0: and Ernst & Young. In recent weeks, partners at KPMG leaked client information and mishandled a whistleblower, and two men were sacked from EY for allegedly accessing the Prime Minister's personal banking information while on secondment at the Commonwealth Bank. Mr. Molino says there are issues with partnership structure at the firms, and the government's considering capping the number of partners from 1,000 to around 400.
1: There have been a number of instances now of behaviour that is simply not good enough. There have been a number of instances of opportunistic behaviour, of breaches of trust, of confidential information being used in ways that is highly inappropriate. So it is clear to me that we need to look at strengthening arrangements.
0: The first day of the new financial year marks the introduction of several tax and planning changes in the ACT. Declan Gooch reports.
2: From today, townhouses, terraces, low-rise apartments and other multi-occupancy housing will be permitted on every residential block in Canberra. The changes were announced earlier this year as part of the ACT government's push to increase housing density in the capital. Also from today, a halving of the lease variation charge, which is a tax on the conversion of properties into blocks that can support those higher density dwelling types. And stamp duty has now been completely removed for all first home buyers in Canberra, pensioners who are downsizing, and owner-occupiers buying new apartments or townhouses.
0: Meanwhile, the Shadow Treasurer Tim Wilson says the decline in housing prices noted across Australia reflects a breakdown in investor confidence. Property data firm Cotality shows dwelling values nationally fell in June, led by Sydney with a 1.2% drop. It says interest rate rises, the war in the Middle East and the government's housing tax changes have all played a role. Mr. Wilson's told Sky News the government's budget policies are ruining ambition.
3: And the job of the government is to give Australians confidence and hope for the future so that they back themselves, invest, build wealth and go on to build a better nation. Instead, we have a government that's trying to eat into the savings of the middle class, destroying the Australian dream and trying to crash the Australian economy.
0: Search and rescue workers are continuing to dig their way through collapsed buildings in Venezuela after two massive earthquakes devastated the country. North America correspondent Cayman Gok has more from La Guaira outside Caracas.
4: Everywhere you look, there is just destruction. As we reach nearly

0: Speechless after defeating 23-time Grand Slam champion Serena Williams to progress to the second round at Wimbledon. 20-year-old joint won in three sets as Williams was making her return to the tournament at the age of 44. Joints told Channel 9 she was nervous ahead of their match.
1: I don't know what just happened, to be honest. I didn't get much sleep last night. I was up till like 2 a.m. just thinking about it. Yeah, walking out, I forgot the warm-up. I don't know what happened. My legs weren't moving. I really don't know how I got a pretty good start in the match.
0: And France has cruised towards a meeting with Paraguay in the last 16 of the Men's Soccer World Cup with a 3-1 win over Sweden in Germany, 3-0 win over Sweden in Germany. Kylian Mbappe scored twice to become the all-time leading goal scorer in World Cup knockout matches. Earlier in Dallas, Norway beat Cote d'Ivoire 2-1 and will face Brazil in the round of 16. Showers increasing in a top of 16 degrees in Canberra today, right now 12 degrees. ABC News.
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5: Good morning and welcome to another grey Canberra day. Thanks so much for your company today. We are talking about all sorts of things, including your experience with NRMA roadside assistance. This is off the back of Laura Johnston, who's a Canberra comedian, starting a petition. She was driving on the roads outside of Canberra just over an hour out of Canberra the other day when she ran into a spot of trouble. She needed roadside assistance. She was told that someone would come and help her in 120 minutes' time. But 20 minutes later, she says, a car pulled up. It didn't have any branding on it. And she asked the person, she asked the man for ID to just verify that he was someone associated with the NRMA. And she had a bit of an unpleasant interaction, she says, and she felt unsafe. Now, she has said there's a simple problem to this, or simple solution rather, to this problem. The person coming out to provide the roadside assistance should be given a unique code. The client should get that same unique code sent to their phone. When you meet, you compare codes and then you continue on your merry way. Her petition has already garnered more than 18,000 signatures. And I've been asking you this morning, what has your experience with roadside assistance been? Have you ever, like Laura, felt unsafe? Or, as many of you have said, you've always had really positive experiences. We have contacted the NRMA this morning and we're hoping to get their side of this story. Len from Yass has called in. Hiya, Len.
6: Hello.
5: What's your experience with roadside assistance been?
6: It's always been very good. I've been a member since 1960 and I've never had any problem. But just recently we broke down 8 kilometres the other side of Bookham, which is on the Melbourne side on the Hume Highway, and we live in Yass. I rang the NRMA. Now, Yass NRMA ends at Bookham.
5: Mm-hmm.
6: So they had to bring a truck from Gundagai down to pick us up. Now, the truck came down, put us on the back of his truck. He said, look, it can't be driven. I'll take you into Yass. $250 cash. And we said, oh, you take the card? And he said, no, we don't take card. We want cash. So between us, my wife and myself, we had $249.25. We spoke to him. He rang the Gundagai fellow that runs the business. He said, no, it's $250. So what are we going to do? You've got the car on the back of the truck, so... We talked the driver into bringing us into Yass. Don't drop the car off until we get the other 75 cents.
5: What?
6: So we got into town. He rang the fellow in Gundagai and said, look, we're in Yass now. We're about to get the money. And the owner from Gundagai said it's gone up to $260 cash. We had to pay $260 cash.
5: Was it legitimate, Len? Did you chase up with NRMA afterwards and ask some questions?
6: I did, and they said no. He was a private contractor. They have no base on him at all. But they said, did you get a receipt? And I said, I did. 2 days later, they emailed us a receipt. But anyone can give us a receipt, because I think he was probably dodging tax.

0: And strange that the price went up. Was there any explanation for that, Lynn?
1: We didn't hear anything from the fellow in Gundagai except no, price has gone up.
0: What a bizarre experience.
1: So we were very disappointed in that happening. But still, we had no choice.
0: Yeah, exactly. Stranded on the road there with a broken down car. Thanks for your call, Lynn. That's really interesting.
1: Make sure you carry a lot of cash when you go on the road, just in case.
0: Yeah, gosh, what a spot of bother to find yourself in. We would really like to hear from NRMA about this, and Len's experience is really interesting too. We'd love to put that to them. As I've said a few times, we have put in calls this morning, so we will see. Hopefully that eventuates, if not today, at some point this week. Now, it is 9 minutes past 10 this half hour. You're going to be hearing from a man who was born in India. He contracted polio when he was just 6 months old. This happened at a time when the vaccine was available around the world. It was 25 years after the vaccine had been released, but he lived in poverty in India, and so it wasn't available to him. He was adopted by Canadians and then spent his upbringing there, and really has dedicated a large chunk of his life towards raising awareness for polio-affected children in India and campaigning for a polio-free world. His name is Ramesh Ferris, and it's been 70 years this month since the first polio vaccines were distributed across Australia. Millions of the doses were administered by medical staff from the cities to the most remote areas of the country with the help of the Royal Flying Doctors Service. Within a generation, the disease that paralysed thousands of Australian children was eliminated entirely, and Australia was declared polio-free in the year 2000. Ramesh Ferris joins us now. He's in Canberra this week. Good morning and welcome to you.
2: Good morning, Saskia. It's great to be
0: yeah,
2: with you.
0: Yeah, what an absolute pleasure to have you on the show. You have such an interesting life story. Tell me about your childhood and what you remember of those early years after you were diagnosed with polio when you were just 6 months old.
2: Yeah, so it's important to know that I contracted polio 25 years after that gift of the polio vaccine released by Dr. Jonas Salk in 1955. Living in poverty in southern India, I contracted polio at 6 months. My birth mother placed me in a Canadian-founded orphanage. I lived there for a year before being adopted to Canada. I received corrective surgeries and rehabilitative supports, learning to walk for my first time at the age of 2.5. When I went back to India in 2002, I met my birth mother, gave thanks for her, saw the orphanage, but I got a glimpse into what my life would have been if I wasn't adopted. And that's when I saw a polio survivor, a fellow human being, crawling on the streets of India using cut up pieces of tires to pad his knees and sandals, which he placed on his hands, all because he didn't receive the precious drops of the polio vaccine to protect him as a child. I was told that that would have been my life if I wasn't adopted. To this day, I don't believe that any child in this world should be living a life doomed to dirt. And I vow to ensure that the polio virus doesn't affect children. Mm. And so I continue to work in partnership with the Global Polio Eradication Initiative and all the partners of that program.
0: You hand cycled across Canada a few years back exactly for this purpose, to raise awareness, to raise funds. Tell me about that experience.
2: Yeah, in 2008, I hand cycled 7,140 kilometers from Victoria, BC, Canada, to the farthest, most easterly point in North America and Canada, Cape Spear, Newfoundland, Labrador, in a program I called Cycle to Walk, to raise funds and awareness for Rotary Polio Plus, the eradication of polio, education that parents need to make that important decision to vaccinate their children against polio. Because we live in a global community with global travel, polio truly is just a plane ride away to unvaccinated people, and also raising funds for rehabilitation for polio survivors so that they're not crawling on the streets of their community.
0: I said in the introduction that Australia was declared polio-free in 2000, but we shouldn't ease up, because earlier this year, in April, just recently, poliovirus type 2 was detected in Perth's wastewater. It's the first time this strain has been found in Australia. It also comes at a time where here in in Australia, childhood vaccination rates have been falling since about the pandemic, since 2020. You must be concerned to hear about that.
2: Yeah, it is really concerning. And, you know, there's a misconception that, you know, polio is out of sight, out of mind, so it's not a big deal. The reality is that a country is truly not polio-free until the world is polio-free. So it's important that parents are making that decision to vaccinate their children so that the polio virus has no place to go. We are on the cusp of eradicating the second disease in human history, smallpox being the first disease in 1979 that the world successfully eradicated. Polio is in line and will be the next disease that we will eradicate. But we cannot do that unless we have continued funding from countries around the world. And I'm proud to live in Canada that's been a strong supporter in the global polio eradication initiative. I'm so excited to be here in Australia, arrived last night from Canada, and Australia has been a leader and continues to be a leader in the fight against polio, but it's important that government officials are making that important decision to continue to financially support generously the Global Polio Eradication Initiative. And as funding is concluding, it's important that Australian government renews its commitment.
0: So that's why you're at Parliament House right now. That's what you're doing there this week. Tell me about who you're speaking with and what exactly you're asking for. How much money would be needed from the Australian government?
2: So the ask is, we're hoping for at least $30 million minimum that will cover polio eradication initiative activities through the Global Polio Eradication Initiative until 2029. And really, my hope is to meet with as many MPs, your PM, whoever is willing to listen to the important message and remind them that we all have a place on the team for a polio-free world. You know, we're one team, one goal, a polio-free world, and we all need to be excited and be a part of that.
0: Yeah, well, thank you for dedicating so much of your life to this cause. One of my texters has just said, your guest Ramesh is a true hero. So you've got a lot of support. I think you've inspired a lot of people, not just here in Australia, but worldwide.
2: Well, thank you so much. It's an honour.
0: Yeah, it's really important work. Keep going. Thank you, Ramesh.
2: Okay, appreciate your time. Take care.
0: Ramesh Ferris there. He contracted polio when he was just 6 months old. He was born in India in poverty, and he didn't have access to the vaccine, even though it did exist and had been around for 25 years. This month, it's been 70 years since the first polio vaccines were distributed around Australia. And we were declared polio-free in the year 2000. Let's make sure it stays that way. It's 16 minutes past 10. Coming up shortly, we're going to be chatting about these requirements that come in place today, which mean that hospitality businesses around Australia need to clearly label seafood that they sell. It's a pretty simple system. They give it an A if the seafood comes from Australia, an I if it's imported, or an M for mixed, which means that some of the seafood on your plate is from Australia and some of it is from overseas. How are people in the fish industry feeling about this here in Canberra? How does it change their day to day? We'll find out next. But first, this is Michael Bublé.

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1: Coming up on Brekkie, comedian Andy Lee, Cricket ACT on how we managed to lose the Prime Minister's 11, and all the latest from the Football World Cup.
0: Returns tomorrow from 5:30 on 666 ABC Canberra.
2: Yes, and a reminder that after 10:30 this morning, my guest will be Casey Donovan. She's coming to Canberra on her tour, and I've got a couple of double passes to give away, so make sure you stay tuned for your opportunity to win those. Right now it is 21 minutes past 10, and from today there are new laws in place that mean when you go to a restaurant and you sit down to order your seafood linguine or anything really with seafood in it, there needs to be an acknowledgement on the menu of where this seafood has come from, whether it is from Australia, whether it is imported, or whether there's a mixture of both on your plate. John Fragopoulos is the owner of Fish Co Markets in Fishwick. Lots of fishes there in your title. John, good morning and welcome.
3: Good morning. Okay, the Fragopoulos was good. And the seafood just as good.
2: Now, tell me about your fish. Does it all come from Australia, John, or do you import some fish as well from elsewhere?
3: Well, years ago, I'm the old school fisher. Years ago, we were only selling whatever we could find from the co-ops in the Bermagui in Aladala, the closest here to Canberra. But the demand, obviously, with the wholesale that we were getting in, the demand was increasing to a lot of imported products, and we had to comply with what the demand needed, both retail and wholesale. And as far as the laws that are getting more effective now, it does help us and the public to identify whatever we're selling here. Try before you buy on the oysters and the prawns still works because they try before they buy. But we had to specify product of Australia is not good enough anymore. We have to even specify even the place.

0: Okay, the retail side of us, we don't have a lot of Australian and imported products mix, AIM, Australian imported mix. We don't have a lot of them, but we do, as from today, made sure that we comply with the law and all our product lists and and on invoicing, we have to specify where is it coming from.
1: And is this a good thing in your mind, John?
0: Well, yes, because there are no doubts. You see, once you commit on something, you can't go back and say, "Oh, I'm sorry, it wasn't what it is." You know, well, we got it. It stops the people who are buying and the people who are getting the product of having doubt of whether they. So that's a very good thing, especially for the consumer. You walk in a fish shop and you see lots and lots of cooked and raw prawns or whatever else it may be, and you're not sure whether you know this is what they're selling. There will always be fraud, and this is why these are laws. These are 20 years late. They should have done it 20 years ago. These specifics regarding the products that we sell. Should I give you an example?
1: Please.
0: Well, we used to write, for instance, perch from Aladala and X amount of dollars, let's say $20 a kilo. And we had competitors that were selling perch from Aladala for $10 a kilo. Now, obviously, it's the same perch and it's the same place we're getting it from, but they don't use the product from Aladala. You see, they give you something, second and third grade product, and you can tell this not only by the price, but the quality of it.
1: So their product was actually imported from somewhere else, and they were
0: Yes,
1: lying to the
0: yes.
1: consumers.
0: Well, excuse me. It doesn't that happen with each and everything else? Car salesmen, for instance. I mean, you'll find this everywhere, not just in the fish, but fish especially, because you can't recognize it just by looking at only, you see?
1: Yeah. And
0: So,
1: so how will this all be monitored, John? How will you and other fish sellers be held to account? Will you be checked up on regularly to make sure you're doing this properly?
0: we have started with, well, this has never stopped. We do have authorities. The authorities, they come in, they check, and they ask for invoicing and where we're getting our supplies and so forth. And if you don't have this automatically, it's $60,000 fine minimum.
1: Wow, really?
0: So yeah, but it doesn't. The risk is too far greater than it even used to be to take this. But even so, now we find that a lot of fish and chip shops, pubs, smaller establishments, they say, "Oh no, the labeling's finger there. I've got on my menu fish, Australian fish." So to do that means that they were taking shortcuts. Okay. So this is very good for everyone, and especially for us, because we don't have to. When we say it's Australian, we do have some things like our fresh marinara that consists of New Zealand mussel meat and prawn meat from Asia and so forth. But we make a very good product. We write on the sign Australian and imported mix.
1: Which is so important. It's so I think that it builds trust with the consumer, which
0: Right.
1: is so important on both sides of that
0: Yes.
1: exchange.
0: Right.
1: John, thank you so much for your time this
0: Just a
1: morning.
0: moment.
1: Nice
0: Just a
1: having
0: moment.
1: you on the show.
0: Thank you. Thank you. Likewise. Thank you.
1: Bye-bye.
0: Bye-bye.
1: John Fragopoulos there, the owner of FishCo Fish Markets in Fishwick. Lots of fish. Robin, thank you very much for your text. Robin has said that she's received a call just this morning, and it looks like it comes from the ACT, and the person told her they were from the ANZ, or ANZ rather, bank at Tuggeranong, and they were calling regarding Robin's investment account. But Robin says no such account exists. And so it's obviously a scam, but it came across as quite legitimate because it looked like the call was coming from within the ACT. So Robin is just putting a warning out there to listeners.

0: this scam is happening. Fortunately, Robin was able to call it pretty easily because she doesn't have an account like this. But just so you know, always be careful, be cautious if someone calls you regarding banking stuff, and don't give your details away over the phone. Absolutely don't do that. We're a few minutes away from your news headlines with Anna Vito. A text earlier said, did Len, now Len gave us a call. Len had a story about roadside assistance where he once needed a tow truck and the person requested $250 in cash. And Len and his wife scrambled together $249 and I think 25 cents. And it was almost not good enough for the contractor. Very fortunately, they did get their car moved to where it needed to be. And then they upped the price by another $10 and said it has to be paid in cash. A few people have texted through absolute surprise about this story. Angela wants to know if Len was refunded by the NRMA, because I thought the point of roadside assistance membership, says Angela, was that they would transport the car to the garage if required. I don't think Len did get refunded the money. We're checking with him. He called up the NRMA to question the whole exchange, but I don't believe he was refunded the money. We are waiting to hear more about this. This is because this petition that Laura Johnston has started saying that she'd like to see a better procedure in place with just identifying contractors with the NRMA so that the person calling them feels safe and secure. That petition has already received more than 18,000 signatures in just a few days. It's 10:30. Let's get the headlines from Anna Vito.
1: Thanks, Saskia. The ACT government says heritage protections will not be weakened by new planning changes which take effect today. They allow the construction of townhouses, terraces and units on residential zoned blocks in Canberra. The latest totality figures show Canberra home values declined by 0.6% in June. Nationally, home values fell 0.4%. That's the biggest monthly decline since December 2022. The Assistant Federal Treasurer, Daniel Molino, says the government's considering how it can better regulate the big four consulting firms, including by capping partners at around 400 instead of 1,000. It follows some recent scandals, including news yesterday. Two men were sacked from EY for allegedly accessing the Prime Minister's personal banking information while on secondment at the Commonwealth. Hope of finding survivors is fading as an international rescue effort continues in Venezuela, where the death toll after devastating earthquakes now stands at almost 2,000 people. Iran says it will not meet with US officials in Qatar this week, and that's despite insistence from the US President Donald Trump that Tehran wanted to hold talks. Meanwhile, in the US, the Supreme Court has once again ruled against Mr. Trump, voting down the president's push to abolish citizenship by birthright in the US. Health services operating out of One More Street in Civic will be closed today and tomorrow after asbestos was found in the plant room. Canberra Health Services says patients of CanTest, Breast Screen ACT and other clinics in the building will be contacted directly regarding changes to their appointments. And Coles and Woolworths are now subject to new laws targeting price gouging or pricing which is deemed significantly excessive. Under new laws, the ACCC will now observe prices set by the supermarket giants, and contraventions can result in fines of up to $10 million. Rain due to be increasing today between 10 and 35 millimetres is forecast, and a forecast top of 16 degrees. It's 13 degrees now. I'll have more news at 11.
0: Thank you, Anna Vito. Now, I hope you're feeling game to try and solve our cryptic clue this morning.
1: I mean, I'm always nervous about it, for sure.
0: And you know what? Caroline even wants to put you on the spot as a French speaker. I understand you can speak a little bit of French.
1: Not as much as I used to. Okay, now I'm really nervous.
0: Let's get that bit out of the way first. Caroline.
1: I've upset people in Wee Jasper. Now I'm going to upset the French speakers. What are you doing to me? To be clear, I like Wee Jasper a lot. I just understood that the rules of the game were that it's the thing of Canberra. And Wee Jasper is, anyway, whatever.
0: It's okay. It's okay, Anna. I understood you. I understood your point, and you have a right to make it, and that's fine.
1: Yes. All right. I apologize in advance, French
0: people. We love Wee Jasper. We love the French language. And now, Caroline saw something online, I think it was.
2: Yes.
0: Caroline, please explain.
2: So I have heard that when you pronounce ChatGPT with a French accent,
0: ChatGPT, perhaps.
2: No.
0: Sure.
2: Subba, that it means something else. It sounds very like something a cat just did. GPT.
0: I don't know if we're doing any favors.
3: I would have to think about that.
0: We've not fact checked it.
3: I'm concerned it's something rude.
2: These two gentlemen were saying that ChatGPT loosely translates to the cat farted. So there's a lot of French anchors on the news talking about cats farting and whether the government can control it, whether it should be cats farting.
3: Wouldn't it be you're telling the cat you farted?
0: That's even better if that's true.
2: Cat, I farted. How are we going to control this?
3: I will stand corrected, but I think it would be telling your cat you farted.
0: But I'll stand corrected.
2: I'm sorry for using your intelligence on such shenanigans.
3: Is that the clue?
0: No, that's not the clue. Right. I think that just on that, I think companies, when they're deciding on their name and if they intend to go global, they should try it out in every single language, every single pronunciation possible, just in case something like this happens. But maybe they don't care.
2: I drove a car for a while that was an uncomfortable word in Spanish.
0: Mm. What was the car?
2: Oh, I don't know what brand it is, but I don't
3: want to. Is it safe for you to say it on the radio?
2: No, I don't want to say the word on.
3: I don't want to be offending our Spanish-speaking listeners as well as our French-speaking listeners.
2: Yes, exactly.
0: All right, to the clue.
2: So now I hope after that I do no harm, Anna. Hopefully I am more Hippocratic than hypocritical as I hyperventilate with hyperbole about a man who would hypothesize about the hypotenuse. The man that you are guessing would not have been a friend of Ross Solly, for he held strong spiritual beliefs that were against the eating of beans. But he would have loved Walter Burley Griffin. Let's get into shape. And I'm talking about the strongest of all shapes. You know it's right. Right? Get my angle there? Some say,
3: I've got some ideas. Yep, okay.
2: Some say the ABC are a bunch of squares. And in this theorem, you would be correct. The sum of the first two squared is equal to the third. That you know it is squared also. Perhaps this is all Greek to you. And if so, then you are also correct. He brought us the golden mean or the golden ratio, as you would expect from someone allegedly born with a golden thigh. Aristotle called him a wonder worker. The Romans called him the son of Apollo. A mystic, he was into numerology, astronomy, architecture, ethics and music. He was also the diviner of climactic zones and the teacher of immortality of the soul. The original influencer, he was not only a traveller, but he was also, drum roll, a vegetarian. He influenced the work of Plato, Copernicus, Newton and Thoreau. Get philosophical and make it all add up, Anna. Let's not get irrational. Who was this person or his famed work who set up a school where the students were sworn to secrecy? Who is this lover of wisdom, this polymath who was not a huge fan of democracy? It may have been his downfall. His intellect will... Why stagger us?
0: Oh, my gosh.
3: Okay, well, now I'm confident.
2: He is. And you've got to phone a friend.
0: I thought we should edit that line out. That was too much of a giveaway.
3: I was really second-guessing myself, but now I'm very comfortable.
2: You're staggered?
0: All right, go on, Anna.
3: I think we're talking about Pythagoras.
2: Yay! And with the theorem.
3: And his theorem.
0: Well done.
3: Thank you.
0: Are you staggered?
2: A squared.
0: Have you staggered us?
2: Plus B squared equals C squared.
3: Oh, my goodness.
0: Oh, thank you, Anna. Well
3: thank
0: done.
3: You.
0: Bye-bye. Rhett says the car brand is the Nissan Pajero.
2: Yes.
0: Pajero in Spanish translates as, content warning, wanker.
2: Mm-hmm. Which has also been suggested for the ABC double.
0: For the Canberra, W.
2: Yes.
0: No, we can't do that one.
2: No.
0: Michelle's on the line. Michelle, you were our phone a friend today. You knew what it was as well. At what point in the clue did it all become clear to you?
4: Oh, my gosh. You couldn't have given more clues. It was so obvious. Thanks for that. I normally would have no idea. But you made it easy for me, so thank you.
0: So yes, easy.
4: Definitely. Oh, gosh. There were too many. I can't even pinpoint one.
0: I didn't know that you said something, Caroline, about he hated beans?
2: Yeah, so he had this idea that when someone died, the soul was immortal, so it would transfer into something else. So that's why he was vegetarian, because he didn't want to kill the goat that might be his grandmother.
0: Right.
2: But also that beans might hold souls. So if you're eating
0: He didn't beans, give himself many options for no. a diet, did he?
2: Well, carrots, I guess, celery.
0: Lentils.
2: But bean, lentils.
0: Can you have lentils?
2: I don't know. I think there might have been. So we could say that Ross Sully eats a bowl of souls.
0: Oof, every day for lunch.
2: Yeah.
0: Well, that makes him sound tyrannical.
2: No wonder they make you gassy.
0: Oh, my. Well, I learned a few things about Pythagoras that I didn't know, even though, yeah, like you, Michelle, I'd say it was pretty obvious today.
2: When did you first encounter Pythagoras, Michelle?
4: Well, I studied maths at university, actually, we did have to do the history of maths. And I, to be honest, I can't remember much. But I certainly remember Pythagoras. He was a standout figure, particularly because of the fact that, he had a cult following and could convince them, besides not eating beans, et cetera, and his vegetarian tendencies, he believed that numbers ruled the universe. And yeah, I just thought that was really interesting that he could find a bunch of people that, would be interested in that, and becoming vegetarian and doing all the strange things that he did. He also admitted women, which was really unusual at that time.
0: To this secret school.
4: Definitely ahead of his time.
2: But I think it was monastic. Like, I don't think he was supposed to be having sex if you were one of the society.
0: Really?
2: Is that right, Michelle?
4: I think that's true, but I think that he, I think that he may have been having sex.
2: He did have children.
4: No one else was allowed.
0: And apparently, that's the way, isn't it, with a lot of these leaders? Sometimes you hear stories about the rules that they impose on their followers, but they're absolutely not following
2: them. As I do.
0: Yeah, exactly.
2: Also, apparently the Babylonians had the theorem first.
4: That's correct.
0: Controversial.
4: Yeah. That's right. Way before. He was the clever one who claimed it.
2: Yep.
0: What a fascinating clue.
4: And we still talk about him today.
0: Yeah, it's called his theorem. It was on the Year 7 curriculum for maths for me. That's when I first encountered it, I think. And it's one of the things I remember clearly. I don't remember all the things I learned at maths at school, Michelle. But, yeah, that one I will never forget. Yeah, nice hearing from you, Michelle. What a good phone a friend. Someone who actually studied maths.
2: Yeah.
0: Well done. Thank you, Michelle. Bye-bye. Thanks, Caroline, for the interesting clue.
2: She's putting the sense in nonsense, that Michelle.
0: Thank goodness for Michelle. Now, coming up next, Casey Donovan will be my special guest. We've got two double passes to give away to her tour, This Is Me, when she comes to Canberra. And it's actually not too far away. I think it's about 10 days away or so. This is one of her new songs. It's called One More Dance.

0: Wow, what a beautiful song. That's Casey Donovan, One More Dance. And Casey joins us now. Good morning. Welcome.
1: Good morning. Thanks for having me.
0: Oh, I just loved that. I think my producer, Caroline, might even be crying in the producer's booth listening to that song. That was beautiful. What's it about? Who's it for?
1: Look, it is certainly for my beautiful fiancé, Renee. You know, I've kissed a lot of frogs in this lifetime and so I've finally found, you know, a love that is safe and a love that I can call home and a love that, you know, is full of laughs and big conversations and open communication. It's just, you know, it's one of those songs where, yeah, you kind of just, you give up on love and then next thing you know, you're in it and you're falling and everything just becomes, you know, a lot safer.
0: Oh,
1: so it's, yeah.
0: That makes me so happy to hear that you found that type of love. And what a killer song to honour that feeling. How did Renee respond when you first played it for her?
1: She absolutely loved it. You know, there were a few tears, a few laughs, but look, it's so beautiful. And, you know, when I'm on tour and I get to sing that song, I always, you know, do a little tribute to her and our beautiful relationship that we've created. So, look, and it's also for everyone out there that has, you know, struggled in love and finally found someone, whether that's, you know, with a person or a puppy or a cat or a snake or a lizard, you know, it's one of those things where you can just put it on and, you know, sway to side to side and have a giggle.
0: Yeah, I love it. I love it. And we're going to hear that song and so many from your back catalogue when you come to Canberra. You're performing at Canberra Southern Cross Club in Woden on the 24th of July. So not too far away. I've got a couple of double passes to give away, folks, so make sure you stay listening for your chance to snag those. We've watched you grow up, Casey. I remember watching you when you were just 16 years old, winning Australian Idol. I knew it was young, but I didn't know until today that you're the youngest winner of Australian Idol ever.
1: Yeah. It was a thing, and you know, I think that was 22 years ago, and how far I've come from that shy 16-year-old teenager from Bankstown to now being, you know, a grown woman at 38, and all the life lessons I've learned, and you know, just watching people come through the industry and how the industry has changed so dramatically over the last 22 years, but to still be here, you know, doing a national tour, singing songs that have meant so much to me and songs that, you know, have changed my career and shaped my career. I think it's a really beautiful thing to still be out there on the road and still, you know, living this dream of, you know, wanting to be a singer.
0: Oh, definitely. You say the industry has changed a lot. Has it changed for the better in your experience, Casey? What's happened?
1: Look, I mean, there's been a lot of changes. I think, you know, it's been for better and worse. You know, we're learning from all of the big mistakes at the minute. But, you know, I think the biggest thing moving forward that us musos have to deal with, and especially songwriters, is, you know, the introduction of AI and what that's doing to our industry and how it's really kind of shape-shifting

0: creatives and writers and musicians as to, yeah, how we're going to deal with this moving forward and how we're still going to keep it, you know, true to ourselves, and how do we still keep music alive and, you know, generated from a human, not a bot. So yeah. Look, there's lots of things happening at the minute, but live music is still happening. And, you know, we've just had a really big shake-up within the industry, and an industry that I've grown very, very fond of, with the musical theatre world of things, where shows are, you know, sadly closing before their time. And, you know, it's hard out there. And the cost of living for everyone is, you know, sometimes beyond our means. And, you know, if it means keeping a roof over your head or going to a show, you know, you do pick wisely and very smartly there. But look, it's a challenging industry. And I hope that, you know, there can be subsidies that come through to help our industry and help us stay afloat. You know, we've all got mortgages and lives to lead and to move forward.
1: So, and it's such uncertain work, isn't it? It's the original gig economy being in the creative arts.
0: It sure is. But, you know, we're all banding together. And if COVID taught us anything, it's that we, you know, can shape shift and we can, you know, change paths and find new paths to walk upon and, you know, still be able to do our craft. And, yeah, we're creatives. We always find a way. Though it's not always the easiest way. You know, we always do land on our feet, and it's such a beautiful, strong community across all genres of whether it be musical theatre or music. It's a very strong community within Australia, and, you know, with the love and support of our fans and people that do get out there and support us, we're forever grateful. So thank you.
1: Yeah, and you've spent so much time travelling over the last 6 years while you've been immersed in that musical theatre world. What is it about touring that you really enjoy?
0: Look, you know, there's things I love about it, and there's things that I'm just like, I just want to sleep in my own bed with my own surroundings, you know, have my own shower in my bathroom. But look, I love seeing this beautiful country of ours. I love, you know, going from state to territory and just seeing what's out there and meeting new people and meeting people from all walks of life. It is a challenging lifestyle, but it's, you know, it's one I've grown very, very fond of and accustomed to. You know, any chance I get to unpack my bag at home, I do, whether that just be overnight and I, you know, pack for another gig the next day. But look, it's beautiful to tour around, and, you know, my beautiful fiance gets to travel with me sometimes. So it's really lovely to share those moments instead of just, you know, being alone in a hotel room and going, oh, all right, what do we do now?
1: Yeah, it could be so lonely. And it's really like a world of opposites, isn't it? Because when you're on stage, you're so there, you're so present, and you're surrounded by people, crowds and crowds of people who are just hanging off your every word. And then I imagine you go home after the show, you're in an unfamiliar city or town, and it's like silence. Is that what it's like?
0: Yeah, it is. It is silence. And, you know, sometimes it is lovely, you know, when you've had a really big show and you get to go back to your hotel room and just reflect on the night that was. And, you know, usually it's me just, you know, doom scrolling just to kind of turn my mind off and let the adrenaline run out of my body. And yeah, so it is two different extremes. But look, I've been doing it for so long that I've got all my coping mechanisms and what to do and how to let adrenaline, you know, run out of my body. It used to keep me up till 3, 4 a.m. in the morning, but now I've, you know, it's in bed by 1 and hopefully asleep by 1:30, which I know is late to some people, but, you know, you have to let that adrenaline just subside out of your body, and then you can get a restful night's sleep and get up early and do it all again.
1: Yes. Well, I'm quite glad that you're still happy to do this and do it over and over again, because you're an amazing performer and it's been a joy to watch you grow in the public eye. Probably a bizarre experience for you growing up in front of Australia, but actually quite lovely, I think, for people like me who watched you on Australian Idol and then I've seen you since, you know, popping up all over the place, and it's just beautiful, actually.
0: Oh, thank you.
1: Yeah, no, you've got a great voice, and we're so lucky to have you coming to Canberra. So thank you for bringing your tour here. Not everyone does, so we appreciate
0: it. I'm glad we could squeeze it in. You know, when you're doing national tours, and especially this is, you know, an independent tour, so it's all my, you know, hard-earned musical theatre money that I'm putting back into my career. And when you're mapping out your shows and where you can go, and, you know, Canberra was certainly on my list, and it's so amazing to see, you know, the fan list on whether it be, you know, whatever social media outlet it is, people going, why aren't you coming here? Why aren't you coming here? It's like, if I had the money to go everywhere, I would

0: very much do all of the things, but I'm glad I can put the territory on the map and just, yeah, get out there and sing songs and tell stories and, yeah, celebrate This Is Me.
1: This Is Me. Kasey Donovan, thank you so much and happy travelling.
0: Thank you so much, and I'll see you in Canberra very soon.
1: Bye-bye. Kasey Donovan there. Yes, she will be here at the Canberra Southern Cross Club in Woden on the 24th of July. I have two double passes to give away to that show. You need to tell me, pick up the phone, 1300 681 666 is the number to dial. How old was Kasey Donovan when she won Australian Idol? How old was Kasey Donovan when she won Australian Idol? We will take the fifth caller, number five, and the seventh caller with the correct answer. 1300 681 666. You could be bringing a friend to go and see Kasey Donovan live. How old was she when she won Australian Idol? I got a few texts after my chat with John from the Fish Co. Fish Markets in Fishwick. Ellie says, great to hear from John. My friend sent me this the other day asking what it was all about, and you've attached a photo. It's of a fast food menu where they've declared where their fish patty has come from. And Ellie says, luckily I was able to inform them from being informed myself by 666. And Anne says, my cousin has a barramundi farm in Queensland and wholesales his fish only to see it advertised in restaurants as wild caught. He has tried unsuccessfully to make the restaurants advertise honestly, says Anne. I wonder if these labelling laws that come into effect today might help him out. And one text I didn't get to earlier, let me find this. Oh, here it is. This is from Peter in Fadden. When I mentioned that it was a dream of mine to one day drive the Gibb River Road in WA, Peter said, my wife and I have travelled the full length of the road last year with an Outback tour group. It was a real teeth and bone rattling ride. At the end of the trip, our driver asked the group for our opinion on the best vehicle to drive the Gibb. We all nominated our favourite four-wheel drives. The driver said, nope, none of the above. The best vehicle is someone else's. Thanks for the tip, Peter. I was hoping to do the trip in April this year, which... fortunate for me, I didn't do it because that is exactly when fuel prices skyrocketed and the Gibb was closed, I think for longer than usual because they had a lot of rain. So I've got to pick my window very carefully, and it's not yet, but it's hopefully one day.
2: You can get anything you want at Alice's restaurant.
1: Oh, good morning, Alice.
3: Including Australian fish. I don't think it will help with the way it's caught, like if it's wild caught or not. It's just Australia imported or a mix, right?
1: Yeah.
3: So it doesn't go into whether it's line caught or farmed or anything, but it's the start.
1: John told us that build up. At his shop, he's actually going to have to be quite specific, more specific than just saying Australian. He's going to have to say exactly the region
3: really?
1: That the fish is from.
3: Is that right?
1: Apparently, yes.
3: That's
1: great. And that's not required of the menu, the seafood menu that you'll receive when you sit down at a restaurant, but that is required apparently of John who sells the fish.
3: There you go.
1: Yeah, interesting
3: stuff. Thank you. Well, also on the menu is Then and Now with Pete and Sarah.
1: Oh, my favourite.
3: And I want to dig back into the cereal boxes and what you used to get in them, because I don't know if this is still a thing anymore, but me and my brothers have so many collections of things that came in cereal boxes, and it's like mainly sports cards, like
1: yes.
3: players. I don't know if I've got all these little figurines of Wallabies back in the day, and they were tiny with really big heads, like John Eales, I think, era. And I don't know whether they came in a cereal box or not, but we'll
1: like
3: look back.
1: Like the bobblehead Wallabies.
3: Yeah, their heads don't move though.
1: Oh.
3: So we'll look back on things that you collected in or outside of a cereal box, because I used to collect things like Polly Pockets.
1: Oh, I loved those.
3: Yeah.
1: Yes.
3: And
1: would
3: I
1: you
3: had
1: include
3: like seven baby borns.
1: Chip packets in this discussion, because
3: totally.
1: I remember we used to get like player cards. I remember I grew up in Western Sydney and the West Tigers were everyone's NRL team. And I didn't really follow the sport. And I got a card that I think was considered pretty rare and pretty special. And I lauded it over everyone, Alice. You better believe year four Saskia was power play with that card.
3: Yeah, absolutely.
1: So, well, what are you going to do for me if I give you this card?
3: Did you trade it?
1: I did eventually, yeah, but I definitely held on to it for a while.
3: Let go of your power. Also, I feel like the Kinder surprises, the toys you used to get in them, just required a bit more skill.
1: So much assembly and little plastic pieces.
3: But now, correct me if I'm wrong, but I think now you just you put two bits together, if that.
1: Really? I haven't had a Kinder surprise in a long time.
3: No need to brag. I have.
1: I would if it was on offer.
3: So it was, what did you collect? It can also be anything like rocks, gemstones. We've dug up a bit of a gemstone collection as well in my brother's room. And he weirdly used to collect his gel tubs.
1: Gel? Like hair gel?
3: Yeah. At like the empty ones. And
1: why?
3: They were all stuck. I don't know. But then also my husband collected a bunch of beer bottles as well that are still sitting in storage with like different can designs.
1: I kind
3: granted,
1: of understand
3: his
1: that.
3: Sister did a few of them. Yeah, but what are we going to do with them? Oh, that's my reminder to come in here.
1: Phew, lucky you're here.
3: I snoozed it. Sorry. So collectibles. We also have Trash Talk today. Jodie Gleason will be in studio. We'll talk Plastic Free July, a reminder of where to dispose of your discarded batteries, because I have a whole bucket of them in my house and
1: me
3: I keep
1: too.
3: Meaning to like bring them to a supermarket or something. So questions in after 1 o'clock.
1: Excellent. What a show. I love the afternoon show. Alice Matthews with you from 12:30. Georgia Stone's on the Drive program from 3 o'clock this afternoon. Big thank you to my producer, Caroline O'Brien. Also to our roving reporter, Mary Good. And of course to Anna Vito in the newsroom. We'll be back from 9 o'clock tomorrow to do it all again. Have a great day. It's 11 o'clock.
4: ABC News with Anna Vito. The Prime Minister is defending his government's tax changes, which target investors following poor housing market results. According to property data firm Cotality, dwelling values fell 0.4% nationally in June, the largest monthly decline since December of 2022. Anthony Albanese says changes to negative gearing and capital gains tax are not to blame.
5: You don't assess things like property on the basis of a day-to-day basis. What you do is assess what will happen, and Treasury have done that. As a result of these changes, there'll be increase in the value of houses. It'll be slightly less, 2% to be precise, than it would have been otherwise.
4: Meanwhile, the federal government's facing backlash from multiple political parties about its new laws around gambling advertising. Under the proposal, ads will be restricted on TV and radio during certain hours, and gambling ads in sports venues and on players' and officials' uniforms will be phased out. Liberal frontbencher Dan Tehan says the coalition wants the changes to go further.
6: We want to work with the government to make sure that we get this right. There is a feeling that there are some changes that need to be made to tighten it, especially when it comes around children being able to view television ad-free when it comes to gambling advertising.
4: The first stage of a major overhaul of the NDIS provider market takes effect today, as Bronwyn Herbert reports.
7: Mandatory registration now applies to digital platform operators and supported independent living providers known as SIL. NDIS Minister Jenny McAllister says the changes are designed to improve safety and accountability.
8: It's still the case about half the providers of SIL are registered.
7: SIL include group homes where some of the worst abuse and neglect of participants has occurred, and the category of funding is one of the highest value parts of the provider market, costing taxpayers about $16 billion a year.
4: New photographs obtained by the ABC provide a glimpse inside the room where Thai police allege an Australian man murdered a 17-year-old Thai girl last week. Correspondent Rachel Clayton reports.
9: Police allege Australian man Simon Carman strangled Tun Chanok Donhomlai in Pattaya on Thailand's east coast before stuffing her body into a suitcase and dumping it beside railway tracks. New images obtained by the ABC reveal Mr. Carman was staying in a small, cluttered hotel room. Two photos capture one of Tun Chanok's friends searching the room after the 17-year-old was reported missing. Others show clothes strewn across furniture, empty bottles of rum, and a pink bow hanging from the front door. Mr. Carman was arrested at Bangkok's airport last Friday and charged with murder. Rachel Clayton, ABC News.
4: Afghanistan's Taliban regime says it's carried out strikes on targets along the border with Pakistan, injuring several people. The BBC's Anbarasan Etharajan has more.
10: The Pakistani military said it had shot down four rudimentary drones along the border in Balochistan province. It warned that it would respond to any continued provocation by the Afghan Taliban. There has been no independent confirmation of the two competing versions. On Sunday, Pakistan carried out airstrikes against what it said were militant hideouts in Afghanistan. But the UN in Afghanistan said 28 Afghan civilians were killed in the attacks, including women and children. Pakistan accuses Kabul of providing safe havens to insurgents attacking its forces. The Taliban deny the accusations.
4: Health services operating out of One Moore Street in Civic will be closed today and tomorrow after asbestos was found in the plant room. Cantest, Breastscreen ACT and other Canberra Health Services clinics based in the Civic building will contact patients directly regarding changes to upcoming appointments. Canberra Health Services says it will provide further updates as more information becomes available. And in sport, the Australian women's cricket team has defeated West Indies by 8 wickets in the first semi-final of their T20 World Cup. Australia will now play either England or South Africa in the final at Lord's on the 6th of July. In her first T20 World Cup as Australia captain, Sophie Molyneux has told Prime it was pleasing to reach the final undefeated.
11: I think the T20 World Cup, you just have to ride it. It's full of momentum, swings, but yeah, look, I've really enjoyed it. I think the group's really enjoyed it, and that's probably the biggest thing for us.
4: Rain forecast to increase in Canberra today with a top temperature of 16 degrees. Tomorrow, rain easing and 14. It's 13 degrees now around Canberra. ABC News.
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23: The ancient world was full of tales of great kings and leaders who could bring down the rain, part the oceans, and change the course of mighty rivers. And then, in the modern era, suddenly humans had the technology to actually do some of these kind of things, or at least attempt to do them. Tim Flannery, paleontologist, explorer, and former Australian of the Year, is back on Conversations today. Today, Tim is giving us a grand survey of the dreams of bold men who wanted to bring water to the desert, or to drain the Mediterranean for farmlands, or to simply make Russia a nice, cosy, warm place to live in. These schemes have involved blowing up the polar ice caps, putting mirrors in space. One guy even wanted to nuke the moon. I'm pleased to say Australia has punched well above its weight in coming up with some of these heroically dangerous schemes. Some of them even came true. And now, such is the state of the rapidly warming planet, that people are at work right now on new, gigantic geoengineering solutions to forestall disaster. Tim Flannery's written a book with Emma Flannery, and it's called A Brief History of Climate Folly. Welcome back, Tim.
24: Thank you very much, Richard. It's great being with you.
23: Geoengineering is something that's been talked about for a bit now. I've been sort of picking up the vibes of it. Can you just explain what we mean by geoengineering?
24: Sure. Look, geoengineering refers to a basket of technologies and methods, really, that offer to put a band-aid over the global warming crisis, if you want, to do something like create a shade for the Earth using chemicals or particles so that not as much sunlight, for example, reaches the surface, so that cools things down. The CO2 is still there, of course, in the acidifying oceans, but it offers a brief respite. And people hope that that brief respite will then give us time to reduce the emissions to the point of sustainability.
23: Band-aid approach, but often these schemes have all these unintended consequences, don't they, Tim?
24: Well, yes, to say the least.
23: Let me rephrase that. They always have unintended consequences, don't they?
24: Well, the extraordinary thing about these approaches is each one has its champion. You know, George Soros believes that one particular approach is fantastic. There are corporations around the world that have set up systems to start creating geoengineering and to charge people cooling credits for them. Not carbon credits, but cooling credits. Now, if you're stupid enough to buy such a thing, well, I don't know what to say, but these things exist in the real world. And my fear is that as the climate crisis gets worse and worse, we will start grasping at these solutions without properly evaluating them.
23: So here we are. Has the fossil fuel industry run out the clock?
24: We've really well and truly run out the clock. You know, back in 2009, when I was chairing the Copenhagen Climate Council, I'm trying to get some sort of resolution to this. That was about the last time when we had an easy glide path to a kind of emission

0: future we need to have a sustainable planet. Since then, emissions have built and built and built for the last 16 years. Till now, we're way, way over the limit. And we do need to buy ourselves some time somehow. We should be cutting emissions hard and fast. We should be planting forests, taking care of the ocean and everything else. But there'll still be a deficit. And it's that deficit that geoengineering offers to fill, really. And, you know, I can see why people are grasping at geoengineering as a solution, but the fact it's done in the absence of any global approach, any real science behind it, is terrifying.
1: So the three approaches we have to cooling the planet, or arresting the warming, I suppose, is a better way of putting it, are emissions reductions. We know all about that. Then there's these other things, drawdown and geoengineering. What is drawdown?
0: Drawdown is really, they are systems or methods or approaches that help the planet heal itself in the way it's always done in the past. So one good example of that would be storing carbon in soils or storing carbon in rocks. It's another system that over the long term restores a balance between carbon in the atmosphere, the oceans and the lithosphere, as it's called, or the rocks of the planet. Another one is just growing forests. Forests are full of carbon. So if we let the forest grow or even encourage them to grow, we'll be storing significant amount of carbon that weigh in the balance. They don't solve the whole problem because the problem's now so very large, but they do help.
1: So these are first best solutions, the drawdown solutions, but they're slow, aren't they, Tim?
0: They are very slow, and we are running out of time. This is a problem. Nature's natural healing process takes time. And that's why people are talking about band-aids, these almost instant solutions. You know, so with geoengineering, for example, if you put sulfur up into the stratosphere, the lower stratosphere, it has an instant cooling effect.
1: Like, right? A volcano does, in other words.
0: Yeah, exactly. And that's how we know about this. People have studied volcanoes that put a lot of sulfur into the stratosphere.
1: History is full of stories of when a supermassive volcano in Iceland loses its head. Much of the world is thrown into starvation from crop failure, from a planet that's very suddenly cooled.
0: Well, exactly. And can you imagine the legal consequences if a country just decides that it's in their interest to cool the stratosphere, put that band-aid on? And then every other country on the planet, or even select other countries, have very adverse consequences. I mean, that's a trigger for war.
1: So you're saying we're very likely going to need some form of these neo-geoengineering solutions. But how are people approaching this right now?
0: Well, at the moment, it's the same as it's always been since the first prophet said that he could ask God to bring rain. You know, it is one self-styled great man with the money who says, this is the solution, let's go for it. And sadly, we have no global treaty on this. You know, in the US, if you wanted to do some geoengineering in the US, or Elon Musk wanted to do it, the only requirement under the law is that you give 10 days notice to the EPA that you are going to do this. We're living on the Wild West of these technologies and their applications.
1: Right from the beginning, human life on this planet, we've tended to place a weather god, a storm god, right at the top of the pantheon of gods that various human cultures have created. Traditionally, how have people associated a disastrous new climate, like a mega drought or a mega pluvial event, with human behaviour, with our good deeds or our sinful deeds?
0: Well, it varies across culture, but there's always been some intelligent person who've said, well, actually, I can be the intermediary between you and God. I can't do what God does. I can't change the weather, but I can ask him to bring rain, you know, and if you do some nice things for me or do the right prayers and formula, then maybe we'll get rain. And occasionally it does rain. And so those people's status is reinforced. You know, the Old Testament prophets are very much like that. Elijah the Tishbite is perhaps the great example, you know, who pleads to God for rain at the right season. And when it comes, of course, he's a great man. You know, Australia is the ultimate land of drought and flooding rain. And when the pastoralists came into Australia, they often resorted to Aboriginal weathermakers to bring rain. And there's a tremendous story told from Queensland, which was observed by a meteorologist, of a pastoralist in the middle of a drought going to a very senior Aboriginal man and saying to him, can you bring some rain? If you can fill my water tank by tomorrow night, I'll give you half a bullock and half a ton of flour and some tobacco and whatever else. So the Aboriginal bloke says, yeah, I can do that for sure. You know, so he sets to work doing his magic, and lo and behold, it rains that night, you know, and the water tank fills and he gets paid. The guy who's recording the story, the meteorologist, said, you know, us Europeans, we've got our weather-making magic as well, he said, you know, and often we'll all go to church and we'll pray for rain, but we have so little faith in our own.

0: magic. We don't even bring our umbrellas.
1: So it's just lack of faith that stops the rain from coming down.
0: Yes.
1: I wonder if this also reflects like a desire. You know, we're tiny individually. We're quite tiny specks on the face of the earth. We are at the mercy of so much of what the natural world will bring to us. I wonder if this is a way of pretending we have more agency in the world than we ever can possibly have.
0: Oh, I think you could make that argument, and that would suggest that it's mentally healthy to pretend you have such powers. Maybe that's right. I don't know. But it's very characteristic of every human culture, really, across time.
1: Tell me about an Australian from the 1890s named Frank Melbourne, who became known as the Rain Wizard.
0: Well, Frank was great at doing these mystical things, I suppose, making concoctions, you'd call them, which he'd burn and create special smoke and so forth to bring rain to parts of the western US where rain was short. You know, he was an Australian. He had a great list of credits, you know, that he'd drag around saying, here's a letter from the city of wherever, Spokane, you know, where I made it rain and it was all great. And here's another letter from someone. And he'd ask for money then to make rain.
1: And what was making the rain?
0: Oh, well, he said it was his concoctions and the smoke and the effluvia into the atmosphere and so forth that I think was his argument.
1: And if it worked, it worked. And if it didn't, he could go, oh, something's
0: wrong. Yeah. Concoctions aren't right. Or, yeah. I don't know, you know, I'll come back next week and have another go.
1: And he did really well with this, did he? He did really
0: He did. Made a fortune. And finally, someone caught up with him in his later years, I think it was in Chicago, and interviewed him. And he said, no, it was all just total bullshit. He said, none of it was true. He said, you know, the thing you've got to understand about people is the bigger the lie, the greater the chance it'll be believed.
1: I like how he had to go to America to make it really work for himself, though.
0: Exactly. The even more amazing one, I think, is Charles Hatfield, because he was an American rainmaker who really believed that he could do it. And he went to San Diego in the middle of the worst drought that they had ever had. The local reservoir was going on dry, you know. And he said to the local city council, if you give me $10,000, I'll make it rain. Anyway, before they signed the contract, he got to work on the edges of the reservoir and he set up 30 towers and made these concoctions with different, I don't know how many dozens of ingredients in them, that apparently smelt like stinking Limburger cheese when he lit them all. And so the day he lit them, a gentle rain began to fall. Everything was looking tremendous. You know, people were so grateful. He was going to get his money. But the rain just didn't stop. And finally, the local river was a mile wide. An entire town was washed away. Hundreds of people killed. Cattle destroyed. Farms destroyed.
1: Well, everyone's running up to go, stop!
0: People were writing letters to the paper saying, make him stop. Make him stop burning this Limburger cheese stuff. But anyway, finally, the city engineer who was supposed to pay him said, look, we will pay you if you accept liability for all the damages. And, of course, he never got his money.
1: Tim Flannery's back on Conversations today. He's co-authored a book with Emma Flannery called A Brief History of Climate Folly. Now, one revelation for me was I'd heard of the Viennese psychoanalyst Wilhelm Reich. I knew about his strange sexual theories and his ideas about orgone. What I didn't know was his interest in making rain. Tell me about his adventures as a rainmaker, please, Tim.
0: Well, look, as his orgasm machines, as he called them, started to kind of lose favour, he thought he'd branch out. So he developed a thing called the Cloud Buster, which looked like a gigantic organ, apparently, these great big pipes reaching skyward, which he would sort of play and then the rain would fall. And but he was arrested, unfortunately, because of his orgone machine, before he could really fully implement his rainmaking scheme.
1: Right, these are the orgasm machines, right?
0: The orgasm machines, that's right. Yeah, yeah. But yes, supposedly, you know, totally bizarre, the whole thing. But one of these rainmaking machines, one of these Cloudbusters, survives in the US, and I've always wanted to go and see it.
1: When we move into the scientific age, tell me about the first scientist that we know of who was able to connect the burning of fossil fuels with buildup of CO2 in the atmosphere.
0: Well, look, the real moment when all of this stuff stopped being mystical, really, and started to be science-based, began with a man called Svante Arrhenius in about 1903. He was a Nobel Prize-winning scientist. He was the one who did the calculations that showed that a certain amount of CO2 in the atmosphere would lead to a certain amount of warming. Massive calculations. Today we use very big, large-frame computers to do them. But he did them by hand. Apparently, he was seeking refuge from a very unhappy marriage and was happy to spend 18 hours a day in his laboratory doing calculations by hand for months at a time, which he did and was able to show that a doubling of CO2 would lead to, I think it was 3 degrees of temperature increase, which is about where we are today, you know, the same understanding.
1: Was he warning the world of the dangers of this?
0: Strangely, he wasn't. His basic message was, we aren't burning enough coal. He said, at this rate, at the rate we're burning now, he said, it'll take 3,000 years for Stockholm to develop a temperature as clement and nice as that of Rome. He said, maybe we should burn a bit more. And it's a recurring theme of all of these maniacs who are doing stuff, that they are very Northern Hemisphere-centric and high-latitude-centric. They're not thinking about people living on the equator. They're thinking about people living in the cold.
1: What would have been the actual effect of burning as much coal as he wanted to burn to warm up the planet?
0: Well, it wasn't very long before a man called Henry Lamont Abbott, who was head of the American Engineers Institute, tried to encourage people to do just that. He said, we can't be niggly with burning coal. He said, we just got to keep on burning as much as we can. He said, we should just set fire to coal seams in the ground. He said, and if we can do that, we'll put 3,000 parts per million of CO2 into the atmosphere, and that'll really get things moving. Now, I mean, that is so extreme that people don't even bother modelling that level of CO2 concentration in the atmosphere. You'd get a cooked planet, though, basically.
1: Right.
0: Unlivable.
1: And I wonder if you make Stockholm as warm as Rome, what does that mean for Rome?
0: What's it mean for Cairo? Darwin. Exactly.
1: So there's a fundamental failure. Even though they're thinking big, there is still a fundamental failure here to see the big picture, Tim.
0: Well, there was. And what is truly amazing is that with all of this talk about warming the planet, no one put two and two together to understand that as you warm the planet, you'll melt the ice. And as you melt the ice, you'll rise sea levels. That understanding only came about in the 1970s. So people are thinking in these small compartmentalised boxes. They're not using a whole system thinking to understand the true implications of what they're suggesting.
1: So come the 1920s, we get this scheme, and this is my favourite of all of these schemes, Tim, I must say, from an architect named Hermann Sorgel, and his scheme he called Alantropa. Have I pronounced that right?
0: That's right, Alantropa.
1: Okay. Alantropa. Tell me about the scheme. What did he have in mind?
0: Well, he was not a small thinker, Hermann. At that stage, people had drilled into rocks around the Mediterranean basin and realised there was salt in the rocks, which suggested that the Mediterranean was lower or even dry at times in the past. So he said, aha, we can build a very large dam, he said, across the Straits of Hercules from Gibraltar through to Africa.
1: Right, between Morocco and Spain.
0: Yes, just a largish dam, but we have to be the world's largest, Richard, but that's... For Hermann, that wasn't a problem.
1: Right.
0: But then with a whole lot of subsidiary issues came up. And people said, well, if we do that, what about the Bosphorus? Said, oh, we'll build another dam across the Bosphorus. And what about the Suez Canal? Oh, well, we could have a series of locks.
1: Sluices or something.
0: Sluices, yes, to get the boats down and up. And someone said, but what about Venice? And he said, oh, we'll put in special conditions for Venice, keep the water up in the canals. But it's this madness.
1: Why did he want to do that?
0: Well, it would create Lebensraum for the Europeans.
1: Well, it would drain the Mediterranean, would it?
0: It would. We know it's drained in the past. There are times when the Mediterranean has been totally dry. Mind you, the temperatures we now understand in the lowest parts of the Mediterranean at that time got up to 80 degrees Celsius, something you just don't see on the surface of the planet today.
1: So when you say in the past, you're talking like a million years ago, in other
0: five
1: words.
0: Five million years ago.
1: The Mediterranean was a land basin, in other words.
0: Yeah, just a great salt lake, great salt plain.
1: Right. So, nonetheless, I'm sure calling it Lebensraum would have pricked up the ears of Adolf Hitler. Was Hitler interested in this?
0: Well, he gave it an endorsement. He thought it was fantastic. So, and you can imagine the view, all of these Europeans, they're fighting, all they need is Lebensraum to stop fighting. And he said, and we could have African labour. Very colonial thinking, but imagine all of these Africans we could use to grow our rice and our wheat and things across this shared thing. But it went on, actually, Richard, because he wanted to divert the Niger River in Africa.
1: Okay. Well, so let me just take stock here. Mm. He wants a huge dam between Morocco and Spain, yes, to fence off the Atlantic Ocean from the Mediterranean. He wants another one at the Bosphorus where Istanbul is at the moment, yes, or thereabouts, and some kind of complex sluice gate system in the Suez.
0: Yes, and another dam in the middle of the Mediterranean to keep the lower bit full. You know,
1: it makes you wonder what would happen if the Nazis had won the war, doesn't it? If Hitler was into it.
0: But you know something? These mad plans survived the war. There was actually a kind of a group of people who were promoting this right through to the 1960s.
1: Tim, can we possibly project what would have happened if this mad scheme had somehow been implemented?
0: It would be the end of that basin. Presumably, we get extremely high temperatures. I think the dam would have had to be knocked down pretty quickly.
1: In Australia, there

0: they carry a reasonable amount of water, and he just did a calculation and said if we put all of that to the west of the divide, we could have these rivers full of water and we could be planting rice in Lake Eyre. It was a massive inspiration for people for decades. Alan Jones was not alone. Premier Beattie of Queensland was a great promoter of it. There are still people, you know, if you go to Western Queensland today, who believe that this is a fantastic idea, despite the fact the entire concept has been totally debunked. The water calculations were wrong. There isn't enough water. No one took into account evaporation rates. The costs were grossly underestimated for doing all of the works that were required to do it. It just makes no sense whatsoever. And yet still, that scheme has its backers.
1: Maybe that comes from when you look at maps of the United States and a map of Australia. The United States has that lush, irrigated interior, irrigated by the Mississippi and other rivers as well. And then Australia's is big and dry, and you go, well, why can't we be like America? I wonder if the United States has been the inspiration for that, wanting us to be like the United States.
0: Well, maybe. They had their own scheme, mind you, to take water and irrigate the West. They were going to take it from Canada, and that became a bit of an issue between the two countries. But this kind of looking at the map produces this megalomania, I would call it, in certain kinds of people. They're invariably men, they're wealthy, they're influential, and they are prone to megalomania.
1: Something like this was tried in northwest Australia with the Ord River scheme in WA. Huge project, resulted in Lake Argyle, which is sort of somewhere near Kununurra on the WA-NT border. What was the intent with that scheme?
0: Well, look, the very first attempt to use that, the Fitzroy River, was going to be to create a home for the Jewish people after the, well, just around the time of the Second World
1: That's
0: War.
1: That's right, yes, yes. I think some people came out, actually, to check it out and went,
0: wow. They did, yes. Yeah. Probably said, thanks, but no thanks. Yeah. We've got our plans. But the Ord River scheme is, again, that was a great scheme to create irrigation, to create hydroelectric energy and everything else. But all of that has failed to a large degree, despite repeated government influxes of money. It was then going to become the perfume bowl of the nation when sandalwood was going to be planted all through it. That's collapsed now. Someone else has got an idea, we'll go back to sugarcane and try sugarcane again. But these schemes rarely die. People take public money, they take your taxpayers' money, my taxpayers' money, put it into a scheme like that, and some people hope to benefit, and probably those who build the infrastructure do benefit.
1: How's that affected things like the local fisheries, though, up in that area?
0: Well, you know, in the north, particularly prawns, it's very well understood that the wet season water flow is directly proportional to the prawn yield. So the more water you get down the rivers in the wet season, the greater the prawn yield. So, you know, our prawn fisheries have to be balanced against anything you can do on land, even just to start. You know, is the value of the sugarcane greater than that of the aquaculture, the fisheries off the coast? And that's a question people just don't seem to want to ask who are the promote these schemes.
1: I remember the old Superman cartoon described him as a man who could change the course of mighty rivers, Ben Steele in his bare hands and who in his disguise as Clark Kent, dot, dot, dot. But is there some fundamental flaw behind this idea of wanting to change the course of a mighty river to do this or that?
0: Look, I do think so. I do think that we never ask the right questions. We always start with that kind of man beats nature and conquers nature and tames the world and supposedly makes it better for us all, but it doesn't end up that way. It's hard to think of any schemes that have really worked long term. I guess if you're looking at it, one would be the Chinese canal system to bring allow transport right through inland China. The Dutch, of course, with their polder system, you know, has produced some usable land, but with sea level rise today, who knows where that's going to end up. I think we need a different philosophy and to realise that we need to sit down and consider rather than follow the Superman beating his chest saying we can make all of this work, you know.
1: But I wonder if we thought that way, if we did have a different philosophy, we wouldn't have something like the Panama Canal, for example, which is a gigantic feat of engineering that cut a canal between the two continents of North and South America.
0: Well, that's true, and the Suez Canal. Yes, you wouldn't have that. And that makes you think, yes, maybe there are some circumstances where we should think about doing this. But when it comes to geoengineering, which is about changing the metabolism of the entire planet, we've got a different prospect. Changing something which will change everything, because on Earth everything's interconnected.
1: The former Soviet Union under Lenin and then Stalin was big on these heroic kind of schemes. What was the philosophical approach of the Communist Party to remaking the world like that.
0: Look, it's a fascinating

0: thing, Richard, that Soviet experience, because in the late 19th century, the Soviet geographers were world leaders in understanding how the Earth system worked. The first projects in the Soviet Union started off with just tree planting, which we'd all applaud, a great thing to plant trees. But the objective behind it was to change the climate of the drier parts of Russia, to let the trees transpire moisture and bring rainfall. Now, that's a far more questionable outcome if you just plant trees. But it soon metamorphosed, or metastasized is probably a better word, as Stalin came to power. And he wanted great things. And so the whole of that once great Soviet scientific series of institutions was bent to the will of the dictator and started to talk about doing appalling things. There was one, I think Borisov was his name, one Russian geographer, who said, look, we can actually melt the Arctic ice cap, you know. He said, by all we need to do is dam some rivers and move this kind of warmer water around and then put a dam across the Bering Strait.
1: Now, like a dam across the Bering Strait, like between Alaska and Siberia.
0: He was another big thinker, Richard.
1: Right.
0: He was another big thinker. And someone said, well, this is actually a massive project. Why don't you just blow a hole in the Thompson-Wyville Ridge in the North Atlantic? Because that would have the same effect. It would bring the current through into the Arctic. So Borisov was very keen on that for a while, but then he thought, actually, there's 5,000 or 5 million cubic square kilometres of rock needs to be moved at a depth of 2 kilometres below the surface. Big job. So nothing came of any of it.
1: But when you say big job, that mine would have reached for nuclear weapons at that point, surely, or nuclear devices to explode that out of the ground?
0: By the 1950s, they were. And as far as I know, the Russians today are still the only people who used nuclear weapons to try to geoengineer a new world.
1: How did they do that?
0: They were using bombs to create connections between river systems to divert water into the drier parts of the Soviet Union. And to their great surprise, first of all, the bombs didn't blow as much rock as they were hoping and in the direction they were hoping, but also radiation.
1: Yeah, it leaves the regions uninhabitable and kills the wildlife.
0: Exactly. But they used three bombs, and they realised they'd need 800 or something to do the job, and the whole Soviet arsenal only had 250 at that stage, so the project was abandoned. But they actually started.
1: Today I'm with Tim Flannery, paleontologist, explorer and author. He's written a book with Emma Flannery. It's called A Brief History of Climate Folly. More coming up after the headlines when we find about the plot to nuke the moon. On ABC Radio, it's 28 minutes to midday.
2: Hello, Anna Vito in the ABC Canberra newsroom. First home buyers in the ACT no longer have to pay stamp duty as part of a suite of planning and housing changes taking effect today. The latest Cotality data shows dwelling values fell 0.4% nationally in June, the largest monthly decline since December 2022. Assistant Treasurer Daniel Molino says the government's considering how it can better regulate the big four consulting firms after recent scandals. Hope of finding survivors is fading in Venezuela as an international rescue effort continues following devastating earthquakes. The official death toll now stands at almost 2,000 people. The US Supreme Court has once again ruled against Donald Trump, voting down his push to abolish citizenship by birthright in the US. And health services operating out of One More Street in Civic will be closed today and tomorrow after asbestos was found in a plant room. Rain increasing in Canberra and a top of 16 degrees today. ABC News.
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1: Paleontologist, author, explorer Tim Flannery is here. He's written a book with Emma Flannery called A Brief History of Climate Folly. It's a history of the gigantic heroic schemes put forward throughout history to change our planet. You were talking before about the Soviet scientist Peter Borisov, who came up with that scheme to dam the Bering Strait. Meanwhile, in the United States, there was this guy, Harry Wexler, who was the chief of the Weather Bureau in the post-war years. He had another big idea for that part of the world. First of all, tell me a bit about this guy, Harry Wexler, please.
0: I would have loved to have met Harry Wexler. Yeah. He was such a daring-do character.

0: actor. He was a sort of a test pilot, I think, for flying planes and doing crazy things. And one of the craziest things he ever did was to fly a fighter plane, Second World War fighter plane, into the heart of a hurricane. No one had ever done anything like it before. And you know, you wouldn't expect to survive, yeah, but Harry did. He right. survived.
1: Such was his commitment to meteorology.
0: Exactly.
1: He was ready to fly into a hurricane.
0: That's right.
1: So he's crazy brave, this guy, right?
0: Yeah. Crazy brave. When he was young, totally crazy brave, and I think anything was possible for Harry. Amazing man. But he was then made head of the US Weather Bureau. And funny, Arthur C. Clarke wrote to him saying, you know, if we could get some satellites up there and have some weather stay, we could predict the weather better. And Harry was crazy enough to think this is a great idea. And that's how we started with our modern weather service, was Arthur C. Clarke and Harry Wexler doing this stuff together. So he was an amazing man, that's for sure.
1: Now, what scheme did he have for the Arctic ice cap?
0: Well, you know, I guess inspired by the Russians in the 1950s, he said, he did the calculations and said, look, if you just give me 10 hydrogen bombs and we detonate
1: Wait,
0: them.
1: Hang on. If you just give me 10,
0: just
1: okay.
0: 10,
1: just 10,
0: all
1: right.
0: Yeah, okay. Only 10, not 800.
1: It's not unreasonable. It's not unreasonable.
0: No, okay. Not unreasonable. Right. 10's all right, you know. Right. He said, we'll just set them off at strategic places across the Arctic ice cap, and we can melt the Arctic ice cap.
1: Why does he want to do that?
0: Oh, to warm the planet, you know, to warm up this terrible northern cold climes.
1: What, so Massachusetts would become like Rome now? Is that the idea?
0: Well, I think so. I think that was generally. But look, Harry lived long enough. He lived into his 50s and he, I think, started to see the error of his ways. You know, he died just before he was going to give a really keynote lecture, I think at Harvard or MIT, where he was going to discuss CFCs in the ozone hole. And he was one of the very first people to realise we had a problem with the declining ozone hole. So I suspect by then he'd given away his ideas about blowing up the Arctic ice cap and become a more mature person. But, you know, for someone to hold that amount of power in the US system and to be able to even think about such schemes tells you something about the times.
1: I detect a bit of a, I don't know, there's a mentality here, I suppose, that's in awe of the wonder of the power of the atom here that's been displayed so powerfully at Hiroshima and Nagasaki at the end of the Second World War. We have this godlike power in our hands now in nuclear fission. Let's look at these things we can do. But then this idea of let's nuke parts of the North so that we can warm up Siberia or the northern United States. What about places like Australia and Africa that are perfectly warm enough already? Thanks very much.
0: Well, this is part of this insular thinking that just dogs the whole debate until very recently. People are not seeing the holistic view. They're seeing self-interest and their little part of the world benefiting, and the rest of the world can go to hell.
1: Could you imagine if we woke up in Australia one day in the 1950s, picked up the paper to see the United States had blown up the Arctic ice caps to warm up their part of the world, and by the way, things might not pan out so well for us. Could you imagine what that would have done?
0: No. Yeah. We'd be living in a different world.
1: The whole let's warm up Russia thing at some point moved into space. Tell me about this project called Project Znamya in the late 1980s.
0: Well, yeah, the late 1980s, but isn't it crazy we're still talking about this in the late 1980s?
1: Late 1980s.
0: So the Russians believed that if they could just duplicate the moon and the reflectivity of the moon, it will bring light to a terribly dark Russian winter. You know, how much better it would be to have a bit of brightness in the winter. So they actually did put a satellite up there, which it only casts light over an area of about, I think, 5 square kilometres. I think that was
1: That's still pretty big.
0: It's still pretty big, yeah, but they wanted like a moon, right? They wanted everything.
1: Right.
0: Yeah, and the satellite was reflecting sunlight, as it should, across a narrow band through Europe and
1: as it's orbiting around the Earth.
0: Yeah, exactly.
1: Right,
0: yeah,
1: and it's heating up, what, a 5K patch as it's circling around the Earth.
0: That's right.
1: What happened?
0: I think it all became too expensive, and the Soviet Union, as we know it about that time, was facing its own internal difficulties. So thank heavens the idea was dropped. But the moon, for whatever reason, certain people have become obsessed by it. And the Russians were one, but the Americans were not immune either.
1: Yes, this was all weak tea compared to a scheme from a professor of mathematics at Iowa State University who thought the moon was a really bad thing. Why did he think the moon was a really bad thing, Tim?
0: Well, he thought that it had tilted the Earth off its axis and that it was the cause of various problems, that, I don't know, the tides and various other things. And
1: hang on. Isn't the Earth... Doesn't the Earth's axis tilt because it was hit by another planetary body that then blew off a chunk that became the moon? Isn't that what happened?
0: Yes, and in fact, the moon stabilises the Earth's orbit to some extent.
1: But isn't this like blaming the victim

0: The moon didn't really do it.
1: And the fact that the moon is this sort of female entity in our mythos.
0: Oh, you know, it is too. It's always female. The sun is always male. The moon is always female, yes.
1: And so he had the idea that if we just got this great big drill and drilled into the moon kind of and inserted a gigantic nuclear weapon into the moon, we could blow it up and we'd all be better off. And this is over 30 years this guy was propagating this idea and taking on all comers, everyone who, you know, debated him about the value of it.
0: All right, Tim, let me ask you, were there any flaws in his plan to nuke the moon?
1: I think the whole thing was totally bloody mad. Could have destroyed, would have destroyed the Earth if we could have afforded to do it.
0: How would it have destroyed the Earth if he could have done it?
1: Well, can you imagine the fragments of the moon flying towards the Earth as we'd blown it up? And even that alone, you know, it only took one asteroid, 20 kilometres across to cause the extinction of the dinosaurs. We'd have dozens of them floating towards the Earth if we tried to blow up the moon.
0: And one nuclear weapon? I mean, what would it really take to blow up the moon if we were really going to do this?
1: Well, if you had a really, really big one, I think was his argument.
0: But the moon's pretty big.
1: It's huge. I know.
0: We wouldn't even notice it. I don't think if we did that.
1: I can't justify these.
0: I'm trying to get into his head.
1: Yeah.
0: I have to ask. I don't mean to be mean, but was he okay?
1: He seems to have been. This was the terrible thing about it. He seems to have been okay. He was coherent. He was a professor of mathematics and was publishing great mathematics apparently. But he had this obsession.
0: Meanwhile, back in Australia, another fun idea emerged, and I think this is a genuinely fun idea, and it came from all people, from your father-in-law, Tim, Geoffrey Holden. Tell me about this man.
1: Well, Geoffrey Holden is one of the few real geniuses that I've ever known. He taught himself how to read hieroglyphics, to speak Greek. He built one of the first computers ever built in Australia, and his day job was with the Department of Environment in Victoria in the 1970s, and he was an atmospheric chemist, so he was studying air quality. And I know I'm going to get this wrong, Geoff, but I have to say it. One of the big problems was nitrogen oxide, I think it was, as a pollutant around the city. It was building up as a result of car exhausts and so forth. And he had realised that if you can add a catalyst to this pollutant, you can turn it into nitrous oxide, which is laughing gas.
0: Laughing gas?
1: Yes, yes. And we'd have a happy Melbourne.
0: You wouldn't need a comedy festival then, would you?
1: No, you wouldn't.
0: Or you could do it at the same time as the comedy festival.
1: Well, yeah, you could, exactly. Well, look, the idea is probably worth pursuing even today.
0: It sounds like great fun. So was he being provocative with this? It sounds like a lot of fun.
1: Well, he was being a naughty chemist.
0: Yes.
1: But, you know, it all fell apart, though, when he realised that nitrous oxide has a warming potential 270 times greater than CO2. So.
0: Oh, what a shame.
1: I know.
0: What a fun plan that would have been. Never mind. Today I'm with Tim Flannery, who's co-written a book called A Brief History of Climate Folly. You say, though, having outlined these weird and wonderful schemes, that the great dream that so many of these men had is actually coming true anyway. The change of the Earth's climate, changing the planet, through a similarly reckless experiment.
1: Well, that's right. And that reckless experiment is being conducted knowingly by the fossil fuel industry that keeps on promoting its own profits over the good of the planet. And, you know, we are seeing greenhouse gas emissions now at stupendously high levels that will have terrible consequences into the future. But the thing that gets me about all of this, you know, you look at the conspiracy theorists who are so onto, you know, very weird conspiracies. They haven't twig to the idea that the greatest conspiracy of all is happening under their noses, and they haven't got onto it, that the fossil fuel industries are poisoning our world. This, why is it the conspiracy theorists haven't realised that that is the great conspiracy? Do you know, Richard? I wonder. There's something wrong with the conspiracy theorists. I don't know what it is.
0: Many of the CEOs of fossil fuel companies are engineers or former engineers, and perhaps they believe that, well, if it gets bad, we'll just build a thing to fix it. Maybe that's the mindset there.
1: Maybe so, but we've left it very late in the day if we were going to build a thing to fix it. And, you know, if you're going to build a thing to fix it, given it's global, surely you'd be promoting a global treaty or a global unified approach to at least looking into this sort of stuff. Wouldn't you be backing the best science to do it? That's not what we're seeing, Richard. Instead, what we're seeing is the great man getting up, spouting his solution and expecting the world to fund it and to live with it. And that's a disaster.
0: We all know about the efforts to reduce emissions. You were talking before about the idea of drawdown.

0: which is the better but long-term and slow solution to the heating of the Earth's climate. You say it's essential right now. Who's actually doing the work here right now?
1: In terms of drawdown?
0: Mm.
1: Look, that is being done, most of it, at a kind of very local community level, actually. People are planting trees, indigenous communities are protecting their forests. There's some good legislation in place and financing to help that happen.
0: What about reforestation?
1: Reforestation, well, the great country to do that is China. You know, China has gone in the last 20 years from, I forget what the figures are exactly, but 4% forest to about 18% forest as they regrow their forests and they realise that it's absolutely essential. They're very interesting people, the Chinese. They take a holistic view of things. Mm. One of the problems that Beijing has had in terms of air quality is the encroaching desert and the dust coming in.
0: Yeah, I remember visiting Beijing for the first time in 2001, I think it was, and one day the Gobi Desert blew into Beijing and covered the whole city with yellow powder, effectively. That doesn't happen anymore.
1: No, it doesn't, because people have planted these forests all around the margins of that desert area. And also, of course, they've improved their air quality in every way. It's, you know, every single factory, every single point source of emissions has been dealt with. And it wasn't fast. It's taken 15 years to do that. But it's been very, very effective. If you go to Beijing today, you'll see blue skies.
0: What effect do you think the Iran war is going to have on the acceleration of renewable energy, the use of renewable energy sources?
1: Well, look, I think we should all thank Donald Trump for being a great champion of clean energy, because by prosecuting this war, he's destroyed confidence in the future of the fossil fuel system and raised prices very substantially. And you can see it globally in terms of the return to clean energy, to electric vehicles, to all the things we need. So he's done more single-handedly than anyone I can think of.
0: The regime in China seems to have appreciated the connection between national security and energy independence through renewable energy way ahead of anyone else, don't they?
1: Well, they did. And I was very fortunate, Richard. Some years ago, I was making a film in China and the Australian High Commission contacted me and said, the Chinese Academy of Engineering Scientists wants you to go over and meet them. So I turned up. They had a banquet going on. And the head of the academy said, I just wanted to thank you. He said, I'm a nuclear physicist by training and trained in Russia. He said, I didn't understand the full implications of climate change till I read your book. So it's funny the way the world works with that sort of stuff. So the Chinese, once they got onto the idea that climate change was a real threat, they really fundamentally reorganised themselves. And that Academy of Engineering Sciences in China is enormously influential in terms of doing that.
0: The geoengineering schemes we were speaking about right at the beginning offer a hodgepodge of different solutions to forestall global heating. They're not great, but they would be quick, as you say. What do you see as some of the better schemes on offer, or the least worst, if you like?
1: Yeah, well, do you know, my overall approach is that I really hesitate to speculate in the absence of really good science. But among the group which seem at least potentially harmful are the kind of things the Australian government's doing, the experiments we are doing with the Great Barrier Reef at the moment on cloud brightening.
0: What are we doing there?
1: We're trying to brighten clouds to reflect sunlight away from the planet.
0: How do you brighten clouds?
1: You take seawater, particulate it and pump a very fine mist of seawater and hope that it reaches the clouds. And when it does, it causes a change in the nucleating process that gives you brighter clouds.
0: Has research shown this to be efficacious? Are there signs that this might work or does work?
1: In part, people have been able to create the particles. Do they waft up to the clouds yet? We are not yet certain about that, and we're not yet certain about the full outcome. But it is one form of geoengineering. It sort of almost mimics the natural process that, you know, that algae at the surface of the ocean and wind and waves create. So that sort of thing, you know, I'd say, well, we need to do more work on it and understand better how it works. Some of the other schemes, though, are really are much further down the way. So, you know, the sulphur in the stratosphere scheme, until we understand how that affects the whole planet, if done through aircraft, that looks to me dangerous.
0: It does, but we do know it works, though, don't we? Because we've seen it work.
1: We do.
0: From volcanic eruptions.
1: Exactly. That's what's so tempting about it. And it's also relatively cheap, and you can turn it on and off fairly quickly because the sulphur only lasts for a matter of weeks in the atmosphere. And this is why I really worry.

0: worry that some country will actually do this unilaterally, and it will lead to enormous conflict.
1: How about geoengineering the warming oceans of the world? Are there schemes in mind to address that?
0: Look, there have been some schemes, including some ideas by James Lovelock, but I would say that none of them are practical because, you know, the oceans are so enormously large. You know, people don't understand that the mass of the oceans is 500 times greater than the mass of the atmosphere. So we're dealing with a real juggernaut here. It's the great controller, in fact, of the Earth system in the medium term. And I just think we interfere with that at our peril.
1: Inertia is a factor here too, isn't it, Tim? Because even if suddenly immediately the planet stopped using immediately all forms of fossil fuel, stopped burning them, would this process of climate change still continue onwards for quite a while? Does it take, can you stop the car by slamming the brakes on, or is it going to still keep careening on down the road for a while?
0: Oh, look, it's got enormous inertia because that greenhouse gas that we put into the atmosphere, so the CO2 I'm putting into the atmosphere now as I breathe, that will continue warming the planet for a century, right? And there are ways that the Earth has to rid itself of excess CO2 in the atmosphere. And that includes the exposure of certain kinds of rocks to the atmosphere, the silicate rocks. That's one of the great regulators, but it works over millennia rather than over years or decades. The growth of forests, that works over centuries rather than years or decades, because trees start small, you know. They need to grow big to start dragging in lots of CO2. There are options such as, seeding the oceans to try to make phytoplankton bloom, but again, highly speculative and far from certain.
1: What did it feel like to write this book? Because exploring these schemes is kind of fun, but there's the bad news at the end of it.
0: Yeah, look, it was an interesting experience researching the book. I felt that I was dealing with a very fundamental human psychosis that I recognise in some of our politicians and some of our very, very wealthy people who try to rule the roost. And ultimately, it came back to me that, you know, power and money corrupt, and they can corrupt absolutely, and they destroy people's social capital, their friendships, and give them a sense of power which is totally unreal. It's illusory, you know. So it was interesting. It was much of a psychological adventure for me as it was a scientific one.
1: There's an idea that's inherent into the three great monotheistic religions of the world: Judaism, Christianity, Islam, that humans are given dominion over the earth by God. We're kind of kings of this world. Mm. It's not like that everywhere in the world, though, is it? There's other different philosophies have emerged in different places.
0: So many different philosophies, yeah. And, I think those philosophies are the result of really the kind of herding lifestyle, you know, the agriculturalists and the people with their great herds and flocks who control the lives of those animals, absolutely. In a way,
1: You think it emerges from that kind of a mindset of the people who were once herders of Canada.
0: I do think so. I do think so.
1: But what about the hunters and gatherers, though?
0: Well, they don't recognise a single deity as such. You know, the deity reflects the big man, the powerful man who can monopolise resources, and the god is a reflection of that. Whereas hunter gatherers don't. They recognise usually the ancestors and the forest, and it's they see themselves as part of this greater whole, which I think is much more real. I mean, Richard, when you ask yourself, what are we? We are performances at the end of the day. We're not things. We know that from looking at a dead body. It's not us. We are a performance. Starts as a little baby and ends as an old person, you know. And if you take that view, then the world that we perform in and the society and the families that we perform in all become very important.
1: Fascinating speaking with you as always, Tim, and thank you so much.
0: Thank you, Richard.
1: Tim's new book, co-authored with Emma Flannery, is called A Brief History of Climate Folly.

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1: Today's conversation with Tim Flannery was made on the lands of the Gadigal people. The producer was Maggie Morris. The executive producer is Nicola Harrison. I'm Richard Feidler. Thanks for listening.
2: ABC News. Good afternoon, I'm Anna Vito. The Federal Treasurer says people should not get carried away by monthly changes in house prices. Property data firm Cotality has reported a 0.4% drop in home values nationally in June, driven by interest rate rises, war in the Middle East and the federal budget. The Coalition says Labor's decision to remove tax breaks for property investors is destroying ambition. The Treasurer, Jim Chalmers, says the budget is about helping first home buyers.
3: We saw some softness in housing even before the budget. It's a function of a whole range of factors. Our goal here is to make things easier for first home buyers. That's one of the key motivations behind the tax changes in the budget.
2: Meanwhile, first home buyers in the ACT will no longer have to pay stamp duty under changes which take effect today. The Planning Minister, Chris Steele, says it's part of a suite of changes to improve access to housing in Canberra by making it easier for more people to build or buy a home. He says the ACT Treasury expects a couple of hundred first home buyers to take advantage of the change each year.
4: The intent is to support people who are buying their first home ever in the market, and that information is available on the Revenue Office website, and I encourage people to look at that before they purchase to make sure that they get all the information right in terms of the application.
2: Coles and Woolworths are now subject to laws targeting price gouging or pricing which is significantly excessive. From today, the Australian Competition and Consumer Commission will monitor prices set by the supermarket giants, and if they're deemed to be excessive, the companies can face fines of up to $10 million. ACCC Deputy Chair Katrina Lowe says they'll be monitoring data provided by supermarkets and also reports from the public.
5: This is not about not being able to put prices up where that is justified. It is about making sure that that justification is there. We will be monitoring and assessing those products and that data, having a look at costs and margins.
2: A new law has come into effect in China, which critics say is aimed at erasing minority groups. The government says the legislation will strengthen social cohesion, but human rights activists argue it's designed to force groups such as Uyghurs and Tibetans to assimilate with the Han Chinese majority. The UN rights chief is calling for the law to be repealed, saying it will restrict freedom of language, education and religion. The US military says it's deployed 900 personnel to Venezuela for earthquake relief efforts and another 800 to surrounding Caribbean hubs. William Howard Evans reports.
6: Hundreds of coffins lay at the port of La Guaira, where authorities have set up a temporary morgue for victims of the twin earthquakes that struck Venezuela last week. Video footage shows forensic agents walking near bodies and relatives trying to identify their loved ones. The region near the capital, Caracas, is among the areas hardest hit by the magnitude 7.2 and 7.5 quakes. They struck within seconds of each other, crumbling buildings and leaving locals little time to flee. As the death toll continues to rise, the UN estimates about 50,000 people are still missing.
2: Canberra City Health Building in Civic will remain closed for a second day tomorrow after asbestos was found in a plant room. The building houses a range of services including breast scan ACT and the drug checking service CAN test. Infrastructure Canberra says the presence of asbestos was confirmed on Monday during routine maintenance at 1 Moore Street, and any decision about reopening will be guided by expert advice. Health services on the site are closed or working from other locations, and patients with appointments are being contacted to reschedule. Finance, the All Ordinaries, is trading 0.4% lower this lunchtime. The dollar also weaker, buying 68.9 US cents. And in sport, France has continued its relentless march at the Men's Soccer World Cup, beating Sweden 3-0 in the round of 32 this morning. Amanda Shalala reports from the stadium in New Jersey.
7: Les Bleus are in imperious form in North America and blew Sweden away. Captain Kylian Mbappe scored two quality goals to take him level with Lionel Messi, with six in the Golden Boot race. Bradley Barcola added the other, while Michael Olise was a superb contributor. They'll face the defensive might of Paraguay in the next round. Earlier, Norway beat Cote d'Ivoire 2-1 to set up a round of 16 clash with Brazil.
2: Canberra's weather, rain increasing from this afternoon at a forecast top of 16 degrees. Right now it's 14 degrees in Tuggeranong, 13 degrees in Dixon. ABC News, it's 5 past 12.
1: Afternoon. I hope you're well. This is The World Today. I'm Andy Park, coming to you from Gadigal Land in Sydney. This Wednesday, fresh details in the investigation into an Australian man arrested in Thailand for the alleged murder of a 17-year-old girl in Pattaya. And while most other states and territories have now banned them, Territory Day goes off with a bang that even the PM gets a kick out of.
8: We are proud to be Territorians, and this is how we do it in the Northern Territory. Blow stuff up.
9: I love fireworks, I've got to say. Simple as that. I think they're terrific.
1: Meanwhile, Prime Minister Anthony Albanese has defended Labor's housing policies in the wake of new data from Cotality showing the biggest decline in property prices since December 2022. He says his government is not to blame for a significant downturn in prices in Melbourne and Sydney. Meanwhile, growth has slowed in Brisbane, Perth and Adelaide. Here's Bridget Fitzgerald.
10: Preparing to sell a property can be stressful at the best of times, but when the day comes and no one turns up to the auction, panic sets in.
11: We're going to auctions now, we're meeting zero to two buyers at an auction. Three to five would be fantastic, whereas three to five was once the normal.
10: Alex Pataro is a real estate agent in Western Sydney. He says there's been a noticeable decline in prices in the past few weeks since Labor announced changes to negative gearing and capital gains tax cuts.
11: I've been in the industry for 15 years and I've never seen sellers more nervous and anxious when it comes to selling their homes. Sellers are extremely disappointed with the results.
10: According to property data firm Cotality, house prices in Sydney fell 1.2% in June. In Melbourne, values dropped by 1%. Overall, national housing values have declined by 0.4%, the biggest drop since December 2022. Kate Bakos is a buyer's agent in Melbourne and the chair of Property Investment Professionals of Australia. She says it's a buyer's market, but at the moment, people aren't taking advantage of it.
12: No. As much as I think they should, and many could, anxiety does grip and buyers do tend to freeze, particularly first-time buyers. So they're the cohort that really could make the most of these current conditions, but they tend to be the most timid as well.
10: It's not just the tax changes, which passed federal parliament last week. Successive interest rate rises, high energy costs, and the war in the Middle East have all contributed to the drop or slower growth in house prices. But Kate Bakos believes the budget was a turning point.
12: We did have some slight price falls and adjustments and cooling of the market with our third consecutive interest rate cut this year. But there is no comparison to that versus what happened on the 12th of May. The market absolutely turned. And if Labor think that they can blame a few other factors on the conditions that we've got now, they really are kidding themselves.
10: Liberal Senator Michaela Cash told Channel 7 Labor's housing policies have been an experiment that hasn't worked.
13: Labor have actually managed the housing policy trifecta failure. They have actually managed to attack first-time buyers, they've attacked renters, but worse than that, they have attacked confidence in the market.
10: But Prime Minister Anthony Albanese says the government stands by its policies.
9: You don't assess things like property on the basis of a day-to-day basis. What you do is assess what will happen, and Treasury have done that. As a result of these changes, there'll be increase in the value of houses. It'll be slightly less, 2% to be precise, than it would have been otherwise.
10: And while many in the property sector are balking, others have welcomed Labor's attempt to improve access for first home buyers. Victorian man Michael bought a home in Wonthaggi, about 130 km southeast of Melbourne, earlier this year.
14: It's the first government that's been brave enough to make a call on some of these big calls, and I think it's fantastic. It's well overdue.
10: Michael and his wife bought a place just before interest rates started to rise. But he says even if prices continue to fall, he doesn't see that as a bad thing.
14: Even if it means for my home to drop in value, I have my home now, so I'm happy with that. And I'm more than happy for the prices to drop to assist other people to get into their homes.
10: While many economists expect housing conditions to remain soft in the months ahead, it may take some time before first home buyers gain the confidence to take the plunge.
1: Bridget Fitzgerald there, overseas. And this is the sound that some Ukrainian frontline soldiers ever hear. That was a Russian Garand 2. It's a long-range, delta-winged drone carrying a 50-kilo warhead. But it's also the sound of what has helped drive Ukrainian armed forces to what could be the biggest pinnacle of wartime ingenuity, a new website called Trophy Lab. Trophy Lab would likely infuriate the Russian military in their race to build weapons that Ukraine can't counter. Damagingly, it gives away what Ukraine has painstakingly learnt about Russian military secrets to Russia's future battlefield opponents. Gus McLaughlin is a retired Major General and former commander of the Australian Army's Land Forces. He's an advisor to defence technology firms such as L3 Harris and joins me. Gus, okay, look, it's probably more than a website. So what exactly is Trophy Lab?
15: Yeah, g'day, Andy. Trophy Lab is a democratised version of what we've called weapons technical intelligence for a long time. Intelligence agencies and militaries have always tried to capture their opponents' weapons, looking for weak points, if you like. So, you know, I was an armoured vehicle crewman and I always wanted to know where was the best place or the weakness on my adversary vehicle. And that information came from technical intelligence. What Trophy Lab does for the first time is makes that available, widely available to innovation organisations, technology companies and the broader defence industry in a way that we haven't seen before.
1: What sorts of weapons are available on Trophy Lab?
15: Well, they are analysing Russian armoured vehicles like the T-90 tank, the most advanced tank the Russians have, things like the hypersonic cruise missiles and drones, as you described. And what they're looking for a drone, for example, if you can understand the control frequency that drone is operating on, where it's getting its navigation data from and how you can disrupt it, they're all things that you can attack with your own countermeasures. And so I think any weapon system that is recovered, particularly the newer technology, they will be looking to literally pull it apart right down to the individual chips that are in the control cards, etc., looking for ways to jam, disrupt, or defeat those systems.
1: It's sort of described as open source, but there is a bit more control in terms of who gets access to what. How would the Ukrainian Ministry of Defence control that information?
15: Yeah, they've said they're going to have a number of controls. I think what it will be is the old Persian saying, the enemy of my enemy is my friend. So any organisation that is looking to develop technology that could defeat Russian systems, and importantly, Russian systems proliferate a number of countries. And so I think the Ukrainians will be looking for anybody who can come up with a technology that allows them to maintain a battlefield advantage, I think will get this information.
1: What does it say more broadly about Ukrainian ingenuity in the face of Russian aggression? Obviously, it's a smaller country, a smaller military, but just the pace of technological development in wartime is sort of mind-boggling. It says really a lot about the pace of technological change.
15: Yeah, Andy, I think the reality of an existential threat to your country drives innovation. We've seen it in Ukraine. Israeli defence technology for a long time has been at the forefront. Those countries that have feared, you know, being overrun tend to remove the restrictions. And by restrictions, I mean those bureaucratic processes that are in place. And just to give you an example, the equivalent process in Australia, the Department of Defence run working groups where they pass their list of requirements, their list of these sorts of technological cheats out to industry, but they're done so at a highly classified level. Usually only one person from each company who's already got a defence security clearance is allowed in. That information is strictly controlled to a very narrow set of people and organisations. The Ukrainians are effectively putting it out on the market and saying, if you're an innovator and you think you can solve this problem, then we're interested in hearing from you. And I think as the threat environment increases, countries like Australia are going to have to think about what restrictions and what risks we are willing to take.
1: It's a fascinating example of information warfare, if you like. Retired Major General and Defence Technology Advisor Gus McLaughlin, thanks for your time.
15: My pleasure.
1: 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Just search for The World Today. New details have emerged about the investigation into Australian man Simon Peter Carman, who's alleged to have murdered a 17-year-old girl in Thailand last week. Police have revealed they're investigating similarities between the murder and two other cases in the past 2 years. Tanya Dendrinos has more and a warning. This story contains descriptions some listeners might find distressing.
16: CCTV cameras monitor the lobby of the Pattaya building where Australian man Simon Peter Carman has been staying. The 45-year-old enters the building hand in hand with 17-year-old Tunchinok Donhomla in the early hours of Thursday morning. Around 9:30 that evening, he's captured leaving, dragging a large suitcase. And in the hours in between, the footage shows Carman going about his daily life, doing chores and talking to neighbours. Police found the teenager's naked body in a black suitcase, dumped in waist-high grass about a 10-minute drive from the apartment. Simon Peter Carman was arrested at an international airport in Bangkok on Friday. The superintendent of Pattaya City Police is Anek Srathongyu.
17: He faces charges of intentional murder, concealing a corpse, moving or destroying a corpse, and abduction of a minor for indecent purposes. The penalties are mostly 15 to 20 years or life imprisonment or the death penalty.
16: Police say Carman confessed he'd killed the teenager after an argument, saying he didn't intend to kill her, but things got out of hand. In separate vision, Carman appears to deny the allegation. The superintendent says police are also investigating whether the murder could be linked to two unsolved cases in the region, but so far he says there's no evidence of that. Foreign Minister Penny Wong has labelled the case horrific and extended her condolences to Tunchinok Donhomla's loved ones. Thai media is reporting Carman, who police allege picked up the 17-year-old from the Beach Road Vice Strip, had an argument with her over payment. The case has put a spotlight on Thailand's sex tourism industry, including in renowned hotspot Pattaya. Ron Weitzer is a retired professor of sociology at George Washington University who's written a book titled Sex Tourism in Thailand.
18: I was interested in how people interact in these environments, given that prostitution is illegal in Thailand, but it's, you know, the police are quite corrupt. And so all of the bar owners, massage parlor owners, brothel owners pay off the local police.
16: He says he didn't see Thai men in Western-oriented bars, but met customers from countries including Australia, New Zealand, Switzerland, Germany, Korea, and Japan.
18: Sex tourism, at least in Thailand, is no longer about old white men who are divorced or widowed.

0: or have sexual relations at home, but come in groups, like three or four Korean 25-year-olds will be in a bar, and they will buy sex from local women.
1: Did you notice that many of these women appeared to be underage, or did you hold any concerns for their safety?
0: It's hard to tell just by looking at someone exactly what age they are, but people who look clearly underage, no, I didn't see anyone like that. I saw some who looked 18, 20, 22. Those women are more likely maybe to be found on the street.
1: Ron Weitz says more regulation is needed in the space.
0: Like in Australia, I mean, in New South Wales and Victoria and several other states, you've got legalized, not decriminalized, but legalized prostitution because the state regulates it. It licenses brothels, licenses brothel owners, has certain requirements of health and safety in the brothels. That's what is needed in a place like Thailand.
1: He says it would give authorities greater control over establishment ownership, but says it wouldn't have any impact when it comes to improving the safety of street prostitution.
2: Tanya Dendrinos there. As in the UK and parts of Europe, protesters have now taken to the streets in South Africa, demanding that all undocumented migrants leave the country. The marches form part of a growing anti-immigration movement across South Africa, with authorities on high alert over potential unrest. Here's Rachel Mealy.
3: Protesters in Johannesburg sing and chant as they hold banners aloft. The movement has grown significantly in recent months, with demands that all undocumented migrants leave the country by the 30th of June. This protester says they'll keep up the pressure.
4: We're going to do this until they leave, until government goes into those flats and the saloons need to go back to the hands of the South Africans. They need to vacate those shops that are they're operating illegally.
3: In Durban, march organizer Jacinta Zinle Mbezi Zuma addressed the crowd.
5: For the next 6 months,
3: we are asking for our national resources to be used to take the illegal immigrants out of this country, she says. From building to building, they must go. Associate Professor David Mickler is the director of the Centre for Australia-Africa Relations at Curtin University.

0: You do see larger concentrations from people moving from places like Nigeria, Ghana, Malawi, Mozambique, Zimbabwe. But really, South Africa has been, as one of the largest and strongest economies on the continent, it's been an attractive destination for other Africans to migrate to for economic reasons.
1: Dr. Mikler says the anti-migrant sentiment has been festering because of a downturn in the economy.
0: There is a very high unemployment rate in the country of around 30%. So a lot of the sentiment is driven by concerns over migrants taking jobs of local South Africans. But of course, like in many parts of the world, we're seeing politicians using xenophobia and sort of anti-migration sentiment for political reasons. And there's a sense that not enough has been done by South African authorities to counter this kind of rhetoric that's driving xenophobic violence.
1: South African police say more than 50,000 people have been arrested since January for being in the country illegally. The president, Cyril Ramaphosa, accepts the need for immigration reforms but is imploring protesters to act peacefully. David Mikler says the government has a big task ahead of it.
0: Like with many governments around the world, they have to respond to demands for local employment. And this is not just a sentiment amongst, working class employees as well. This is something that we're seeing amongst professionals. I think the government has a strong role to play in the messaging, but that must come with, of course, other policies that address some of the underlying concerns that the population is raising.
2: That's Associate Professor David Mikler from Curtin University, ending that report by Rachel Mealy. One of the greatest female tennis players of all time, Serena Williams, has returned to the hallowed courts of Wimbledon for another shot at a singles win. But the fairy tale wasn't to be, as her opponent, 20-year-old Maya Joint, challenged the star to three sets and ultimately prevailed. It won't be the last time Serena Williams appears at Wimbledon, with the 44-year-old competing with her sister Venus in the doubles tournament later this week. Kimberly Price has the story.
3: Serena Williams from the United States of America, age 44.
4: An adoring crowd welcomes Serena Williams back to centre court after almost 4 years away. Up against 20-year-old Australian Maya Joint, Williams fans were hoping for a fairy tale return for the Grand Slam champion. A win would see the 44-year-old become the

0: 2011 US Open final. Former world number one doubles player Renee Stubbs is part of the Williams coaching camp, preparing the star for her return to the doubles court with her sister Venus later this week. Former player, now commentator Louise Plemming was also at the match.
1: I think everyone was sitting on the edge of their seats because no one really knew coming into this match how Serena was going to play.
0: Despite the nerves, Louise Plemming says the Australian started well.
1: And then Serena served an unbelievable serve, came up with a great drive volley, then another big serve. And then all of a sudden, things just started to dismantle a little bit for her, and Maya stayed composed.
0: Serena Williams skipped a post-match press conference, instead releasing a statement saying it was really great to be back at Wimbledon. Louise Plemming believes the tennis champion is on the hunt to equal Margaret Court's Grand Slam record.
1: That's the only reason I can see Serena wanting to play this. She wants to win one more Grand Slam and get to 24.
0: For Maya Joint, she's on to the second round of Wimbledon. Her first round win sees the 20-year-old pocket more than $150,000.
2: Kimberly Price there. Do you have fond memories of backyard cracker nights? It's a tradition that began disappearing across the nation 40 years ago, except for holdouts such as the Northern Territory, where for one night every year, fireworks are legal and all hell breaks loose, as Nick Grimm reports.
3: Territory Day in Darwin last year. With fuses running short as Territorians joined in the mayhem of Cracker Night.
4: Is that what you're doing?
3: Today is the one day of the year when those over the age of 18 can legally buy and then set off fireworks in the NT. Each year, pop-up fireworks shops like the one run by Mark Killip cater for the demand. This year, he's imported 14 tonnes of explosives for the big day.
5: That's 14 tonnes in this shop. Just this shop. All the shops in the territory, there's several hundred tons of fireworks. But yeah, we've already packed 400 pre-orders next door for customers ordered online. Plus, we've got several ton in the shop ready to go.
3: Those hundreds of tons of explosives pack a lot of colourful firepower. In contrast, just 9 tons of fireworks are set off each year as part of Sydney's famous New Year's Eve display.
5: We have, I think, 140 different items or packs this year. I think we've got 5 different brands this year, and yeah, it's a huge number of fireworks, stuff that goes from $2 all the way up to $600 to $800 a pack.
6: New Year's Eve alone, fireworks ignited more than 40 backyard blazes. The explosives also sent domestic animals into a frenzy.
3: Backyard fireworks were banned years ago in most jurisdictions around the country, New South Wales leading the way back in 1986, with other states later following suit.
7: Basically, that's the irresponsible use of fireworks we're keen to clamp down.
3: And certainly last year's Territory Day celebrations had its share of irresponsible, hair-raising and potentially eyebrow-scorching moments, with fire services called to attend around 200 incidents. That's prompted this warning from Stephen Sewell, the Acting Commissioner for the Northern Territory's Police, Fire and Emergency Services.
8: Fireworks are intended to go up in the air. Please make sure that they do not travel horizontally into any structures or any crowds.
3: The NT government adamant, though, there are no plans to introduce the sort of bans now commonplace elsewhere. Jared Maley is the NT Deputy Chief Minister.
9: The simple answer is no. We are proud to be Territorians. This is our day celebrating self-government in 1978, and this is how we do it in the Northern Territory. We blow stuff up.
3: Indeed, Cracker Night still evokes happy memories for many Australians of a certain vintage.
10: I love fireworks, I've got to say. It's simple as that.
3: The Prime Minister unable today to hide his delight for the treat awaiting Territorians tonight. And as a former cracker kid himself, Anthony Albanese offered these words of advice for anyone planning on lighting up some incendiaries.
10: Can be dangerous. When I was a kid in primary school, one of my fellow students at St Joseph's Camperdown there got hit with a firework. So we need to make sure that there's appropriate safety measures. But certainly with regard to public displays of fireworks, I think they're always a good thing.
3: But with forecasters predicting a chance of an evening shower around the top end tonight, fingers will be crossed the occasion doesn't prove to be just a fizz-up.
2: And happy Territory Day. Long live the Northern Territory. Nick Grimm and Courtney Barrett-Peters with that report. And that's all from the World Today team this Wednesday. Thanks for your company. I hope you can join me at the same time tomorrow.

0: 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Have a great day.
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3: Yuma Yumalundi, Nani Yurubi Krulili Manangai, Uruji Nunawal Country.
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5: Good afternoon. Happy Wednesday. It's what I like to call double whammy day here on Afternoons. That means that after 1 o'clock, you'll have Trash Talk with Jodie Gleeson today in studio, in the 666 studio. So that is all of your recycling and rubbish questions to 0467922666, or give her a call, 1300 681666. And after 2 o'clock, Then and Now with Pete and Sarah is back. We're going to chat collectibles. It sort of started by the kinds of things you would get in cereal boxes. You know, you could get cards, usually with sports stars on them from Australian teams, or maybe more locally, local teams. But did you collect those kinds of things as a youngster? I'm not even sure that that happens in cereal boxes anymore. Maybe I'm just not buying the right ones. But after 2 o'clock, we'll get into the things you used to collect. For me, it was more, I think I had probably too many baby borns, secondhand baby borns than any one kid needs. But we'll get to all of that after 2 o'clock. And just a wink, wink, nudge, nudge to Scott No Idea on the text line, a special mention to you to listen out. We do have a bit of a surprise to reveal after 2 o'clock, but I won't say any more. Top of 16 degrees today here in Canberra at the moment, 13.4, rain increasing, most likely in the afternoon and the evening. I need to let you know as well that there's a severe weather warning for damaging winds for the ACT, Snowy Mountains and Southern Tablelands. So it's the Snowy Mountains and Brindabellas above 1,200 metres, but the areas that could be affected are Mount Janinni, Thredbo, Tidbinbilla and Perisher Valley. Severe weather warning for damaging winds in those parts. Coming up this half hour though, after yesterday's truck crash near Goulburn, there are some calls growing for a more broad investigation into safety into the trucking industry in general. We'll get to more this half hour. And next, an Australian first law that's coming into effect in the ACT today. That's coming up. Adele.

0: Adele, Rolling in the Deep on 666 ABC Canberra. This is Afternoons. Out on the roads, there's been a two-vehicle collision at the intersection of Belconnen Way and Murrungi Street in Hawker. Emergency services are on scene there at the moment. Cars are still on the road. Tow trucks are on the way, but that is a two-vehicle collision at the intersection of Belconnen Way and Murrungi Street in Hawker. Anything else, you know the drill, just let us know.
1: You're with Alice Matthews on Afternoons on 666 ABC Canberra.
0: And the ACT has become the first jurisdiction in the country to legislate its commitments to closing the gap. The new laws, which were first introduced by independent MLA Thomas Emerson, come into effect today, and they require senior public servants and government agencies to show their workings, to demonstrate how they are working towards improving outcomes and accountability. Camilla Roy woman Paula McGrady is the former deputy chair of the ACT Aboriginal and Torres Strait Islander elected body. Thank you so much for coming into studio, Paula.
2: Yama, thank you.
0: What role did you play in getting this new law across the line?
2: It's a very humbling story. So when I ran for independence for Canberra, met Tom Emerson for the first time, and we got to know each other a little bit more through that campaign, and I got to tell him a lot of stories about how difficult it is for Aboriginal people, and I reflected a lot on my community, and some of the things he was quite touched by and thought, why aren't things improving? You know, why is the gap seem to be getting wider? And he took a heartfelt interest in Aboriginal people and wanting to make sure that outcomes were made a priority and important.
0: How significant does this law coming into effect today feel for you in that case?
2: This has taken a big weight from my shoulders and like many leaders in the community. It's like waking up on Christmas morning and Thomas Emerson is Santa Claus, I tell you. If it wasn't for that man to get this bill even noticed and to tell our story, we as a community in the ACT, Aboriginal and Torres Strait Islander community, are indebted to the platform and the voice that he gave us

0: we hope can reflect on all other states and territory.
1: What opportunities then do you think this presents?
0: This presents accountability at the senior level in government departments. We're the first to be scrutinised about, oh, there's millions of dollars spent on Aboriginal people here, billions spent there. But do you know what? I'm a taxpayer. The majority of the Aboriginal people here, we're all taxpayers. So we have an invested interest as well in making sure that we are accountable and we make others accountable for the money that gets spent on us, that we have a say in that, or that we have some oversight that there is accountability and that when we talk about this is how we can close the gap in one department, this is what you need to do, listen to us, then if they want to make sure that this is compatible with this reform being legislated into a bill, then, you know, they have to do the hard work and they have to put their money where their mouth is.
1: Paula, I can tell this means a lot to you. And my question would be that how do we make sure this doesn't become simply a box-ticking exercise by departments at the end of the day to say, here's this program that we've done, tick, we've shown our workings. How do we ensure that this is meaningful?
0: The bill is a perfect union with closing the gap and the priority reforms, four priority reforms, and all of those targets. So with the Aboriginal and Torres Strait Islander elected body, we're able to feed the wonderful things that I am hopeful for that will happen because of this bill into the rest of what's left of that national agreement. And statistics will speak for itself. And I think there is a commitment here, but there also has to be that strong accountability so that we don't keep being that mouse that runs around in that little cycle over and over and over. This has been a reprieve for us as Aboriginal people, and I am so excited about this bill because we have a voice at the table, and if we don't have that voice, then this bill is our voice, and it will make people do their job and what that funding and that money is for, and that is to improve the disadvantage that reflects in statistics in our community. But this could be a beacon of hope for other states and territory to look what we're going to do and achieve.
1: Yeah, do you think it might actually be able to set a precedent for other jurisdictions to follow this very bill?
0: I believe so. I work and live and breathe with hope. We have to have hope that something's going to work. And the fact that we had somebody as brave as Thomas to carry our community voice into that assembly and create a bill is momentous because there's consequences, I suppose, or there's accountability to that bill. And that bill means something. That someone heard our story. And Thomas Emerson heard my story and heard the story of my community, heard the story of Aboriginal people nationally and wanted to do something about it. And we're indebted to that.
1: Why do you think it's taken so long for that particular story to be heard and translated to something like this law?
0: Very simple. Somebody had a heart. Somebody had ears. That wanted to listen. And with that heart, they took it forward because they knew that they didn't want anyone else to live in conditions if they weren't prepared to live in conditions or be on the back foot. So he took his heart with every conversation we had, and I didn't expect this bill to even be an idea or to come into fruition. Until Thomas did. And he will giggle at this because I like to think I'm a very humble person, and my contribution was always between Thomas and I and the community. And I think the way that this was approached, the way the respect that was given in those conversations,

0: the unknown power that I don't think Thomas realises of what this has given us is a voice, and a voice to for action. And, you know, government here have this perfect opportunity to really walk alongside of us and to really listen and to really follow through with those priority forms, those targets, because we're running out of that 10-year agreement. And that 10-year agreement is a national agreement. So if we as a little jurisdiction here can get it right, imagine what it can do and set in precedence for other states and territory. And look, and that's exciting, and that's hope.
1: Well, we'll certainly be following up as well and seeing the accountability, seeing what measures have been put in place by these government agencies and departments. Paula McGrady, thank you so much for coming into the studio today, and congratulations.
0: Thank you very much.
1: Paula McGrady there, Kamilaroi woman and the former deputy chair of the ACT and Aboriginal and Torres Strait Islander elected body here on 666 ABC Canberra. This is the afternoon's program.
2: Do you know the next Australian of the Year? Are they raising funds for those in need? Or building a brighter future? Conducting research? Or inspiring future astronauts? 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

0: zombies, time of the season on 666 ABC Canberra. Emergency services are continuing the cleanup after yesterday's six-truck crash on the Hume Highway near Goulburn, which sparked explosions, a major fire, and closed the road for hours, and parts of the road closed all day. Still, one northbound lane of the Hume Highway at Bradalbin remains closed, with motorists being advised to slow to 40 kilometres an hour near that site. All drivers, incredibly, that were involved in that incident walked away without major injuries. But the Transport Workers Union are now calling for an investigation into the freight supply chains that were involved. Michael Kane is the National Secretary for the Transport Workers Union. Michael, thank you so much for being here.
1: Thanks for having me.
0: Why are you calling for this investigation?
1: Well, you know, first things first, there's a real sense of relief about this. In fact, some of the industry players and one of the CEOs of the companies who were involved indirectly in this have said to me that this is an absolute miracle, that there were some minor injuries, yes, but that no one was killed. In fact, the truck of this particular company had parked up 15 minutes earlier. Their driver was in the sleeper cab when his truck was impacted by five behind. He was able, luckily, to scramble out of his sleeper cab to safety and alert the authorities. It's just one of those situations where you've got a truck with butane, a truck with memory foam mattresses, another loaded with alcohol, we've had the kind of fireball effect. The issue is this, as we understand it, a truck was exiting towards this windmill parking area about 5 a.m. on Tuesday morning, and another truck has hit this truck from behind, and they've both then gone on to impact four other vehicles. Mm-hmm. We won't know the real reasons for some time, and maybe never. But what we do know, Alice, is that this is an industry that's under intense pressure all the time, and the transport companies that run trucks in this industry are under commercial pressure all the time from those that they contract with, those at the top of supply chains. They could be a major retailer, a manufacturer, a miner, and they hold the purse strings and they hold the commercial clout to impose basically whatever conditions they want. And that often puts intense pressure on these companies, and we want to make sure that that's properly investigated.
0: Yes, but why so much pressure?
1: Yeah, well, it's money. At the end of the day, it's money. If you are a transport company and you want to keep the wheels turning round and you want to make sure that your contract stream remains in place, then you are under intense pressure to accept on a take-it basis, not a leave-it basis, the terms and conditions that are put before you by those at the top of supply chains. Now, we're undertaking a number of initiatives here. The Albanese government in 2024 put some new laws in place in the Fair Work Commission that allows the Fair Work Commission to make orders up and down the contract chain, and we are in the process of hearing one of those applications, which will help. But in the meantime, we need the National Heavy Vehicle Regulator that has responsibility for enforcement on our roads in this area. We want to make sure that they're not just focused on the drivers here or even the transport companies, but they go to the top of supply chains and make sure that the commercial arrangements themselves are not putting pressure on this industry so that companies are having to cut corners on safety or companies are having to force drivers to work too long or too fast to make a living. And all of those things add up to a deadly recipe. It wasn't deadly on Tuesday morning, but it could so easily have been.
0: But the industry as a whole, how deadly is the trucking industry?
1: Well, it's the most deadly by a factor of 10 in our Australian community. We've already had...
0: Trucking is the most deadly industry in our country.
1: By a factor of 10. 88 Australians have already lost their lives in trucking crashes this year already. We're only halfway through. 27 of those have been truck drivers. Now, those figures are horrific. They're not just figures, of course. They're human beings. They're family, community members, communities that have been dislocated now forever. That disparity between those figures, 88 total and 27 truckers, means that, of course, our Australian community, nothing to do with the trucking industry, is perishing here as well, because if you're involved in a truck crash, chances are you are going to come out second best. And it is an industry where we have to do everything we can to make sure that the only people who die terribly are genuinely dying in unavoidable accidents, and not as a consequence of pressures that are placed on companies and drivers. And that is the mission that we should all have as a community. And that's why we've written to the National Heavy Vehicle Regulator today to say, let us know what steps you're taking. And if you're not, start taking steps to lift these pressures, which are the root cause of many of these issues.
0: This is 666 ABC Canberra. Michael Caine is the National Secretary of the Transport Workers Union, calling for further investigations of supply chains after yesterday's six truck crash just south of Goulburn. You mentioned that you want to hear what steps they might take to ensuring that pressure isn't coming from the top, that the pressure, I guess, is alleviated across the chain. To you, Michael, what do those steps look like?
1: Well, the first thing to note, Alice, is that many enforcement actions of police and of the National Heavy Vehicle Regulator, I'm not being critical about the people involved, but many of those investigations are focused solely on the driver. And look, of course, drivers have their responsibilities, and it's almost without exception, they take them incredibly seriously. They are professionals. They know what their responsibilities are, and they action them. But too often, the companies that engage workers are not investigated to make sure that they're not putting pressure on drivers, to make sure that the vehicles are mechanically sound. And almost never, the companies that engage the transport companies, those at the top of supply chains, are not investigated at all, even when there have been horrific consequences of the transportation of their freight. And what we want to see is the National Heavy Vehicle Regulator get underneath the bonnet of their contracts and make sure that the contractual monies flowing down the chain are enough to support the operator and lift some of these pressures in the industry.
0: What have drivers had to resort to in order to try and meet some of these pressures? Michael, paint us a picture.
1: Yeah, it's horrific. You face this situation in many circumstances where, as a driver, you have a Hobson's choice. You either stop the vehicle and you don't get paid and you can't meet your family obligations, or you keep the vehicle going and you're tired and you're driving when you might not be fit to drive. And that is obviously a deadly recipe. That is something that we have to tackle and are tackling in many different ways. But one of them is to ensure that the company that engages these workers are not themselves under so much pressure that they're being forced to force these workers. Now, everyone's got a choice. I understand that. But what is a choice when the alternative is that as a company you go into liquidation? There are hundreds of them occurring all the time in road transport. Or as a worker, you're not able to meet your obligations on your mortgage or to feed your family. That is not a recipe for safety on our roads. It's one we've been grappling with for some time. The Albanese government has made some changes to the laws. We're actioning those, but they're going to take some time to filter through the process. In the meantime, our regulators need to do everything they can to lift these pressures as well.
0: Michael, thanks so much for being here today.
1: Thanks, Alice.
0: Cheers. Michael Caine there, National Secretary of the Transport Workers Union, which is calling for an investigation, a broader investigation into the freight supply chains involved in yesterday's crash, and in the hopes of alleviating some of the pressures put on drivers across the supply chain. On 0467 922 666, hello to you, Anne. Yesterday, I witnessed a phone call in a white goods business. A customer was demanding delivery of white goods, despite the fact that the delivery crew were already working on overtime and had 10 more deliveries to complete. It was almost 5 p.m. We, the customers, are so often the problem, and yet we are oblivious, says Anne. I drive for a living, and the things that I've seen trucks do, I am surprised that there are not a lot more deaths on the road, says another listener. 0467 922 666 is the text line. Hold on to that, because you've got trash talk coming after the 1 o'clock news. 1300 681 666 is the number to call. Jodie Gleeson will be with you to answer all of your questions around bins, around what you can and can't recycle, around plastic-free July, if you're giving that a go, and a reminder of where to bin the batteries you've been stockpiling, the different places you can go. That's coming up after 1 o'clock. It's news time.
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3: ABC News, good afternoon. I'm Lily Notling. National house prices have seen their biggest monthly decline in nearly 4 years as higher interest rates and recent property tax changes continue to weigh on buyer demand. The latest Cotality data shows downturns in Sydney and Melbourne are deepening, while growth is slowing in Brisbane and Perth and has flatlined in Adelaide. Prices in the ACT have dropped by 0.6% in the past month. Cotality's Tim Lawless says the two biggest markets in the country are creating the biggest drag.
4: It's very much a story about Sydney leading the downturn. In fact, housing values there were down 1.2% in the month of June. Melbourne was down 1% as well. Considering the array of headwinds facing the marketplace at the moment, you know, it's probably reasonable to expect we will see housing values falling further from here.
3: Members of the Crossbench have launched a new online campaign calling for the federal government to ban all gambling ads. Under Labor's proposal, ads will be limited during certain times of the day on television and banned on radio during school drop-off and pick-up. Independent Senator for the ACT David Pocock has teamed up with Independent MP Kate Chaney to launch a new website to try and increase pressure on the government to go further on its reforms. Senator Pocock says the current proposal doesn't go far enough and is encouraging people to visit the site.
5: It's time for Australians across this country to demand that Parliament does its job in actually protecting Australians from the normalisation of gambling. And so stop gambling. Ads.com.au is the place to go.
3: An expert has told the Royal Commission on Anti-Semitism and Social Cohesion it's been difficult to work with the social media company X in getting harmful content and accounts removed from the platform. Gavin Coote has more.
6: Dr. Andre Obler from the Online Hate Prevention Institute has appeared at the inquiry for a second time, presenting new data on anti-Semitic posts across 7 social media platforms. He singled out the platform X, formerly known as Twitter, as a platform that's taken a hands-off approach to online safety since being acquired by billionaire Elon Musk.
7: A lot of people that had been removed from the platform prior to that were invited back onto it, and the environment just became more and more toxic.
6: Dr. Obler cited an example of an anti-Semitic X post that targeted him, which he says was successfully removed, but the Australian-based account responsible for the post remains active.
3: The US Supreme Court has ruled that babies born in the country have a constitutional right to citizenship, rejecting Donald Trump's bid to end the 150-year-old policy. North America correspondent Lauren Day reports from Washington.
8: The 14th Amendment pretty clearly says all persons born or naturalised in the United States and subject to the jurisdiction thereof are citizens of the United States. And today, a 6-3 majority in the Supreme Court found that yes, that amendment does protect birthright citizenship. Now, Donald Trump has taken to Truth Social to lash out at the court. He has said that this decision was too bad for our country, but he is also trying to downplay it and suggesting that he might be able to find a workaround through the Congress and possibly even without a constitutional amendment.
3: Police have seized an electronic motorbike after a hooning incident at a shopping centre in Canberra's south. Officers say 3 young people on 2 bikes rode through the South Point Centre at Greenway last month, with one rider doing a burnout and damaging the floor. Following tip-offs from the public, officers searched a home in Gordon earlier this week, seizing one e-motorbike and identifying a 15-year-old boy who they believe was riding it at the time. Investigations are continuing. In sport, Australia is preparing for Egypt's star captain Mo Salah to feature in Saturday morning's FIFA World Cup round of 32 blockbuster against Egypt. The Socceroos departed the team hotel in Berkeley to move to Dallas, where they'll play Egypt on Saturday morning.

0: Salah returned to training after an injury he sustained against Iran. Socceroos midfielder Aidan Roostridge says the team remains unfazed about whether Salah will be fit to face them.
1: Yeah, look, he's a player of Egypt. We respect him. Big career, but we're focused on us. I don't think the mood's changed so far. I mean, the boys look relaxed. They're enjoying themselves. They're training well, eating well, sleeping well. So that's important, I think.
0: Canberra's weather, cloudy with rain increasing, between 10 and 35 millimetres is forecast. A top of 16 degrees today. Right now it's 14 at the airport, 15 at Tuggeranong and 14 at Dixon. 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
5: Hello once again. A reminder that there has been a two-vehicle collision at the intersection of Belconnen Way and Murrungie Street in Hawker. Tow trucks are on the way, emergency services on scene. That is in Hawker at the intersection of Belconnen Way and Murrungie Street. Keep that in mind. Coming up here on Afternoons, Trash Talk. It's Trash Talk time. Once a month, you get to ask whatever you like about your rubbish. If there's something you've had lying around and you're maybe waiting to get rid of it, waiting to find a place to recycle it, or you simply don't know where it goes, 0467 922 666 or 1300 681 666. For all your questions, I'd particularly love to hear from you if you plan on partaking in Plastic Free July this month. Because you better start now.

0: Cherry Lips, Go Baby Go. Garbage on 666. You know what that means? It's Trash Talk with Jody Gleeson from ACT No Waste at the City and Environment Directorate, the ACT Government. Jody, welcome back to the program. Hello to you. She joins us on the line today.
1: Thanks, Alice. It's great to be here talking about Plastic Free July.
0: Yes. And my question there is, are we asking the impossible? But before we tackle Plastic Free July, happy Plastic Free July to you too. Let's kick off with Belinda in Farrer, who's on the line, shall we, Jody?
1: Sounds good.
0: Hello to you, Belinda of Farrer. Hi.
2: Hi, how are you?
0: Really?
2: I would be really grateful if I could have double the number of pickups of recycling, because I'm finding that the habits are improving in our household and our streets. But with the amount of cardboard that's around, I just find that I'm overflowing every fortnight, and I would almost love to swap the volume of recycling that I could do rather than the red bin every week. If I could double the amount of recycling, that would be great.
0: Oh, Belinda, that's so interesting, because I've actually had the same issue, particularly if I've bought anything that comes in a box at home, which I do often. I find myself hanging out for that recycling pickup.
2: Yeah.
0: Jody, any appetite to maybe have recycling collected in the ACT more frequently?
1: Look, not at this stage, but there are a couple of options and a couple of tips I can give everyone as well. But thanks for calling in about that, Belinda. So there is an option that you can order an additional recycling bin. So it does come as a cost, but it is something that if people are interested in, if they're constantly getting that large volume, you can order that online.
2: How much is that?
1: It depends. It's a different kind of rate. I can probably check that for you in a second. So there's a delivery fee and then an ongoing annual fee.
0: Yes. Yeah. Jody, while you check on that, I might just say to Belinda, when I had my additional cardboard and that bin was just filling up, I ended up piling it all into the car and just dropping it off at Mugger Lane in the cardboard recycling cage. But I had a lot. Jody, how did you go with those costs?
1: Yeah, so there's a couple of options. So you can upgrade the size. So there is some options where you can go to a slightly bigger one. And that's just over $80 a year to do that. Or you can get an additional one, which comes at a $96 cost per year. So, but if you're interested in any of that, Belinda, feel free to send us an email at no.waste.act.gov.au, and we can give you a call and talk you through all of that as well. But we also have our recycling... Yeah, our recycling drop-off centres, so they're free, open 24/7, so you can drop off paper and cardboard. But a little tip I've got, if you get any of those large milk containers, you can squash those down. So as long as you take the lid off, squash them down, it just gives you a little bit more room in the bin each week as well.
0: Good on you, Belinda. Yeah. I'm sure many people agree with you.
2: The other thing I'm excited about is all the wine bottles next year will be able to be collected, and they can go to charity. So I work for a charity, and I'm really looking forward to those wine bottles coming in next year.
1: Oh, wonderful. That's great news, Belinda. Yeah, we're hoping to bring that in 2027, where our container deposit scheme will expand. So wine and spirit bottles will definitely be included in that.
0: Good on you, Belinda. Thank you so much for the call.
2: Thank you,
0: Belinda in Farrer there, saying she could probably put a recycling bin out every week along with the garbage bin. And I'm personally, Belinda, I'm with you on that. Jen, the OG on 0467 922 666, which is the number you can text in with all of your recycling and rubbish questions. Jen says, I have a dunny/loo/toilet paper question. What is better for our waterways, bamboo or recycled quote unquote paper? Does bamboo break down better or worse?
1: Yeah, so bamboo would break down a little bit better. There's a whole bunch of options on the market at the moment. So a few commercialised brands and some very eco ones, but definitely I think bamboo's better in that instance, although they are all kind of relatively similar, even the recycled products. It is monitored pretty closely, but probably the bamboo is better.
0: Okay, so bamboo if you had to choose. Now, Jody, I'm sorry I derailed you at the top there for Plastic Free July. How do you celebrate this month?
1: Yeah, so all of this month it's a global movement, Plastic Free July, and the idea is for people just to make small changes in everything that they do to help reduce plastic and plastic pollution. So there's loads of things you can do, swapping anything that's single-use plastic or single plastics into reusable. So obviously the coffee cups that we often talk about, but even things like swapping cling wrap for beeswax wrap, they're a great alternative that you can do. A lot of people I'm seeing are switching to shampoo bars or soap instead of the bottles, and obviously reusable nappies and sanitary items and things like that. So where we can minimise every single bit of plastic and swap that into something reusable, it's going to help our environment. So we really encourage people to jump on board and get involved in Plastic Free July.
0: I'm a new convert to the soap bar in particular instead of the pump bottle, Jodie Gleeson, you'll be happy to know.
1: Good to hear. Yeah, and I've been doing some research this week on all of the things you can pop into your washing machine as well. So some organic nuts and a few other little bits and pieces. So there's lots of
0: different... Oh, wait, what do you mean? There. What do you mean?
1: Yeah, so you can get some nuts, and you can put them into a Hessian bag, and you can have up to 5 different washes, and eventually they break down, and those little nuts can then go into your compost bin. So there's lots of new things. Yeah,
0: to wash your clothes.
1: Yeah, so all natural and all environmentally safe.
0: What?
1: Yeah, so there's lots of different things that people are trialing. So again, I'd encourage everyone to just give everything a go, even if you just do it once. So everything that's plastic, try and swap that out. We're looking at things like if you're in a workplace or even at home, doing a plastic-free morning tea, or choosing just loose produce in the supermarket. Try that for a month and see how you go. Yeah.
0: What about for the sheets now that you can get instead of the tablets for things like the dishwasher and the washing machine? Are they generally better because they don't have those individual packaging on the tablets?
1: Yeah, they're probably better. There's a lot of research going on globally around all of those products. So, look, they probably would break down more. But, yeah, anything it's more of a natural product is obviously anything better than that something that's commercially produced. But, yeah, I would say give things a go. You know, people try all different things. And I know a lot of people are reverting back to things like lemon and vinegar and bicarb and rather than relying on products that are always in plastic packaging.
0: Mm. And there's a couple of events happening in the ACT. The government's running a few things for Plastic Free July.
1: They are, yeah. We had a pop-up this morning, which was great in Dixon. We've got a pop-up stall at Goodies Junction next Thursday. So come along if you're around that area in Mitchell. We've also got another one in Dixon on the 21st of July where we'd love for people to drop in and say hello. And we've also got an online webinar on the 24th of July. So if you're at home or even in your workplace, if you wanted to do it as a Friday Arvo session, just register, jump online and listen in to some top tips on how to reduce your plastic.
0: And at those pop-ups, what are they?
1: Yeah, so we have a whole lot of items on display to show you what you could consider replacing. We've also, we've got lots of different samples that you can have a look at and touch and feel and see what you think. And we also have a lot of information around different recycling items as well, just to make sure people are recycling as much of the plastic as they possibly can. So we've got a whole lot of demonstration equipment to show everybody as well.
0: This is 666 ABC Canberra. You're tuned into Afternoons. Jodie Gleeson is with you from ACT No Waste for Trash Talk today. Alice Matthews is my name. And on the text line, 0467 922 666, that's where you can get your questions or give us a call, 1300 681 666. Another listener asks, with the extra bin, our needs change with the seasons, green versus recycling. Can you order an extra bin and get a green lid and a yellow? Obviously, it would be kept clean to avoid contamination. Interesting question.
1: It is a good question. So again, it's probably one if you send us your details on email. So you can look at different options. So there are monthly costs as well as annual costs. So there are ways that you could potentially swap things out. We just need to make sure that we gave you all the details just around delivery and collections and things like that. But there are certainly options for people that swap things throughout the year and have different needs throughout their life as well.
0: Okay, perhaps not having a bin and just switching across the lids.
1: No, unfortunately. So it's on a regular schedule across the ACT. So, we'd have to kind of pre-book that and have it all registered in our system.
0: And on the dishwasher sheets, they can leave some of

0: product behind. I use one where some goo was left on some of my cutlery. Best to try different types to find the best one, says this message. And if you do have your own tips for plastic-free July, 0467 922 666 is the text line. You say with single-use plastics, Jody, what about the ones that now, because I know you can get cling wrap and the like, and they're compostable or they break down. Are we giving a tick of approval to those?
1: So the problem with compostable items is that it still takes a long time for them to break down. So they can't actually go into your recycling bin. So whilst they're probably a better natural product, you need to make sure that they're being composted in the right way. So if you're one of the FOGO suburbs, you can't put things like that into your FOGO bin. And if it's in a home compostable situation, you want to make sure that any labelling on the product actually says that it's suitable for home composting. Otherwise, it may take years and years to break down. So
0: they can actually be a bit sneaky.
1: Yeah, they can. So it's definitely better anything kind of compostable in that space, as long as you're composting it. Otherwise, it is literally going to general waste as well. But also with the single-use plastics recycling program, again, back in Woolworth stores, it's that balance as well. If it's too hard to swap to some of those items, you can definitely place some of those plastics into another bag or into another container and drop those in at all the Woolworth stores in the ACT.
0: Another listener asks, Jody, is there any way to recycle a very large box of beer bottle caps?
1: Yes. So there's a couple of ways. I'm assuming they're probably the metal ones that you might get. Mm-hmm. So Lids for Kids definitely accept those. So you could potentially come one of their waste warriors and join up to their program, which is around $29 for a year. And you get a tub that you can use throughout the whole year and take back as many times as you like. They definitely love any of those little metal caps and things like that. Otherwise, in most cases, we can't accept those in your household recycling. So the only other option at the moment is landfill or a specialised recycling program.
0: There you go. Lids for Kids, dear listener. And a reminder, Jody, on batteries and also where people might forget that you find batteries like electric toothbrushes and the like.
1: Yeah, this is a really important message. So anyone that's listening in, please help spread the word. So we're averaging probably around one fire or hot load a week. And a hot load is when a fire or some sort of heat starts in a garbage truck. So, and that's normally as the result of a battery, but there's thousands of these happening across the country at the moment. So we are asking anyone, please don't put batteries in your household bins. Our drivers in our facilities do such a wonderful job, and we try and separate as many as we can. But we had two fires that were linked to power banks that were put into recycling trucks. So anything that has an embedded battery or even any sort of battery, though you can get free drop-off for those at both of our Mitchell and Mugger Lane transfer stations. They're all for free. So even things like clothing that might have lighting in it or anything that you can see that's lighting up or is wire-free has a battery in it. Wow. So please don't pop those in your bins at home.
0: So averaging one fire in a garbage truck in the ACT per week due to batteries or power banks.
1: Yeah, or
0: and two yesterday.
1: Our trucks or facilities. Yeah, so what happens with that, and I know that the people may have seen the ones at Gowrie recently, but that whole load has to be emptied. And what we're finding is it's really a lot of those embedded battery products that you might just think, oh, I'm just going to pop that in my bin. But please, if you're unsure, please just collect them all. If you think they have a battery in them, we will accept them for free at Mitchell and Mugger Lane. But also all of your AAs and all of those little ones, you can drop those off at most supermarkets, hardware stores in the ACT, all for free.
0: Just to confirm, it was a fire a week in the trucks or the facilities.
1: That's right.
0: Wow.
1: Yeah, in the ACT.
0: Yeah,
1: huge. So, and the recent ones were from power banks that were placed into recycling. So again, where you can spread the word or spread that to your neighbours and friends and family. Batteries can cause a huge amount of issues and safety and cost as well. So,
0: and is that
1: whatever we can do.
0: What you're seeing at the moment, Jody, a higher than usual amount, or is that pretty normal?
1: I think it's just becoming more common, and this is across Australia and internationally as well. So, and we see it a lot in the e-waste products. So, you know, getting rid of an old iPad or an old, you know, what it might be, an old power bank or some sort of chargeable item, people may see the easy way to just drop it in your house.

0: and we can provide some guides around where those items might go. So feel free to send us an email at no.waste@act.gov.au and we can connect you with the right people and hopefully get you sorted.
1: But it's not like you have any role in sort of spot checking for the private companies because they, of course, are private, right?
0: That's right. And a lot of them we can't access as well. So yeah. We can't see that. And they obviously have, or in most cases, they will have their own commercial waste operator or contract in place. So we don't do spot checks on those ones. It's only on the household bins.
1: Mike from Hawker asks, what about toothbrushes? And let's presume we're talking about the non-electric kind.
0: Yeah, that's right. Yeah, but any of the electric can definitely be dropped off at Mitchell and Mugger Lane. They contain a battery. But normal household ones, unfortunately, they do need to go into your general waste. They can't be recycled just because of the type of plastic, but also the shape of those. There are some programs where you can join. There's one called Banish and a couple and TerraCycle. In most cases, they're at very limited spaces, and all you need to pay to have that collected. So in most cases, unfortunately, general waste, or swap to something that's a little bit more natural. You can get some bamboo ones and charcoal ones and things like that as well.
1: And just a quick question about things like electric toothbrushes going into those battery disposals. You know how at some supermarkets they have battery disposals, and I would probably take my AA batteries and chuck them there. But do they accept things like electric toothbrushes as well, things that have batteries in them?
0: No, unfortunately not. So they tend to keep to the household ones because they separate those at the facility and can get them straight through to, because 95% of a battery can be recycled, which is incredible.
1: Incredible.
0: It's really great. So, but what we do at the transfer stations is we take all those tricky items with embedded batteries and they're recycled and separated separately because often they include plastic and other metals in them. So the ones in our supermarkets, which are predominantly run by B-Cycle, prefer to keep the general household batteries, which they can recycle quickly and easily.
1: Hi, Alice. I prefer recycled toilet paper because it's Australian made, whereas the bamboo, maybe have a look at where it's made. The flushable factor I can't comment on, says one listener. Another says, anything metal you can take to Metal Mart. If it's heavy enough, they pay you. And Pirate of Noir Hill says, surely the metal beer bottle lids could be dropped off at scrap metal merchants rather than going into landfill. I would presume that's right. Can you shed any light?
0: Yeah, that is an option. You would probably need a fair collection of them.
1: Right. But
0: definitely, if people have a lot of those little bits and pieces of metal and things like that, yes, they could definitely be turned into other metal. And you can speak. We've actually got a page on our A to Z guide on metals. We do have a couple of options there, but you probably do need a reasonable collection in order for them to accept that. But keep collecting, and where we can recycle or reuse, definitely.
1: Jody, once again, another solid session. Thank you so much.
0: Thanks for having us, and I hope everyone has their own pledge for Plastic Free July this year.
1: And keeps those batteries out of the rubbish bins. Oh, just a quick question before you go, Jody. When it comes to putting out those fires, I know you said that you had to get rid of basically the whole truckload if it happens in a truck, but how are they managed?
0: So we have to bring in the team from ACT Fire and Rescue. So there's very strict protocols around battery fires. They can take a long time to take the fire out. And they can reignite as well. So again, it's a very controlled fire response in that instance. But that's why we say anything that we can do at the household level and the community level, let's keep everyone safe and sound, particularly our facilities and fire teams.
1: Beauty. Thank you, Jody.
0: Thank you.
1: Cheers. Jody Gleeson there from ACT No Waste at the City and Environment Directorate of the ACT Government. This is 666 ABC Canberra. You're tuned in to Afternoons. Our news headlines in just a moment.
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3: 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We've got the scenario. 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
1: After the news headlines, when I say nuclear bomb, you might think right away of Hiroshima and Nagasaki. But the thing is, the detonations continued, and today marks 80 years since the start of nuclear bomb testing in the Pacific region by the US and then later France. And its impacts are still being felt today, including here in Australia. A delegation has converged here in Canberra. You're going to hear from them next. And after 2 o'clock, it's then and now with Pete and Sarah chatting today collectibles, the types of things you would collect, anything from rocks to whatever you would find in your series.

0: cereal packets. That's coming up after two. It's 1:30. Time to check in with Lily Nothling in the newsroom. Good afternoon.
1: Good afternoon. Making headlines. The Federal Treasurer says people shouldn't get carried away by monthly changes in house prices. Property data firm Cotality has reported a 0.4% drop in home values nationally in June, driven by interest rate rises, war in the Middle East, and the federal budget. First home buyers in the ACT no longer have to pay stamp duty as part of a suite of planning and housing changes taking effect today. The ACT Treasury expects a couple of hundred first home buyers to take advantage of the change each year. Overseas, US President Donald Trump has suggested he'll use Congress to fight back against a Supreme Court ruling. The nation's highest court has shot down Mr. Trump's executive order to end automatic citizenship for anyone born in the US. The Taliban in Afghanistan say they've carried out strikes on targets along the border with Pakistan. Tensions between the neighbouring nations have escalated in recent days after Pakistan carried out airstrikes on Sunday across the border, killing 28 Afghan citizens. Police have seized an electronic motorbike after a hooning incident at a shopping centre in Canberra's south after tip-offs from the public. Officers say three young people on two bikes rode through the South Point Centre at Greenway last month, with one rider doing a burnout and causing major damage to the floor. Canberra's weather cloudy with rain increasing in the late afternoon and evening, a top of 16 degrees today, but right now it's 14 at Dixon. More news coming up at 2 o'clock.
0: Hello, Lily.
1: Hello. Nice to be back on the airwaves.
0: Yes, lovely to have you here. Thank you so much for the news. We are going to be chatting about the things we collected once upon a time when we were younger. Did you have anything that you stockpiled?
1: Oh, I don't know if it was, I don't know what qualifies as a collection. I was really into Bratz dolls for a time.
0: Yeah. Yes.
1: And I think you were either a Barbie kid or a Bratz kid. And I was just enthralled by the fashion and the glamour of Bratz dolls. So I had a decent Bratz doll collection.
0: How many are you thinking?
1: I think I had eight, which maybe isn't enormous, but I do remember being in primary school and maybe in year five or something and hearing this girl saying, God, I know this 8-year-old who still plays with Bratz dolls. How embarrassing. And I just had to keep it tight-lipped because I just got one for my birthday.
0: Oh, I hope that you still kept at your Bratz doll collecting even after that nasty comment.
1: Well, what's so funny, I think that was sort of the end of it, but I have, they're still at my parents' place, as you know, all kids seem to leave all their stuff that they can't quite part with, but they, I've boxed them all up, but they're sort of, I don't know if you remember, but they don't have sort of shoes you slip on and off. You take off their whole feet to change their shoes.
0: Oh, so I never had Bratz dolls myself.
1: Fair enough.
0: So I don't know this detail. So do continue.
1: Yes, they're stripped down. I took all their clothes off. They're stripped down. Their feet are off and they're sort of laying like they're in a big joint coffin in my parents' place. So that's a bit creepy. So yes, that would probably be the first collection that comes to mind for me.
0: A cacophony of Bratz dolls.
1: Yes.
0: I was more of a, I had like four baby borns.
1: Okay.
0: Not new, but yeah, collected and handed down. But I just loved the babies. I loved you could like feed them a bottle and they would do a poo and you'd have to change their nappy. Yes.
1: The one I had was, it had been my mum's baby doll. So very old, but she'd been mauled by a dog at one point. So she sort of had a bung eye and was
0: and
1: missing this hair.
0: It.
1: So. It was very cute, but it wasn't the most aesthetic looking baby doll.
0: I also had this doll called Talk to Me Tiffany, which was like the size of a toddler and it would have this voice box in it. And now my mum kept it for so long. In fact, it might still be in the garage.
1: Mm-hmm. I'm sure it is.
0: And it had those like heavy blinky eyes and it would say like, let's take a walk down memory lane. And you could then also like record your voice.
1: Sounds like we could do a whole segment just on creepy dolls, really.
0: Yeah, probably. Although Bratz, maybe in the,
1: well,
0: like,
1: creepy
0: collectively
1: ones, yes.
0: Together with their feet cut off,
1: yeah.
0: Sure.
1: Yeah.
0: I think you're right though. We'll park that for another time. Thank you, Lily.
1: Thanks.
0: Lily Nothling in the newsroom here on 666. On the text line, just off the back of Trash Talk, Easy Scrap in Mitchell have metal recycling bins out the front of their property 24/7, 365 days. There's no minimum. You can drop off any metal for recycling, says the Pirate of Noir Hill. And, of course, Lids for Kids takes metal things, including bottle tops and cans.
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0: Coming up here on Afternoons, we're looking at why Australia hasn't yet signed the UN Treaty on the Prohibition of Nuclear Weapons. A few people gathered in Canberra for this week. You'll hear from a couple of them after this. It's Goanna, Solid Rock on 666.

0: A vigil was held on Patrick White lawns to mark 80 years since the US started testing nuclear bombs in the Pacific Islands, particularly at Bikini Atoll in the Marshall Islands. And tomorrow will mark 60 years since France started doing it around French Polynesia. In fact, France tested its last nuclear bomb in that region in 1996, which feels very recent. A Pacific delegation is in Canberra meeting with politicians in Parliament to urge Australia to sign the UN Treaty on the Prohibition of Nuclear Weapons. Part of the delegation includes Samuel Barton, the president of the Marshall Islands Student Association at the Uni of the South Pacific in Fiji, and Karina Lester, a Yankuni Jatjara and Nangu woman from the APY lands in the far northwest of South Australia. She's also an ambassador for the international campaign to abolish nuclear weapons. Thank you so much for being here, both of you.
1: Thank you. Thanks for having us.
0: Samuel, let's start with you. When did you first learn of the bombs that were dropped in your motherland?
2: Thank you very much. I first learned about the issue of the nuclear testings in the Marshall Islands back when I was in grade 5. This was in 2010.
0: And how did you learn about it?
2: Basically, our teacher brought a presentation board, and he showed us a documentary about after World War II concluded, the U.S. Used the Marshall Islands as a testing base for their nuclear weapons program.
0: How did you feel learning that, Samuel? What was going through your mind?
2: Well, at that time, because I was a young child, I didn't have the capacity to appreciate the nature of what happened. And growing up, as I grew older, I began to understand the emotions behind this issue that has caused so many impacts on our health, on our environment, impacts on our culture. Yeah.
0: Can you talk to me a bit more about the kind of impacts that you're seeing in the Marshall Islands today?
2: Yeah, so firstly, I would like to talk about the health of our elderly. So the children that were born during that era, some of them survived the nuclear testings. And as they grew up till today, they've developed all sorts of illnesses ranging from respiratory illnesses, congenital health issues. They have developed cancer-related sicknesses, leukemia, thyroid cancer, and the babies that were born during that time. It's really sad because I'm trying not to be emotional.
0: You can be emotional. I remember speaking with a parliamentarian actually in French Polynesia who was 6 when the last bomb was tested there. And I remember her talking about learning about Hiroshima and Nagasaki at school, but never about what happened in her own waters. And it sounds like you actually did learn about it through the formal education. But still, Samuel, how well known do you think nuclear testing around the Pacific is?
2: I don't think it's that well known because this year, me and my association back in Fiji, every year we hold a peace protest march on the campus grounds in Uni of the South Pacific. And I invited all of the student associations in the school. They came and they witnessed and observed the presentations presented by our National Nuclear Commissioner named Ariana Tiben-Kilma. And as they were listening to her presentation, you know, I looked behind me and I saw some of the students crying. And I saw that most of them, they were really surprised. By the end of the day, they came up to me. Hey, I never knew what happened. Man, I'm really thankful, all sorts of stuff.
0: Samuel Barton is also joined by Karina Lester, both from regions where nuclear bombs were tested, and they're part of a delegation that's in Canberra today. They've been

0: in Parliament urging Australia to sign the UN Treaty on the Prohibition of Nuclear Weapons. Let's go to you now, Karina. Can you talk to us about what testing happened on your country?
1: Yeah, there were a number of nuclear bomb tests that took place in South Australia. So the first ones were on Montebello Islands, which, you know, not very many Australians know that particular story, that tests took place in our own backyard. From Montebello, they went into outback South Australia, where they say nobody lived there. But in my late father's story, Yami Lester, he speaks very strongly about what they witnessed when they were young people growing up there on a remote pastoral property, a place called Wallagatta or Wallatina. And so that's when Dad witnessed Totem One and the black mist that rolled over and contaminated his people and his country. And then there was a second detonation at Totem, which was Totem Two, on the 27th of October 1953. And then after that, they then continued on with their testing program to Maralinga Jarawaja, and that is where they continued on right through to the 60s then, of number of different tests that they took place. So the British government came in with the agreeance, of course, of our Australian government to come and test their nuclear weapons in outback South Australia.
0: And what impacts are still felt today?
1: Well, the trauma's still there, still on our traditional lands. We still see the craters that are there. We still see the mess that has been left behind by the military. And so there are real concerns. We want to know, as First Nations mob who have been impacted by this, on when the clean-up is going to happen. And how clean is clean when they cleaned at Maralinga with a street cleaner? There's some of the footage that you do see.
0: Cleaning up nuclear bombs and waste with a street cleaner.
1: With a street cleaner. And so there are real concerns for us. We still practice our cultures by hunting and gathering off those traditional lands. And we need to know, as First Nations mob, on whether our traditional lands are safe, but also the scars on our people as well, and the generations that still suffer from many health illnesses. As we heard what has suffered over there in the Marshall Islands, you know, you hear the stories of cancers and thyroids and, you know, there are ongoing illnesses. There's autoimmune diseases on the rise here in Australia. There are real concerns about our next generation as well. And we come from those lived experiences. We know what was taken away by these acts of governments of the day, who thought they were coming and testing in places that were, nothing was there. But a lot of life was out in those oceans, in the Pacific, beautiful blue Pacific Ocean, and a lot of life was there in our deserts in South Australia and in Australia as well. So these things aren't safe, and that's the message that we are bringing here as First Nation and this Pacific delegation. We are saying that those places are filled with so much life, and that you can't say it's safe when you are testing in very open spaces and very important places to First Nations mob, and then parts of your solutions when there is contamination and rubbish everywhere is to come and bury it back into our traditional lands. So these are human rights issues, and these are issues that are real big concerns, and that is why we're here as a delegation to ask the Australian government to please sign and ratify the Treaty on the Prohibition of Nuclear Weapons.
0: Why haven't we done this already?
1: We're asking the same question. And so it's a political ball game. And in the meantime, there are many of us that are still suffering, and our traditional lands are still impacted and still wear those scars. The story is the same right across the globe of what's happened today, being the 80th anniversary of Marshall Islands and the tests that took place there. The US takes no responsibility of their actions and what they have done and how they have treated the people over there. And the same here in Australia. Ongoing issues still concerning those tests that took place by the British government in 1950s and through to the 1960s.
0: You're hearing the voice of Karina Lester of the APY Lands in far northwest South Australia. She's also an ambassador for ICAN, the International Campaign to Abolish Nuclear Weapons, joined as well by Samuel Barton, the president of the Marshall Islands Student Association at USP in Fiji. They're here on 666 ABC Canberra. They're in our region urging the Australian government to sign that treaty. And you mentioned, Karina, that the US has never taken responsibility. Perhaps this is a question for you or for Samuel on the text line 0467922666. Has the US ever compensated the Marshall Islands?
2: Following the testings, we have a bilateral agreement with the US. It's called the Compact of the Free Association. Under this association, Marshallese people can travel to the U.S. They can stay there indefinitely. In exchange for all of this, oh, and also we receive some benefits from it. In exchange for all of this, the U.S. Has taken Kwajalein Atoll in the Marshall Islands as a military base. And in this base, they test their, I believe it's called ICBM.
0: Intercontinental missiles.
2: Yeah. Yeah, they test them
0: there. Ballistic missiles. Okay. Yes. So it's still going on.
2: They have provided fundings for the country, but it's only a fraction of the billions that they caused to my people.
0: Yeah, it's not enough. Mm. Mike from Hawker on the text line says, only humans show off our higher intelligence over the animal world by inventing ways to destroy ourselves. I grew up during French testing at the Mururoa Atoll, the Rainbow Warrior bombing in New Zealand, etc., and then the India and Pakistan tests, North Korea, etc., says Michael. 0467922666 is the text line. Karina, I know there's a few more things happening here in Canberra to commemorate these important anniversaries. What's happening here if people are interested and would like to head along?
1: There's lots of meetings that we are taking place here actually in Parliament House, so meeting with lots of the members of Parliament.
0: Are they responding well?
1: They are listening. We are calling for them to sign and ratify this treaty on the prohibition of nuclear weapons, but we are feeling that there, because it's such a political ball game, that things need to be worked through politically. But time is running out. Our elders are passing. Our countries are being hurt. Our countries are still being impacted by this. So we asked the Australian government, they've had time. In 2018, the opposition leader at the time then, Anthony Albanese, said that they would at their national conference sign and ratify this treaty. They got in and they're in their second term now. And so we are questioning why the delay. They've had more than enough time to work through things, to understand the treaty and to work how it's going to work politically in Australia and for Australia to sign and ratify. But we are not seeing the action. And that's the call for this Pacific delegation, is to say, Anthony Albanese, our Prime Minister of Australia, please sign and ratify the treaty. I was recently up in the far north. There's a lot of mobilisation in South Australia that we see. Drone activity, there's military activity, and we hear that there's lots of activity in the Pacific region. That is concerning signs for us as affected communities, that there is this movement of a more increased movement of militarisation happening within our regions on both the Pacific Ocean, but then also into Australia as well. And that really worries us on what is happening and what is their priority. Is it to arm up, or is it to sign and ratify the treaty on the prohibition of nuclear weapons?
0: Well, you are in the right place, and hopefully you pass Anthony Albanese there in the corridors. Karina, thank you both so much for putting some time aside. I'll let you get back to your meetings.
1: Wonderful. Thanks for having us.
2: Thank you very much.
0: Thank you. Karina Lester and Samuel Barton there at Parliament House, both from regions where nuclear bombs were tested. They're part of a delegation in Canberra today. They've been in Parliament urging Australia to sign the UN Treaty on the Prohibition of Nuclear Weapons. A listener, Mike, earlier saying, I grew up in French Polynesia when they were doing the testing there. And yeah, the parliamentarian I had spoken to was telling me about the nearly 200 nuclear tests that happened in that region. And certainly at the time, they were referred to softly as tests, not bombs. There was not really much education around school. The largest one exploded in 1968, I think it was. And now we know that that particular test or bomb was 200 times more powerful than the bombs that were dropped on Hiroshima and Nagasaki, to put it into perspective.
3: Tammy Shipley believed someone was out to hurt her. She's put under 24-hour surveillance, and then something strange happens.
4: Ambulance emergency.
3: Tammy's story. 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
0: And we will be checking in with producers Pete and Sarah after 2 o'clock for Then and Now. This is where we compare the days of then to now with various different things. Today it will be collectibles. I was talking about a doll that had a self-recording device in it. Alison of Yarralumla says, "Talk to me, Tiffany. Sounds like the stuff of nightmares." Yeah, it is now that, you know, she's missing a leg and she's got patches in her hair and stuff. But at the time, I guess she was pretty cool, I think. Earlier on in the program, we were talking about calls from the Transport Workers Union to investigate supply chains in the trucking industry, investigate the safety and alleviate some pressure that's put on drivers. All the pressure that, I guess, amounts to this particular industry being the deadliest by a factor of 10, the deadliest industry in the country, the trucking industry is. 1300 681 666. Good afternoon to you, Anne. Hello.
6: Good afternoon.
0: You were listening along to the trucking conversation. What were your thoughts?
6: Yes, I did respond by text at the time. I have family members who drive trucks, including the B doubles, the big ones, for many years. And so I'm acutely aware of their side of what they've all got to put up with.
0: What do they tell you?
6: Oh, well, I've actually travelled in some of those family trucks from time to time. Well, it's just, as was said earlier, the pressure on people who are driving for a living, the pressure on them to complete their deliveries and the time frame and the tightness of that time, and they work overtime and they're tired. And sometimes they're forced to work many more days than they should. That conversation has been going on for years.
0: Well, yes. And I wonder, like, do drugs play a part in this conversation in order to stay awake, to meet some of those crazy deadlines?
6: I'm sure they do. Yeah, I'm sure they do. Although I have to say it, I'd be very upset if I thought any of my immediate relatives resorted to drugs other than coffee.
0: Yeah, yeah.
6: But yesterday I was in a white goods business here in Canberra. It was busy. It was towards the end of the day. And, of course, it was the end of the financial year. And there was someone on the phone who was demanding that something be delivered, a white good, be delivered by 5 o'clock. And it hadn't been delivered. And I then found out that the drivers who were delivering for that business had been on the road since early in the morning. It was 5 o'clock. They should have knocked off. They were already on overtime, and they had 10 more deliveries to make. And that person did not find that an excuse. And
0: I thought, that's not fair, is it?
6: So we are, but that's not a one-off. We are so unrealistic about the consequences of, well, I guess it's our consumer
0: demands, I guess you could say. Yeah, it's a good point, Anne, and worth thinking about. We're about to hit the news. I'll have to let you go, but thank you so much for jumping on the line.
6: Not at all. Bye.
0: Thank you, Anne. Anne of Monica there on 1300 681 666. This is the Afternoons program. Your 2 o'clock news is coming up, and after that, Then and Now with Pete and Sarah. What did you collect as a kid?
5: Emma Bickley's Saturday Breakfast.
4: You actually needed a nudity instrument to allow you to swim naked in the water.
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0: ABC News, good afternoon, I'm Lily Knopling. The Shadow Housing Minister has brushed off the latest data suggesting property prices are falling, describing the movements as blips and bumps. Figures from property data firm Cotality show dwelling values fell 0.4% nationally in June, the largest monthly decline since December 2022. Industry experts have blamed a combination of rising interest rates, inflation, and the government's changes to property tax breaks. Andrew Bragg says he wants housing prices to be more affordable, but doesn't think Labor is addressing the key underlying issues.
8: I'm not a house price forecaster, but what I can tell you is the fundamentals are crooked because you've got a population growth which is strong, and you've got a housing supply system which is very small. So ultimately, in the long run, you are going to see price pressures and you are going to see affordability get worse.
0: The ACT government insists heritage protections will not be weakened under the new planning changes which take effect today. The changes are aiming to address the so-called missing middle of Canberra's housing supply by allowing the construction of townhouses, terraces and units on all residential zoned blocks. Planning Minister Chris Steele says heritage considerations still apply and development applications will remain subject to review.
9: Nothing's changing in relation to heritage. What is changing is that we are allowing a wider range of housing to be built on RZ1 blocks and allowing people to do more in RZ2 areas as well.
0: Queensland Police are assisting federal agencies after the detection of a suspected asylum seeker boat in the state's far north. It's understood the vessel made landfall near Weeper on the western Cape York. The origin and exact number of people on board isn't known at this stage. Queensland Police Minister Dan Purdy says local officers are on the scene providing support to the Australian Border Force. Tasmanian Liberal Senator Wendy Askew has announced she's retiring from politics 2 years out from the next election. She and her fellow Tasmanian Liberal Senator John O'Dunham are both vacating their Senate spots this year. The Senator has told Parliament it's been a humbling experience to serve.
10: I have been so grateful to have served my fellow Tasmanians and my country for more than 7 years, but today I'm announcing that in the coming weeks I will be resigning from the Senate.
0: Overseas now, and US President Donald Trump has made more than $1.4 billion from business dealings in cryptocurrency last year. His mandatory financial report for 2025 shows he's acquired $919 million from a company that issues a Trump crypto token, which was launched 3 days before the president began his second term. Mr. Trump has also reported more than $724 million in income from token sales by World Liberty Financial, a crypto firm backed by the president and his family. The White House has rejected any suggestion he's profiting from the presidency. New York City Mayor Zohra Mamdani has hinted Taylor Swift and Travis Kelce may be getting married at Madison Square Garden this weekend. Mr. Mamdani made the comment during a media briefing about the city's heat emergency warning. Dangerous temperatures ranging from the high 30s to the mid 40s are expected to persist across the 4th of July weekend. There's growing speculation the pop star Swift and Kelce will tie the knot inside the iconic New York arena, and Mr. Mamdani says that's a good idea.
11: My recommendation to all New Yorkers is to stay inside and stay cool. And if you happen to be getting married at Madison Square Garden, you will be staying inside and you will be staying cool. And I think it's a good example to set for the city at large.
0: In sport, Australian tennis player Maya Joint has ended Serena Williams' Wimbledon comeback with a 3-set win, making her Wimbledon singles return at the age of 44. Joint defeated Williams 6-3, 6-7, 6-3 in their opening round. In the men's draw, Alex Diminor and James Duckworth also progressed to the second round.
12: Canberra's weather, cloudy with rain increasing between 10 and 35 millimetres is forecast later today, a top of 16 degrees, but right now it's 14 degrees at Dixon. There's a severe weather warning for damaging winds about the Brindabellas and Snowy Mountains. There's also a sheep graziers warning for the ACT and all surrounding areas for today and tomorrow. 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
5: 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Have your say. 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
0: On that number, hello to you, Kat from Fisher. This is on Australia signing the UN treaty on the prohibition for nuclear weapons, prohibition of nuclear weapons. Kat, you say the problem with signing any contentious treaty at the moment is Trump deciding he doesn't want it and throws a big tariff at us, says Kat of Fisher. Yeah, I'm sure that's the kind of thing they were alluding to when they talked about it being very politically charged, because it was something that, while in opposition, the Albanese government committed to. They haven't signed it yet. And on the trucking industry, on 0467 922 666, Trish, you say, Alice, I wish a lot more cargo was sent by rail instead of truck. Yeah, why isn't it? Is it that our infrastructure isn't good enough? Is it that there's not enough room on the rails? Is it that it takes longer? I'm interested to know the reasons why we don't do that more. Trish, thank you very much for your message. Then and now, with Pete and Sarah coming up, what did you collect as a child? 1300 681 666. And given now the New York mayor is hinting that Taylor Swift and Travis Kelce might be getting married at Madison Square Garden this weekend, I'm going to do it. Taylor Swift. I knew it. I knew you on 666.

0: I knew it, I knew you. Taylor Swift potentially tying the knot this weekend in NYC. This is 666 ABC Canberra. Thank you to Jen the OD for this suggestion. So we do a segment called Ask a Specialist each Tuesday after 2 o'clock. And Jen has sent in saying, Alice, in future, can we have a skincare specialist for older skin on Ask an Expert? Not necessarily a dermatologist. Interesting, if it's not a dermatologist, I'm not sure what it is. But yes, Jen, noted, and I love the idea. Thank you. When I was young, it seemed that life was so wonderful. Hello. Ooh, Pete and Sarah, I better turn my own microphone on.
1: Hello.
2: Hello.
0: Howdy, hello. Howdy. Lovely to have the crew back together again.
2: We've returned more.
0: We have indeed. And I think that we should maybe kick off with this, Sarah. I have a little something that arrived at reception here at ABC a couple of weeks ago now. I'm just going to hand this over to you, and it may or may not relate to our topic today of what
1: I'll
0: you
1: just
0: used
1: say
0: to
1: it's
0: collect.
1: A little silver gift bag with a note for Sarah.
0: I've got the note here so you don't
2: know. I don't know who it's from yet.
0: You don't know who it's from.
2: Okay.
0: But this is for Sarah.
2: Okay.
0: She mentioned that one of her presents as a child was this, and I had one. Could you give it to her, please? And apparently this version swears.
2: It swears?
1: Really?
2: Okay. I know who this is.
1: What is it?
2: It's a Zuzu pet.
1: A what?
2: A Zuzu pet.
1: What?
0: We might get Pete to describe what you've just pulled out.
1: It looks like a wombat or a what are those things you eat in South America?
2: A guinea pig. Those things you eat in America. It is exactly a guinea pig. You're right.
1: But what did you call it?
2: A Zuzu pet.
1: It's got a skull and crossbone on it.
2: Yeah, because this is Captain Zuzu, this one.
0: So not only did this listener have one, he had a really important one?
2: No. So, well, yes, there are different characters. So I think what this listener might mean about he swears.
0: Also, do you know who it is?
2: No, I don't.
0: It's got no idea.
2: Scott, thank you so much.
0: You talking about this on maybe breakfast.
2: Oh, I think it was last time we were talking about toys or something. Oh, my God, Scott.
1: And what does it do?
2: So,
0: great question.
2: You can put batteries in him.
1: Yeah.
2: And what
1: it's
2: I think
1: got like
2: he
1: a little
2: means,
1: motor pack.
2: Yes. So it's a little fluffy hamster / guinea pig, and it's got wheels on the bottom. Mm. So you can put batteries in him. And they've each got a little unique symbol on their back. And so if they're on and you press it, they will sort of roll around like a little guinea pig. And you could buy these tunnels as well, kind of like little play tunnels, which supposedly they were able to react to like robots. But I don't know how well they did considering they were like $20.
0: Wait, so you used to collect these?
2: Yeah, I had heaps of these. And I think I probably still have some.
1: A Zuzu.
2: Zuzu. So I actually know what Zuzu means, Pete. So apparently Zuzu, which I'm probably not saying correctly, but in Mandarin, Zuzu means little pig. And so they're Zuzu pet
0: and guinea pig.
2: Yes.
0: Well, Sarah, guess who I've got on 1-300-681-666?
2: Oh, my gosh. Is it Scott?
0: Hello, Scott.
3: Hello, Sarah. Hi,
2: Scott.
1: Hello, Scott.
2: Oh, Scott, you're my favourite person.
0: Scott, why did you have this?
3: Okay. When I was in rehab at the Salvation Army for 10 years ago, our favourite game was going to the op shop next door. Now, we didn't have much money, and I think I've actually got a second one there. If you have a look at the back of it, it's got a skull and crossbones.
0: It does indeed.
3: That's the adult one. Now, when I dropped it up reception, I made sure that the batteries were disconnected because it does actually swear. it's a bit old. And by the way, it's a hamster.
2: I know that there are some that I don't know if they intentionally made them to swear. They sort of make little like beep, beep, beep noises, but there are
0: sounds so annoying.
2: There are some that definitely do sound like they're saying something inappropriate.
0: Well,
3: there was a child's version and there's an adult's version, and what it's supposed to do is like, oh, hello, feed me, get out of my way, this. But this other one goes like, F off and all this.
0: Well, Scott, I think you have made Sarah's day. So thank you so much for dropping that off.
2: Thank you so much, Scott. Oh, you've made my life.
3: You're welcome. Bye.
0: Cheers, Scott. Bye-bye. Scott, no idea there, who was listening along and just happened to have a Zuzu pet in the rafters and gifted it to Sarah.
2: That's
0: I'm so
1: fantastic.
0: Pleased.
1: This is and these were collectibles.
2: Yeah, there was heaps of them. So there were originally 9 characters that had their own names and backstories, but then I think they realised how popular they were and they just kept releasing different seasons.
1: Yeah, right.
2: Captain Zuzu was not an OG one, though. I had one of the OGs. His name was Nugget and he was my favourite. And he was very cute. But they also have little blurbs that they come with. So he likes to be a pirate. His birthday, Captain Zuzu, I know this, is on Talk Like a Pirate Day.
0: This is so niche. I love it.
1: I know.
0: What did you collect, Pete? Did you collect Zuzu dolls?
1: Well, when mine seems quite dull by comparison. Nothing swore at all. I collected Matchbox cars.
2: Yes.
1: And you know, and Matchbox cars were very swappable. And, you know, and they had different collections and different sizes of Matchbox cars. And, you know, like prized things like the Batmobile or, you know, some of those you know, shows, cars that were attached to TV shows and things. But I had a suitcase full of Matchbox cars. Lord knows where they are now.
2: So you got them in matchboxes?
1: Yeah, well, they came in a little box.
2: Oh, okay.
0: You have a favourite?
1: Oh, I think my favourite was actually the Batmobile.
0: Oh, very cool.
1: Which was a larger scale to your standard little matchbox car. yeah, the Batmobile was my favourite. But it's funny, you know, like, it was simpler times. I would, as a child, I collected rocks.
0: Oh, so simple.
1: You know,
0: Did you used to always have rocks. A rock in your pocket? Because I know a few people that always carry around a rock.
1: Yeah, that's an interesting thought, because probably I did, because, you'd be walking through the bush somewhere or you're going, oh, that's an interesting rock. And you'd put it in your rock collection. And it's funny because without any prompting from me, when my son was, you know, like 6, 7 young, he started collecting rocks.
2: Oh.
1: And I think maybe it's something
0: I don't know what it is about us, but there's so many people just do this instinctively.
2: Cool. Yeah.
0: Right?
2: Yeah. And not even like just gemstones or whatever, just normal rocks when you're a kid.
1: And polished, you know, like riverbed rocks and stones and things and stuff like that. And sometimes, but the other thing I used to love collecting as a kid was bird feathers.
0: Oh, that's lovely.
1: And it's funny.
0: Well, I mean, I would just hazard against it at this point in time.
1: well, maybe, yes. But these were, you know, I didn't pluck them out of birds. They were, lying. You find them. And in fact, I still have an Akubra hat that has a whole bunch of different bird feathers poking out.
0: A
1: feather in your cap, that you find. So, things like, I guess they were simple things. And because we were spending so much time outside, you started collecting things that you found.
0: Yeah. I think our next caller found something outside too. 1-300-681-666. Good afternoon, Sylvia of Isabella Plains. Hello.
4: Hello.
0: What did you find and collect outside?
4: No, I didn't find this one, but I just collect some a few ornaments. I used to collect stamps when I was about 9.
1: Yes.
4: But then there were these ads in the comic magazines, and they'd say, oh, you can buy all these lovely, pretty stamps from Arab countries or something. So I bought a few, but then I stopped doing that. I realised it was a waste of money.
0: Really? Because maybe your collection's worth a bit now.
4: No, it's gone. I'm sure my mother chucked it out because when I went to uni in Armidale, I'm sure she went into my room and just chucked my things out because they all disappeared. And I think, where did that go?
0: Where are
4: and
0: my mum stamps?
4: But at least she didn't chuck out one of my most precious things that I got, because I made friends with some ladies from Brewarrina, and I went out to visit them at Brewarrina, and one of their friends, Reuben, an Aboriginal guy, he said that he carved emu eggs, and he said, "Oh, I'll make one for you." And he just made me this beautiful emu, carved emu egg with an emu picture on one side and a kookaburra on the other side.
0: Oh, beautiful. So not an actual emu egg, a handcrafted one.
1: No, can I jump in there? They are actually emu eggs that are, because they're dark, and it's like lino cut almost.
0: Oh, in the egg itself.
1: Into the shell of this.
0: Oh, that's what it is.
1: They're beautiful.
0: Oh, beautiful,
1: Sylvia. It was a real thing in the 60s, 70s.
0: There you go. So you've got that and you've still got it.
4: Yeah.
0: Good on you, Sylvia. Yeah. Thank you.
4: I'm looking at it right now. And Mum didn't chuck that out. She had it in her cabinet while I was away at uni and all that, I think.
0: Well, it's stamped, see you later. This emu egg special, it can stay. Fair enough. Thanks for the call, Sylvia. I appreciate it.
4: You're welcome.
0: Cheers. Bye-bye. Sylvia of Isabella Plains there, who had an emu egg. So this was a thing.
1: Yeah, it was. I had more than one auntie that had carved emu eggs. And in fact, I had an auntie that used to do bark painting artwork.
0: Okay.
1: Using paper bark and different barks. And she would create pictures using paper bark and
0: beautiful.
1: And bits and pieces. Yeah, they were sort of a real thing, I think, in the 70s, along with those velour cushions with the, like, the day glow paint on them. They were sort of like a black velvet that had...
0: I mean, I like the sound of it.
1: ...patterns on them that almost glowed, like, and I can't remember.
0: Oh,
1: I can't think what
0: would I type in to see a photo of this?
2: Glow in the dark pillow?
1: But they didn't actually glow in the dark. Somebody might know what they are.
0: Velour pillows.
1: I remember my grandmother 70s. Collected them.
0: Oh.
1: Like,
0: I've never heard of this, but...
1: They were

0: a very popular lounge item or something. I don't know. What's collectible today? Oh, what are the kids collecting today?
1: I mean, so let's just compare for a second. Pete had the rocks.
0: And feathers.
1: And feathers.
2: Those
1: cars
2: are still around.
1: Matchbox cars. And Sarah had the Zuzu pets.
2: And I had Lilla's pet shops as well. These are all plastic items, I will say. Lilla's pet shops. I was a bit scared of dolls or things that looked human-like for some reason, so I didn't like those. But Lilla's pet shops are essentially just little dogs or cats or different kinds of animals, and they have little bobbleheads, and you can play games with them and stuff. I probably had about 100 at one point when I was a kid.
0: That's a collection. Wow, that's a proper
2: they're
0: collection.
2: They're still in my garage. I don't know if they're worth anything now, but if I ever have kids one day, they can have my Lilla's pet shop collection.
0: I know my son went through a period of Beyblades.
2: Oh, yeah, my brother liked that too.
0: Beyblades.
1: Yes. Beyblades.
2: You could fight each other with them.
1: Yeah,
2: yeah, well.
1: I think they're still a thing.
0: Spinning things.
2: Yeah.
1: Yes.
2: Pokemon cards.
1: I think that this must have been Celia that sent in a photo of the emu egg on a mantelpiece, complete
2: beautiful.
1: With, some ornaments and porcelain doll
0: and
1: type
0: football,
1: figures.
0: Football cards were a big thing when I was a kid.
1: Did you? So are these the ones that you would get in the cereal boxes?
0: No, these were like, you'd get them in, I think they were like a chewing gum or a bubble gum packet.
1: Yeah, okay.
0: And you'd buy the bubble gum packet and stick a gob of bubble gum in your mouth and see which card you got. And then you could swap cards.
1: You can trade them.
0: You could trade them.
1: Yeah.
0: And they were, like the current footballers of the sort of early 70s.
1: I feel like there were so many iterations of this, like rugby teams, cricket teams, but I would find heaps in cereal boxes. I don't know if that was a thing in South Africa.
2: No, I don't think I ever had anything in a cereal box, not that I remember, but there was, strangely, there was this one toilet paper company that would try and incentivize children to beg their parents to buy the rolls of toilet paper, because they would come with, they would sell little like Labrador plush dogs, and they would sort of have them dressed up as like Springbok rugby players. And of course, there was about 10 different ones, and you didn't know which one you were going to get. So every time we went to the shops, I was like, Mum,
0: you had to buy more toilet paper.
2: We have to see which dog we're going to get.
1: That's how they get you. On 0467 922 666, in the 1970s, there were velour jumpers. Does Pete remember?
0: Yes, I do. I do.
1: Did you have one?
0: I probably did.
1: I could see you in velour. And Jenny says, I think the pillows were something that people created using Hobbitex or Artex.
0: Yeah.
1: Which were tubes of paint.
0: That's right.
1: People would have parties, like Tupperware parties, and sit around doing them.
0: Yes.
1: My aunt was really into it. Okay, so you'd get together and
0: I think my grandmother

0: six, but I feel like I'd partake in this pillow painting, can we call it?
1: Pillow painting, I guess.
2: I'd paint a pillow.
1: I'm sure there must be a name for it.
0: Thank you to Sylvia for these photos of the emu egg. The carved emu egg has an emu, one side a kookaburra, and there's a kwandong nut on top. And it's on like, it's sort of on a mount.
1: Yeah.
0: Yeah, so you would have a stand.
1: That's right.
0: For it.
1: It would sit in a stand. And, you know, I guess they were, like a Faberge egg equivalent. And a whole lot cheaper.
0: I suppose we could call it the Faberge equivalent. Can't say I ever had one. But I'm always fascinated when you go to other people's house as to what trinkets they have on their mantelpiece. Mm. And I feel like maybe that egg was one of them.
1: It's funny. My mother ended up, without any prompting from herself at all, she ended up with a collection of bells.
0: And then once people see it, they're like, oh, she likes bells. I'll get her a bell.
1: One of us five kids gave her a bell at some point for her Mother's Day or something. And she was, you know, did the parental thing. Oh, that's wonderful. And, of course, then it just became, oh, Mum likes bells. So
0: poor mum.
1: Everyone
0: I
1: would
0: feel
1: buy
0: sorry for
1: like
0: your mum.
1: Some. She had these porcelain bells. She had a big thing of bell Scotch whiskey. She, you know, that she liked a lot. but she had this whole collection of bells. She never really was interested in bells.
0: Well, see, I do love owls, but I at one point got a few owl sculptures, and then people cottoned on, and then that was all I got.
1: Yeah.
0: And it was like they couldn't see beyond the owl.
1: Who?
2: Hey.
0: Jenny of Evatt on 1300 681 666 can maybe tell us whether or not pillow painting is still a thing. Hello, Jenny.
3: Hi, how are you?
0: I'm good, thanks. How are you going?
3: Good. Somewhere deep in the depths of my shed, I think I have a big container full of those paints.
1: Oh,
3: and
1: wow.
3: They sort of came in this little cylinder drum and you know, with a, if you can imagine, a concentric rings going upwards with all the little tubes in it.
0: Oh, yes, yeah.
1: That's right.
3: You had all these different tools that you could use. So you draw on the paint, and you couldn't do the velvet or the velveteen until you were a bit more experienced, because you had to understand the nap of the fabric.
0: Oh, it sounds too hard.
3: And then you get glittery paint and glow-in-the-dark paint and fluoro colours and all of the things.
0: Jenny, do you have a photo? Because I cannot picture what this looks like.
3: I can't think of one, but it's they were. Do you know Holly Hobby at all? Like Holly Hobby was one of these. Like
0: Holly Hobby.
3: So and it wasn't just on the velvet. It wasn't just cushions, but they. I think cushions were a thing that you made because you had to have a purpose for doing this.
1: And it was velveteen, was it?
3: Yeah.
1: Velveteen.
3: Yeah.
1: I know it had that sort of velour-y, velveteen, you know,
3: well,
1: feel.
3: Well, I don't know what the difference is, honestly.
1: No, neither do I.
0: I mean, neither do I, so I'm neither glad we're all on the same page there.
3: Yeah.
0: Jenny, thank you so much. Maybe it's time to rip the paints back out and just give it another spin.
3: Since last time I tried, they were all dried up. But
0: oh, yeah, that's fair.
3: I'm a terrible whore to say this. They're probably still there. But if you think about it, we've had the same kind of waves of things like rock painting. You know,
0: that would be the equivalent.
3: Stamping, you know, everybody got into stamping, and the stamping, again, it came with all of this. You'd have stamping parties and you know, buy special equipment to do the stamping and to... Yeah, so I think it's one of these things where it's a bit of a marketing gimmick.
0: Yeah.
3: It was also, you know, a way to get people together doing the thing, which was
0: exactly
3: fun.
0: Which is lovely. And thank you for talking us through what is probably the evolution of the pillow painting to the rocks. Thank you, Jenny. Have a lovely day. Bye-bye. Jenny of Evatt there on 1300 681 666. That's a hobby text, apparently, on the text line. I still can't picture this, though. Sarah, can you?
2: No, I'm thinking of, like, some tie-dye kind of pillow with some luminescence
1: tie-dye.
2: Where you've got, like, a UV light, but
0: We need a photo. Pete, Sarah, always a pleasure. So lovely to have the gang back together. Thank you so much. Pete Williams, Sarah Grebe, producers here at ABC Canberra. On the text line, Alice, look up Goody's plastic spaceman skit. It's hilarious. The cereal is all plastic spacemen and the little child is excited.

0: Excited because he finds a cornflake as a toy, says Brendan. I will do that. Thank you. Do cereal boxes still offer up gifts or cards or collectibles? 0467 922 666. 29 minutes to 3 or 31 minutes past 2. Hello, Lily Nothling once again.
1: Good afternoon. Making headlines, national house prices have seen their biggest monthly decline in nearly 4 years as higher interest rates and recent property tax changes continue to weigh on buyer demand. Prices here in the ACT have dropped by 0.6% in the past month. The government is facing backlash from multiple political parties about its new laws around gambling advertising. Under the proposal, ads will be restricted on TV and radio during certain hours, and gambling ads in sports venues and on players' and officials' uniforms will be phased out. Hopes of finding survivors is fading as an international rescue effort continues in Venezuela, where the death toll after a devastating earthquake now stands at almost 2,000 people. The US military says it's deployed 900 personnel to Venezuela and another 800 to surrounding Caribbean hubs. Health services operating out of one more street in Civic will be closed today and tomorrow after asbestos was found in the plant room. CanTest, Breastscreen ACT and other Canberra Health Services clinics based in the Civic building will contact patients directly regarding changes to appointments. New York City is being placed under a heat emergency warning, with dangerous temperatures expected to last through the 4th of July weekend. Temperatures are likely to reach the high 30s and possibly low 40s, with humidity making it feel as hot as 44 degrees Celsius. In sport, Mexico has won 2-0 against Ecuador in their round of 32 match at the FIFA World Cup in Mexico City. Canberra's weather, cloudy with rain increasing in the late afternoon and evening, a top of 16 degrees today. More news coming up at 3 o'clock.
0: A pretty hot wedding ahead if Taylor does get married this weekend.
1: Are you buying into the hype that it'll be happening at Madison Square Garden?
0: Sure. Mm. It could. Why not?
1: I think some people think it's a little bit tacky, maybe. It's a bit, I don't know, like a massive pop star getting married at the most famous venue in the world.
0: Doesn't that kind of make sense?
1: I know. Well, I think, to be honest, the real justification is that you can't get drones over the top of the venue. There are lots of different passageways to sneak people in, and I've seen speculation that they may well be transforming it into like a secret garden or a castle or something like that.
0: It sounds like somebody is buying into the hype.
1: Oh, really. Yeah, I wish it wasn't so, but I think she will be getting married at Madison Square Garden.
0: Well, time will tell.
1: I know. Well, who knows what we'll be reporting next week.
0: Exactly. I look forward to it. Thank you, Lily.
1: Thanks.
0: Lily Nothling in the newsroom. This is 666 ABC Canberra.
2: Wangaralli Mudgee Noon, Alice Matthews Afternoons, ABC Radio Canberra, Ngunnawalwari Wurundjeri.
0: And last week, you may or may not have seen, Australia's biggest class action settlement in history was approved. It, of course, had to do with robo-debt. I wonder if the victims have started getting their compensation. That is coming up next. Eurythmics now, when tomorrow comes. We'll find out if Taylor gets married at Madison Square.

0: Eurythmics. When tomorrow comes on 666 ABC Canberra, Lisa on the text line, I collected a few pages of stamps when I was about 9, spent a few dollars, which were advertised for the stamps in magazines. I realised they were a waste of money. I don't think I have that stamp album anymore because I'm sure my mother used to go into my room and throw things out when I was at uni, says Lisa. And John in Narrabundah, on a message that came in earlier about why can't we have more freight on trains instead of trucks, because we've been chatting about safety in the trucking industry after the six truck crash yesterday. John in Narrabundah says, "Hi Alice, I fully support Trish in relation to her question about why a lot more freight is not transported by rail. Is it possible for you to follow up on why this is so, please?" says John. John, I'll do my best. I will do my best.
1: Drive with Georgia Steins.
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0: and it was approved last week. That is on top of the $112 million that was approved for victims back in 2022. But after the Royal Commission into robo-debt, the lawyers argued for more. You're going to hear from those lawyers next. But first, Dr. Devon Bowles is the Chief Executive Officer at the ACT Council of Social Service. Dr. Bowles, thank you so much for being here.
1: Thank you.
0: What do you remember about what people were dealing with here in Canberra around that time?
1: Well, it was an absolutely terrible time. People who were already at the absolute margins were having debts illegally claimed against them. This affected people who, by definition, did not have a whole lot of income. And we know it pushed many into more extreme poverty and really bad life outcomes.
0: What has been the legacy that this has left behind on those people that were experiencing that?
1: You know, I think it varies per person, but it's not difficult to imagine that trust with government and the relationship with government was really fractured. And I think that reflects, you know, a concern around the way that the government went about this. It turns out that its actions were not legal. Certainly they were not generous in dealing with people who they were meant to be supporting, who they acknowledged were having a hard time. And so, you know, there are each family or person that was affected by this has their own story of consequences for that, whether it was, you know, a spiral into anxiety and depression, whether it was, you know, being unable to make ends meet for a while and the consequences of that. But overall, it's an important reminder that governments need to be accountable.
0: Yeah. I mean, this is it. What we've heard is a huge settlement, Australia's largest class action settlement approved. But how far can money go to compensate something like you've described?
1: Well, it's a very good question. And, you know, the court system, you know, kind of relies on financial payments to do that. It doesn't have a whole lot of other tools except for criminal prosecutions. And, you know, one thing that I think is notable is that half a decade after the federal court ruled robo-debt unlawful, not a single person has been subject to criminal prosecution. And the absence of that and ministerial accountability in particular sends a strong message to victims that they're not really worthy of justice in the from the criminal perspective.
0: So basically no heads rolled because of this.
1: Yeah, I think there were, you know, two bureaucrats who were found to have engaged in serious corrupt conduct. But when you look at the scale of failure here, I mean, as you say, this is the largest class action suit in Australian history. And its victims were people acknowledged by the government, who's also, you know, the respondent, to be of heightened vulnerability. So it is a huge black mark on our history.
0: Do you think having this huge black mark on our history is enough to avoid history repeating itself?
1: I certainly hope so. There's, I think, a lot more that can be done in terms of adjusting payments through Centrelink to levels that will bring people out of poverty. So we know that many people on income support payments continue to live in poverty. And I think, you know, especially at a time when there are a lot of pressures that are driving up unemployment that are not the fault of anyone in Australia, but due to international events, we really need to think about how we support people through periods of unemployment, and whether we want Australia to be a place that punishes people for periods where they're not employed.
0: That's good food for thought, Dr. Devon Bowles. Thank you so much for being here.

0: Thank you.
1: Dr. Devin Bowles there, the Chief Executive Officer at ACT Council of Social Service here on 666 ABC Canberra. This is the afternoon's program. And Andrew Grech is Senior Partner at Gordon Legal, which is the firm behind this historic class action settlement. Andrew, thank you so much for joining us.
2: It's a pleasure.
1: This has been a really long-haul effort. What have your clients been telling you since this settlement?
2: Well, I think there's a sense of relief, but also a sense of vindication for them. You know, they're a courageous group who've been fighting this for several years. And so it's very satisfying them to reach this really important milestone with the approval of this landmark and historic settlement that the court approved on the 23rd of June.
1: Yeah, this was 125,000 claimants that were impacted by robo-debt receiving $475 million in compensation between them. Can you tell us how many Canberrans were involved in this class action?
2: So I can't tell you the exact number, but it roughly follows the population, as you'd expected to. Group members are distributed, you know, broadly across the country, across regional and remote Australia, capital cities, roughly in line with population. And so the ACT is represented in the group member count in that way.
1: Okay, so and what is that population number? Like, is it a percentage, do you mean, of the population?
2: Yeah, so the population of group members that are represented as participants in the settlement is roughly proportionate to the ACT population's percentage of the total Australian population, if you see what I mean. So as you'd expect, you know, it roughly follows population across the country.
1: And what percentage is that?
2: I don't know off the top of my head what the exact percentage is in the ACT. You know, for example, in Victoria, it's about 26%. In New South Wales, it's about 30% round figures.
1: Right.
2: So it follows the population. The key thing is that group members who've registered to participate before the approval hearing, and there's about 167,000 group members who registered to participate, and there'll be from that a number of group members who are not eligible for various reasons. They either didn't have a robo-debt or they didn't have a robo-debt that's part of the settlement proposal.
1: Mm.
2: But those that do participate will start receiving letters from the scheme administrator. So the court appointed my firm, Gordon Legal, to administer the settlement scheme. And by about the middle to late July, group members who've registered to participate will receive a notice explaining to them what they have to do to confirm their eligibility to participate. And
1: what do they have to do?
2: Essentially, their eligibility is determined by the Commonwealth by reference to what sort of robo-debt inquiry they made, mm-hmm. whether in fact it was a robo-debt. There are many people that have got Social Security debts that are in fact not robo-debts, and so that needs to be carefully worked through, and the Commonwealth is responsible for essentially determining their eligibility. Once that phase is through, which will take a few months, then group members can elect to either receive a fixed payment, and if they elect to receive a fixed payment, that'll be paid to them by the end of the calendar year, or they can elect to have what's called an individualised assessment, to have their individual damages assessed according to the principles laid out in the scheme. And if they choose that option, it'll take 12 to 18 months for their claims to be assessed and for compensation to be delivered to them.
1: And obviously a huge number of people will be on the receiving end of this, Andrew, but how many more were not part of the class action that we know robo-debt impacted?
2: So in total, there are about 481,000 Australians who received robo-debts.
1: Mm.
2: It's not unusual in a class action setting that not everyone will participate because this phase of the settlement, remembering in the earlier settlement that Gordon Legal achieved for victims, everyone in that category received their money back, the money that had been taken from them back, and interest on the money taken back. And so for many people, that's all they wanted to achieve.
1: Mm.
2: And so it's not surprising that not everyone's registered to participate in this phase of the settlement, which is for those that have suffered distress, upset.

0: or more seriously, a personal injury, including a recognised psychiatric illness, and that includes group members who've tragically passed away. Their close relatives will be able to be participants in the scheme.
1: That's what I was going to ask. For those who paid the ultimate price and died as a result of this, do their families get that compensation?
0: Yeah, so there is provision in this settlement, and it was a feature of the settlement that we're particularly proud of, that enables the close family members of deceased group members to participate in the settlement scheme. And so that's a process that they'll go through, and their claims are all individually assessed to take into account, you know, the very particular circumstances of their case. And many of them have been through a lot of trauma. It's very distressing for them to witness their loved ones going through that process. And so it's appropriate that they be permitted to participate in the scheme, and their claims are given the individual attention that they deserve.
1: Andrew, thank you so much for putting time aside. I know you're very busy and I very much appreciate it.
0: Not at all. Thanks for your interest.
1: Thank you. Andrew Grech there, senior partner at Gordon Legal, which is the firm behind the class action. That was the biggest class action settlement in history, approved last week, all in relation to robo-debt and people that will be receiving that compensation in the coming weeks, including those here in Canberra, are going to receive letters soon telling you what to do in order to confirm your eligibility for this compensation.
2: Wangarali Majinu, Alice Matthews, Afternoons, ABC Radio Canberra, Ngunawalwari Canberra Wadaji.
1: A few messages coming in on the questions over why we don't freight by rail more over trucks. Wayne on 0467 922 666, you say freight stopped being moved by rail when the unions took over the rail depots like they have done to the ship docks, says Wayne in answer to a few questions as to why we don't use rail for freight a bit more. And Wayne saying it's when the unions took over the rail depots as they did with the ship docks. Cynic of Campbell says, more transport by rail. Ask our government why it's cancelled the inland rail Melbourne to Brisbane, says Cynic of Campbell. And I think, we will try to follow up on this a little more on the afternoon's program.
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1: Georgia Stein's with you on Drive in just a little bit. But before that, some Kenny Rogers, Shane Easton, we've got tonight on 666.

0: We've got tonight Kenny Rogers, and I just love the moment Sheena Easton comes in with Deep In My Soul. Love it on 666 ABC Canberra. A quick hello to Bernadette from Kayleen on Freighting by Rail. Hello.
1: Hi, Alice. Yeah, I was wondering what the capacity of the railways were to take on that extra freight, whether they're at, you know, because a lot of the lines were taken out several years ago.
0: Exactly, yeah.
1: 3 decades now.
0: Yeah.
1: And we were actually waiting at Bundanoon Station coming back from Brigadoon. And, you know, there were freight trains with, like, three engines. It's a triple header.
0: Yeah.
1: And there were, like, triple headers going through about every 20 minutes.
0: Well, Bernadette, I reckon we're going to try to tackle this tomorrow, maybe after 1:30. So keep listening out. Thank you so much for the call.
1: Have a great one.
0: You
1: I love
0: too.
1: Railways, by the way.
0: Oh, yeah. You and my husband both. Thank you.
1: Have a good one.
0: You see too. You, Bernadette of Kayleen on the line there. Hello, Georgia Steins.
2: Hello. How are you?
0: I am good. It's always lovely to end on a bit of We Got Tonight.
2: Yes. I loved it. You saw me.
0: I saw you.
2: I'm not a karaoke queen like you, but I love it. I'm just not very good at it.
0: My soul.
2: So you can actually sing.
0: No, I can't.
2: I can't. I choose all the songs that are basically spoken word. Hey, we've got a couple of
0: rapping.
2: We've got our new segment starting today, which is the deputy chief police officer.
0: Oh, how interesting.
2: Yes. So we're going to have a chat about a number of things, including youth crime, amongst other things. But he's been in the AFP for a few decades, I think, close to a few decades, including in some international and organised crime areas as well. So
0: interesting.
2: You're really
0: taking
2: interesting.
0: Questions?
2: We will take some questions, but sort of this week is going to be a little bit of a getting to know you.
0: Yeah.
2: So we're really looking forward to that. As well as that too, you might have heard the news about the Prime Minister's 11 going to Melbourne.
0: Here.
2: Yes.
0: Yeah, what's going on?
2: Well, we're chatting to Cricket ACT about
0: Fantastic.
2: That today. So I'm really looking forward to getting the lowdown on that. And today in Screen Queen, Steven Spielberg. So we're going to be talking. Gosh, he's had a lot.
0: That is going to need, I can already feel it, a 2.0.
2: 5 weeks.
0: Like you'll be doing this in parts, I think. So let's call it Spielberg Part 1. Today.
2: We'll definitely be doing it. We'll also look at the housing market. Are people feeling concerned if they want to sell their home or not?
0: The prices are dropping. Thank you, Georgia Steins. Georgia Steins with you on the Drive program after your 3 o'clock news. A huge thank you to Elise and to Sarah for producing the show today. We'll be back hopefully with some answers on the railway lines. It's news time.
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ABC News, good afternoon. I'm Lily Knopling. First home buyers are being encouraged to make the most of buyer's market conditions where supply exceeds demand.

0: Data from Cotality shows national house values fell by 0.4% in June, the biggest decline since December 2022. In Canberra, prices dropped 0.6%. Chair of Property Investment Professionals of Australia, Kate Bacos, says it's a buyer's market, but at the moment, people aren't taking advantage of it.
1: As much as I think they should, and many could, anxiety does grip and buyers do tend to freeze, particularly first-time buyers. So they're the cohort that really could make the most of these current conditions, but they tend to be the most timid as well.
0: Consumer group Choice says new laws coming into effect from today will force Coles and Woolworths to be more transparent with their product pricing. The supermarket giants face fines of up to $10 million if the Australian Competition and Consumer Commission finds they've set prices that are deemed to be excessive. Choice Director of Campaigns Andy Kelly says it's one of the reforms they've been pushing for.
2: What it will do is shine a bit more light on what it actually costs the supermarkets to supply products, to actually examine, okay, well, how much money are they making? What is the profit margin on these products? It may catch some kind of outliers where the supermarkets are making quite a lot of money to a point where it's considered to be excessive.
0: Federal Parliament has paused to remember former Australian of the Year, Richard Scullier, who recently lost his battle with cancer. Professor Scullier, a leading melanoma pathologist, died at the age of 59, 3 years after being diagnosed with an incurable brain cancer. He'll be remembered this month at a state memorial service at the Sydney Opera House. During question time, Prime Minister Anthony Albanese paid tribute to Professor Scullier's grace, courage and determination.
3: Richard was on what he so gently called his uncertain path, but he travelled it with determination and a grace that never ceased to be simply extraordinary. The way he shared it with us was an act of generosity and a courage that was every bit as profound.
0: Overseas, and US President Donald Trump has suggested he'll use Congress to fight back against a Supreme Court ruling. The nation's highest court has shot down Mr. Trump's executive order to end automatic citizenship for anyone born in the US. The justices voted 6-3 to maintain birthright citizenship, which is enshrined in the Constitution. The court's ruling has been welcomed by civil rights groups. The Taliban in Afghanistan says they've carried out strikes on targets along the border with Pakistan. Local reports suggest several people have been injured, although the ABC has been unable to independently verify this. The Pakistani military says it's shot down 4 drones and warns it will respond to any continued provocation. Tensions between the neighbouring nations have escalated in recent days after Pakistan carried out airstrikes on Sunday across the border, killing 28 Afghan civilians. Preparations are underway in the Top End for Territory Day. July the 1st is the one day of the year where it's legal for those over the age of 18 to buy and set off fireworks in the Northern Territory. One pop-up fireworks retailer says he's imported 14 tonnes of fireworks for Territory Day and estimates several hundred tonnes of pyrotechnics will be set off territory-wide. Jared Maley, the NT Deputy Chief Minister, has explained the day's significance.
4: We are proud to be Territorians. This is our day celebrating self-government in 1978, and this is how we do it in the Northern Territory. We blow stuff up.
0: In sport, Mexico are through to the round of 16 at the FIFA World Cup after a 2-0 win over Ecuador in Mexico City. Mexico are yet to concede a goal through 4 games so far this tournament. Earlier, France secured a 3-0 victory over Sweden in New Jersey, and Norway won 2-1 over Cote d'Ivoire in Dallas. Canberra's weather, cloudy, rain increasing between 10 and 35 millimetres is forecast, a top of 16 degrees today, but right now it's 13 degrees across the territory. There's a severe weather warning for damaging winds about the Brindabellas and Snowy Mountains. There's also a sheep graziers warning for the ACT and all surrounding areas for today and tomorrow. Tomorrow, rain easing with a low of 6 and a top of 14. Friday, showers and a top of 10. ABC News.
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7: Thanks for joining me on 666 ABC Radio Canberra Drive. It is the 1st of July. How did we get here already, 2026? Coming up on the program today, so much in store, including we're going to look at the housing market. And I wonder for you, if you saw those figures and you, whether or not for you they might have seemed like good news, prices going down slightly, maybe you're trying to get into the market, maybe one of your children is, or perhaps they concern you if you were hoping to sell to downsize. In Canberra, not too low, but we'll be looking at those. If you've got thoughts on that, 0467 922 666 or 1300 681 666. You're going to meet the deputy chief police officer here in the ACT, has spent many years within the AFP, also in some pretty interesting areas. So online or tech crime, organised crime amongst others. And you might be surprised by his musical taste and what he likes to do to unwind, or maybe not. So you'll meet him a little bit later on. That's part of a new segment. But now we're doing the thing that we do at this time each week, which is our exploration into the Australian Dictionary of Biography. So here are your clues for today's person, and you might actually know of them or know them. You might have worked with them. Okay, so who am I? Are you ready? If you know, give us a call on 1300 681 666. Who am I? I was born in Victoria in 1930. My parents encouraged me to study medicine, but instead I bought a clarinet, and I developed a lifelong passion for jazz. After moving to Canberra in 1957, I joined the Department of External Affairs, later Foreign Affairs. I used to play jazz in the evenings whenever I was posted overseas or in Canberra when I came home. You may call me the jazz-playing diplomat, but do you know my name? 0467 922 666 or 1300 681 666.
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7: This is 666 ABC Radio Canberra. Tess says, Georgia, I was just stopped by a taxi driver outside the National Library. He asked me where Parliament House was, says Tess. Well, could have just recently come to Canberra. Perhaps, maybe, I don't know. You should just be able to tell it by the spire. Actually, you should be able to see it from the library too, I'm thinking. That's very funny. Thank you for that, Tess. But does anyone know who the jazz-playing diplomat who we're going to be chatting about today is? Because your time's up. Time to delve into the Australian Dictionary of Biography. Joining us right now is Dr. Peter Woodley. He's a research editor at the Australian Dictionary of Biography based at the ANU and joins us. Hello.
9: Hello, Georgia.
7: Thanks. You've chosen a great one.
9: Oh, thank you. Yeah, I think it's interesting.
7: You didn't know this particular person, though.
9: No, I wish I had.
7: Yeah, he sounds pretty cool. Okay, who are we chatting about?
9: We're allowed to say now?
7: Yes.
9: We're talking about Gregory Edmund Campion Gibson, or Greg Gibson.
7: And he was a diplomat, but I want to start back at the beginning. What do we know about his early life?
9: We know he was born in Victoria. His father was a doctor. His parents strongly encouraged him to study medicine. He was a boarder at St. Patrick's in Ballarat and then went off to university to study medicine, but didn't really take to it, didn't have a passion, failed his first year exams, was sent straight back to university to repeat first year, and knew what the result would be if he'd sat the exam, so he didn't bother. And then he bought a clarinet and developed a lifelong passion.
7: I like this so much. He sort of did what he was told to do and then he was like, nope, I'm getting... How do we know, I guess, his path to Canberra and as a diplomat?
9: Well, through solid research, we got in touch with his college, and St. Patrick's was extremely generous and in providing information about his background. He was ducks of the school when he was there. There's an interview with Greg preserved in the National Library of Australia. We're very fortunate to have that resource at our doorstep. The history of Australian jazz has been pretty thoroughly covered in the literature, and there's even a book of the history of jazz in Canberra.
7: And what's interesting is, though, he was never professional, though. I mean, like, he played at night and things, but it wasn't his main career.
9: That's right, yes. He was semi-professional at most. And I think he's representative, if you like, of the vast majority of people in the performing arts who, certainly in this country, do it because they're passionate about it. And doesn't mean they're not doesn't mean they're not good at it.
7: Yeah.
9: But they're doing it because they love it.
7: And I want to talk about his diplomatic career, and then we'll go back to the jazz, because the jazz was always with him. Mm-hmm. Well, what do we know about where he was posted? Because he ended up quite high up, didn't he?
9: I've spoken to people who know more about this than me, and I think he was probably a middling diplomat, but he had lots of postings. He was in Kuala Lumpur and Brussels, Athens, Bangkok, Jakarta, London, and finally Malta, where he was High Commissioner.
7: Yeah, High Commissioner of Malta. And then he came back to Canberra for a little bit?
9: He did. He came back to Canberra. He moved back to Melbourne in 1992.
7: But he never put down the clarinet, even while he was ambassador.
9: Yes. Wherever he went, he would seek out the local jazz scene and make a name for himself, and had a great time. He referred to his day job as being intellectually amusing, but it was the jazz that sustained him.
7: What do we know about who he liked to listen to?
9: He was a traditionalist. He liked mainstream and trad jazz. Modern jazz left him cold. I think he liked passion and drive and beat in his music. In the 1950s, he went to Sydney to see Louis Armstrong and saw him, I think, you know, something like, I don't know how many times, 8 times perform in that short time Louis was in Sydney.
7: If you have just joined us, I'm chatting to Dr. Peter Woodley. He's a research editor at the Australian Dictionary of Biography. And today we're looking at Gregory Edmund, is it Campion Gibson? Very long name. Jazz musician and also diplomat. I want to talk about where he played in Canberra, because people might be listening and they might have known him. Some of the places he played, I think he played at the Rex, but it was called something else then, maybe.
9: ANC Rex, I think, at the time, and apparently in the Federation Lounge at Hotel Dixon.
7: There you go. And who did he play with in Canberra, do we know?
9: Oh, he had a number of bands. He had his own set-up called the Greg Gibson Quintet, the Mood Indigo. He played with the Fortified Few. And there probably aren't too many jazz bands of the day that he didn't sit in with at some stage.
7: And he went back to Melbourne.
9: He did, and played with the Creole Bells when he went back there. Yeah,
7: and you also found out some other quite cool things about him, including what he was into: model railways. Is that right?
9: Yeah, apparently that was another one of his passions. I don't know where he found the time between being a diplomat and a muso, but in Junee at the Roundhouse Railway Museum, apparently there is a model railway that he constructed.
7: What was the bit about him that really attracted you the most to his story?
9: I think his music, and the fact that he could pursue his passion without becoming necessarily absorbed in it or absorbed in the politics of it. It never became a grind to him, because he could do it when he chose to.
7: I just have these visions of him having functions at the various, residences when he was posted, and just jumping out, bringing out the clarinet, maybe getting someone on piano. You could just picture it.
9: Yeah, absolutely. Yeah. Seeking out all the jazz nightclubs around town. How he sustained a marriage through all of that, I don't know. I haven't found out.
7: What's really nice too about the Australian Dictionary of Biography's online entry is that you've got some of his music, I think. Is that right? And an interview.
9: The interview is with the National Library. There is a snippet of his music, which, and I have to credit the editor who worked on this. I wrote it. Someone else at the ADB, Emily Gallagher, edited it, and she tracked down the snippet of his music. So yes, you can see a couple of images which were provided by the Canberra Jazz Club.
7: So if people are keen, if you want to find out a little bit more about this, very interesting. We're going to call him a Canberran. I know that he's also from Victoria, but you can go to the website is adb.anu.edu.au. But they've also got an Instagram and a Facebook presence as well, the Australian Dictionary of Biography. Hey, Peter, thanks so much. It's been lovely chatting.
9: Thanks, Georgia. Thanks for having me.
7: Thank you. That's Dr. Peter Woodley, their research editor at the Australian Dictionary of Biography. Who will we talk about next week?
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7: You're listening to 666 ABC Radio Canberra. I'm Georgia Steins. We're going to get an update on the Hume Highway Road, and also with our screen queen, Tash. We're going to talk about Steven Spielberg's best films. What do you think?

That is in excess. I was still singing then when it stopped. Abrupt end, wasn't it? This is 666 ABC Radio Canberra. I'm Georgia Stein. Thanks for your company. It's coming up to 19 minutes after 3. In Garran, we've got those lane closures until 4 p.m. on Kitchener Street. That's before the Gilmore Crescent roundabout. Understand they're replacing bumps, as in speed bumps, that's happening. So just be aware of that. We're heading towards the top of 16. We're on 13 at the moment, so we're not defying expectations at the moment. So very high chance of rain, though, most likely from now through to the rest of the afternoon. There's already, well, it's sort of off in the distance from where I am at the moment. It's not too heavy here. Maybe a little bit of spattering. If you got rain at your place, let me know on 0467 922 666 or 1300 681 666. Those people who are without water in Deakin or Waniasa, Icon Water is saying you should have it back on by 4 p.m. in Deakin and 5 p.m. in Waniasa. So if that is you, that's what it's looking like at the moment, at least. We're talking earlier about the housing market. It's off the back of figures today. There's some great analysis up on the ABC website you can look at, abc.net.au. But the idea, too, that the market is down, you might think that is good news in some areas, maybe making it more affordable for people, but probably not great if you want to sell and that's part of your, I guess, retirement or what you need to live or to downsize. Christine Shaw, who's also a real estate agent, is

0: texted in to say, yes, Georgia, it's not a great market for some. However, there are still some good sale prices happening. It does depend, though, if owners are wanting that COVID market price, which Christine's saying is escalated, 2021, 2022. Some bought very high in that window and cannot retrieve the prices. Also, selling low and buying low in the same differential as selling in a high market and buying in a high market. There was a Florey auction a few weeks ago with 12 registered bidders. And a penthouse in Red Hill selling about 15% higher than the 2022 off the plan price. So there are still some results happening, yes, but I guess across the board it's lower, shall we say. We were talking earlier about the Jazz Diplomat. This is part of our regular chat with the Australian Dictionary of Biography. Have you gone online yet and had a look? It's quite fascinating. I find it fascinating. Yes, and we were talking today about a particular, well, back in, when was he? So it was Gregory, Edmund Capion Gibson, or Gregory Gibson, but 1930 to 1998, so that's when he was alive, and he ended up going back to Melbourne in his final years, but lived in Canberra for a long time and played at lots of different places. In Canberra, he played with bands like the Greg Gibson Quintet, the New Capital Jazz Band, Mood Indigo, the Fortified Few, what a great name, also played at venues like the Carlton Lounge at the Ainslie Rex Hotel, who remembers that, and Federation Lounge at the Hotel Dixon, who remembers that. 0467922666. Because Jenny says, Georgia, Fred Smith is a current diplomat who uses his guitar and story writing in his diplomatic roles, including Afghanistan. There's quite a few, actually, diplomats that have musical skills, to my knowledge, too. Yes, including Fred. This is 666 ABC Radio Canberra.
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0: I can already feel the tension of what Renee's going to ask us in regards to What Would You Do Wednesday, because normally it's a little, well, can be a little bit of a test, can't it? Okay, now it's time to wrap up today's FIFA World Cup, well, at least some of the action that's happened today. In case you've missed it, this is courtesy of our friends at ABC Sport.
3: Hello, Ned Hall here with your World Cup wrap on day 20 of the FIFA World Cup. And we've seen a couple of the big names light up the tournament today, along with another win for a co-host. We'll start in Dallas, where Cote d'Ivoire took on Norway in an entertaining game. Young Norwegian star Antonio Musa scored a beauty to put his side in front, but the Elephants battled back, with Ahmad Diallo weaving his way through the penalty area to level things up. And just when it looked like we might be heading to extra time again, who else but Erling Haaland scuffed one in off his heel for the winner. Not the best goal he'll ever score, but he's now scored in 13 successive competitive internationals. A first knockout win in a World Cup for Norway, and their reward is a tie against Brazil. And while Haaland shone, French skipper Kylian Mbappe positively glowed. Sweden tried to match them, but wave after wave of French attacks, twice hitting the woodwork and being denied by a string of saves from Derby County keeper Jakob Wittestrom before Mbappe finally broke the deadlock. In the second half, Michael Olise set up Bradley Barcola for a second, and the coup de grace was applied.
4: Olise, oh sweet, sweet, Mbappe, so sweet! This football is from the heavens. Who on earth stops the French playing like this?
5: The deadly duo, Michael Olise, Kylian Mbappe on the right side of offside. They're like Batman and Robin, those two. You cannot hold them down.
3: As you will have heard in the commentary on SBS, Les Bleus are the team to beat. They now face the conquerors of Germany, Paraguay. The final game of the day, after a brief delay due to a storm, saw a raucous Azteca Stadium entertained by another exceptional performance by Mexico to beat Ecuador by 2-0. Two superb first-half strikes by Julian Quiñones and Raul Jimenez saw them take control of the tie, but every tackle was cheered. Every time Ecuador had the ball, the stadium filled with boos. The Mexicans yet to concede a goal at this tournament. And it's not an easy place to go. They'll only have one more match there. All the matches from the quarterfinals onwards will be played in the US. but you wouldn't fancy travelling

into DR Congo before Belgium plays Senegal. And because it's the USA playing Bosnia-Herzegovina in the final match, it's a chance to play a bit of this, the viral song that's become the Bosnians' unlikely World Cup anthem.

0: Not just saying BoJack, it's getting into the music when we do our regular crosses too. That was Ned Hall there, so thanks for that report. We'll be talking more about FIFA a little bit later on with Niamh Owens from SBS, who's one of the World Cup hosts at SBS, hosts the World Cup there for SBS, and we'll chat to her a little bit later on. But we were chatting about jazz in Canberra. This is off the back of our discussion about a particular person who was a diplomat and also a jazz musician, and James has called in from Forest. Hi, James.
1: Oh, hi. How are you going?
0: Good. Are you into jazz?
1: Yes, intermittently. you're talking about or referring to various venues from the 1930s onwards in Canberra for jazz. And, of course, a real hot spot for it is Smith's Alternative at the moment. But there was actually a book that I thought you might find interesting, because you said, you made the remark about who's heard of these places in relation to a number of venues,
0: yeah,
1: including the Dixon Hotel. And I don't know if the Dixon Hotel exists anymore, let alone the venue that was in there. But now there's this book, believe it or not, called A Cool Capital, and it's the Canberra jazz scene from 1925. So that's 5 years before the diplomat was born, 1925 to 2005.
0: Love
1: and
0: it.
1: It's by John Sharp with an E on the end of his name. So yeah, you might be, and some of your listeners might be interested in that. So, A Cool Capital, the Canberra jazz scene, 1925 to 2005, by John Sharp.
0: Thank you. I'm very intrigued by that. I want to know what is in the place of the Dixon Hotel now, because there is a hotel there, but I don't think it's the same. Yeah,
1: probably not.
0: We're going to investigate, James. Thanks for calling in.
1: Yeah, but there's a lot of there's things, and it's interesting because the book actually takes in you know, characters such as the diplomat that you're talking about, through to, you know, contemporary musicians that were on the scene in, you know, the early noughties and the late 1990s, who are now on the scene but who were students then and still got a Guernsey in this book. So it's actually, you know, I really recommend it to your jazz aficionado listeners.
0: Or even people just interested in a different side of history in Canberra. Hey, thanks so much, James.
1: That's a pleasure.
0: Bye-bye. Bye-bye. That's James calling in from Forest. Yeah, because we were talking about Gregory Gibson, who was a diplomat, had a number of postings, but also played in a lot of jazz bands. Now, I'm trying to get to the bottom of, okay, so Ainslie Rex Hotel, that's not the same Rex, is it? I've got to do a little bit of searching online, but someone listening will know. Or the Federation Lounge at the Hotel Dixon. So what's there now? 0467 922 666, if you know the answer. 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
0: Thanks for joining me on ABC Radio at Canberra. We'll head to the newsroom in just a moment. That's coming up. We're also going to be joined by our screen queen, Tash, because we'll be talking about Steven Spielberg, and that's to come on ABC Radio at Canberra Drive with me, Georgia Steins.
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5: Good afternoon. Making headlines, the Federal Treasurer has warned people not to read too much into the latest house price data. New Cotality figures show national property values dipped 0.4% in June, with Canberra recording a 0.6% decline. First home buyers in the ACT no longer have to pay stamp duty as part of a suite of planning and housing changes taking effect today. The ACT Treasury expects a couple of

0: 500 first home buyers to take advantage of the change each year. Assistant Treasurer Daniel Molino says the government is considering how it can better regulate the Big Four consulting firms after recent scandals. Overseas, US President Donald Trump has made more than $1.4 billion from business dealings in cryptocurrency last year. The White House has rejected any suggestion he's profiting from the presidency. Canberra's weather cloudy with rain increasing in the late afternoon and evening, a top of 16 degrees. Right now it's 13 degrees at Dixon. More news coming up, Georgia, at 4 o'clock.
1: Thanks, Lily. That's Lily Nothling in the ABC newsroom. Well, we're trying to work out the Ainslie Rex Hotel, also the Dixon Hotel, Federation Lounge at Hotel Dixon, I should say. Did anyone go to those places? And what can you tell me about what's there now? 0467 922 666 or 1300 681 666. Ha, Sam in Griffith says, Georgia, the Dixon Hotel was an iconic Enrico Taglietti design of the 1960s. Oh, no, it was replaced by the fast food chicken place. And the service station precinct in Dixon, says Sam. Thank you. I'm going to try and find some pictures online.
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1: Thank you so much, Sam, because that is ringing a bell in our architecture tour. And I think when we've talked about Enrico before and his designs, I remember there being something in Dixon that was no longer there, but I didn't know it was that. So thank you so much. The amount of brains in Brains Trust on the text line is astounding. This is 666 ABC Radio Canberra Drive. I'm Georgia Steins. I've got Bill. I think Bill's called in. Hello, Bill.
3: Hello, Georgia. You've really stirred something up with that lot.
1: Oh, what have I stirred up?
3: Well, in the late 60s when I got here, the jazz thing was really hot. You could go to trad jazz, you could go to modern jazz. The venues were the Dixon Hotel, where the Shell service station is now.
1: Mm.
3: The back bar at the Height, it wasn't called then, it was called something else, at Canberra or something. There was a back bar there near where the back entrance is. There was also the Jungle Bar and up at Ainslie, as you've already mentioned.
1: Did you work at any of these places or did you play there?
3: As a matter of interest, I poured beer at the Dixon Hotel for a while. Then I decided, you know, it was called Saturday Afternoon Jug and Jazz.
1: How awesome.
3: I'll leave that to your imagination, but there was plenty of grog drunk and spilt.
1: Love it. Did you enjoy jazz? Like, were you a jazz?
3: Oh, hell yeah. Trad jazz for me is something I'd rather see live. I've got a couple of trad jazz records, but I'm into Count Basie and people like that. But when it's live, it's good. And I definitely remember Greg Gibson's clarinet, without a doubt.
1: Did you know he was a diplomat?
3: No, they just used to introduce him as Greg Gibson. And he is mentioned in that book, which I have.
1: Yeah.
3: He's mentioned in there, but, you know, it's I recently went to a trad jazz affair at the ANU, one of those silly little bars they have there, about 5 or 6 years ago. It was quite good.
1: But not the same as the Taglietti-designed Hotel Dixon.
3: No. Well, you see, it was the atmosphere of the place was just magic. Just magic. And I think it was the bass player used to live at Gary Hostel with me.
1: I'm feeling rather jealous. I'm feeling rather jealous I wasn't in Canberra around this time. Hey, thanks so much. Thanks for calling in, Bill.
3: Cheers.
1: Thank you. Fabulous memories. That's Bill talking there about, yes, Hotel Dixon, and now I know where it is. Where the fast food chicken place is, and the service station there too. But lots of people got great memories about this. Oh, thank you. Jenny says, Georgia, the Ainslie Rex Hotel is now the McCure Hotel on the corner of Limestone and Ainslie Avenue. I didn't think it was the Rex Hotel that I knew on Northbourne. Great. Any other great memories that you've got? I'm here for it.
4: I'd like a plain omelette, no potatoes on the plate, a cup of coffee and a side order of wheat toast.
5: Rosebud.
6: The greatest trick the devil ever pulled
5: was convincing the world he didn't exist.
6: He's looking at you, kid.
7: All right, Mr. DeMille, I'm ready for my close-up.
8: Would you be shocked if I put on something more comfortable?
7: You know how to whistle, don't you, Steve? You just put your lips together and blow.
1: Oh, time for our screen queen to enter. Tash, hello.
9: Here I am.
1: Yes, you are. So this is all about Steven Spielberg. What made you want to do that, Mr. Spielberg, today?
9: Gosh, this is about, I feel like this is a drop in the ocean of Steven Spielberg. But
1: Part one of eight.
9: Definitely. I was very inspired after seeing his new film in the cinemas called Disclosure Day. So that just got me thinking about all the incredible films of his that I've absolutely loved over the years. And I can't believe we've never spoken about him, actually.
1: No. Now, Pete was raving about it. Pete Williams was, PJ was raving about it. So was Maeve. He's also on Drive today. So were other people in the office. So, and when I was looking online, I haven't seen it yet. I didn't hear any bad reviews.
9: Oh, good. That's so good. It has this wonderful tagline. If you found out you weren't alone, if someone showed you, proved it to you, would that frighten you? Isn't that fantastic? So it's sort of about these whistleblowers, and it feels like the film starts an hour in to the sort of story. It just starts with a bang with Josh O'Connor and Eve Hewson, who are this young couple who've sort of been taken in by these FBI agents because they've stolen something and they're going to reveal this huge secret. And you just get drip-fed what's going on. And I just found it was wonderful. I was on the edge of my seat through the whole film.
1: Okay, let's have a little listen.
10: What did you steal?
11: Secrets. People have a right to know the truth.
10: Good morning, Kansas City.
12: Up against the most extraordinary event in human history.
10: What's happening to me? I'm frightened. I'm frightened out of my wits.
12: You don't need to be. You have someone else.
10: Daniel Kellner.
11: Who is this?
10: Do not go back to the house. They found you. I don't know who you are, but they're going to kill you.
9: Oh, you got Emily Blunt there, who's just, you know, all-round sort of weather girl who's, you know, got a bit of a funny relationship with her boyfriend and thinks she's sort of not really striving. And somehow these weird things start happening to her. Colin Domingo's in there. Colin Firth kind of plays a baddie, which is a real twist for us, isn't it? Because he's our Mr. Darcy, but we'll get over it.
1: I have to tell you, Tash, I feel so seen by you. I'll tell you what happened today in the office. I said, Colin Firth a baddie, I'm not ready for Mr. Darcy to be a baddie. And Pete said, get over it. He hasn't been Mr. Darcy for decades.
9: No. It's going to be on his gravestone, and that's all there is to it. So listen, but look, if I can convince people to go and see this in the big screen, I really, really push people to do that, because I think Steven Spielberg, any film of his needs to be experienced with, you know, high definition sound and picture, and you want to feel it in your body, you know. So you need to go and see them in the cinema, I think. So, yeah, go and see this one. It's a banger.
1: There's also, I saw an interview with Steven Spielberg, and they put it in part of the trailer too, where he's like basically saying we're not alone, and, you know, we should all start realizing that we're not alone. You know, it was very, and I thought, well, it comes off the back too of his other films as well. There's a bit of a theme going on with him, I think.
9: Conspiracy theorists are going to love this one, I reckon, for sure.
1: Okay, let's go to something that kept people out of the water for a while, which was this his first big sort of moneymaker?
9: Absolutely was. This was his first big film. It was his first collaboration with John Williams doing music, who's one of his very close collaborators, who did 30 films for him composing. It, you know, absolutely just makes you feel everything in Steven Spielberg's film. So, but this one, isn't it interesting how it all unfolded? So this is Jaws, of course, if you haven't guessed what we're talking about, right back from 1975. And the great story of this is this stupid mechanical shark called Bruce wasn't working, and it absolutely made the film, because you didn't see this villain, I guess, until right up until, like, what, the last 30, 40 minutes or something of the film. And it just works so beautifully, traumatizing all of these people on this island. Oh, I love it.
1: And the other thing too is that what really works though is the music, like the score. Like that. What other film do you have that didn't?
9: It's so good. Well, you've got the Michael Myers, you know, but you know, like this is just one of those things that absolutely made the film. The music, and Steven Spielberg will go on and on about it. He said he thinks the music made this film for him. It absolutely made the film. And, you know, you've got a great cast with Roy Scheider and Richard Dreyfuss and, you know, Robert Shaw is the drunken fisherman that goes out to try and kill this shark. But, yeah, it was absolutely one of the biggest things.
6: It's beautiful,
1: mate. I just had to play that for a minute. Hang on a second.
9: Oh, my gosh.
1: So for me now with that, with the theme, as soon as I hear the bars, hang on, let's just relive this for people. You can see it straight away, can't you?
9: Mm-hmm.
1: Did you just shake, Tash?
9: No, I love it. I don't know why, because I'm a bit of a chicken when it comes to scary movies. But I think it's because some of it's very tongue-in-cheek and a bit silly, and there is a little bit of comedy to it. Richard Dreyfuss's character is so good, and everything's quite meaty about it. And then, of course, yeah, this shark. And then it's just a cult classic to me. And I got to see it on the big screen for the 50th anniversary last year, which was just phenomenal for me. But, yeah, I don't know. I just will never get sick of watching this film. It's a big one for me.
13: It's a beautiful day. The beaches are open and people are having a wonderful time.
14: Amity is a summer town. I don't think you appreciate the gut reaction people have to these things. You yell barracuda. Gracious, huh? You yell shark. We've got a panic on our hands on the 4th of July.

0: You're going to need a bigger boat. Oh, I love it.
1: Okay, let's talk about the next one. I think we've got, I remember this so vividly, watching this as a kid and being scared in bits, but then having the beauty and then crying in bits. And then, and of course, we're talking about E.T. Still stands up, doesn't it?
0: I think it does too. And I think this is probably the first film I can remember being emotional as a kid watching, because, you know, kids' films were not really like that. It was, you know, it was all, you know, cartoon and lollipops and la, la, la. And this was really kind of got you in the heart. And I think one of the really special things about Steven Spielberg as well is that he's very, very good at finding new young actors that are so engaging and charismatic to watch on the big screen. And there's that wonderful clip where he's just in the background and that young Henry Thomas is doing his audition and just bawling his eyes out and telling E.T. not to leave him. And all you can hear in the background is Steven Spielberg saying, "You got the job, kid." You know, it's just wonderful. And, of course, this has got a very, very young Drew Barrymore in it as well. If you've never seen this, I urge you to watch it, because it really does hold up very well. And I think it is such a beautiful core childhood memory, isn't it, of this poor alien getting stranded on Earth when his research team sort of take off and he befriends this little boy to help him sort of get a message back to them to come and get him.
2: In this quiet neighborhood, on this tranquil street, a mystery is unfolding.
3: What's he doing?
4: E.T. Phone home.
3: E.T. Phone home.
1: Tash, even the voiceover is nostalgic for me.
0: Yeah, absolutely. How about the merchandising?
1: Yes.
0: I mean, I was very jealous of any kid that got an E.T. doll. That was very, very special. And, like, even E.T. lunchboxes, all of that stuff would, gee, it'd be worth a bit now, I reckon. But, yeah, a timeless masterpiece for sure, and just exceptional child performances. And, it's just such a beautiful, and it's really uplifting, the story too. And it's kind of about helping this kid find his way as well. And, oh, I loved it.
1: I was getting really annoyed as I was trying to cut the little snippets today to remind people of, you know, some of these movies, because obviously besides the first one we did, they're all quite older movies. Mm. And then I was like, said to Pete, I'm so annoyed that the scores are so good in all of these, because all the it's very different to the way trailers are made nowadays, where they're quick and sharp and don't tell you everything. You know, a lot of these quite long trailers with these beautiful scores, of course. And this was an example of that. This is Raiders of the Lost Ark.
5: For nearly 3,000 years, man has searched for the lost Ark of the Covenant.
6: The Bible speaks of the Ark leveling mountains and laying waste to entire regions.
7: Not something to be taken lightly. No one knows its secrets.
8: Jones, do you realize what the Ark is? It's a transmitter. It's a radio for speaking to God.
9: An army which carries the Ark before it.

0: is invincible.
1: The Ark, if it is their Atanis, then it is something that man was not meant to disturb.
2: It is protected by forces beyond imagination. It is desired above all treasures on Earth by those who are good.
0: Trust me.
2: And those who are evil.
3: I'll tell you everything.
4: Yes, I know you will.
5: Raiders of the Lost Ark.
6: I just adore these Indiana Jones films. So Harrison Ford was right in the thick of really being famous from Star Wars, and then he goes and reinvents this completely different character again. And as you can hear, the music is very similar because John Williams did the score for the Indiana Jones films and Star Wars. So you can see, feel some similarities there, but just it's all so beautiful. But, yeah, he's this archaeologist in the 30s, and Raiders starts off with him off in this huge adventure trying to find this treasure in a jungle. And then next minute he's in a classroom with all the girls in the classroom sort of batting their eyelids. And then, yeah, goes off on these other adventures. And all of them up until 1, 2 and 3 are wonderful. Past that, I don't like to talk ill of anything, but not great, not great. But
5: Was Cate Blanchett in? I remember that being at Turkey.
6: We don't talk about that.
5: Yeah, we don't talk about that.
6: Georgia,
5: okay.
6: Don't say that.
5: I really like Cate Blanchett, but that was dreadful.
6: It was really bad, yeah. Yeah, yeah. That was number four. It was very, very
5: If
6: bad.
5: Anyone would like to stick up for number four,
6: you can. No. Mild supernatural films, sort of natural themes as well. Like there was some really incredible stop motion, you know, skin melting off in this. It's a bit gory, but I think even as a kid I was like, how did they do that, you know? So, again, and he wrote the story like such a clever storyteller. Mm.
5: Yeah, absolutely. Let's go to the final one. And I'm really embarrassed to say I forgot who the child star was in this. So this is Empire of the Sun. This was really hard to get audio on, by the way, but let's have a listen.
2: A desperate time. A world at war. A boy

0: Oh.
1: So you're not alone, Georgia.
0: Did you forget
1: It was
0: to?
1: Probably 10 years ago that I realised who this young boy was. And it's Christian Bale. And again, this was his debut. So this is, again, Spielberg being so incredible, finding these young actors that are incredibly talented. And all of them have gone on to do just such amazing things. And you've got John Malkovich, Miranda Richardson, Ben Stiller's even in this. And it's about a young English boy who struggles to survive in a POW camp under Japanese occupation in China. During World War II, he gets separated from his family and sort of becomes a bit of a scrappy kid, even though he was a really spoilt rich kid. And yeah, this whole huge sort of very interesting character arc that this kid goes through throughout the film. And again, the music is incredibly emotive and just beautiful there. But yeah, Christian Bale, amazing.
0: I need to watch it again, I think, definitely. Okay, well, I think we might need a part two. I feel like
1: we definitely do. I would love that.
0: Hey, Tash, thanks so much.
1: Thanks, Georgia. Bye.
0: Bye-bye. That is Tash there, our screen queen, talking there about some of Spielberg's great films. In a moment, we're going to get an update because the cleanup continues after that multi-truck crash yesterday and the site's been handed over, so to speak, to the next lot, for the next lot of cleanup. So we'll be talking about that in just a moment. Also, too, we've been talking about jazz. This is off the back of our Australian Dictionary of Biography and a particular, well, diplomat who played jazz, Greg Gibson. And people, lots of people are telling these amazing stories, actually, of these venues. I want to please keep them coming. Peter says, in the late 1960s, there was a night venue called Chapter One just south of Hague Park on Northbourne Avenue. Plenty of entertainment, drinks and food. It was full of 18s. I think it says from Peter. Debbie in Penarthen said, my pop came to Canberra in the mid-1920s and was a regular at the Ainslie Hotel from its beginnings. I remember him coming home from the pub in the 1960s. He must have been one of the longest and oldest patrons by then. Old Canberra history is great, says Debbie. Love it, because this is not the Canberra I knew many of this. I first came here in, 1993? And then have been here on and off since then, mostly on. But I see these venues were not ones that I knew. James said, I haven't been following the earlier conversation about jazz venues in Canberra, but you ask about where the old Dixon

0: hotel was. There's a service station there now, yes. And Jazz and Jug was big there. And Hotel Canberra, now the Hyatt. Ainslie Rex was Ainslie Hotel. Now owns, says James. Oh, Miranda says, Georgia, we had our first night after our wedding at the Ainslie Hotel. Newlyweds back in the late 1970s. We didn't have a lot of money, but wish we'd spent the money on the Hyatt. Despite that first night, we're still together, says Miranda. Oh, lovely memories. Please keep them coming, these venues that aren't there anymore. What we've been talking about over the last 24 hours, well, since early yesterday morning, of course, was that crash involving several trucks, six trucks. And as a result, the stretch of the Hume Highway between Goulburn and Yass was entirely closed for much of yesterday. While we were on air yesterday in Drive, they opened the southbound lane. Now, we heard from Fire and Rescue New South Wales about the operation that actually to put out the fire.
1: Just after five this morning, crews were alerted to a truck fire or a truck accident. And when they arrived, found that one truck, which was parking in a rest area, has been hit by another truck, and it's actually pushed the truck in, caught a light, and unfortunately there was another four trucks in that parking bay which have now caught a light. So as you could imagine, when firefighters did arrive, they were sort of faced with quite a large incident, a lot of fire, and a lot of unknown cargo on them trucks. I would suggest up to 100 to 120 firefighters in the whole operation.
0: And that was just from the firefighting point of view, of course, but there's been lots of different agencies involved. We understand that Transport for New South Wales has taken over the cleanup operation. Joining us right now for an update is Rob Austin, who is the Executive Director of Operations Management at Transport for New South Wales. Good afternoon, Rob.
2: Good afternoon.
0: What's it looking like at the moment on site?
2: So the teams are well and truly still in the cleanup, and as you said earlier, last night we opened the southbound lanes about 6:30, and we were able to get one of the lanes on the northbound direction open about 7 o'clock last night. We're hoping to get that second lane open in the next few hours in the northbound direction. They'll still be under a bit of a reduction in speed because we've still got crews working in that parking bay still cleaning up from the incident.
0: So when you say that there's still the cleanup happening, is that what bits of the truck, like what's still left?
2: So the teams are currently, they've still got to decant some of the chemicals that were in that truck. So there's still some decanting to go. And then there's the salvage of the trucks. We've been able to move two of the trucks today. And we're hoping to get the rest of the trucks out tonight and during tomorrow.
0: Decanting is a term, I think, of red wine, but that's not the case with this. What do you mean by decanting?
2: So they've got to get some of these chemicals out of the containers into safer containers to be able to transport them away from the site.
0: And obviously I imagine that the people doing this are in, protective gear. I guess what are some of the dangers or risks at this stage?
2: Yeah, so look, you can imagine the salvage crews are quite experienced, so they'll be taking precautions depending on the part they're playing in this. So, of course, the people playing with any chemicals will be in proper protective equipment. The real challenge is the salvage crews trying to move these trucks. You can imagine they were under intense heat. They're no longer sort of structurally sound. So being able to move them safely and get them onto the back of low boy trucks and then tie them down and get them off site is actually quite a challenge.
0: How do you even do that? Because normally when you see trucks that are crashed, you know, like there's things securing them in place, but they're not in bits. They're not melted.
2: No, so that's what's taking a bit of time. The team are most certainly taking their time and thinking through each movement to make sure this is done really safely. These people that do this job are absolute seasoned professionals and are very, very good at this. Once we get the trucks and all the salvage off-site, we'll then need to do an assessment of the pavement just to make sure it's safe. So we expect the rest bay to be closed for a few days post.
0: Our guest is Rob Austin. He's Executive Director of Operations Management for Transport for New South Wales. We heard yesterday that there was some testing going on in regards to the air. Is that still happening?
2: No, it's EPA have left the site and deemed it all safe now. So, yep, we were aware most certainly some of those chemicals that were burning were probably not producing the nicest gases and smoke. So we were taking our lead yesterday from our fire rescue colleagues.
0: Fire and Rescue 2 also told us that the rain help and a hindrance. One of the things they were concerned about was runoff. Has that danger sort of passed now?
2: Yeah, I understand.

0: Damn, that day just now passed. And yeah, as you can imagine, putting the fire out, it was a fantastic assistance. But yes, it can cause some real issues with the runoff and something that we were obviously hyper aware of too.
1: And what happens to all the, what you're talking about, the waste, like all the stuff like the, well, the decanting of the chemicals, but also to you talking about the bits of trucks, where do they all end up?
0: So the insurers will take care of take that, and most of them will now go to a metal recycling plant. The bits of truck that they can salvage, and the chemicals will go to proper chemical waste facilities that can recycle those and make them safe.
1: We did have a listener, and I don't know that you'd even have these figures now, but a listener saying, I wonder how much a cleanup like this costs. I imagine it would be a lot of money when you think of all the stuff. Yeah.
0: Look, it most certainly will be. You're right. We haven't got those figures at hand yet, and I have no doubt that we'll be asked to get those, and the insurance companies will want those type of figures.
1: But with something like that too, with emergency services, does money come back into the emergency services? No.
0: I won't speak on behalf
1: Yep.
0: of my other colleagues
1: Yeah,
0: in the
1: that's okay.
0: services, but for transport, if there is a clear vehicle at fault and assets have been damaged, we will try to claim for some of that asset fix. We definitely don't reclaim for everything because there is part that we are just responsible for making sure people are safe and looked after.
1: Absolutely. And just at the moment, obviously, it's still ongoing, but you're hoping to open the other lanes today, some stage?
0: We are. So those northbound lanes, we've still got one closed. They will probably reopen under a speed restriction while we have people working in that breakdown bay or that parking bay. Once they get off site, we'll return the road to full speed. But we will probably have that parking bay or rest area closed for a few more days while we do some assessments of the asphalt and infrastructure around it.
1: And just to clarify, which agencies still remain on the scene now?
0: So we've got my transport team are still there. Both our maintenance team and our operational team are down on site, and we have the salvage crews that are there now.
1: But EPA are no longer there.
0: Yep, they've left site is from what I understand from my team on the ground.
1: Great. Hey, thanks so much. I appreciate your time and explaining all that to us. Thank you.
0: My pleasure. Thank you so much.
1: Thank you. That's Rob Austin, the Executive Director of Operations Management, Transport for New South Wales, just talking there about what's happening with that cleanup. But yes, rather expensive. That was off the back of a question from Pirate of Noir Hill, who said, ask if the cleanup is costing the taxpayer. Or if the truck's insurance covers that. Well, he did explain a little bit. If there is one at fault, then if there's damage to assets, but obviously not all of it is recouped, was what I took from his answer there. This is 666 ABC Radio Canberra Drive, talking about emergency services and the work that they do. You might well be aware that there has been a call for a while for a base in Googong for emergency services. We'll find out what's there at the moment and what people who are have a petition about this actually would like to see there. That's all to come on ABC Radio Canberra. Right now, it's time for you to head to the ABC Newsroom.
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6: ABC News, good afternoon. I'm Lily Nothling. The Prime Minister is defending the government's tax changes that target investors following poor housing market results. According to property data firm Cotality, dwelling values fell 0.4% nationally in June, the largest monthly decline since December 2022. In Canberra, prices dropped 0.6%. Anthony Albanese says changes to negative gearing and capital gains tax are not to blame.
7: You don't assess things like property on the basis of a day-to-day basis. What you do is assess what will happen, and Treasury have done that. As a result of these changes, there'll be increase in the value of houses. It'll be slightly less, 2% to be precise, than it would have been otherwise.
6: A woman is calling for roadside assistance contractors to be required to provide identification after what she's described as a terrifying confrontation near Canberra. Georgia Roberts has the story.
3: Laura Johnston called the NRMA late one night in February after her car broke down about an hour outside of Canberra. She says she was told help would arrive in about 2 hours, and 20 minutes later, an unmarked vehicle pulled up. Miss Johnston says she was confronted by a man who behaved

0: Aggressively, he swore at her and left when she asked for identification.
1: In Australia, we don't have rules that require roadside assistance companies to have their contractors identify themselves.
0: Ms. Johnston has started a petition to change that, which has amassed more than 20,000 signatures. Today, she met with the Federal Minister for Women's Office.
2: An expert has told the Royal Commission on Anti-Semitism and Social Cohesion it's been difficult to work with the social media company X in getting harmful content and accounts removed from the platform. Gavin Coote reports.
3: Dr. Andre Obler from the Online Hate Prevention Institute has appeared at the inquiry for a second time, presenting new data on anti-Semitic posts across seven social media platforms. He singled out the platform X, formerly known as Twitter, as a platform that's taken a hands-off approach to online safety since being acquired by billionaire Elon Musk.
4: A lot of people that had been removed from the platform prior to that were invited back onto it, and the environment just became more and more toxic.
3: Dr. Obler cited an example of an anti-Semitic X post that targeted him, which he says was successfully removed, but the Australian-based account responsible for the post remains active.
2: The US military says it's deployed 900 personnel to Venezuela for earthquake relief efforts and another 800 to surrounding Caribbean hubs. William Howard Evans has more.
5: Hundreds of coffins lay at the port of La Guaira, where authorities have set up a temporary morgue for victims of the twin earthquakes that struck Venezuela last week. Video footage shows forensic agents walking near bodies and relatives trying to identify their loved ones. The region near the capital, Caracas, is among the areas hardest hit by the magnitude 7.2 and 7.5 quakes. They struck within seconds of each other, crumbling buildings and leaving locals little time to flee. As the death toll continues to rise, the UN estimates about 50,000 people are still missing.
2: Campers on Cape York in Queensland say they were left stunned after a suspected illegal boat arrival at their remote beachside spot. Hannah Moon reports.
6: Witnesses say the vessel landed near Weipa early yesterday and about 15 men hopped off before vanishing into thick coastal bushland. Local schoolteacher Dan Tonnen was camping in the area at the time. He's told ABC Far North friends raised the alarm.
7: They started telling us a story of a boat arriving at about 3 o'clock yesterday morning with a whole heap of men not speaking English, so it freaked them out, as you can imagine.
6: It's understood the group has since been detained, along with two other men arrested at a Weipa shopping complex. Australian Border Force has declined to comment, citing operational reasons.
2: In sport, Mexico has won 2-0 against Ecuador in their round of 32 match at the FIFA World Cup in Mexico City. They'll go on to face England or the Democratic Republic of Congo in the next round. Earlier, France secured a 3-0 victory over Sweden in New Jersey. Canberra's weather, cloudy, rain increasing between 10 and 35 millimetres is forecast later today, a top of 16 degrees, but right now it's 13 at Dixon. There's a severe weather warning for damaging winds about the Brindabellas and snowy mountains. Tomorrow, rain easing and a top of 14.
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11: Thanks for joining me on 666 ABC Radio Canberra. It's 5 minutes after four. Earlier we kicked off the show talking to the Australian Dictionary of Biography at the ANU, and we're talking about Gregory Gibson, who was a semi-professional jazz player, but he was a diplomat as well. He was posted to Kuala Lumpur, Brussels, Athens, Bangkok, Jakarta, London, and then he was High Commissioner in Malta between 1987 and 1990. But what we were chatting about was him as a jazz musician, and we've had so many lovely calls and texts in regards to this, but also getting a real sense of what the jazz scene was like, and I've just loved it. Amy says, Georgia, how fabulous hearing about the old Canberra venues, like Chapter One. Does anyone remember the name of the club disco downstairs in the old Qantas building on London Circuit? 1975-ish, says Amy. I'm out. I don't know. Does anyone else know? 0467 922 666. Also, one of our listeners says, my daughter's father wouldn't let me give her a second name starting with T because he wanted to name her a name starting with E. And he said that people would tease her and they would say, E.T., come home, E.T., come home. They left the country and me just before she was born, which was good because I could name her my favourite name starting with a T. And no one calls her T.E., come home. That says Alista. This is ABC Radio Canberra Drive. I'm Georgia Steins. Do you live in Googong? A growing area, obviously, in Googong. There is a petition currently circulating at the moment, and it's off the back of calls for a while from a number of people in Googong wanting what they say would be better emergency services, as in something based in Googong. They're saying that at the moment they've got to wait for ambulances to come from Queanbeyan, with those ambulances already serving a busy area and a growing area as well. So we'll be talking about that this half hour. I'd love your thoughts on this. As well as that, do you know how much super you should have in your account? Are you owed super? And is it just too confusing to try and work it out? We'll be talking about that very soon on 666 ABC Radio Canberra. Will it make a difference that your super will be paid at the same time as your regular pay or not?

1979, that's where we went. Heaven Must Have Sent You by Bonnie Pointer. This is 666 ABC Radio Canberra Drive. I'm Georgia Steins. I haven't found out what the nightclub was down the stairs in the old Qantas building.

0: some crazy guesses, but no answer. If anyone does know, 0467922666 or 1300 681666. Away from the jazz and nightclub scene in Canberra for just a moment. I still want to hear your stories, though. I'm going to head to Googong because, as you're probably aware, it's fast growing. And locals believe, though, although there are lots of things there, a critical piece of infrastructure is missing, and that's local emergency services, that are based there or near there. They're calling for a base to be set up within Googong itself. Now, Matthew Turtle is the spokesperson for the Googong Emergency Services Petition and joins us. Hi, Matthew.
1: Hey, Georgia, how are you?
0: Yeah, good. How long have you been in Googong for?
1: So I've been here about 2 years now.
0: And it's still growing? Are you there, Matt? Oh, I think Matt's line's just dropped out for a minute. We'll just see if we can get Matt back. His line just dropped off. We'll get him back in just a moment on 666 ABC Radio Canberra. Hey, if you live in Googong too, I wonder what your thoughts are in regards to will a base, emergency services base, 0467922666 or 1300 681666. That's because a number of Googong locals are asking that there would be a emergency services base, like an ambulance base. But when 000 is called, that the emergency services, particular ambulances, don't have to come from Queanbeyan. So Matt Turtle is one of those people involved in that. But I'd love to hear from you too on 0467922666 or 1300 681666.
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0: A little bit later on this half hour, we're going to be talking about superannuation too. Your views on the changes that are coming into effect as well today, 0467922666. But I think I've got Matt back. Hi, Matt.
1: Hey, Georgia. My apologies for dropping out there.
0: No, that's okay. You were speaking and suddenly you were no longer. So you've lived there for a while. How's it changing?
1: So it's changing quite rapidly. So if you look at the growth statistics, about 9.3% growth rate, which is quite high right across the New South Wales state. So it puts us one of the quickest growing suburbs in the state. Fantastic population, above 10,000. We've now got a couple of big schools with more high schools and primary schools required because we've got to pick up the growth with all the young families out here, but we're just lacking the emergency services to go with it.
0: So what do you want there?
1: So, look, the problem we're facing is we need some form of emergency services to cover the issue. The response times are blowing out to about 17 minutes, and that's for emergency cases, and that's backed up by the comments from the community there and the reports they're experiencing when they're calling an ambulance or other fire and rescue services.
0: And so at the moment those ambulances are coming from where, Queanbeyan for the most part?
1: Yeah, so the way it works is there's two ambulances full-time in Queanbeyan for a population of 65,000, and the problem is it's about a 13-minute travel time minimum out to Googong, and that's if they're available in the centre of Queanbeyan, which is highly unlikely. And the fallback for that is a 25-minute drive out from Bungendore, where the third one is located.
0: That is covering everything, right? So accidents nearby, on the road, including if someone calls an ambulance within Googong itself.
1: Absolutely. And the problem is, if it's a child that's in distress, a life-threatening issue with a child, they normally run two ambulances. So that takes out 100% of the ambulances in the Queanbeyan area. So you're falling back to an ambulance in Bungendore 25 minutes away.
0: You've been pushing for this a while. I understand a number of people in the community have. What sort of response have you had so far?
1: Look, the biggest problem we're having is the pickup from the community is the education part. Because we are in New South Wales, it is different. A lot of people work within Canberra and they're used to services, for example, in Canberra, that's about 17 minutes for an ambulance call, whereas here in New South Wales, it's about an average of 30 in the regional areas. So people are not understanding the differences in services. So we're trying to get out the educational part of the program so people can understand what the problem set is. And I think it comes back to a reality. The government, if they're serious about housing and community and want people to move out to these, you know, outer suburbs, they need to provide the services to support the community, especially the younger members of the community.
0: And there's still land being released, is my understanding.
1: Population is about 10,000. We're going to double that. So we're at the point now where we've got a primary school that's over capacity at nearly 900, another school that's quite full. We've got a high school that unfortunately is too small. It's still yet to be completed, but it's already

0: too small for the intake required, and they've got another primary school plan. So, yeah, it's the problem is the planning was in place, but the government haven't picked up their end of the bargain and don't seem to be keeping up with the pace of the growth of the suburb.
1: And we're talking about the New South Wales government.
0: Absolutely, yes. Yeah.
1: And have you made any, I guess, have you heard any back, in regard, I know it's a state matter, but in regards to Queanbeyan Council or other, like have you managed to get meetings with anyone?
0: Yeah, I have so far. I've had some meetings with the Mayor of Queanbeyan City Council, Kenrick Winchester, and his team, and they've actually been quite supportive, but their hands are a little bit tied in regards to what they can do with the state government. We've had some other councils, Ross McDonald and a few others, weigh in on this discussion as well, and they're very supportive. But we've got to take this up to the state government level. Now, we have engaged with Steve Wan locally. We had a good initial engagement, and then he has gone silent on the matter. And I believe his positioning is more that we're going to push things down the track a couple more years before the incumbent government does anything about this.
1: What's your biggest fear in regards to this, about having an ambulance that's at best 17 minutes away?
0: My biggest fear is the way this is going to get solved is through a coronial inquiry, and that's what we're trying to avoid. These are avoidable deaths. This is an avoidable situation, and I think government officials need to be accountable. Not, as I said to Steve Wan when I did discuss this with him during our meeting, I appreciate that he supplied us with some good schools and it's going to bring about 2,000 kids into the suburb daily. But at the end of the day, if we haven't got the requisite services to protect our community, we are putting people in danger. So I appreciate the efforts he does to get this other infrastructure. But, you know, at the end of the day, these risks, he's cognizant of and he needs to be accountable for. He cannot continue to put schools and bring children in the community when there's nothing to protect them if something goes wrong.
1: Matthew, thank you so much for your call. I appreciate it.
0: Appreciate the time, Georgia. Thank you very much.
1: Thank you. That's Matthew Turtle there. He's a spokesperson for the petition in regards to Googong Emergency Services. 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Apologies for the line. A couple of listeners saying it's very muffled. Yeah, that was the best line we could get. His line actually did drop off earlier, but we thought it was an important issue, particularly for those people who live in the area as well. This is ABC Radio Canberra Drive.
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1: We've been talking about nightclubs today, including someone was asking about what the nightclub was downstairs in the Qantas building. I do have an answer for you on that. Very clever listeners, as I mentioned. But Axel's called in. Hi, Axel.
3: Hello there. How are you?
1: I'm good. So you were a clubber. We were talking about jazz clubs earlier and now we've just gone into clubs.
3: Oh, yeah, Clean Living Clives. Did anyone talk about Clean Living Clives over in the jazz clubs?
1: No, what's Clean Living Clives?
3: Oh, Clean Living Clives, Good Time Band. That was he had a jazz place in Woden in the early to mid-70s. Clean Living Clives, sensational place.
1: Upstairs. I just feel like I've missed out on so much, Axel.
3: It was near the Elbow Room. Did you ever manage to go there?
1: No, I didn't go there either.
3: No, I could see you missed out. It was a different place, obviously, in the 70s.
1: Yeah, the 70s I was not legal. I was still in nappies. But I'm reliving it through all the calls. And so you've got some great stories, I understand, about some of the club scene.
3: Well, the club underneath the Qantas building, which I never went to because I was still in nappies too, was called Chapter One. I didn't even manage to get in there when I was only 15 or 16. But you could, of course, go down to the Speakeasy, which was under Bailey's Arcade, under the sports store there. So I don't know what it became after that. But then there was also the Terminus Tavern, which was across the road. So these were all in the 70s. The Terminus Tavern was downstairs. I don't even know how to describe where it is now because it was underneath. And you used to go there if they chucked you out of the private bin. And it was a very serious place. There was a guy who used to wear his white suit with his pink shirt and a bit like John Travolta in Staying Alive or whatever that show was, you know. And one night we were there and some guy was carrying flaming drambuies through the club and spilt off his arm and straight onto this guy's jacket and suit. And he went up in blue flame. So everyone had to throw beers on him to put him out. And he's well known around town, so I can't say his name, but I'm sure he remembers.
1: If you remember, give us a call, 1300 681.
3: Oh, no, I know.
1: Oh,
3: I know his name.
1: You know. Sure, I want to know, though. Elsie on the text line says, I remember Clean Living Clives. I remember that. And I remember the private bin. So, you know, I do know.

0: It's just my days of going out were more like the 90s, not the 70s. But I'm loving this so much. So did you know the answer to, because Amy was saying, what was the name of the club disco downstairs in the old Qantas building?
1: Yeah, Chapter One. That was Chapter One.
0: Oh, well, if someone else says it's Willard's.
1: Oh, that was after.
0: Okay.
1: Yeah, Willard. That was named after Mouse. Wasn't there a mouse in some story called Willard or a rat? Chapter One would have opened in the late 60s probably, or, you know. So
0: we've already heard about the book about the jazz scene. There must be a book in Canberra just about the clubbing scene as well in the 70s.
1: You know, I did see on Facebook the other day there's a private BIM reunion group on Facebook, and I had a look, and certainly that was well after my time.
0: Yeah, I don't want to go to that. I lost some eyelashes at the private bin. There's the days when people smoked and someone turned around and put a cigarette in my eye, Axel, and my eyelash went up.
1: Well, you know, I wouldn't be surprised. I do have a story about a guy called Cookie who a lot of people, if they know my name and they're listening, they'll know who Cookie was as well. Cookie used to go into take people into the change rooms, and sometimes he'd change into the women's clothes and come back out. And the women would come out in his, or they'd put their clothes on back to front.
0: I think that sounds fabulous.
1: I mean, yeah, it was an interesting place because they didn't let you out till the sun was up, you know.
0: Hey, Axel, it's been so nice chatting. Thanks so much.
1: Cheers. Bye.
0: Bye-bye. That's Axel there, loving all these memories about clubbing, night clubbing, jazz. Fabulous. 0467 922 666 or 1300 681 666. Lots of people are texting through, also with different names as well. Sam says there was a nightclub called Samantha's at the basement of the Qantas building. It was very raunchy, says Sam and Griffith. Oh my goodness, this is just going a different way entirely. 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
0: This is ABC Radio Canberra Drive. People are now suggesting we need to do a regular nightclub bars of Canberra, a little history segment. I'm loving this idea. Might workshop that within the drive team, I should say. Amy says you should get Sylvia on, who started the private bin. She has so many stories. Yes, I can only imagine. This is 666 ABC Radio Canberra Drive. Well, look, from clubbing in Canberra in the 1970s to wondering if we've got enough super left, that's where we're going on Drive today. Do you actually know how much super you should have in your account, as in what you might be owed? And what does it mean that from today your super will be paid at the same time as your regular pay? Joining us right now to have a chat about this is Misha Schubert. She is the CEO of Super Members Council and our guest. Good afternoon.
3: G'day. Great to be with you.
0: Nice to be with you too. When we look at super being owed, do we know how much is still owed to people?
3: We do indeed, because every year, of course, the Australian Taxation Office releases a very large-scale de-identified data set that has this rich sort of stream of data in it that enables organisations like ours to then really crunch the numbers and work out what is the scale of unpaid super across our economy and community, and to try to then work out who is missing out in terms of the demographics and the types of workers affected. So we've just put out some new analysis today, just as those payday super laws come into effect, which is going to be a game changer for really trying to tackle the scale of unpaid super. But what we know from that data is that the problem now costs Australians $6.3 billion each year in lost retirement savings. And that number's grown by around $500 million since the previous year that the data was available for. So it's a growing problem. What has typically been the case has been, you know, people assume that your employer is paying the right amount of super for you on time every time. And where that's not actually occurring, it can be months and years even can go by. Sometimes workers assume that that's happening, and then suddenly a business might go under, and then they discover that there was no super being paid. So these super payday super laws, in combination with the sort of single touch payroll tools that every employer has access to now in the sort of digital revolution, will mean that for the first time the tax office will have real-time visibility of where those pockets of underpayment are occurring across the country. Every time employers run their payroll, the tax office should be able to see where there's super owing and really start to get on top of this issue.
0: Are these changes enough, though? Would you like to have seen them go further?
3: Well, we're really, really pleased that these changes are coming into effect. It's been a long time. We've advocated uphill and down dale for this really important reform of having wages paid at the same time, having your super paid at the same time as your wages. It's been 3 years in the making, this reform, since the government

0: merits being owed as well. You broke them down into states and territories. How does the ACT compare?
1: Yeah, so it's really interesting when you look at that sort of breakdown across the country. We can see that there are 43,000 people who live in the ACT who've got some or all of the super they've earned, but, you know, outstanding, not having not been paid. On average, that's actually a slightly higher average than for other pockets around the country. So for each of those workers, that average is at $2,360 a year that they're missing out on in super. And net total is about $100 million that collectively Canberrans are owed and they haven't received in their super each year. So it's a big deal. You know, if we noticed that part of our, you know, take home wage portion was missing, we would be onto it really swiftly. Our employer would rectify that really quickly. And the same principle should apply to super. That's a really important requirement. It's a compulsory universal system in our country. And so it's really important that that money gets paid. Because previously employers had, you know, could wait and then pay super once a quarter under the law, that often meant that it was really hard for individual workers to know that their money hadn't been being paid. And so this shift that will begin today really will start to help you be able to do that little simple task of you look at your payslip, you see that number that's marked as your SGC, your super guarantee contribution, and how many dollars that is. You can download your Super Fund app on your phone these days. It's a really easy and simple thing, and then jump in. The money has to leave the employer at the same time as your sort of wages are being paid, and then it will work its way back through the sort of back end of the system. Mostly it should land in people's super funds within 7 days. And because that money's then reaching all of our super accounts faster, it gets invested sooner, and that also helps to really spark those compound investment returns. So just the effect of being paid your super more frequently for a whole lot of workers is going to mean probably $7,500 more money in your super by retirement.
0: A lot of what you're saying there sounds like it's all a bit set and forget, but we still need to, I guess, educate ourselves on things, don't we, in terms of super?
1: Absolutely. We know from our broader research and insights work that we do with Australians across the country to work out, you know, what else we need to do to help make super a bit more accessible. You know, there's a lot of jargon and some people can feel really intimidated by, you know, knowing how and how to really where to start. But one of the best things we often remind people is just engage with your own super fund. They've often got a whole lot of really practical tools and simple information to help you start to be that little bit more engaged with your own super. If we know from that research that where people are that bit more engaged, particularly at key life stages, say you've been off on parental leave and you're coming back, you know, sometimes they are moments to say to your fund, hey, should I be trying to make a few catch-up contributions here so I don't sort of then, you know, miss out on some of that compound growth if you've got capacity to do that. Making sure that you've got all your super in the one spot. So if you've got lots of little pockets of super because you've worked casual jobs in your early years, consolidating them can mean that you don't end up paying multiple sets of fees. So there's some really simple things that you can do that don't take a lot of time that can really set you up much more strongly.
0: Misha, thanks so much.
1: Thank you. Appreciate it.
0: Thank you. That's Misha Schubert there. She's the Super Member Council from the Super Members Council, I should say, where she is the CEO. We're right on 4:30, which means it's time for News Headlines with Lily Nothling.
2: Good afternoon, making headlines. The WA Police Commissioner says the 45-year-old Australian man, Simon Carman, accused of killing a 17-year-old girl in Thailand, was known to police. Investigations are continuing after the teenager's body was found inside a suitcase dumped near railway tracks. A Canberra woman is calling for roadside assistance companies to require contractors to provide identification amid safety concerns. Laura Johnston has launched a petition after a terrifying confrontation while broken down about an hour outside the ACT. Property experts say many home buyers are taking a wait-and-see approach to see how low prices will go. A new report by analytics firm Cotality shows Australia's housing market downturn has worsened, with home values recording a monthly fall of 1.3%, the biggest monthly decline in 3.5 years. The US Supreme Court has ruled that babies born in the country have a constitutional right to citizenship, rejecting Donald Trump's bid to end the 150-year-old policy. The president has suggested he'll use Congress to fight back against the ruling. And consumer group Choice says new laws coming into effect from today will force Coles and Woolworths to be more transparent with their product pricing. The supermarket giant face fines of up to $10 million if the Australian Competition and Consumer Commission finds they've set prices that are

0: deem to be excessive. Canberra's weather cloudy with rain increasing, between 10 and 35 millimetres a forecast. More news coming up, Georgia, at 5 o'clock.
1: Thanks, Lily. That's Lily Nothling with the ABC News headlines. She'll be back, of course, at 4 and on the half hour as well. Just off the back of that super chat, Sarah says, that means employees now have to check their super's been paid every pay rather than just four times a year, says Sarah. Yes, well, I think the idea is that you'll know that it's being paid. Because if it's not in your pay slip that you get, then you'll be able to hopefully do something about it, is a point, I think, too. But that regularly goes in. Yes, but I get your point. You've still got to be on top of it. That's part of it, isn't it? People are asking who the white-suited man is that frequented the nightclubs in Canberra in the 1970s that Axel called in to talk about. I have no idea. He just said that I'm not going to say his name because he's very well known. But he wore white suits around the nightclubs. I have no idea, but I'm so intrigued. I mean, feel free if you know to tell me. I won't say it on air. I just want to know. 0467922666. I promise I won't say it on air. You could just say off the record if you need to. Alice Matthews has texted me. She wants to know too. Yep. She might not be at work anymore, but you can't switch a journal off after her shifts. Yeah, I'm not sure, Alice. And the other listeners, I just don't know. Now, coming up this half hour, we're going to get an update on what's been happening with the World Cup. So exciting, these next stage, isn't it? And the upsets as well. But including the whole idea of who is the GOAT of the World Cup, I think we should just enjoy, right, the way everyone's playing. But the idea of when it comes to it, is it Mbappe? Is it going to be Ronaldo? Or Messi? I think the money's on Messi at the moment in my mind. Not real money, but the idea that maybe Messi will be the one of the tournament. Or maybe it's going to be someone else entirely different. I don't know. We'll chat to Niamh Owens from SBS, who's part of SBS's World Cup coverage. We'll be chatting to her and see what she thinks. As well, coming up this half hour, this is going to be a regular chat. We're going to be joined by ACT Policing's Deputy Chief Police Officer, Assistant Commissioner Richard Chin. He'll be joining us. Today's a bit of a get to know you. But in the future too, if you've got questions, you can always send them through 0467 922 666 or 1300 681 666. I'm Georgia Stein. 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

0: Wangaralli Mudgee New, Georgia Steins Drive, ABC Radio Canberra, Ngunnawalwarri Wurundjeri.
1: Thanks for joining me. You're listening to 666 ABC Radio Canberra Drive, 22 minutes away from 5. Roads are looking okay at the moment, which is good. Rosin Quemian says, Georgia Ree, Googong and their petition for emergency services based at Googong. Do they have the ear of Christy McBain, the member for Eden Monaro, her portfolio as a Minister for Regional Development, Local Government and Territories, and Minister for Emergency Management? Or is this a local government issue, Steve Wan? Well, they have spoken to Steve Wan. They've said, in their words, he's kicked it down the road a little bit. Might be good to do a little follow-up with him across one of the programs. And if not, we can always do it here on Drive. But in terms of the way that it is growing at the moment, and they're saying, well, 16 to 17 minutes, that's the average wait time that they quoted to get an ambulance to Googong. This is 666 ABC Radio Canberra Drive. Let's change tack, shall we? And talk soccer. I am loving the World Cup at the moment and the coverage on SBS as well, and chatting to you about it. Joining us right now is the co-host for SBS's coverage of the FIFA World Cup, Niamh Owens. She joins me now. Hi, Niamh.
2: Hello, Georgia.
1: It's just getting better and better.
2: Do you know what? I had this moment this morning and it was like 9 a.m. on a Wednesday morning and we had already seen Mbappe magic and we'd already seen Erling Haaland do his thing and I was like, what a day.
1: And this is one of the things, is that there's been all this talk about who's going to be the player of the tournament and we're not even really in the real thick of it yet. But that's one of the things, isn't it, that some of these players like Mbappe and others are just like getting goals, one or two goals every game.
2: The stats around some of these players, who are some of the biggest names in world football, right, are actually wild at this stage in the tournament. Usually, Georgia, if you scored 6 goals in a World Cup, that'd be just about enough to see you, by the end of the tournament, get that golden boot. Well, we're at the round of 32. Mbappe is on 6 goals already. Lionel Messi hasn't even played his round of 32 game yet, and he's on 6 goals. And Erling Haaland's on 5. And the rates at which some of these players are scoring for their country just blows my mind. Erling Haaland, for example, who was part of Norway's win over Cote d'Ivoire very early this morning. And look, it wasn't the best game of his career by any means, but he just has this ability to pop up when he's needed. And he scored his 13th consecutive international goal, like in 13 consecutive games today. Overall, he's running at almost 2 goals per international he plays for Norway. Now, we haven't got to see him do that at a major tournament because Norway haven't qualified for a Euros or for a World Cup for some time. But he is showing in this super chill kind of way that he has that he has absolutely got it on the world stage and can compete with the likes of Mbappe and Messi and all of these other incredible names.
1: And the thing is, we haven't mentioned Ronaldo. And so in these interviews, you would have seen them, of course, but a lot of these press conferences, Ronaldo's just shutting down questions because people are asking him about who's better, him or Messi or the like. But he's not even up there at the moment with the scores of the other guys.
2: He's not even in the top 10 right now. And that GOAT conversation has been one that we've had in world football for some time, right? And it's, are you in the Ronaldo camp? Are you in the Messi camp? I think if you're going to be impartial about it, in 2026 at this World Cup, you've got to say Ronaldo at 41 is falling a little bit off the pace. And that is not to take away a single thing that he has achieved. And his records are remarkable. Even his goal in this World Cup means that he's scored in 6 consecutive World Cups. Now, World Cups happen every 4 years. That's a whole heap of years of domination at the top level. So, remarkable footballer, but some of these other guys, I think, are showing us this time around that they're a step ahead.
1: Let's go to a couple of the games. So, Mexico played at home in Mexico City today. Was that against Ecuador? How did that go?
2: Yeah, it sure was. Mexico won 2-0 and the sound inside that stadium was incredible. I had to wait an extra hour or so for kickoff because there were some electrical storms around the area. When they eventually got underway, Mexico, who haven't won a knockout game of football at the World Cup before, looked really good, Georgia. Quiñones scored the opener. Jimenez scored the second. He missed a header early, buried his second opportunity. So they're through to the round of 16, which will be played at Estadio Azteca, this incredible historic stadium from a Mexican perspective, and they will play the winner of a game that happens at a really ugly time of the night tonight. England and Congo DR who go head to head. I think it's a 2 a.m. kickoff tomorrow morning. Oh. The winner of that game plays Mexico at Estadio Azteca. And if that is England, that's the kind of mouth-watering round of 16 matchup that dreams are made of.
1: Yeah, so this is – who do you think, though, will have the upper hand? Because England's been good, but maybe not as good as everyone expected.
2: Do you know what? I reckon they've played one good half of football at this World Cup so far, but that one half was so good that you kind of go, do you know what? If they can put that together again and again, they could go deep. They're not really set up to play against these low block defences that, as we know as Aussies, are so hard to break down. They've really struggled. They struggled against Ghana, but they've also done enough. And that's the thing about tournament football. It's very much a marathon as opposed to a sprint. They got two wins and a draw out of the group stage. They're building nicely. Thomas Tuchel says he's not worried. It's not glamorous at all the time, but they've absolutely got what it takes to go deep enough to play a team like Mexico that will come at them a little bit more, and they're better set up to deal with that. But they've got a few injury issues going into this one, and Congo DR have absolutely nothing to lose in their first ever knockout game.
1: It's been great so far this World Cup. We'll chat to you again soon. I'm just loving it. Thanks so much.
2: Looking forward to it.
1: Bye-bye. That's Neve Owen. She is co-host for the SBS coverage of the FIFA World Cup. This is 666 ABC Radio Canberra. I'm Georgia Steins. In a moment, you're going to meet ACT's Policing's Deputy Chief Police Officer, Assistant Commissioner Richard Chin, who's been in this particular job for just a few months, but has been within policing, well, I think between two and three decades. I think I've got that right with the AFP. You'll meet him in just a moment. We're going to talk about a number of different issues, including what we've been talking about, well, across the station this week too, which is part of that, which is youth crime, amongst other things. We'll be talking about that. This is ABC Radio Canberra Drive.

0: That is Harry Chapman there with Cats in the Cradle on 666 ABC Radio Canberra. This is The Drive program. We're just 12 minutes away from 5pm. This is a new segment that we're going to be doing on Drive with ACT Policing's Deputy Chief Police Officer, Assistant Commissioner Richard Chin, who joins me in the studio. Hello.
1: Hey, Georgia.
0: Now, you've been in this job for a few months, but you've been in what policing for how long?
1: Yeah, it's been a long time, too long almost, I hate to say. No, I joined the AFP in 1998, having come over from the New South Wales Police after being there for about a year.
0: But you're a Canberra boy.
1: I am, yeah. Yeah, I grew up in Canberra. The AFP and ACT Police were my heroes growing up, and that had a massive influence on me wanting to join the police, actually.
0: And did you come from a family, like were there other people within the family who were in the police?
1: No, absolutely not. Actually, yeah. No, my parents were migrants from Brunei, and they happened to move down here following Cyclone Tracy, believe it or not.
0: Yeah. And you have been elsewhere working within policing or AFP, but you wanted to come back. There's something about Canberra for you?
1: Yeah. Like all good Canberrans, we go away, have our great time in other places, and then we come back to this great city. So
0: your role now as deputy, what do you do? Like, what's your day look like?
1: My day is incredibly busy. I work very closely with the Chief Police Officer. We oversee all the activities of ACT policing. So it's the things that your listeners would see visibly, but also all the things that are happening behind the scenes. There's a lot of different issues that we're dealing with. Obviously, our members are doing an amazing job responding to calls from the community, to crimes as they're happening. They're investigating matters that are both new and also very old. So, yeah, a lot of things.
0: The things that you've done previously, I understand you were organised crime, is that, as in looking into that? But is this online as well?
1: Yeah, absolutely. Over my career, I've been lucky enough to be in many, many different roles. And so some of it was transnational organised crime, high-level organised crime figures around the world affecting Australia. Most recently, I just came from our cybercrime portfolio. So, yeah, cybercrime affecting Australians, affecting ACT people all over the world.
0: And you bring all that to Canberra. I mean, I know the Chief Police Officer too has been talking a lot about bikies, but also organised crime. Is that something that you're quite passionate about getting on top of here in Canberra?
1: That's certainly an area of focus for us, and we have a fantastic lifestyle here. It's a very safe city, and we're very determined that organised crime of any kind won't take hold here. And you can rest assured that our criminal investigators, all our uniformed police are right on top of that.
0: You're also very passionate, you and I were talking off air, about people knowing the police officers and what they go through. Do you think we don't understand enough the public?
1: Yeah, I think sometimes stories can be very focused on particular incidents, and every single day there are police officers, every single night there are police officers out there doing an amazing job interacting with the public,

0: protecting people, finding ways to keep people safe. And so I just want listeners to know that. And they're also sometimes risking their lives and their safety whilst their families are at home.
1: It is 8 minutes away from five. 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ACT Policing's Chief Police Officer, Assistant Commissioner Richard Chin, a Canberra boy, is with us in the studio. One of the things that I know that you're aware of that's been making a lot of headlines is what's been called youth crime and recidivism, and the idea of young people being pulled over by police and being charged but then being back out and either breaking curfew or reoffending. As someone who grew up here too, do you think this is a growing problem, this youth crime, or are we just more aware of it?
0: I think we're certainly more aware of it, and it has been quite prevalent recently, which is why we're thinking about it a lot. And the underlying drivers behind it are really quite complex. Unfortunately, as police, where they're dealing with incidents as they occur, we tend to be sort of towards the end of that chain when things happen. But you know, the lead up to that is much more complex.
1: And that's part of the issue, isn't it? That when it gets to the police stage, when crimes have been committed or they're alleged to commit crimes, it's the police don't have a lot of options to at that point, except for arresting.
0: Well, yes, when we're talking about right as an event is happening, but we will always look for alternative pathways. So if we can keep young people from being criminalised, from being entering the criminal justice system, then we'd certainly look to do that, especially over the longer term.
1: That's where organisations like PCYC, do you think, play an important role in other like diversionary programs?
0: Absolutely, yeah. We're invested in those programs and we want to see them succeed, and we've been really really excited about the opportunities that have come out of them.
1: Recently, there were two electric motorcycles were ridden through a Greenway shopping centre. So three individuals, but two of these electric motorcycles. This caused national headlines. It went on a lot of the big networks. Police then launched an appeal to public, but there was some good news today in regards to that.
0: Yeah, that's right. Firstly, can I say thank you to the public for amazing work with us, providing information, and that's helped us execute a search warrant where we have recovered one of those e-motorbikes. And there is a young person who's involved with that we are working with.
1: Obviously not talking about individual cases, but when you have people that are young, and you mentioned before there are other options, does that involve working with families to try and work out what's going on?
0: Yeah, absolutely. Other agencies as well. So certainly in the preventative space, whatever we can do around case managing, particularly recidivist offences.

0: something else that's been talked about in regards to e-motorbikes, but also other vehicles, is the damage to fields and to the green open spaces and ovals and the like. Where's that operation at? Because you were doing extra patrols.
1: Yeah, that's right. Yeah, well, we have seized a vehicle that was involved in that, one of those incidents, and we will continue to be very proactive about that. That's some pretty disgraceful behaviour there. We won't tolerate that.
0: And also, we heard too, though, that police are limited in terms of what people can be charged with in those instances. Does it depend on whether there's actual, like, physical damage done?
1: I think we assess the circumstances as they arise. It really depends. And preferably some other preventative measures as well would also be useful, so that it's not just police responding to those issues.
0: We had John Borsig on earlier this week and from Legal Aid ACT, and we were talking about young people and offending or reoffending, and he brought up the point that, you know, kids don't always make the right decisions, but also some of these children don't have food on the table, they don't have all these other things, and he said it is increasing with the cost of living. Do you accept that part of these pressures is part of this, how people are struggling financially at the moment?
1: I think there's a range of drivers that go behind why a young person is in a position where they offend. When we work with other agencies, we really look to for options around the supports for those people. And it may be things like that. It may be things like drug and alcohol diversion programs. It could be other therapeutic responses. It could be the fact that they don't have stable housing. They may have mental health or addiction issues. So there's a range of different factors. And I think beyond police, anything that can be brought to bear to help people is much better than
0: working with all those different agencies. It's been really lovely meeting you. And thanks so much for telling us a little bit about your background too. We're right coming up to news. Just one final question.
1: Sure.
0: Given that you said it's quite a stressful job, of course, and you're always busy, what do you do to relax?
1: What do I do to relax? I can tell you I'm right into the vinyl revival. So... And I listen to a range of music across all kinds of genres, from heavy metal to Taylor Swift. I love getting into that.
0: One of our listeners has said, the 2IC of police, he sounds so young, 28 years with

0: for talk about the Terminus, and I have to admit that I did go into that venue.
1: There you go. Not underage, I hope.
0: Absolutely not.
1: Thank you so much for your time. I appreciate it.
0: Thanks, George.
1: Thank you. That is ACT's Policing's Deputy Chief Police Officer, Assistant Commissioner Richard Chin. It's going to be part of a regular segment where we're going to be talking about some of the issues, and we'll happily take your texts in future ones where we chat to him, of course. So if there's things that you're concerned about or you got questions, you can always text them through on 0467 922 666. So we're coming up to the 5 p.m. news. After 5, we're going to be joined by Senator David Pocock. This is in regards to the gambling bill that the federal government, the Labor government, is still pretty keen to get across. A lot of people not a fan of it. It has been 3 years this week since the Murphy Report recommended a full ban on gambling advertising, but that's not what that's not the model of this current bill. They seem to have quite a lot of opposition, both from people who are anti-gambling or harm minimisation experts, but also people in the gambling industry as well. Also to some of the Teal Independents and the Greens are in opposition, and also some Liberal members have also spoken out as well. So we'll talk about where that bill is at. Could it still get across the line when they introduce it tomorrow? That's at least what the plan is at the moment. We'll be talking about that after 5 o'clock. As well as that, the housing market, which we've been chatting about today, the idea that there have been some falls in markets in Sydney, but also here in Canberra as well. The Prime Minister, Anthony Albanese, said it's a good thing for first-home buyers. We'll chat about that soon.
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3: ABC News, good evening. I'm Lily Nothling. The WA Police Commissioner says 45-year-old Australian man Simon Carman, accused of killing a 17-year-old girl in Thailand, was known to police. Kaysen Ho reports.
4: We've previously seen the CCTV of what Thai police allege was 17-year-old Tunchanok Donhom La entering a condominium with Simon Carman on the night that she allegedly disappeared. It's there where police say this alleged murder occurred. Now, the investigation into this alleged murder is still ongoing. We understand Thai police are completing a forensic investigation now, which still could take a few weeks. But we understand that Mr. Carman is set to face a Thai court after that forensic investigation is completed.
3: A Canberra woman is calling for roadside

0: truck, had a broken back window, was aggressive with me. I fully did not believe that he worked for the company. I genuinely thought that I'd saved my life by not opening that door.
1: Property experts say many home buyers are taking a wait-and-see approach to see how low prices will go. A new report by analytics firm Cotality shows Australia's housing market downturn has worsened, with home values recording a monthly fall of 1.3%. It's the biggest monthly decline in 3.5 years. Cotality's Tim Lawless says purchasers are holding back, despite it appearing to be a buyer's market.
2: Even though buying conditions are looking better now, they're probably lacking the confidence to make such a high commitment financial decision. Or they might even be a little bit reluctant to buy into the market now with the view that prices could decline further.
1: Residents in Venezuela are frustrated they haven't seen a coordinated effort from the government in rescue and recovery efforts after twin earthquakes hit the country last week. North America correspondent Cayman Gock reports.
3: Whilst there's loads of international aid and foreign and search and rescue people here, we've been told that some of them have been having trouble getting permits in to then come up to La Guaira to help. So there is that issue as well, where the international aid workers are being restricted or finding limitations because the situation is just so catastrophic at a scale that this government is ill-prepared to manage. Many people have very fond memories of La Guaira. It's a coastal city. It's quite beautiful, and many people come here for vacation or have holiday homes here. Now it's unrecognisable for so many people.
1: Federal Parliament has honoured the life of former Australian of the Year, Professor Richard Scolyer. The leading melanoma pathologist died last month at the age of 59, 3 years after being diagnosed with an incurable brain cancer. He'll be remembered this month at a state memorial service at the Sydney Opera House. Opposition leader Angus Taylor has described him as bright, brilliant, brave and big-hearted.
4: Professor Richard Scolyer sits with the pantheon of remarkable Australians, but as we just heard

0: Ryan has been ruled out for the remainder of the season as she deals with an ankle injury. Canberra's weather, rain increasing up to 35 millimetres forecast this evening. There's a severe weather warning for damaging winds about the Brindabellas and snowy mountains. Tomorrow, rain easing at a top of 14. ABC News.
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4: Thanks for joining me on 666 ABC Radio Canberra Drive. It's 5 minutes past five. Roads looking okay at the moment, but of course there is rain coming down in the next little while. Might be some already at your place. It's definitely a little bit dark and wet outside my window, so take care on the roads. If you see something we should know about, 0467 922 666 or 1300 681 666. Coming up very soon, new financial year, new federal tax reforms. We've got the Territory Housing Meeting middle legislation. And new data, of course, that's out today that we've been chatting a bit about is showing the property prices across the country, more in some places, but including the ACT, fell in June. So what does this mean for you and the property market? And is it a good thing, as the PM said? He said the figures are not a worry, because new federal tax reforms will help not hinder the value of housing. We'll be talking about that this half hour. If you've got thoughts, text line 0467 922 666 or 1300 681 666.
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4: Just a little reminder too about the severe weather warning for damaging winds. So this is because of that fast-moving cold front moving through the state this afternoon. So there are strong winds about, particularly for people listening to me. Well, basically the lower half of the ACT, so around Mount Janini, but most of the southern parts of the ACT. It heads all the way down to the Victorian border, includes like the high country, as you would expect as well. But for the Snowy Mountains and the Brindabellas above 1,200 metres, damaging winds averaging 60 to 70 kilometres an hour, but those peak gusts could be around 110 kilometres an hour. Now, they're going to develop this evening and persist for several hours. And from early Thursday morning, they're expected to decrease to 50 to 60 kilometres an hour, with gusts around 90 kilometres in the Snowy Mountains, and then they'll ease over the Brindabellas. So we'll get a little bit of an update on that too when we chat to the Weather Bureau very soon.
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4: What a great title for a podcast, right? So you've no doubt heard a lot about the property market recently. June brought the biggest monthly decline in home values in more than, I think, 3 years. Now, according to property data firm Cotality, dwelling values fell by 0.4% nationally in June, 0.6% in the ACT specifically. Now, the PM was asked about this in regards to the property prices going down. This was earlier today, and this is what the Prime Minister had to say.
7: You don't assess things like property on the basis of a day-to-day basis. What you do is assess what will happen. And Treasury have done that. As a result of these changes, there'll be increase in the value of houses. It'll be slightly less, 2% to be precise, than it would have been otherwise.
4: The Prime Minister also said in some audio I heard earlier too, in and around the first-time home buyers going out to buy a house this weekend, it would be good news for them. So do we take it as good news, not so good news? You might feel like it's not good news if you're trying to sell your place at the moment. Joining us right now is Matt Grudnoff. He's a senior economist based at the Australia Institute. Hi, Matt.
8: G'day, Georgia. Thanks for talking with me again.
4: You're welcome. So good or bad news, depending?
8: It is, I suppose. I mean, it is very good news for first home buyers, people wanting to get into the market. It is bad news for investors who want to make money on the market. But as far as people who own their own home, this isn't actually bad news. Sure, let's say that property prices fell quite a bit, so you end up selling

0: your house for, say, 10% less than you thought it might be worth, you're then going to have to buy another house to live in. And guess what? You're going to buy that new house at 10% less than you thought it was. So you're not either better off or worse off. It's really investors that are going to be worse off, because they're the ones that make money when house prices go up.
1: And the idea, if someone needed to sell right now, though, they might think of it as not a great thing. But what you're saying is if they're buying again straight away, they might benefit.
0: Yeah, exactly right. So most people who own their own home, just one house, when they sell their house, they usually go off and buy another house. And the house they're then going to buy is also going to be cheaper if house prices have gone down.
1: But if you were sort of banking on a certain amount of money, or perhaps even you're a real estate agent and you get commission, it probably wouldn't seem great, the prices going down.
0: Absolutely, absolutely. So for some professions, like real estate agents, they also benefit from rapidly rising house prices. I think what these changes signal is the end of this kind of 25-year super house price cycle, where house prices have increased fivefold since 2000. I think that's coming to an end. I don't think we're going to see a major drop in house prices, but also, just to be clear, you know, even if the worst predictions, which is currently around, if you sort of look around, some people are saying maybe 10%. If house prices dropped about 10%, that would really only take us back to the end of 2024, so about 18 months worth of house price rises.
1: I have heard the argument that this is a writing with the a writing of the prices after COVID and what we saw in terms of prices going up. Do you accept that too, that there's going back to the normal, so to speak?
0: Yeah, I do think that things have changed. That is we're not in the norm, what was the normal anymore. But you're right, like house prices have just risen so rapidly. Even if they fall off a little bit now, you don't, you know, if you bought your house a few years ago, you're still way ahead, even with a house price drop. It's really only people who've bought just recently. And to be honest, house prices, yes, they've come up a tiny bit, but they haven't dropped quite dramatically. By all accounts, we sort of expect house prices to remain largely flat in coming years. So people aren't probably going to lose a lot of money. But again, the biggest winners are going to be the people that we've been trying to help for so long, that people are so concerned about, and that's first home buyers trying to get into the market.
1: The other thing too, just in the Canberra context, if you have just joined us, you're listening to 666 ABC Radio Canberra, and my guest is Matt Goodenough. He is a senior economist with the Australia Institute. This here in the ACT is in this climate too, where we're being told to build, put extra homes on our properties, you know, all part of this missing middle legislation or push from the government. I just wonder what these figures tell us about whether or not that's going to happen.
0: Look, at the moment, you're right. So if house prices slow down, perhaps people are going to be less keen to build. But that said, the more houses we put into the market, the more housing will be available for everybody, and the more affordable housing will become. So absolutely, it's probably a good idea for the government to change these zoning regulations to allow more properties to be built, because absolutely more supply is going to help with housing affordability.
1: One listener, Miranda, says, but if you're building a house and you sell your current house at a lesser rate, building costs have now gone up significantly, so it's not great for us, says Miranda. So that's sort of what we're talking about a little bit, the idea of people doing a new build.
0: Yeah, but the thing that goes up and down is not how much it costs to build a house, or you know, the value of the house itself. In fact, the value of the house

0: goes down over time, the actual structure. It's the land that changes in price. So if you're you sell your house and buy land, that land's going to be less. And so, yeah, the house might cost more to build, but if the land goes down, you're still saving money effectively by putting the house on it than you would otherwise have.
1: You're listening to 666 ABC Radio Canberra. Keep those texts coming through on the text line 0467922666. To continue, I guess, it being more affordable, though, for first-time buyers in particular, or people needing to get into the market at a lower rate, what needs to happen in the next little while?
0: Well, effectively, what's been driving this super cycle, this rapidly rising house prices, has been investors wanting to get into the market. And as more investors have got in, house prices have gone up faster. And of course, rapidly rising house prices are capital gains. They're income to investors, which has attracted more investors in. So what's going to happen in the future is we're going to see less investors in the market competing for those houses. And what we'll see is less investors buying houses and more first home buyers getting into the market. So we'll see home ownership rates, which have actually been falling for about the last 25 years. We'll actually see that begin to increase for the first time.
1: Alex on the text line says that you're ignoring struggling low-income people in the housing market facing foreclosure through high interest and bank pressures.
0: Look, absolutely. It depends on when they bought. So the first thing is, as I said, because house prices have gone up so rapidly, even if house prices remain flat or drop a little bit, then the house that people bought, unless they bought it like literally in the last 6 months, is probably still worth more now than they paid for it. So if people are forced out because of high interest rates, then that's got nothing to do with house prices. That's the interest rate. Then they'll still be able to sell their house probably for more than they bought it for and be able to repay that loan. There is an argument that people who have just got into the market, particularly people who got in on a very small deposit, might be slightly have negative equity. That is, if house prices continue to fall. But that's a very small minority. And to be clear, just because you're in negative equity doesn't mean that you lose your house, right? If you can continue to pay your mortgage, then you're not going to get kicked out just because it's negative. As you pay down your loan, your equity will then become positive and, you know, you're still in a home of your own.
1: We still don't know what the Reserve Bank are going to do, of course, because I don't have a crystal ball. What's going to happen for the...
0: I'm an economist, Georgia, and I don't know. Neither do I think that Reserve Bank really knows.
1: No. So we don't know what's going to happen there. So

0: We've talked a little bit about, you know, I guess what could make it easier for people to get into the market. One of the things that I was hearing today, lots of chatter about this in terms of it, that investors might be the people that will hold off as this happens. It might not seem as good an investment. Do you buy that if the market keeps slowing?
1: Yeah, absolutely. So most investors, when they get in the market, are negatively geared. We hear about negative gearing all the time. Well, negative gearing means you're losing money on your investment. The amount of money you're taking in rent is not as much as you're paying out, particularly in the loan repayments on your mortgage for your investment property. Now, losing money on an investment is a bad investment, right? You shouldn't want to do that. But the reason they're willing to do that is because they know that at the end they're going to make a big capital gain, because everybody knows house prices rise rapidly. So when house price stops increasing rapidly, that's going to discourage investors from coming in, which is going to further flatten out house prices, and over time, first home buyers will find it more and more affordable to be able to buy.
0: So it's a fascinating topic. Getting lots of texts coming through on this, Matt. Hey, thanks so much for your time. I appreciate it.
1: No worries at all.
0: Thank you. That's Matt Grudnoff there. He's a senior economist with the Australia Institute, for his take on the numbers. And this will, of course, be on the news too. And there's lots of articles up online on the ABC too for you to do a little bit of analysis as well. On the text line too, this Alyssa Jay says, Georgia, the townhouse two doors down from me sold for $95,000 less at the weekend than they paid for it in 2020. That's a bit more than 4%. Yeah, so that's talking about back in 2020, around COVID, which is what Christine Shaw on the text line was saying earlier, who's a real estate agent too, is, well, a lot of people have said that the COVID figures were inflated, but that doesn't help if you need to sell and you paid that much for it then, of course. This unsigned text just says, house prices going down will benefit investors. Cheaper to buy, ready to sell then when prices go up again. Not helping those selling and shifting interstate, etc. This is 666 ABC Radio Canberra Drive. Did you hear the news today about the PM's 11? We'll be talking about that in just a moment. But Canberra has lost the PM's 11 cricket match. Well, the next one. But not necessarily permanent. So we'll try and find out why exactly it's happened. That's coming up very soon, and whether or not we can get it back from Victoria. Before then, though, cleanup efforts are still continuing after that 6-truck crash on the Hume Highway yesterday. Earlier this afternoon, Rob Austin, the Executive Director of Operations Management Transport for New South Wales, joined us and provided us with the latest on what's happening at the site.
2: The teams are well and truly still in the clean-up, and as you said earlier, last night we opened the southbound lanes about 6:30, and we were able to get one of the lanes on the northbound direction open about 7 o'clock last night. We're hoping to get that second lane open in the next few hours in the northbound direction. They'll still be under a bit of a reduction in speed, because we've still got crews working in that parking bay still cleaning up from the incident.
0: So when you say that there's still the cleanup happening, is that what bits of the truck, like what's still left?
2: So the teams are currently, they've still got to decant some of the chemicals that were in that truck. So there's still some decanting to go. And then there's the salvage of the trucks. We've been able to move two of the trucks today. And we're hoping to get the rest of the trucks out tonight and during tomorrow.
0: Decanting is a term, I think, of red wine, but that's not the case with this. What do you mean by decanting?
2: So they've got to get some of these chemicals out of the containers into safer containers to be able to transport them away from the site.
0: And obviously I imagine that the people doing this are in, you know, protective gear. I guess what are some of the dangers or risks at this stage?
2: Yeah, so look, you can imagine the salvage crews are quite experienced, so they'll be taking precautions depending on the part they're playing in this. So, of course, the people playing with any chemicals will be in proper protective equipment. The real challenge is the salvage crews trying to move these trucks. You can imagine they were under intense heat. They're no longer sort of structurally sound. So being able to move them safely and get them onto the back of low boy trucks and then tie them down and get them off site, it's actually quite a challenge.
0: How do you even do that? Because normally when you see trucks that are crashed, you know, like there's things securing them in place, but they're not in bits. They're not melted.
2: No, so that's what's taking a bit of time. The team are most certainly taking their time and thinking through each movement to make sure this is done really safely. These people that do this job are absolute seasoned professionals and are very, very good at this.

0: once we get the trucks and the, I guess all the salvage off-site, we'll then need to do an assessment of the pavement just to make sure it's safe. So we expect the rest bay to be closed for a few days.
1: Afternoons with Alice Matthews.
2: Why more freight isn't transported by rail instead of trucks, cyanide in memory foam and rice to pre-wash or not. That's Afternoons.
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3: You're listening to ABC Radio Canberra Drive. I'm Georgia Steins. Were you one of the many people that were a bit disappointed when you heard about what's happening with the PM's 11 cricket match? So Cricket Australia confirmed the move.

0: Earlier today, you might have heard it too on Breakfast with Rossoli and with Tim Gable. This is granting a request from English cricket, is what I understand. So is this it now, or is this just for 1 year? So joining us right now to talk us through this is Stuart Cuppen, and he's the head of cricket performance for Cricket ACT and joins us. Hi, Stuart.
1: Hi, Georgia. Thanks for having me on.
0: Oh, you're welcome. It feels like a bit of a blow, though. When were you aware of it?
1: It had been proposed and mooted probably a couple of months back, I guess confirmation kind of came through in the scheduling that's been done probably a month or so ago. And then, it's just obviously the announcement confirmed today.
0: And was Cricket ACT involved in this, or was this just something that came through from Cricket Australia?
1: Oh, look, I think at cricket operations level, it probably would have been raised, and I would have assumed in terms of its CEO level that it probably would have been proposed in terms of the cricket performance level that I operate at. No, it wasn't sort of directly involved.
0: For me too, the PM's 11, though, being what it's been there, for 60 or 70 years, being at Manuka, it's such a beautiful oval. Are you a bit disappointed by it?
1: Oh, yeah, we're really disappointed. I've sort of been talking about this today on a number of occasions. It's the the missed opportunity for our cricketing community to see a game at Manuka Oval, with that really elite and sort of international calibre player. But also, too, for us as an organisation, we're disappointed because we get great opportunity to be involved. Our coaches are on secondment with the team and get to be in and around involved with really high-level coaches, and our operations staff get to work at an international event, and our local cricketers in the male space get the opportunity to be a part of that team and a part of the squad. So they're things that we've really valued.
0: Some of the talk today, and you've probably heard it too, is the idea around the decline of the PM's 11 as a fixture, that it doesn't have that same gravitas that it had previously. Do you agree with that or not?
1: Not really. If we looked at how it's selected sort of more recently, particularly over the last sort of 4 years, and the idea is that it's trying to get a really competitive match. So it's probably moved away from being, in its formative years, was festival and really relaxed kind of occasion. But as we've seen, there's been some future test players that have come through in recent times and played PMs. Sam Constant's prime example in terms of the innings that he played at Manuka and where that kind of elevated him. So the standard of the cricket and what they're trying to get out of that match is as general in practice, it's probably shifted a little bit.
0: As well as you said, the experience of staff within Cricket ACT and the Canberra audience being able to watch it, and I know people that come in from elsewhere to see it as well. Do you also miss out on that revenue though too?
1: We don't, because it's not. It's a
0: ACT, Australia. I guess it'd be more.
1: Yeah, it's a Cricket Australia. What's the word? Activation would be the correct term.
0: Let's talk about the idea, as you mentioned before, a bit of a showcase of young talent. What other opportunities will there be?
1: We will get an opportunity through international fixtures with international T20 matches that we've got on in both men's and women's. And we are in discussion with Cricket Australia for, I think, New Zealand and England have got teams in the female space that are coming out. So they're looking for practice matches. So it'd be a great opportunity for us. We've indicated that we'd like to host one of those practice matches, and a great opportunity for our media players to get more competition exposure.
0: If you have just joined us, Stuart Cuppen, and he's the head of cricket performance at Cricket ACT, and we're talking about the news that we're going to lose the PM's 11. But we've been told today, Cricket Australia have said it's just for 1 year. Is that your understanding as well?
1: Yeah, that's certainly been the sort of indication that we've been given. And I guess, so in the last couple of seasons, we've actually had a pretty close working relationship with Cricket Australia, and we've got the game, been able to get the game on, get our staff involved, as I mentioned before, but also too, trying to get it a bit sort of novel concepts of a pink ball format and played under lights. So again, just trying to make it a really good good experience.
0: Is that do you think something, I guess, part of the issue too, that it's changed so much or not? Is that just normal to change the format a few times?
1: Oh, look, really good question. Probably not necessarily one that we...
0: Then you can answer.
1: But I guess I guess what we were thinking, and that if we do go to the day-night version and matches, does that give people more opportunity to come down and see it after work and outside of sporting activities that they might have on? So yeah, I guess we've looked at ways that can we make it.

0: what part of the touring and planning that they do each to each series, there's kind of reciprocal agreements that could get put in place. So there may this may be a long-standing agreement that there might have been some amendments and changes that CA had requested of England. So it kind of sits within that future tours planning that they do. That things are reciprocated, and that's certainly been from my understanding the messaging coming out that. That England will accommodate Australia in some changes when they go over there for the Ashes.
1: I've heard cricketers on this program and elsewhere too just talk about how much they love playing at Manuka. What? How do you think the ovals themselves compare?
0: Oh, I think it's one of Manuka's real strengths. The quality of the wicket and the way in which the outfield. The condition of the outfield, and even just the feeling within the ground. Players, and I know, talking to a lot of players, they really enjoy coming here. And we know when we look at the all the sort of pitch ratings and the feedback that we get in terms of WBBL is that it's really good quality of wicket, really great outfield, and the players really enjoy playing here. And we get really good matches as a result of the surface. Mm.
1: Well, let's hope this is a one-off. Sue on the text line says, Georgia, in the old days, local cricket clubs and associations used to earn money doing tasks for the PM's 11 match. Do you know if that's still the case, if some of the local clubs are involved or not?
0: No, they're not.
1: Okay, so that's gone by the wayside, apparently, Sue. Hey, thanks so much for taking our call, Stuart. I appreciate it.
0: Pleasure, Georgia. Thanks for having me.
1: Bye-bye. That's Stuart Kappenen, their head of cricket performance at Cricket ACT. And you can hear the disappointment in his voice, can't you? But also, too, just a little bit of insight into what it means for the players and the coaching staff, because often we might think of the perspective of the people going to watch it, like ourselves, heading along to the games. And there has been some criticism about numbers in recent years in terms of people heading along. But he did also explain to their just what it means to some of the players and coaching staff to be on that level and to work in with those international teams as well. I wonder what you think. Is it okay for England to request that and for Cricket Australia to say yes? I wonder if we make similar requests or demands when we're overseas. Right now, though, traffic's all clear, so that is good news, but it is time for news headlines with Lily Nothling.
2: Good evening. Making headlines, Australia's unpaid superannuation bill has blown out by $500 million in the past year, now costing Australians $6.3 billion in lost retirement savings each year. Legislation coming into effect today means employers will now need to pay workers super at the same time as their wages. Members of the Crossbench have launched a new online campaign calling for the federal government to ban all gambling ads. Independent Senator for the ACT, David Pocock, has teamed up with Independent MP Kate Chaney to launch a new website to try and increase pressure on Labor to go further on its reforms. US President Donald Trump made more than $2 billion last year from business dealings in cryptocurrency, according to his mandatory financial report for 2025. He's earned millions more from real estate and Trump-themed items, but the White House has denied he's profiting from the presidency. Hope of finding survivors is fading as an international rescue effort continues in Venezuela, where the death toll after devastating earthquakes now stands at almost 2,000 people. The US military says it's deployed 900 personnel to Venezuela and another 800 to surrounding hubs. Federal Parliament has paused to remember former Australian of the Year, Richard Scollier. The leading melanoma pathologist died last month at the age of 59, 3 years after being diagnosed with an incurable brain cancer. Preparations are underway in the Top End for Territory Day. July the 1st is the one day of the year where it's legal for those over the age of 18 to buy and set off fireworks in the Northern Territory. Canberra's weather, very high chance of rain, winds becoming northerly, 15 to 25 kilometres an hour in the late evening. Tomorrow, rain easing and a top of 14 degrees. 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
3: Hello, Samantha Donovan here on PM at 6:05. The Prime Minister says Labor's tax changes aren't to blame for the biggest drop in house prices in years. Also, Australian creative artists calling on the government to protect their work from AI companies. And for the first time, the competition watchdog blocks Coles from building a new supermarket.
4: It's great for us to be able to see the ACCC using the powers that they have been afforded. We've seen a very passive regulator for 30 years or more. I think it sends a very strong message.

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1: Thanks for joining me on ABC Radio Canberra. I'm going to be joined by the Senator for the ACT, Independent Senator David Pocock. That's in just a moment. In regards to what's happening with these gambling laws, the government seems to be running out of support for them. If it, in fact, it was there before, I might add. Both people who are campaigning for stronger laws, like people within harm minimisation fields, they're not happy. People within the gambling industry are also saying that the laws don't work, won't work. Of course, who the government has support from to is not clear at the moment if we talk about up on the Hill. So we'll talk about that in just a moment. So if you're listening to me and you are in the Brindies or in the southern and southwest part of the ACT, it might be a windy night for you. So what are we all in store for? Joining us is Tristan Samana from the Bureau of Meteorology. Hi, Tristan.
2: Hello, how are you doing?
1: I'm good. Can we go firstly to, I guess, what's driving this severe weather warning in winds?
2: Yeah, so the severe weather warning is for primarily for anyone that's living above 1,200 metres. So this is expected to persist throughout the evening with those strong to gale force winds developing overnight, but easing generally towards tomorrow morning, possibly staying a little bit fresh to strong and gusty there as well. So that's what what we've got with the warning. But elsewhere in the Canberra region, we are expecting that these northwesterly winds also bring a lot of moisture with it. So with that, we can expect widespread rain and showers starting from about late evening and then continuing all the way up until dawn tomorrow morning, where we could see some totals of up to 35 millimetres in the Canberra region possible. There is also that chance we may see a thunderstorm or two in the Canberra region during the early hours of tomorrow morning, which could bop up those totals a little bit, so you could see something a little bit more significant. But all of this is expected to clear by the late morning tomorrow.
1: On the text line, someone's asking, is there a chance of hail or heavy rain tonight in the ACT? Not hail?
2: So at the moment, we aren't expecting any hail to be in the ACT overnight. And with the rainfall, we are expecting possibly moderate rainfall, particularly with any shower or thunderstorm that passes over a certain area. But this is not expected to be heavy as we head into the overnight period. And then, yes, again, everything should be clearing up by the late morning.
1: So late tomorrow. And then going into the weekend, we're getting some sunshine, aren't we?
2: Yeah, we're getting a little bit of sunshine, a glimpse of sunshine during tomorrow, but then we've got a stronger cold front that's coming up from the south during late Thursday and into early Friday that will bring some isolated post-frontal gusty showers, some snow to the Alps as well, and possibly some more moderate falls as well if some of those showers can climb over the Brindabellas during late Thursday into early Friday. But from Friday, we'll see those showers starting to ease as a new high pressure system from the west starts to build over the state. So we will see a return of dry, cool and frosty conditions as well during the morning.
1: I think there'd be a few people who might be heading to the snow that might like the sound of a little bit more snow falling down on the Alps. Thanks so much for your time, Tristan.
2: No problem at all. Enjoy your evening.
1: Thank you. That is Tristan Samana. He's from the Bureau of Meteorology. 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I'm Georgia Stein. Thanks so much for your company. As always, it's a pleasure to be with you.
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1: You're listening to 666 ABC Radio Canberra Drive. Now, if you've been keeping a close eye on what's been happening with the government's gambling reform, there has been some movement this evening, as in there has been a division in regards to whether or not to have a parliamentary inquiry into gambling reform. You might recall it's been 3 years this week since the Murphy Report recommended a full ban on gambling advertising. That's not the model the Labor government has gone for. There's been a lot of pressure put on the government, both up on the Hill, but also outside as well, including people from the gambling industry not happy with these measures, which is sort of like, I guess, a part ban. Still no more than three an hour.

0: gambling ads between 6 a.m. and 8:30 p.m. People who work in harm minimisation are also not happy. So what's happened now on the Hill in regards to it? And some people were calling for more inquiries into these reforms. Joining us right now is Independent Canberra Senator David Pocock, who joins me. Good evening. Let's see if I can get David Pocock back. Have I got you now, Senator?
1: Hey, Georgia. Yep, I'm here.
0: Tell us what's just happened.
1: We just had a vote in the Senate to have a Senate inquiry into the government's proposed changes. The government voted against it, which is strange. I think, you know, they clearly don't want to stand, they don't want too much scrutiny on what they're proposing. And so it was the opposition, the Greens, the rest of the crossbench that voted for an inquiry to get it to August so we can actually have a look at what they're proposing, because this is a really important piece of legislation. This is about our children. This is about our children no longer growing up with brand loyalty to betting companies. This is about our kids loving sport, not for the odds, but for what it means to us individually and as a community. And, you know, this is about reducing suicides in our community. I've now spoken to far too many families about losing a child or a brother to gambling addiction. And so it's time to start turning this around. What the government has proposed goes nowhere near far enough, is not in line with the landmark Murphy report. And I'm really hoping that the Senate's going to do its job, scrutinise this legislation, and then significantly strengthen it.
0: So what we're talking about is an extended Senate inquiry?
1: No, it's fairly standard. It'll be over the winter break, and it'll report when Parliament is back in August.
0: Is that long enough?
1: Depends. Probably. I think it's probably decent to get submissions in from people and for the Senate to have a look at it. A lot of that is up to the committee as to how deep they go into legislation. It's a government-controlled committee, so that's sometimes part of the battle. But clearly what they've introduced is not good enough. I don't understand why the government thinks that three ads an hour during children's viewing hours is okay. We wouldn't allow tobacco to advertise three times an hour to our children. We shouldn't be doing that with the gambling industry. This is an industry that the late Peter Murphy called a predatory industry. And we know from previous examples where governments don't go for an outright ban, they just make some tweaks. We potentially see more ads in different spots. And one of the real flaws with this legislation is that the government is saying they're going to, you know, break this nexus between gambling and sport. But after 8:30 p.m., when, you know, most second halves for Friday, Saturday night footy are on, there's unlimited gambling ads. That does not cut it.
0: One of the arguments that the government and the minister responsible used too is that by having an extended inquiry, one of the reasons why they said they didn't want one was because then that would delay any reform and that would cause harm. Do you buy that or not?
1: Absolutely not. This is a government that's taken 3 years to respond to the Murphy report. Georgia, in that 3 years, since the Murphy report was handed down to Parliament, which, you know, for people who are who would know that it was unanimously backed by Parliament, it really was landmark. And I think it was Parliament at its best, where it said, this is a big issue in communities across the country. This is how we turn things around. Here are 31 recommendations. Since then, Australians have lost over $100 billion. We're the biggest losers in the world per capita. And so it's pretty rich from a government that's taken 3 years to offer up a solution that is nowhere near good enough or in line with the Murphy report, for them to then say, well, we couldn't possibly inquire into the details of what we're proposing because it would delay implementation. Don't buy it for a second.
0: Independent Senator for Canberra, David Pocock, is our guest. Can we talk about the Murphy report just to go back for a moment? Because, of course, there are a number of recommendations in there. What other ones would you like to see implemented?
1: Georgia, the three really big ones from the Murphy report were a national regulator. We currently have this lowest common denominator approach where basically all the gambling companies are based in the Northern Territory, where the Northern Territory regulator, my understanding is, basically has part-time staff. This is a multi-billion dollar industry. We clearly need a national regulator. The other big one was banning inducements. The Murphy reviews said that these should be banned without delay and they had no place in Australia. These are the most harmful parts of gambling advertising, where people who are generally on a losing streak will get, you know,

0: free money, or people who haven't bet for a while will get some sort of inducement to go and place a bet. And then the other big one, which obviously everyone's been talking about, is a phased-in ban on all gambling advertising, recognising that when you leave loopholes, they get exploited. And this is really about protecting young Australians and not having generations of young Australians growing up and thinking that gambling is just a normal part of enjoying sport. So we have the roadmap to turn this around. The government hasn't offered up anything anywhere near doing that, but we've got an opportunity in the Senate. And so I've been talking to the opposition, been talking to the Greens, and I'm really hoping that we'll see this significantly strengthened before it's passed.
1: Rosemary in Campbell says, I totally support everything David Pocock is saying. The gambling industry must have such a hold. Get rid of the gambling industry and certainly its presence on our media, says Rosemary. What about, I guess, other bodies? Could they step into this space, say the ACCC? Do they have a role?
0: I'm not sure what role the ACCC would have. I mean, the big pushback is obviously coming from the gambling industry. You see the lobbyists in here every day. There's pushback from free-to-air, and then the NRL and the AFL have, my understanding is, actually moved past a sponsorship model to a model where they actually get a kickback on bets placed. So now this is part of their business model. And as a former professional athlete, I totally get the need for these sports to have sponsorships and fund themselves. I just fundamentally disagree with us using sport to flog a harmful product. No one's saying you should ban gambling, but with the advertising, you are associating someone's favorite sport with what we know is a predatory, harmful industry.
1: How do you, I mean, obviously you haven't been in the, well, you haven't been playing rugby for a little while at least, but I imagine you still have contacts within rugby. How do athletes feel about it, to your knowledge, professional athletes?
0: I think there's a real mix. There's a lot of young men who are betting. Mm. They see the ads, they're enjoyable. It's celebrities, it's, former professional athletes flogging these products, and they love having a punt.
1: I think we've just lost the line with David Pocock. I'm not quite sure what happened there. We were chatting to David Pocock live from Parliament House. You're listening to 666 ABC Radio Canberra. I'm Georgia Steins. Penny of you says David Pocock talks sense. Gambling ads must be stopped. Also on the text line, this is going back to the cricket as well. Nigel in Chapman says, I'm not impressed with Cricket Australia's moving the PM's 11 to Melbourne for the excuse of a 150th anniversary test festival. All I can say is I look forward to the Boxing Day test moving to Martica for a notable PM's 11 anniversary. That's Nigel from Chapman. I like the idea of that, Nigel. You're listening to ABC Radio Canberra. I'm Georgia Steins. We got the Senator David Pocock back. Senator, you were talking in regards to professional athletes and saying it's a mixed bag in terms of support.
2: Yeah, it is. Sorry, I could still hear you there, but apologies for that. I think it is. Some enjoy having a bet, but I think everyone knows a teammate who has really struggled with a gambling addiction. And this is something that increasingly over the last year or so, I've had most of the young men pull me aside at functions, at the odd wedding I've been to, and say, listen, thank you for what you're doing. I am ashamed to say I've got a problem. And I just feel so much shame because I watch the ads and I'm meant to be having fun. It's meant to be social. And the reality is I'm lying in bed at midnight, betting on some sport that I know nothing about, chasing a loss. It's lonely. And so we have to turn this around. And I think this legislation is a real opportunity to do that.
1: Senator, we knew where you stood on this issue because you've spoken out quite a lot about it, as have the Greens and the other independents. I believe there were even T-shirts that were made that some of the members were wearing today. The Liberals support, though, did that surprise you or not?
2: We've been talking to them about it, and I think, Georgia, I've learned so much in the 4 years I'm in here. I think what backbenchers, what people in the parties think is so different to what their leadership and what, particularly in the Labor Party, what the Prime Minister has decided. If this was a conscience vote, we would see, I believe, the vast majority of parliamentarians voting on behalf of their electorates or their states and territories to ban all gambling ads, to ban inducements, to actually...

0: you take a public health approach to this. Unfortunately, Prime Minister Albanese, I think, is just so compromised on this. He's listening to Peter Vallandis rather than the Peter Murphy report, and that is just such a shame. So there's been a lot of movement in the Liberal Party to apply pressure to actually, if you look at what Peter Dutton had proposed in the last Parliament, when it comes to sport, that's actually stronger than what the Albanese government is proposing. That was an hour before and an hour after where there would be no gambling ads in and around sport. As I said, after 8:30, it's open slather. And we know from research that the vast, vast majority of young people watching their favourite team play on a Friday or Saturday night don't turn the TV off at half time. They keep watching.
1: You said before that you've learnt so much since you've been up on the Hill, and you're particularly talking about the backbenchers there. Are you surprised that, and this is in the words of other people too, that the government has not been strong on this, have not gone with the Peter Murphy report? Does that surprise you, or is that in fitting with what you thought that the PM Albanese and his government would do?
0: Well, I mean, I am surprised in one sense. That this is such an opportunity to actually change this country and to do something for our children. And it's tragic that we have a PM that is captured by vested interests on this topic. There are so many good people in the Labor Party who are really, I think, have been pushing hard to honour Peter Murphy's legacy and to implement what is evidence-based policy. It's incredibly frustrating that this is the way politics happens. And, it's no surprise to see so many people dissatisfied with the major parties, where you see such a huge issue in communities across the country, very clear solutions, and then both major parties looking to deliver the bare minimum and somehow say that they're dealing with the problem.
1: Senator, thank you so much for your time.
0: Thank you, Georgia.
1: Thank you. That's Senator David Pocock there talking about what's happened this evening in regards to the gambling bill or the reform, and that, yes, the government has been forced, their hand has been forced by the joining together of the Independents, the Greens and the Liberals as well, to have more of an inquiry into this gambling reform. This is 666 ABC Radio Canberra. I'm Georgia Steins. Thanks so much for joining me. In just a moment, we're going to be chatting to Renee Crotch and find out what she's got in store for you. As well as that, of course, Greg Jennett will join us as well.
2: Tammy Shipley believed someone was out to hurt her. She's put under 24-hour surveillance, and then something strange happens.
3: Ambulance emergency.
2: Tammy's story. 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
1: Thanks for joining me on ABC Radio Canberra. Traffic's looking okay at the moment, so that is good news. Joining me in the studio is Greg Jennett. Hi, Greg.
4: Yeah, g'day, Georgia. Well, what a day. We're waiting on the rain. I'm not sure if you've had any recent updates from the Bureau, but it's due to arrive, soon-ish, in the next hour or so.
1: There is a bit around now, but okay. I don't think it's as heavy as yet. That's going to happen later.
4: We're waiting on that, and it'll be quite heavy and stay with us through the night, apparently, when it does arrive. So, we are going to be looking at house prices off the top of the 7 o'clock news tonight, with new data for last month, the month of June, showing that Canberra, Sydney and Melbourne led the way on values that went backwards. So, you can attribute lots of cause to that, or people will, whether it be budget tax changes or interest rates starting to bite, or just a general lack of confidence among consumers and buyers. The debate will go on about which is the dominant factor, but that's the result anyway. So we'll look at that. That sort of feeds into political debate, such as it was in Parliament House today, around the balance between budget goodies that start to kick in on the 1st of July, that is today, in the form of tax cuts and other measures, as against the general health of the economy. So we'll look at all that. We have these pictures, I'm not sure if you've seen them yet, Georgia, of the e-bike that was seized in Gordon by ACT police. And that, is leading to the incident that happened at the Tuggeranong Shopping Centre a couple of weeks ago when one was ridden in there and screeches were performed on the hard flooring. And here we are a month into, well, we've entered the second month of winter and the ski resorts up in the Alpine areas are still waiting.

0: desperately for snow to arrive. Well, look at just how bare those resorts are. There's not much going on there. They can't even make much of it because of the ambient temperature and the humidity and the like. So well, there are other things. Have we got Renee yet?
1: I think we got her. I think we tracked her down, Renee Crosh.
2: Hello.
0: G'day, Renee.
1: I've been sweating about what would you do Wednesday all day. I played a promo before of yours and I started to get the nerves.
2: Are you ready?
1: Yeah.
0: Here we go.
2: Well, my question is, would you give up something of yourself for another person? Would you donate a kidney to save someone else's life?
1: Mm. Yes.
2: Would you be a surrogate to create a life? Would you be a surrogate, Georgia?
1: Yeah, maybe. Yeah. Depends who it would be for.
0: I've thought about some of those scenarios, particularly the kidney one, you know, back in the day when, what was it, Kerry Packer's pilot.
2: Yeah. Yes.
0: And I'm struggling to think that I would, although I would donate all my organs in the event of my death, while I'm alive, I find it very difficult, the concept of giving any of those up.
2: Mm. What if your wife needed a kidney?
0: Yeah, it's starting to get complex now, isn't it?
2: You're like, nah.
1: I'll give her a kidney, but not my car. Is that right, Craig?
0: Yeah, sure. Okay.
2: There is a lot to think about, actually. I mean, you might say yes, thinking that you would like to do that.
0: Conceptually, yeah.
2: But actually, if push came to shove, would you do it?
0: Would you do it?
2: And what would be the sticking points for you? I mean, it's an operation, isn't it?
0: Mm.
2: You would be without a kidney. You might need that second kidney down the track yourself.
0: And would it guarantee life or just be an extra chance at life being extended for the recipient? Hmm.
2: You would well remember Mark Colvin, such a giant of the ABC, host of PM for so many years. It was extraordinary, if you can remember the story. It was Mary Ellen Field, who worked with Elle Macpherson, and she was involved in the News of the World scandal. And they used Mary Ellen Field. They really exploited her because they tapped into her phone and they got all this information about Elle Macpherson. So Mark Colvin was doing the story on News of the World and the phone hacking scandal. And he didn't know Mary Ellen Field at all. He only knew her as a journalist. But because they'd done a number of, I think it was Skype sessions back then, before Zoom became the thing, they kind of got to know each other professionally. And she found out that Mark Colvin needed a kidney, and she said, I just have to do it for you. Aww. I don't know you. I don't know you. You're not a friend.
0: That's extraordinary, yeah.
2: You're a professional kind of acquaintance because of this ghastly story that's happened in my life, and I want to help you. And I remember him telling the story, and he was kind of so gobsmacked that somebody would do that for him. He never asked for it. He didn't expect it. But she was determined to volunteer to save his life. And, you know, the story is that it did save his life for a number of years, but ultimately he died.
0: So amazing. Yeah, I mean, that is would not be a common gesture by anyone. Well, it's more than a gesture, but a common donation by anyone, would it? I mean, that is extraordinary.
1: That's pretty awesome.
2: Mm. So we'll get into that tonight. We'll unravel some of the complexities and see what people think. I'm so excited this morning with Maya Joint beating Serena Williams. I woke up to watch the game and I was so tired and I thought, oh, look, I do the evening shift. I can't. She's not going to win. She's got no chance. This is Serena Williams. She won.
0: So the patriot in you came out ahead of the, what would you call it, sentimentality of wanting to support Serena, maybe?
2: Yeah, well, I set my alarm, right, because I really wanted to watch.
1: I'm so impressed. I didn't do that.
2: and then I looked at the score and I thought, gosh, it's one set all. And then I thought, no, look, I'm going to lose so much sleep. I'll be so tired later this afternoon. The chances of Maya winning are so low. And I woke up early this morning to the news that she'd won. I just can't believe it. So we're going to Wimbledon tonight.
1: Excellent. Good stuff. We have a listener texting us to ask if you've got Fred Watson on.
2: Yeah, he's always on a Wednesday.
1: Yeah, he's always on a Wednesday,
0: there you
1: listener.
0: Go. There's there you the go. Answer.
2: So yeah, do get your questions ready. Fred can he can
1: get your questions.
2: Anything you want to know, not about kidney donation or surrogacy, but he can answer anything about space.
1: Thank you.
0: See you, Renee.
1: See you, Renee. That's Renee Crosh. She'll be on your radios tonight. Greg Jennett.
0: Well, here's a bit of a local what would you do on Wednesday that does, in fact, relate to tonight's news, yeah. Georgia, because we have a television version of a story that's received some coverage here and online today regarding roadside assistance services and identification. And it's kind of working the parallel angle to that in my own mind as I considered this story and was wondering about what would happen if a, you know, chivalrous, well-meaning tradie or something pulled up who hadn't been called, of course, because this would just be voluntary, pulled up and offered their services in the event of a breakdown in that sort of location at that time of night. I mean, it bears some consideration, really. What would many women do in that situation? Would they thank the generous person who stopped, or just kind of err on the side of safety and say, "Oh, thank you, but I think I'll wait for the NRMA to arrive." That's anyway. That's had us pondering up there today.
1: That's a what you'll do Wednesday on the news.
0: Yeah, sort of. That was tangential to tonight's story. I got into that consideration.
1: Yeah.
0: And we also have Cayman Gok in Venezuela. It has taken the ABC some time to get the visas and to get Cayman in there, but the situation, as you can imagine, is no better. Several days on.
1: Greg Jennett, thank you so much. Greg Jennett will be on your TV screens tonight on the text line. Cam from Ainslie says, Georgia, how embarrassing for major political parties and politicians who are incubated through their respective parties yet can't speak or represent the Australian people the way David Pocock can on gambling. That's from Cam. Another texter says, I'd support David Pocock's idea of a conscience vote if politicians actually would vote on the conscience of their electorate, not their own personal conscience. Right now, it's time to head to the ABC News.
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4: ABC News, good evening, I'm Lily Nothling. Social Services Minister Tanya Plibersek says the government is absolutely determined to reduce gambling harm. Labor is expected to introduce its gambling ad reforms to Parliament tomorrow, which ban gambling advertisements during particular times of the day. The Coalition, Crossbench and Greens have criticised the changes, arguing they don't go far enough and are calling for an inquiry. Ms. Plibersek said she'd be interested to hear any proposals to improve the legislation.
5: It'd be interesting to hear from the Coalition what their specific proposals are. At the moment, we've heard from a couple of people within the Coalition who say they've got an interest in it. We haven't really heard anything from the party, either the Liberals or the Nationals. Well, let's hear from them.
4: The consumer watchdog has exercised new powers to block the opening of a Coles supermarket in the West Australian city of Kalgoorlie-Boulder. Business reporter Amelia Turnzon has more.
6: This is the first decision by the ACCC since it got new and expanded scrutiny powers, especially on supermarkets at the start of this year. In the city, there's already one Coles, a Woolworths, there's two IGAs, and there is two other smaller independents, Spudshed and Foodworks. Now, this is the proposed second Coles supermarket. The ACCC today has made its final determination, and it says, yes, it has too many concerns at this other Coles would effectively lead to the closure of an independent in the city, and that would lessen competition in the region.
4: Independent MP Andrew Wilkie says he's glad house prices are falling. Property data firm Cotality reports national dwelling values have taken their largest monthly dip since December 2022, falling 0.4% last month. The Prime Minister has since defended the government's tax changes that target investors. But Mr. Wilkie says while the government appears to be trying to reassure property owners, he welcomes the fall.
7: The growth in housing prices across the country over the last 4 or 5 years has been enormous. It has made housing completely and utterly unaffordable for many Australians, particularly young Australians. And I think an easing in the price is a good thing.
4: Venezuelans are venting their frustration at a lack of coordinated government response to the catastrophic twin earthquakes that hit the country last week, leaving thousands of people dead. North America correspondent Cayman Gok reports.
8: The situation in La Guaira is a total mess. There are thousands of people still missing, but the issue is there isn't enough heavy machinery to go through and search. So search and rescue crews can only do so much with their bare hands or little equipment that they have. And now the government has been blocking off media and press to this area. And in fact, they announced that there was a 48-hour ban for international media to be in La Guaira, and many residents have told me that they believe that that's a form of censorship, that the government doesn't want the world to see this disaster because they're completely ill-prepared for this mess.
4: A comedian is leading a push for changes to roadside assistance services after an unsettling encounter while broken down outside Canberra. Here's Georgia Roberts.
9: Laura Johnston wants roadside assistance companies to be more transparent about their contractors. She says she was intimidated and sworn at by a person sent to help her in the middle of the night when she asked him for identification. Miss Johnston is calling for contractors to be given a unique code customers can use to verify their identity. Her story has gone viral on social media and her petition has garnered more than 20,000 signatures. The NRMA offers a tracking link when you're connected with one of its mechanics, but that only works in major cities.
4: In sport, ACT Brumbies coach James Irwin believes he can fill the void left at fly half against the Western Force after key injuries in the Super Rugby women. For Tyler Malekka and Ella Ryan have been sidelined with injury. Irwin says Ryan is in good spirits despite injury ruling her out for the rest of the season.
10: Yeah, obviously unfortunate to pick up the injury that she did, but you know, really pleasingly from my end is obviously she's still having a massive impact on what we're trying to do, and she's obviously making sure everyone around her is where they need to be to perform.
4: Canberra's weather, rain increasing up to 35 millimetres is forecast. There's a severe weather warning for damaging winds about the Brindabellas and Snowy Mountains. Tomorrow, rain easing with a low of 6 and a top of 14 degrees. 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
11: Good evening and welcome to PM. I'm Samantha Donovan, coming to you from the lands of the Wurundjeri people of the Kulin Nation in Melbourne. Tonight, the Prime Minister says Labor's tax changes aren't to blame for the biggest drop in house prices in years. Also, Australian creative artists calling on the government to protect their work from AI companies. And for the first time, the competition watchdog uses new powers to block a major supermarket chain from developing a site.
12: It's great for us to be able to see the ACCC using the powers that they have been afforded. We've seen a very passive regulator for 30 years or more. I think it sends a very strong message.
11: First tonight to the plummeting value of Australian house prices. Economists are tipping the property downturn will continue for months to come after new figures showed house values fell 0.4% nationally last month. The federal opposition is seizing on the data to put pressure on the government. Tanya Dendrinos prepared this report.
13: Give the call to the Honourable, the Leader of the Opposition.
14: Angus Taylor opened Question Time, quizzing the Prime Minister on the cost of living. And as the back and forth in the House of Representatives continued, the expected questions on the housing market came too.
15: Housing data released today shows house prices have already fallen further than Treasury predicted, around 3% in Sydney and Melbourne over the last quarter. And HSBC and Morgan Stanley predict further falls of 8 to 10%. Will the Prime Minister guarantee house prices won't fall any further?
14: Anthony Albanese responded by saying the government's tax policy is about helping first homeowners buy their own properties and says that's what's being delivered, proceeding to list examples.
16: People like Christian Williams, 31. He'd given up on ever owning a home of his own in the electorate of McNamara. I was trying to save pretty aggressively, and you just read there's another 7% increase this month, there's a 2% increase this month. It just feels like a runaway dream at that point. I'm feeling a little bit more confident now.
14: A sidestep noted by the opposition leader.
15: The Prime Minister hasn't even attempted to answer the question of whether he will guarantee that house prices won't fall further.
14: And 5 minutes later, Angus Taylor asked again.
15: Will the Prime Minister guarantee that house prices won't fall further?
14: The Prime Minister once again evading the question.
16: Our housing policies are aimed at giving young people a fair crack. And we've changed the system so that this Saturday, if a young couple turn up at an auction, they're not competing versus an investor.
17: Order, the member for Cowper.
16: An investor who has taxpayer support.
14: The opposition leader's challenge stemming from new data from property analytics firm Cotality, which shows the value of Australian homes dropped 0.4% nationally in June, the biggest monthly decline since December 2022. Cotality's head of research, Jared Berg, describes what he calls a perfect storm affecting demand in the housing market.
18: Really from late last year, we've seen the impact of affordability constraints in the housing market, the rate rises from the Reserve Bank. We've seen the impact of the Middle East conflict hitting hip pockets of potential buyers, and more recently the investor story from the budget as well.
14: The data indicates it's a mixed picture across the country, with some capital cities still recording growth.
18: It's very much led by Sydney and Melbourne, and to a lesser extent Canberra as well. But the broader trend across all the capitals is a loss of momentum. So we've seen going from very strong growth, for example, in a city like Perth, up around 3% late last year, to just that 0.7% increase that we've seen in the latest data.
14: Shane Oliver is the chief economist at AMP. He agrees it shows the downswing is gathering momentum.
19: I think it will probably go on for another 9 to 12 months. I think we do have more downside here. If we did not have the budget tax changes, then I think it would be a far more modest affair. It'd just be reflecting the rise in interest rates and the low levels of confidence. But the tax changes have injected a new higher level of uncertainty into it.
14: Shane Oliver says when it comes to affordability, the main issue is housing supply.
19: We have a 200,000 to 300,000 shortfall in terms of the number of dwellings relative to what's required in Australia, and that I think is the big problem, and therefore it should really be dealt with by rebalancing supply and demand. But the tax system probably was playing a role. It did put more money into the hands of investors.
14: How much of a concern do you think negative equity is, and are we already at that point, or is that something that would happen if prices continue to fall?
19: Look, I think most homeowners don't need to worry about negative equity, but there is a bit of a concern there for first-home buyers who might have got in recently with the expansion of the 5% low deposit scheme. As prices come down, we're forecasting a fall of 7% top to bottom. Some of those buyers could find themselves with negative equity. If they don't have to sell, you know, they keep their job, they continue to service their loan, then there's no major problem in the great scheme of things. If alternatively they have to sell, then it is a problem.
14: He says the Reserve Bank will be watching all of this closely, but tips another rate rise is likely still on the cards.
11: Tanya Dendrinos. China's ambassador to Australia has reprimanded domestic spy agency, the Australian Security Intelligence Organisation, arguing a video it prepared risks damaging the relationship between the two countries. The video was played before a key speech delivered by ASIO boss Mike Burgess last week. It touched on a case of alleged foreign interference involving two Chinese nationals arrested in Canberra earlier this year. Tom Lowry is the ABC's defence and national security reporter. Tom, tell us more about this video that the Chinese ambassador has taken issue with.
20: Yeah, look, it touched, Sam, on the sensitive topic of foreign interference in Australia, which is something that always provokes a bit of a response in the Australia-China relationship. This was a video aired ahead of a speech given by the ASIO Director General, Mike Burgess, at the ASIO headquarters in Canberra last week. It was his annual threat assessment. It's something the ambassador, Xiao Qian, did attend in person. He was sitting in the second row. This video wasn't part of the speech itself, and in fact isn't a public video. It was screened to those in attendance, and including myself, but wasn't allowed to be made public afterwards. The video was just a compile of news clips. It was maybe 10 or 15 minutes long, and it largely wasn't about China at all. It was about anti-Semitism and the Bondi terror attack and the response to that. It was about the return of so-called ISIS brides to Australia, other issues that ASIO is involved in. It did, however, touch on some cases of Chinese foreign interference, including allegations against two Chinese nationals charged with foreign interference, arrested in Canberra earlier this year, accused of spying on a local Buddhist organisation. That's what has provoked the ire of the Chinese ambassador here. He's used an opinion piece submitted to Nine

0: newspapers, to the Sydney Morning Herald and The Age. And in it, he said, "What message will this one-sided information convey to the Australian public, and what impact will it have on China-Australia relations? China itself has long suffered from foreign interference and has no intention of, nor has it ever engaged in, so-called interference in Australia." Now, interestingly, Sam, the ABC has learned the ambassador was informed of the video ahead of time. He was even invited to see the video, but that invitation was declined. That said, he still submitted this opinion piece, making some really strong statements there about the inferences he sees in this video.
1: And has ASIO responded to these concerns raised by the ambassador?
0: A spokesperson for ASIO pointed to two cases that have gone through the courts. One, a Melbourne man convicted on foreign interference. ASIO says he was trying to advance the interests of the Chinese Communist Party. The second, a Sydney man who ASIO says was giving Chinese spies information on Australia's economic defence and political priorities. Now, these two cases are presumably being pointed at by ASIO because they would suggest that it highlights that Chinese foreign interference doesn't just rest on allegations. They're saying there are convictions that have been recorded here too.
1: And I understand the video wasn't the only issue the ambassador raised in this opinion piece in the Nine Papers.
0: Yeah, look, he took issue more broadly with those that he says are suggesting that they're trying to push Australia and China towards what he describes as a Cold War mentality, those who are trying to provoke tensions in the China-Australia relationship. He's argued that the relationship is broadly good and he wants it to rise beyond those who are trying to stir flames here. He also raised the issue of a recent Five Eyes notice. Now, that's a statement put out by both ASIO and a number of other Five Eyes spy agencies, so agencies from the UK, US, Canada, and New Zealand, which was raising concerns about Chinese spies using the professional networking site LinkedIn to try and recruit sources. It's something that he says was baseless. We haven't actually heard a lot from the Chinese government on that statement until now, but quite a strong response in this op-ed as well. This is a rather strong statement from the ambassador at a time like this.
1: Tom Lowry is the ABC's Defence and National Security reporter. Well, it's been an eventful few years for Australia's Big Four accounting firms, with a series of scandals rocking the public's trust in them. Just yesterday, it was revealed that Ernst & Young had sacked two graduates for allegedly looking up the private banking details of the Prime Minister. Today, the government released an options paper canvassing ideas for reforming the lucrative sector. It's suggests the Big Four firms could be broken apart so their accounting and consulting services operate separately. Rachel Mealy has more.
2: When it comes to the Big Four accounting firms, Labor Senator Deborah O'Neill has long pushed for change.
3: So today's a good day. Today's the day that the government says, we've seen it. Now we're going to do something about it.
2: Senator O'Neill is the chair of Parliament's Financial Services Committee, which has inquired into the PwC leaks scandal, as well as the current KPMG revelations concerning breaches of confidentiality. She points to the partnership structure of the Big Four accounting firms as being at the heart of the problems.
3: We've seen in the partnership structure the flourishing of self-interest over professionalism. We've seen a lack of accountability because ASIC looks at only company auditors, not the entire partnership. That is covered off by our state laws. That structure has allowed the flourishing of a culture that people will fight tooth and nail to keep because it is in their financial interest to do so.
2: Now the government's released an options paper which puts forward ideas on how to bring the firms into line. Among the major reforms it suggests, breaking apart the big firms into separate functions, so auditing and consulting can't be done under the same roof. As well, there's a suggestion about limiting the number of partners in a firm. The assistant treasurer is Daniel Molino.
4: At the moment, there can be up to 1,000 partners in audit firms. One option that we're looking at is lowering that number to, for example, 400, which would bring it into line with legal professional services.
2: Daniel Molino says the government hasn't set a timeline for the introduction of legislation, but wants the paper to trigger discussion from stakeholders. He says the current situation allowing for self-regulation needs to change and suggests that the Big Four could come under the remit of the corporate regulator.
4: We need to strengthen, for example, ASIC's powers and ASIC's oversight. We need to look at whether or not there need to be legislative restrictions.

0: on the ways in which firms operate. So those are the kinds of measures we're going to look at in this options paper.
1: Helen Bird is an expert in corporate governance and a senior lecturer at the Swinburne Law School. She warns that a Treasury options paper is a long way from debatable legislation.
2: We have to remember these are just proposals at the moment, and there is an opportunity for all of the people, potential stakeholders, including the accounting firms, to write in and complain, and for the government to get cold feet over those changes. So we have to wait for them to actually announce what they're proposing to do. But even the fact that they've now put up this as a possibility is a massive change, a really important change. And I think we will look back on today as a very significant day. We just have to hope the government keeps their steel and goes the full way in making these changes.
1: She's sceptical that a proposal to limit the number of partners in a firm would ever pass the parliament, but says other suggested reforms are worthy of more discussion.
2: There are some other things that were proposed, for example, limiting the extended time that you can be the auditor of a company to 10 years and having to put your audits out to tender after 10 years. I think those things will increase competitiveness, but it'll also lead to greater disclosure and honesty in the auditing process. I think they're very welcome. I'm not quite sure how much the size of the firm matters, because once they're registered, that's all that matters. They're registered and you therefore have eyesight over what they're doing.
3: Helen Bird from Swinburne University of Technology. Rachel Mealy reporting. This is PM. I'm Samantha Donovan. You can hear all our programs live or later on ABC Listen. For the first time, Australia's competition watchdog has used new powers to block a major supermarket chain from developing a site. The nation's largest outback city, Kalgoorlie-Boulder, east of Perth, already has six grocery stores, and the Australian Competition and Consumer Commission ruled that a second Coles would squeeze out other operators. Kimberly Price reports.
4: In the outback city of Kalgoorlie-Boulder in WA, there are six supermarkets to service 31,000 residents, a Coles, a Woolworths, two IGAs and another two independent grocers. Coles wanted to open a seventh, which would have been its second store in the region. Today, the Australian Competition and Consumer Commission has blocked that plan, saying the new store would reduce competition in the area. It's a move welcomed by Kalgoorlie-Boulder Chamber of Commerce and Industry CEO Simone Debean.
5: We are pro-development when it is needed, but the Chamber doesn't think that we need a second Coles in the location that there is already an existing IGA in place to service that area.
4: Coles has criticised the ACCC's decision, saying in a statement it underestimates the region's future growth. But Simone Debean says the mining town isn't growing fast enough to handle a seventh supermarket.
5: We've grown like 1%, so it's small growth. I know we've got a lot of FIFO workers here that we do need to sustain, but we also need a lot more government infrastructure in place as well if we have more people come into town to live. So we build the houses, people will be able to come here and live, and then we can reconsider another supermarket in town.
4: In making its decision, the ACCC has exercised new powers given to it by the federal government. Under the new regime, supermarkets must notify the ACCC whenever they intend to take over another supermarket, take out a lease in an empty building, or even develop a greenfield site. It means those proposals now go through competition evaluation and are then put into a second phase if they raise alarm bells for the regulator. Mick Keogh is the deputy chair of the ACCC.
6: The proposed transaction, which is the acquisition of a lease in Kalgoorlie to put a supermarket in, must not go ahead. The reason we've made that decision is we believe it's likely that the result of that would in the future be a substantial lessening of competition in Kalgoorlie.
4: Mick Keogh says the ACCC has found that if the new Coles store goes ahead, an existing competitor would likely leave the market.
6: The supermarket numbers in Kalgoorlie would go from four operators at the moment of full-size supermarkets to three operators of full-size supermarkets, which that's our likely understanding of what would happen as a result of this transaction, which would increase Coles' market share in the supermarket sector in Kalgoorlie to around 40%, but also mean it was highly unlikely there would be a further investment in a supermarket by a competitor to Coles.
7: It's about time independents are giving some fair recognition for the great job they do right across Australia.
4: Fred Harrison is the director of Ritchie's IGA. He says there have already been cases in Australia of independent stores being muscled out by larger chains.
7: People like Woolies and Coles can take on stores and trade them at losses for 3, 4, 5, 6, 7 years to get market share and keep a competitor out. Independents can't do that. We are very much a day-to-day business and we need to be successful and profitable from the get-go.
4: Lisa Ashby is a retail expert at the University of Sydney Business School. She supports the ACCC's decision.
8: I think this is great news for people who might want to be enterprising and actually start their own businesses and know that it's not going to be crowded out by the majors now.
4: She believes other operators will take notice of this decision.
8: These acquisitions have been prevalent within supermarkets, but also within Wesfarmers. And so Bunnings is a big one. And we saw a lot of that come out last year in terms of a lot more of the information in terms of what they're doing. So I think that we may see Bunnings come into this or be watched.
4: Coles says it's reviewing the ACCC's decision and has the option to take the watchdog to the Australian Competition Tribunal for an appeal.
3: Kimberly Price. A group of Australian creative artists and their industry groups has been at Parliament House in Canberra today, urging the federal government not to succumb to pressure from artificial intelligence companies for greater access to Australian content. Among the group were authors Anna Funder and Andy Griffiths, and musicians Mark Seymour, Paul Dempsey and Holly Rankin, who performs as Jack River. She spoke to me earlier.
9: Our message today is for the government not to back down, not to weaken copyright law in any way for big tech companies, specifically AI companies. The government took a really strong position last year when it said it would reject a text and data mining exception in our Copyright Act. And we've just, you know, we're very aware that major technologies are putting a lot of pressure on the government right now to review that decision or look at kind of similar options so they can access Australian content without having to ask permission to train their models.
3: What's actually in the government framework that the group of creative artists thinks is good but is coming under pressure?
9: Yeah, I mean, it's the kind of core principle of the Copyright Act, which is around this principle that a company must ask permission from an individual or rights holder if they want to use their work. So this core principle of permission and then payment for use of a work, whether you're putting a song on a TV show or training an AI model on a song, we care about, you know, these tech companies asking for permission and then paying for the content. The government is standing strong on this. So today isn't about calling out the government, but we do know that there is a lot of pressure coming down on the government at the moment, especially from companies like Anthropic, who are tying copyright up into their proposed data center investments in Australia as a deal tactic, essentially. If you want our investment here, you have to weaken copyright laws.
3: What other tactics are they using to pressure the government?
9: Oh, I mean, I think if you look around the media ecosystem, there's a lot of media partnerships happening. There are events at Parliament House. There's lobbying happening weekly. There are trips happening between Australian CEOs being taken overseas to visit Anthropic headquarters. So it is really quite shocking to see the extent to which a foreign company can infiltrate Parliament House and start to kind of essentially brainwash politicians into thinking there's a problem with our Copyright Act when there just isn't.
3: Does the group you've been part of today think it's mainly Anthropic, or are there other companies, AI companies, that are doing this heavy lobbying as well?
9: Yeah, I think that we recognise it's the whole stack of major technology companies. I think if you were to speak to Google, Microsoft, OpenAI, Amazon, I think they've been quite frank in that they do want a weakening of copyright law for training models in Australia.
3: Holly Rankin, have AI companies been using your work without your permission?
9: They have, yeah. There was an Atlantic article out last week with a tool that artists from all around the world can use to see if their work has been stolen by AI companies to train their models. And my songs were in there

0: You and your fellow musos and writers and industry groups have all been lobbying the government to hold firm to copyright protections here in Australia. But as you say, music's a global thing. Your songs go everywhere. So is it a David and Goliath battle in some ways, because so many jurisdictions with different laws right around the world?
1: Well, that's one of the positive things, actually, is that our laws are in line with the UK, Canada and the US, and there are small differences, but we are working in really close contact with our colleagues all around the world. So the US especially, the US is where a lot of the great deals are coming out of that jurisdiction. So this is the thing, is that if Australia were to weaken its Copyright Act, we would actually be the weakest link in a perfectly working global copyright framework. So yeah, we don't want to become the AI sweatshop or sinkhole of the entire world.
0: That's recording artist Holly Rankin, who performs as Jack River. Thanks very much for joining me for PM. I'm Samantha Donovan. The podcast of the full program is available on ABC Listen. And we'll be back at the same time tomorrow. Good night.

0: Adam Storey with ABC News. The Shadow Treasurer, Tim Wilson, says the Coalition is more likely to negotiate with the government on gambling reforms than work with the Greens. The government's proposed changes to gambling advertising laws, including limiting ads on television during certain times of the day and banning radio ads during school drop-off and pick-up times. Mr. Wilson says he'd like a Senate inquiry to assess the impact of the government's proposals.
1: And then we just look through and see who's going to be a willing dance partner. The government, I think, probably wants to work with us, and we want to be measured and reasonable participant.
0: Independent MP Andrew Wilkie has accused the government of trying to walk both sides of the track when it comes to house prices. New data from Cotality shows national house values fell 0.4% last month, the largest dip in 3.5 years. The Prime Minister is defending the government's tax changes that target investors, saying they'll also help first home buyers. But Mr. Wilkie says the government needs to pick a lane.
2: On one hand, they welcome the fall in prices and say it makes it more affordable for first home buyers, but in the next breath, they try and reassure homeowners that prices will keep rising. Well, I'll walk clearly on one side of the track only, and that is to say I welcome a fall in house prices.
0: It's understood Carl Stefanovic is set to be dumped from his ARN radio show just days after he was ousted from Nine. The now former Today Show host and Eddie Maguire have been co-hosting ARN's The Long Weekend, which launched just last month. The radio action follows an interview with far-right extremist Tommy Robinson on his independent podcast, which prompted significant backlash before it was taken offline. On Friday, Channel 9 confirmed their star presenter had also left the network effective immediately. The West Australian Police Commissioner says the 45-year-old Australian man Simon Carman, who's accused of killing a 17-year-old girl in Thailand, was known to police. Kaysen Ho reports.
3: We've previously seen the CCTV of what Thai police allege was 17-year-old Thun Chanok Donhom La entering a condominium with Simon Carman on the night that she allegedly disappeared. It's there where police say this alleged murder occurred. Now, the investigation into this alleged murder is still ongoing. We understand Thai police are completing a forensic investigation now, which still could take a few weeks. But we know that, or we understand that Mr. Carman will or is set to face a Thai court after that forensic investigation is completed.
0: Venezuelans are venting their frustration at a lack of coordinated government response to the twin earthquakes that hit the country last week, leaving thousands of people dead. Here's North America correspondent Cayman Gok.
4: The situation in La Guaira is a total mess. There are thousands of people still missing, but the issue is there isn't enough heavy machinery to go through and search. So search and rescue crews can only do so much with their bare hands or little equipment that they have. And now the government has been blocking off media and press to this area. And in fact, they announced that there was a 48-hour ban for international media to be in La Guaira. And many residents have told me that they believe that that's a form of censorship.

0: that the government doesn't want the world to see this disaster because they're completely ill-prepared for this mess.
1: Back home, an outgoing Sydney Opera House chief executive, Louise Herron, says it was time to pass the reins to a new leader after announcing her departure today. Ms Herron spent 14 years in the role and will join the University of Sydney as a Vice-Chancellor's Fellow from September. She oversaw large renovations to the Opera House's main theatres and the activation of concerts in its forecourt. Ms Herron has told the ABC new leadership will help the institution continue to grow.
2: I have done everything that I think I can do to put it in the best possible position. I can't think of anything that I can do, but I'm sure that other people will think of great things to do to continue to evolve it and for people to love it even more than they currently do.
1: And rain has drenched parts of the far west of New South Wales, with landholders around Broken Hill recording between 25 to 100 millimetres on their properties. The Silver City Highway between Broken Hill and Warrigate in Queensland is closed due to flooding in both directions. All unsealed roads in the far west are also closed, with motorists advised to avoid the area. And the SES has deployed a helicopter to Broken Hill for the next 2 days, as well as additional staff to support volunteers in the case of an emergency. To the weather, scattered showers or rain areas across the ranges, the western slopes and adjacent inland plains contracting to the northwest slopes and plains, the upper Hunter and the upper central west, and then easing to isolated showers throughout the day. For Sydney, an overnight low of 15 with some early showers tomorrow, followed by a mostly sunny day with a top of 23, mostly sunny on Friday and 20. 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
5: A pinch and a punch for the first day of the month. Hello, welcome. This is Evenings. It is Wednesday, the 1st of July. Great to have you here. Tonight being a Wednesday, as always, at 8 o'clock on Evenings, we do What Would You Do Wednesday. We've got a scenario. We ask you, what would you do in this particular scenario? Tonight, it's all around, would you give something of yourself for somebody else? How far would you go? Would you donate a kidney to save somebody's life? Would you be a surrogate to create a life? We'll talk about that after 8 o'clock when Simon Longstaff joins us, philosopher and director of the Ethics Centre. Also tonight, we're going to take you to Wimbledon. So much excitement, hasn't there been? All day today, I've been kind of pinching myself. Did Maya Joint really do it? Did she really beat the legendary Serena Williams in her comeback to women's tennis? Here is the moment.
6: Oh! Yay! So can't join.
7: Maya Joint has just beaten a legend. One of the greatest athletes of all time that she watched growing up on the telly.
5: More on that. We take you to Wimbledon to talk about the history of the possibly the greatest event in tennis. Why is it so? Why is it still played on grass? And what have been some of the big moments like this one this morning for Australia? Also, in this half hour coming up, the penalty shootout. Do you reckon it's fair? How much strategy is behind possibly the most intense moment across all sports, the penalty shootout? And are the Socceroos ready for this possibility on Saturday? Let's check the traffic.
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8: Hello, Renee. At Greystanes, two westbound lanes of the Great Western Highway are closed. Just past Greystanes Road, there's been a car crash there, so you'll need to merge to the right to get past that crash. There are emergency services and traffic crews on site. At Bushey Park, there's been a crash on the Northern Road near Carrington Road, so just take care through there. Follow the directions of the emergency services who are there as well. And at Punchbowl, one westbound lane of Canterbury Road, still closed near Bonds Road. That's because of a gas leak, so you'll need to get into the right lane to travel through that area. To the public transport, no major disruptions to services at the moment, including to the trains, but you can check the latest using a transport app or transportnsw.info. And for the traffic information, head to livetraffic.com.
5: Thank you so much, Bronwyn. You have a great night, and we'll catch you tomorrow. To a big news event that happened yesterday, and you may have been impacted by it, that was that enormous crash involving six semi-trailers. It exploded on the Hume Highway yesterday morning.

0: very early in the morning, just southwest of Goulburn. I understand the northbound traffic is still affected because the cleanup operation is ongoing. Now, what happened, if you missed it, at Bridalbin, which is just southwest of Goulburn, there were a number of trucks, semi-trailers, coming into the rest stop there, and two trucks collided as they entered the roadside rest stop. One of them then crashed into four other semi-trailers. So how did that actually happen? What have we learnt from today's investigations? Well, Michael Kane is from the Transport Workers Union. He's the National Secretary and joins us now. Hi, Michael.
1: Hi, Renee.
0: It is a miracle that nobody was killed in that accident yesterday morning.
1: Oh, it absolutely is. It's just one of those things, a real godsend. Look, I've been in contact with one major transport company, told us that one of their vehicles and one of their drivers was actually just starting a sleep in the rest area, 15 minutes into it, in their sleeper, and woken up violently, of course, being shuffled around the cabin because his vehicle had been struck. He was able to scramble to safety literally in the nick of time and alert the authorities. But it is, it's one of those circumstances where you just don't know how the hell people got away. And it was very serious. We just don't know at this stage the sequence of events. But what we're told, Renee, is that a truck was exiting towards and into the rest area and was hit from another truck from behind. And then, as you say, a cascading event. Trouble is that we don't know which of the vehicles, but one of them was loaded full with butane, one of them was loaded full with alcohol, and another with memory foam mattresses, the ingredients of the fireball and the sustained fire that that occurred after the accident. So, yes, it was really serious. It was very, very lucky that no one was seriously injured. And it's another wake-up call, just how dangerous this industry is, Renee, with 88 Australians being killed in truck crashes already this year and 23 of them have been truck drivers. It is a deadly industry.
0: The drivers were taken to the hospital, as you would imagine. They were taken for mandatory testing, alcohol and drug testing. Do we know the results of that?
1: I'm not aware of that. Of course, that's routine after these things occur. And of course, drivers will be in the frame, and they'll also be, of course, incredibly traumatised after what happened yesterday morning. But what we think is necessary in all incidents like these, Renee, is that yes, we need to make sure that drivers are taking appropriate responsibility. Of course we do. But we also need to have our regulators, like the National Heavy Vehicle Regulator, ensure that they're investigating both the transport companies that engage the drivers, but also the companies at the top of the supply chains that engage the transport companies to do the task. Because we know from decades of evidence that commercial pressures, contractual squeezes in the road transport industry create pressures that end up leading to on-road tragedy. So we've written to the National Heavy Vehicle Regulator today to ask them to investigate the entirety of the supply chains of these vehicles involved and to do that every single time an accident occurs on our roads so we can start getting to the bottom of it and if possible, at least avoid the avoidable accidents and make sure that they can be taken off our roads.
0: Yeah. Is it possible, just one final question, that there were too many semi-trailers at that rest stop at Bridalbin?
1: Look, it could be. It could just be one of those things that someone's made an error of judgment. It could be a variety of factors. We'll have to wait and see what the police say in their report, Renee. But it is a reminder to us. It is a relief to us as well. But it is a reminder to us that this is the most dangerous industry by a factor of 10 in our country, and we have to attend to it in every way we can to lift pressures in the industry to make sure drivers and the public they interface with every day are as safe as possible.
0: All those semi-trailers, the six of them, they all exploded, is that right? There's nothing left of them?
1: My understanding is yes, they were all taken out significantly in the fire, and of course damage to infrastructure around it as well.
0: Gosh.
1: It was very serious, and

0: There were environmental checks done about leakage of liquids as well. I understand that to be under control, but this is the ripple effect that occurs when we get it wrong in road transport.
1: Michael, thank you very much for being here.
0: Thanks, Renee.
1: Yeah, we look forward to hearing what the outcomes are of that investigation. Michael Caine from the Transport Workers Union, he's the National Secretary. A quick look at the weather if you're in Sydney. It's currently 18 in the city, 16 in the west. Tonight, partly cloudy. The medium chance of showers. Tomorrow, 23 is the top. Early rain, but then a sunny day. Canberra, currently 10 degrees for you. Tonight, cloudy. The very high chance of rain. Tomorrow, 14 is the top, with rain easing throughout the day.
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1: To the World Cup and to the game of soccer and the penalty shootout. Do you reckon the penalty shootout is fair? It is such a tense moment, isn't it? I think there are few moments in sport that produce that sort of intensity as the penalty shootout. Such a shock to see Germany eliminated because of it. A shock to see the Netherlands also eliminated from the FIFA World Cup because of the penalty shootout. Is Tony Popovich ready for this moment for the Socceroos potentially this Saturday morning against Egypt in the knockout round? Robbie Wilson is from the University of Queensland. He's a professor with the School of the Environment, but he has spent the last decade studying penalty shootouts from the perspective of the biomechanics, the psychology and the mathematical modelling behind it. And he joins us now on Evenings. Hello, Robbie.
4: Hello, Renee. How are you? It's not the first time I've been called Robbie Williams, so don't worry about that.
1: It'd be good to be Robbie Williams just for a day, wouldn't it?
4: Yes, it would.
1: Would you like to be one of the soccer players, though, on field when it comes down to the intensity of the penalty shootout in a World
4: absolutely
1: Cup?
4: Absolutely not. No way. But as a scientist, I'm happy to advise and prepare them as best they can, for sure.
1: It seems so simple, right? It's a one-on-one battle. The kicker, the goalkeeper, the ball's placed 11 metres from the goal. But there's so much more to it.
4: Yeah, I love it. I love the fact that on the surface, it's so simple. You've got one kicker, one goalkeeper, and all that the kicker has to do is get into the back of the net. But, you know, when you start to scratch the surface and think about what the kicker is trying to think about and what decisions they have to make at the beginning, it starts to, reveal the complexity of it. When a kicker steps up, they've got basically three decisions to make. One is where to aim, and then there's how hard to kick the ball, and then the third is whether they use some form of deception, something to put the keeper off or try to get them to move the wrong way. And the funny thing is about this is that one choice affects all of the other ones. So how hard you kick the ball, for example, will affect the accuracy with which you can kick. So you might kick it as hard as you can, and the goalkeeper is not really going to be able to move that far towards the ball, but kicking it hard means there's huge variance in where it goes, inaccuracy. You could kick it really soft and it goes exactly where you want it to go, but the keeper, if they move the right direction, would get towards the ball much faster. So it is not that simple to think about.
1: Mm, and it depends on what happened just before you get the ball. It's about the order of the play, isn't it? That's vital. I mean, who goes first? How does that decision get made?
4: Yeah, and still in football and a lot around what people do in penalty shootouts, it's gut feeling, intuition. But this is the subject of our recent work, which was looking at how coaches should be deploying players when the penalty shootout comes around. So if you think about purely from the mathematics, statistics side of things, you should be putting your best players first and ordering it towards your worst players last in the penalty shootout. And that's because there's a chance that if you put your worst players first, they're going to miss. And the penalty shootout may actually be over by the time your best kickers actually go to take a penalty. So there is a 5 to 10% advantage in just knowing how who is the best penalty taker, what order they are, and then deploying them correctly.
1: What's really interesting is you point out that success is increased if the player is kicking to win the shootout. Success decreases if the player is kicking to avoid immediate elimination.
4: Yeah, you've hit the other side of the coin there, and that is the psychology of it. And so what we found is we analysed every single penalty shootout in World Cup history and European Championship history, and what we found is the average penalty success was 73%. But if a player is shooting and if they succeed and then leads to straight away to winning the game, their success rate is around about 90%. So that's a massive jump. But if they're taking a shot and if they miss, then they lose, success goes down to around about 60%. And so there's this glory effect for increasing a player's chances of scoring, but also the choking effect as well.
1: Yeah, the choking effect. Yeah, I can relate to that. So is it a fair way to determine who wins and who loses in a game of football, do you think?
4: I used to think in the past that it wasn't because it was so removed from the rest of the game. But nowadays, I think about it very differently, and it is one aspect of the game, and it's there's always going to be a result from that. There is so much drama, there is so much intensity around it, and so it's just one small aspect of the game, but it creates everything we love about sport. There is a chance for either team to win, and there is a chance for heroes, there's a chance for villains. I just think it's a beautiful part of the game of football.
1: So from the 10 years that you've studied the penalty shootout in World Cup moments, mm-hmm. what percentage of games does it come down to the penalty shootout?
4: I couldn't give you a stat straight off, but what I could say is that over the last 30 years of World Cups, I can only think of one team that has won the World Cup without having to go through a penalty shootout, and most go through several penalty shootouts. So basically, if you want to be a world champion team, you are going to have to embrace the penalty shootout and be successful at it.
1: And yet you say most football players take surprisingly few penalties.
4: Yeah, I mean, that is a funny thing about penalties in the game of football. I mean, even the most prolific strikers in the world, they might only take 20 penalties in an entire season, in an entire year, 20. And so that actually makes it very difficult to judge overall success rate. And choosing your best penalty taker often comes down to the gut feeling of the player or of the coach based on inadequate statistics. I mean, you really need a lot more penalties to judge how good a player is, and you need hundreds of penalties, at least in training sessions, to judge the strengths and weaknesses of an individual player and then identify what they're best at. And teams and individuals just don't do that.
1: And you also say that great players, great soccer players, don't necessarily make great penalty takers.
4: Yeah, absolutely. And that's another factor that that coaches and teams should think about. Often a striker is taking the responsibility for penalties, even though they may not be the best penalty taker in that team.
1: Okay.
4: Yep.
1: Robbie, if mm-hmm. it was Saturday morning and the Socceroos are playing and you were on the field and the guy before you, you're the second penalty shooter, the first guy goes hard left, really mm-hmm. hard left, okay, and gets the goal in, what would you do?
4: Yep.
1: Based on the mathematical modelling of it all.
4: Okay, and this is a really great question because I would have prepared. And so what that would have meant is that I would have taken hundreds of penalties in training sessions and I would have worked out how my kicking speed affects my accuracy. So the harder and harder I kick, how that affects my accuracy. And then I worked out

0: what the optimum kicking speed should be for me, and then I would start to play around and practice those penalties within those optimal strategies and practice those over and over and over again, where I would have 2 to 3 options. And then I would choose one of those options. But I would have done the groundwork first to make sure I know what my optimum is.
1: Okay, so the guy before you's gone hard left. Mm-hmm. Do you go hard left too?
0: No, I select my strategy that's best for me.
1: Oh, not based on what's come before.
0: No, not at all. Not at all. What is best for me? Of course, what comes before could affect my psychology. So if I'm in a situation where I have to score in order to prevent my team losing, that is going to affect my psychology. And again, that is where the long training sessions of controlling my emotions would come into it before the training session. I'm not sure if you can remember someone called Johnny Wilkinson back in the early 2000s from rugby union,
1: yep,
0: who would just have this beautiful routine of preparing his mind for taking kicks at goal. And he was one of the first that just showed the power of controlling the mind under high stressful events.
1: Well, let's hope they've done that
0: training. That's the sort of training I would do.
1: Go the Socceroos come Saturday morning. Hey,
0: go the Socceroos.
1: We're out of time, Robbie, but thank you so much for your insights.
0: Thanks, Renee.
1: Robbie Wilson on the mathematics of the great penalty shootout.
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1: On the text line, people don't feel the penalty shootout is fair. Before games were decided that way, throw-ins and goal kicks were counted to determine the winner. Yeah, I'm not sure that it's fair either, but that's the game and everybody knows the rules, right? Now, on to other matters, what's underneath the ocean. It's been pretty exciting. If you've been in Sydney the last couple of days, you may have had a rare sighting of a pair of southern right whales. Are they still around? Vanessa Perotta is marine biologist at Macquarie University, and she's here. Hello, Vanessa.
4: Whale hello. It is a perfect time of the year for both whales and fur seals.
1: Whale hello to you too. Are they still around? This mum and this calf, a very rare sighting, as I understand it.
4: You know what? I did not hear of any southern right whale seen today. I myself was also looking from time to time. I must admit I needed a nice lunch break. So I made sure I went to the ocean and looked around. Our networks of eyes were all looking, and not one person saw this whale, unless I'm speaking to you right now and someone has seen these whales and they kept it secret and they didn't tell us where it is. So
1: on Monday, the mum and the calf were seen in Port Botany. Yesterday they were seen off the coast of Bondi.
4: Yes.
1: They must be somewhere. Yes.
4: They must be somewhere. So I was very privileged when I heard the news of these whales in Port Botany or Gamay. I raced down and I was on a boat and I was taking photos of this female, getting a lot of shots, because one of the things I'm doing is research with the Gamay Rangers, urban research on marine mammals. And one of my iconic shots that I had was a 737 Qantas aeroplane and the southern right whale with her calf next to the runway. It's absolutely amazing to think that these species, at least the southeast population, there's less than 300 left. And so the fact we're seeing them here in an urban environment, she's here just to rest and have her baby. I think a few scientists that the calf that she's with is very young.
1: Are you saying there's less than 300 in the world?
4: No, in the southeast population, the southwest of Australia, there's probably over 1,000. So that's good. But if you think about the North Atlantic right whale, there's less than 400 in the world left.
1: Mm.
4: And if you think those numbers are bad, the vaquita porpoise, there's less than 10 left in the entire world.
1: Gosh.
4: So I don't mean to be a downer on all this, but, you know, conservation is really important for marine mammals.
1: Indeed. Hey, Vanessa, can I ask you this? We were talking about Benny, the fur seal that's often seen on the steps of the Sydney Opera House. Now, CEO Louise Herron has announced that she's stepping down as the CEO of the Sydney Opera House. She's been there for 14 years. Is Benny going to come up to bid her farewell?
4: Oh, why not? I mean, can I just point out, everyone, I'm sorry to talk about the elephant seal in the room.

0: But this is potentially more than one Benny. There is multiple first seals that we see return. And so I don't know if there is one trusty Benny that keeps returning that's exactly the same since 2014. But why not? Let's have a first seal at the head of the Opera House.
1: Okay.
0: I mean, things would get a bit fishy, but, you know, it's fun and it's very native, especially the first seal being part of the Australian culture now.
1: How often does Benny or the multiple Bennies come to the steps of the Opera House?
0: Good question. I run the Wild Sydney Harbour Research Project, which you can follow us online on social media as well. And we see almost year-round occurrence, almost. And I say that because during the winter months, the males and these first seals probably come from Montagu Island. And the research that my team at the group, the labs that I'm in at Macquarie University, the Marine Predator Research Group, some of the scientists have actually put tags on the first seals and from Montagu Island. And they've actually come right up into Sydney. So it's probably bachelor males that come on up while the females have got their calves, their pups rather. And they're just enjoying Sydney Harbour. I've seen them eating octopus on people's houses, well, like the steps rather. They pop up where you least expect it. And they're part of our urban environment now.
1: Well, they might come up early in the morning on a sunny day to bid farewell to Louise Heron as she farewells her time at the Sydney Opera House. Hey, thanks for being here, Dr. Vanessa Prodder. Always great to chat to you.
0: Thank you so much.
1: We've got the quiz coming up after 5 minutes of news at 7 o'clock. I'm Renee Crosh. This is Evenings. Thanks for being here.
2: ABC News, I'm Eliza Getzey. Authorities have charged a Taiwanese national over an alleged people smuggling operation in Queensland's far north. Hannah Moon reports.
3: Australian Border Force says the 34-year-old man was arrested yesterday in a supermarket car park in Weipa after a community report of suspicious activity. He's facing one count of the aggravated offence of people smuggling involving at least five persons. The offence carries a maximum penalty of 20 years jail. A 30-year-old man was also detained under the Migration Act, pending further inquiries. It follows the arrival of a suspected illegal boat in the area on Tuesday. Witnesses reported seeing a number of men come ashore at a remote beach camping spot. Investigations are continuing.
2: Iran's state media is reporting a foreign container ship has run aground in the Strait of Hormuz after entering shallow waters outside the shipping route designated by Iranian authorities. State media has reiterated the Revolutionary Guard's warning that vessels should transit only through the corridor south of Iran's Larak Island, which Tehran says is the sole approved entry and exit route for ships passing through the strait. And a roof collapse at a tutoring centre under construction in Pakistan has killed at least 14 school children. Police say 8 other children were injured and are being treated at a hospital in the eastern city, Lahore. The owner of the tutoring centre and another person have been arrested. Shadow Treasurer Tim Wilson says the Coalition is more likely to negotiate with the government on gambling reforms than work with the Greens. The government's proposed changes to gambling ad laws include limiting ads on television during certain times of the day and banning radio ads during school drop-off and pick-up times. Mr. Wilson says he'd like a Senate inquiry to assess the impact of the government's proposals.
4: And then we just look through and see who's going to be a willing dance partner. The government, I think, probably wants to work with us, and we want to be a measured and reasonable participant.
2: Economists say Australia's housing downturn is likely to continue well into next year. New Cotality data shows national home values fell 0.4% in June, the biggest monthly decline since December 2022. AMP Chief Economist Shane Oliver says the downswing is now gathering momentum, and recent property tax changes have added another layer of uncertainty.
5: If we did not have the budget tax changes, then I think it would be a far more modest affair. It'd just be reflecting the rise in interest rates and the low levels of confidence. But the tax changes have injected a new higher level of uncertainty into it.
2: A new report from the Australian Institute of Criminology shows online scams and fraud increased in 2025, while online vigilance has been on the decline. Here's Liana Walker.
6: The Cybercrime Statistical Report surveyed more than 10,000 people in 2025, finding scams and fraud increased while online abuse and identity crime declined. It found small to medium businesses are being increasingly targeted. Report co-author Anthony Morgan says cybercrime remains underreported.

0: stupid, often due to not believing the incident was serious or fear of retribution.
1: Particularly where it's family and domestic violence related, there's a fear of what will happen if they do report.
0: He says the new scam prevention framework that puts the onus on businesses to protect customers from being scammed should help lower victim numbers.
2: The ABC understands Karl Stefanovic is set to be dumped from his ARN radio show just days after he was ousted from Nine. The now former Today Show host and Eddie Maguire have been co-hosting ARN Media's The Long Weekend, which launched just last month. The radio axing comes after an interview with a far-right extremist, Tommy Robinson, on Stefanovic's independent podcast, which prompted significant backlash before it was taken offline. On Friday, Channel 9 confirmed their star presenter had also left the network effective immediately. And tennis legend Serena Williams has been knocked out of Wimbledon in the first round by Australian Maya Joint. The 20-year-old sent the seven-time champion out in three sets, 6-3, 6-7, 6-3, as Williams made her return to Wimbledon singles at the age of 44. Joint is now through to the second round after one of the biggest wins of her career. Tennis coach and former professional player Louise Fleming says it was a fantastic but unexpected result for the young Australian.
3: Maya Joint, just 20 years of age, played the match of her life, I would say. I think coming into the tournament, maybe she didn't have the confidence. She was on a 12-match losing streak. So to turn things around today and play the match of her life, she played incredibly well.
2: And this is ABC News.
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6: Hello, hello. If you've just joined us from regional New South Wales, I hope you're doing well. Coming up tonight at 8 o'clock, What Would You Do Wednesday is our little ethical dilemma segment where we have a scenario and we need your help to solve it. Tonight it's all around kind of how much you'd be prepared to give up something of yourself, literally, for another person. Would you donate one of your kidneys to save somebody else's life? Would you be a surrogate to create a life for somebody else? How far would you go? Maybe you've got some thoughts. You don't have to have had the experience, but you may have thoughts about what you would do if faced with that situation. Also tonight, we take you to Wimbledon. It's a very exciting time for Australia with Maya Joint beating the legendary Serena Williams. Did you catch that game very early this morning?
7: Oh. Game.
8: Serena Williams.
9: Maya Joint has just beaten the legend. One of the greatest athletes of all time that she watched growing up on the telly.
6: Who would have thought? So at 8.30, we're going to go to Wimbledon to talk to somebody from England who knows all about Wimbledon, all about the facts, the history, how it began, and why this tournament is really tennis's greatest. But first up, it's the quiz. Let's just check the weather and we'll get into it. If you're in Canberra, tomorrow, 14 degrees tomorrow for Canberra. Rain easing throughout the day. If you're in Newcastle tomorrow, it's 23. Early rain and a sunny day ahead. Wollongong, 22. Rain easing, but a sunny day. Kempsey, showers easing throughout the day. 24 is the top for Kempsey. If you're in Yamba, hello to you. 21 tomorrow and a possible shower. Ningen, sunny at 19. Braidwood, 13 tomorrow with rain easing throughout the day. And if you're in Sydney tomorrow, a top of 23. Some early rain expected, but then a sunny day ahead.
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6: Yes, first caller wins a book just for being the first caller. If you'd like to take home a book for doing nothing other than just picking up the phone and being first, you can do that. We've got some great books in our ABC library. But to win the quiz and to win the fridge magnet, you've got to be with me throughout the hour. My question to you tonight, given that it is the first day of the month and the first day of the new financial year, a bit of a look at your personal finances. What are you doing with your money this financial year? More of what and less of what? Is it more penny pinching in this cost of living crisis or less penny pinching for you? Are you kind of someone

0: on who thinks you only live once. YOLO. You only live once. Time to get that new electric vehicle. What are you thinking? What are you going to do more of in terms of your personal finances, or less of, as we embark on a new financial year? Our first caller is Danny in Maitland. Hello, Danny.
1: There you go.
0: Hi. What are you going to do more of or less of in terms of your money?
2: Ooh. Well, if I could, I'd go and travel more.
0: Okay. Travelling domestically around Australia, or are you going overseas?
2: A bit of both. I'm trying to do more adventurous stuff while I'm a young 63-year-old.
0: Oh, okay. All right. What comes to mind? What's adventurous? Are you talking skydiving, or are you going down the Nile?
2: Well, on Friday, I'm flying to Papua New Guinea to go cycling.
0: Oh, that sounds exciting. Right. Have you been there before?
2: No, never.
0: Okay. Are you going alone?
2: I am.
0: That's brave. Okay. Solo cycling. Are you somebody who prepares in advance, or are you just winging it?
2: I've done some prep. Yeah, I've got my accommodation booked for when I fly in and then when I fly back out. And I've done some research, and I've done sort of remote ones before. I've gone to Mongolia cycling with friends and then by myself.
0: Mm. And who are you leaving behind?
2: The darling Kelly.
0: I'm sure she's thrilled about that.
2: Well, someone's got to keep me in the style I've become accustomed to.
0: Oh, yeah. I see, right. Someone has to work to pay for the trips.
3: Exactly.
0: it makes perfect sense, Kelly. Let's get into it. It's a news question. NBA superstar, possibly the greatest, LeBron James is leaving which team?
2: He's leaving the LA Lakers, isn't he?
0: He is leaving the LA Lakers. Where he's going to, nobody is quite sure. Here's a famous voice, well, famous as of today. Who might this be?
4: This court has so many huge names that have played on it. I've been dreaming about this moment since I was a little kid, so this is pretty crazy.
0: The Australian tennis player of the moment.
2: Yes.
3: Oh, did she beat Serena?
2: She beat Serena Williams.
3: Oh, no. You talked about it last night, Renee.
0: I know. And, you know, I even set my alarm to get up to watch. So I went to bed, had a few hours sleep, set the alarm, and I just couldn't get up, right? So I woke up an hour later and I checked the score, and it was one set all. And I thought, look, there's no way she can win. Not against Serena. Serena Williams making this big comeback after so many years of being away from tennis. And then I woke up this morning and she'd done it.
2: Yes, it was great news to wake up to, but this.
0: So who is it?
2: It's not stuck in my mind enough. I haven't heard her name enough now. No, she sounds

0: on, hang on.
1: Kelly's going to switch on the other side of her brain.
0: Hang on. Do I have to give the whole name? Because I think I only know one of them.
2: Oh.
0: Is it Maya? Is that her second name or is that her first name?
2: Oh. I think you've been shoulders, Kelly, but very good shoulders. Maya, okay. Maya is her first name.
0: I don't know a second name, though.
2: That's all right. Someone else can have a go. And good luck, Danny, with your adventures.
1: Yes, thank you. Yeah, I'm looking forward to it.
2: Yeah, good on you. Thanks for being here. Thank you, Kelly. You've won a book, so stay on the line and we'll get you details to send that out. 1-300-222-702. The Australian tennis player of the moment is Maya. Maya who? Does Lois know in Tumbarumba? Hello, Lois.
3: Hi.
2: Hi. Are you a tennis fan?
3: Not really.
2: Not really. Did you hear any of the news about the Australian tennis player who beat Serena Williams early, very early this morning? I think it came down to, well, it came down to the wire. This is her voice.
4: This court has so many huge names that have played on it. I've been dreaming about this moment since I was a little kid, so this is pretty crazy.
2: It is crazy. It is crazy. Maya who?
3: Sezenko?
2: Sezenko?
3: Yeah.
2: Is that your answer? Is it Maya Sezenko? Sorry, Lois, but thanks for having a go. Before I let you go, it's the start of the financial year. What are you going to do differently with your money? Have you got any pocket money, Lois?
3: Yes.
2: How are you going to spend your pocket money in this new financial year? Are you going to spend more or save more?
3: I'm going to save it all.
2: What are you saving up for?
3: To go to uni.
2: To go to uni?
3: Yeah.
2: How many years away is that?
3: Eight.
2: 8 years away?
3: Yes.
2: Are you going to go to uni in near Tumbarumba or are you going to go somewhere else, somewhere further afield?
3: Canberra.
2: You're going to go to Canberra. Okay. Well, good luck with your savings plan, Lois. What are you going to study?
3: Nursing.
2: An excellent profession. Hey, good to chat to you. Thank you. First time caller. Thank you for picking up the phone, Lois.
3: Thank you.
2: 1-300-222-702. It is Maya, this Australian tennis player. She was born in the US.

0: Maya Joint is her name. Nicely done. Today, people are legally allowed to buy and set off fireworks without a licence in which state or territory of Australia?
1: Northern Territory.
0: Yeah, Northern Territory. Extraordinary. Is that a good idea?
1: I don't know. Back in my youth, we used to burn ourselves a bit on them, that's for sure.
0: Here's a song. Looking for the name of this song and the artist.

0: No, I think I'll have to resign. I can't get that one. Sorry.
1: You're going to resign. You're going to quit the quiz.
0: Yes, apparently so.
1: David, are you into the idea or the thinking of you only live once, just spend the money that you have and do it quickly and enjoyably, or are you saving? Are you saving in this cost of living crisis?
0: I'd like to hand something on to my beneficiaries if I can. Yeah.
1: Hmm. So you're not a happy medium. Okay, so you're not spending the kids' inheritance?
0: Not entirely, but I'll have a bit of a go at it. Yeah.
1: Good on you, David. Thank you. 1-300-222-702. Does anybody know the name of this song and who it's by?

0: the text line 0467 922 702. A few of our texters have got it, but does Paddy in Lidcombe know? Hello, Paddy.
1: Hello, Renee. How are you?
0: Oh, I'm really well, Paddy. It's a pinch and a punch for the first day of the month.
1: Very good. A kick and a hit and a kick for being so quick.
0: I'm not sure I was so quick because it's the whole day that's passed. Anyhow, I haven't seen you until this moment.
1: No, that's right.
0: So with the start of the financial year, are you a penny pincher, Paddy, or are you a YOLO, you only live once kind of guy?
1: Well, it's interesting. I'm starting a new business. I've spent the last 4 or 5 months setting up a brand new business, and it literally started trading today. I sort of set, by happy coincidence, I was able to set it all up to start on the start of the financial new year. And so my advice is when you start a new business, there's a very good lesson that I've experienced with other businesses, and I give it out freely to people. It's not about spending less or more. It's just about being very wise and strategic with your money. So there's nothing wrong with spending more money on something, so long as you know that whatever you're doing is going to return you better value than, say, for example, spending less money. And the old expression is, only a rich man can afford to buy cheap shoes.
0: It's very good. What sort of business have you got yourself into, Paddy?
1: No, well, you know, we're not supposed to promote businesses on the ABC, but it's in the solar and battery industry.
0: Right? A burgeoning industry.
1: A burgeoning industry, yes, indeed.
0: Good decision. So here's the song.

0: the kind of girl who gives up. I actually bought this album when it came out. I think it was like 1982, I'm going to say.
1: Mm-hmm.
0: It's Blondie.
1: Mm-hmm.
0: I just can't remember the name of the album.
1: The song. I don't need the name of the album.
0: Oh, The Tide Is High.
1: Yeah.

0: Hey, Paddy, I often speak to you when you're driving your son home from soccer practice.
1: I'm at my daughter's soccer practice now. He actually plays rugby, but I'm at my daughter's soccer practice now down at Roselle Parkland.
0: We were just talking about the penalty shootout before before the quiz. Do you reckon the penalty shootout is fair?
1: I don't think so. I think it's a terrible way. I think, believe it or not, I think rugby league has come.

0: up with the perfect solution, which is you play Golden Point.
1: Yeah.
0: So you finish the game.
1: Yeah.
0: Everybody has a little drink and a little rest on the side for 5 minutes, 2 minutes, 3 minutes, whatever. And then you go out and the first team to score a point wins. Now, I know in soccer that's a bit difficult because you could go another 90 minutes. But the reality is the longer they play, the more tired they get, the more mistakes they make, the more likely you're more likely to score.
1: Mm.
0: I don't know much about soccer.
1: In tennis, you just keep going.
0: That's it.
1: You keep going until somebody is 2 points ahead in a tiebreaker.
0: Well, no, they did change that rule because remember a few years ago that I think it was an Australian bloke and somebody else, they ended up playing till 5 in the morning or something ridiculous. And then they actually said, no, this is a bit stupid because, the public transport ended and people couldn't leave the stadium and all this sort of thing. So I think they did actually change the rule. And don't ask me what the rule is because I'm not a tennis expert either, but they did change.
1: But here's an idea on our text line. This is quite a good idea. Penalty shootouts should be that there's a 15-minute period of extra time and then teams must remove two players and play the next 15-minute period, 9v9.
0: I think that's a great idea.
1: And then if there's no result, then you take off two more players and then you keep going.
0: And you know what I would do? You know who I would take off? I'd take the goalies off. That'll get you to a result pretty quickly, let me tell you.
1: Excellent idea. Inspired. Yeah. Let's move on. It's a multiple choice.
2: Multiple choice.
1: The release of the Sony Walkman. The Sony Walkman was on this day. What was the year? Was it 1971, 1975,

0: Moving on, workers began today in Sydney to turn part of which golf course into a public park?
1: Oh, that would be Moore Park.
0: It would be Moore Park. Yeah. Is that a good idea, Paddy?
1: Well, yes, I think it is. I think I play golf irregularly, not many times a year, a couple of times a year, and I'm a pretty terrible golfer. But I think Sydney has way too many golf courses. It's just ludicrous. And with the, you know, we're getting medium density housing. We need a lot of that space converted to parklands. And golfers, nobody walks to the golf course. You all drive to the golf course. You can drive another 15 minutes a little bit further down the road to get to your golf course.
0: Mm.
1: Not a popular opinion.
0: Somebody doesn't agree with the idea of taking two players off, playing another 15 minutes, two more players. They said that's been tried and tested in football. Everybody hated it.
1: Oh, okay.
0: You can't please everybody.
1: What if they just brought on bigger goals? Made the goals bigger.
0: Well, then you would get more goals, wouldn't you?
1: Yes, that's it, you see.
0: But taking the goalie off, now that is interesting. What's this song and who is it by, Paddy?
1: Well, that's John Farnham. Take the pressure down.
0: You got it.

0: Paddy in Lidcombe is here. Yes, Paddy.
1: I genuinely hope he's doing all right. I understand he's got some challenges at the moment. So. Mm.
0: Yes.
1: Yeah. Yes.
0: We do hope that John Farnham is, yeah, he's a national hero, isn't he?
1: He is. He absolutely is.
0: The character Borat comes from which country? Fictional character Borat, Sacha Baron Cohen.
1: He comes from one of the stands. Very nice. Yakshamak, you're very nice. I get window, he must get window. I get step, he must get step. I get stereo, he not get stereo.
0: Very good.
1: Where did he come from? I just think that, I'm going to get the answer wrong, so I'm just going to say, I think that scene where he's in the back of the car and he's leaning out and saying, I got to America, and he's waving to everybody, and then the camera pans out and the car's being pulled by a horse.
0: I just think of him in his mankini.
1: I try not to. I'm going to say Uzbekistan, but I don't think that's right.
0: Is Borat from Uzbekistan?
1: No.
0: Paddy, it's been a delight. How's your daughter's soccer training going?
1: Oh, very well, very well. Yes, she's been doing some training with her brother-in-law. Her older sister is married and has two young kids, and he has been giving her some training. And I'm seeing fruit here, Renee. I'm seeing I'm seeing great results. And I've been away for 2 weeks. That's why I haven't called you. I've been on the Shipbox Rally up to Townsville, so it's good to get down here and get back to training.
0: Well, welcome home. Welcome home. Don't put any pressure on her. We don't need her to become a future Matilda. We just need her to have a great life and enjoy the game.
1: We need her to become a doctor or a lawyer. That's what we need.
0: Indeed.
1: Excellent.
0: Thank you, Paddy. Jeez. Good on you. Have a good night. 1-300-222-702. The character Borat, Sacha Baron Cohen, an excellent impersonation done for you by Paddy. Which country is the character from? Not Uzbekistan, but does Rodney in Warburton know? Hello, Rodney.
2: Good evening. How are you?
0: Very well. It's not Uzbekistan. Where does Borat, the character, come from?
2: It's very funny. It's Kazakhstan.
0: Kazakhstan. Yes, he does. Nicely done. Rodney, the start of the financial year, what are you going to do differently with your money this year? You going to do more of something or less of something?
2: Do exactly the same, probably. It's...
0: You're not going to get usable. A side hustle?
2: No.
0: You know, everyone's got a side hustle these days. Importing sneakers from overseas. You could do that,
2: Rodney. No, I can't. I'm too engrossed in my work. So, no, it's you spend it if you've got it. Have some fun with it. Keep enough just in case for emergencies. That's the way I live my life.
0: Very sage. So, Rodney.

0: The Tour de France. What day of the week will it start?
1: July something or other.
0: It's coming up. It's coming up very soon. What day of the week? It actually starts within the next week. What day does it start?
1: In the next week? Look, I'll say...
0: Well, I should say it actually begins within the next 7 days. Which day?
1: Oh, that's not fair.
0: Well, today's Wednesday.
1: What's today, the first? I don't know, the fourth.
0: Is that right, Tash? Yeah, it is the 4th of July. Was that
1: now,
0: a guess?
1: Honestly, that was a pure and utter guess. I was going to say the 14th, but okay. All
0: there
1: right, July 4th. No, thank you for the hint.

0: difficult, isn't it? You're from Warburton in Victoria. You probably haven't heard that news. This is one of our most iconic Sydney institutions. It might help somebody else. It's not really a museum, but thanks for having a go, Rodney.
1: No, thank you. Have a good night, everyone. Yeah. Good night.
0: Good on you. 1-300-222-702 to Ralph in Castle Hill. Hello, Ralph.
2: Hi, how are you?
0: Oh, I'm very well. Louise Herron, CEO, she's been there for 14 years, announced her resignation this afternoon. She's stepping down from which iconic Sydney institution?
2: I'm pretty sure it's the Opera House, isn't it?
0: It is the Opera House. Yeah, well done. Which zodiac sign is represented by the ram?
2: Oh, God. I'm going to go... Whoa. I know Scorpio is definitely Scorpion. Pisces is fish.
0: Yes.
2: You said a ram. I'm going to go with, like, a... That's not Gemini. It's not Gemini. It would be a... I don't think it's Sagittarius either. I feel like it might be like a Libra or something, but Libra doesn't sound like ram related. I wish I remembered like the faces of the... Good question.
0: What zodiac sign are you a part of?
2: I'm Pisces. I know that's a fish.
0: Ah, you're the fish.
2: Yeah. Mm. Ooh, what be ram?
0: That's all right, Ralph.
2: Let's do Libra.
0: Is it Libra? It's not the Libra. But, Ralph, with the start of the financial year, what are you going to do differently with your money this year? Have any thoughts? Are you going to spend more? Spend less?
2: I'd love to, I'd say spend more, but spend more. Yeah, let's say spend more.
0: You're going to spend more? What are you going to spend on?
2: You're
0: going to get more television subscriptions?
2: Experiences, something like that.
0: Ah, more experiences, hot air ballooning.
2: Maybe.
0: There's an idea. Yep. Good on you, Ralph. Thank you. 1-300-222-702. Which zodiac sign is represented by the ram? Do you know? 1-300-222-702 to Preston in Mona Vale. Hi, Preston. Hello, Preston.
3: Oh, hi, Renee.
0: Hi, how are you doing tonight?
3: Great, thank you. Yourself?
0: I'm good. The zodiac sign that's represented by the ram. Which one is that? Sorry. Not Pisces.
3: The ram is, it's not a Capricorn, no.
4: No, Aries.
3: Ram. It's not.
4: Aries.
3: Brains Trust is going Aries right now.
0: Is it Aries? Yes, it is. Well done. It is Aries. Can you name this Formula One driver? He has turned 37 today.
5: It's real sweat. I'm a high-performance athlete. Athletes sweat. Sweat, baby. Sweat, sweat.
0: A former Formula One driver, I should say.
3: Former.
0: Nicknamed the Honey Badger.
3: Nicknamed the Honey Badger. Oh, that's a rugby union term. We could say the Honey Badger in rugby, but Formula One. Daniel Ricciardo,
0: yes, it is. Daniel Ricciardo, well done. Now, Preston, here's a song.
3: Yep.
0: Looking for the name of this song
3: here's
0: in the artist.
4: Goodbye, Norma Jean. I'm John.
3: Elton John, goodbye, Norma Jean.
0: Elton John, goodbye, Norma Jean. Preston, I'm sorry, Preston, it is Elton John, but the song is not goodbye, Norma Jean. What is it? Dave in Kensington. Hi, Dave.
6: Hey, how are you?
0: Hello, welcome. First time caller. It's not goodbye Norma Jean, but it is Elton John.
6: Got it. Yeah, I'm pretty sure it's
0: Would you like to hear it
6: Candle
0: again?
6: Candle in the Wind.
0: Ah, yes, it is Candle in the Wind by Elton John.

0: Day today. Tartan Day. Tartan is most strongly associated with which country?
1: Scotland.
0: Scotland. Nicely done. Here's a news question. In news today, two men have been sacked for allegedly accessing the Prime Minister, Anthony Albanese's, personal banking information. Which of the big four accounting firms did these two blokes work for at the time?
1: I reckon it was Ernst & Young.
0: It was Ernst & Young. They don't work there anymore. That's outrageous, isn't it?
1: Yeah, a little bit over the top. Yeah.
0: Yeah. I mean, you wouldn't want anybody accessing your personal bank details, particularly people working, you know, at what was meant to be one of the big trusted accounting firms.
1: No, totally agree.
0: It is the first day of the new financial year, Dave. Are you going to make any changes when it comes to your personal finances? Going to spend anything more on something or save more for something?
1: Probably try and save more. If I can pay less tax, I'll be very happy. But probably can't really control that one. So probably save more. I think it's the right one.
0: So you need a creative accountant, maybe somebody from Ernst & Young who used to work there.
1: There.
0: They're obviously quite creative. Are you going to stop using Tap and Go by any chance? Or do you like that method of payment?
1: No, I think that's a given. It's too convenient, right? So
0: it's easy to spend, isn't it?
1: Sure. Yeah, no, probably just a bit more self-discipline might be the go.
0: Self-discipline. I like the sound of that. Dave, moving on. Murray Grey, Angus and Hereford are all types of what?
1: Cattle?
0: Yeah. Cows, cattle. Yes, they are. The Large Hadron Collider is a 27-kilometre circular tunnel beneath which two countries?
1: Oh. Is it Switzerland and... Italy?
0: Is it Switzerland and Italy? Not Switzerland and Italy, Dave. Sorry for that.
1: No worries. All right, cheers.
0: Yeah, good on you. Have a great night. Thanks for picking up the phone tonight. 1-300-222-702 is the number for the quiz to Petersham. Hello, Alison.
2: Hi there. How are you going?
0: I'm very well. It's the first day of the new financial year. Are you a you only live once kind of person? Or are you saving a penny for a rainy day?
2: Well, I'm a penny for a rainy day because I like to save. But you know what? Sometimes there's really good things you need to spend your money on.
0: Like what?
2: Well, you asked what I was going to do this year that's different. I'm going to spend more money on charities that I really believe deserve more money.
0: Ah, now that is a nice nice thought.
2: I want to spend it on?
0: Say again, Alison.
2: Can I mention the name of the charity I want to spend it on?
0: Please.
2: So I want to spend it on the Australian New Zealand Gynae Oncology Group, which does clinical trials for gynecologic cancer.
0: And is there a reason that you're so interested in helping out that organisation?
2: Well, I look after women who have gynecologic cancer, so it's near and dear to my heart.
0: Yeah. Well, that is a very nice thought to put into our minds. The Large Hadron Collider, it's a 27-kilometre circular tunnel beneath which two countries? Switzerland and which other country?
2: Well, I knew Switzerland, so Italy's out. So I think there's only two others. That would be France. I think my geography is getting a bit worse now, but I'm going to say France.
0: It is France. Now, this is a particularly tough question, but I think you're up for it, Alison.
2: Okay.
0: Thalassophobia. Thalassophobia. It is the fear of what?
2: Well, now, can you spell it?
0: T-H. Thalassophobia. Thalassophobia.
2: Yeah, well, I don't know about that one. I think I have to say... I have absolutely no idea, and I can't even guess.
0: You can't even guess. It is time.

0: tough, isn't it? Thalassophobia. It is derived, the prefix is derived from a Greek word, thalassos. Thalassos.
1: No, I thought you were saying TH, which is, like I was thinking thalassemia, which is a disease of the blood. So I was going to say a fear of blood, but I don't think that's it. But I'll say a fear of blood just in case.
0: Is it a fear of blood? Not a fear of blood. Sorry, Alison, but thanks so much for having a go. 1-300-222-702. This is a tough question. Thalassophobia with a TH. Thalassophobia. It's a, the prefix is a Greek word, thalassos. What does it mean? What is it, the fear of thalassophobia? Let's try Robert in Cowra. Hello, Robert.
2: Ah, good evening. How are you?
0: I'm very well, Robert. The first day of the financial year, the first day of the month. What are you doing with your money in this new financial year, Robert?
2: Oh, I've already got sort of stuff organised for kids and grandkids, and lucky enough to have lived longer than I expected to. So I'm just going to keep doing what I'm doing. I volunteer at the local men's shed a few days a week, and otherwise, you know, just keep reading and studying and trying to, you know, keep learning to replace the brain cells I lose.
0: Well, it sounds like you're not spending a lot of money, Robert.
2: Enough to get by and make sure I'm not uncomfortable, of course.
0: Good on you. Very good. Thalassophobia.
2: I'm going to take a wild guess here because with those origins, I happen to remember reading years ago that a thalassocracy was a master of the seas. So a thalassophobia, whatever, a fear of the ocean.
0: Yeah, you are spot on. Well done. It is a fear of the ocean or a fear of the sea. And with all the sharks, the great the white sharks in the oceans at the moment, probably there's a few of us who have a bit of thalassophobia right now.
2: Come on, I was brought up in the ocean. I went swimming with shark years ago, went scuba diving. It's great fun.
0: Really?
2: Yeah, damn right. Off Townsville, doing scuba courses up there. Well, reef sharks and a few other things floating around with us. Good fun.
0: Yeah, but reef sharks are a bit different to white sharks.
2: No, I didn't have any encounter with no great large man-eating things, I must admit. But even so, the sight was enough to sort of set the heartbeat racing a little.
0: Yeah. Are you still doing any scuba diving?
2: No, not living this far inland, I'm afraid.
0: But there's always holiday time.
2: True.
0: Climbing the Gloucester tree is now back up and running as a possibility. It's a major tourist attraction in which state or territory of Australia? The Gloucester tree. It's been reopened after 3 years. What state or territory would I be in?
2: It somehow sounds familiar, but I've got really no idea whether it's a walking trail or sounds more like a walking trail than an actual tree. Gloucester, Glares Territory or River in New South Wales.
0: Is the Gloucester tree, the climbing of the Gloucester tree, is that found in New South Wales? Not New South Wales, Robert.
2: Damn it, that would have been too easy, wouldn't it?
0: You did very well, though, with the lasso. That's very good. Yeah, your powers of deduction, very impressive. Robert, it's great that you're volunteering at the men's shed.
2: Look, I'd encourage many people to investigate their local men's or hens or community shed. Good community.
0: Is there a hen's shed?
2: There are in many towns. Not all of them, of course, but hey, doesn't hurt to go looking.
0: What happens in the hen's shed?
2: Well, whatever the ladies decide.
0: Right, okay, good. Robert?
2: As I said, community sheds as well.
0: Yeah, very good. They're terrific. Good on you. Thanks, Robert. 1-300-222-702 is the number. A bit of opportunity on the line if you want to get in quick and see if you can nab yourself a fridge magnet tonight. We'd love to chat to you. Climbing the Gloucester Tree. It's a major tourist attraction. It's been closed for a number of years. It's just reopened. Which state or territory would we be in to climb the Gloucester Tree? Not New South Wales. Does Naya know in Maroubra? Hello, Naya.
3: Hello.
0: Where do you reckon the Gloucester Tree might be? What state or territory?
3: My uncle's there and he's telling me about it. It's WA.
0: Your uncle is there?
3: Yeah.
0: Really? Yes, it is WA. What are the circumstances of that? Your uncle lives in Western Australia?
3: No, he's travelling there.
0: He's travelling to climb the Gloucester Tree?
4: No.
0: He's just going to Western Australia?
3: Yeah.
0: That's a lovely thing to do. Why don't you ask him if you can go with him? It's school holidays. Soon?
3: It's with his girlfriend.
0: What's that?
3: It's with his girlfriend.
0: You don't want to cram his style.
3: No.
0: Tell him it's the start of the financial year and he needs to spend more of his money and take you and a friend with him and his girlfriend.
3: Yeah.
0: Be fun, wouldn't it?
3: Mm.
0: Yeah, there's lots of great things to do in Western Australia. Do you get pocket money, Niall?
3: Yes.
0: Are you a good saver or are you a better spender?
3: Way better than my sister. I'm a great saver.
0: Are you? What are you saving up for?
3: A phone.
4: Big Rolls Royce.
0: You're saving up for a mobile phone?
3: Yeah.
0: Mm.
4: No chance.
0: No. Well, you have to be over 16 now to get on any of the social media apps, don't you?
3: Yeah.
0: Mm. Maybe not. Maybe not.
3: Mum said no.
0: No. Naya, what bird can swim but cannot fly?
3: Penguin.
0: Yeah. Penguin. Naya, well done. That's very impressive.
3: Help from my sister.
0: With help from your sister. Now, we were talking earlier tonight about Benny the fur seal that often appears on the steps of the Sydney Opera House. We heard from our expert, Vanessa Perotta. She's a marine scientist, that there could be multiple Bennies. There is a seal, though, in Tasmania who is a local celebrity. Would you know the name of the Tasmanian seal who has become a local celebrity? It's not Benny. Benny's the Sydney Opera House celebrity.
4: Mum's been getting sent stuff on Instagram.
3: About him.
4: It's not Pedro. He's naughty. He crushes everything.
3: Is it Pete?
0: Is it Pete the seal?
4: Oh, no.
0: Not Pete. The seal, sorry, Naya, but you have been such a delight to talk to. Hey, Naya, Amanda says on the text line, climbing the Gloucester Tree is something that my husband did. This is Amanda speaking. It was totally terrifying. You risk your life and your limbs. There are no safety nets, so no thank you. So, Naya, don't worry about going with your uncle and his girlfriend. Leave it to them.
3: I don't want it now.
0: we'll leave it to them. Thank you, Naya. I hope we can speak again. 1-300-222-702. The name of the seal in Tasmania who has become a local celebrity. Not Pete the seal. Sarah in Newcastle. Hello.
5: Hello.
0: Hi. The name of the Tasmanian seal who has become quite the local celebrity.
5: Yeah, is it Lenny?
0: Lenny the seal.
5: Yeah, something similar.
0: Yeah, it is. It is a man's name, but it's not Lenny. Sorry, okay. Sarah. Before I let you go, beginning of the financial year, the new financial year. Are you a subscriber of that you only live once mentality and just spend as much as you can?
5: Yeah, pretty much. Absolutely.
0: What are you going to do more of?
5: Holiday. Oh, travel.
0: Travel
5: for sure.
0: Okay.
5: Yeah.
0: Where do you want to go?
5: I'm booked to go to Vietnam in a few weeks' time.
0: Are you?
5: Have quite the list, so yeah.
0: Right. What do you want to do in Vietnam?
5: Everything, in a way. I've been there before, but this time I'm going back with family, so to show them around and just see how the country's evolved in the last 20 years, everyone I know that's been has had an amazing time.
0: Yeah. I think it would be just enough to eat the beef pho. Every day.
5: Oh, yeah. And the food is amazing. Yeah.
0: Happy travels. Yeah. Thank you, Sarah. Thanks for being here. Okay. 1-300-222-702. It's not Lenny the seal. It's not Pete the seal. What's the name of the Tasmanian seal who has become quite the local celebrity? Does anybody know? 1-300-222-702. Takuma. Hi, Nathan.
6: Hi, how are you?
0: I'm really well. First time caller. Any ideas?
6: It's been fun to follow it along on Instagram. Is it Neil the Seal?
0: It is Neil. Neil the Seal. You follow him, do you?
6: Oh, it popped up on the Instagram the other day and it's been fun to follow his troublemaking around Tasmania. It's a bit of

0: The celebrity.
1: Yeah, a bit of a character. Have you ever seen or heard of Benny, the fur seal, who comes to the steps of the Sydney Opera House?
0: No, I haven't, but I reckon my kids would enjoy watching Benny the Seal.
1: Mm, absolutely. So, moving on, in the movie Castaway, what does Tom Hanks call the volleyball?
0: Oh, good question. Is it Wilson?
1: Yeah, it's Wilson. Nicely done. Here's a multiple choice, Nathan.
2: Multiple choice.
1: More than 12,000 yodelers have arrived to which country for the National Yodeling Festival? Are they descending upon Switzerland, the United States of America, or Italy?
0: Let's go with Switzerland.
1: Are they descending upon Switzerland? 12,000 yodelers. Yes, they are. The National Yodeling Festival is being held in Switzerland. That'd be quite a fun festival to be in the audience of, wouldn't it?
0: Maybe.
1: It'd be noisy, wouldn't it?
0: It would be. It'd be quite loud, probably, but it would be interesting to listen to.
1: Nathan, with the beginning of the financial year, 1st of July, what are you doing differently with your money this year?
0: I'm probably trying to cut back on coffees and things I don't need to have.
1: Do you mean takeaway coffees?
0: Yes, yeah, pretty bad on having a few of them a day, so probably cutting back on them would be a good start.
1: Mm. Would you invest in a home coffee machine?
0: Oh, see, good point. I could probably tolerate just the instant coffee if I needed to.
1: You see, I don't mind the instant coffee. I just see that as being a different drink.
0: Yeah, me too. I don't mind it. It's not as terrible as people might think.
1: What are you paying for a cup of coffee in Cooma?
0: Well, Cooma actually has some terrific cafes for anyone who's down their way. So it's probably hard to stop that. I think $4.50, $5 for a small medium coffee. It's quite well priced.
1: You reckon?
0: I think compared to other places I go to, yeah.
1: Yeah, compared to Switzerland.
0: Yeah, compared to Switzerland and no yodeling, so.
1: Ag is the chemical name for which metal?
0: Oh, great, good question. I don't think I'd even be able to guess. Sorry, I'll go sodium and say goodnight.
1: Is it sodium? Sorry, Nathan, I've probably taken you back to, chemistry class in high school.
0: That's okay. I probably wouldn't remember any of them. So thanks. That's okay.
1: Thank you very much. It's been good to chat to you, Nathan. 1-300-222-702. Ag. If you think of the periodic table, it's the chemical name for which metal, not sodium. Ben on the Mid North Coast. Hi, Ben.
3: G'day. How are you going?
1: I'm really well. Ag. It's the chemical name for which metal.
3: I have no idea. I'm going to have to go with iron, but I know it's not iron.
1: Is it iron? Not iron, I'm afraid. I think iron's Fe, isn't it?
3: Yeah, I think that's what I think it is as well.
1: That's all right. We should have listened a bit more in chemistry class.
3: I know.
1: Studied that periodic table. Ben, before I say goodnight, with the first day of the new financial year, what are you doing differently with your money?
3: Trying not to spend as much.
1: Mm.
3: But really not going to change too much. I think just trying to go through the motions and do the best we can with what we've got.
1: You know how you constantly hear of the cost of living crisis? Do you feel like that? Do you feel like it's a crisis?
3: No, not at all, really. I think you really get to decide how you spend your money, and I think maybe I'm just in a lucky position, but I wouldn't say it's a crisis. I think you've just got to be a bit cautious.
1: Mm. It's funny, isn't it? The media loves to have a crisis for just about everything.
3: That's true. Everything can become a crisis if you listen to the media all the time, but I think it hasn't really changed the way we live, and, I think it's just the same as last year, but a bit more cautious with maybe we don't spend quite as much on going out, but really it hasn't changed us very much at all.
1: Thank you, Ben. 1-300-222-702. Oh, there's the gong. Jane says, I totally agree about the Gloucester tree in Pemberton. My partner climbed to the top. He described it as a white knuckle climb. I chickened out when the barriers ceased to exist. Thank you, Jane. Yeah, the

0: major tourist attraction in Western Australia. It has been closed because of safety concerns for some years, and now it's reopened. I don't know whether you're a thrill seeker. You might be keen to head out that way and climb the Gloucester Tree if you're brave enough, although if it's being described as a white-knuckle climb, I'm not sure it sounds that attractive. Lara in Gosford. Hello, Lara.
1: Hi.
0: Hello, welcome. First time caller. Lara, the gong has gone off, which means if you can get this question, the quiz is yours, meaning you win the fridge magnet, you win a book from our ABC Book Library, and you get to choose the song up to the 8 o'clock news. Ag is the chemical name for which metal?
1: Gold.
0: Gold? It is not. Sorry, Lara.
1: It's okay.
0: That's all right. Lara, before I let you go, what are you going to do differently with your money this year?
1: I'm not going to buy McDonald's.
0: Not going to buy McDonald's. Excellent idea. Thank you, Lara. And that's for you. First time caller. It's not gold, but she is close. Ag is the chemical name for which metal? Mary in Armidale. Hello, Mary. Oh, hello, Mary.
2: Hello.
0: Hello.
2: Hello.
0: Ag.
2: Is my favourite metal silver?
0: It is silver. Well done, Mary. You obviously paid a lot of attention to your periodic table back in the day. So you win the fridge magnet. You also win a book.
2: Thank you.
0: We'll send it out to you. Congratulations. Brilliant. What song would you like to hear up to the 8 o'clock news? Tide is High by Blondie, Pressure Down by John Farnham, or Elton John's Candle in the Wind?
3: Blondie.
2: Blondie, please.
0: Blondie is yours.
2: Yeah, Mary, why not?
0: How are you going to spend your money this financial year? What are you going to do differently?
2: I think I'm going to try and save a little bit more, but I don't know how that'll go. I'll do my best.
0: What are you going to save up for?
2: More holidays, I think.
0: Okay, I think that's the gist of tonight. More holidays. Thank you, Mary. Yeah. This is for you.

That is Blondie coming up to 5 minutes of news at 8 o'clock, and then straight off the back of news, it's What Would You Do Wednesday? We've got a scenario. I hope you can help us try to solve it.

0: ABC News, I'm Eliza Getzey. A Taiwanese national has been charged over an alleged people smuggling operation in far north Queensland. Australian Border Force says the 34-year-old man was arrested yesterday in a supermarket car park at Weipa. A 30-year-old man was also detained, pending further inquiries. It follows the arrival of a suspected illegal boat in the area early on Tuesday. Witnesses reported seeing a number of men come ashore at a remote beach camping spot. Investigations are continuing. The West Australian Police Commissioner says 45-year-old Australian man Simon Carman, accused of killing a 17-year-old girl in Thailand, was known to police. Kaysen Ho reports.
1: We've previously seen the CCTV of what Thai police allege was 17-year-old Tun Chanok Don Hum La entering a condominium with Simon Carman on the night that she allegedly disappeared. It's there where police say this alleged murder occurred. Now, the investigation into this alleged murder is still ongoing. We understand Thai police are completing a forensic investigation now, which still could take a few weeks. But we know that, or we understand that Mr. Carman will or is set to face a Thai court after that forensic investigation is completed.
0: Supermarket giant Coles says it disagrees with a decision by Australia's consumer watchdog to block the opening of a new Coles supermarket and liquor store in Kalgoorlie-Boulder and is considering its options. The Australian Competition and Consumer Commission has exercised new powers to formally oppose Coles' acquisition of land in the West Kalgoorlie suburb of Somerville for the new development. The ACCC says it would likely have the effect of substantially lessening competition and lead to the exit of an independent competitor. In a statement, Coles says the decision underestimates Kalgoorlie's future growth and denies shoppers greater choice and convenience. It says the new store would have supported 120 local jobs and the development of 250 new homes. Veterans Affairs Minister Matt Keogh has defended the government's proposed cap on allied health services for veterans. From today, the federal government has changed the veterans' compensation system, placing a $5,000 cap on services that they can access without being reassessed for support. Mr. Keogh says there will be a way for veterans to access more services if they need. He says the changes will see more allied health workers able to support veterans.
2: What we've been hearing from the Royal Commission, from veterans and from the providers was that they are not going to service veterans if we didn't increase the rate in which we paid them. So by increasing what we pay them, and it's the biggest increase in two decades, it improves accessibility of allied health services for the veteran community.
0: Meanwhile, Social Services Minister Tanya Plibersek says the federal government is absolutely determined to protect Australian creators against AI. Creative industries have raised concerns about reports the government is planning to allow artificial intelligence programs to train on Australian copyright material. But Ms. Plibersek says Labor is prepared to stand up to big tech companies because it values homegrown talent.
3: We want to make sure they get the value for the work that they are producing. We respect them as, you know, workers, as producers, but also I love being able to hear Australian music. I love reading Australian novels.
0: A new statistical report into cybercrime has found small to medium businesses are being increasingly targeted by scammers. Leanna Walker has this report.
4: The Australian Institute of Criminology found online scams and fraud rose in 2025 as digital vigilance took a dip. The survey of more than 10,000 Australians found victim rates were higher among people who are younger, First Nations, did not speak English as a first language, or have higher income. Report co-author Anthony Morgan says it's a misconception that older Australians are more likely to fall victim.
5: It has a lot to do with opportunities and exposure, the amount of time that you spend online and the nature of your online activities.
4: He says a dating app code of conduct and better early detection from financial institutions has helped bring online abuse down.
0: And Victor Willis, the frontman of 1970s disco group Village People, has died at the age of 74. The band made the announcement on its social media page. The Texas-born musician was the lead singer and co-writer of the band's biggest hits, including YMCA, Go West and In the Navy. The group became international stars in the 70s by performing while dressed as archetypal macho characters. Willis was alternately a policeman and a naval officer. ABC News.
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8: Hello and welcome back. This is Evenings. Hope you're doing well and that you've had a great day. Coming up, the excitement that is Wimbledon. Just got even more exciting for us in Australia with the ecstatic victory of Maya Joint, beating the legendary Serena Williams in the wee hours of this morning. Did you see it? You must have heard the news. Here is the moment.
9: Oh, yay. So can't join.
10: Maya Joint has just beaten a legend. One of the greatest athletes of all time that she watched growing up on the telly.
8: One of the greatest athletes of all time. That is Serena Williams, a giant of the sport, coming back after 4 years to play the women's singles at Wimbledon this year. And there's Australian Maya Joint. She's beaten her. We're going to take you to Wimbledon after 8:30 and look, I guess, a little bit at the history of this great tennis tournament and what makes it so. Why is it the greatest Grand Slam of all of them? Before we do that, it's time for What Would You Do Wednesday?
7: We've got the scenario. You tell us what you would do.
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7: It's just what you think on What Would You Do Wednesday. Call now 1-300-222-702.
8: Not what you have done, not what you would like to do, but what you would do. Tonight the question is, how far would you go giving something of yourself, quite literally in this case, for somebody else? Would you donate a kidney, one of your kidneys, to save someone else's life? Would you be a surrogate for somebody else, another couple, to create a life? 1-300-222-702 is the number. Already on the text line, Leanne in Glenorie said, my husband's best friend had a kidney transplant in February and he was lucky enough that his wife's kidney was compatible. I think she was absolutely amazing for doing that for him. That's Leanne from Glenorie. Sandra on the text line says, I looked after a mate with cancer for 2 years and I feel like I gave up my life to care for him. You know what? I'd do it again in a heartbeat. Dr. Simon Longstaff is a philosopher and he's the director of the Ethics Centre and he joins us now. Hello, Simon.
16: Good evening, Renee.
8: Let's ask you the question, and we'll focus in on the kidney first. So the scenario is you've got a friend, you haven't known this friend for all that long. It's not a lifelong friend, not a childhood friend, but you have been you've become close with this person in recent years, and they are living with chronic kidney disease, and they are on dialysis. And, quite recently, kind of due to unrelated medical tests, you have found out that you could be a potential donor candidate for this person. Mm. Now, they have reached end stage renal failure without a kidney transplant. They'll be on dialysis, 4 hours a day, 3 times a week, for how long, nobody knows. But you're in a position where you had the knowledge that potentially you could help

0: should you morally, Simon Longstaff, should you help? Should you be prepared to do that, even if you haven't been asked by that friend to do it? Should you offer?
1: Well, the first thing is I don't believe that an act of altruism like this can be expressed in terms of there being an obligation. That is, if somebody said you didn't make the offer, therefore you are a bad person, I would say that's a mistake, mistaken judgment. But that's not to say there aren't a series of very important, relevant considerations to be taken into account here. And one of them is the interesting parallel in this case with the much more common decision that people make to donate their organs after they have died. And the reason why I say it's an interesting parallel is because, firstly, when a person decides that their organs can be used to save another person after, that is, the donor's death, firstly, they are, in this case, making a donation available to what is most likely a total stranger, someone with whom they have no relationship at all. And secondly, they're also doing it in circumstances where, of course, following their own death, they can make no good use of the organs that are going to be life-saving or enhancing for some other person. So if I bring it back to this case, in this case we have not just a total stranger, but it's someone, even if it's not a best friend, it's someone whom you know. So there's a sense of connection which brings you closer to the decision as to why you might do this. And although in the case of the kidney, it does represent some impairment, it's not an impairment that stops you from going on and living a normal life. That is, because people can live quite comfortably with one kidney. They have to have some care, and of course there's some burden in the surgery, the recovery and everything that goes on after that. But at least you're in a position where you could say, well, if I was willing after my death to donate my organs for the benefit of somebody else in an altruistic way, then I should at least be open to the possibility that I would do the same for my friend in conditions where to do so does not cause me any substantial loss.
0: Although you don't know what your future holds, and there might come a time when you need that second kidney because one of your kidneys might fail.
1: It could be, yeah. There's always a risk in that. And, of course, you would hope that should that happen, there'll be another person somewhere in society who is equally concerned to ensure that you're okay because they would make a similar donation. Of course, it doesn't always happen that there is someone who has compatible tissue available. In the case you're giving, it's actually a kind of lucky accident that they've discovered by whatever means that they could actually make a donation in this case. But, of course, so far in the scenario that you've presented, I, as the potential donor, know that I have a thing, and I'm thinking about it now. The person who could be the recipient of that kidney have no idea that I am compatible, nor that I'm even considering it.
0: Mm. Yeah. What would you do if you're in such a situation? 1-300-222-702. Robert is here in Cara. Hello, Robert.
2: Yeah, good afternoon or good evening once again.
0: Yeah. Would you donate a kidney to save a friend's life, someone that you haven't known for your whole life, someone you've known in recent years but has become quite close to you? Would you do that?
2: Well, I'd go further. I've been a blood donor for years. I've been on the bone marrow register for years, and I'd do it for a stranger. If it was still useful at my age, I'm not quite sure if it would be of use to them. So, yes.
0: Mm. Would you offer to do that without them asking that of you? Would you prefer them to come to you first to ask if it was someone you knew?
2: I went further than your question there, and I wouldn't only do it for a friend. I'd do it for a stranger.
0: Mm. Yeah. And what's your thinking behind that, Robert? Why are you so sure about that?
2: If there is a younger person than I that is still able to make use of it, well, crikey, the human body's got heaps of spare parts in it. So why not? If it enables them to lead a longer, more productive life, then it can only be of benefit.
0: Mm. Do you understand, would you need to understand the risks, the health risks involved for you?
2: Oh, most certainly.
0: Mm. I mean, there are
2: many surgical consultations that would have to occur beforehand.
0: Yes.
2: But I would be able, or I'd be prepared to follow it through to its ultimate conclusion.
0: Mm. So you'd be prepared to take the risk of a surgery? You'd be prepared to take the risk of, people say there are psychological factors to consider?
2: Yes.
0: The risk that you may yourself need that second kidney at some stage in life.
2: Well, I'll go back on a donation list then, won't I? Yeah. But at that stage, well, who cares?
0: Okay, Robert, that's very good. You're quite clear about that. Rhonda in Hornsby is here. Hello, Rhonda.
3: Hello.
0: Yeah. What do you think, Rhonda? Would you also?
3: I would
0: be as convinced to donate your own kidney.
3: I would if I could, but there's people out there that have health conditions that preclude them completely from doing any of this stuff, including giving blood, like that lovely man before me. My mum used to be a blood donor. She was a platelet donor when she was too old to give blood anymore. But me, I can't do anything, and I feel like this sort of subject makes me feel guilty. I know that I shouldn't feel guilty, but because my body's fouling up, so I can't assist. But, you know, sometimes people say things unintentionally like, well, why don't you give her the kidney? Well, I don't have a healthy enough kidney to help. Mm. Or I don't have a healthy enough heart to help. There's many, many reasons that people can't do it.
0: Mm. Simon Longstaff, let me bring you in here. Rhonda shouldn't feel guilty if she can't.
1: No, there's a very important principle which in ethics that comes from the German philosopher Immanuel Kant, and it says that ought implies can. That is, you're not morally obliged to do that which is not possible. And in circumstances such as Rhonda describes, where she would be ineligible to make a donation, not through any matter of fault on her part, then it is simply not possible for her to give an organ in the way that others might. And therefore, there can be no reasonable guilt. It's not to take away from the fact that Rhonda might quite sincerely be feeling that. But my counsel to her would be to say, whilst you have an entirely sincere feeling about this, the actual ethical basis is that you're not judged and cannot be judged to have done wrong when the thing that you don't do is not possible. So that's the first thing in that case. The other thing, of course, coming from the earlier caller with his altruism, which is a really important point that he was making, somewhat subtly but nonetheless importantly, and that is that any choice that a person would make in the circumstances that you've described must be an informed choice. It must be free, therefore unconstrained, that is. It needs to be made before anything happens. It needs to be informed. And that informed part is really essential so that people understand the nature of the risks, whether it be of the surgery, the recovery period, the implications for any future illness and so forth, and that then be factored in a clear and well-managed deliberative process where independent advice can also be sought so that when they do finally come to a decision, whatever it happens to be, it's an informed decision.
0: Morally, would it be wrong for somebody who needed a kidney to ask that of another person?
1: No, it's not wrong to ask. I mean, people will ask for help in many different circumstances. I think what would be wrong would be to ask with an expectation that the answer must be yes, or with a disregard for the views that an individual might have giving rise to why they don't choose to do this. Because there can be a whole host of reasons ranging from those that Rhonda had, such as it's simply not possible, through to fear or some other kind of complication. There might be a religious belief that gets in the way. And so asking is always reasonable, but it needs to be done with the understanding that when you ask for a gift, an altruistic act, there must be the possibility within that the person declines to give you what you seek, and that they not be judged harshly for making that decision if that's where they arrive. Mm.
0: Dr. Simon Longstaff is here, Director of the Ethics Centre. I will add that the average wait on the national donor list for a kidney is 7 years, if that's coming from a deceased donor. Living donations are much more difficult to come by. I think it's something like 20% of all kidney transplants that are performed across the globe. Tim has given us a call. G'day, Tim.
4: G'day, how are you tonight?
0: Yeah, what are you thinking? Would you donate your kidney to say...

0: give another person, in this case your friend?
1: You've actually touched on a topic that is very close to my heart and my spirit. And I know I might take this somewhere different, but I'm willing to donate everything I've got. To be quite honest, I'm not suicidal. I've been to psychs and everything, but I'm just sort of over this trip. It's like going on a vacation, and if you turn up at somewhere, you go, I don't really like here. I might move on. But I think with the amount of suicide rates we have in Australia, which is wrong, if we could let them go with dignity and also donate their organs, we're going to save a lot of people. But the people who are there at the edge at suicide, and I've been there, we can actually talk to them and help them get better. I think, yeah, it's just a, yeah, I just think people need to die with some dignity and stuff. Like, I'm about to turn 59. I'm in pretty good condition, and I'd love to be able to save some people. I really would. I really would. I just don't need to be here anymore.
0: Oh.
1: I'm sorry. Now, yeah. As I said, I'm not suicidal, and I'm having some sweet chili chicken pies tomorrow and a beautiful hamburger on Friday, and I'm looking forward to that. Yeah. Bloody oath.
0: Are you talking, Tim, are you talking about widening the laws around voluntary assisted dying?
1: Well, if you don't want to be here and you're going to go and, well, basically, yes, but do it in a dignified way. Like, if you've got someone who's crawling down somewhere, hiding in their car, drowning themselves, whatever, they could be saving up to half a dozen other people. And we should help them go out with dignity. And if not, we save them. We help them on a path to recovery. But, you know, we're all different. We're all just different.
0: Yeah.
1: Look at me. Bloody hell. But I would like to say we all bleed red. And I'm a plasma donor, blood donor. Please get out there and do it, more people. We all need it.
0: Thank you, Tim. No, thank you for that. You stay safe. Enjoy your sweet chili pies. Simon, do you have any thoughts on Tim's comments?
2: Well, there's so much in it. I mean, you have to untangle a few different ideas that he's presented. One is about the quality of one's death, and I've always believed that a good life includes a good death, and that certainly I've supported the voluntary assisted dying laws in their current form, where they ensure that a person who has an irreversible illness and is otherwise would be condemned to unrelieved suffering should be able to ensure that the death they have is part of that good life and is peaceful. I think that's one thing. So the argument about whether or not to approve voluntary assisted dying and under what conditions is very important. And society has really bent over backwards to ensure that no person is brought to that decision in ignorance of what they're doing or under duress and things of that kind. So there's a whole lot of safeguards around it at the moment, and some people think they're too tough and some would say that they're too lax. That's a different question, though, as to what should be done to alleviate the suffering of people who are suicidal. I know Tim said he's not, but he did talk about people in that condition. And, of course, the much preferred situation would be one in which you say, let anybody who has a mental health issue which may lead to suicidal ideation be identified, supported and given whatever they need to find a path back into a life that they want to live and not be driven by whatever the underlying pathology or the circumstances of their condition, where they think the only way to resolve it is by then the end of their life. And that's the thing. So I just think that offering the opportunity to donate your organs after suicide or to have it assisted in situations when you are escaping from life for whatever reason, and sometimes when subject to mental health illness, that those two things shouldn't be coupled together in that way. Mm. And then, of course, the third thing is that there will be people.

0: people who may come to the end of their life for a whole range of reasons. It could be due to accident or misadventure or illness. And there's always the opportunity for a person of a reasonable age to become an organ donor where, however they might die, they can see that as many parts of their body as could usefully be applied for the benefit of another can altruistically be made available for that person. So there's a lot in that call, all of which deserves far more care and subtle analysis, but those just three initial responses to what Tim had to say.
1: Thank you, Simon. Dr. Simon Longstaff is here, philosopher and director of the Ethics Centre. Louise is here as well. Hello, Louise. What are you thinking?
2: Oh, hi. Thanks for having me on. I hope you're well.
1: Yes. Yeah, go ahead.
2: Good. I'm ringing from a Awabakal country, and I'd just like to say to everyone who's finding it difficult or tiresome to be here and who's making the decision to keep being here, especially if it's for someone else, thank you so much. Thank you so much. Hmm. What I wanted to say about the topic was that personally, I feel that for me, it would be wrong to ask.
1: To ask a friend to donate their kidney, knowing that they have a compatibility with your kidney.
2: Yeah, yeah. I've made that decision that I don't want to do that. I don't want to ask. But that doesn't mean to say that I think someone else is immoral or wrong for doing that. That's just what I've decided, and that's where I draw the boundary. The thing that I wonder about when people are making these decisions, like, how does it change how you think about it if you've got this friend here and now who needs a kidney and you know that you might or might not be compatible, but you've got a premature child, a child who was born prematurely and has small kidneys and is at risk of kidney failure, and you and her little brother are both compatible, but say your husband or wife or whatever, or sibling, is not compatible. So, like,
1: That's very tricky.
2: It can get complicated.
1: Indeed.
2: And often people don't think, well, like, oh, what if that, you know? And you might not have had kids yet, but are you intending to?
1: Exactly, and you never know what your health outcomes are going to be down the track. They're very good points to raise, Louise. Let me inform. I think people probably know these stories, but Kerry Packer was famously given a kidney by his helicopter pilot, who went by the nickname Biggles. Nicholas Rose was his name back in 2000. And more recently than that, Mark Colvin, who was a giant of ABC Radio. He was the host of PM for many, many decades. Mark Colvin is no longer alive, but he was given a kidney from a complete stranger, Mary Ellen Field, who worked for Elle Macpherson. People might remember that name from her association with Elle Macpherson and the whole News of the World scandal. Mark only met Mary because he was doing a story on News of the World. And in the interview that he had with her, there was a bit of like pre-interview time. Mary Ellen Field caught on to the fact that Mark Colvin had kidney disease. And she was insistent that she wanted to help him because she so respected him and his journalistic ethics, I guess, because of the horrible time she went through. That's pretty amazing, Simon Longstaff, isn't it? That Mark Colvin got a kidney from somebody he didn't know at all. Mary Ellen Field lived across the other side of the world and had never really met Mark face to face until she donated her kidney for him.
0: Yeah, there's obviously some kind of connection, not of the personal kind, such as existed with Mr. Packer and his helicopter pilot. But yes, this is where you see these altruistic decisions being made simply with regard to the interests of the other person and the sense that you have the opportunity to do some good for them. To go back to the earlier points we're making, of course, in all of these situations, you need to make an informed decision, which means, of course, understanding the implications of what you do relative to the particular circumstances in which you find yourself, where you may have a range of obligations which coexist with any commitment

0: cases in Australia where you can, where people have donated through the voluntary assisted dying process. But one thing to know is that in a lot of jurisdictions, the doctors can't actually mention it to you. They're not allowed to. You have to bring it up. And that's something that, yeah, I think a lot of people don't know. And so if anyone does go down that pathway, I think it's just, yeah, important that people are given that opportunity, but the only way they're given that opportunity is if they know about it beforehand, which is, yeah, interesting.
1: Yeah.
0: And then the other thing that is worthwhile noting is that even if you're not compatible with someone, there is a process where you can do a kidney exchange program. So you can be matched up with a stranger and then that person might match with someone else and then it can still come back and help your loved one, but it just becomes a bit of a chain, which is another way to do it.
1: Mm, thank you, Meg. Yeah. Simon, we didn't touch on the surrogacy, but in terms of somebody making a decision to be a surrogate for another couple, altruistically again, is it a different moral question, a different moral challenge, do you think?
2: Well, it does involve risk. There is the kind of the burden, physical and psychological, that goes with it. But it doesn't have the, well, in normal circumstances, if the pregnancy goes well, it's unlikely to have any irreversible physical effects in terms of loss of function or anything like that. There will be an irreversible change in the person and in their relationship to the world, but that is the kind of thing one would be taking into account. So altruistic surrogacy has many similar features, but is not an exact comparison.
1: Mm. Yeah. I guess that's a discussion for another night. Thank you very much. As always, Simon, it's been lovely to chat to you.
2: Okay, thanks, Renee.
1: Yeah,
2: bye.
1: A lot to unpack in this last half hour of conversation. I'm Renee Crosh. This is Evenings, and you've heard from Dr. Simon Longstaff, philosopher and director of the Ethics Centre. 28 minutes away from the 9 o'clock news. We take you to Wimbledon next.

0: 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This is Evenings with Renee Grosch.
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2: To Wimbledon. What a sensational win for the young Australian Maya Joint in her opening match in the very wee hours of this morning against none other than Serena Williams. Here's the moment.
3: Oh. Game. Serena Williams.
4: Maya Joint has just beaten a legend. One of the greatest athletes of all time that she watched growing up on the telly.
2: Yeah, who would have thought she could beat the Titan Serena Williams at her own game? An extraordinary moment. I wished I'd been up to see it. I did set the alarm and then I thought, oh, I don't know, I'm going to be so tired for work tomorrow. I'm not sure Maya Joint's got a chance. And look at that, a moment I missed. Did you? Did you watch that? Did you see any of the game in replay today? Extraordinary. Have you been to Wimbledon? Have you ever had a ticket to a game over these glorious 2 weeks? Or maybe you visited Wimbledon outside the two-week tournament. It's quite a tourist destination, as I understand. Established in 1877, Wimbledon is the world's oldest and most prestigious tennis tournament across the globe. I think that's fair to say. Spencer Vignes is a journalist, a tennis enthusiast. He's the author of The Wimbledon Anthology, which has every fact you'd ever want to know about Wimbledon. And he is there in the UK for us tonight. Hello, Spencer.
5: I was going to say good morning from Wimbledon. Yeah. Yeah. What time is it with you out there then now?
2: It is 25 to 9 at night.
5: There you go. It's 11:36 at Wimbledon and it's not raining. I can tell you.
2: It's not raining.
5: It's ever since they put a roof on the centre court and court number one, it doesn't rain during Wimbledon fortnight. Before they did that, it always used to rain.
2: Spencer, what did you think of Maya Joint, the young Australian beating Serena Williams?
5: I thought she did really, really well. I wasn't sure whether she would hold her nerve going into a match like that. When you're playing somebody, okay, you're playing a player who is over twice your age. But you're also playing a player who has won everything there is to win and has all the experience and just the aura of Serena Williams. You know, she has that like rock star kind of aura about her. And I wondered whether Maya would just go out there and it would all just be a little bit too much, particularly with the game being played on or the match being played on centre court. You know, full house, packed crowd, everything like that. She didn't. She just did really, really well. And she played the match really well as well. So, yeah, throughout.
2: She's only 20 and Serena Williams, I think, is 44?
5: 44. Yeah.
2: Here she is. Here is Maya Joint. I'll just play it. This is her speaking after the game.
6: Well, I don't know what just happened, to be honest. Yeah, I didn't get much sleep last night. I was up till like 2 a.m. just thinking about it. Yeah, walking out, I forgot the warm-up. I don't know what happened. My legs weren't moving. I really don't know how I got a pretty good start in the match. I mean, she has such an aura. She's such a legend. And this court has so many huge names that have played on it. I've been dreaming about this moment since I was a little kid, so this is pretty crazy.
2: Yeah, I bet she has. At the age of 20, she moved from the United States to come to Australia. She's changed allegiances. She now plays under the Australian flag, and aren't we lucky that she's made that decision? It's such a big tournament. It's the biggest in the Grand Slam, in the four Grand Slams, isn't it, Spencer?
5: I think it is. I mean, I would be biased because I come from here. And you'll find Americans here, and I dare say some Australians and some French and Europeans who will probably argue the toss. But I just think it is. I just think there is something about Wimbledon. It is the oldest of them all. And I think that gives it a kind of gravitas that maybe the others haven't got. And it's good that they're all different, all the Grand Slams. You know, I've been out to Melbourne. I've been to the Aussie Open down there, and I've been to New York and everything. Thing is, you go to a match in the US Open, even sometimes in Melbourne, and it can sometimes feel like you're watching tennis or covering tennis in a bit.

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1: Hey ladies, feel like no one told you what being middle-aged was all about? Me too. 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On Triple

0: the nightclub. You know, there's the noise going on, and there's people drinking beer and people talking during the rallies, and you know, it's everything's going on in the stands, let alone kind of on the court. You come to Wimbledon, and it's not like that. You know, it's still quite refined. You know, they still observe the silence during the rallies when the rallies are in play. I think it was Chris Evert. You know, which some of your older listeners maybe might remember. She said, "I think Wimbledon is the only major that feels like it did 100 years ago," and I know exactly what she meant by that. You know, every year Wimbledon makes little tweaks, sometimes some quite big tweaks, like putting the roof that I mentioned over the top of center court so they could play later and during the rain. So sometimes they do that, but they do it really subtly. They never make too many changes. So every time you come back every year, it feels the same. It doesn't feel like someone's taken a sledgehammer to the place, you know, and changed it overnight or anything. Mm. So I think that's they run a very tight ship, Wimbledon, but they do it very well.
1: 1-300-222-702. Have you ever been? Have you ever been to the actual tennis tournament, Wimbledon? Or perhaps you've just been to the site outside the two-week spectacular that is on right now. I'd love to hear from you. 1-300-222-702. The text line 0467-922-702. Spencer Vignes is here. He's in Wimbledon. He's the author of the Wimbledon Anthology. He knows everything that you possibly could know, I think, of about the tournament. Tony says on the text line, as a tennis fan, Wimbledon is my favourite tennis slam because of its history, its rich history, and the fact that it's on grass. It's the only tournament that is still on grass, real grass. How come the others have all changed?
0: Well, I think a lot of it is down to climate. I mean, you were the last Grand Slam to have it on grass. It was in America they have hard court, and it's clay is the surface that they play on in France, the French Open. And for many, many years, it was grass at Wimbledon, but also at the Australian Open in Melbourne. I think it was 1987 or 1988. Somebody will correct me down there, I would think, when Australia made the decision that they were going to change and go with hard court. Mm. I just think here, it was, again, the history played a big, big part of why we went with grass. You know, lawn tennis was invented to play on grass in people's back gardens and front gardens. You know, it was invented, you know, by relatively wealthy people, for relatively wealthy people to play in their, you know, large suburban middle-class kind of houses where you had nice, beautifully manicured kind of lawns. And so it was a game for these people to be played on grass. And we've kind of stuck with it. And I used to say that hell would freeze over before Wimbledon got rid of its grass. But with the changes, I think that we are seeing with climate change, you know, particularly recently with things just speeding up, you do wonder whether they will stick with grass, you know, forever. I think certainly in my lifetime, it will always be grass. But you do wonder maybe at some point in the future whether it would, you know, I'd never say never that they wouldn't change it. But who knows? You don't know, do you? It's a changing world.
1: Some of the other traditions, though, that haven't changed, that still exist, the strict dress code for players to wear all white. Is that enforced?
0: Yeah. It is, but slightly lesser now than it used to be. You've still got to wear mainly white. I mean, I always remember John McEnroe coming out in 1983, I think it was, after he'd won the previous year at Wimbledon, and the defending men's champion always starts play on the centre court the following year. And he came out and he was wearing black shorts. And the umpire came out, just made him go back like a little schoolboy and kind of change into some white shorts straight off, told him off. And McEnroe did as he was told, which was, he didn't always do back then. But yes, it's slightly relaxed now. Over the last couple of years, it's been relaxed for the women, for, you know, kind of just, you know, the kind of modesty maybe, you know, of maybe you know, the time of the month and things and stuff. And so women can kind of like change and have that flexibility. It's more than men. I think it's probably watched more carefully now.
1: Is it true, fun fact here, that the reason for the strict all-white policy originally was born out of an aesthetic snobbery because people didn't like the sweat marks on clothing, so white would hide the sweat mark?
0: You know what? I wouldn't be surprised. I have heard that. I'm not definitely certain, but I it makes no sense playing in white on a green surface that if you take a tumble, you're just going to smear the white surface absolutely everywhere. But I think it probably does. Mm. I think it's more to protect people's, you know, modesty and etiquette and things like that. And it looks good, and it does look good. I think there is something about, you know, wearing white, particularly here, you know, where a lot of the liveries of the buildings and the stands here tends to be green and purple. So I think that white going with the green and purple livery of the overall grounds, I just think it goes together really, really well. The simple answer is I don't know the answer to that one. But I wouldn't. You've bowled me there, haven't you?
1: That's all right.
0: I reckon that is probably well done. 1-0 you.
1: Someone's asking here, is it true that Wimbledon is the only Grand Slam in the world that doesn't allow sponsored advertising banners on or around the courts?
0: To a point, again, you tend to see advertising kind of creeping in around the grounds. You know, you'll see certain drinks companies, water companies or whatever, you know, their brands will be kind of subtly there, but it will be away from the cameras. So when you're actually watching Wimbledon and you're seeing the courts, you won't see any branding of any companies or anything there. So, yeah, that is true.
1: Spencer Vignes, you're at Wimbledon now, yeah? You're there for the tournament?
0: I am here right now as we speak to you, yeah. Play got underway at 11 o'clock today, so we've been going about 45 minutes now. But, yep, I'm there right now.
1: It's very hard to get tickets, isn't it?
0: Well, yes and no.
1: Ah, okay. What's the insider's tip?
0: You can get tickets. Anybody can get tickets, and that is the beauty of it. It is the sacrifices you have to make if you want to get those tickets. If you want, for instance, to go, and if you came over, if you got on a plane and you flew over and got here in a couple of days and caught the train down to Wimbledon and wanted to see a match on Centre Court or Court 1, which are the big two courts here, you would have to get in the queue, and the queue is huge. And a lot of people queue a day or two in advance at the matches that they want to see. And they camp. It's basically a campsite. When I first started coming here, we used to have to camp on the pavement outside or just sit on the pavement. And it's just as well that I was about 13, 14, 15, 16, and my body wasn't as battered then as it is now, because you could get away with it then. But they moved it from the pavements outside Wimbledon over the road to where there's a park. So people turn up the day beforehand, they pitch their tents, eat their food, make a night of it, and then they get up the following morning and get in the queue. And if you come down the previous day, you should be assured of getting in, but you've got to be prepared to wait, you know, a day. But us Brits, we like queuing, so we don't moan too much about it.
1: Let's talk about some of the big moments in Wimbledon history. Many people have seen the Rafael Nadal, which has just come out, and in that he talks about how Wimbledon was the Holy Grail, really. The first time Nadal won Wimbledon was back in the year 2008. He only won it twice. It was against Roger Federer. Here's the moment.
2: Finally, the breakthrough, and then the umpire says, new balls. Advantage for Nadal. We'll see. There's a new man at the head of men's tennis. Rafael Nadal. 6-7, 6-7, 9-7.
1: Yeah, Rafael Nadal at the age of 22 beating Roger Federer at Wimbledon. First time he won the Grand Slam, that is Wimbledon. It was a big moment for him, wasn't it?
0: Yeah, that one was, it's just lovely listening back to that audio as well. I think many people cite that particular match as possibly the greatest tennis match of all time, because you had two players, two of the greatest players of all time, playing possibly the matches of their life. And it was at a time when Wimbledon didn't have the roof on the center court at that point. So when it rained that day, as it always seemed to do back then, they had to delay the match. They had to go off and come back when it stopped raining. And so that meant that by the end of the match that night, it was pretty much dark. I mean, Federer has gone on record now as saying that, you know, he was struggling to see the ball that evening, you know, during the closing stages of it. And yeah, it was a proper, almost to the death kind of match. I mean, Federer, you know, apparently by all accounts, went back into the locker room afterwards and just cried his eyes out. But it was a remarkable match. I think even Bjorn Borg and John McEnroe have both said that's the best tennis they've ever seen in their lives. And you can't get much greater than Borg and McEnroe either. So when they're saying things like that about a match, you've got to believe it.
1: Speaking of Borg and McEnroe, here they are battling it out in the men's finals. I think it's 1980.
3: Wimbledon 1981, the men's final. Bjorn Borg against John McEnroe, who's trying to prevent the Swede from winning the men's championship for the sixth time in succession. Borg, match point down. And a beautiful strike smash there. Tension now in the Swedish camp.
4: McEnroe.
3: And championship point once more for the American.
1: There you go. I think it was 1980 when Borg won, and then the next year, 1981, John McEnroe won it.
0: That's right. Yeah, you've got it spot on. That would have been 1981 there. The 1981 is, a lot of people will remember that, because there was a tiebreak in one of the sets in that match that went on for something like about 63 years or something. It just went on and on and on forever. It was just remarkable. Again, a bit like that 2008 final between Federer and Nadal. It was just tennis of the highest quality, and you're just privileged to be sat in front of a television as I was in 1980 watching that as an 11-year-old. You know, it was just, yeah, inspiring stuff, really.
1: Another big moment in the women's game was, you mentioned Chris Evert-Lloyd before, America's sweetheart, when she was playing Martina Navratilova. This is the 1978 Wimbledon women's final.
5: Martina Navratilova within 4 points of the biggest prize of her life. Not just the Wimbledon title itself, but £17,000 in prize money. I'm sure that thought isn't even near her head at this point. All she can think about is beating Chris Evert for the second time in 3 weeks.
6: Three championship points for Miss Navratilova.
1: The first time that Martina Navratilova won Wimbledon back in 1978, the prize money, £17,000.
0: That's the bit that I kind of smiled at as well. It's like, well, it was big money back then, wasn't it?
1: What is it now?
0: Oh, millions. Mm. It varies according to which round you go out in. So, and every year they go up a little bit. So it's often in line with the other Grand Slams as well. You know, say, for instance, if the US Open puts their prize money up a bit, then you tend to find that Wimbledon and the French and the Australian will increase theirs a little bit. It's like that kind of, we've got a saying over here. I don't know if you've got a saying, you know, if it's the same in Australia, you know, keeping up with the Joneses. It's always like no one really wants to get left behind. They all want to kind of pay the same amount and everything. So I can tell you, yeah, it's not, you know, it doubles every time you win. So if you win in the first round here, you get £80,000. And if you win in the second round, it'll be £160,000. Then the third round, will that be? £320,000 and so on. Mm. And it's equal prize money now. For quite a long time, the prize money, you know, the men got more than the women. But it's been Wimbledon was the last actually to introduce equal prize.

0: prize money.
1: So here's a really important question, Spencer Vignes.
0: Oh, go on then. Go on then.
1: How is it that in the sport of tennis, the enjoyment that the audience gets is the same for the women's game as it is the men's game? And I'm not sure that that's true of any other sport. Somehow in tennis, it is as exhilarating to watch the women's final, particularly when the competition is stiff, as it is the men's.
0: Yeah, there's subtle differences in terms of the way that they play. You know, I often compare kind of like watching a men's game here as like, you know, being on the fast lane of a motorway somewhere, and everything is just racing past you at, you know, 100 miles an hour and everything. And when you watch a match in the ladies' singles, there's a little bit more finesse, refinement. You know, quite often that, you know, the touch around the net will be a little bit finer. But they both wonderful versions of the sport to watch. Why that is, I think it's just because we're accustomed to it. It's been men and women have played tennis for longer than we've been alive. You know, so men played first here at Wimbledon. Women didn't have a competition for, think about the first 15 years. And then there was a women's competition that was introduced. So throughout the 20th century and the 21st century, they've just run parallel. So it's something we've just become used to over the generations. Whereas, for instance, if you look at football or soccer, it's the women's game is only, you know, really in the last kind of couple of generations making inroads and making strides. So we're still getting used to it. We're still getting our heads around it a little bit. But I think tennis broke the mold, really, when it came to kind of men and women. Maybe not in prize money in terms, you know, we were a bit late kind of coming for equality. But I think when tennis did decide that it was going to treat everybody equal, you know, it did. Mm. So it made up for it.
1: Ah, Tash, producer Tash is telling me that the prize money now is $3.6 million. If you win the men's and all the women's, it's the same, $3.6 million.
0: It's the same. It's less for the doubles, quite a bit less for the doubles competitions, which are very popular here as well, but that's for the singles. So, yeah.
1: And equality, that's pounds. So that's a lot of money.
0: Wouldn't say no to that, would you?
1: You certainly wouldn't. There have been a lot of greats. Australia has produced a lot of them. We're particularly proud of Ash Barty. Yvonne Goolagong-Cawley, she won twice. Margaret Court has won a number of times. But we've also had
0: She won three times.
1: Okay. But we've also had some great men, haven't we, in the game of tennis. Australians, do you think Australians do pretty well in tennis?
0: Oh, well, yeah. I mean, they're still there. I mean, you look around. I mean, yeah, you say Ash Barty recently. Alex de Minaur is here as well. You've got Maya who's playing as well. I mean, I'm too young, I've got to say, to remember. I think the golden age of Australia at Wimbledon was like the 50s and the 60s and the 70s.
1: With Rod Laver.
0: I've got a stat for you.
1: Yeah,
0: Laver and Newcomb and all the greats. All right, here's a stat for you. Of the 16 championships, Wimbledon championships, spanning 1956 to 1971, six different Australians won the men's singles title, a total of 13 times between them. And you think about that and you think, my word. And then the funny thing is, quite more often than not, the Australian who won it was playing an Australian on the other side of the net. So a lot of the finals over those years were two Australians playing each other. You guys, you know, you just dominated. And of course, then, as you say, you also had it wasn't just the guys, it was Margaret Court as well. Also, I think she won it in 63 and 65, and I think it might have been 70. Mm. And Yvonne Goolagong, you know, who became Yvonne Cawley, she won it in 71 and 1980. In 1980, her winning it in 1980 is one of my first memories properly of Wimbledon, when I was really getting into Wimbledon. Mm-hmm. She won the final. She beat Chris Evert on the centre court. And it was just brilliant.
1: It was just brilliant.
0: Yeah,
1: we also had Leighton Hewitt more recently and Pat Cash, both winners of the men's singles. So who's going to win it this year? Your tips? We've got 30 seconds. Spencer?
0: Put me on the spot. It's hard to see past Jannik Sinner, I think, for the men.
1: Yep.
0: And every year, the last couple of years, I've said Coco Gauff for the women, but I curse her. Because every year somebody asks me who's going to win the ladies, and I always say Coco Gauff, and within about 6 minutes of me saying that, she loses. So, but I'm going to go for her again. I'm
1: don't mention the name again. Enjoy the strawberries and cream, one of the long-standing traditions. Thank you so much for giving us your time, Spencer.
0: Pleasure.
1: Spencer Vignes, he's a journalist, a tennis enthusiast, and his book, The Wimbledon Anthology, Everything You'd Want to Know. It's news time.
2: ABC News, I'm Eliza Getzy. Authorities have charged a Taiwanese national over an alleged people smuggling operation in Queensland's far north. Here's Hannah Moon.
3: Australian Border Force says the 34-year-old man was arrested yesterday in a supermarket car park in Weipa after a community report of suspicious activity. He's facing one count of the aggravated offence of people smuggling involving at least five persons. The offence carries a maximum penalty of 20 years jail. A 30-year-old man was also detained under the Migration Act, pending further inquiries. It follows the arrival of a suspected illegal boat in the area on Tuesday. Witnesses reported seeing a number of men come ashore at a remote beach camping spot. Investigations are continuing.
2: Three people have died from suffocation as thousands of fans crowded Mexico City streets during World Cup celebrations. Health officials say the deaths happened near the Angel of Independence landmark, where thousands of soccer fans had gathered to celebrate Mexico's 2-0 victory over Ecuador in the round of 32. Emergency teams tended to three unconscious people at different locations around Paseo de la Reforma. The capital's most emblematic boulevard and the streets around it had been closed to traffic and set up for the football celebrations. Two senior Iranian sources say Iran is determined to win international recognition of its control over the Strait of Hormuz and its ability to levy fees on ships entering or leaving the Gulf, even if it has to do so by force. The remarks were made to the Reuters news agency. Under this month's interim deal with the US to end their 3-month conflict, Iran agreed to let ships pass through the strait for 60 days without charge. But it believes the wording of the agreement allows it to keep control of which ships may pass and which route they take through the narrow waterway. Back home, the consumer watchdog has exercised new powers to block the opening of a Coles supermarket in the West Australian city of Kalgoorlie-Boulder. Here's business reporter Amelia Turzon with more.
4: This is the first decision by the ACCC since it got new and expanded scrutiny powers, especially on supermarkets at the start of this year. In the city, there's already one Coles, a Woolworths, there's two IGAs, and there is two other smaller independents, Spudshed and Foodworks. Now, this is the proposed second Coles supermarket. The ACCC today has made its final determination, and it says, yes, it has too many concerns at this other Coles would effectively lead to the closure of an independent in the city, and that would lessen competition in the region.
2: Economists say Australia's property downturn is likely to continue for months as falling home values become a key political fight in Canberra. Kaveh Akbari reports.
5: Home values fell 0.4% nationally in June, the biggest monthly drop since December 2022. The opposition leader used question time to press for a guarantee house prices would not fall further, while the Prime Minister defended the government's housing policies as helping young people buy a home. But there are concerns some recent first home buyers could be left owing more than their property is worth if prices continue to fall. AMP economist Shane Oliver says most homeowners are not at risk of negative equity, but some low deposit buyers could be exposed.
6: If they don't have to sell, then there's no major problem. If alternatively they have to sell, then it is a problem.
5: He says the bigger challenge remains Australia's shortage of housing supply.
2: The Victorian Health Department has issued an urgent alert after discovering heroin mixed into batches of cocaine and methamphetamine. The department says one person has died and multiple people have required emergency care after four separate incidents involving people overdosing after unknowingly taking heroin. Authorities say even small amounts of heroin can be life-threatening, and they're urging people to learn the signs of opioid overdose and carry Naxalone. The overdose reversing medication is available free from participating pharmacies and health services. And the lead singer and a founding member of the Village People disco group has died at the age of 74. Here's Tweong Fitzpatrick.
7: Come on, everybody! Victor Willis's career spanned almost 50 years, both in the Village People and as a soloist. He was known for his costumed persona.

0: Honours as a policeman and naval officer in the troop and wrote hits including YMCA. The group announced Willis had died after a short but aggressive illness and requested privacy. In 2025, he joined members of the Village People in performing at a pre-inauguration rally for US President Donald Trump's second term. Willis said the Village People performance was not an endorsement of the president-elect's policies. Willis's wife announced his death.
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4: Welcome back. Hope you're doing well tonight. Just a little bit of traffic around, which is unusual, but in Sydney, on the Pacific Highway at North Sydney on Miller Street, there's been a pedestrian involved with a car accident. The road is closed in a southbound direction. There is a two-car accident in Wylie Park of Sydney, King George's Road approaching Lakemba Street. It's affecting one of three northbound lanes. And in Revesby, Sydney, the River Road near MacArthur Avenue, there's been a two-car accident and northbound traffic is affected. Coming up, Fred Watson will be here at 9:30 taking your calls. Anything you want to know, pick his brain. 1-300-222-702 is the number. Natasha Hotman, our evening's producer, will be here with the good news of the week. But before we do that, John Clark joins us. He is a fisherman from Port Stephens in his late 70s. He's been fishing for the best part of 50 years. Now, he has had quite the experience. And he is here tonight to tell us all about it. Hello, John.
5: Hi, Renee. How are you?
4: Now, I know your friends and your community call you Stinker. Can we go by your nickname or would you prefer John?
5: Yeah. Oh, whatever you like. I'm quite happy with anything at all. It's just a name I made up myself, actually, some 40-odd years ago when I was writing in the local newspaper and I attempted to have a nom de plume, but it didn't last for very long. But everyone thought it was pretty funny, so we kept going.
4: Because your writing was a stinker?
5: Yeah. Well, everything. I did a bit of this and a bit of that. But basically, I've been in the media for the last 40-odd years. And just easier to say stinker because then it's a hard one to forget.
4: Well, you had a stinker last Wednesday, didn't you, when you went out for a fishing trip. Very, very frightening experience. Tell us, you went out for a fishing trip, as you often do. You've been an angler for, what, over 50 years. What happened last Wednesday?
5: Well, last Wednesday, I have a boat. A little boat. It's 11 foot long and I have an 8 horsepower motor, so it's very tiny. And I take it to sea, which a lot of people think is, not big enough boat. And last Wednesday, it wasn't, because I went out to sea and I fished for snapper in front of a lighthouse here at Fingal. Mm. I've lived at Fingal for the last 50-odd years, but I was a fisherman before I came here anyway. But when I went out there on last Wednesday, it's a week today, the sea was rough, rougher than I shouldn't have gone. That was my first mistake. I made a few mistakes, but that was the first one. I shouldn't have gone. But I did because I'm enthusiastic and I got a brand spanking new motor and I thought it was time for a feeder fish in the house. And I went out there and the whales are jumping all over. There's whales everywhere out there at this time of the year. And the wind's howling and the waves are pretty high. But I anchored up and I caught two beautiful snapper, and I thought, oh, I'm in for a great time here. But then the conditions got worse, and I decided that I would come home. While I was lifting my anchor, Stinkpot's anchor, a big wave went straight over the top of me and filled the boat full of water. And that's when my problems started.
4: And you capsized.
5: it rolled over. Yep, the boat rolled over. And so there on my in the water at about 3:30 in the afternoon, and I knew I was in strife.
4: I bet.
5: Because
4: there's not just whales in the water. You'd be well aware, Stinker, of the number of white sharks in the water.
5: Sharks. I didn't even cross. Oh, well, I might have thought. They never bother me. Sharks never bother me. They're just part of the deal, really. But no, I'm not frightened. Actually, surprisingly, I remained cool. I didn't panic, and I wasn't afraid. I just sort of thought calmly as to what to do for my best chance of survival. At 3:30 in the water, in rough conditions, there's no one else out there but me, and I knew darkness was going to come in around in an hour or so. So I had to sort of, think positively, which I did, and try and stay as warm as I could and as buoyant as I could.
4: So you had a life you had a life jacket on?
5: Oh, it was a pretty tatty one, Renee. It was, not what it wouldn't pass all the safety requirements, I wouldn't think. It was just a bit of a tatty old life vest. But it was enough to keep my head up. And that, without that, I wouldn't have lasted 10 minutes.
4: Gosh. John Stinker Clark is here. He's a fisherman from from Port Stephens Way, from Fingal Bay, telling us about what happened to him last Wednesday. Has this ever happened to you before where you've capsized your boat?
5: No. I've been swamped a couple of times. I've been in a few dodgy positions, but this was the dodgiest. And I really sort of looked at this and I thought, well, what can I do? And then darkness set in. And once darkness set in, it was very lonely. It was very lonely out there in the ocean with this big sea. And I was sort of going into my third hour in the water, and I got a bump on my shoulder. Well, I didn't quite know what that was. It was an oar. It was one of my oars. And then blow me down, if a couple of minutes later, I got another bump, and that was my other oar. And so I put my arms over the two oars, which gave me a bit more buoyancy, and a bucket, which it bumped into me too, and I tipped the bucket upside down, and that gave me a little bit more buoyancy. So then all I thought was, I've got to stay here and hope that the rescue organisations have been informed, and my only chance to get out of the water was if I was rescued.
4: Wow. So you've got a life jacket on, a pretty tatty one. You've got two oars and a plastic bucket. Maybe that's an act of God. Maybe somebody was helping you out there.
5: No, I could only help myself. There was no one else helping me.
4: It's July. Well, it was June then, but it's still pretty cold in the water. You're there for how many hours?
5: I went into the water at 3:30 and I was at pulled out of the water by the water police, by Sergeant Clint Brown, who I know very well, and he pulled me out at 8:30 at night.
4: Gosh, okay, so that's a long time being there. Who raised the alarm? Was it your wife?
5: Well, my wife, yes. My wife knows that when I'm fishing a snapper, I'm always home before dark. So as soon as darkness set in, she began to be concerned. She was concerned. And she rang my daughter in Brisbane, and they went down. Sometimes on my way home from fishing, I'll drop in at the local tavern and have a beer or two. But so she went down there to make sure I wasn't there. And then she went down onto the beach, and my truck was still on the beach at 5:00, so that was the alarm bells were ringing. So she rang my daughter, and then my daughter rang a friend, and then her friend rang Clint Brown, who is a friend. We all know Clint, and he's with Water Police. And the whole thing started to kick into action. And the helicopter, the rescue helicopter, oh, dear, how good it was to see that rescue helicopter's light.
4: So what was going through your head? Can you remember? Like, there's five very long hours there, I would imagine. Did you believe that somebody would come? Did you believe that Ella, your wife, would successfully call the alarm and get the Water Police to come and find you? Or were you just hoping for the best?
5: No, I did think that Ella would sound the alarm. And then I thought that Clint Brown and Water Police, they know roughly where I was, but they got the information from a dear friend of mine here at Fingal who actually knows where I go. He knows the fishing spot that I go to. So he informed Clint, and then the rescue helicopter was informed with a little spot on a map where they thought I'd be, and it was incredibly accurate because I was in that spot. And a young emergency doctor, Hannah, she was in the helicopter with a big strong torch, and she shone it into the water and picked me up. And then as soon as she did that, the Water Police come in and picked me up. It was a great relief. But I had a lot go through my mind in those 5 hours.
4: Did you have a moment when you thought, this is it? Stinker. Oh. You thought, I'm done. This is over, Red Rover.
5: Well, yeah, it did cross my mind, particularly when hypothermia kicked in. My body temperature sunk to an incredibly low 25 degrees. Now, you don't really expect to survive if that's how low your body temperature is, but that's what it was. And my sugar count was one, so I was basically on reserves. And it was said to me later that probably 15 more minutes in the water would have been that would have been curtains. But I really didn't panic. I just held hope. I always held hope, and I had a positive outlook. I thought, but I did everything I could do. There was nothing else I could do but just to wait. But the things that go through your mind, Renee, your family, of course, that goes around and around, and you think of all your grandchildren and everything else. But then you think of crazy things like, I didn't put my football tips in this week. And I thought, that's no good.
4: I'm thinking of the two snapper that you caught. They must have been thinking that was their lucky day.
5: Well, no, they'd given up. And the place was surrounded with salmon, heaps of salmon, and birds. So there's a lot of birds out there, sea eagles and all sorts of petrels. And it's very exciting. It is. And I've been doing this for a long time, and I still get excited and enthusiastic. And really, I had a choice. I shouldn't have gone, but because I was so eager to get out there and get into it, and that's how I've always been, really. Just,
4: Sounds like it.
5: A bit of a Fingal Bay Rambo or something, I don't know.
4: Sounds like you're a lot of fun. On the text line, Nada is saying, thank goodness you were rescued, Stinker. I'm so glad you're okay. I know your voice immediately from all the years you've spent with Scott Levi on Saturday mornings on the Central Coast. Your voice is so familiar, and I remember, this is Nada saying, I remember after I moved to Greenpoint on the Central Coast, when I didn't know anyone, your voice became part of my weekend. And I'm so pleased to hear that that you've been saved and rescued, and that the laughs and the memories will continue. That's Nada from Terrigal Ocean Swings.
5: That's lovely. I must say, the response, it's been humbling, very humbling. The response

0: from the community and those who have listened to me over all the years has been so positive and uplifting, and it really counts. It really counts, because you're sort of confused and you know, it's just a dreadful experience. But to know that there are so many people thinking about you and giving you a positive lift, it really meant a lot to me.
1: Stinker, when are you going out fishing again?
0: Well, poor old Stinkpot, my aluminium boat, was smashed up on the rocks, and it's like a sort of jammed in that was used for target practice sort of thing. It's just crunched, and the motor's been ripped off, and it's gone. I got it back today. A friend went out to sea, and it was washed up on the rocks, so he swam up onto the rocks and tied rope around it. He found it washed high and dry, and then he has a big strong boat and he pulled it back into the ocean, and then he picked it up, put it on his boat, and then brought it back into Port Stephens, and I was there to meet him with my truck and trailer, and then I put this crumpled up old boat on the back of my trailer and took it home. So as soon as I get a boat, I'm out there again. I'm not daunted by it all. I'm ready to go. I'll just be a little bit more careful and have a better quality life jacket.
1: You've been given a second life, Stinker. You deserve all the good things that are coming your way. Thank you so much for sharing your story with us. It's been a delight to meet you.
0: You're welcome, Renee.
1: Oh, Tim says it must be Stinker's shout at the local pub.
0: Yeah, I know who that is.
1: Good on you. Thank you. That's John Stinker Clark. What an extraordinary story, huh? As we hear the news of the founding member of the Village People and lead singer, Victor Willis, who has sadly lost his life, let's celebrate the great music that was the Village People. Victor Willis, the policeman and the naval officer in The Village People.

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4: Thank you very much for your text regarding Stinker Clark's story of being out at sea, lost at sea for 5 hours. Our texter says, that story rings very true to me. I've sat up on an ice cliff with a shattered elbow for about that amount of time, and it's true, you don't think about the worst. You're very glad, though, when the hello arrives and you get lifted off to safety. It's not anything like being in the water, though. That's from Alden. Thank you for that, Alden. Let's find out what's making the good news of this week. Natasha Hopman joins us in a tick.

0: Good evening, Tash.
1: Hello, Renee.
0: What's making some good news this week?
1: So the first story I'm bringing you is about something that was discovered in a drawer. And so before I get to what was discovered in the drawer, I've just got to take you back to 1985, where a geologist named Dr. Mike Thompson, he was mapping rock layers on the Antarctic Peninsula when he unearthed a bone. And he, like the meticulous note taker he was, jotted down what he thought it was, a vertebra of a large reptile, he wrote, and it was a 10-centimetre wide bone. He sent that off in 1985 to the British Antarctic Survey's geology collection in England, and it sat there in a drawer, unidentified, hidden for almost 40 years. So 40 years later, recently, Dr. Mark Evans, who is a collections manager who has a background in paleontology, he took a closer look at this bone in the drawer. And it turns out that this bone was from the largest type of dinosaur, the Titanosaurus. Mm. So it sort of pays to look through old drawers and to find something quite remarkable. They're saying it was probably the first discovery of a dinosaur bone found in Antarctica, which is incredible because there's only been a couple dozen bones found there.
0: But how bizarre that it was put in a drawer and probably not labelled very well. Nobody would have known kind of what that bone was. It's only 10 centimetres, so that's a third of a ruler.
1: Mm.
0: Not very big, not very long.
1: And it's just kind of a circular shape. It looks a bit stone-like. It's so bizarre that it makes me wonder how many other drawers have unidentified things in there that are just waiting to be uncovered and discovered.
0: Well, imagine if the British Antarctic Survey had have moved offices over the past four decades. It would
1: lost
0: have been lost.
1: Forever.
0: That is extraordinary. So that has been found.
1: That's
0: and probably analysed now within an inch of its life?
1: Yes. So they think that this bone is thought to have come from a relatively small or juvenile Titanosaurus, about 6 or 7 metres long. But these things can grow up to, they could grow up to back then, up to 35 metres in length, and they weighed more than 15 tonnes.
0: Gosh, extraordinary. Take us to Mount Gambier.

0: being farmers. They had a cattle farm in South Australia near Mount Gambier. And they just said, look, it's they like each other's company after 70 years. They still do. And they've never had second thoughts about their marriages. No doubt at all.
1: It's a very good advertisement for Catching the Bus.
0: It is a good advertisement. You never know who you might find.
1: Mm, at the bus stop. The part of the story I love is that the husband, Brian, says every morning over the past decade, I always bring my wife breakfast in bed.
0: Perhaps that's the secret to 70 years of marriage.
1: I reckon it might be. Finally, to Western Australia, the Gloucester tree, which we were talking about earlier tonight in the quiz, the Gloucester tree has been closed for a number of years due to safety concerns. It has now reopened. It's a major tourist attraction. Some people say it's truly frightening to attempt.
0: Look, it does look frightening if you were to go up the original 61 metres up the tree. I think the tree is 67 metres. So before you were climbing basically to the top of it. But now they closed it for 3 years because it was a safety risk. I think the way you climb it is there are pegs sort of nailed into the side of this tree that you climb like a ladder all the way up. It spirals around it. And it does look quite terrifying to climb, especially since that there's no safety net. So
1: If you fall,
0: you're falling down 60 metres.
1: You're cactus. There's no trampoline underneath.
0: No.
1: Yes. So it was described by one texter as being a white knuckle experience.
0: Which, yeah, I look at that tree and I think, yes, I probably would be white knuckled climbing that tree also. But what they've done after having it been closed for 3 years, they've reopened it after 3 years by revamping it. They've reduced the height of it. So tourists can now only climb to 37 metres. So not quite the 61 metres that they once were able to. And once they climb up the 37 metres, they reach a newly built viewing platform, which is quite secure with a guardrail all the way around it. And that's a place where people can climb up to and view the forest.
1: But surely there must be Australian safety standards that this tourist attraction has to abide by.
0: And now it has, yeah.
1: But even climbing up 37 centimetres, that's very high if you fell.
0: Yes, but now they do have quite a security barrier next to it. So you're climbing through this mesh, which makes it a bit safer.
1: Mm. I remember years ago, my daughter was about 5 or 6, I think, from memory. And she was climbing up some trees that were kind of, they make like a fence line at the house we used to have in the inner west of Sydney. And she was yelling out to me and to her brother, look at me, look at me. And I was in the kitchen and I could see her out the window. And I said, please get down, don't be climbing that tree. And then I heard a thud and she fell. Now, I think she only fell about four and a half metres, maybe 4 metres. But I thought that was it. I thought she'd died. But
0: from
1: she was
0: 4 metres.
1: Well,
0: it felt taller than it was.
1: I heard a thud and I thought, and then there was no noise. She had winded herself. And after about 3 or 4 seconds, she started to move. But I was.
0: Any broken bones?
1: No broken bones. Absolutely nothing. She was completely fine. But I'm just saying that was about 4 or 5 metres, 37 metres. That's a significant climb further.
0: You don't think 37 metres is safe enough? I mean, it's quite reduced from the 61, Renee, that many people were climbing.
1: I'm just wondering why you don't have to have a harness on.
0: Yes.
1: As a precaution in case something happened and you slipped or, I don't know, blanked out or. Anyway, I'll leave that for the tourist attractors at the Gloucester tree to figure out. The good news is though it's reopened.
0: I think the good news is particularly for that community who see that not only as a major tourist attraction for their community, but they also see it as a rite of passage for people to climb it within their small town. It's something that they can do and it eventually grow up doing.
1: Mm. As you climb, hold on tight would be my advice. Thank you, Tash.
0: Thanks, Renee.
1: Fred Watson's here next. Your questions for Fred, anything you want to know. He knows a lot. Anything you want to know about space or what's out there, 1300 222 702 is the number.

0: And in walks Fred Watson, looking very, very nice tonight, Fred. Thank you for being here. You shouldn't have dressed up.
1: If only you could see me.
0: Your top hat and coattails look splendid.
1: Look, I even did the tux as well. There you go.
0: How you been, Fred?
1: Very well, thank you, Renee, and you too.
0: Yes, keeping well.
1: Good.
0: What has tickled your fancy in the world of space news this week?
1: Lots and lots of things, as always. But one of the stories that sort of keeps on coming back, I guess, and it's all about life on Mars, is about a. It comes from the Perseverance rover, which is the newest of all the rovers on Mars. It's only been there since 2021. Done a fine job. And the place where it's located is in what used to be a river delta, probably 3.5 billion years ago. It was a river delta. So a place where a river flowed into a lake and deposited its silty contents on the floor of the lake. And that's what the Perseverance rover is now sifting through, looking at interesting rocks and interesting soil. And a little while ago, it's probably about a year ago now, it identified a mudstone rock that had all the appearance of rocks with fossilized microbes on our own planet. There's a sort of characteristic set of nodules almost that are on this rock, and they look a lot like fossilized microbes. So the trouble is, you can't really, you know, say, oh, it looks like microbes, therefore it's life on Mars. So that's just not good enough. Perseverance also carries some very splendid analytical equipment, including a laser zapper that lets it zap the rock and look at the vapor that comes off it, because that's a way of analyzing what the chemical contents are of a rock. And sure enough, they found something called macromolecular carbon, and that's essentially an organic compound. That means one that's containing carbon, and it's intriguing because it is something that is produced by living organisms on Earth, but it's also produced by geological processes. So you've got this tantalizing evidence that there's something that could be a product of life processes, but it also could equally be something purely chemical. And that's why the whole idea of the Perseverance mission was to basically take samples and put them in little containers and then leave them on the surface where they could be picked up by a future recovery mission. And sadly, that mission has now been cancelled. And so that was one of the actions during that sort of Trump clearance of a lot of stuff that was already in the pipeline last year. So that's been cancelled. It almost certainly will happen one day, but it won't be the original collaboration with the European Space Agency, which was what was planned.
0: Yeah.
1: So we'll see how that goes. But that's collecting these samples and bringing them back to Earth is really the only way of submitting them to even more sensitive measurements that might tell us whether these are life products rather than just something that's produced geologically.
0: So the samples may never come back to Earth.
1: There's no plan for them at the moment, but you can bet your life they will, because it's been a big experiment to get them there and get the spacecraft there, get these samples collected. I think there are more than 20 of them. They call them caches, little caches that they leave with these tubes, sealed tubes with the rock samples in them. And they also drill holes in rocks and collect the dust from that, so you can analyse that too. There's actually one thing that might spur on NASA in this mission is that China is aiming to return its own samples from the Martian surface early in the next decade. And that's the kind of thing that might stir a few ambitions perhaps within the space agency, and more likely the space agency's political masters. That's where it really has to come from. Mm. So I think these samples will come back. I just hope I'm still

0: around when they analyse them, so I'll find out.
1: It's a shame that science isn't at the fore and it's just politics and a race between, you know, the great nations, the superpowers of the world that would make the decision.
0: Isn't it just? That's right. It puts science is often playing second fiddle to issues like this, as we have found out here in Australia.
1: Fred Watson is with us. You can be too if you've got a question for Fred. 1-300-222-702 is the number, or the text line 0467-922-702. What do you want to know? I want to know, Fred, are you going over to Switzerland next month?
0: Later in the month. I'll hopefully, as always when I'm in Europe, there should be no problem with keeping going with evenings, because the time zone difference is actually very favourable. It means I can talk to you in the morning. So you'll hear all about it. But yes, it's one of my wife Marnie's science tours. We're taking a small group to France and Spain, actually. We will start off in Switzerland, but France and Spain, because there's an eclipse of the sun in northern Spain on the 12th of August, and that's where we'll be on the day. But your comment about Switzerland refers to CERN, the European Centre for Nuclear Research, and their Large Hadron Collider, which we will visit. We've visited there many times before. It's such an inspiring place, this place on the French-Swiss border, with an underground tunnel 27 kilometres long that forms a ring in which subatomic particles are accelerated to, let me get this right, I think it is 99.99998% of the speed of light.
1: Gosh, yes. Now, that's having that Large Hadron Collider is having a major facelift. Is that right?
0: What a segue. Yes, that's right. It is. In fact, it's switched off now. We were lucky enough last time we were there, which is a few years ago, the collider was operating, but periodically they turn off the beam, as they call it, and then you can actually go down and, well, if you're very lucky, you can, and inspect one of the experiments down in the tunnels, which we did last time, a gigantic machine which is called the compact muon solenoid. So this time it's being switched off for much longer, probably for the next 4 years or so, because the collider is being rebuilt and refurbished to make something called the High Luminosity Large Hadron Collider, which will fire up in 2030. And the reason why I always talk about this machine in an astronomy context is that so much of what we don't know about the universe is bound up with subatomic physics, the subatomic particles that we think make up a large proportion of the universe. In fact, there's this stuff called dark matter, which we think outweighs normal matter.

0: We had high hopes a few years ago from the Large Hadron Collider itself when they were looking for something called supersymmetry, which they never found. We thought supersymmetry might give us the answer to these dark matter particles. But when it's beefed up a bit in 2030 to give us the High Luminosity Large Hadron Collider, just maybe we'll make more inroads into what's filling the universe that we don't know about.
1: I might come back to that because we've got a few questions to get through. Harry, in Tweed Heads, wants to jump on and ask you a question. I'll get to you in just a sec, Harry. But Lynn on the Central Coast on the text line, 0467 922 702, wants to ask, Fred, I've heard about a new view of space from our telescopes, that there's now much more information that we can see. Can you tell me anything more about that, that you can get a new view of space?
0: Yes, I think perhaps what Lynn's referring to is a telescope that's actually, I think it starts its official work today, which, because there are many new telescopes either in, you know, in construction or already working. The James Webb Space Telescope is still relatively new, and that's still blowing our minds with what it's discovering. But the one that comes on stream fully today is at a place called the Vera C. Rubin Observatory, which is in northern Chile. It's on a mountain top called Cerro Pachón, not very far from La Serena. And that's got a really wide-angle camera. In fact, it's got the biggest electronic camera in the world. It's the size of a car. And so it has a huge field of view. That means the area of sky that it can see. And when you combine that with its size, it's got an 8.4 meter diameter mirror, which is twice, more than twice the size of the biggest telescope in Australia. It means it will see really distant objects and very faint objects, but it can observe them quickly because of its wide angle of view, and it will actually survey the whole sky every few nights. So what, amongst other things, what it's looking for is things that change, either things that are moving in space or things that get brighter or things that explode or whatever happens. And I'm sure we will see very quickly, Lynn, some of the images coming from that that will give us spectacular views of the universe. So the thing to look for is the Vera Rubin Observatory.
1: Very good. To Harry,

0: I'm spoiled. Anyway, what I wanted to know, you know, inside a space capsule there, the astronauts on the space station, when a droplet of water forms within the cabin, it's spherical in nature. That would evaporate in there eventually, I gather. But I'm just wondering, if that was in externally in space, would that water evaporate?
1: That's a great question. And in fact, what it would do, it would immediately freeze, because the difference between things going on inside the International Space Station and things going on outside is the air pressure. So it's effectively a vacuum outside the space station. Inside, you've got temperature and pressure which match what we have on Earth so that the astronauts can live comfortably. But in the cold of space and with the vacuum of space, it basically would freeze, probably in tiny droplets. It might not survive as one intact droplet. It depends how big we're talking about, but it would instantly become frozen. Sometimes they jettison water from the spacecraft and you get this beautiful display of crystals outside the spacecraft.
0: Exactly. Well, Fred, I hope last week's question about... I think they pronounce Iskuti, that massive sun that you can fit 10 billion of our suns into.
1: And yes, the one we're talking about, yes.
0: I was just thinking when I posed that question, I mean, we'd be cooked if it was in our solar system, out through to Saturn. I mean, and I said, would that have any effects on the gaseous nature of Uranus? Maybe I should have and said, you're in a trailer. They could have been taken a different way.
1: Yeah, I seem to recall that I left that one well alone. Thank you.
2: Good on you, Harry. Who else wants to ask? Alan wants to ask, Fred, is Mars's smallness sufficient explanation for its loss of water and atmosphere?
1: Yes, probably. That's a great question. Again, and Mars is about half the diameter of the Earth. And we think that its core cooled down a lot more rapidly than the Earth's core is cooling. The Earth's core is solid in the middle, but molten, it's metal, and molten around that solid core. Mars may have a core, but it could be solid. It's likely to have a metal core, but it could be solid. And the reason why we think that is Mars has no appreciable magnetic field. And that in turn is one of the things that's led to its loss of atmosphere. The fact that it's a small planet with only one third of the gravity that we feel here on the surface of Earth. It's got at least a cool interior, or perhaps warm, but certainly not as hot as the Earth's is. No magnetic field, and that gives you no protection from the solar wind, this wind of subatomic particles that actually tends to have a very bad effect on atmospheres. It blows them away, literally. So that's almost certainly the answer, yes.
2: Tim's asking, can you update us on the Voyager, please?
1: It's still going strong. Voyager 1 in particular, it's by far the most distant human-made object. It's almost a light day away from us now. So a light day is the distance light travels in 1 year. If I remember rightly, it's in the region of 25 billion kilometres. I think that's the right number. I think we covered a story with it not very long ago, because it's got a little thing called a nuclear reactor, a small nuclear reactor. It's a plutonium casing with heaters or electrical devices around it that pick up the heat, turn it into electricity. It's called a thermoelectric, radioactive generator, something like that, an RTG. Anyway, doesn't matter. It's a nuclear power source. It's running out of juice, as they do, these things, they don't have an infinite lifetime. And so the reason why it was in the news is that the instrument scientists, the space scientists who run it, are actually switching off instruments so that it doesn't use up the last ounces of power. There are still some of the instruments working. I think one of them is the magnetometer that's measuring the magnetic field of the galaxy itself now, because we're beyond the range of the magnetic field of the sun. But yes, one light day away as the crow flies.
2: Now, we've been talking about the Large Hadron

0: Lyder, you mentioned that it's undergoing a major facelift and you're going there next month to visit it. Someone's saying, are you aware it was 14 years ago to the day that the Higgs boson
1: yes.
0: Yeah, was discovered, which is the crowning achievement of the Large Hadron Collider, isn't it?
1: Certainly one of them, yes. No, that's absolutely right. I did see that this morning. In fact, we were there not very long. Actually, I was there with a TV crew not very long before they discovered it to do a documentary about the Big Bang and the Large Hadron Collider. And everybody was very excited because they thought this discovery was sort of on the doorstep. And sure enough, 2012, that is when the discovery was made. And lovely that Peter Higgs, who predicted that particle back in 1966, a professor at the University of Edinburgh, one of my two alma maters, lived to see the result. He died a few years ago, but he certainly saw his work coming to absolute fruition. A wonderful, wonderful achievement. I think he won the Nobel Prize for it, if I remember right.
0: And this is the understanding of how the building blocks of the universe were formed. Is that right? That's what the Higgs boson is.
1: That's right. So there are 16 fundamental particles which can't be divided up, as far as we understand it. But they needed another one to give them all mass. That was the point of the Higgs boson, as predicted by Peter Higgs. There has to be some way that all these other particles get mass, and he predicted the existence of the Higgs boson. It was called the God particle by some people because it actually provides mass to all the other ones. When it was found, so that means there are now 17 fundamental particles as of 2012. So very, very important in our understanding of the universe. We'd love to find something new that will answer this dark matter question that I was talking about earlier.
0: Mm. It always pops up, doesn't it? People's fascination in dark matter. I think that will never wane. As always, Fred, it's always great to chat. We'll do it again next Wednesday. The planning for your big trip, how long are you going to be away for?
1: It's 5 weeks altogether.
0: Oh, so, how wonderful. Yes.
1: It'll be a long, yes. It's great having these trips. They are work because Marnie and I are leading a group of people, and that counts as work, but they're such fun people that always go with us. It's also a great time, and we love them all, actually. We have a very, very loyal clientele.
0: Good on you, Fred. Australia's astronomer at large, Fred Watson.
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0: And that is just about it from me this Wednesday, the 1st of July. Phil Clark will be with you after the 10 o'clock news and he's here to tell us what's coming up. Hello, Phil.
6: Hi, Renee. How are you? We're going to look at koalas in our first hour with Danielle Clode.
0: Don't call them koala bears.
6: I didn't. Danielle Clode will join us. She's terrific with koalas and their habitats, and they're threatened. That is true. In fact, a few years ago, I remember doing an interview about koalas, and the expert said that they'll be extinct in some parts of New South Wales, for example, very shortly. Now, I don't know whether that's still the case or not, but we'll talk about that. But also their habits and habitat. They don't seem to mind humans, for example. We'll talk some more about all of that. And if you've got questions, love you to join us as well. Ian Verinder on the markets. Are they booming or busting? How to grow mushrooms? I've got no idea, but Mira does, and she'll join us to talk about the growing of mushrooms. We'll play the Mighty Challenge, of course. Looking forward to that. And there's plenty to talk about in the issues of the day, including house prices.
0: Mm.
6: So we'll have a chat about all of that as well.
0: Everybody wanted house prices to go down, and now nobody wants them to go down.
6: I don't know about that. I don't know if that's true.
0: Well, you know, young people have to be able to, at some stage in their life,
6: correct,
0: at least have the idea that they could one day live in their own home. So house prices have to come down. don't they?
6: I agree. I think, well, we'll talk about it.
0: And now all the complaint begins. Looking forward to that, Phil. That's Phil Clark with Nightlife coming up for you. I'll catch you same time tomorrow. You have yourself a great night. It's 10 o'clock.
7: ABC News, I'm Eliza Getzey. The Home Affairs Minister has rejected criticism of Australia's border security after a suspected illegal boat landed on remote Cape York. Witnesses say a dozen or so men arrived on the vessel early yesterday near Weipa. A 34-year-old Taiwanese man has since been charged with people smuggling, and a 30-year-old man was also detained pending further inquiries. Tony Burke has dismissed claims the government has lost control of the nation's northern coastline, and he condemned yesterday's vote in the Senate to make public Australia's aerial surveillance contracts, arguing the move threatens national safety. The West Australian Police Commissioner says 45-year-old Australian man Simon Carman, who's accused of killing a teenage girl in Thailand, was known to police. Details from Kaysen Ho.
8: We've previously seen the CCTV of what Thai police allege was 17-year-old Thun Chanok Donhom La entering a condominium with Simon Carman on the night that she allegedly disappeared. It's there where police say this alleged murder occurred. Now, the investigation into this alleged murder is still ongoing. We understand Thai police are completing a forensic investigation now, which still could take a few weeks. But we know that, or we understand that Mr. Carman will, or is set to face a Thai court after that forensic investigation is completed.
7: Indirect talks between Tehran and Washington have been ongoing since Tuesday night in Doha, Reuters news agency reports, citing a senior Iranian official. The official added discussions have been focused on the release of Tehran's funds and the Strait of Hormuz. Meanwhile, talks in Doha have focused on the implementation of the interim deal between Tehran and Washington, Iran's foreign deputy minister says, according to state media. South African police say more than 900 people have been arrested during the nationwide anti-migrant protests, which were mostly peaceful but occasionally descended into violence and looting. Police told a press conference 100 of the 120 marches that took place on Tuesday, 108 were peaceful, while 12 needed law enforcement to intervene due to unrest. Some of those arrested were undocumented migrants detained for violating immigration rules, while others were arrested for public violence, for harbouring illegal immigrants, and for robbery. Back home, Shadow Treasurer Tim Wilson says the Coalition is more likely to negotiate with the government on gambling reforms than work with the Greens. The government's proposed changes to gambling advertising laws include limiting ads on TV during certain times of the day and banning radio ads during school drop-off and pick-up times. Mr. Wilson says he'd like a Senate inquiry to assess the impact of the government's proposals.
9: And then we just look through and see who's going to be a willing dance partner. The government, I think, probably wants to work with us, and we want to be measured and reasonable participant.
7: An expert's told the Royal Commission on Anti-Semitism and Social Cohesion today that it's been difficult to work with the social media company X in getting harmful content and accounts removed from the platform. Gavin Coote has the details.
10: Dr. Andre Obler from the Online Hate Prevention Institute has appeared at the inquiry for a second time, presenting new data on anti-Semitic posts across seven social media platforms. He singled out the platform X, formerly known as Twitter, as a platform that's taken a hands-off approach to online safety since being acquired by billionaire Elon Musk.
11: A lot of people that had been removed from the platform prior to that were invited back onto it, and the environment just became more and more toxic.
10: Dr. Obler cited an example of an anti-Semitic X post that targeted him, which he says was successfully removed, but the Australian-based account responsible for the post remains active.
7: Anthropic says the US Commerce Department has lifted export controls on its Fable and Mythos AI models. It comes less than 3 weeks after the company was ordered to suspend access to its most advanced AI models over national security risks. Washington has stepped up oversight of new model releases to identify potential threats amid concerns that advanced artificial intelligence models could be used or misused by military intelligence in China, Russia, or other countries of concern. And the lead singer of the 70s disco group The Village People, Victor Willis, has died at the age of 74. He co-wrote many of the band's hits, including YMCA, which became known as a gay anthem, though Willis says that wasn't the song's intention, saying the group wrote music.

0: music for everyone.
1: The first album was basically about gay life. When I wrote the second album, I had to broaden the spectrum up.
0: ABC News.
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2: Yes, well, hello, and how are you? Philip Clark with you on ABC Radio. This is Nightlife, and it's Wednesday night. It's the first of the month. Hey, too late for a pinch and a punch, I know, but hey, it's July the 1st, I know. The year's disappearing on us, isn't it? First hour of the program, and glad to have your company too. 6 past 10, it's 6 past 8 in WA. Hello to everybody. South Australia and the Territory, 24 to 10. Good to be with you. We're right through the Pacific as well. We're at 6 past 10 in Port Moresby, 6 past 11 in Honiara, Port Vila, 6 past 1 in Tonga and Samoa, and Tuvalu, Fiji and Kiribati, 6 past midnight. Very good to have your company right around the world, of course, courtesy of the internet as well. Nightlife is heard everywhere and has listeners everywhere too. Glad you're on board tonight. All right. Tonight, in our first hour, we're going to talk about koalas with Danielle Claude. She's terrific. Remember when she talked to us about echidnas a while back? We're going to talk about koalas tonight in our first hour. If you've got questions or experiences or anecdotes you'd like to relate, love to hear them. In our first hour, remember the numbers 1300 800 222 or text on 0467 922 702. By the way, lots of ways to listen, and there are no problems with reception tonight. Transmitting everywhere is good. So get us on broadcast, of course, on your TV channel 25. You can get us on the ABC Listen app as well. Lots of ways to listen there, including grab our podcasts, by the way. I've put that chat last night with Justin Bott from Services Australia up there about all the changes to super limits, welfare eligibility and so on. There was lots of interesting stuff. This is a little bit from the conversation last night.
3: Yeah, so we help millions of Australians who are getting a Centrelink payment or use Medicare or child support navigate what they need to do at tax time. And the biggest question we are often asked is, if I am getting a payment from Services Australia, do I actually have to lodge a tax return? Uh-huh. Now, to find out, not just if you're getting payments, but to answer that question, the thing I recommend, first of all, is that you actually go to the MyGov website, which is my.gov.au, search tax time. A lot of good information there, including what is taxable and not taxable payments, but it also gives you a link to an Australian Taxation Office tool, which is conveniently called Do I Need to Lodge a Tax Return? So it's pretty clear what it does. And that'll ask some quick questions for you and give you an answer. What I really want people to know is that, yes, there are taxable payments from Services Australia. So we're talking about things like age pension, disability support pension for people who are over 67, parental leave pay, job seeker payment. Although they're taxable, that doesn't necessarily mean you have to lodge a tax return.
2: Anyway, a lot of other interesting info in there. So have a check it out. Check it out if you're interested too. There is heaps of other stuff as well up there. So have a look. Put Nightlife into the ABC, into the Listen app search bar, and you'll find all of that. Or you could grab it off our website, abc.net.au/nightlife. All right, as I mentioned, first up tonight, the koala, an Australian icon, I know, rarely seen and deeply loved. I think I've never seen one. I don't think I've ever seen one in the wild. I've seen plenty of them, but I think they are hard to spot, depending where you're living, I suppose, in the country. They're now fighting for survival. To learn all about the koala, we're joined tonight by zoologist and award-winning science author Dr. Danielle Claude, author of Koala, A Life in Trees. Remember when Danielle spoke to us about echidnas? She was great. She loves animals and she writes about them beautifully. We'll talk about that tonight in this first hour. Leading the Nightlife News Breakdown tonight, Hugh Remington from Channel 10. We'll talk about house price falls and also the ALP's gambling reforms. Are they going to get through the Senate or not? They're not popular. Not that he's not with the people, that is. I wonder about the possibility of all of that. We'll chat about that. Also, are falling house prices the formula the government was after? And indeed, does everyone acknowledge that this has to happen? We'll talk some more about that. Ian Verinder on financial markets, as well as the end of the financial year has rolled over. How did local and international markets compare? Ours, of course, went okay, but nothing like the US, which has got all those tech stocks. Speaking of booms, did you see that the US President Donald Trump made more than $1 billion personally from his own trading in Bitcoin, in cryptocurrencies last year. I'm sure that cheers your heart. We'll talk some more about that later. Also in the second hour, mushrooms. Have you ever tried to grow them? I know they're good to eat. Yeah, I reckon so too. Delicious. But what about growing your own? We'll talk with a mushroom farmer and mushroomer who'll explain what the lowdown is on growing your own mushrooms at home. We'll play the Mighty Challenge, of course, and issues of the day. Well, there's lots around. Let's talk about house prices. Is everyone happy about the fact that house prices are probably going down? Is it just a blip? Or do you see something more permanent here and your views about all that? So that's on my agenda. There's bound to be other things, and if you want to raise them, I'm happy to hear. 1-300-800-222. Text me 0467-922-702. There won't be much peep out of Canberra tonight, I imagine, because they're all at the Midwinter Ball, which is a big fundraiser and their big knees up of the year. So they're all quiet on the Western Front, I imagine. And probably tomorrow morning too, with some sore heads around. That's all ahead, so I hope you can join us for some or all of it.
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2: Is there no greater symbol of Australia than the koala? Okay, maybe the kangaroo, I suppose. That's true. Internationally, the kangaroo would be better known, wouldn't it? But to us, Aussies... What do you reckon? I don't know. I think I'd rate the koala as being up there. Big furry ears, big black nose, grey fur. They're one of our most loved creatures, even though we're not looking after them very well. Well, we're not looking after their habitats very well. There are probably more scientific papers and government reports on koalas than any other Australian animal. I wonder what we don't know about them. And why do they remain so elusive? Often being described as like a sloth or like a bear, or like a wombat, they're not really like them at all. Here to discuss all things koala, zoologist and award-winning science author Dr. Danielle Claude. She's the author of Koala, A Life in Trees, one of her many books on natural history. You remember, we spoke to Danielle not that long ago about echidnas. Danielle, good evening to you. Welcome to Nightlife.
4: Thank you for having me back.
2: Well, it's terrific to have you back and to discuss this topic of all topics. I mean, you've written so much about natural history and beautifully, I might add, too. Tell me about the koala and why the koala, because it started with you, didn't it, when you were a casual zookeeper at Adelaide Zoo when you were younger.
4: Yeah, I did work at the Adelaide Zoo for a short while and... The koalas were always a very appealing animal, and I wasn't ever primarily responsible for them, but I did help out the other keepers with their tasks. So, and they were really quite charming and delightful animals.
2: Yeah, they're kind of amenable. And is this right? They don't seem to mind humans so much, or is that not right?
4: Look, there is a lot of individual variation. So there are some koalas that never become very tolerant of humans, but there others are quite good-natured about it. And certainly, generally in captivity, they seem to adapt quite well to their environment and don't mind humans too much.
2: Yeah, I know the fashion for being photographed holding the koala was a tourist thing. Do koalas hate that or not?
4: Look, you can't really make a koala do something it doesn't want to do. They're very firm in their opinions about what they should and shouldn't do. So, they have a very limited patience as well. They've only got about, 30 minutes before they've had enough of any activity that isn't eating. So then they're time for a nap. So they generally make it pretty clear that when they want to move off. So.
2: Let's start at the beginning. If, scientifically speaking, if we were to roll out a family tree of a koala, where do they fit in? Who are their ancestors?
4: Yeah, so, I mean, koalas, fit into the marsupial family. They're most closely related to wombats, but that's not to say they're particularly closely related. So they're sort of separated from a lot of the other marsupials, like the possums and the gliders and the kangaroos that are a different branch of the same group. And then you've got the koalas and the wombats, another sort of couple of lineages off there. But in between those, there's a whole heap of extinct forms that we don't have anymore, which gives you a flavour of the diversity that was once part of that family. So we've got the diprotodons in there, which were the giant herbivores, you know, the great big size of a four-wheel drive car. And we've got the thylacoleos, which were the marsupial lions as well. So, you know, we've got to think about those in that group as well.
2: Were there giant koalas?
4: There were giant koalas, not massively giant, but certainly quite a lot larger and more robust than the ones we've got today. Possibly, probably about three times the size. So quite a bit bigger.
2: Okay. The oldest fossil record dates back, about 24 million years ago? Is that right?
4: Yes. Yeah. No, it is. It is interesting. In the evolution of koalas, the sort of modern koalas seem to appear around the same time as the eucalypts, in fact. So, you know, those two things seem to be quite intertwined in their evolutionary history.
2: I suppose jumping to the present, they're clearly well adapted as they have survived for so long. It seems strange in a way because they're kind of very peculiar about their habitat, aren't they? They don't forage widely. They only really like very particular kinds of eucalypts too, don't they?
4: Yeah. So, you know, people tend to think of them as being very specialised, but, you know, when you think of koalas only eating eucalypts, well, eucalypts are, you know, the dominant tree across most of the Australian forest. So really it's a pretty general diet. And there are, you know, some 900-odd species of different eucalypts, of which koalas eat about 70. So, they're sort of oddly both specialised but also generalists in that they eat a range of eucalypts, although different koalas in different areas have an even narrower diet because any individual koala probably only eats maybe 5 to 10 species of eucalypts. So they're very closely adapted to the ones that they live with in their area.
2: They're peculiar to Australia, aren't they? I was talking to someone who had just come back from Costa Rica the other day and had seen sloths or sloths, I don't know how you pronounce the word, which are tree-dwelling, very slow-moving tree-dwelling creatures in that part of the world.
4: But
2: you think, well, hang on, koalas are pretty slow-moving tree-dwelling creatures in this part of the world, but they're not related, are they?
4: No. So you often get animals like that in different countries that occupy similar niches. So they're not necessarily, or they're usually quite unrelated to each other, but they appear similar because they've adapted to similar environmental pressures. So they might be tree-dwelling, leaf-eating, slow metabolism kind of animals, and then they end up looking very similar. So it's why sharks are a similar shape to a dolphin, is a similar shape to some of the extinct ichthyosaurs, which were reptiles, and it's because they all have the same evolutionary pressures on them, so they end up looking the same even though they're not related.
2: Are they found everywhere in Australia? They're not, actually, are they?
4: No, they're pretty closely tied to the forest areas, so you don't find them anywhere where there's not eucalypt forest. So they pretty much track down the east coast, the forest region down the east coast, and across the south coast all the way to Western Australia. But that forested area on the south coast has retreated, so now the very edge of South Australia is the edge of that range.
2: There's no koalas in Western Australia.
4: Not anymore. There used to be, but not anymore.
2: Oh, okay. Have there been attempts to re-establish them?
4: I'm sure there's been discussions and efforts, but as far as I know, that's not been successful. So there are some in some parks there, but not in the wild.
2: What about Tassie?
4: No koalas in Tassie.
2: Have there ever been?
4: Since
2: the land bridge collapsed, I suppose?
4: Yeah. No, there's not been any fossils found yet. That's not to say there aren't any, but they haven't been found yet.
2: I wonder why.
4: It could be that they didn't spread there, but it also could be island populations are very prone to going extinct, so it's also just possible that they went extinct there.
2: Yeah. They live... do they live their whole life? I mean, they don't live on the ground, do they? Although it's a mistake to think that they never go on the ground. They do, don't they?
4: They do go on the ground, but they really are more comfortable up in trees. So if they've given the choice, they'll stay in the trees and move from tree to tree. But if they have to move between trees, they will do so on the ground, and they're quite mobile on the ground.
2: Mm. Do they have predators apart from humans? Apart from humans chopping their chopping their trees down?
4: Yes, they do. There's certainly lots of mortality factors, but in terms of predators, probably the birds of prey, because especially up in Queensland, the koalas are quite small, and joeys are quite vulnerable to predation by snakes and by eagles, and powerful owls are known to take koalas as well. So,
2: really?
4: Okay. So yeah, they've got a few predators.
2: Okay, they're not the same colour in the whole of Australia, either, are they?
4: Yeah, they do change. They do differ in colour between greys and browns. So there's quite a noticeable difference. More conspicuous, I guess, is the size factor, though. That in the south they're a lot bigger and chunkier, and in the north they're a lot smaller and also less fluffy. So they've just got less fur because it's hot. So whereas they've got quite a lot of fur in the south, so they look a lot fatter as well.
2: Daniel Claude is with us. We're talking about koalas. Daniel's a biologist and author of the award-winning book Koala, A Life in Trees. Stuart from Linfield, if you'd like to give us a call, love you to join the conversation, 1300 800 222. Hi, Stuart.
5: Hello.
2: Hi.
5: I'm just interested in if koalas are edible. In times of drought, you would think that they'd be easy to catch and therefore would be extinct.
2: You mean who would have got? Oh, you mean Indigenous Australians would have caught?
5: Yes,
2: caught,
5: yeah. In all of the years that the Aboriginals been here, there's been times of extreme drought and whatnot, and the koala would be very easy to kill.
2: Yeah, I don't know, Daniel. Did Aboriginal people eat koalas?
4: Yeah. Look, I don't know about the palatabilities, that's always a bit variable depending on who you ask. But I think the thing is that koalas have never been very abundant. So they're never going to be a very major food supply because they're very widespread and there's not very many koalas per area of forest. They need a big area of forest to support themselves. And as to them being easy to kill, they're actually a little bit hard because they do live up the top of trees, so you've got to get up the tree. They're quite tough. They're very robust animals. So there's plenty of stories and accounts of a koala being, struck on the head and dropped from a, 40 or 50-foot tree and getting up and walking away. So, they are very tough animals. They're very hard to skin. So they're not really, it's quite a bit of work actually. So although Indigenous people and different groups have different practices around this, but certainly some of them were very adept koala hunters, they're still not as easy to eat as, say, abundant kangaroos or possums, for example, which there's usually quite a lot.
2: Yeah.
4: And there's also there's very tightly regulated hunting rules in Indigenous communities that ensure that the supply of animals isn't overexploited. So that's another topic as well.
2: Mm. Yeah, okay. Interesting. Thanks, Stuart. That's an interesting point. 1300 800 222. Philippa from Sydenham wants to ask about the fur. Hi, Philippa.
6: Hi. I'd love to know... I'm interested in the nose, which seemed to have some resemblance to a wombat. So it's lovely, the evolution there. But that fur, I think the koala is the only animal in Australia that actually has fur. And with our changing climate, do you think that when our eucalypts were establishing, particularly in South Eastern Australia and the mountainous area, that fur has made that koala, climate proof. I'm worried about the future.
2: That's not the case. That's the only animal without fur, is it, Danielle? Possums have fur, don't don't they?
4: Yeah, no, most of the mammals have fur for sure. But it is a very particularly thick coat of fur, and it's quite waterproof. So it's certainly, especially the southern koalas, are particularly well equipped to deal with the cold. And they're generally not too fussed about cold weather. They'll curl themselves up and put their backs to the rain, but, you know, they're not overly fussed by that. But they do struggle in the heat. So hot weather is a problem for koalas. Very often they'll come to ground. When it's hot, they'll stretch themselves out on the cool side of a tree to try and, you know, release some heat that way and keep cool. So heat is definitely a big problem for them, right about them. And climate change will be a problem for them in different habitats.
2: Yeah, I want to talk about their future in a moment, but can they? We're talking about koalas with Dr. Danielle Claude, who's a biologist and author of the book Koala, A Life in Trees. Danielle, they don't normally drink in the tree, do they? They seem to get everything from the eucalyptus leaves, although it's not true that they don't drink. They do sometimes, don't they?
4: Yeah, they do drink. I mean, but it is true that they mostly get they prefer to drink up in the trees. So, you know, if it's been raining, they'll often come out and you know, eat the leaves or lick the leaves and get the water from the leaves. And that's probably how they would prefer to get most of their water. They do come down and drink on the ground, but often that's a sign that they have some kidney disease or some sort of problem. So when we do see them feeding on drinking on the ground, often it's a good idea to call a carer to come and check them out and see how they're going.
2: What's with the big nose?
4: Yeah, well, I mean, it's a good question. Big nose. I think that is a feature.
2: What are you doing with that massive hooter, koala?
4: Well, the one thing I do know they do with the massive hooter is that they bump each other. You know, they have a lovely way of greeting each other by tapping noses, and they will bop other people, you know, their keepers and things as well, which is really a very charming feature of koalas.
2: They don't have a snout, really, do they? So they presumably don't have a really good sense of smell, do they?
4: No, they do. Yes. There's nothing wrong with their sense of smell. They're very sensitive to a lot of different smells. Probably what they're eating. Or the taste and smell, I suppose. They're very fussy eaters, and they discriminate between not only different species of gum leaves, but also the particular tree it comes from, the side of the tree it comes from, whether it's new growth or old growth, how the particular tree is feeding at the moment, all those sorts of things. So we don't really know how they discriminate, but we do know that they're very fussy. And they communicate by smell as well. So they leave scent marks on trees. A koala will always sniff the base of a tree before it climbs the tree, and that's because it wants to know who's been there before and what they're up to.
2: If a koala is already up there, do they share the tree or not?
4: Oh, well, that depends on whether they're male or female and what mood they're in.
2: So if there's a big male up there and there's another more junior male down the bottom, are they going to think, I think I'll find another tree?
4: Indeed. And if there's a big male up there and there's a female who's not in the mood, she will move on somewhere else.
2: Okay. 1-300-800-222 is the number. Kari from Deniliquin. Hi. G'day, Kari.
7: Oh, hello.
2: Hello.
7: Yeah, many years ago I lived up in the Dandenong Ranges, and it was 1980s, and the first koala sighted in over 30 years was hit by a car club that would come bush bashing on the weekend. It wasn't killed. Mm-hmm. It was injured and it was taken to a wildlife rescue place. But I think the main predator to poor koalas is

0: attacked by a dog or, you know, other things, you know, other accidents that can befall them. So it does definitely cause them problems, and they do need a very big area of habitat. You know, they need, you know, effectively each koala needs an area of forest the size of a, you know, large sports field to survive, and even in prime habitat. And if the poorer or the more arid the habitat, the bigger the area they need. So they do need a lot of forest.
1: Okay.
0: But they're quite, they get on with lots of other things as well. It's not that they have to have it exclusively to themselves. And indeed, koalas can live quite happily in forests that occurs in human areas too. And we see that in Adelaide, where we get lots of koalas that are moving into the city along linear parks where there are trees that they can feed on. So, you know, they don't need a lot of habitat. But they do need some, and unfortunately their prime habitat is being reduced largely by, you know, forestry and agriculture and housing developments, and particularly on the East Coast.
1: Jane says, I heard a story once that Lord Lamington, when he was Governor of Queensland in the early 1900s, travelled to the Gold Coast hinterland to open the Lamington National Park. He shot a koala, opened the park, and then went back to Brisbane. True? Probably. Probably was. Wasn't it, Jane?
0: Yeah, it was very common to shoot koalas.
1: Yeah.
0: And there was a whole industry of koala hunting for their fur. So, you know, and that was particularly strong in Queensland. It was often used as an employment strategy to give employment to people who otherwise didn't have any work, go out and shoot some koalas. And it was a huge industry. So, but it wasn't just koalas; it was also wombats and possums. It's a bit hard to know how many koalas were killed in that process, because everything seemed to get called either koala or wombat fur indiscriminately. But it was certainly a huge amount of fur that left, and a huge amount of animals that were killed in that process. And that really reduced the population along the East Coast and pretty much wiped them out in Victoria as well. Yeah. And South Australia.
1: Yes, I remember reading a diary of a colonial visitor to what was then the farmland around Duntroon in Canberra, what we now call Canberra, wasn't called that then. And the house guest said, you know, that they'd gone out that afternoon and shot a whole lot of koala as though, I suppose it was regarded as legitimate hunting sporting activity, wasn't it?
0: Yes. Yeah, we're just shooting anything.
1: Shooting anything.
0: Or everything.
1: Yeah.
0: was pretty much the normal activity of the day. So, you know, I think that's one of the interesting things about koalas, is that our attitude towards them has changed so dramatically over time.
1: When did that start, Daniel? When did people think, okay, maybe we shouldn't be shooting them, maybe we should be looking after them?
0: Look, I mean, quite early on, I'd say, you know, the early 1900s, there was definitely a strong push to stop the hunting, and that strengthened and did reduce the hunting quite a lot. And then I think there was, you know, that gradual rise at that time of nationalism and pride in the Australian environment. Koalas were often an icon. The wars had a big impact. Koalas were often used as a bit of a mascot, as were gum leaves and kangaroos and anything that reminded people of home. Koalas were even taken to war as mascots. I don't think that turned out very well for the koalas or the people who went. So, I think that nationalism had a big impact. And as we've moved, you know, it's interesting that we've moved through time from them being, you know, something that you could just shoot at to a absolutely beloved animal that people care passionately about and feel that it needs, you know, a huge level of care and attention, which it does.
1: Which they do, yes, indeed. Danielle Clode's with us. We're talking about koalas. If you'd like to join the conversation, 1300 800 222.
2: Nightlife with Philip Clark. On ABC Radio.
1: Can they swim, Danielle?
0: Yes, they can swim. Yep, they're not bad swimmers at all.
1: Okay. I don't suppose they have much occasion to, do they?
0: Oh, if they need to cross a river, they will swim across a river.
1: Is that right?
0: For sure.
1: Okay.
0: Yep. Mm-hmm.
1: Trying to think how, because, I mean, they don't have long limbs, do they? Maybe they do.

0: They're limbs are sort of always a bit tucked up when they're holding themselves against a tree, but their limbs are not particularly short.
1: Okay. Tell me about their climbing. They like to live in trees, don't they? You'd think they'd want somewhere to sit. Where do they sit?
0: Well, they can't sit on their bottoms. They have a very well-structured bottom, actually. They've got a very strong sort of padded region, well, sort of what we call a dermal shield. So the skin on their rump is very strong, and I know if that makes it more comfortable for them to sit on, it certainly makes them a lot less easy to attack from underneath. So from behind, and wombats have that as well. So that's a feature of both of them. But koalas are remarkably good at finding comfortable spots to sit in trees. They perch in between branches, but then they also just you see them, especially we're up in Queensland where it's hot, and they'll just flake out on a branch, and the most amazing yoga positions you've ever seen. They're incredibly flexible, and I've no idea how they don't fall out of the tree, but they're obviously very good at staying on their branch.
1: Do they ever fall out of the tree?
0: Occasionally, yes, but usually that happens when there's a fight going on. So I'm not sure how often they fall of their own fault. It's usually some sort of altercation that's going on between two koalas.
1: David says, Philip and Danielle, I understand that koalas are not endemic to Western Australia. Is this grounds for not considering WA a real part of Australia and forcing them to secede? No, David, your assumption is not correct, David. They were there in Western Australia, weren't they, at one stage?
0: Yes. So they were in Western Australia, but not for a very long time, and probably a slightly different species to the one we have today. But if we followed that logic, we'd also have to lose probably Northern Territory, perhaps most of South Australia and Tasmania as well. So that's a very East Coast position, I think.
1: They're in the territory, aren't they? The koalas?
0: No,
1: Not
0: I
1: really,
0: don't
1: no.
0: think so. No, it's just up the East Coast.
1: Okay, yeah.
0: And around the south.
1: And into South Australia. They're on Kangaroo Island, aren't they?
0: They are. So that's one of the really remarkable things, is that they were pretty much were ex well, they were thought to be extinct by the early 1900s, and probably possibly were extinct in South Australia by 1930. So they were mostly found in down near Mount Gambier in the bottom, just off the edge of Victoria there. But they were all completely vanished and wiped out, and except for a few little pockets that were later rediscovered. But interestingly, they've rewilded into Victoria and South Australia. So, and that's caused a great deal of debate and argument about whether the Victorian and South Australian koalas are real koalas or not.
1: Oh, yeah, go on. Tell me about that. Why wouldn't that be?
0: Well, they all come pretty much from a small population that was put onto French Island, down near Melbourne, and that population grew very successfully and became very large. And then people moved them from that island onto other islands, and then from there they were sent over to Kangaroo Island, and that was really as a sanctuary because people were really afraid that the koala was going to go extinct. So they moved them onto these other islands as a sanctuary to save the species. And eventually the koalas increased on Kangaroo Island to a huge population, and then they were moved into Mount Lofty Ranges, where there's now a very healthy population here too. But because it's founded from a very small founding population, their genetic diversity isn't quite as great as the ones in the rest of Australia. So there's an argument that they're not as viable. But I mean, viability's, the proof's in the production, and they're certainly highly viable and very successful, and expanding to such an extent that they're probably overpopulating areas rather than anything else. And koalas generally have low genetic variation wherever they are, because in the past they have also had other bottlenecks, not related to humans. But so the genetic diversity is low in any case.
1: Yeah, a delicate animal. Paul from Coogee in WA. G'day, Paul.
2: Yeah, hi, Philip. How are you?
1: Good, thank you.

0: Yeah, I've seen them down the bottom of the York Peninsula, Eyre Peninsula. Certainly, I'm from WA, of course, but I travel over east. I just wanted to ask your expert about the growl,
1: Oh, yeah, the
0: the
1: noise.
0: noise
1: Yeah, amazing.
0: they make. I was camping anyway, and my wife got quite startled one night. This really guttural noise coming from the bush.
1: Yeah.
0: And we thought, I thought it was probably a koala.
1: Yeah. Yeah, what's the noise about, Danielle?
2: Yeah, so the noise is usually made by the males, typically in spring, and then it starts up in the beginning of the mating season, and it does. So it's been described in lots of different ways. I guess the best way to think about it is if you imagine the sound that a donkey makes, that e-or, but make it really deep and slow. Then you've kind of got the sort of wheezy bellow of a koala. So it is really quite loud, and it's quite low pitched. So it's designed to travel long distances and be heard from a long way away. So it's really about the male advertising his presence, both to discourage other males from moving into the area he's in, and also to attract any lady koalas that might like to get a bit closer.
1: With someone that sounds like that. Okay.
2: It's a fascinating noise. We often find, because I do have a lot of koalas where I live, often if we've got overseas visitors at the right time of year and we want to know if there's any koalas around, we'll fire up a chainsaw and they will respond to the sound of a chainsaw because they think that might be another koala. They're also known to respond to motorbikes, to jet planes flying overhead. They'll all they're quite sensitive to those sorts of noises and want to make sure that they scare that big koala away.
1: Okay, 1-300-800-222. We're talking about koalas with Danielle Claude. You might have some questions. Michael wanted to ask about the chlamydia issue with koalas. Hi, Michael.
3: G'day, Phil. How are you?
1: Yeah, good. Thanks.
3: That's good. Yeah, it's obviously something that's fascinated me for a little while, but obviously it wasn't the issue wasn't around when I was a teenager, and I was wondering how it came to be that koalas and chlamydia, it's one of the biggest risks to their health and their life.
1: Yeah, no, it's true. Actually, I mean, used to hear about it some years ago, didn't we, Danielle? The fertility of koalas was at risk because of chlamydia, which is a disease affecting female koalas. What happened with that?
2: Yeah, no, chlamydia is still a major problem. They have been trialling immunisation vaccinations for koalas in chlamydia, which I think is going well. But I guess it's not just chlamydia. Koalas also suffer from a, retrovirus that causes an AIDS, like koala AIDS. So that makes chlamydia infections worse. So we find that on the East Coast, koalas that get chlamydia, it's really quite serious. It's a very serious disease for them. It does cause infertility. They pass on chlamydia to any offspring they have, and also they also pass on those retroviruses as well. So, but we find that in South Australia, the koalas that have chlamydia don't seem to suffer from the same symptoms. So they don't seem to get as sick and don't have the same fertility problems. So there's a lot of different things going on. We do, generally when we find animals with a lot of disease, it's often a symptom of some sort of habitat disruption and those sorts of issues. But it's also probably to do with how the animal's living. So if you have a big population that's very widely dispersed, it's possible that diseases can move through without all the animals being affected. But if you've got them all living in very close quarters in a fragmented habitat and they're all trapped in the one spot, then it's possible that the whole population is going to get infected. And indeed, that's one of the problems we have with when they're treated, they often go back and get reinfected.
1: Yeah. Or they're in isolated environments like Kangaroo Island, I presume.
2: Yeah, well, there's not as much chlamydia in South Australia and Victoria as there is in New South Wales.

0: well as in Queensland.
1: 1300 800 222. Colin's in Melbourne. Hello, Colin.
2: Oh, hi, Phil. Enjoying your channel. I was laying in bed and I have a daughter. She's a park ranger and also a wildlife carer.
1: Oh, good on her.
2: And she can actually call koalas.
1: Really?
2: And she has a knack of calling them and they can come to the tree. And I've actually seen them. We've got quite a few videos of her, night or day, and not only from one area, different areas. And she can actually catch them into a net, but she'll let them go. And not many people believe this. And it's just a knack. And I've said, we're part Indigenous, so I've always said, keep it to yourself. You don't train people how to do that. But people say, no, no, no. And I've seen it many, many times.
1: What? Yes. Hang on. I'm intrigued here, Colin. What does she do? She
2: just makes a noise like a koala. She's like,
1: I see. Okay.
2: I can't copy. And the koala will come down to that high tree and they'll come up to her. And it's just incredible. I've never seen, and even the people from parks say, no, you can't do it. And she was out recently up at the mountains and they were on a conference somewhere. So at night she just went out and showed them how it was done and they just shook their head.
1: Have you heard of this, Danielle?
0: Yeah, so koalas are attracted to the noise of other koalas. So if a human makes that noise, I certainly know other researchers who are able to do this. So the males will typically be attracted to the sound of another male because they probably want to have a bit of biffo.
1: Yeah.
0: But the females are attracted to the sound of a young koala. So you can mimic a young koala crying and the females will come and investigate that. And sometimes the males will come and investigate too. So I think that's quite plausible that others can do that as well.
1: Yeah, good on you, Colin. And good on your daughter for doing this work too.
2: Thanks for the program.
1: Thanks, Colin. Good on you, Colin.

0: That's a great story. Call it the call of the koala. As I said, some years ago, Danielle, I wasn't talking to you, but I was talking to another koala researcher who was very pessimistic about the future of koalas in the south, in the eastern part, in the east coast of Australia, particularly New South Wales, and said, look, the way it's going, they will be extinct. Not maybe.
1: Yeah.
0: They will be. Is that situation still the case? I mean, I know this is not the case in Victoria. I mean, through the Otways and so on, they're still pretty prevalent, aren't they? But is that still the case in parts of Australia that they are headed for extinction?
1: There are certainly big problems, you know, in the north and along, you know, down New South Wales and Queensland. You know, you've got the impact of the climate heating up in the north, which causes problems. Increased aridity is pushing them from the inland areas, so they're moving further in. So they do seem to be going extinct in some of those outlying areas and the less prime habitat. And of course, from the prime areas of habitat along the coast and in the wetter areas, we've got all the pressure of human habitation and land clearance going on there. So they're sort of being squeezed in two directions, and they do seem to be declining. And then you've got disease on top of that, which adds more, and the car pressure of cars and fragmented habitat. So all of those things combined are having an impact. I mean, the question is, why are they expanding in the south? Which is a bit of a mystery, and it's hard to think of that's a lot. I mean, there's just basically a lot of debate about why that is. So there's evidence that they are declining, but they also obviously have some potential for recovery as well. They do seem to, they're a little bit of a boom and bust animal, but the decreases in habitat is not something you can recover from.
0: No, Mark says in post the 2015 Otway fires, the koalas never returned or have not returned to Wye River.
1: Mm.
0: Please ask your guests to postulate when they may return. Well, you're saying they may not.
1: Well, they may not. Or I mean, a lot of these things are just random events, you know, whether they come back or not. And the fact is, it is very easy to lose koalas. So we saw that on Kangaroo Island where, you know, we had the biggest population of koalas in the country was on Kangaroo Island with, you know, some 60,000 animals on that island. And after the fires on Kangaroo Island, that was reduced to 8,000, you know, less possibly. And then the blue gum plantations were all removed, and now I'm not sure how many koalas are there at all. So, you know, that's a huge, that's more than the entire population on the East Coast.
0: Yeah.
1: And it's just vanished. And nobody really talks about it. So they can really, we really can lose them very quickly.
0: Mm. Yeah, I'm intrigued really because from our discussion, like it sounds as though they might have gone bust, you know, many times in their history because they're notoriously fussy eaters, as you said. There aren't many of them anyway. That's what you're saying, isn't it? They're not as though they're an abundant animal. They're not.
1: Well, you know, quite a lot of Australian animals seem to have that sort of strain. You know, echidnas are similar in that there's not very many, you know, they're very widely dispersed. They don't live in high populations, you know, in concentrated groups. So, and Australia has a very oscillating climate. So animals have to be able to respond to those sort of environmental pressures. So it's possibly, you know, not that surprising that the species we have are accustomed to recovering from those, you know, cycles. But that's not to say that they can keep doing that with additional pressure. And we know that these things also make it more likely that they'll go extinct either locally or overall.
0: Mm. They live on their own, don't they? They're not, are they... Are they a sociable animal? Obviously they meet to mate, but other than that, they don't live in families, do they?
1: No. We call them solitary animals. That's not to say they're unsociable. You know, koalas can live, if they've got enough food, they will live in higher densities. And you know, you obviously see that in captivity. They can live, often live compatibly.

0: companionably with a number of koalas in an enclosure, provided they have plenty of food. So it seems to be food that drives them apart.
1: Do they eat anything other than the eucalyptus leaves?
0: Occasionally they're found eating other things, but whether that's actually any good for them is another matter. So there's occasional cases of them eating she oaks or pines or various other things, but really eucalypts are their dominant food supply.
1: How many leaves do they need a day, or how many kilos of leaves?
0: Oh, that's a good question. I'm not really sure how many, but they need an awful lot, and they need the thing is that they need a lot of different leaves because they're very fussy about which ones they'll eat. So you can provide them with a branch from a tree that they've been eating day after day, and all of a sudden they'll just say, nope, no more of that. I don't want to eat that anymore. I'm going to eat something else. So you have to provide them with a large amount of foliage. They're one of the most expensive animals to keep in captivity overseas. They're not so expensive in Australia because we've got lots of eucalypt forests, but overseas where you have to grow the eucalypts for them, they're hugely expensive to keep. And I'm told in America you need 400 trees for each koala you keep in captivity.
1: Wow. That is a lot.
0: Yes, it is a lot.
1: You can see why they. It's people are interested in these days, aren't they? And there's a lot of money around, and they're. I mean, to some degree, they're well. The koalas are well funded as a research thing, aren't they? And to some degree, well studied as well. Do we know?
0: They are one of the best studied Australian mammal by a long shot. There's a lot of work has been done on koalas. And they are also well-funded in terms of conservation. So people give, especially from overseas, people give a huge amount of money to support koalas. So they're sort of one of those iconic species that attracts a huge amount of interest. And you know, we saw that during the Black Summer fires where people were really concerned about the koalas, and millions of dollars flowed in to help, you know, look after them.
1: Mm.
0: But you know, it doesn't do a lot for their habitat. So you know, you can help a koala and make it better from help it get better from an injury or from a disease or whatever. But if it hasn't got a habitat to go back to, it's very hard to make that a viable life.
1: Someone said the koalas at Cape Otway ate themselves into starvation a few years ago. Why would that happen? I mean, because isn't the point that koalas can travel?
0: There's no simple answer to that question. Generally, the koalas that are doing that, and that does happen in South Australia as well, that they overeat a particular thing. It's possible that they have, because they're so finely tuned, their gut biomes are very finely tuned to a specific range of eucalypts, and it may be that those particular koalas are only able to eat one particular species, which means that they are primarily feeding on either blue gums or manna gums, and they don't seem to be able to or willing to go and eat other trees. So they end up eating out the trees that they're eating, but it is that they're feeding on, and they can kill the trees. So there are problems with that overabundance in some of the southern populations, and we don't really understand why that happens.
1: Yes, I've seen an elephant demolish their habitat quite quickly as well. I mean, I know koalas don't eat as much as an elephant, but it's a similar issue.
0: Generally speaking, it doesn't happen. It is a feature of those rewilded populations. It doesn't tend to happen on the East Coast populations, but those animals are generally eating a wider range of eucalypt types. So my guess is that it's got to do with the microbiome and what they're capable of digesting, because those koalas if they don't have the right biome, they just can't eat those other eucalypts. They just don't, they're not able to get any of the nutrients out
1: fussy
0: of them.
1: Fussy eaters. Okay. How many baby koalas does a mother koala have?
0: Generally only one. They can occasionally.
1: One per year? One per year or?
0: Yeah. I mean, technically they can, but, you know, they'll often miss a year. So it really depends on the season, I guess. But one per year is not unusual.
1: Not unusual. Mm. Yeah. Okay. 1-300-800-222. We're talking about the

0: Koala. Denise from Chinchilla, you had him around as a kid, did you? Hello, Denise.
1: Oh, sorry.
0: That's
1: hello.
0: Right.
1: Yes, I grew up at South Tweed Heads.
0: Oh, yeah.
1: And when I was at South Tweed Heads, Tweed Heads didn't have much of a shopping centre, and you'd go to Moolumbar to do your shopping. And I went to, and the South Tweed Primary and High School were next to each other, and they had a quite a good acreage there, sporting fields and whatever. And they had swamp mahoganies, a type of eucalypt tree, growing around the school grounds, quite a number of them. And there was always koalas in the school grounds. Mm. And out behind the school was bush, yeah. When I was in primary school, in my last year at primary school, we had a headmaster called Ronald Buck, and he was very keen on native fauna and flora, and he organised a koala count with the school kids.
0: Hey, good on him.
1: I was on that koala count.
0: How many did you count, Denise?
1: 11.
0: Hey, good on you. I know, they're much loved animals. Danielle, it's been terrific having you with us. Look after them, look after their habitat, and support moves to preserve their habitat is the message, I guess.
2: It definitely is, yeah. No, we could do a lot better by them, I think.
0: Yeah. All right, we better go because time has beaten us, but it's been a fascinating conversation, and thank you.
2: Well, thank you for having me back.
0: Danielle Claude, biologist and author of Koala, A Life in Trees. We've got the news breakdown after the news.
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5: ABC News with David Rowlands. The Home Affairs Minister has defended Australia's border security after the landing of a suspected illegal boat off remote far north Queensland. Witnesses say a dozen or so men came ashore at a remote campsite early on Tuesday morning near the Cape York town of Weipa. Police later arrested a 34-year-old Taiwanese man at a local supermarket. He's been charged with people smuggling and faces a maximum of 20 years in jail. A 30-year-old man has also been detained under the Migration Act pending further inquiries, and authorities are still investigating. Home Affairs Minister Tony Burke has dismissed claims the government has lost control of the nation's northern coastline, and he's condemned a Senate vote to make public Australia's aerial surveillance contracts, arguing the move threatens national security. Monaco's chief prosecutor says an explosion at an apartment building entrance in the principality reportedly wounded a Ukrainian tycoon with ties to Russia and two other people. A search is underway for a suspect who fled on foot after the blast late on Monday, although officials say they're yet to establish a motive. It was not clear why the family was targeted or by whom. Russia has a long history of targeting its enemies abroad, and Western intelligence officials have recently said that a campaign of targeted killings has ramped up since President Vladimir Putin's 2022 invasion of Ukraine. A new law has come into effect in China, which critics say is aimed at erasing minority groups. The BBC's Sanjana Tiwari has the story.
6: The Ethnic Unity and Progress Promotion Law is part of Chinese leader Xi Jinping's efforts to build a shared national identity among ethnic groups and strengthen cohesion. The law makes Mandarin the main language of education in schools, replacing teaching in minority languages such as Tibetan, Uyghur and Mongolian, something Beijing says will improve future job prospects. But rights groups say it's another step towards forced assimilation with the Han Chinese majority and will weaken minority languages and cultures.
5: The Victorian Liberal Party will consider the future of MP Moira Deeming at an extraordinary meeting on Friday. Ethan Siderman reports.
7: Victorian Liberal leader Jess Wilson has called the meeting of the party's executive to determine Mrs. Deeming's candidacy for the upcoming state election. Police last week dismissed accusations from Mrs. Deeming that former party leader Matthew Guy put her in a headlock at a community event in May. Backed by Ms. Wilson, Mr. Guy demanded an apology, but Mrs. Deeming has refused. Now, in an unusual move, Mrs. Deeming has been invited to present at the executive meeting and make a case for

0: why she should keep her spot on the ballot this November. It is not yet known whether Mrs. Deeming will appear at the meeting. She has been contacted for comment.
1: Independent MP Andrew Wilkie has accused the government of trying to walk both sides of the track when it comes to house prices. New data from Cotality shows national house values fell 0.4% last month, the largest dip in 3.5 years. The Prime Minister is defending the government's tax changes that target investors, saying they'll also help first home buyers. Mr. Wilkie says the government needs to pick a lane.
2: On one hand, they welcome the fall in prices and say it makes it more affordable for first home buyers. But in the next breath, they try and reassure homeowners that prices will keep rising. Well, I'll walk clearly on one side of the track only, and that is to say I welcome a fall in house prices.
1: A woman is calling for roadside assistance contractors to be required to provide identification after what she's described as a terrifying confrontation near Canberra. Georgia Roberts takes up the story.
3: Laura Johnston called the NRMA late one night in February after her car broke down about an hour outside of Canberra. She says she was told help would arrive in about 2 hours, and 20 minutes later an unmarked vehicle pulled up. Miss Johnston says she was confronted by a man who behaved aggressively. He swore at her and left when she asked for identification.
4: In Australia, we don't have rules that require roadside assistance companies to have their contractors identify themselves.
3: Miss Johnston has started a petition to change that, which has amassed more than 20,000 signatures. Today, she met with the Federal Minister for Women's Office.
1: And the ABC understands that Karl Stefanovic is set to be dumped from his ARN radio show just days after he was ousted from Channel 9. The now former Today Show host and Eddie Maguire have been co-hosting ARN's media The Long Weekend, which launched just last month. The radio axing follows an interview with far-right extremist Tommy Robinson on Stefanovic's independent podcast.
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2: Yes, well, hello, and how are you? Philip Clark with you on ABC Radio. This is Nightlife. It's the 1st of July. It's Wednesday night. How are you? Thanks for dropping in. 11:06, second hour of the program. 9:06 in WA. Good to be with you. South Australia and the Territory, 24 to 11. And around the rest of the Pacific and around the rest of the world, I hope you're listening and enjoying the program. That discussion about koalas, she's very good, that Danielle Clodagh. She's terrific. I'll put that chat up on our podcast, okay? So check it out. It'll be up by the end of the program, so have a look then. Easy to find. Just put Nightlife into the search bar of the ABC Listen app and you'll find it there. Otherwise, grab it through our website, abc.net.au/nightlife. That's easy to do too. abc.net.au/nightlife. You might like to pass it on to someone, maybe an overseas visitor as well. 1-300-800-222 is my number if you'd like to call. Keep that handy. You'll need it for the Mighty Challenge anyway. Yes, Val from Maritz says, I had koalas at my wildlife park at Wave Rock. When I applied to have koalas in my park, we had to plant 1,000 trees per animal, mostly the Red River gum and blue gum. So we had them for about 15 years. Such a joy. Yeah. Well, they do. They eat a lot of gum leaves. And they're very expensive to maintain, particularly for overseas zoos, where eucalypts are not native, obviously.

0: Alrighty, coming up in this hour, we've got the Nightlife News Breakdown. Hugh Remington's going to lead that. Ian Verinder on the market, reviewing it at the end of the financial year. How things gone? We'll talk about that. And also, how do you grow mushrooms? I've got an expert who's going to tell us in this hour. Looking forward to all of that. Let's kick things off with the Nightlife News Breakdown.
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0: Well, welcome to Nightlife News Breakdown. New figures out from property data firm Catality today showed prices for houses in Sydney falling 1.2%, in Melbourne 1% in the month of June. It's the biggest drop in 3 years. Across the country, nationally, home values fell 0.4%. Catality says interest rate rises, the Middle East conflict and the government's tax changes are driving the downturn. Well, throughout the day and in question time, Prime Minister Anthony Albanese repeatedly defended his government's new housing policies with a focus on how they're going to help young people.
2: The great news is that this Saturday, like last Saturday, first home buyers would have rocked up to auctions and not be competing with investors who want to negatively gear their properties and have taxpayers backing in those investments. So a level playing field.
0: Yes, the government trying to sell the fact that your house is not worth as much. Maybe tricky, but it's really what they do want. The opposition doesn't agree. Shadow Housing Minister Andrew Bragg has dismissed the latest data suggesting property prices were falling as just blimps and bumps.
3: I'm not a house price forecaster, but what I can tell you is the fundamentals are crooked because you've got a population growth which is strong and you've got a housing supply system which is very small. So ultimately, in the long run, you are going to see price pressures and you are going to see affordability get worse.
0: Yes, joining us for Nightlife News Breakdown is Hugh Remington from Channel 10. Now, Hugh, there is certainly a ongoing flurry over house prices. The June figures do show the national market's now fully in decline. But it's probably what the government wants, isn't it?
4: So much to unpack in this one, Phil. Buddy, let's just have a quick divergence into another issue. Migration was driving up house prices. Migration hasn't come off. It has come off, but not completely. It's still over 300,000, and yet house prices are falling. So maybe it's not migration that's entirely to blame for all of that. But look, what's interesting in these figures is the Catality numbers deliver two things today. One was the June figure, and the other was the quarterly figure. So the June figure shows nationally a drop of 0.4%, and much of that fall coming in Sydney and Melbourne, 1.2%, as you say, in Sydney, 1% in Melbourne. But if you look at the quarterly figures, it was down 1.3% over the 3 months. Now, this is significant because the budget changes only apply to the last month. The budget was in May. So if you look at there might have been a bit of predictive thinking about it ahead of the budget, but it's the interest rates. We're already taking off the foam off the top of the cappuccino, if you like, of recent price gains. And people were getting a little unnerved about just the expense of houses as interest rates were going up. So the negative gearing is having an effect, but it is not the total story. And yes, it naturally must follow that if you want to make housing more affordable, basically housing relative to incomes has to become cheaper. There's no other way to do that. So, and if you look at the budget that was delivered by Jim Chalmers, my very first question to him was, how much is this going to make cheaper a house? And his argument was that on the Treasury estimates, it would take 2% off the growth. So if property prices were to go up by, say, 6% in a year without the change, they'd go up by 2% a year. Now, in fact, and he put the price on that on a median house across Australia of $19,000, not enough to make a lot of difference to a first-home buyer. So what we're actually seeing is something which is much deeper than that. And some people have been saying, Morgan Stanley, for example, are saying that they expect a 10% peak-to-trough fall in house prices. The government would hope that what house prices would do a sustained crab walk. So no one's looking at the house prices going, my God, they've gone down by 5% this month or whatever it is. They just simply don't do a lot for a while, and that makes a bit more room with the investors coming out. Investors, by the way, before these changes were 40% of the market.

0: many of those doing negative gearing structures.
1: Mm.
0: So they've been largely knocked on the head now. That's a lot of potential buyers that have been knocked out of the market. And so so ideally, the government would like them to crab walk to the point that it starts to become legitimately doable for more young people to come into the market and buy places. Having it go so steeply makes it difficult for them, particularly given it was built on a broken promise.
1: Yes, it's the point about migration is well made, though, isn't it? I mean, migration is coming off. Immigration is coming off. That's true. Numbers
0: yeah, so it's off its peaks, yeah, but it's still higher than the budget numbers. So just over over 300,000 in the most recent figures that come in. That's the net overseas migration number that comes in, and then you've got a natural increase effect that goes on top of that. So. You know, but plainly, immigration is part of the story with property. Inevitably, it is. It's not the total story as these figures are telling.
1: But
0: us.
1: It may not be as much of a part of the story as these as some people are suggesting.
0: Yeah.
1: No. Might it be with these with the legislative changes, the effort by state governments to build more houses, plus the softening the economy generally that actually. We might be seeing a longer term softening of house prices.
0: Well, yes, there are a couple of things to consider there. One is that we're already hearing from people that from the building sector that obviously if you're going to construct a building, you're going to sell it into the market at that time. You do it on a set of numbers in the expectation you're going to make a profit. Now, if the closing deal numbers are lower, then you've got to come back and do your figures, and it may not be worth it to go and build the house in the first place. So they're already that kind of argument going that it's actually going to wind up with fewer houses being built. The political argument that runs difficultly against the government is this notion of negative equity. Those who bought houses, particularly those on 5% deposits, in the last, 6 months or so, could wind up, if this proceeds, with a situation where they've got a mortgage on a house which has negative equity, that the house is worth less than it was when they bought it. So essentially, if they couldn't maintain their payments, they would essentially not only have to give the house back to the bank, but give them extra money as well to cover for the equity that no longer exists. Now, Tim Wilson, the shadow treasurer, has made much of this argument. We're not anywhere near that, really.
1: I mean, the Reserve Bank looked at this and they said this is a very, very tiny part of what's going on.
0: Yes. Look, I think that's right. I think let's take it back to the original concept of this. So the changes came in 1999. If you go back 30 years, just nice and round, 30 years ago, if we made apples and apples comparisons between average weekly earnings 30 years ago and now, and house prices and now, and the relative difference, for them to come back into line, house prices, the median house price, would have to drop down to about $500,000, about $500,000. In fact, they're over $1 million.
1: Yeah.
0: So no one's suggesting it's going to go back to be as cheap as it was 30 years ago for people of my generation when we were buying first houses and so on. So for the younger generation, they are still, even with this drop down in values, they're still a long way off what their parents were able to do.
1: Yeah.
0: The only other factor in this that you need to put into it is we're nowhere near what Japan went through, but when Japan's property peaked at stratospheric heights in the 1980s, property prices never recovered from it. And part of that was because they had an aging population. But the other part to it is it's a psychological process. And we're already seeing that happening now. And that is that, let's say you've got $1 million to buy on a property. And then you think, well, hang on a minute, they're going down. If I don't do anything, they might go down to $950,000. Mm-hmm. Now, a lot of people thinking exactly that means that the $1 million property has dropped to $950,000. And at that point, people go, wow, it just dropped $50,000. There's no point in buying now. It might drop some more. Maybe it'll go down to $900,000. I don't want to buy now and then be in a market that's going down. So everyone sits on the sidelines and the thing marches down. At some point, greed overcomes fear and it starts to bounce back up again. You know, if you take a long-term view, young people today, if they're trying to buy a property,

0: property, a longer term view will still probably say it's not a bad a bad option, but perhaps not as it was under the negative gearing deal.
1: No. All right. Gambling reform. Will it or will it not happen? The government's long awaited gambling reforms are expected to land tomorrow in the Parliament. The Greens and Crossbench say they don't go far enough, and they say they won't let them through the Senate. The government will get them through the lower house, of course, but in the Senate, what's going to happen? We're not sure. Under Labor's proposal, ads will be limited during certain times of the day on TV and banned on radio during school drop-off and pick-up, but only for a very limited period. ACT Independent Senator David Pocock today pushed for a total crackdown. And he's teamed up with Independent Kate Chaney to launch a new website to try and increase pressure on the government to go further on its reforms.
2: It's time for Australians across this country to demand that Parliament does its job in actually protecting Australians from the normalisation of gambling. And so stop gambling, ads.com.au is the place to go.
1: Yeah, the Coalition's also voicing concerns with Liberal frontbencher Dan Tehan, saying they want the gambling reforms to go further as well.
3: We want to work with the government to make sure that we get this right. There is a feeling that there are some changes that need to be made to tighten it, especially when it comes around children being able to view television ad-free when it comes to gambling advertising.
1: Hugh, the public hates gambling ads, and they'd like to get rid of them. I mean, that much is clear. And the government's out of step with public opinion on this. There's a lot of pushback here. Government doesn't have many friends with this law. Many critics are saying it's just what Peter Vlanders has set out. That's what they're doing. It's probably not going to get through the Senate in its current form, is it, or not, do you think?
0: So a couple of things. The public doesn't like any advertisements. So if they could, there wouldn't be any. And, of course, that would mean that free-to-air television, a whole bunch of other outfits would die tomorrow. The reality of it, though, is that
1: agreed, but this is a different. Yeah. This is a particularly egregious thing that people don't like.
0: No doubt. People loathe it. They loathe the exposure of children to it, particularly. And if you look at the Labor proposition that they're putting up is currently despised by everyone from the Greens to John Howard.
1: Yeah.
0: As being too weak. You can't imagine it getting through the Senate. As it turns out, we're not going to know for a little while because the numbers in the Senate have now pushed off to an inquiry, which won't be held till the end of next month. So, there'll doubtless be further exposure of in the conversations properly that go through that Senate inquiry process about the harms that come from our addiction to gambling. And maybe the legislation at the end. Well, you can't imagine it not being, heavily amended, if not substantially, torn up and started again, because it is a problem. And one of the things, it's funny because the New South Wales Treasurer Daniel Mookie belled the cat on this, because he just did the state budget last week, and he was asked, "What about all this money you're making from gambling?" Now these are not. These are not sports gambling so much. It's other forms of gambling that exist. So the New South Wales budget picks up over $4 billion a year in taxes from gambling in various different forms. Now, bear in mind, none of that is company taxes. None of that is payroll taxes from the jobs that come from it. This is just direct taxing. Now, the tax take is rising at 5.3% per year, according to their budget. And if you look at this is a terrible blight on New South Wales, but the hotel-run gaming machines, that's running at 7.5% a year, over a year per year for the next 4 years in the budget. Mm. Now, that is multiples of the inflation rate, and that suggests that attempts to rein in gambling in its various forms are not working. The other element to it is that it shows the degree to which he said, and I'm quoting him here, "When it comes to gambling, I think most people accept you can't prohibit it, so you have to tax it. And that principle remains." So essentially it's like, oh, isn't it a shame? Yes, gambling, terrible, terrible thing. Yes, can't do too much about it. Let's make lots of money about it and hope no one notices. And people are noticing. And the public view of this is incredible.

0: increasingly toxic and angry, even as people still march off and do the gambling.
1: Yep, blow up the pokies, but governments won't because of what the point you're making. Yeah, it's interesting. They are so out of step with public opinion here. Look, what are we going to do about the big four consulting firms? Hugh, KPMG, Deloitte, PwC, Ernst & Young. Scrutiny on these firms continues. PwC in massive trouble a year or so ago. KPMG this year. Ernst & Young, heavens above. The most recent controversy was Ernst & Young, EY, as they're known. Two graduates who allegedly hacked into the Prime Minister's private banking information. Now, the Assistant Treasurer, Daniel Molino, today released a Treasury position paper into possible reforms of the Big Four, which he said needed tougher regulation.
2: There have been a number of instances now of behaviour that is simply not good enough. There have been a number of instances of opportunistic behaviour, of breaches of trust, of confidential information being used in ways that is highly inappropriate. So it is clear to me that we need to look at strengthening arrangements.
1: Yeah, well, you can say that again. These outfits used to be audit firms and accounting firms. Hugh, they've now become massive consultancies, which are an alternative source of government advice. Have the firms lost their social license, as Green Senator Barbara Pocock says?
0: Well, they're in danger of it. I'm amazed that there's not already been major reform after PwC, with the way in which they dodge it up. They were looking under the hood of the tax structures, tax policy coming up from the government, and then advising clients on how to avoid and set themselves up for it. That was PwC. KPMG's woes have been dragged out over the last few weeks. Heads have rolled at various levels. The laughable detail that KPMG was billing as part of its consultancy process, the Commonwealth Public Service to give training modules on ethics.
1: On ethics.
0: It's a joke. And the thing about it is that the very notion of an audit is it's a deeply legal matter of compliance that everything from a charity to a BHP has to conduct to show that its books are legit, to show everything is dead straight, and if there are any issues, that those are being flagged to the board and all these things, all these organizations. And the outfit that's doing the auditing is repeatedly crook. And this is the thing, what we've got from Daniel Molino there, is, and from the government, is essentially an options paper about what to do about it. He says we don't want to guide anyone towards what options we're going to go towards, and they go to quite punitive positions, breaking up the Big Four, so that they have different functions, so that there can be a sort of no leakage of information from one side of a business to another, which was very much the problem with PwC. So how are they going to do that? As a fundamental principle, governments, and I'd say Labour governments probably more sensitive to this than even Conservative governments, don't like going in and essentially smashing up something which exists in the market. They'd be very wary to do that. But at the same time, it's reaching the point where you can't see any other way out of this. These guys, but collectively, are recidivist offenders. They keep doing dodgy things. And the guys at the top, oh, gee, I'm sorry, I now quit. I'll take responsibility. So a whole bunch of people leave, and doubtless they've got well-padded retirements that are going out. There seems to be no effective punishment against the process. So if ever there was a time, and in fact a demand for major change in these massive consultancy firms, you'd say it is nigh. And if it comes, they've only got themselves to blame.
1: Yeah, indeed. All right, Hugh, always terrific to talk. I know you're not at the midwinter ball, which is great for us. But this is the big knees up in Canberra, of course, tonight. And no doubt there'll be leaks from it because the Prime Minister, the opposition leader, Pauline Hanson didn't go. She's apparently boycotted it. So, but look, there's usually a roast speech from the opposition leader and the...

0: and the Prime Minister, isn't it? Which, well, over the years have had effects one way or the other.
1: Some of them have been good, actually. Julia Gillard was actually very funny. She gave a fantastic speech when she was Prime Minister. When, you know, when she thinks the camera wasn't on her, she could be brilliantly warm and funny and witty. Kevin Rudd gave perhaps the most ill-judged Midwinter Ball speech of all time. It's been well enough reported that I was in the room, but I don't think I'm breaking any confidences, where the mining, the dispute with the mining industry over there, mine the super profits tax that they were trying to get up, was in full flurry, and he was making thundering threats against the mining companies at the Midwinter Ball. He was gone within days from the prime ministership. So it can be quite a lively night in all sorts of ways. But on the upside, I can report that the nine newspapers, the Sydney Morning Herald and the Age opinion writer, James Masola, got the gong as the Press Gallery Journalist of the Year.
0: For good on him. Yeah. Congratulations. All right. Terrific. Hugh, thank you for that. Always terrific to talk. Appreciate it.
1: All the best, Phil. Take care.
0: Yes, thank you. Hugh Remington from 10 News First leading the breakdown tonight.
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0: As Matt from Narrogin says, we don't have poker machines in WA. We have iron ore instead. Yes, David from Singleton says, look, like smoking, no one's forcing me to either smoke or gamble. Either ban both outright or let the free market work for the two legal products. Yeah, well, that's a view, David. Not everyone shares it, but we could talk about it in the issues of the day in the last hour of the program as well. Anne of Woiwoi says, surely the bank accounts of the PM would have high security status. You'd think so, wouldn't you, Anne? You'd think so. Obviously not. Let's talk economics and what happened to the market at the end of the financial year with Ian Verinder.
2: Economics.
0: Well, time for a look at business and finance this week with the ABC's chief business correspondent, Ian Verinder. Ian, good evening to you. Welcome back to Nightlife.
4: Good to be here, Phil.
0: End of financial year. We get to take stock.
4: Well, we've got a new financial year.
0: Look at what's
4: today.
0: That's right. That's true. Look at what's been and what might become. Market was up a bit year on year.
4: Yeah.
0: That's our local market.
4: 2.7%, I think.
0: Oh, wow.
4: That doesn't include the dividends. That's just the market movement itself. But, yeah, 2.7%. You wouldn't want to be, staking your future on that, would you?
0: No. Compared to overseas markets.
4: That's right. Well, Wall Street was up around about
0: 20%.
4: And the tech stocks about 30%. So you can understand why our super funds have been putting a lot of our money offshore to get to reap some of those gains that are there. I mean, the reason why we haven't delivered much this year is because we don't really have any technology stocks. We've got a couple, but none of them, you know, are the sort of size that you've seen.

0: heebie-jeebies about what might eventuate with this if it really
1: all this money sloshing in, but so far no one's making any money.
0: There have been companies making money within the thing, but it's they're making money from each other, and then they're passing on the higher cost down the chain, and this is where the problems are starting to eventuate. I mean, we saw last week a firm which is a memory maker. It's just made extraordinary profits over the course of the past 12 months, and its market valuation has soared primarily because it's selling all these memory chips to the AI titans to because they need them. But as a result of that, there's now a shortage of these kind of chips. And so now you've got Apple, which is kind of been left behind in the whole AI race. It's in the race, but it's one of the laggards there. But it makes, you know, obviously phones and laptops and all the rest of it. It's had to raise its price for all of its products by around about 25% because these chips are now just extraordinarily expensive, which is one of the things that hasn't been built into this model, which has boosted the share prices of all these companies. I mean, costs are starting to get out of control, and you've had a breakneck speed of development when it comes to artificial intelligence. I mean, really nothing I think anybody's ever seen before. In the space of 4 years since OpenAI hit the scene to now, you've got these incredibly advanced artificial intelligence models. But to develop them, to get them out into the marketplace so that companies around the world can buy them as customers requires a final step that I don't think really people have taken notice of.
1: Explain that for a bit for me, because I mean, a lot of people would be reading and or listening and thinking, no, it's already here. I mean, I've got it on my computer, ChatGPT or Claude, and I'm, you know, I'm subscribing to it and it works. I mean, what do you mean it's not here? It is
0: well,
1: here.
0: To really roll it out, though, to big corporations and major customers so that they can make money out of this requires massive rollout of data centers. And, you know, even, you know, in a And these data centers need to be close to fairly large metropolises.
1: Why?
0: Well, this is the way they're being built. Like in Australia, they're basically being concentrated around Sydney and Melbourne.
1: I don't really understand this. Do you? I mean, why don't we build them out in the middle of Whoop Whoop?
0: Well, maybe it's a bit like
1: it's only a big set of electricity.
0: It is. Well, that's one of the problems, the amount of electricity there is. But, you know, with satellite, with cloud computing services, I always thought, well, why can't you just have one sitting above the US and, you know, sends it around the world? Well, it doesn't work that way. You've got to have individual networks in regions and countries to make it operate efficiently.
1: Okay.
0: So the further away you are from the centre itself, the slower things get. You know, it's a little bit like you and I running around the block, you know. The further we get from home, the slower we get. And so in Sydney alone, you're seeing a fairly strong uprising from residents close to where these centres are being built because they take up an enormous amount of space. There's a lot of noise that comes out of them. There's huge cooling towers. There's diesel.
1: Are they noisy?
0: Yeah, yeah.
1: Why?
0: Running.
1: Computers aren't noisy.
0: Well, if you've got enough of them, they make a hum that runs 24/7. And there's also diesel power plants that need to, because if you lose power, you've got to have it switched. You cannot shut these things down at all. So getting approvals, just you know what it's like to get anything through a council.
1: Yeah, well,
0: imagine trying to build these things. Mm. And I don't think any of this has been built into the share prices of these companies at all. You know, the idea that there could be a delay to actually reaping the benefits of the actual technology itself.
1: Yeah, that's right. That's because I think there's fuss. They're building one in Tassie, I think. Then there's fuss over that. So you're right. Okay. So what? Unless they build enough of them, the computer says no.
0: Yeah. Yeah. Well, you can't roll out the technology to the extent that you had. I mean, they require enormous amounts of power, enormous amounts of water. So that, you know, in Sydney alone, and to a lesser extent Melbourne, but in Sydney alone, they take up around about 5% of the power supply for the city as it stands now. It's estimated by 20.
1: Which is not huge, actually. If you look at things like the Tomago aluminium smelter, for example, which I think uses, what is it? 15% of the entire electricity output of New South Wales?
0: Well,
1: something like that.
0: By 2030, they'll be using 11%, these data centres. I think there's one that's being built just out.

0: in the outer western suburbs of Sydney at the moment, or at least the plans are there. That's going to take up more energy, use more energy than Tomago.
1: Right.
0: Yeah. So, you know, we're talking about lots and lots of these things because they want to somehow make Australia a regional centre for this.
1: Mm.
0: So, you know, there are huge problems here. In terms of the market performance, I mean, we've seen some of the big companies like Oracle, Amazon, Meta even, you know, which is, not a software provider at all. But some of the big software providers, their share prices are actually about 30% off their peak last year.
1: Mm.
0: So you're seeing investor attention move away from the actual, you know, Magnificent Seven and into the memory chip makers, which is something that's fired up the Korean stock market, for instance, the Kopsi, which is, believe it or not, I mean, you should see the graph of its performance. It's gone up threefold in the past year. So, you know, what is it, 190% or something? It's risen in the past year, better than our 2.7. And it dropped about, it dropped 10% one day last year, and one day last week. And then another 8% a couple of days after that. So there's a lot of concern that this is all getting a little bit out of control, you know, and things have stretched too far.
1: Mm. See, some argue there's so much money in it, though, that it can't fail. What do you make of that argument?
0: No, I don't think that's a very good argument to make. I mean, look, on the weekend we had the Bank for International Settlements, which is a bank that nobody's really ever heard of, but it's the central bank for central bankers.
1: Mm-hmm.
0: So, you know, Michelle Bullock is over there, and pretty much every central banker around the world is in Switzerland, I think, is at the moment for this conference. And, you know, they raise the problems of the AI revolution and talked about the same thing that happens every time there's a bubble, the overinvestment. So, you know, you have this race from these big companies to pour huge amounts of money into to try and get to a dominant position.
1: Mm.
0: And yet what happens is there are poor investment decisions that are made along the way. Money gets burnt. And what's happening now is that a lot of that money is actually being sourced from debt rather than, you know, cash flow from within their organisations. So you get to a situation where bankers start to worry about if that company has made the wrong decisions and it really takes a hit, how much is it secure? Is my debt secure? And then other banks start to look at that bank and go, that bank lent a lot of money to that company. Is its position secure? Which is exactly what happened through the financial crisis. And the other big thing that the BIS, the Bank of International Settlements, said they worried about is the rise of what's known as private credit, which is kind of a shadow banking system, unregulated. It's a lot of private money that's gone into these organisations that lend it out. They're unregulated. Nobody knows the extent of their exposure to any of these things. But, you know, we're talking trillions of dollars. Is something like $2.6 trillion will be invested in AI and data centers and the infrastructure around all of this year.
1: Yeah, well, if it gets rid of everyone's jobs, nobody buying anything anyway. So
0: well,
1: I don't know what the economy is going to be.
0: I know. Well, there you go. You know, I mean, we've been worried about losing our jobs, and at the same time, you know, should we be worried about our savings as well? Because a lot of our savings, and particularly our superannuation investments, have gone into Wall Street to take advantage of this boom.
1: Mm. There's a major argument saying that governments were not on this and are not on it, and they ought to be.
0: Yeah. I mean, even the AI, you know, giants themselves are making warnings about the power of AI and where it could lead. I mean, Anthropic, which is a breakaway from OpenAI, you know, which is the one that came out of ChatGPT.
1: Anthropic run Claude. Claude, that's right.
0: Yep. Yeah. So the chief there has basically come out and he continues to make warnings about the power of AI and how it could disrupt the global economy and life as we know it.
1: As he continues to sell.
0: Yeah. So not surprisingly, the US government kind of shut them down the other week, but then, you know, allowed them back in the door. But, yeah, he keeps making all these noises about how dangerous artificial intelligence is and we shouldn't be allowing it to run rampant, as you say, as he continues to...
1: As he allows it to run rampant.
0: Yeah.
1: Oh, I don't know. All right, Ian, good to talk, as always.
0: Thanks, Phil.
1: Ian Verinder.
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1: Yes, run up the white flag, eh?

0: Glad you love it. Thanks, Robin. It is a great song. Dido Armstrong and White Flag. Yes, whether we should run up the white... We can't run up the white flag about AI. Speaking of which, by the way, next Thursday, not tomorrow, but in a week's time, we'll be running a program with some of Australia's AI experts about what we ought to be doing about all this. Or has the horse well and truly bolted? Anyway, that is all to come on Nightlife. Let's talk about how you might grow mushrooms. I know, things, the joke about keeping everything in the dark and all that, maybe we are mushrooms.
1: Food.
0: Mushrooms, as you probably know, aren't a fruit or a vegetable. Instead, they're a fungus. This puts some people off, but as long as you select the healthy eating varieties, they can add a lot of flavour to all sorts of meals and side dishes and salads, and people love them. A big field mushroom, freshly picked and fried in butter and eaten on toast, is one of life's great joys, in my opinion. I know. You may have noticed recently in the supermarket that they can be sometimes pricey to buy, though. There's always, then, the prospect of, can you grow your own? Well, my guest tonight does that and more. I'm joined in the Nightlife studio by Buttons Mira, a mushroom farmer from the appropriately named Mushroomery, an urban farm in Melbourne, which supplies mushrooms to many of that city's finest restaurants and farmers markets. Buttons has just written her first book, also called The Mushroomery. Buttons, good evening to you. Welcome to Nightlife.
2: Hello. Thanks for having me.
0: How did you get started growing mushrooms anyway?
2: I started planting vegetables in my garden and got very, very addicted. And then I started pulling things out of the garden, like shrubs, and putting in more vegetables. And then I had a little walkway down the side of the house, and I was like, what can I grow here? And a friend said to me, why don't you try and grow mushrooms there? So that's where my journey began.
0: I've always had the view that, I don't know anything about it, but had a view that they were pernickety to grow. Is that right?
2: What do you mean by
0: Well, they're difficult to grow. Difficult to grow.
2: Difficult. Yeah, I mean, not really, actually. It depends which mushroom you're trying to grow. Every mushroom is different. I'd say oyster mushrooms are the easiest to grow, and yeah, they're quite easy, but it also depends at which stage of the growing process you start at. So if you just get a kit that's already inoculated, it's really easy. They're pretty much ready to go and you can't stop them. But if you want to take a little piece of a mushroom and create a culture and then you grain spawn, then it gets a little bit more finicky because you need to be really sterile with your processes.
0: Okay, so this is the thing. They're not plants. They're not fruits or vegetables as we discussed. They don't grow from seed. They grow from what? From spores.
2: Yeah.
0: How do you grow them from scratch?
2: A mushroom technically is a fruit. Well, it's the fruit of mycelium. So when we're growing mushrooms, what we're actually growing is mycelium, which is a web-like structure that generally grows underground or through leaf litter or through dead wood.

0: room and start that process of growing your mycelium.
1: Right. But so if I mean, just an ordinary bog standard button mushroom from a greengrocer, if I cut off a piece of that, I can grow another mushroom out of that, can I?
0: You definitely can. Some people chop them up and then throw them into some compost. And I haven't tried that, but I hear people have luck with it.
1: Really? Okay.
0: Yeah.
1: So tell us. I mean, a lot of people, as you say, have tried those mushroom kits, and they're worth trying, you reckon, are they? The ones you buy from
0: Definitely.
1: gardening centres and so on?
0: Yeah. My business, The Mushroomery, we do our own kits as well, and predominantly oyster mushrooms. And oyster mushrooms are just so easy to grow in kits, and they can be quite prolific. So you could get, I don't know, like or anywhere from 1 kilo to 3 kilos off a little kit.
1: Okay.
0: And it's
1: If you want
0: so
1: to grow them
0: much
1: in
0: fun.
1: your backyard, so well, tell me how we would do it. You have to decide what sort of mushrooms do you're going to grow first.
0: Well, yeah. I mean, if you're going to grow them in your backyard, it might be different. It might be a different type of mushroom you try and grow. So you can sort of grow shiitake mushrooms on logs in your backyard in a sort of shady location. Or I like if you're going to grow buckets of oyster mushrooms, I recommend growing them inside. Because you're going to have more luck growing them inside than you are
1: All
0: outside,
1: right.
0: just because, the environment's more regulated. When we go outside, it can be a little bit inconsistent, the temperature and all sorts of environmental impacts. So, mushrooms lack consistency.
1: You know the old joke about being treated like a mushroom, buttons. That is, if you're treated like a mushroom, you're fed on BS and kept in the dark.
0: Oh,
1: Is
0: yeah.
1: that is that? Is that how you grow a mushroom?
0: I think they need a lot of love. but I'd say it's a misconception to some degree growing mushrooms in the dark. There's definitely a portion of the process that happens in the dark. We grow our mycelium in the dark, but we actually grow our fruiting mushrooms, the actual mushroom that we eat, in the light. So when you

0: So they're looking for sunlight. Yeah.
1: Okay, so we want, okay, so inside you say we can control that better. But if you were outside, let's say a shady area, but and what do you grow them on? Can you just grow them in ordinary garden soil? I presume you can, can't you?
0: So it really depends on what type of mushroom you're growing. Every type of mushroom prefers to grow on a different type of thing. So they like different food. So oyster mushrooms, for example, they like straw or sawdust. They'll pretty much grow on any dead and decaying carbon. Whereas your more typical mushrooms that we buy in the shops, like your fields or your buttons, they like to grow on compost. So and then we've got shiitakes and lion's mane. They like to grow on sawdust. So depending on the type of mushroom, you've got to find the right type of food that they like to eat.
1: Do they need to be fertilized?
0: So you can, well, it's basically they're eating the food
1: Right.
0: inside the food source that we give them. So that's the straw or the sawdust.
1: Sawdust. Yeah.
0: Yeah, so they're you don't need to fertilize them. No, they'll eat that nutrients that you give them. Sometimes people will give extra nutrients like a rice broth or a bit of barley or different sorts of things to give a little extra kick so you get a bit more out of your mushrooms. Because pretty much if you create like a bucket of straw, your mushrooms are only going to fruit until they've eaten all that nutrients. Once they've eaten all that nutrients, you'll need to start again or feed it more straw or whatever the substance is that it's
1: Okay.
0: eating.
1: So once the this mycelium you're talking about, that's once that network's established, the mushrooms will continue to grow. What, ad infinitum, as long as you keep topping up the straw or the sawdust?
0: They could. However, when we think about mushrooms, mushrooms grow from mycelium, and there's lots of different mycelium in our sort of lots of different types of fungi growing in our sort of area. And so every breath we take in, we breathe in about 10 different types of spores. They're different types of fungi that are in our atmosphere, and they're all competing to grow. So over the lifespan of your little bucket growing mushrooms, there'll be other spores trying to land on that, mold spores usually
1: Yeah.
0: trying to compete with that. So we can get about sort of, you might get anywhere from 2 to 7 rounds of a little bucket
1: Okay.
0: of mushrooms. But towards the end, you could take that and then start to inoculate more straw. But it may have those other mold spores growing with it by that stage. So you've got more competitors at that point. So I recommend trying to start again from the beginning. But you can try that. There's nothing to lose by trying, and maybe you'll just end up with a bit of mold at the end of the day
1: Yeah.
0: rather than mushrooms. Or
1: So
0: you may get more mushrooms. Who knows?
1: it sounds a bit like a starter pack for a yeast, doesn't it?
0: Yeah.
1: A mother dough. How do you achieve that? How do you achieve the beginning, the starter for mushrooms?
0: Well, you can either take a spore print and take a little bit of that spore and create a culture, or you can take a little bit of tissue from the mushroom and create a culture that way. And a culture, we usually create cultures on agar dishes.
1: Right.
0: So, yeah, like people may have seen little agar dishes. Lots of scientists use them to do little things. And so that's what we create our culture on. And from that, the spores will start to eat the agar, which is a seaweed jelly, and the mycelium will start to grow. And then, so when it comes to cultivating mycelium, we're just trying to feed the mycelium more food with each stage of our cultivation until we're ready to fruit them. Yeah.
1: Gee, it does sound a bit complicated.
0: Well, I, yeah, I'm making it sound.

0: They're very good for you, mushrooms, aren't they? You get B and D vitamins.
1: You can get mushrooms actually absorb vitamin D. So if you even put your store-bought mushrooms outside in the sun for 10 minutes, they'll absorb that vitamin D that we can then access
0: All right.
1: as well.
0: All right.
1: Yeah. But I would say it is harder to grow mushrooms when you start from the very beginning process, but I recommend starting with just growing kits and pruning those kits and sort of work your way back through the process, learning the different stages as you get more experienced. And so my book takes you through how to grow mushrooms from a spore or from a little piece of mushroom all the way to how to fruit your kits. So you get a really good understanding of all those different processes, and hopefully it's less daunting when it's in the book form.
0: You know, I started off by saying there's nothing better than a big what they use, I think trade term is field mushroom, big round flat mushroom you can buy in the greengrocer. I think pick yourself if you can find them. Fried in butter on toast, it's delicious. Can you grow those at home?
1: You could definitely. I suppose the book doesn't really focus on fields. We focus on growing oyster mushrooms, shiitake and lion's mane. But there's no reason you can't grow those field mushrooms at home. Although I would just say I don't recommend people go out foraging unless they really know what they're looking for.
0: I'm not suggesting it either. I know it's as we know famously, it's not. It can have disastrous consequences unless you actually know what you're doing.
1: That's right.
0: All right, Button. This has been good to talk with you. Thank you. Appreciate it.
1: Oh, so lovely.
0: Thanks for unraveling the complex web of the mushroom for us.
1: Thanks for having me.
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0: He's getting all mushy with mushies. There we go. All right, now we've got the Mighty Challenge coming up after the news. 1-300-800-222. You know the drill. Give us a call. 1-300-800-222. 25 questions. Answer question 25 to win. We're going to do it straight after the news.
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10: ABC News with David Rowlands. The Home Affairs Minister has defended Australia's border security after the landing of a suspected illegal boat off remote far north Queensland. Kava Akbari has more.
11: Witnesses say a dozen or so men came ashore at a remote campsite early on Tuesday morning near the Cape York town of Weipa. Police later arrested a 34-year-old Taiwanese man at a local supermarket. He's been charged with people smuggling and faces a maximum of 20 years in jail. A 30-year-old man has also been detained under the Migration Act pending further inquiries, as authorities are still investigating. Home Affairs Minister Tony Burke has dismissed claims the government has lost control of the nation's northern coastline and has condemned a Senate vote to make public Australia's aerial surveillance contracts, arguing the move threatens national safety.
10: UNICEF is warning that the twin earthquakes that struck Venezuela a week ago have exacerbated the risks of child exploitation and trafficking,

0: UNICEF is warning that the twin earthquakes that struck Venezuela a week ago have exacerbated the risks of child exploitation and trafficking if separated children are not quickly identified and reunited with relatives. The charity estimates that nearly 700,000 children require humanitarian assistance across the affected areas. Local charities have documented reports of rescued children going missing and also of advertisements online suspected of trying to sell minors. Activists say Venezuela's current child protection system is designed primarily for individual missing child cases. The Health Ministry in Spain says there were more than 1,000 deaths attributable to heat last month. The BBC's Matt McGrath reports.
1: The brutal June heatwave that hit much of Europe is being linked to the deaths of at least 1,028 people in Spain, according to preliminary estimates from the Madrid-based Carlos III Health Institute. That figure is more than double the number linked to heat in the same period last year. Spain's weather agency says the first 6 months of 2026 were the country's hottest on record, with temperatures 1.6 degrees Celsius above normal. Scientists say climate change is driving the intensity of heatwaves like this one, which also broke records in Germany, the UK and France.
0: Online scams and fraud increased in 2025, while online vigilance has been on the decline, according to a new report from the Australian Institute of Criminology. Leanna Walker takes up the story.
2: The Cybercrime Statistical Report surveyed more than 10,000 people in 2025, finding scams and fraud increased while online abuse and identity crime declined. It found small to medium businesses are being increasingly targeted. Report co-author Anthony Morgan says cybercrime remains underreported, often due to not believing the incident was serious or fear of retribution.
3: Particularly where it's family and domestic violence related, there's a fear of what will happen if they do report.
2: He says the new scam prevention framework that puts the onus on businesses to protect customers from being scammed should help lower victim numbers.
0: Veterans Affairs Minister Matt Keogh has defended the government's proposed cap on allied health services for veterans. From July the 1st, the federal government changed the veterans' compensation system, placing a $5,000 cap on services that they can access without being reassessed for support. Mr. Keogh says there will be a way for veterans to access more services if they need so. He says the changes will see more allied health workers able to support veterans.
4: What we've been hearing from the Royal Commission, from veterans and from the providers was that they are not going to service veterans if we didn't increase the rate in which we paid them. So by increasing what we pay them, and it's the biggest increase in two decades, it improves accessibility of allied health services for the veteran community.
0: The lead singer and a founding member of the legendary pop group The Village People has died at the age of 74. Tweeyong Fitzpatrick has the story.
5: Victor Willis's career spanned almost 50 years, both in The Village People and as a soloist. He was known for his costumed personas as a policeman and naval officer in the troupe and wrote hits including YMCA. The group announced Willis had died after a short but aggressive illness and requested privacy. In 2025, he joined members of The Village People in performing at a pre-inauguration rally for US President Donald Trump's second term. Willis said The Village People performed was not an endorsement of the president-elect's policies. Willis's wife announced his death on his official Facebook account.
0: And the chief executive of the Sydney Opera House, Louise Herron, has announced she'll step down after 14 years in the role. A spokesperson for the Opera House says she delivered the largest renewal of the complex since it was open, including renovations to its main theatres.
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0: Philip Clark with you on ABC Radio. This is Nightlife, and we are right across the country, wherever you are. On local radio, we are broadcasting to you. We've got no problems with the transmitter towers tonight. All the transmitters are working really well. See, all that recent maintenance work is paid off. There we go. I spoke too soon, I know. 1-300-800-222. We're about to play the Mighty Challenge. Third hour of the program, 6 past midnight, 6 past 10 in WA. It's 24 to midnight in South Australia and the Northern Territory. If you would like to call right through the Pacific as well, as you know, courtesy of Radio Australia. Coming up in our issues of the day after the Mighty Challenge, there's plenty of things around. This house price thing is getting a bit of attention in Canberra too. I wonder what you make of it all. House prices going down? I think a lot of people are saying that's exactly what needs to happen. Anyway, your thoughts on some of that as well. You might have some other things you want to raise. 1-300-800-222 is the number. Thank you for all the texts about growing mushrooms, which we will absorb at some point. All right, is everybody sorted? Because if you're all set and ready, you know what? So am I. Questions in 5 categories. If you can answer question 25, then you're the winner tonight and you will receive the very special, very rare and hard to win Mighty Challenge fridge magnet. Now, it's tough to win, I know, but someone does every night. And sometimes they even receive it in the post, which is an added benefit as well. 1-300-800-222 is the number. 5 categories. Our categories tonight are category number 1, words, words, words. Category number 2, 2016 was a decade ago. I know. Category number 3, take a dive. Category number 4, famous Margarets. Category number 5, alphanumerical answers. All right, words, words, words. 2016 was a decade ago. Take a dive, famous Margarets, alpha numerical answers. Anne from Caulfield is going to kick us off. Hello, Anne.
1: Hi, how are you?
0: Not too bad. Someone texted me the other night after you were on and we were talking about when you won Sale of the Century.
1: Yeah.
0: Someone said, no, we love having quiz royalty on the program, as you know. But someone said, did Anne win the Mercedes?
1: No, I won a what's it called?
0: A fridge magnet. A fridge magnet.
1: No, a watch, a platinum watch.
0: So, oh, a platinum watch.
1: Yeah.
0: Okay. Yeah, have you still got it?
1: Yes, I've got it. I must say, I've never really worn it. So, I inquired places where you could, these auction houses, and they said it was worth like $20,000 or $25,000 or something, and the auction house says, "Oh, you might get $2,000 or $3,000 for it."
0: Oh no!
1: Yeah, so I've still got it, and one day I might wear it, or the kids and the grandkids will have fun with it.
0: Yeah, give it to the kids, the grandkids. That's it. And when Nan won, yeah, good on you. Anne, what do you like here? Words, words, words.
1: You know what? They do like some of the prizes I've gotten, so that's okay. Words, words, words, please.
0: Words, words, words. All right. Question number 1. Smog, brunch and chillax are examples of what kind of word?
1: I think the compound. It's a compound word or one that you're trying to get...
0: What's the word I want, though? What's the...
1: I know it. And, oh, no. I'm going to kick myself.
0: You know there is a term, don't you? That's right.
1: And I know it, and as soon as I've hung up, it will occur to me. So whether I'm quick enough to text the answer, and you'll know I know it, but...

0: Oh, I just had it all. And then it got, you know what? Talk to you next time.
1: Thanks.
0: See you later.
1: Thanks, Anne. Bye. Bye-bye. See you later. Harry in the Bay's got the right answer. Yes, lots of people have as well. Annette from Perth. Ray in the Bay, I think you do have the answer, Ray, but spell check's done something very funny to your answer. Amanda from Newcastle says, today I saw that Wimbledon fridge magnets are $25. Really? Gee, and they're as common as muck. Not like, imagine what a mighty challenge fridge magnet would be worth. Don't go telling me too quickly. Man, if Wimbledon fridge magnets are $25, how about that? What about that? What about the Aussie Mayor joint, by the way? I know she grew up in America, but beating the Williams Serena on centre court at Wimbledon. That'd be pretty good in your tennis career, wouldn't you say? Yeah, I played Serena and on centre court at Wimbledon. Yeah, beat her. Not bad. Jason from Port Kennedy in WA. G'day, Jason.
2: How are you, mate?
1: Oh, I'm pretty good. We're in words. Smog, brunch and chillax are examples of what kind of word?
2: Yep, not a clue, but can I just say a story about mushrooms before I go?
1: Yeah.
2: My granddad kept a diary from the day he was married to the day he passed away.
1: Mm-hmm.
2: And during the war, he would take my mum and all of her sisters up to Bundoora Park in Melbourne go picking flapjacks. And they basically spent the whole war living on flapjacks.
1: Flapjacks being a kind of mushroom, yeah.
2: Yeah, yeah, yeah.
1: How about that?
2: Yeah. So that's my story about my granddad.
1: Yeah, good on you. Good on you. You've got to be careful. Yeah, you've got to be careful foraging for mushrooms, as we know.
2: Certainly do.
1: Yeah.
2: Yes.
1: Thanks, Jason. Bye-bye. See you later. It was a fabulous tennis game, says my texter, sent Serena Williams packing, never to come back again. Oh, yeah, she's a great champion, Serena Williams. Although someone did remind me today, which I had temporarily put aside, not forgotten, about her very poor behaviour during the US Open when she lost to Naomi Osaka. Remember that? It was terrible. Terrible display of sportsmanship. Albert from Townsville. Hello, Albert.
3: Good night, Philip.
1: How you doing? All right?
3: Yeah.
1: How are the grandkids, Albert? All right?
3: Yeah, the grandkids and the great-grandkids. one of my great-grandkids.
1: How many great-grandkids have you got?
3: Six.
1: Wow.
3: One of them started university and he bought a skateboard to go from one classroom to the other, but he had a bad fall off at one of the first days he started, and he's only just got back now. He had a compound ankle fracture.
1: Oh, no.
3: Had all sorts of trouble, but anyway, he's finally got over it and back, but no more skateboards, I don't think.
1: No, exactly. Exactly. Albert, we're up to question... Well, we're up to. We're kicked off with question one. Smog, brunch and chillax are examples of what kind of word?
3: What was the third one? The smog and brunch?
1: Smog, brunch and chillax.
3: I'm not sure what that is. I'm sure in my long career I've heard this word, but I was hoping Anne would get it. But I'll just say descriptive.
1: No, not descriptive. Not descriptive, Albert. Thank you.
3: Okay.
1: See you, Albert. Bye-bye. No, not descriptive. Paul from Esperance says Serena apparently was not a gracious loser last night either. No, I didn't see it. Obviously I didn't see it because we were here on the program. Rolf from Bassendean says, Phil, don't go on eBay for the Serena Williams commemorative 2026 Wimbledon coin. It will be of little value after Mayer joint knocked her out today. Yeah, she's an Aussie Mayer joint, I think, but she basically grew up most of the time in the US, but has made Australia her home now since she was about 19 years old. Paul from Plainland says, he without anger cast the first racket. Fair enough. Who's next? Javen from Wollongong. G'day, Javen.
4: Hi, mate. Philip, how are you?
1: Pretty good. Smog, brunch and chillax are examples of what kind of word?
4: Oh, bloody hell. It's a hard one to start off on, isn't it?
1: Yeah, well.
4: I'm going to have to say, I'll just quickly shout out my mate Jason Shaw out there, mate.
1: There you go.
4: He's one of the good ones out there, mate. Yeah.
1: There you go.
4: Anyway, I'm going to have to say, is it an adjective?
1: Not an adjective, mate, but thank you. See you, mate.
4: Thanks, Philip.
1: Thank you, mate. Bye-bye. No, it's not an adjective. My texter says it was great to see Sam Stoser in Mayer's player box, remembering what Williams did when Sam beat her in the final. Yeah, that's true. Yes, that's true. Yeah, well, I guess, yeah. Lozzie and Huntley says Venus Williams has been fined over $70,000 for refusing to do a post-match press conference today. Is that right? Okay. Amanda from Newcastle says Maya has an Aussie accent. I haven't really heard her speak, does she? I heard her speak a bit. I thought she had a faint American accent. Anyway, it doesn't matter. She's one of us. David from Barrel. G'day, David.
5: Good evening, Phil.
1: Question number one. We haven't got started yet. Smog, brunch and chillax are examples of what kind of word?
5: It's easy. Let's break them down. They're joining words. It's the proper word for it is portmanteau.
1: Correct. That's
5: no one ever says it, but yeah, there you go.
1: Well, they do say it, we relax. Do say it here on Nightlife.
5: Okay, chill out and relax, and you know, breakfast and lunch. And
1: smog, yes, yeah, smog, and that is smoke and fog.
5: Smoke and fog, yeah.
1: Brunch, breakfast and lunch, chillax, which is chill and relax,
5: mm-hmm.
1: are examples of portmanteau words. Anne knew that. Anne is, you know, thumping the radio right now. Question number
5: two.
1: Can
5: I tell you a little secret about the French stuff?
1: Mm-hmm.
5: I tutor it. And
1: okay.
5: And I help athletes when they go overseas. And I tell you what, they start by saying, I don't know any words in French. And then we just talk about words that we use in English all the time, like entree.
1: Yeah.
5: And they go, oh, yeah, or encore.
1: Yeah.
5: And after about 2 minutes, they go, I reckon I know about 10 French words.
1: Entre nous, yeah.
5: Yeah. Rendezvous.
1: Rendezvous.
5: Et cetera, et cetera.
1: Ratatouille.
5: Yeah. No need to swear, Phil, but yeah. Sorry. Go on.
1: No, but it's true.
5: Yeah, it's good.
1: There's an interesting thing about that, isn't there, David, don't want to get too distracted about this, but I know I've been corrected by people who say, because I spell program P-R-O-G-R-A-M, and people say, oh, you know, you get very sniffy about it and say, you spell with two M's and an E.
5: Double M.
1: I said, it's not. It's not actually.
5: No.
1: It was. This was a French affectation which crept into the
5: totally
1: English
5: was.
1: Because people wanted to look posh and French.
5: Oh, and by the way, like if you're over in France and they will say le shopping and le parking for going shopping
1: and le weekend, yeah.
5: Le weekend, and if they want to get a facial done, they often call it le relook. I kid you not.
1: I absolutely can believe it. They're practical people.
5: I'll continue. Let's keep going.
1: Okay. All right, Ale. Question number two. We're in words. You might like to stay there.
5: Yeah, let's just stay.
1: Which 10-letter word derives from the Greek for good death?
5: Good death. Oh, it's Greek to me. Oh, good death. Mort. Good. Gee whiz. Can't get my head wrapped around it. I'll let it go.
1: No,
5: sorry,
1: good.
5: Phil. Have a good
1: night. Someone says portmanteau means a suitcase in French, does it, David?
5: It sure does.
1: From which we get the English,
5: technically something that's carried by hand, so... Yes, a port we often use is, you know, Queenslanders call it a port.
1: Queenslanders call it a port, don't they? Queenslanders call a suitcase a port, yeah. Where's your port? Put it in the boat.
5: Pretty much. Enjoy the night.
1: See you, David. Bye-bye. 1-300-800-222 is the number. Bruce said when my niece was young, she would say inspectigate, as to inspect and investigate. I like that. I like that. Libby from Mitcham's got the right answer here. Rodney from Warburton. G'day, Rodney.
6: Good morning. How are you, Phil?
1: Oh, I'm pretty good, yeah. Question number two. Words. Which 10-letter word?

0: It derives from the Greek for good death.
1: Oh, hopefully my job's something I never have to do, unfortunately. It's euthanasia.
0: Correct, it is. Euthanasia. Yes, euthanasia derives from the Greek for good death. Question number three. Words, words, words. Otherwise, you can move anywhere. Famous Margaret's alphanumerical answers. 2016 was a decade ago. We'll take a dive.
1: No, we'll keep going with the words.
0: Keeping going with words? Okay. Originally was used to refer to someone who destroyed religious images. But which 10-letter word now describes a person who attacks widely accepted beliefs?
1: Oh, that's tough. I don't know, I'm going to count the letters. It just, would it be terrorist or something?
0: Not terrorist. Robert.
1: No. Thanks, mate. I'm not quite sure.
0: No worries. Thank you. No, it's not a terrorist. Wal from Ngambi. G'day, Wal.
2: Yeah, g'day. I'm afraid I've got no idea of this next question either.
0: No.
2: I had portmanteau, but that was it.
0: No worries.
2: But Paul from Esperance, who you mentioned briefly, I know him quite well. So g'day to Paul, if that's okay.
0: G'day, Paul. Yeah, how are you? Hi from Wal from Ngambi. G'day, Wal. Thanks, mate. See ya.
2: All right.
0: Deb in Perth says, yes, Mia Joint was extremely gracious and respectful in her post-interview. Serena should take a lesson out of Mia's book. You know, fair enough, Deb. It's a pretty good thing to be able to say if you're Mia Joint, though, don't you? Yeah, I had a good tennis career. Did you ever play Serena Williams? I played Serena Williams on centre court at Wimbledon, yeah. Beat her. In fact, I've got a perfect record against Serena. She could probably say, because she may not get to play her again, I would think. Brett from Moe says, encore, entree, stop it, Phil. I'll have to report you to Pauline's Ministry for Monoculturalists. Brett. Ah, dear. We can start all that again, I suppose. Pat from The Point, no, that is not correct. Elizabeth's got the right answer. Annette from Perth has got the right answer. Susan from Monterey, no, not correct. Olivia from Mount Hawthorne, that's not correct either. Claire from Modbury, I'll come to you in 1 second. Trev from Surface Paradise, hi, Trev.
3: Yeah, hello, Philip.
0: Question number three. Originally used to refer to someone who destroyed religious images, which 10-letter word now describes a person who attacks widely accepted beliefs?
3: Well, I don't know, but the word skeptic seems to apply.
0: No, not going to do it.
3: No.
0: All right, okay. Thank you, mate. Bye-bye. We need 10 letters here. Greg from Wonthaggi says, morning, Phil. I've also thought that Serena Williams is not a very good loser. I felt at times she tried to bully the younger players, only my opinion. No, fair enough, Greg. No, what I was reminded by a friend this morning about her behaviour over Naomi Osaka, which was just terrible, really. It was terrible. Ray in the Bay says, I can't say that I've ever beaten Serena Williams on centre court, but she can't say she's ever beaten me either. Boom, boom. Nice one, Ray. I'll let you dine out on that one, if you like. Karen from Altona. Hi, Karen.
4: Hi.
0: Hello. Question number three.
4: Talking about tennis, there was a really good match on the other night at Wimbledon, world number one, Sinner, against, I don't know who he was playing, I can't remember now, but he got wiped out in the first round. He won by a couple of points.
0: Yeah. Yannick Sinner, he's a champ, isn't he? Yeah, he is.
4: Yeah, he just won another one right now.
0: Yeah. Question number three. What do you reckon? Originally used to refer to someone who destroyed religious images. Which 10-letter word now describes a person who attacks widely accepted beliefs?
4: I'm not sure, but I have heard of the word iconoclast.
0: Is that your answer?
4: Yes.
0: Correct, yes. Iconoclast, it's a 10-letter word, refers to someone who originally icons, iconoclast. Question number four, what do you want to do, stay in words?
4: No, and what are the others?
0: Famous Margaret's alphanumerical answers, 2016 was a decade ago, take a dive.
4: I might take the famous Margaret's.
0: Famous Margaret's. Question number four.
4: I don't know about it, but anyway.
0: In the ABC series The Cook and the Chef, who was the cook?
4: Oh, dear. I'm out.
0: See you, Karen. Bye-bye. Thank you anyway. dear. Soft Dog says, should Ray be in the bay or on the bay? It's always troubled me. Well, Ray self-identifies as being in the bay, Soft Dog. So what can we say? 1-300-800-222. Thank you, whoever the long-time listener, first-time texter who doesn't say who you are. But thank you for the tick. Phil, when I was at school in Queensland, you put your port on the port rack, not in the boot. Oh, is that right? Okay. Nice. Claire from Modbury. G'day, Claire.
5: Hello, Phil.
0: We're in Famous Margaret's, Claire, in the ABC series The Cook and the Chef. Who was the cook?
5: Maggie Beer,
0: yes.
6: We are in the Barossa, right? So there were two things we had to have. There is the beginning of a red wine risotto. And here we're going to cook these chook thighs from Cersei's Chooks.
0: Oh, yes, delicious. All right. Question number five. We're in Famous Margaret's, but you can move if you like, or you can stay here.
5: Can we go back to words?
0: Yes, words. Question number five. Listed among other creatures, such as the nurkle and preep, the word nerd is thought to have first appeared in which author's If I Ran the Zoo?
5: Oh, my goodness.
0: it's thought this is where the word nerd came from.
5: I've never heard of that book. Oh, and I'm a reader, but I've never heard of that book. If I Ran the Zoo.
0: Listed among other creatures such as the nurkle and preep, the word nerd is thought to have first appeared in which author's If I Ran the Zoo?
5: Roald Dahl?
0: Not Roald Dahl. No.
5: Okay.
0: Thanks, Claire. Bye-bye. You're not Roald Dahl. No. Steve from Lismore. Hello, Steve.
7: G'day, Philip. How are you?
0: Good. Yes. No, well, question number five we're up to. Listed among other creatures such as the nurkle and preep, the word nerd is thought to have first appeared in which author's If I Ran the Zoo?
7: I think it's Dr. Seuss.
0: It is Dr. Seuss, yes. Dr. Seuss, the Cat in the Hat and all of that. Question number six, words. Last one there, otherwise you can move anywhere else. 2016 was a decade ago. Take a Dive, Alphanumerical Answers or Famous Margaret's?
7: Maybe I'll try Alphanumerical.
0: Okay, why not? Alpha Numerical Answers. Question number six. Designed by Leon Levavasseur in 1904, the Antoinette was the first model of which type of engine?
7: Stay with words.
0: Designed by Leon Levavasseur in 1904, the Antoinette was the first model of which type of engine?
7: First, well, I would say an automobile or an engine.
0: No. Sorry, Steve, no. We're in a category called alphanumerical answers. Mike from St Kilda. Hi, Mike.
8: Hi, Phil. Good morning to you.
0: Morning.
8: Yes.
0: So, you're in St Kilda. Did you just, is it true that they renamed the beach at St Kilda Beach, after, which is called St Kilda Beach, after Patrick Beach? It's now called the Pat Beach Beach.
8: Yes, Patrick Beach Beach, yes.
0: I suppose it depends what happens on Saturday as to whether it still stays that way, does it?
8: it is only a temporary renaming.
0: Oh. Have they actually put up a sign, have they?
8: Yes, they have.
0: Oh, okay. Good fun. Yeah. Patrick Beach, everyone, for those of you who don't know and not following the soccer, is goalkeeper.

0: The Antoinette was the first model of which type of engine?
1: I think it actually might be an aircraft engine.
0: No, not an aircraft engine. Nope, no, not an aircraft engine. Sarah from Alphington. Hi, Sarah.
2: Hey. Engines are not really my forte.
0: designed by... We're in a category called Alpha Numerical Answers.
2: Oh, well, I'm from Alphington.
0: So. Yes, you are.
2: Alpha Numerical... I don't know. The only engine that I can think of is... Can I just say before I bob out?
0: Mm-hmm.
2: Hi, Wal from Ngambi. I know your kids.
0: Is that right?
2: Yeah, I know his children.
0: How come? Are you a school teacher or something?
2: Because I used to live in Mount Macedon where his kids live and, yeah.
0: How about that?
2: They're beautiful little big people now.
0: How about that?
2: Yes.
0: Oh, you've got to love nightlife, don't you? You've got to love the nightlife family all over the country.
2: Yeah. Anyway, I'm just going to say combustion.
0: No, not combustion. No, thanks, Sarah. Bye-bye. No, that's not correct. We're in a category called Alpha Numeric Answers. Keith from Seppi Downs. G'day, Keith.
3: Oh, g'day, Phil. Well, it's not a two-stroke. How about a four-stroke?
0: Not a four-stroke. Nope. Sorry, Keith. No, not a four-stroke. No. Pete from Eden. Hello, Pete.
4: How are you, Phil?
0: I'm all right. All right, yeah. That's designed good. By Leon Levavasseur in 1904, the Antoinette was the first model of which type of engine? We're in a category called Alpha Numerical Answers.
4: Yeah, I've just been thinking about this. I'm thinking that Alpha Numeric is the key, and I've got it narrowed down to, it's an educated guess, two. And we know the rule of twos, but I'm going to go with a V8.
0: Correct. Very good. You're onto it, yes.
4: I've wondered about a V6.
0: The category was Alpha Numerical Answers. That's right.
4: Yeah.
0: The engine was a V8, an Alpha Numerical Answer.
4: Well, that was a bit of a guess, but you can get lucky sometimes.
0: Yeah, no, that's good. Alpha Numerical Answer, V8, correct. Question number 7. You can stay here if you like, otherwise you can move.
4: What was the 2016 one?
0: 2016 was a decade ago.
4: Was it what?
0: That's it. That's the category.
4: A decade ago. Oh, sorry, I didn't quite catch
0: 2016
4: that.
0: was a what?
4: We'll give that one a miss. Let's have a go.
0: Words. 2016 was a decade ago. Take a dive. Alpha Numerical Answers. Famous Margaret's.
4: We'll have a go at Take a Dive.
0: Take a dive. Question number 7. Most Olympic dives fall into 3 basic body positions. The tuck, straight, and what?
4: Tuck, straight, and, yeah, I used to watch the Olympics, but it's a while ago. The tuck, straight, and the... I'm struggling. Tuck, straight, and splash, I don't know.
0: not the belly flop either, Pete, but thank you. See you,
4: no
0: mate.
4: Worries.
0: Bye-bye. No, not the splash. No. Roz from Strathalbyn. G'day, Roz.
5: Yeah. Look, I don't know the answer, but before you cross me out, I listen a lot. I don't ring in a lot. But someone actually... Well, a few people said that you should have a pranks trust, and I went,
0: No.
5: Right.
0: No.
5: I totally agree with you, and I agree. But I just think, hey, it's your radio program. It's your rules.
0: You know, that's right, exactly. And I'm a tyrant, Roz.
5: You're what?
0: I'm a tyrant. I make the rules.
5: That's right.
0: No brains trust. It's not fair. It's not fair to others.
5: No. Yeah, look, I live on my own, and heaps of people do. And we listen. We might not ring in, but we've been around for years. And you're sort of our little light and soul of the night time.
0: Good on you, Ross.
5: No. Hey, I go back to Peter Delroy.
0: No, Tony Delroy.
5: I don't know.
0: Peter Delroy might have been before him, but it would have been a long time ago.
5: Okay.

0: Dr. Holden Senile, I am right. I can't remember his name. But, you know, I just think it's your program and it's great. And just let it go.
1: Thanks.
0: Now, what was the question so I can get it wrong?
1: Most Olympic dives fall into three basic body positions, the tuck, straight and?
0: Tuck, straight, I don't know, bloody springboard? I don't know.
1: Not bloody springboard, anyway, not bloody springboard, Rosner. See ya.
0: Hey, I love your program. We love you.
1: Thank you, Roz.
0: You too.
1: Thank you. Bye. Fergo says, "G'day, Phil. Can I humbly report that Sydney fuel prices have seemingly not risen after the excise was halved at midnight? You discussed it yesterday on the program, saying it was almost a shoo-in to go up at the Bowser. Perhaps your regular finance guest can tell us when and if the big petrol companies decide to cash in." Fergo, that is interesting because I have to say I did fill up because I had to. I was down near empty. So I did fill up on the way home last night, which was well after midnight. And guess what? The price had not gone up. So I was very surprised, but pleased. But I noticed today, Fergo, when I was coming in again, same servo, price had gone up. So anyway, well, maybe they did get a new tanker load. I don't know. But I'm deeply suspicious and cynical about the whole thing, as I think lots of you are as well. John from Randwick. Hello, John.
2: Good morning. How are you?
1: Morning. Not bad. Question number 7, take a dive. Most Olympic dives fall into three basic body positions, the tuck, straight and?
2: Pike.
1: Correct. The pike, yes. The tuck, the straight and the pike. Mind you, if fuel is still the same price where you are, that's good news, probably.
2: I will say my local service station just around the corner, the price dropped sometime yesterday from the morning to the afternoon by 22 cents a litre.
1: It dropped. Gee whiz, that's pretty good.
2: Yeah, I know.
1: But that means, hang on, that means, so well, it's going to have to go up 16 or so cents when next they fill up.
2: Possibly, I don't know.
1: Yeah. Anyway. Petrol prices are pretty much back to where they were. Question number 7. We're in take a dive, but you can move if you like.
2: Can we go back to the alphanumeric? Because I rang up for the V8 question.
1: Yeah. Okay, alphanumerical answers. Question number 7. Bib label lithiated lemon lime soda. Bib label lithiated lemon lime soda was the original name of which soft drink?
2: 7 Up.
1: Correct. Nice. Alphanumerical answers. 7 Up. Yes. Question number 8. Staying with alphanumerics?
2: Yes, please.
1: Which paper size measures 594 by 841 millimetres?
2: Well, as a draftsman for many years, I would say that's A1.
1: Correct. Yes. It's a big sheet of paper, the A1.
2: I should try A0. It's twice as big.
1: I've never seen a piece of A0. How big's that? Twice as big, is it?
2: It's 840 by 11-something.
1: It'll be 1180, I suppose, 1188.
2: That's it, around about, yep.
1: Gee whiz, how about that? How about that?
2: They're big.
1: What would you use that for?
2: Plants. Big, very big buildings.
1: Oh, okay. Okay. So I suppose, yeah, that's right. I suppose if you're designing a skyscraper, there's no point in running out of room at the top of the page.
2: Pretty much.
1: Yeah. We've got no plans for the top 4 floors. We couldn't fit on the paper. Question. Go on.
2: Can we stay with alphanumeric, please?
1: Yeah, you like these, don't you?
2: Okay. I do, yeah.
1: Question number 9. All that you can't leave behind. And how to dismantle an atomic bomb are albums by which band?
2: U2.
1: Of course.

0: 1, 2, 3, 4. Nice work.
1: Oh, good stuff.
0: Nice work. Okay, question number 10 we're up to. Alphanumerical answers. One left here. I guess you're going to say you want it.
1: I will, yes, thanks.
0: Which massive computer error was first described in the 1984 book Computers in Crisis?
1: Would that be the Y2K bug?
0: Correct, yes. It was the Y2K bug.
2: Tomorrow night, these offices in a high-rise in Canberra's city centre will be the heartbeat of Australia's Y2K watch, the national coordination headquarters overseeing any major emergencies.
3: We want to analyse what's come in and record it and then decide what policy response is required.
2: All business, state and federal agencies will report to an emergency team notifying them of any dramas, including any glitches that occur in hospitals, electricity, transport, banking or communication systems.
0: Yes, remember the Y2K bug? What a dud. What a dud that was.
1: Yeah, exactly. It was such a non-event at the end.
0: How much money do you reckon was spent on consultants and tech firms and techie people checking stuff to check up something that just didn't happen?
1: I reckon it would have been in the hundreds of millions.
0: Hundreds and hundreds of millions of dollars. Yeah.
1: It was nuts.
0: I know, but I had people at the time, tech people, look at me across the table and just say, it is going to be a disaster.
1: Oh, absolutely. I was working for a company that consulted for that sort of stuff at the time.
0: Yeah.
1: And I'll tell you what, they made a lot of money.
0: Yeah, they did. They did. All right, you've got five in a row. Nice work. Someone said if he thinks he knows what an A1 is, how big's a B1?
1: I never worked on B-size sheets, but they're even bigger than the A-size.
0: They're even bigger, are they? Okay.
1: Yep, they're bigger.
0: Is there a C-size?
1: Not that I've ever heard of.
0: No. Okay. Amanda from Newcastle says, I only bought a few extra baked beans tins. Yes. Latif says, the most famous dive occurs in soccer. Yes, well, that's true. Although not so much, Latif, if you notice that they don't seem to be doing it much in the World Cup anymore because presumably the referees are not giving it. But there's not so much rolling around in agony from, you know, someone just slightly tapping your knee as there usually is in soccer. Now, question number 12 we're up to. No more alphanumerics. So you've got famous Margaret's, words. 2016 was a decade ago, or take a dive.
1: Oh, give me 2016.
0: 2016 was a decade ago. Which
1: I know.
0: I know. It's alarming, isn't it? It's alarming.
1: Yeah.
0: Which club broke a 62-year drought to win the 2016 AFL Grand Final?
1: Oh, God, you couldn't have given me a more difficult question.
0: I know.
1: For me, anyway.
0: I know. You're in Randwick. Yeah, I know.
1: Well, no, I just have never been a big follower of AFL. But 62-year drought, did you say?
0: Yeah. Which club broke a 62-year drought to win the 2016 AFL Grand Final?
1: Is it a club that has moved cities?
0: You know, I don't answer questions, John.
1: Oh, okay, no worries. I'll say the Brisbane Lions.
0: Not the Brisbane Lions.
1: No,
0: thanks, John. Thanks for all the paper sizes. Good on you. Bye-bye. Thank you for that. All righty. Now, where are we at? Ray from Yarunga is next up. G'day, Ray.
4: Hi, Phil.
0: Question 12. 2016 was a decade ago. Which club broke a 62-year drought to win the 2016 AFL Grand Final?
4: 62 years. Yeah, I'd have no idea because I've got no idea of AFL. No, all I could say, it couldn't be the Swans. So, because they didn't exist, did they? Or West Coast or whatever.
0: They did. I think the Swans existed in 2016.
4: 62 years ago.
0: No, which club broke a 62-year drought to win the 2016 AFL Grand Final?
4: Yeah, but they couldn't have a drought if they didn't win 62 years ago.
0: Anyway, what's your answer, Ray?
4: There was no Swans 62 years ago, was there? Or West Coast or whatever.
0: What do you reckon?

0: Oh, I'll say the Crows.
1: Not the Crows. No, it wasn't the Crows either. Carl in Bulimba says, Phil, the lack of diving at the World Cup must be due to Italy's non-qualification. Oh, harsh. Yeah, mind you, they did bung it on. The Italians did bung it on, didn't they? Mind you, they were joined by pretty much everyone else. But I think there must have been some directive gone out to referees that, you know, we're not going to blow the whistle on it. Y2K was not a problem because so many people fixed lots of software in the years leading up to it, says my texter. Yes, Jane from Homebush, you are quite right. We were robbed, quite right. Kingsley from Adelaide. Hello, Kingsley.
2: Yeah, I'm a relatively new caller to your show. I've been listening for a long time. I love quizzing.
1: Good on you.
2: But you have a very difficult show. But this one you've landed me, I think I know this answer.
1: Which club broke a 62-year drought to win the 2016 AFL Grand Final?
2: I think you'll find it's the Western Bulldogs.
1: Correct. It was the Western Bulldogs. I was at the ground.
2: Fan. I love AFL footy.
1: I was at the ground. It was, and we were robbed, but there you go. Anyway. Question 13. 2016 was a decade ago. You could stay here or you could move.
2: I'm going to move to Famous Margaret in honour of my late mother.
1: Hey. All right, Kingsley, question number 13. Margaret Hamilton is best known for playing which character in 1939's The Wizard of Oz?
2: I'm going to say the White Witch.
1: Not the White Witch, no. Thank you. No. Chris from Nelson Bay. Hi, Chris.
3: Hello.
1: Hello, hello.
3: Hello,
1: we're in Famous Margaret's. Margaret Hamilton's best known for playing which character in 1939's The Wizard of Oz?
3: I'll say the Wicked Witch of the West.
1: Correct. The Wicked Witch of the West is right.
4: You cursed rat! Look what you've done! I'm melting! Melting! Oh, what a world! What a world! Who would have thought a good little girl like you could destroy my beautiful wickedness? Ah!
1: Talk about a bung on. Talk about a bung on, Chris.
3: Oh, mate, no, you played it well.
1: Question number 14. We're in Famous Margaret's, if you like. You don't have to. You can move to 2016 was a decade ago. Words, words, words, or take a dive.
3: Let's go for the 2016.
1: 2016 was a decade ago. Wow. Question 14. Which English singer had the best-selling album of 2016 in Australia?
3: I can only imagine Ed Sheeran was pretty big at the time. So I'll have a crack at Ed Sheeran.
1: Not Ed. No, it wasn't Ed Sheeran. Thanks, Chris. No, it wasn't Ed Sheeran. Lois from Coburg says, by the way, Phil, just to let you know that I had a chat with Emily, the Duchess of Dubbo, today. Oh, good on you. Yes, all right. That's terrific. We usually give him a bell on her birthday. She's turning 103 on the 18th of September. And is aiming to reach 200. She'll try to listen tonight. Sends everyone a big hooroo. Good on you. Thank you, Lois. Thanks for passing that on as well. We always give Emma a bell on her birthday. She will turn 103. Quite amazing, given the life she has led. Terrific. 1-300-800-222 is the number. All right, Simone from Ballarat. Hello, Simone.
5: Hey, Phil. How are you going?
1: Good. Question 14, we're up to. Which English singer had the best-selling album of 2016 in Australia?
5: Oh, English singer in Australia.
1: Which English singer had the best-selling album of 2016 in Australia? It wasn't Ed Sheeran.
5: Adele?
1: Correct. Yes, it was the other one. It was the other one.
5: Sorry to interrupt you. You know how you said about the Western Bulldogs before?
1: Yes.
5: Were they playing Geelong in 2000?
1: No, they were not. They were playing the Swans.
5: Oh, is that your team, is
1: yes,
5: it?
1: Yes, and we were robbed. But I'm just going to let it pass.

0: Yes, Rolling in the Deep must have been playing on a radio station, I would think, everywhere around the world in 2016 at one point, I would have thought.
1: Beautiful voice.
0: Amazing voice. Amazing voice, yeah. Question 15. 2016 was a decade ago, if you like.
1: Oh, what's the easiest one? I've got one right before, but I've never got two. Am I allowed to choose something else?
0: Yeah, you can. Take a Dive, Words, Words, Words, Famous Margaret's. Up to you.
1: We'll go Famous Margaret.
0: Famous Margaret's. Since 2019, Margaret Beasley has been the governor of which Australian state?
1: I'm going to just guess here. What about Northern Territory?
0: Not the Territory, no.
1: Before I go, I thought of you last night because I heard you saying fill up in petrol.
0: Yeah.
1: And I was in Portland and I got $1.45 a litre, which isn't bad, is it?
0: That's pretty good.
1: Yeah. But so that was pretty good. I heard you say fill up, so I was passing one of those mobiles that you just give your credit card. Yeah. So thanks
0: good on
1: for
0: you.
1: That.
0: Yeah, good on you. No worries, you would have saved yourself 10 or 15 bucks. Yeah, good on you.
1: Yeah, I know. Pretty good. I can buy some Monte Carlos.
0: Buy some Monte Carlos. I know. Life is a series of small wins, Simone.
1: I had a Monte Carlo before and I had two Scotch Finger biscuits with the chocolate on them, so that's pretty good.
0: Oh, gee, that's
1: Do you reckon good. That's a lot? Three biscuits? I reckon that's okay.
0: That's allowed. No, three's okay. I think beyond three, you've got a problem. So.
1: Well, I won't tell you how many I had yesterday, but only three today. All right, I'll let you go. Nice to talk
0: Good
1: to you.
0: Good on you. Bye-bye. Have a Monte Carlo for me. Don't mind them at all. John from Mitcham says bad umpiring in that final cost the Swans. It did, John, but let's not go there. Let's not go there. But I agree with you. 1-300-800-222 is the number. Glenn from Penrith. G'day, Glenn.
2: Oh, g'day, Bill. How you going?
0: Pretty good. Question 15.
2: When back to the AFL, that was like they were Footscray, obviously, 62 years before 2016.
0: They were Footscray.
2: And
0: yeah.
2: Swans were South Melbourne.
0: That's right. Yeah.
2: So if it had been pertaining to them, there would have been. That's where it would have been,
0: I know.
2: Yeah. What were they called? The Footscray what?
0: Well, they were always called the Bulldogs.
2: Were they the Footscray Bulldogs?
0: Footscray, yeah.
2: Yeah, I thought they were just a Footscray football club.
0: Oh, well, they were too.
2: The Fitzroy Lions. They went to Brisbane.
0: Fitzroy Lions, that's right.
2: But they started off as the Brisbane Bears. Then they went back to the Lions, didn't they?
0: They did. That's what happened. And had a lot of success. They're about to have more success this year, the way they're going too. Glenn.
2: I reckon Fremantle have got it. So they're a hot mate.
0: There, I know, but it's too early to tell.
2: Oh, I know.
0: Question 15. Since 2019, Margaret Beasley's been the governor of which Australian state?
2: Well, being from New South Wales, I'd better say New South Wales.
0: Correct. It is from New South Wales, yes. Very good. All right, question 16. We're in Famous Margaret's. You can move to Words, Words, Words, 2016, or Take a Dive. Up to you.
2: I'll stay with Margaret, mate. Not a literature question.
0: See,
2: you get me all the time.
0: Which novel by Margaret Atwood is narrated by Offred?
2: See you, buddy.
0: Bye-bye. See you, Glenn. 1-300-800-222. Harry the Bass says Monte Carlos are great, but chocolate on a Scotch finger is like banana on a pizza. Oh, I see. Yeah. Well, I understand what you're saying. They just don't go well together. Yeah, well, you're speaking to the wrong person here because I'm chocolate with anything's okay with me. Warwick from Launceston. G'day, Warwick.
3: G'day.
0: Which novel by Margaret Atwood is narrated by Offred?
3: Offred?
0: Hmm.
3: Well, can't say I've heard of any of that. I'll just say on Serena, she didn't get fined.
0: No, apparently Venus got fined. That was just my text, right? I wasn't saying that. I don't know.
3: When you were talking about Serena and the US Open, Naomi Osaka was inferior in that match. But
0: come on, Serena's behaviour was terrible. That was
3: Serena. Serena got called for coaching from the box, right? And she vigorously denied it. To her credit, at the presentation, she asked the crowd to stop booing because she acknowledged how good her opponent was. And guess what rule doesn't exist anymore? Coaching from the box doesn't exist anymore.
0: I know, but she had reduced Naomi Osaka to tears by that stage, and quite frankly, it was totally unacceptable.
3: Oh, Naomi Osaka didn't, the set in the game where the point was given against her, Naomi Osaka's breakthrough performance was outstanding.
0: She was. All right, Warren, you got a different view of the matter, but anyway. Question 16, we're up to famous Margarets. Which novel by Margaret Atwood's narrated by Offred?
3: No idea, sorry. Have a good night.
0: All right, thanks, Warwick. Bye-bye. All right, 1-300-800-222 is the number. Jane from Homebush, yes, that's correct. Does anyone know the answer here? What about Scott? Scott, I'll come to you in a moment. Steve from Leicester, do you know the answer here, Steve? G'day, Steve.
4: G'day, Phil.
0: Which novel by Margaret Atwood's narrated by Offred?
4: Oh, don't you have a near brain freeze? Rebellion. Press women. Well, I can't remember the book, unfortunately.
0: No. All right, Steve.
4: I'm just going to take my 1,005
0: minutes. Okay. All right, mate. We'll better leave it because the phone's breaking up a lot. All righty, we'll come back right to question 16. We'll come back and answer that and the other questions straight after the latest news.
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0: ABC News with David Rowlands. Economists believe that Australia's housing downturn is likely to continue well into next year. New Cotality data shows national home values fell 0.4% in June, the biggest monthly decline since December of 2022. AMP Chief Economist Shane Oliver says the downswing is now gathering momentum, and recent property tax changes have added another layer of uncertainty.
1: If we did not have the budget tax changes, then I think it would be a far more modest affair. It's just be reflecting the rise in interest rates and the low levels of confidence. But the tax changes have injected a new higher level of uncertainty into it.
0: Authorities have charged a Taiwanese national over an alleged people smuggling operation in Queensland's far north. Hannah Moon has more.
2: Australian Border Force says the 34-year-old man was arrested yesterday in a supermarket car park in Weipa after a community report of suspicious activity. He's facing one count of the aggravated offence of people smuggling involving at least five persons. The offence carries a maximum penalty of 20 years jail. A 30-year-old man was also detained under the Migration Act, pending further inquiries. It follows the arrival of a suspected illegal boat in the area on Tuesday. Witnesses reported seeing a number of men come ashore at a remote beach camping spot. Investigations are continuing.
0: Two police officers who handcuffed British student Henry Novak before he died are being investigated for gross misconduct. Mr. Novak died after being stabbed while handcuffed, after his killer falsely alleged a racist attack. The case sparked large protests in England, which turned violent when marchers attacked police. The English police watchdog says it will investigate the officers and whether race or religion played a role in their decisions. Police in South Africa say they arrested more than 900 people, people during Tuesday's nationwide protest against illegal immigration on charges ranging from looting to inciting public violence. The BBC's Maeni Jones reports.
3: According to South Africa's Joint Security Body, the largest number of arrests made on Tuesday were in the Western Cape, but the authorities detained people across the country, including in KwaZulu-Natal and in the Eastern Cape. A spokesperson for the security forces said 120 marches were held on Tuesday. The majority were peaceful, while 12 turned violent. The South African Defence Force was deployed to central Johannesburg to help the police deal with reports of looting, robberies and violence. The BBC crew also witnessed looting in the informal settlement of Claremont in Durban late on Tuesday night.
0: The Royal Commission into Anti-Semitism and Social Cohesion has heard claims that the world's richest man, Elon Musk, has fuelled Jewish hatred through his management of the social media platform X. Victoria Pengelly reports.
4: Trillionaire Elon Musk was slammed for using what looked to many as a Nazi salute. Experts today told the commission his takeover of Twitter, now X, fanned more abuse. The inquiry heard social media platforms have become hotbeds of hate and that reports of anti-Semitic posts go largely unanswered. A study of anti-Semitic posts found of 952 reported to Facebook, 54% were removed. On LinkedIn, only 47% were taken down, 24% were removed from X, and on Reddit, only 17% of posts were scrubbed from the site.
0: It was a good day for the superstars on day 20 of the Soccer World Cup in North America. Ned Hall has a wrap.
5: Cote d'Ivoire took on Norway in an entertaining game. Just when it looked like we might be heading to extra time again, who else but Erling Haaland scuffed one in off his heel for the winner. A first knockout win in a World Cup for Norway. And while Haaland shone, French skipper Kylian Mbappe positively glowed. Sweden tried to match them, but wave after wave of French attacks twice hitting the woodwork before Mbappe finally broke the deadlock. The final game of the day, after a brief delay due to a storm, saw a raucous Azteca Stadium entertained by another exceptional performance by Mexico to beat Ecuador by 2-0.
0: And Sydney philanthropist Isaac Wakel has died. His death was announced by the Art Gallery of New South Wales, which has described him as one of the gallery's and Sydney's most generous benefactors. Together with his wife Susan, he established the Susan and Isaac Wakel Foundation, supporting a range of causes including medical research, education, the arts and the Sydney Jewish Museum.
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0: Yes, well, hello and how are you? Philip Clark with you on ABC Radio. This is Nightlife and we're into the last hour of the program. How are you? Hope you're well. Thanks for dropping in. It's 6 past 11 in WA. It's in South Australia in the Territory, 24 to 1. Very good to be with you as well. We're going to clean up the mighty challenge in a second, then into our issues of the day. Plenty around. House prices falling. What do you reckon about that? I see the ACCC stopped Coles from building another supermarket, second one in Kalgoorlie. Are they growing a spine, do you think? some might think about time. 1-300-800-222. We'll talk about those and also anything else you'd like to have a crack at in our issues of the day. Thanks for the texts, by the way, too, in relation to Serena Williams. Yes, Phil, agree, Reece, Serena, she's a sore loser, the Naomi Osaka incident. She should have been chucked out of the Australian Open, as the Australian Open did the equally obnoxious McEnroe, says Julie from Tamora. I think her behaviour, in a sporting sense, the behaviour in relation to Naomi Osaka at the US Open was terrible, terrible. But we were talking about Mayer Joints. But look, all this, of course, got away from Mayer Joints' fantastic effort in beating Serena Williams on centre court at Wimbledon last night. Good on her, too, as I say. For the rest of her career, Mayer Joints will always be able to say, yeah, I did play Serena. I played her centre court Wimbledon, yeah. Result? Oh, no, I beat her, yeah. Which is pretty good fun too as well. All righty, 1-300-800-222 is the number. We're about to finish up a little thing called
1: The Mighty Challenge,
0: where we were infamous Margarets. That was our category. Dan from Trop Park in Adelaide. G'day, Dan.
2: Oh, hi. How you going?
0: Not bad. Famous Margarets. Which novel by Margaret Atwood is narrated by Offred?
2: Well, I mean, I'm not sure about the narrator, but the only Margaret Atwood novel or TV series I know is The Handmaid's Tale.
0: Correct. Yes, that's right. Not a bad way to approach the Mighty Challenge, actually. What's the only one I've ever heard of? Often correct. All righty. Question number 17, Famous Margarets. There's one left there, otherwise you can move.
2: Can I move, please?
0: Yeah, you can move to 2016. It was a decade ago. Words, words, words, or take a dive?
2: How about words, words, words, please?
0: Last one in words, words, words, question number 17. Which word for molten rock comes from the Italian for washing?
2: Lava?
0: Correct. Yeah. Lava. Pretty much, pretty straightforward, that one. Okay. Dan, we're up to question 18. So you've got to choose 2016 was a decade ago, take a dive, or there's one left in Famous Margarets.
2: 2016, please.
0: 2016 was a decade ago. Question 18. Set at the offices of the Boston Globe newspaper, which 2016 movie won Best Picture at the Oscars?
2: I would have to
0: no good. All right, Dan, we'll move on. Let's go with Colin and Layla in Melbourne. G'day, Col.
3: G'day, Phil. Yep.
0: Set at the offices of the Boston Globe newspaper, which 2016 movie won Best Picture at the Oscars?
3: I think would have been Woodward and Bernstein?
0: Not Woodward and Bernstein, no.
3: Okay. Also, I turned 70 just on 25 minutes ago.
0: Oh, did you? 25 minutes.
3: Yeah. Hey. Yeah, Mum was not impressed at being woken up at that time in the morning.
0: You're well into your 70s already, Colin.
3: Yes, you're well and truly. It feels like it.
0: You know, if you made it through the 60s, you know, in health terms, You're into the sunny side up now, because usually you'd be pretty good for a while now.
3: Yeah.
0: At least a year or two, Cole.
3: Yeah. And what was funny, my sister phoned up yesterday to wish me happy birthday. I said, it's not today, it's tomorrow. And then she says, no, it isn't. Oh, goodness.
0: Oh, no. Oh, no.
3: Anyway, thanks a lot, mate.
0: Thanks, mate. Bye-bye. Oh, no. Rosa down in the corner's got the right answer. Julie from Tamora's got the right answer. Pat from The Point says not La La Land. No, it wasn't. Pat, no. Where are we? Janie from Preston. Hi, Janie.
4: Hi. Great documentary about the Western Bulldogs called Year of the Dog.
0: There is.
4: Year of the Dogs.
0: Yeah.
4: Yeah. Really interesting, like, sort of profile of a year when a team's not doing well. You know, and it kind of makes you realize that, like, a lot of the glory is actually in losing and how you handle it. And, like, yeah, beautiful. One of the best Australian documentaries.
0: It is. It is Year of the Dogs, made by a filmmaker called Michael Cordell. I seem to remember. All right. Question number 18. 2016 was a decade ago.

0: of the offices of the Boston Globe newspaper. Which 2016 movie won Best Picture?
1: I think I know this. Is it Spotlight?
0: Yes, it is. It is, yes. Spotlight. Cool.
2: The Boston priests molested kids in 6 different parishes over the last 30 years. The church found out about it and did nothing. We haven't committed any long-term investigative resources to the case.
3: No, we haven't.
2: And that's the kind of thing your team would do.
3: Spotlight? Guys, listen. Everybody's going to be interested in this.
2: Obviously, the church will fight us very hard.
4: We understand you've settled several cases against the church.
3: I can't discuss that.
4: There aren't any records of any of these settlements.
3: Nope. When you're a poor kid from a poor family, and when a priest pays attention to you, it's a big deal. How do you say no to God?
0: Yes, I know. It was a great movie. All right, Johnny, question number 19. 2016 was a decade ago, or Take a Dive, or Famous Margaret's?
1: 2016, definitely.
0: 2016 was a decade ago. Which club won their first A-League championship at the end of the 15-16 season?
1: Oh, I don't know anything about local soccer. God. Is it South Melbourne?
0: Not South Melbourne. Sorry, Johnny. No, not South Melbourne. Simon from Brighton. Hi, Simon.
5: Hi. How are you going?
0: Not bad. Which club won their first A-League championship at the end of the 2015-16 season?
5: Jeez, you get me in the AFL ones, I'm fine. I know all those questions, but soccer, well, I'll have to take. There's only 3 teams I know. It's either going to be Perth, Adelaide, or Melbourne, and I don't think it's Melbourne. So it's Perth or Adelaide, maybe. Adelaide.
0: Yes, correct. Adelaide United. That's right.
5: Oh, there you go.
0: Adelaide United. Good on you. Spotlight. Amanda from Newcastle says, great movie, sadly a familiar tale. Yes, it is. Yes. Question 20, 2016 was a decade ago. Last one there, if you like. Otherwise, it's Take a Dive or Famous Margaret's.
5: Oh, let's go 2016, keep going.
0: 2016 was a decade ago. Last one. The 2016 Dally M was jointly awarded to Jason Tomalolo and which Melbourne Storm halfback?
5: Being from Melbourne, I know 2 players. I don't know if he's a halfback. I don't know what a halfback is. is that the number one? Can you help me with the number on the jersey?
0: No, I can't help you at all. Simon.
5: Oh, okay. that could be a fullback. I'm going to go Cameron Smith because I've got no one else.
0: Fair enough. It's not correct, but fair enough.
5: No, no worries.
0: I'm with you. Thanks, I'm with you on that. See ya. Bye-bye. No, not correct. Betty. Hello, Betty from Dapto. G'day, Bet.
6: Hello, Phil. How are you?
0: Not bad, yeah. Pretty good.
6: I just want to tell you something. Yeah. When we were kids, whenever we got rain in February or March, my mother would send us out to pick the mushrooms. And we always knew where to go, and we used to get the most beautiful mushrooms.
0: Yeah, I know. Well, did you know what you were picking, though, Betty? That's I suppose in some paddocks, I suppose it's all right, isn't it? Because you know.
6: No, well, you've got to know because the fungal that you didn't pick, they were flat.
0: Yeah.
6: But if you picked the right mushrooms, they had curved edges and they were pink underneath.
0: Yeah, I know.
6: And they were very easy to identify.
0: I would feel a bit difficult about it. I'm glad you're still with us, Betty, which is indicating that you did know what you were picking.
6: No, we were, and Mum was, you know, we'd pick a bucket full of a kerosene tin sometimes.
0: A kerosene tin full? That's a lot of mushrooms.
6: Oh, well, we lived on a farm and, you know, we knew where to go and get them. And, and my mother used to cook mushrooms so beautiful. I don't know whether it's, was the homemade butter or whether it was the cast iron pan or what it was. But
0: no, all that. All that would help. All that would help, Betty.
6: The taste of the mushrooms was just incredible.
0: Hey, Betty, the 2016 Dally M was jointly awarded to Jason Tomalolo and which Melbourne Storm halfback?
6: Would it be Billy Slater?
0: Not Billy Slater, no. Thanks, Bet. See ya.
6: Thanks, Bill.
0: Cheers to everybody.

0: Lindsay from Woi Woi. Hi, Lindsay.
1: Yeah, good evening. How are you, Phil?
0: Pretty good. 2016 Dally M was jointly won by Jason Tomalolo and which Melbourne Storm halfback?
1: Oh, I'm hoping it was Cooper Cronk.
0: Correct. Yes, it was. It was. It was Cooper Cronk. Okay. We've got 1, 2, 3, 4, 5 left. We've got 4 in Take a Dive and 1 in Famous Margaret's.
1: Oh, go the last Famous Margaret.
0: Famous Margaret's. Someone says, I think the secret ingredient was kerosene, Betty. No, kerosene tents were widely used at the time because they were a very useful container. Lindsay, you wanted Famous Margaret's?
1: Yes, thank you.
0: Last one. Who wrote Gone with the Wind?
1: Margaret Mitchell.
0: Correct, yes. Margaret Mitchell.
2: But, Red, I really can't go on accepting these gifts, though you are awfully kind.
3: I'm not kind. I'm just tempting you. I never give anything without expecting something in return. I always get paid.
2: Well, if you think I'll marry you, just pay for the bonnet. I won't.
3: Don't flatter yourself. I'm not a marrying man.
2: Well, I won't kiss you for it either.
3: Open your eyes and look at me. No, I don't think I will kiss you. Although you need kissing badly. That's what's wrong with you. You should be kissed and often, and by someone who knows how.
2: Oh, and I suppose you think you're the proper person.
3: I might be, if the right moment ever came.
2: You're a conceited, black-hearted, vomit-red button. I don't know why I let you come and see me.
0: I don't know why I come and let you see me, Red Butler.
1: still the greatest movie ever made, I think.
0: It's a great movie, yeah, I know. It's one of those movies you think, oh, yeah, and, you know, been around for so long. But it actually is terrific, yeah. It's great. Yeah. All righty, question number 22. There's only 4 left. They're all in Take a Dive, all right?
1: Okay.
0: Lindsay, Stuart Diver was the sole survivor of which 1997 natural disaster?
1: The collapse in Thredbo.
0: Correct, yeah. The Thredbo landslide, yeah.
1: Yeah, Thredbo landslide, yeah.
0: Amazing survival story.
1: Well, it certainly was, yeah.
0: Question number 23, Take a Dive. Reaching speeds of over 320 kilometres an hour during its hunting dive, which bird of prey is the fastest member of the animal kingdom?
1: Could you repeat that, please?
0: Reaching speeds of over 320 kilometres an hour during its hunting dive, which bird of prey is the fastest member of the animal kingdom?
1: Oh, God, there's several here. You can choose, isn't there? I'll go the hawk.
0: Not the hawk. Lindsay, no. Thanks, mate. No, it's not the hawk. Pearl's in Darwin. G'day, Pearl.
4: Hello, Phil. How are you going?
0: Pretty good. Yeah, you all right?
4: Yeah, it's all nice and quiet now. The territory's been lit up like a Christmas tree today.
0: What?
4: Firecrackers going off everywhere.
0: Oh.
4: It's Territory Day.
0: Oh, of course, it's Territory Day, yes.
4: It was Territory
0: Day.
4: Well,
0: it was Territory Day. Yeah.
4: Geez, it was a bit loud and, yeah.
0: Oh, well, happy Territory Day that was.
4: Yeah, I was home babysitting all the wiener dogs.
0: Well, they need to be, and someone needs to look after them. Good on you.
4: They were pretty good, actually. Yeah, they were very good.
0: Now, Take a Dive, we're in, Pearl, reaching speeds of over 320 kilometres an hour during its hunting dive. Which bird of prey is the fastest member of the animal kingdom?
4: I'm about to take a dive. I know the answer to this, but I can't remember it.
0: Yeah, I know.
4: So I'll just say an eagle.
0: It's not an eagle, no.
4: No.
0: Thanks,
4: no,
0: Pearl.
4: Thanks, Phil.
0: See ya. No, it's not an eagle. Judy from Hectorville has got the right answer. Karen in Sydney's got the right answer. Claire from Dalton, good. Tim from Ballarat's got the right answer. What about, now, who's been waiting on here? Margella from Kingswood in New South Wales. Hello, King. Hello, Margella.
5: Hello.
0: Reaching speeds of over 320 k's during its hunting dive. Which bird of prey is the fastest member of the animal kingdom?
5: Is it the falcon?
0: What sort?
5: Peregrine falcon.
0: Correct, yes, a peregrine falcon. Is correct.

0: Correct. All right, two left. We're in Take a Dive. Which folding knife lends its name to a type of dive in which the diver's body folds into a V shape and then straightens out before hitting the water?
1: Is it a switchblade?
0: Not a switchblade, no. Sorry, no, it's not a switchblade. No. Peter from Elmore. G'day, Peter. Oh, he's having a snooze. Good on you, Pete. I won't wake you. I won't wake him up. I'll let him keep sleeping. I won't wake him up. Hayley from Roselle. G'day, Hayley.
2: Oh, I think I've got everyone right. Now this one I don't know.
0: Take a Dive. Which folding knife lends its name to a type of dive in which a diver's body folds into a V shape and then straightens out before hitting the water?
2: Yeah, I mean, I've got a couple of boys in their 20s. Knives are, you know, they've got pocket knives, they've got the Swiss Army knives, they've got the all sorts of things. Can't think of the name. I can't think of the name. Please, back to Margaret's, please.
0: Oh, dear. Sorry, Hayley. See you later. Bye-bye. No. All righty. Where are we? Mike from Oak Park. G'day, Mike.
3: Oh, hello, Phil. How's it going?
0: Pretty good. Question 24. Yeah. Which folding knife lends its name to a type of dive in which the diver's body folds into a V shape and then straightens out before hitting the water?
3: Before I bomb out, would you like to hear a little anecdote about the Sydney Olympic pool that was built for the 2000 Olympics?
0: Mm-hmm.
3: Well, it was actually built before then because it was going ahead, and I think it was about 92 or 93 or something. It was built for the forthcoming Olympics, and to celebrate the building of the Olympic pool, Bob Carr hosted he was the premier at that time, and he hosted a dinner at the pool, which had been open for a few months at that time. And anyway, as is common practice, we had a bunch of lights along the side, you know, where they have the glass windows for the cameras. And, so the dinner was going swimmingly. And we got towards the end of the night, and over our two-way radios, we were tech crew there, and turned out someone said, oh, there's a crack in the glass. And lo and behold, it certainly was. And we were all evacuated out of those of us who were down below in the glass areas.
0: Mm-hmm.
3: We were evacuated upstairs and couldn't go back down, and we're going. And the water level started going down in the main pool and the Olympic and the diving pool as well. Long story short, the premier and his guests didn't notice that the water had gone down, only went down a few centimetres. But the upshot was that the pool got closed for 6 months.
0: While they fixed it up.
3: So
0: anyway, it was good. Back and running for Thorpey when Ian Thorpe ran swim. Hey, tell me, which folding knife lends its name to a type of dive in which the diver's body folds into a V shape, then straightens out before hitting the water?
3: Like I said, I'll bomb out after that.
0: Okay, see you, Mike. Bye bye. Thank you, Tony. Nicholas in Handel, but currently in Darwin. G'day, Nicholas.
4: Yes, I'm on the road. G'day, how you doing?
0: Yeah, pretty good. What's the folding knife we're after here?
4: I've no idea of the knife, but I know the V-shaped dive or dive into a pool. Is Manu or T-Manu?
0: No, it's not. Sorry. No, that's not what we're after. Sam from Harvey. G'day, Sam.
5: Morning, Philip. How you going?
0: Not too bad. What do you reckon?
5: What was your question again?
0: Which
5: please?
0: Folding knife lends its name to a type of dive in which the diver's body folds into a V shape, then straightens out before hitting the water?
5: That'd be a pike.
0: Not a pike, no. Not a pike. Tony from Ballina. Hello, Tony.
6: Hey.
0: Any good?
6: Yeah. Is it very nice talking to you? But mate, you've got me on that one, so I'll have to wish you a good night.
0: Thanks, Tony. See you later. Natalie from Longwood East. G'day, Natalie.
7: G'day, Phil. How you going?
0: Not bad. Which folding knife lends its name to a type of dive, which the diver's body folds into a V shape and then straightens out before hitting the water?
7: Well, now that I've listened to the question a couple more times, it's not my answer. It's not what I thought it was. So I'll just say what I thought it was the peregrine falcon, but it's not. So I've never heard of a peregrine falcon folding knife, unfortunately.
0: No, it's not. Thanks, Phil. Thanks. Thanks, Natalie. Bye-bye. No, I haven't heard of it either. Bruce from Lura. G'day, Bruce.
8: Good evening, Phil. And just quickly, I wanted to say about the that 2016 Dogs Swans final. Shocking.
0: Yeah. Shocking. Terrible. Robbed.
8: Absolutely.
0: Hmm.
8: No, I never looked at Jake Stringer the same way.
0: We were umpired out of it, quite frankly. But anyway. Now, what's the folding knife we're after?
8: I can't believe I'm not that old. I was born in 65. Has everyone forgotten about the jackknife?
0: Correct. Yes, it's the jackknife. Yeah, I was surprised it took us so long to get there as well. But that's it. It was the jackknife. All right, well done. Drum roll, please. Question 25. We're in a category called Take a Dive. Which reality TV series hosted by Larry Emder and Kylie Gillies followed celebrities as they tried to master the art of diving?
8: You're kidding. I've never heard of it. Oh, that was simple. That was quick.
0: That was quick. See you later. Bye. Bye-bye. Joe from Ridgehaven. G'day, Joe.
9: G'day.
0: What do you reckon?
9: Would it be Take a Dive?
0: No, it wasn't Take a Dive. No, it wasn't. Dave from Falconbridge. G'day, Dave.
10: Oh, Phil. I thought I'd...
0: Which reality TV series hosted by Larry Emder and Kylie Gillies followed celebrities as they tried to master the art of diving? What was it called?
10: Diving?
0: Hmm.
10: Oh, jeez. I don't know. Yeah, I was speaking for the jackknife one.
0: No. Yeah. All right. Thanks, Dave. See ya. Mark from Busselton. G'day, Mark. You got any idea?
11: Yeah, so where you go, mate?
0: Pretty good.
11: Mate, I would say butterfly knife.
0: No, that's the jackknife.
11: Have you?
0: Yeah. Question is, which reality TV series hosted by Larry Emder and Kylie Gillies followed celebrities as they tried to master the art of diving?
11: Larry Emder. Mate, the only thing I can think of him was The Price is Right, mate, so I'll bail out there.
0: Okay, no worries. Who's got it? Bruce has got the answer. Annette from Perth, who's got a lot of answers, is correct as well. What about Steve from Carringbah? G'day, Steve.
12: Yeah, g'day, mate. How are you?
0: Good. Question 25 and a win. You can do a Bradbury here.
12: I remember the show Celebrity Splash.
0: Yes, it was. Celebrity Splash. Pat from the Point
12: City. It was a bit of a bomb.
0: Yes, it was a belly flop. Pat from the Point City was woeful. Yes, all right. Well, that's okay. You know, the world is full of shockers and sometimes it has to be... Larry Emder who's hosting them. Steve, well done. Good on you. We'll get some details from you and get this out to you. Good on you. Thanks. Doing a Bradbury. Rosa had Celebrity Dive. No, Bruce had Celebrity Splash. It was. Thank you, everyone, and nice work on a challenge that did take us a while, but we got there.
13: Nightlife with Philip Clark on ABC Radio.
0: Karen says I was up at the top floor of the Q1 building, the tallest in surface some years ago, and I was lucky enough to see a pair of beautiful peregrine falcons diving down and swooping back up and riding the thermals around the building. It was fascinating. Well, also as I was craning my neck upwards, watching a group of people come over to see what I was looking at. Oh, gee, that would be great. Chris in the Southern Waters says, Phil, even the

0: The werewolves, yeah, of London. Warren Zevon. All right, 1-300-800-222 is the number.
1: Issue of the day.
0: Well, there's lots of things around it then. I wonder what you made of the news today about house prices. They're down. Is that going to be a permanent thing, do you think? And if so, is it a good thing? 1-300-800-222. Interested in Chris from the Southern Waters' suggestion about what was the worst. If Celebrity Splash wasn't the worst TV show ever, what was the worst TV show ever? Mike says the worst show, maybe a very short TV series called Arcade. I think it lasted around a month. Don't think I ever knew that one. Jim in Campbelltown says the Australian version of The Office was painful viewing. Was there an Australian version of The Office? There was the American version, wasn't there? Which I didn't think, some people liked it, I didn't think it was anywhere near the joy of the British version. Morgan says World Championship Wrestling. No, I know that's got supporters. Skyways was the worst show ever. Even Perth reckon, I reckon the worst TV show ever was The Weakest Link. And rivaling it for top spot has to be The Apprentice or Celebrity Apprentice with Donald Trump. Oh, dear. Well, that's another matter entirely, isn't it? Did you see the news out of New York, out of Washington today that there's, according to the latest filings, Donald Trump personally, Donald Trump's family's personally made more than $2 billion, enriched themselves personally out of the presidency by selling cryptocurrencies and other things. Bruce says the worst game show ever was the $1 million chance of a lifetime hosted by Frank Warwick, similar to Millionaire Hot Seat. But oh dear, how boring. Wayne from Mildura says, what was that show hosted by Doug Mulray? It was pulled off air by Kerry Packer after 12 minutes. That was

0: Funny. It must have been awful. I don't remember what the show was. Doug Mulray is a very funny man. Was a funny man. Actually, still, well, Doug's still with us. Yes, he is. No, he's not, isn't he? No, he's not. That's right. He's not still with us. Very funny man on air. Funniest Home Videos. That's right. It was. He was hosting a show for Channel 9, Funniest Home Videos. And I think there was a segment about animals having sex. And doubtless it was funny. But Kerry Packer was watching. And that was the end of it. That was the end of it. He rang up and boomf. 1-300-800-222 is the number. Issues, give us a call. Lines are free. 1-300-800-222 is the number. Thanks, Harry in the Bay. I think Mulray's show was Australia's dirtiest home. No, Australia's funniest home video. It wasn't dirtiest home videos. Yes, thank you, little brother trucker. Appreciate it. You won't get any worse than the tipping point, says Peter. Oh, there've been some pretty bad quiz shows, I guess, over the years too. Some of my text says Pauline Hanson's press club speech. Not a TV show, I think, in all fairness. Dear. James and my 90-year-old mum loves it from Mossman Park says, Phil, thanks for the great program, and now Warren Zevon. Steve from Carrigbar, what's the worst TV show ever, Steve?
1: Oh, I was going to nominate Sylvania Waters.
0: Oh, yeah. Remember now, was it? Yeah. That was one of the first reality TV shows, wasn't it?
1: It was the very first, I think. Yeah. Very first reality TV show.
0: Had there been a reality TV show before then? No. I think a lot of people didn't even realise or realise that Sylvania Waters was actually a place that existed. Down in the southern, down in the Shire, the southern part of Sydney suburbs.
1: You know what I was thinking as well, Phil? You know that we were talking about celebrities, Splash.
0: Yeah.
1: If you'd seen Larry Emder in that show, would you ever thought he'd be a Gold Logie winner?
0: Well, he's got plenty of chutzpah and plenty of talent for being on TV, Larry Emder. And you have to hand it to him because he ain't the writer or the creator. He's just got to deliver the awful steaming mess that sometimes it is.
1: He's very good on the quiz shows.
0: Liz in Newtown reckons easily the worst show was Supermarket Sweep. Do you remember that one? Do you remember that one?
1: No, I can't remember that one.
0: No. You have to hand it to Larry. That's right. He has to make the old.
1: He's the ultimate TV survivor, I'd say.
0: Yeah, no, I agree. I agree, actually, yeah. No, good on him. Good on him. Thanks, Steve. Good on you. Appreciate it. 1-300-800-222. Ted on the Goldie says, worst TV show, Love Island. I've never seen it, but the cheap seats continually takes the mickey out of it. Jim in Campbelltown says Larry Empton could sell ice to Eskimos. Oh, yeah, good on him. Good on him. Deacon from Perth says It's a Knockout was pretty terrible. Also, that Red Faces spin-off, and I can't remember the name of it, though. Yes. Apparently that Australia's Naughtiest Home Videos, the Doug Mulray show, you can watch it on YouTube now. I remember watching that live as Kerry Packer pulled it off and an episode of Cheers came straight on. Gary from Port Arlington. G'day, Gary.
2: G'day, Phil. I don't know about the worst show, but it was certainly the cheapest one I worked on when I was at Channel 7 called The Power and the Passion. And it was made to sort of try and compete with The Bold and the Beautiful and all those shows.
0: Oh, yeah.
2: The thing about this was it was like doing a radio play but for television. There was no post-production. There was no sound, no special effects or anything. If we had to make phones ring, we had to make doorbells ring, and if you had thunder and lightning, you had somebody outside a fake window with a sheet of tin and they'd be flashing a light and rattling the tin, and it was all shot in a run with no editing. It was just really sort of. I think it went one season and that was it. It was just like doing a radio play with TV cameras. So.
0: Yeah. Oh, well, it can be pretty difficult.
2: Yeah. You probably find it on YouTube somewhere. But anyway, that was just one that I thought to myself. Yeah.

0: That was a shocker compared to some of the other drama we used to produce. Anyway, there you go.
1: Thanks, Gary. Good on you, mate. Okay. Appreciate it. Yes, somebody's texted in saying there was a pretty rough quiz show on the ABC in the early 2000s that flashed back to old news stories. I can't remember the name, but I remember the presenter was pretty charismatic. I remember that too. And we made 160 episodes of it. Oh, dear, that was fun. It was called Flashback. Come on, someone help me here. I made 160 episodes of, more than 160 episodes of it, called Flashback. And we used old news stories and old footage and based the questions off them. It ran at 6, it was a strip show. We went from Monday to Thursday from memory and... I was doing a breakfast show, a breakfast radio show at the time, and I remember we used to finish up making the breakfast show on Fridays. Then it was made in Adelaide, that show. We flew over to Adelaide, recorded the show on the weekend, back on Monday to do the breakfast show again. It was a pretty busy time. I thought the show was kind of fun, I must say, but you know what? Nah, didn't. It didn't really do much business on telly. It ran for the year. But, you know, the problem was, of course, that it was running in that 6 p.m. time slot for the ABC, which has always been a terribly difficult problem. And for years and years and years, they never solved it. And the only thing that fixed it up was Hard Quiz. Hard Quiz has sort of fixed it up. In fact, they're so successful now they run Hard Quiz for most of the evening, don't they? Just joking. But Hard Quiz is fun. But so was Flashback. Come on, Flashback was fun. If they'd put us on at 8 o'clock, I'm sure we would have done too. Well too. 1-300-800-222 is the number. What's the worst TV show ever? Arcade was a game show set in a supermarket that centred on filling trolleys. Oh, okay. We don't remember this. Worst TV show, Jerry Springer's. Closely followed by The Handmaid's Tale, so depressing, says Pete from Eden. The Jerry Springer show was amazing in a way, wasn't it? Because it was so completely horrible, full of the most horrible people. Mark from Waverton says, while I'm an admirer of most things Ben Elton's done, his short-lived Ben Elton Live from Planet Earth on Channel 9 in 2011 was a shocker. Was pulled after 3 episodes. Yeah, Chris in the Southern Border says, yeah, just to swing around topically, one of the best and funniest Australian TV shows ever that's a bit forgotten is The Adventures of Lano and Woodley. Yes, it was. I agree with that. That is absolutely true. Holiday Island made Neighbours look like it was written by Shakespeare. Beyond awful, says Les from Bentley. Worst TV shows ever. Well, this is the thing about live TV, isn't it? Harry in the Bay says, what I meant every night in Canberra when I had to sit there and listen to Point of View with Bob Santa Maria. Oh, gee, that's going back, Harry. I remember it. But, gee, a lot of older listeners would remember that, I guess, too, Point of View with Bob Santa. Bob Santa Maria was a spokesperson for the kind of DLP at the time, wasn't he, and ran a and I don't know how it ever got on air. It was black and white TV in those days. It was a comment opinion show, and he was always producing maps of Australia with Indonesia up the top and arrows pointing down towards us and saying the communists are coming down to take over the place. But at the time it was a political thing. But Bob Santa Maria, intelligent bloke, had a very particular accent. There are some people that could do his accent quite well. I am not one of them. 1-300-800-222 is the number. Love Hard Quiz says, I think it's on at 6:30. Hard Quiz. Is it 6:30? 6:30, is it? They run it again at 8 o'clock, don't they? John from Bundaberg. G'day, John.
2: G'day, mate. How are you going?
1: Pretty good.
2: The worst show? Well, I don't know about the worst show, but to me the most sickening one on television is Home and Away.
1: John, no good?
2: How could anybody live in a place where there's so many dramas? Right? It'd have to be the most overrated drama crap that you could ever come across.
1: Well, you reckon, John, this

0: There should be a fixed camera just showing the joint, and nothing much happens. A bloke walks down the street to buy a paper.
1: Taken off television years ago. No wonder the blimmin' kids are so dry. Kids have bloody act like what's happening on that rubbish. It's the most rubbish show I've ever seen.
0: Do you reckon it's the age?
1: I don't even watch it. But even the adverts for it to be on, the next show coming on. Yeah. Sickening.
0: You know, it's one of those shows you reckon that if everyone just stayed at home, they wouldn't get themselves into all these problems.
1: That's it. Hey, mate.
0: Who'd live in
1: quick one.
0: Someone's texted in saying, who'd live in Midsummer, for example?
1: Yeah, I thought Blue Heelers was bad. Hey, before you go, Bruce Highway is covered in fog tonight. If you can just let everybody sort of know that, there's parts of it you can't even see the front of the truck and, the bonnet in front of you sort of thing. It's pretty heavy fog here tonight.
0: Gee, it's been hanging around that fog, hasn't it? It's been like this for a week and a half, you know.
1: Yeah. I was going to say it hasn't been too bad this season or this winter, so if you could call it a winter.
0: Hasn't been winter yet, has it, John? Don't you reckon?
1: I think we only got in Bundy. We've only been down below 10 degrees one night. I think it was. The rest of the time it's in double figures. I got no jumper on, no jacket on or anything tonight. I don't know what the temperature is at the moment, but it's quite good, actually.
0: It's warm as. I know. I was looking at, so they were showing some TV pictures of, because the school holidays, of course, kick off and all those people going down to the snow fields to take the kids down for, to have a look at the snow. Hang on, Dad. You said, Dad, that there was snow down here. Where is it, Dad? Where is
1: it? I got the grandkids up from Brisbane for the week. They're going home tomorrow, actually. They can't believe it. They reckon it's warmer in Bundy than down in Brisbane anyway. But dear old mother lives in Boat Desert, and she was saying that it's gone down to below zero on numerous mornings there. So,
0: okay. Well, I was walking around.
1: She's 94, and she still plays golf at 94, eh?
0: Does she? Can she break 100, John?
1: No, but when she turned 80, she actually hit a hole in one off a par three.
0: Gee, that's pretty good.
1: And we were looking to get a license taken off it because we're a bit worried about her driving, eh? The doctor sent her for a driving test and she passed the test of an 18-year-old. Young kids getting their first license. She had to go for one of the same tests as that and pass it with flying colours, eh? So they couldn't take a license off her.
0: Yeah. Oh, well, John, if you're still cracking hardy at 94, I think it's a pretty good effort.
1: Yeah, mate, I don't think I'll make that one.
0: Come on. Give it a crack. Give it a crack, John. See you, mate.
1: Yep. Catch you, Bob.
0: Pick her up around Maribor here at the moment. Okay. Thanks for the info on the fog. That's great. Catherine in Normanhurst says, Phil, here's my list of the worst TV shows I've ever seen. Million Dollar Hot Seat with Eddie Maguire. Now is Rebecca Gibney hosting it. I'm a Celebrity, Get Me Out of Here. Oh, that's a terrible show. Anything that Australia copies from other countries, including the soapies. I'm trying to think of it. Has there been a good Australian remake of something? I used to like that English design show, wasn't it called Grand Designs? But I didn't think Australian and New Zealand versions were as good, really. My text says if she's getting a hold in one on a par three, I don't think there's any issue with her driving. Boom, boom. I agree. Zoe says, yes, in Home and Away and Summer Bay, they must have had a really, really big cemetery. True enough. Cobra, I...

0: don't remember that, but probably yes. If I can remember correctly, he says, wasn't Point of View with Bob Santamaria followed or preceded by Handy Andy and Joe the Gadget Man? It may well have been. I remember my dad used to watch it, Point of View, because he was, I think he was a fan for a while. He's a fan for a long while of Bob Santamaria, who was, as I say, a spokesman for the DLP, basically. Well, he was one of the, you know, sort of what would you call it? The brains behind the ideas behind the Democratic Labor Party, the DLP, who were very conservative. Offshoot of the Labor Party. 1-300-800-222. Latif from West Brunswick. G'day, Latif.
1: Good morning, Phil. You were told one of your questions was about peregrine falcons.
0: Yes.
1: At high speed.
0: Yeah.
1: In Melbourne, perhaps last 6 to 10, nearly 7, 10 years, in Collins Street in Melbourne, 367 number, the skyscraper, right on the top, 35th floor, peregrine falcons.
0: That's right.
1: It's been there, famous. It's been there all those time, and
0: that's right. They've got a camera there on them, haven't they?
1: Yeah.
0: Do you know what the site is? Otherwise, you could just Google it, could you? I suppose.
1: Yeah. They're there. If you Google,
0: what would you Google? Peregrine falcons, Melbourne.
1: Just famous peregrine falcons in Melbourne.
0: Yeah, that's right. And there's a camera on the nest, isn't there?
1: Yeah.
0: Yeah.
1: With their chicks and all that.
0: How good's that?
1: Yeah.
0: Yeah. And a couple of people texting in tonight about that too. No, I remember that. Yes. No. It's both unbelievable and also fantastic.
1: Thank you, Phil.
0: Good on you, Latif. Thank you. Carmel from Ballarat says, Phil, Bob Santamaria isn't dead. He's just been elected head of the Liberal Party. well, there'd be some connections, I guess, too. Ingrid from Melanda says, yes, Joe the Gadget Man does ring a bell about then. Mm-hmm. What was that educational show where the host used to say, why is it so? It was on the ABC. It wasn't a bad show. No, it wasn't. What was his name? But it was a science show, wasn't it? He used to... The egg in the bottle, what was his name? I'm trying to remember, can't remember. Shares from Emmore says, the Aussie version of the marvellous British version of The Workshop was cringe-worthy. Yeah. All right, the worst TV shows. God, I miss The Inventors on ABC. Wasn't that a great show? Yes, they've tried to, they had a go at kind of redoing it, but it, I don't know, maybe things have moved on these days with so many inventions being online and so on. Maybe it's difficult. Professor Julius Sumner Miller, thank you. Professor Julius Sumner Miller. Yep. All righty. Thanks for that. That was funny. I've got to go in a sec, but Rod's on the way. Here's Linda Ronstadt.

0: Linda Ronstadt. Okay, get Rod, because there's not much left to him. Hello, Rod.
1: Except it's Trevor.
0: Did I say Rod? I meant Trevor.
1: But that's all right. You can call me Rod.
0: No, I don't want to call you Rod. Trevor, hello.
1: Hi.
0: Sorry, Trev.
1: I've been called way worse things.
0: Oh, I know why. Someone's texted me. That's why. A lot of texters were obsessed with Home and Away and whether Rod was a fan of Home and Away.
1: I see.
0: Yeah. Sorry, Trev.
1: You don't have to apologise to me, Gavin. Hey,
0: yes.
1: Do you ever have that thing by which you go, oh, we've got so many streaming services and we've got so many movies on streaming services, and then when you go to find one, you can't find it?
0: No, there's nothing. No,
1: anywhere.
0: Anywhere.
1: Because I've been trying to watch Young Frankenstein again because I just think it's a very funny film. And I've looked in all streaming services, can't find it. I've looked on YouTube, can't find it.
0: Not on YouTube?
1: Not on anything is that film. So we're going to talk about that on the program this morning and also just talk about the films that you'd like to see again.
0: Good stuff. Have a good one. We'll talk tomorrow.
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4: ABC News with David Rollins. A week after a pair of powerful quakes struck Venezuela, search and rescue efforts are continuing to find people trapped underneath the rubble of collapsed buildings. Authorities say at least 1,943 people have been killed, while more than 10,000 have been injured by the quakes. The United Nations is warning that up to 6.8 million people may be affected in some way. In the hard-hit area of La Guaira, Fernando Rodriguez says he's still trying to find his niece.
5: I feel terrible. I have a 19-year-old niece down there. We know she was here because she was on the phone with her mum, and we haven't heard from her since. Access is difficult, but we have to keep fighting because we have to find them.
4: The Home Affairs Minister has rejected criticism of Australia's border security after a suspected illegal boat landed on remote Cape York in North Queensland. Witnesses say a dozen or so men arrived on the vessel on Tuesday near Weipa. A 34-year-old Taiwanese man has since been charged with people smuggling, and a 30-year-old man was also detained under the Migration Act pending further inquiries. Tony Burke has dismissed claims that the government has lost control of the nation's northern coastline. And he condemned yesterday's vote in the Senate to make public Australia's aerial surveillance contracts, arguing the move threatens national security. A 19-year-old woman is among three people who have died from suffocation during World Cup soccer celebrations in Mexico City. Jono Wakeley has the story.
5: Mexican health authorities say the three people died after crowds descended on the city following the country's 2-0 victory over Ecuador. More than 1 million people took to the streets to mark the country's first World Cup knockout win since 1986. The mayor of Mexico City, Clara Brugada, has expressed her condolences to the families of the victims and urged revelers to celebrate with responsibility, care and empathy. With more than 20 million residents, Mexico City's metropolitan area is one of the most densely populated areas on the planet.
4: Syrian authorities have announced the names of the final 70 MPs for the country's new parliament. Its formation has been seen as a key test of President Hamed al-Sharaa's commitment to political inclusivity in the post-Assad era. 15 of the 70 MPs appointed by the president are women, and 13 were imprisoned under Bashar al-Assad. Two-thirds of the two

0: 110-member chamber were chosen by regional electoral colleges last year. Amnesty International has called for a peacekeeping force to be sent to Sudan after a report found the rapid support forces committed ethnic cleansing during the group's capture of Al-Fashir. The BBC's Barbara Pledusher has more on this story.
1: Amnesty International interviewed nearly 250 people, more than 200 of them survivors, and witnesses talked about the mass killing of civilians, abductions, beatings, rape, and so on, often accompanied by ethnic slurs, they said, the Sudanese word for used for servant or slave. Now, the Arab militias of the RSF do have a history of violence against non-Arab black African tribes in the western region of Darfur. And in the case of Al-Fashir specifically, the armed groups who were defending the city belonged to the local Zaghawa tribe. So the RSF seems to have targeted the Zaghawa civilians just as it did the armed groups.
0: Victorians are being urged to treat cocaine and methamphetamine with extreme caution after heroin was detected in drugs circulating across the state. Kaveh Akbari reports.
2: One person has died and several others have been taken to hospital after unknowingly ingesting heroin. Victoria's Department of Health says the opioid was detected following four separate overdose incidents involving substances believed to have been cocaine or methamphetamine. Authorities say even small amounts of heroin can be deadly, with overdose signs including slow breathing, difficulty waking someone, and tiny

0: and an expected reaction should call 000 immediately.
1: South Australia's Monarto Safari Park has opened a new elephant precinct, the first in about 30 years. Five Asian elephants call the 12-hectare precinct home. Elephant manager Andrew Coers says the animals are settling in nicely.
2: They have, you know, as the months have gone by, they have settled. The great thing with Monarto Safari Park is that with the facilities that we've built, it does cater for elephants to be able to come together when they choose to.
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8: Good morning. 6 minutes past two, 6 minutes past midnight in Western Australia, and it's 24 minutes to two in South Australia and in the Northern Territory. Sometimes you want to see a movie. So you go, well, we've got a smart television. So we'll have a look on that streaming service. No, it's not there. Have a look on another streaming service. No, not there. So you wonder, what's the point in looking for a film on one of those services, and you just can't find it. So we want to take a look at that this morning. Well, if you've had that problem before and you haven't been able to find a film that you want to watch, ABC iView is really good, and also SBS On Demand is really good for finding all sorts of interesting films. But what's the film that you've seen once and you just love to see it again? Village of the Damned is just a film that it's a bit of a horror film, but it's a really good film. I'd love to see it again, but I'm not sure where to find it, but I'd love to see it again. Once upon a time, do you remember when TV used to have on a Sunday night, there was movie of the week or movie of the something, and it was always on a Sunday, and you'd sort of get the films would come on the cinema, and then you'd wait a little while, and eventually it'd turn up at the drive-in. And then you'd wait a little while, and then sooner or later, it'd turn up on the telly, so you get to watch it then. So what are those films that you've seen once, but you'd love to see it again, but you're not sure where to find it, but you would just love to see that film again? Think about it, because we'll talk about that in just a little while with Jared. We will play, though, because we're still going to play, because there are still five questions to be answered. They're not going anywhere. It's not as if they're going to disappear, and you're going to think, oh, well, we'll move on and we'll talk about movies. Oh, no, no, no. We have to sort this out first. We have to get these questions answered. And there is a theme to all of these questions, which I will play for you in just a second, which is a little clue as to what the theme is. JJ and Adidas said, love to see Spinal Tap again. Spinal Tap is just very good. Always funny, you think? So have a listen to this. This is a little clue as to what the theme is. If you want to have a little go at the theme, you need to text 0437 774 774. That's what you got to do. Give us a call if you want to come and play and answer any of the questions. 1300 800 222. Listen to this song. Tell me the name of the band performing this song, and then we begin. There's a clue. It's either in the title or it could be in the name of the band. Yeah. Have a listen.

0: The song is This Must Be the Place. It's probably not the most well-known song by this particular band, so it's a little bit more of a challenge, I've got to say. Hi, Trev. Several versions of Village of the Damned, the classic sci-fi horror story about the English village overtaken by mysterious mind-controlling children, are available for purchase. You see, that's one of the streaming services I don't like. We can't really mention that, the ones that we don't like. But that one, though, I don't really like that one. Because I joined it, and then I tried to get out of it, and it was so hard to get out of it. It was ridiculous. Because I don't know about you, but I like to join a streaming service, binge on it, get rid of everything on that, and then go to another one. And they don't like you doing that a lot. Hello, Sam.
1: Good morning.
0: Sam, what's the name of the band performing that particular tune?
1: Oh, that's the Talking Heads.
0: It is Talking Heads. Not as well known as some songs by Talking Heads, that one.
1: Yeah, that was kind of a big shift for them, you know, because it was kind of more poppy than their previous stuff.
0: Yeah. I like it, though.
1: Oh, I love it. Yeah, I have a covers playlist, you know, and there's like, I would probably say 7 versions of that song.
0: Really?
1: Covers playlist. Yeah, it's apparently it's so easy to do in different genres and make it sound great. But it's just, as they say about houses, it's got good

0: Into.
1: Hmm.
0: Is that two words or one? Oh, no, it doesn't matter.
1: Doesn't matter, right?
0: Yeah, into is so weird.
1: Would you like that one then?
0: Yes, it would make it. What's that?
1: Would you like that one then?
0: Yes, it's a weird category, so why not?
1: Okay, the question is this, Sam. Into which house was Harry Potter originally considered to be sorted into instead of Gryffindor?
0: Well, gosh, the Slytherin and Hufflepuff or something like that. And it seems like there's one more, and it's probably that one. But, you know, he's a little bit of a nerdy guy, but Hufflepuffs are kind of chubby, aren't they?
1: I don't know, to be honest.
0: Like, I've never seen the movie. You know, this is all third-hand information. I'm going Hufflepuff.
1: It's not Hufflepuff, but nicely done, because there's really only a couple of choices, but unfortunately, that's not the one.

0: is, but can't find it. Was that a film that you would like to have seen more than once? I wonder. Louise. Hello, Louise.
1: Hi, how are you?
0: Louise.
1: Yes.
0: What do you think of the... Yes. You can say, get on with it. Would you like me to get on with it? Here's the question. Into which house was Harry Potter originally considered to be sorted into instead of Gryffindor?
1: What did the other guy say?
0: He said, what is it, Hufflepuff or Hufflepuff or something like that?
1: I thought it would have been Slytherin.
0: Is that your answer, Louise?
1: Yes.
0: Yeah, it was Slytherin. Because you know how they put that funny hat on and the hat was going, like that, Slytherin. And Harry Potter's going, not Slytherin, not Slytherin, not Slytherin. So he changed his mind. Rosa said Slytherin. Chipper said Slytherin. And Susan in Hobart also said Slytherin. As did you, Louise. All right, so we can cross that one out. And we can ask another question, Louise. We have a which question, a when question, an if question, and a why question.
1: Oh, let's go if.
0: You want if? Okie dokie. If I'm putting on my top hat and tying up my white tie, what am I brushing off? It's gone very quiet there, Louise.
1: Oh, I can see it. It's Gene Kelly, I think.
0: Ah.
1: Can you say it again? It's brushing off my...
0: If I'm putting on my top hat and tying up my white tie, what am I brushing off?
1: I think it's shoes.
0: No, he's not brushing off his shoes. Logically, you would think he'd be brushing off his shoes.
1: Yeah.
0: But unfortunately, he's not. Is it goodbye, Louise?
1: It is.
0: Thanks, Louise. See you later. Yeah, it's goodbye. Shazzy said it was Slytherin. Slytherin, Slytherin, Slytherin, Slytherin. Everybody said Slytherin. This Must Be the Place was used in the film Wall Street while Charlie Sheen and Daryl Hannah were setting up their place, their apartment together. Absolutely great song. It's a great song. Really good song. I like that song. Hello, Sam.
2: Good morning, Trevor, is it?
0: Yeah, you would prefer a Rolling Stones song.
2: You got a question about Rolling Stones?
0: No, I don't.
2: No.
0: What's your favourite Rolling Stones song?
2: Jumpin' Jack Flash.
0: Good song, isn't it?
2: Yeah.
0: Do you want to
2: ask you a question about the Rolling Stones?
0: No, because I always get them wrong, Sam, every single time you ask me. But you can. But I always get them wrong. But off you go.
2: Which member of the Rolling Stones was born on the 18th of December 1943?
0: Keith Richards.
2: Correct.
0: Yes. I didn't know it. That's really just my guess. That's, I guess, my standard guess all the time.
2: Yeah.
0: I think my favourite Rolling Stones song is Sympathy for the Devil.
2: Oh, yeah.
0: Because I like that bit where they go, woo, woo, like that.
2: And the first time I seen them was in 1965.
0: Geez, that's all right.
2: Yeah, no, I'll never forget. The 15th of March, 1965.
0: Great thing to go and see, especially then as well. Hey, thank you, Sam. You stay well.
2: Yeah. What's the question?
0: Oh, I'll ask you the question. Okay. If I'm putting on my top hat and tying up my white tie, what am I brushing off?
2: Why?
0: What?
2: Why do you brush off?
0: So what is he brush? What am I brushing off?
2: No, I'm sorry, Trevor, I wouldn't have a clue.
0: That's okay. Yes, Tara, that's the theme. Well done, Tara. Nice and early and quick with the theme. So, you're not first. I just lied. Oh, sorry, Tara. Is Milkman Dan the first? I think Milkman Dan beat you by that much. So I'm sorry, Tara. Milkman Dan, you can send in a text with a song on it. We'll do it for you a little bit later because you worked out the theme very early. Wasn't too hard. Hello, John.
3: Morning, Trevor.
0: John, if I'm putting on my top hat and tying up my white tie, what am I brushing off?
3: Is it
4: Bro-

0: be quite safe in saying never.
1: Never. I like the idea of wearing top hat and tails.
0: Yeah, I kind of miss the formality of the past, but not the obligation.
1: Yeah, I like the idea of dressing up. I don't dress up very often, I got to say, but I do like the idea of having the opportunity to dress up.
0: Yeah, and before we go on, can I just say, as a person who has retired, I wish you all the best in your upcoming retirement.
1: Thank you.
0: And that whatever you plan to do, it's your fulfillment and your betterment and whatever you want from it, and that you have a great time.
1: Thank you very much, John. That's very kind. Now, because you sorted that question out, we have a which question, a when question, and a why question.
0: Oh, let's go a when.
1: A when question is a little snippet from a song. So I want you to listen very carefully, John, and see if you can tell me the name of the song that this little snippet is from. I'll play it again for you. There you go.
0: And that would be no.
1: And that would be hard.
0: I would agree with that.
1: Good on you. And thank you for your best wishes, John.
0: You're most welcome.
1: All the best. 1-300-800-222. Yes, it's a little bit of a tricky one. Really, isn't it? Have a listen. We want to know what song that this little snippet's from. Oh, it's a nasty edit, I've got to say. It's one of those, you know, one of the tricky things when you're editing these things is you sort of edit the mid-phrase in the song, so because they're harder to identify if you edit the mid-phrase. And whoever edited this was a bit mean, because that's exactly what's happened. What's that? Oh, good on you. Somebody... Here's me going, yeah, it's a little bit tricky because you edit it mid-phrase and it makes it that little bit harder, and there are five people that have already worked out exactly what it was. So that's the end of that theory. Scott's there. Hello, Scott.
2: G'day, mate.
1: I can tell you that Sandra knows what it is, and I can tell you that someone else that sent a text in, Louise, knows what it is. Do you know what it is?
2: Oh, stop. You've got me again. Last time you... I rang last time and it was like, I heard two notes of the song, and it was like, I said, oh, I can't. I don't know. And now there's four notes. And it's like, it's, I don't know, it's all got a grey cloud over my head.
1: Scotty, your line is breaking in and out really badly, but I heard you say that it's four notes. Let's have a listen. No. Oh, yeah, it's four. But I can't hear you. So good to talk to you, though. Milkman Dan, woohoo, for me. The song I'd like is Coming Home, Mark Knopfler, or Lily Was Here, Dave Stewart. All right, we'll have a look for those, because you've done very, very well, Milkman Dan, with a woohoo, he said. Brownie in Port Ferry knows what song this is. No, it's not Union City Blue. Good song, though, but it's not that one. Hello, Spiro.
3: How you going, Trent?
1: I'm
3: going
1: to play this for you. What song's it from?
3: Nah, can't get it, but I only rang up to wish you well on your retirement.
1: You only just had
3: long service leave, so I'll...
1: So do you reckon I'm dabbling in taking just a little bit too much time?
3: No, you deserve it. I've listened to you for years. I can't guess the song. I honestly don't know. But I just rang up to wish you well, and hope you have a really happy time with whatever you do, mate.
1: Thank you very much. Look, I'm sure. Like, make sure you give me a ring, because we'll still be here. I'll be here for another month.
3: Oh yeah, but I just, you know, I like to get in just before I forget.
1: No, I do exactly the same thing. Good on you. Thank you.
3: Bye.
1: See you, mate. Laura, I thought this was going to be really hard. And there's about, 15, 20 people have all texted in the answer. That means that Bo is obviously going to know what it is. Hello, Bo.
4: Once again, your estimations of my ability to exceed the reality.
1: It's very

0: low bar, do you reckon, Bo?
1: It's a bit hard to hear it when you're driving, you know, hear it on Bluetooth. So.
0: It is. It's a little bit difficult, especially if you're listening to it through an AM radio, but I don't think you are. Oh, yeah, you're in a truck. It's impossible in a truck.
1: Yeah, well.
0: So, I mean, if I was of the type of person that would let you choose another question, I would do that, but I'm just not, basically.
1: Oh, you're a hard man.
0: Can't help it, Bo, but I'll talk to you next week.
1: Well, give us one more listen.
0: All right, then we'll do that. Here we go. You ready? Here we go. There you go.
1: I can't really make it out, but it did actually remind me a bit of the Water Boys' "Hole of the Moon."
0: Oh, good song. Yeah, I can't really hear that at all in there at all. It might, it could be a little bit like that, I reckon.
1: It is in the truck.
0: Yes. That's the thing. You see, in the truck, it sounds exactly like the Water Boys. What, "Hole in the Moon"?
1: Yeah, that's one.
0: Yeah, no, it's not that. Not that song. Thanks, Bo.
1: See ya.
0: Talk to you next week. That was it. Is that the Waterboys song, "Hole in the Moon"? I think it is. I'm looking at Maddie, like, knowingly going, yeah? She's going, no? Nah. Hello, Rodney.
2: Good morning.
0: Let me play this, Rodney. What song's that from?
2: I have no idea.
0: Oh, Rodney.
2: Oh. But Trev, and you probably don't remember.
0: Hmm.
2: I listened to you and Rod when you both did the show together. Oh, must have been 25 years ago now. Back in the
0: I don't think I've done the program with Rod. However, I've done bits and pieces with Rod when I've been out somewhere, like I've reported into him from Blues Fest to talk about Blues Fest.
2: No, it must have been then when you first started overnight, and Rod was there, and I won something on a 5-question quiz. And,
0: oh, okay.
2: And what I got was a picture of you too. and
0: oh, you lucky devil.
2: And I've got to say, I didn't expect you to look like your voice, but yeah, and everything else. No, look, I've been listening to you for such a long time. It's just going to be.
0: Do you know what I can guarantee you, Rodney, is that now I look a heck of a lot different than I did in that photo.
2: I've actually looked online a couple of times, and really, you don't.
0: Oh, no, really, I do. I'm telling you.
2: No. You were ugly back then, and you're still ugly now. So it's all right.
0: Good on you, Rodney. Do you know what this is? Okay, here you go.
2: No, thank you, buddy, and thank you for the years and years.
0: Good on you. Thank you. The other thing that I did with Rod, Rod decided to do an April Fool's joke that I was going, that I was running for the Senate, and I was going to be leaving, and I was running for the Senate under a overnight representation policy that people who work overnight and people who work shift work are underrepresented. And Rod, I think, did an interview with me about that. It was quite funny. Hello, Tara.
3: G'day, Trevor. How are you, mate?
0: Tara, do you recognise this?
3: I think it is that you can leave your hat on.
0: No, but that's because you know what the theme is.
3: Yeah, so I'm sort of running with that, so yeah.
0: You just missed out. I thought it was you, but you just missed out. Milkman Dan beat you by a snippet.
3: Bugger.
0: Yeah, no, that's not what the song is. I like your theory, though, and I like the way you worked it out, but it's not right.
3: Thanks, Trev. I'll chat with you before you retire.
0: Good on you. Thank you. The best thing you did with Rod was when you announced the New Year's overnight's party as an April Fool's show. That's what I was just talking about, John. It was funny. He was smart with that sort of stuff, Rod. Because I'd never bothered trying to do an April Fool's thing, because you've got to be able to work it out and you've got to sell it well. And

0: You can't jump pretty much. Done a few miles with your band. Yeah, it'll be sorely missed, mate.
1: Good on you. Thank you. Hey, give us a ring before I go.
0: Cheers, will do. See
1: Thanks, ya. Buddy. 1-300-800-222. Text. They were gone. You see, so many people on the so many people are out there that have worked this out and sent a text in. No, it's not Hole in the Moon. But that's it's the song that I was thinking about by the Waterboys. But it's not that song, I'm afraid. Not that song at all. But Robin in Maryborough knows what it is. Jim

0: Picton in New South Wales. Wrong song, right person is what I'll tell you with that one. I'll do it again. I thought it was a very, very clever piece of editing. Personally, I thought that, but I thought it would be harder. But it appears to be just that little bit too hard because some of you know what it is and others of you don't. I reckon Rachel knows. Hello, Rachel.
1: Hi, is it Raspberry Beret by Prince?
0: No, yes, sorry. I had Little Red Corvette in my head because somebody said it was Little Red Corvette. Did you send a text in?
1: No, I did not.
0: Oh, very good. So, yes, it is Raspberry Beret. But it was... That's well done because I don't think it was that easy to work it out from that bit.
1: Oh, it's just my era. Thanks, Trevor. Yeah. And, look, you know, congratulations on your wonderful service. I'm not usually a listener. I've only started in the last few months, but it's been great.
0: Good, but just in time before I go. That's all right.
1: Your next gig.
0: But the person that will be taking my place, which I'm not sure who it is, but that'll be announced later, I'm sure will be just as good as me and you'll continue listening, Rachel.
1: Well, I'd love to, but I really shouldn't be up at this time of night.
0: It's a bit of a conflict, really, isn't it?
1: That's right, but it's so much fun.
0: Now, because you sorted that out, Rachel, we have two other questions. We have a which question and a why question.
1: Oh, I love why.
0: And I think they're both gettable, just between you and I. Why does the Wicked Witch of the West pursue Dorothy?
1: It's about the red shoes. Didn't she want the red shoes?
0: Yeah, she did want the red shoes. There was another reason, but I'll be happy if you just give me one. Do you know what the other reason is?
1: It's really late for me, Trevor.
0: Okay, so do you want to just go with the one?
1: Yeah.
0: Yeah, okay, we'll go with the one. So it was for the ruby slippers, but also for crushing her sister. Because remember then the house fell down and crushed her sister, which was the Witch of the East?
1: Yes.
0: She was a bit peeved about that.
1: Yeah, true. Yeah, I think I missed that detail because I was really young when I saw it.
0: So yeah, she was really peeved about that. Yeah. One question less, and you get this, Rachel, then you win. Now, I can tell you people, Rachel, that there are people that have been listening to this program for 20 years, right, and have never won.
1: I'm going to be on their death list.
0: So you will be. Yeah, I mean, I don't have, you know, like a list of people, but you'll be on other people's list.
1: Typical Bradbury, wouldn't it?
0: Yeah. So this is the question. Are you ready?
1: Yes.
0: If I had a drum roll, I'd do it for you, but I don't. Okay. Which of the boarding school students under Mrs. Clavell's care has red hair and is the smallest and bravest?
1: Under whose care?
0: Oh, come on, Rachel, you should know this. Which of the boarding school students under Mrs. Clavell's care has red hair and is the smallest and bravest?
1: Yeah. I'm really, really sorry.
0: Don't apologise. I mean...
1: I don't watch that much television.
0: Well, it may not be from television.
1: Or movies.
0: Well, it may not be from films.
1: One more time, please.
0: One more time. Which of the boarding school students under Mrs. Clavell's care has red hair and is the smallest and the bravest?
1: Well, I'm just going to say Pippi Longstocking.
0: No, but you're on the right sort of area, but it's not right, Rachel, so you're blowing your chance.
1: I know what it is now.
0: Yeah, well, you can't say now.
1: I'm not going to say it. No, I won't.
0: All right. I'll talk to you again next week.
1: Yeah.
0: You can have another go.
1: Okay. Cheers.
0: Bye-bye. Rachel was there. She had the opportunity. But oh, no, she didn't get it. Who's next? Sandra would be next. Hello, Sandra.
2: Hello, Trevor.
0: Do you know the answer to this question?
2: I'm going to have a guess. Is it Ron Weasley?
0: No, it's not Ron Weasley. Is there a Mrs. Clavell in Harry Potter?
2: Probably not.
0: Probably not. But it'll do, though. It'll do. It's not right.
2: Oh, I just wanted to say thank you very much for keeping us company over all the years, Trevor.
0: Thank you. Thank you very much.
2: Thank you.
0: Look, Sandra, it's been a pleasure. I've loved doing this program. I'm very, very lucky to be able to do something for this amount of time that you really enjoy.
2: Oh, that's great.

0: And it's the only other job that I've had that's been over that I've had for over a year and a half. So for that reason, it's been really good too.
1: Yeah.
0: Thank you. This is Overnights on ABC Radio. 1-300-800-222. Text us on 0437-774-774. Yes, Jez, and then more. That's right. Yes, Robin, that's who we're looking for. No, Karina in Shell Harbour. That isn't who it is. And it's not Ginger Megs. Oh, for goodness sake, it's not Ginger Megs. Hello, Pearl.
2: Hello, Trev. How are you going?
0: I'm well.
2: Sorry to hear that you're leaving us.

0: it's okay. Everyone will be all right. It'll be in a month's time. And I said this yesterday, that one of the wonderful things about this program is that there will be other people that will come in and present it, but it's the people out there that actually make it the program what it is as well.
1: Oh, yes, but you're the glue that keeps us all together.
0: Oh, there'll be plenty of other glue. There's lots of other glue, I guarantee it. Now, how about this question? Which of the boarding school students under Mrs. Clavell's care has red hair and is the smallest and the bravest?
1: I'm not sure, but is it Madeline?
0: It is Madeline.
1: Yeah, I remember that being on the TV when my daughter was little.
0: And there were always, there were always 12 little girls? All in a row?
1: I didn't take that much notice. I couldn't see it, so I just listened. Yeah.
0: I think that it's in one of the lines in the introduction to it. Oh. I think. It's Madeline, which is a really, really lovely little cartoon and lovely little books as well.
1: Yeah, it's a nice little name too.
0: Madeline, it is. Mm. I'll pop you on hold. You're a winner for the day, Pearl.
1: Oh, right. Okay.
0: Woohoo!
1: Hey, I'm a winner on Territory Day.
0: Oh, is it Territory Day?
1: Yeah.
0: What happens on Territory Day?
1: On Territory Day, everyone celebrates the self-government. We got self-government on the 1st of July, 1978.
0: Mm.
1: So everyone lets off firecrackers and celebrates.
0: Do you know what I'm looking for? Because I haven't been to Darwin yet, which I'm looking forward to doing that in retirement, is going to Darwin. But I want to be up there for when they have the Luxor Festival.
1: Oh, that's sometime in the dry season. I can't remember when now.
0: Because I love Luxors, and I would love to be there for the Luxor Festival. So I think that is now on my new bucket list.
1: Oh, right. Yeah, I think that's in the dry season. Most things are in the dry season.
0: Well, I mean, that's because those of us in the south are frightened of wet season. Or even the build-up, probably.
1: The build-up's terrible, but the wet season is beautiful.
0: Maybe that'd be a good idea. Skip the build-up, wait till the build-up's over, and then go up there for the wet season.
1: Yeah, the build-up is the worst.
0: Yeah, I was there for build-up in Broome, but I don't know if it's as bad as it is in the Territory.
1: Similar. Yeah.
0: Anyway, Pearl.
1: The wet season, we like to call it the green season.
0: I was in Broome for the build-up in a tent.
1: Yeah. Oh, yuck.
0: Which was just horrible. Because it was just, you wake up at 5 o'clock in the morning and it was already humid and hot and just terrible.
1: Yeah.
0: No escape. Anyway, Pearl, I'll pop you on hold. Have a chat with Maddie.
1: Thanks, Trev.
0: See you later. Pearl had a win. Good on you. 1-300-800-222. Text 0437-774-774. We talk about movies. We do like to talk about movies with Jarrett Garn. Today we're taking a look at the films that you haven't been able to find, that you want to watch it again because you love that movie, but you haven't been able to find it anywhere. You got all these streaming services that say, oh, we've got all of these films for you to be able to watch, and then you have a look for it and you can't find it. So it doesn't have to be a film that you've looked for, but what's that film that you've seen once or twice, but you'd love to see it again because you just enjoyed it? 1-300-800-222, text 0437-774-774. Someone said, this is Dean, he said, for your last month, you should dye your hair purple. The reason that Dean is saying that was because a number of years ago, I asked the question, what colour was the Werewolf of London's hair? And everyone kept on saying to me that it was perfect. And I kept on telling them they were wrong. And they were right because I thought the lyric was purple. We might do that for an occasion as we lead up to when I've finished, is you can ring up and tell me all the things that I made a mistake with. It's a very long list, I've got to say. It's a very long list. We might do that at some point.

It's Prince and Raspberry Beret. Somebody wrote a text here that said Warren Zevon does a good version of Raspberry Beret. And someone else said that Warren Zevon wrote Raspberry Beret. No, I didn't write it, Steve. But thank you. But it is right that Warren Zevon didn't write it, but he famously recorded a ragged, fast-paced cover of the track in 1990 as part of a short-lived supergroup called Hindu Love Gods, which featured Zevon on vocals alongside three members of REM. That'd be worth listening to, wouldn't it? So that's the way it works. If you want to join us, 1-300-800-222, as we investigate the films that you'd like to see it again, but you can't find it. So even if it's not a film that you've tried to find but you haven't been able to and would like to see it again, what are those films that you just really enjoyed seeing? You saw it once, but you'd like to see it again, and you're not sure how to. So give us a ring, 1-300-800-222. The theme was worked out magnificently by Milkman Dan. Nicely done, Milkman Dan. He said, woohoo, is what he said, woohoo. He wants to listen to Mark Knopfler and Going Home. Now, it's an instrumental, but I reckon we'll do it because a lot of people like this particular piece of music and it's from a movie, so it sort of works quite nicely. It's nice and peaceful too if you're trying to get a little nap in.

0: Isn't it amazing how that finishes? Because it sounds like it's going to go on forever and ever and ever and ever, and then it just goes, we'll finish it all. Ba-na-na-na-na. Up with it. Well done, Milton Dan, who worked out the theme was hats and chose Mark Knopfler and the theme from Local Hero, which is about, it's a movie, Local Hero. I've never seen the film. I know the music more, I think. Katie has said, hi, Trevor, I've been a long-time listener, but can you tell us who did the show before you did? It's going back a long time, Katie. Madeline Randall did it. Tim Cox did it before I did. And Seamus Hoare. They were mainly the people that did it just immediately before I did. So there you go. If you want to join us as we take a look at movies, what's the film that you've seen? Like, you've seen it once and you think, geez, I'd like to see it again, but I wouldn't know where to find it. Give us a ring. 1-300-800-222.
1: Don't do it. 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
0: Jarrett Gunn is a film critic and works at the Monster Pictures and the Monster Festival, joins us to take a look at movies. Hello, Jarrett.
5: Hello, Trevor. Good to speak to you, possibly for the last time too.
0: Let me do the maths. We'll work out a way.
5: Oh, surely, hopefully. It sounds like you're going to have a whole lot more time to watch a few more movies
0: Possibly
5: on the physical format.
0: Looking forward to that.
5: Excellent.
0: Hey, Jarrett, this comes as a result. Last time I spoke to you, I was saying that I haven't been able to find Young Frankenstein. Still haven't been able to find it, by the way. But
5: no, it's still not on any digital streaming platforms to rent or buy.
0: No.
5: Just stream.
0: Somebody sent me, you can get it for $12 if I want to go and buy the DVD.
5: Well, look, that's the answer, because the minute you buy that DVD, as long as your DVD player is still functional and that disc still plays, there's no scratches or fingerprints, it can be cleared off, you've got that for the rest of time. You own it. You can watch it whenever you want. That's the beauty of physical media.
0: Yeah, but you see, I threw out my DVD player a very, very long time ago.
5: Well, look, it's not too hard to head down to an op shop. You'll probably pick one up for $20. And even some of the mass retailers, they might not sell the discs, but they still sell the players.
0: But can you plug them into your new modern Flasho smart telly?
5: 100%. In fact, the latest sort of format in the physical media field's 4K Ultra HD, and it's backward compatible with DVD and Blu-ray. So it means any of those discs you've bought since the very late 90s can still be played off that player via your new smart TV, and even CDs. If you want to listen to a CD through that 4K player, you can do that and have it play through either your TV or your soundbar. So all backward compatible.
0: So what sort of lead do you plug it into in the back? Because they don't have those round jacks anymore.
5: No, it's all HDMI these days. Everything's gone HDMI, and I think with 4K you've even got a higher spec sort of HDMI, so it can send a 4K signal from your player to your TV. And even if you put an old DVD or Blu-ray through your 4K player, it'll upscale it, so it'll look better than it would have when you last watched it on, whether it was a CRT or one of the early gen smart TVs.
0: All right, you know that I'm going to want to know what a 4K player is.
5: Well, 4K Ultra HD is the latest sort of technology. Now, I say latest, but it's actually been around for about 10 years in the home. And that basically means that the picture quality is, like, I think it's 2160 by, I think it's 3200 by 2160. So it's really like about about twice what Blu-ray was in terms of picture quality. That's the pixel count, how many pixels you have on the screen. And obviously the quality is much better. The more pixels you can render, you know, more clarity in the image. And 4K also relates to how they scan and restore the films as well. A lot of films these days obviously shot at 4K, but anything that was shot on film at 35mm, they can scan those film negatives at 4K.
0: So is it the same sort of box that you actually play it through?
5: Oh, 100%, except they've gotten even smaller. As with most things, the 4K players are pretty small, so they don't take too much room up. So if you've still got a TV unit, you can easily squeeze it in there.
0: Do they cost a lot? We don't have to talk about exactly how much they are, but are they expensive?
5: No, the price has fallen completely on these things. There's very few 4K players in the market because it is a little bit more of a niche, and there's a lot of people that have got gaming consoles,
0: yep,
5: whether they're PlayStations or Xboxes. They're still, if you've still got a disc-based system, you can play 4Ks, Blu-rays and DVDs off those gaming consoles as well. So you may actually have a player in your house if you've got a gaming console.
0: I think I've got one of Finn's old gaming consoles somewhere. I'll have to see if it's 100%. Working.
5: Even if you've got a PlayStation 2, you can play DVDs off that. PlayStation 3, Blu-ray, and then the more modern PS5 plays 4K, Blu-ray and DVDs. So you may have a player in the household yet.
0: May have a little look at that.
5: So that $12 could be well spent.
0: I've got
5: on the old Young Frankenstein.
0: The other film that I want to be able to watch is Village of the Damned.
5: Oh, the absolute classic. Well, and not Children of the Damned as well? You wouldn't want to follow it up with Children of the Damned?
0: Well, I may, because I haven't seen that one.
5: Oh, it's a classic. It was only made a few years after the original Village of the Damned as well, and it's terrific. It's a really underrated sequel. However, unfortunately with Village of the Damned, you may need to look at either importing that one from, like, you know, an Amazon or some sort of online retailer, or you could hunt around on eBay as well, because the strange thing about Village of the Damned is it never got a physical release in Australia, not even on DVD. It's baffling. I don't know, because it's a cult classic. It surely deserves to be available readily in Australia on physical media.
0: We will talk to Jarrett more. We're heading off to the next ABC News. We've got a full board of calls, so we'll talk to you in straight after the news. If you want to join us, 1-300-800-222, or you can text us if you want to. Now it's news time.
3: ABC News with David Rollins. US President Donald Trump says his country and Iran are getting along well. US news outlet Reuters is reporting that the US and Iran held technical talks in Qatar as they seek to agree on the flow of shipping through the Strait of Hormuz and secure a lasting ceasefire. Trump says that progress in discussions is being made.
6: The denuclearization of Iran is moving along well. They've had very good meetings, and we'll see. We hit them very hard for 3 nights, as you know, but we're getting along very well.
3: The government is urging people not to panic or overreact to monthly figures in the wake of Labor's recent tax changes, which have seemingly contributed to a weakening of Australia's housing market. ABC business reporter Lynn Lynn has more.
7: Nationally, home prices fell 0.4% in June, but they're still 7.3% higher over the year.

0: The median home value has dipped to almost $938,000. Sydney and Melbourne were the biggest losers, followed by Canberra. Bucking the trend, Darwin led the monthly gains. Perth, Hobart, Brisbane rose slightly as well. Building approvals have also fallen, down 1.1% in May. The Prime Minister says the government's tax changes are helping to level the playing field.
1: Small to medium businesses are being increasingly targeted by scammers, as a new statistical report into cybercrime has found. Leanna Walker has the details.
2: The Australian Institute of Criminology found online scams and fraud rose in 2025 as digital vigilance took a dip. The survey of more than 10,000 Australians found victim rates were higher among people who are younger, First Nations, did not speak English as a first language, or have higher income. Report co-author Anthony Morgan says it's a misconception that older Australians are more likely to fall victim.
3: It has a lot to do with opportunities and exposure, the amount of time that you spend online and the nature of your online activities.
2: He says a dating app code of conduct and better early detection from financial institutions has helped bring online abuse down.
1: Two people have died in a two-car crash in Victoria's southwest. Police say emergency services were called to the farming area of Wearing, about 30 kilometres north of Colac, just after a quarter past five on Wednesday afternoon. The drivers of both vehicles died at the scene and are yet to be formally identified. Police are investigating the circumstances of the crash and are urging anyone who witnessed the collision or has footage to contact Crime Stoppers. Seafood industry leaders say new labelling laws will make it harder for venues to pass off imported seafood as local. From July the 1st, restaurants, pubs, cafes and takeaway shops must show whether their seafood is Australian or imported. The industry says the change will reward local fishers and give customers a clearer choice. Simon Boag from the Southeast Trawl Industry Fishing Association says that diners can clearly choose fresh, sustainable Australian seafood.
4: People want local, fresh, sustainable fish. They can now find it. So this ends the mislabelling. It ends the skullduggery that was going on. And people in the fishing industry are really excited about this.
1: Karl Stefanovic has publicly defended interviewing far-right extremist Tommy Robinson on the Independent podcast, which sparked a backlash that led to him being axed by Channel 9. The ABC understands that Stefanovic is also set to be dumped from his ARN radio show called The Long Weekend, which he recently launched with Eddie Maguire. In a podcast interview with British media figure Piers Morgan released last night, Stefanovic maintained that the Robinson interview was appropriate.
5: I thought Tommy Robinson was a legitimate interview for us to pick up. What's happening on the right? What's happening on the streets?
6: Of course.
5: And, you know, he came in and we did it and, you know, I put it up on air and then a couple of days later, boom.
1: Fremantle AFL coach Justin Longmuir says his side is unfazed by the growing hype around the club as it chases a 15th consecutive win when they played GWS in Canberra on Saturday. The Dockers are two games clear at the top of the table and favourites to win the flag for the first time. However, Longmuir says the team is not getting ahead of itself and has become adept at blocking out distractions.
7: It doesn't matter what team you're in, you know, where you are on the ladder, there's always external noise and distractions, and you know, we've felt the criticism and now we're feeling a bit of praise, and you handle both the same way. So we're just leaning in on those experiences and that's what's allowing us to stay in the moment.
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11: That's a very smooth voice, isn't it? I've never played that one before. On ABC Radio, this is Trevor Chappell. It's quite nice. Might play that again a little bit later. By the way, it's 6 minutes past three. Six

0: And it's past one in Western Australia, 24 minutes to three in South Australia and also in the Northern Territory. Jarrett Garn with us, film critic, works at the Monster Pictures and also the Monster Festival. We're taking a look this morning at the films that you'd like to see again. You're not really sure where to find it, but you'd just really like to see it again. All you got to do is give us a ring on 1-300-800-222. Jarrett, someone sent me a text. The Midwich Cuckoo's the same as The Village of the Damned, the TV series on the novel. Was it a TV series, Jarrett, as well?
1: It was, yeah. It's all based on The Midwich Cuckoo, the actual novel, and it was adapted into the film first, later a TV series, but there was also another movie adaptation in the mid-90s, John Carpenter.
0: Yeah.
1: Famous John Carpenter, who did Halloween, Escape from New York, The Fog. He did a remake of Village of the Damned in the 90s, except it was obviously set within the US this time around. But yeah, it's actually been, I think it's been adapted a few times and a few different places around the world as well.
0: I've read the book. It's really good, the book. I think the ending is a little bit different. I'm not sure, but it was a very good book.
1: I've never read the source material. I probably should track it down. I've seen all these incarnations of it adapted to the screen, but never read the source. So maybe that's something I need to do.
0: Charles joins us. What's the film, Charles?
2: Lawrence of Arabia.
0: Yeah.
1: Oh, yes. What a film. David Lean.
0: Did you see it? Have you only seen it once, Charles? Have you tried to see it again?
2: I have seen it a couple of times. I've got it on VHS tape.
1: VHS, it was spread across two tapes. Would I be correct in assuming that? Because it's quite a long film.
2: Yeah, I think you're right. It's tucked away in a cupboard out in the
0: Hey, Joe, can you still play VHS through your TV?
1: You can. However, it is a little bit more finicky. Matter of getting a converter because, yeah, like you said earlier, not many, if any, TVs these days have those RCA or component inputs. So you can basically get like a switcher box that converts the signal and sends it through into a HDMI input onto the TV. So it is possible. It's just a little bit more finicky to do. But needless to say, I do it because I've got a pretty extensive VHS collection. There's some stuff that never made it to DVD, let alone any other format since. So I've had to hold on to my videos because there's no way they're going to be making into digital either.
0: Hey, Charles, have you got a new flash smart TV?
2: Oh, look, it's smart without smart me.
0: Because I can tell you that it is available on some streaming services. I'm not going to say which ones because one of them is one of the ones that I really dislike a lot, but it is available there. But one of the things about it, so if you know someone to give you a hand to find it, it is available on some. But, Jarrett, it's one of those ones where it's available on a streaming service, but you still have to rent it.
1: Yes, I know what you mean. Unfortunately, that's the case. Some of these streaming platforms, they do have the option to purchase films so they can have a more extensive library. So they only license a certain amount of films in their catalogue that's part of their, you know, subscription content. But then you have to pay an additional sum if it sits outside of that, which is good because it does give you a bit of further reach to other content. And in the instance of Lawrence of Arabia, you've got to see it now. It is magnificent. It's been restored in 4K. It looks phenomenal, and it's in its original aspect ratio, which is really important because that film really uses that, you know, that cinescope canvas magnificently. Watching it on VHS is almost a travesty in this day and age. So seek it out whichever way you can, but see it how it looks now.
0: Okay. It's very naughty, but I've never seen it. I've seen half of it.
1: It is a long film. I remember having seen it when it first came out, like on video, restored in the late 80s across two videotapes. But the video store only let you rent it for one night when it was a new release. It was like, well, you had to watch like the first half the night before and then the second half the following morning because it is a very long film. Are most David Lean films.
0: I think I watched it up to where he got to the coast.
1: Okay, no. Oh, wow. Okay. Yeah, okay. You've got to see it out. You'll have a little bit more time, Trevor, so
0: yes,
1: make sure you seek it out and give it a

0: watch.
1: Hello, Christian.
2: Hello.
1: Yes, Christian, what did you want to mention?
2: Well, it was a film that I watched in the 80s that I've never been able to find it again.
1: Yeah.
2: For some reason, it's an animated adult comedy called The Missing Link.
0: I remember that from VHS days. I think it may have had a release.
2: Before the Fitzgerald Inquiry.
0: Yeah, and I was going to say.
2: It had Bill Murray in it.
0: Doing one of the voices.
2: He played the dragon that had the cork.
0: I'm not sure if it's had a physical release on disc. I assume it would have, definitely overseas, not locally as such. But, yeah, it was very akin to those sort of adult animated films that came out throughout the late 70s into the 80s, like Fritz the Cat and films of that nature, which were a little bit more risque. But I dare say it would have had to have had a release overseas, definitely not locally, unfortunately, at this point in time. And that might be a tricky one to find on streaming, so you may have to do a little bit of digging to see if you can get a copy, but it would have to be out there, surely.
1: I did have a look on my app, Christian, and it's not available on any of the streaming services.
0: No.
1: But, Christian, thank you. There was a bit of that sort of stuff going on with like films like Fritz the Cat, which are particularly unsavoury. I don't know if Missing Link was the same, but it was a bizarre time for film, or like for animation.
0: It was. It was almost as if they could get away with certain things in an animated form rather than live action, which is now kind of odd because they could probably get away with it in live action, but it would be frowned upon in an animated form. So it's a weird shift in time how, you know, certain things were able to be told one way in one point in time and now completely different.
1: And are these apps that you can get that do, because I use Just Watch. I mean, I can mention these apps because they're free apps, so it's okay.
0: Just Watch is terrific, is a fantastic app to find out whether something is available locally on a streaming platform or even available to rent or buy on a digital platform.
1: So Just Watch is pretty good.
0: Oh, I love Just Watch. And the beauty of Just Watch too is you can actually switch the region. So you can look and see if it's available locally, but if it's not, you can always switch it to another territory and find out whether maybe it's available in the UK or the US. And if you're a bit tech savvy, you can actually use a VPN. And you still have to pay for the content, obviously, but VPN makes it think that you're coming from that country, so then you could rent or watch that program on an international version of the platform.
1: So for people wanting to know, it's an app that you can download, and it's free, so that's why I'm sort of mentioning it. And it's called Just Watch, and if you type in the name of the film, then that'll tell you if it's on any streaming service.
0: It's fantastic. Like, honestly, I'm a pretty big advocate for that because I can use that to actually drill down to, you know, refine the era. Like, I might want to watch a thriller from, say, the 1970s, from 1970 through to 79. And so I can choose the genre, the era, and then typically maybe find something that I didn't know existed or revisit something. And if it's, you know, on iView, terrific. I can watch it for free.
1: I've got a text here also. Someone said, Milton Dan here, you can buy an RCA to HDMI adapter for about $40.
0: That's it. That's it. Absolutely. And you can get these things. You don't just have to get them off eBay. If you can find an electronics store, you can get them there. Computer stores as well often sell these kind of component cables.
1: Jenny's with us. Hello, Jenny.
3: Hi, how are you?
1: Good. What movie did you want to mention?
3: Can I mention a few?
1: Oh, you can do two.
3: The first one was The Indictment. That's the McMartin trials over in America.
1: Yeah.
3: True story, taken off the court case with James Wood. That was great. And I haven't been able to get that anywhere in Australia, you know, because they had the American version, but we couldn't play it over here.
1: Oh, really?
3: And there was, I am going to sneak these two together.
1: Sneaky.
3: High Road to China and Folks for comedy with Tom Selleck.
0: Oh, both and, Tom Selleck films.
3: Don DeMeche. It's
0: a terrific comedy, Folks. Absolutely. Both of which have had local releases. Folks is out of print locally, but it was available on DVD. You could probably find it secondhand quite cheap online as well. It was through a label called Magna Pacific, and they were generally cheap and cheery, so you could get them for under $10. So you might be able to buy that one for under $10 still,

0: And HiRed China's actually just had a beautiful new Blu-ray release locally as well through Imprint. So that one's readily available. So you can revisit that in the original aspect ratio. And here's the kicker: with being physical format, there's special features on there as well. So you might have archival interviews with the director, with Tom Selleck, plus new commissioned content. So you may actually have a film, you know, historian talking about it, or a retrospective interview.
1: Hey, I can also add to you, Jenny, that it's on two streaming services at the moment.
2: Oh, is
0: there
2: it
0: you
2: really?
0: Go.
1: Yeah.
2: Okay, I haven't got the internet on at the moment, and only on data. I watch it through my phone.
1: So have a little look, because it's there. I don't know if it's on any streaming services that you've got, but it is on a couple of streaming services, one of them being the one I don't like. I'm not going to mention it.
0: I will point out which one you're talking about too, Trev, but I won't mention it.
1: Somebody's mentioned also that with this app that we're just talking about, with Just Watch, if you load it onto your TV, then you can then launch it straight from the app, the film.
0: 100%. You can even do it on your phone. If you click one of those, you can click that, and if you've got the app on your phone, it'll open the app and automatically play. Because sometimes what I'll do is I'll find a film, and if I've got that streaming service, I'll click through, then I'll add it to my library on my phone so that when I get, you know, in front of the TV, I can just go to my library, my queue, and pick it up from there.
1: It's crazy.
0: It's great. It's technology, but it's not physical. What about the physical format?
1: Yeah, no, that's true. And we will talk more, because that's one of the things that we'll ask people about going to do as well. What about buying them? Can you actually, isn't there a video library that's come back, a DVD library that's come back?
0: Well, that's the beautiful thing. There's a handful of them. We're very fortunate in Victoria that we have a great one in Richmond called Picture Search, and they actually rent and sell. So you can go, that's in Richmond. It's pretty central to get to, and they do, you know, sort of long rentals as well. So it's not just overnight. You can get 3-day or weekly rentals as well. But yeah, but unfortunately, I feel like the video library, it is something that will come back in time, but at the moment it's just very few locations across the country.
1: Someone sent a text in, Trevor, Houseboat Horrors. How can I watch it? And it would, is that that really bad Australian film?
0: 100%. And Trev, I actually had the pleasure of producing a lot of special feature content for when it finally got its Blu-ray release.
1: That's
0: because
1: right.
0: It's one of my guilty pleasures. I love Houseboat Horror, and it is available on Blu-ray locally. You could probably walk into a JB and buy it, but it's still in circulation, so you can still get it on Blu-ray. But I do believe it is streaming free digitally on the Brolly app, which is one of these ad-supported apps. So provided you don't mind watching a commercial or two during the presentation, you can stream it free through Brolly.
1: Did I talk to you about that film on another occasion?
0: Yeah, it would have been years ago.
1: Yeah.
0: Years ago, absolutely.
1: So I
0: watched
1: it.
0: I voiced the trailer for it as well. Oh, you did? That's fantastic.
1: So,
0: what did you think?
1: Look, I just thought that it was a typically made cheap Australian horror film, but by gee, it was funny.
0: Oh, it's so good. And the amount of familiar faces in it.
1: Yeah.
0: You've got everyone from Animal to Gavin Wood,
1: John Michael Housen's in it.
0: John Michael Housen's fantastic in it. Yeah, it's a who's who of Australian TV from the 1980s.
1: Yeah.
0: It really is a guilty pleasure. And it's Australia's first shot on video horror film, and quite possibly last shot on video horror film that got distribution outside of, say, YouTube or something like that.
1: It's well worth it. If people get the opportunity, watch it, because it's a lot of fun. And
0: And the entire soundtrack's done by Brian Mannix as well.
1: That's right.
0: The Young Kitty X-Men.
1: That's worth it just for that in its by itself as well. But it is really worth watching for the enjoyment of it. And as Jarrett just mentioned, it's just worth watching it for the TV people that are in it. Kerry's with us. Hi, Kerry.
3: Yeah, hi Trevor. Hello, Jared. I'm going to take you back in time.
1: Yes.
0: Ooh.
3: The Sundowners, released in December 1960. A wonderful Australian film, Deborah Kerr, Robert Mitchum, Peter Ustinov, about an Irish drover and his wife. It's based on a novel by John Cleary.
0: Oh, absolute classic, and readily available on Blu-ray. It had a beautiful restoration by Umbrella, who put it out on Blu-ray. I think they even did a

0: DVD a bit as well. So they've kept it at the forefront of physical media, and no doubt it's streaming. It's probably streaming on a few of the free streamers, one of the ones I won't mention. Mm. But I think it's on Broly as well, which is that ad-supported app that's
1: Kerry,
0: available.
1: And look, it's one of those films as well, Jarrett, that will turn up on SBS yes. and also on the ABC as well, on iView.
0: 100%, yeah. Just keep an eye on Just Watch or any of those catalogues. And, yeah, it does turn up. But the beauty is at least it's been preserved in physical media, because that's the thing. With these digital releases, it's great, but what enables them more often than not is getting the physical release, yeah. because if there's demand for it, they'll go to the effort of restoring it, and then subsequently, after its disc release, it'll have a digital release as well.
1: And also thank you to, and again, this is a streaming service, but it's a free one. And thank you, for Gordon, for mentioning it, because I'm signed up to Canopy, but I haven't used Canopy yet. And Canopy is one that goes through your local library. And it's quite a good service too, Jarrett. It may not have exactly the
0: Canopy.
1: Films that you want. However, it's nice just looking through the catalogue and choosing films.
0: Beautiful. And it's a really curated catalogue too. So it does cycle, you know, new content regularly. Things come in and out of circulation on it, but it's a very curated catalogue. So they may have like a spotlight on a filmmaker or a specific genre or a different country's cinema. But the Canopy app's terrific. I mean, it's free with your local library, you know, membership.
1: Yep.
0: So why not use it?
1: So
0: and there's no ads either. There's no ads, no interruptions in the program, so it's really, really worth having.
1: So if you're a member of your local library, then you can ask them about it, but also you can get BorrowBox as well. So BorrowBox, you can loan books and be able to download them on your phone or on your Kindle, I think maybe. I'm not sure if you can do that with it, but on your phone. But you can also do it with audiobooks as well, and also with Canopy, which is a separate app.
0: Oh, and that's one thing I mentioned too. Your local library carries physical media as well. That is somewhere you can go and grab a DVD. Obviously, the catalog's relatively small, but again, it's quite curated and it's an opportunity to rent things for free on physical media. So say you've seen the film, but you want to dive into those extra features or see the deleted scenes, you can often find DVDs at your local library as well.
1: They're good too. And well, actually, when we were on holidays last time, I can't remember which town we were in, but it had a DVD player in the hotel room that we were in.
0: I love when that happens, and I love it when there's like a selection of anywhere between, you know, 3 to 10 DVDs as well, especially if you're staying somewhere, not necessarily remote, but say you're in the country or something like that. I make an effort to watch at least one of those movies because I feel like they've been curated for me to watch. And I think last time I watched one, I might have been in Dalesford and it was Flying High 2, which I had not seen for some time, but it was good to revisit because it's not in my collection. I've got the Flying High, but I don't have Flying High 2. So that was great.
1: Do you know what? We went to the local library in town. And we joined the local library in town. We just needed our driver's license. So we just joined up for the couple of days that we were there and got movies out from the library so that we could watch them on the DVD player at the hotel.
0: Perfect. See, that's perfect. That's exactly what you want.
1: Gary's with us. Hi, Gary.
2: Yeah. Hey, how's it going?
1: Good. What did you want to talk about?
2: Yeah, it was the DVDs and that, or the units. You can get adapters at JB Hi-Fi or Agcar, and you can sort of like the HDMI, you can convert it into the AV cords and that, because you can get one as you pull the main cord out of the back of the TV and plug it into this, then you've got four of them sitting at the front of the TV instead of trying to fight behind, going around the back of the TV.
1: Actually, that's a really good point, because that can be the really, I nearly swore then, the really annoying part, Gary, is having to fiddle around on the back of the telly.
0: And if you've got the TV mounted as well, that makes it all the more difficult trying to squeeze your hand in between the wall and the TV just to find where the cable goes in. So those are great as an ability to plug in multiple sources.
2: Yeah, it makes it a lot easier anyway, because, they're all at the front there where it's easy to put in, and it's got like a little remote, so you can put the main TV one in, then you've got four channels that you can, four different slots that you can use.
1: Thanks for telling us.
0: We use one in the bedroom because the wife doesn't feel that the Blu-ray player is aesthetically pleasing,

0: So when we do decide we want to watch something on disc in the bedroom, I have to break out the player, but I can just connect it into that without having to fiddle around the back. So it is actually terrific.
1: Why did they do that? Why do they make it just so hard to be able to plug stuff into the back of modern TVs?
0: I have no idea. And, Trev, it is the bane of my existence at times, I tell you what, because there's just little to no way. You're just, you know, fumbling in the dark when you're trying to plug something and you can't actually see where the input is.
1: Someone just got a text, what's the movie finding app called? It's called Just Watch. And you can put it on your telly if you have the ability as well. And BorrowBox and Canopy are the other ones as well that you can use. Texie is saying, I use Libby to download books, magazines into my mobile. Don't have a Kindle. Thank you. I don't know what Libby is.
0: It's another one of these platforms to, like a reader,
1: okay.
0: Like a magazine reader / book reader as well.
1: Donald, hello.
2: Hello.
0: Donald.
2: Hello, Jared. How are you, mate?
0: Good to hear you.
2: Saw your face there promoting your DVD library.
0: On the ABC, the news.
1: Have you been on telly, Jared?
0: I have. The ABC dropped round to do an interview with me about the renaissance of physical media. And so they came around and did an interview. They spent about an hour with me and then managed to squeeze out, I think, about 10 seconds. they unfortunately didn't allow me to show. Well, they did allow me, but it didn't make the cut. But I did break out Houseboat Horror. this is why physical media exists. It was fun.
1: So if people want to have a look at it, can you still find it, Donald?
2: I thought it came up on the Facebook, on the ABC Facebook.
0: It was
2: the original ABC Facebook page.
1: Cool.
2: It's there. You can see it. A couple of quick things. My TV has a very one thin, long, 4 metre long cable that goes to the back of the TV. It goes down to a large hub that separates.
0: Ah, perfect.
2: And everything goes in there because that means you can put it on the wall and you've just got one thin little lead coming down. Trevor, Village of the Damned, 1960 or 1995? Which one?
1: 1960.
2: The original one, yes. You know why you like it so much? Because it was written by John Wyndham, who, of course, did Day of the Triffids.
1: Oh, did he?
2: Same author.
0: Wow, I didn't realise that either.
2: Yeah, John Wyndham.
1: Have you read it, Donald?
2: Yes, read it before I saw the movie. Yeah,
1: okay.
2: That's correct. There's a couple of YouTube sites that have old British old British movies. Maybe one site's got about like 50 movies on it, all the carry-ons and that. I watched The Man in the White Suit, which is an Alec Guinness.
0: Oh, Alec Guinness, Ealing Studios one. Great
2: movie. I saw that last week.
1: So you didn't watch Carry On Up the Khyber?
2: No, I didn't watch any of those.
0: Did you watch Carry On Screaming?
2: No, but there you go.
0: Oh, that's a great one. It's got a lot of the Hammer people popping up in that one.
2: I was looking for Quartermass in the Pit. So I have to look further for that. But the movie I rang for that I couldn't see was originally I watched Blade Runner in the cinema back in 1984, and it had Harrison Ford's voiceover over the top of it. Yes. And then that disappeared, and now you've got the extended version, the director's cut, the final cut.
0: How many cuts of the film? I think there might be 4 cuts of the movie, theatrical, director's cut, final cut, and then I think a composite cut. It's insane. I've never seen so many cuts of one film. Ridley Scott doesn't know when to stop. It's just like, I've got to tinker with it a tiny bit more. He's a bit like Francis Ford with Apocalypse Now.
1: So, Donald, does that mean that it's hard to find the original one?
2: Well, it was, except a mate of mine VPN'd and found a copy and downloaded it for me. So I do have it now, which is great because that's, as far as I'm concerned, the original format.
1: So what was it that was different about it, Donald?
2: Harrison Ford does a voiceover through segments, like in a part where he's in the eating food and the Chinese-speaking guy comes up to him, you can say, he talks about it like, oh, this guy's a good detective, but he was a bit of a pain, blah, blah, blah, and he talks over the top of it.
1: Oh, is that not in the other versions?
2: No,
0: in the director's cut, Ridley Scott went back and he removed it, and I thought it took away from the neo-noir sort of style of the movie. I

0: quite liked Harrison Ford's narration throughout it. I thought it really added that film noir aspect to the movie. But yeah, he removed it and altered the ending as well. They changed the ending of the film as well.
1: Because
0: it's more open ended.
1: Actually, Donald, I think I've only ever seen the one that's got the voiceover on it.
2: Well, then you're seeing it in the true format that was presented in the theatre. Now, just finally before I go, Trevor, I did email you, and if you click on the link, you'll probably be able to watch Young Frankenstein.
1: My favourite person today, Donald. Thank you.
2: All right.
0: Look out.
2: Check it out. See if it works for you. Hopefully it does.
1: Thank you. Jared, because the other thing that people are texting, because quite often, because again, we're moving away from the physical, that you can sometimes find them on YouTube.
0: It's true. There's a lot of YouTube channels that operate in a very similar way to these AVOD platforms, which are advertised-based video on demand platforms. So they'll license a catalogue of films and put them on that YouTube channel, and it's got ad revenue, so they'll have ad spots throughout it as well. So they do exist. I mean, there's a lot of ones on there that it's questionable as to whether they've actually got the license to the film or not. But more often than not, they get pulled fairly fast. So, yeah, YouTube's quite good in that regard. You can definitely search and see if you can find it on there, because there may be a channel that has licensed catalogue content.
1: A couple of texts. One saying Carry On Screaming is really funny. It's on Tubi.
0: It's great. It's the best of the Carry-Ons. And I like it because it's very much a parody of the Hammer and Amicus films of the 1970s, as well as the typical Carry-On humour.
1: Which is not really dated.
0: No.
1: Well.
0: No, yeah, very un-PC.
1: Eliza said, or is it Alyssa, said that op shops are a really good place to go to get DVDs.
0: 100%. But they're starting to realise the value of it, which is the unfortunate part. There was a point in time you could go to an op shop and pick up a DVD for 50 cents. Now the going rate's still quite affordable.

0: I often go up shop hunting and I'll come away with something that I either haven't seen before or haven't seen for many years. And in some instances, you might strike it, really lucky, and you might actually find a bunch of imports for next to nothing as well. So films that didn't have a release locally.
1: Is that like that if you're looking for a record, then you'll find heaps of Kamal records and Harry Secombe records?
0: Absolutely. Yeah, Barry Manilow records. Exactly. Yeah, you kind of just got a crate dig to find,
1: I can't
0: to find the
1: believe
0: good discs.
1: So many people had Harry Secombe records.
0: It's phenomenal. And then the strange thing too is I feel like the op shops never seem to throw them out either, because I feel like I see the same records constantly.
1: That's
0: And
1: true.
0: they can't be being bought and replaced with the same copy. It has to be the same one. So there's almost a game every time I go to an op shop. It's not an op shop unless you see a few different titles, whether on CD, vinyl, DVD, and as soon as you've seen it, you're like, oh, I am in the right place.
1: They're also in every single op shop as well.
0: 100%.
1: Julian's with us. Hi, Julian.
2: Good morning. I've been unable to get George Gershwin's 1960 film, Corgi and Bess,
1: Really?
2: Sidney Poitier and Dorothy Dandridge. I've got the programs, but nobody seems to have a copy of Porgy and Bess.
1: How many times has it been done as a film, Julian?
2: Many times, but I can only once, many times for the opera, but I cannot get the original version.
1: That'd be great with Sidney Poitier in it.
0: That's it. I admittedly have not seen it locally. I don't know if it's available overseas, but that's something obviously crying out for release, especially with Sidney Poitier in it as well.
1: Why do you want that particular version, Julian?
2: Oh, because all the great numbers don't necessarily sell. It was quite a controversial show for its time when it was written in the 1920s.
1: It would have been.
2: Would have been. Now, another film that I wonder if you've never seen, you may have never seen, was a real drama with Albert Finney, called Orphans by Lyle Kessler.
0: Oh, I love Orphans is a terrific film. This was from the late 80s, maybe about 87 or so.
2: That's right, no longer before Albert
0: Yes,
2: died.
0: it is available, but here's the thing. It got a video release back in the day on Roadshow. I had the video for many years, but I was able to get the DVD from the US because it was released as part of the Warner Archives collection, which is a very niche selection of Warner releases. They're almost pretty much burned on demand. So, they don't do mass market releases. What they'll do is they'll sell it through their site and a few third party sites, and you can order it through there. But there was a point in time it was available sort of on most of the websites, but it's probably a little bit harder to find now. But it has had a DVD release, nothing since, no Blu-ray release, and certainly not 4K. And being Warner, it's going to be a bit trickier to find it streaming locally as well. So, yeah, that might be one that you might have to look at importing. But that said, it could be, it, maybe it is iTunes or something like that, or Apple, whatever they call it, Apple TV these days.
2: Have you seen Extremities? My God, is that one of the most violent films I've seen in my
0: Oh,
2: life?
0: the Farrah Fawcett film from the 1986?
2: God, is that a great movie? My God, did it scare the life out of me.
0: Oh. Incredible movie. Yeah, that was a staple of the video store as well. I remember when they used to screen it on TV, they had to trim it quite extensively in order to air it. But great film, like very powerful film, a gritty film, but it's one of those kind of films I feel like you can only ever watch maybe once every 10 years or so, when you forget how graphic and, confronting the film is.
1: Julian, thank you. Just as we're speaking, I'm just having a look at the trailer for that Porgy and Bess, that 1959 version, and it looks amazing, that film.
0: Oh, incredible. Well, it's got to be out there somewhere. If not locally, it'll have to have a release possibly in the UK.
1: It's in a good, I don't know who made it. I'm just trying to, anyway, and see whoever it was, the shooting of it, and it just looks like an amazing film. So I have a look at that. Julian, always good to talk to you. Thank you. You are listening to Overnights on ABC Radio, 1-300-800-222. We're taking a look at those films that you would love to see again, but you don't know where to find it. And we're taking a look at whether you can find it in some regards, or whether or not you might have to go and find the physical format. You might need to find the DVD. And that could be a bit of searching, but you never know. If you're on

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0: Have you been able to find most things that you wanted to find, Jared?
4: Definitely. I'm a bit of a connoisseur of physical media, so I'll often have like my want list, and when the things finally get announced, I cross them off the list. There's only really a handful of films that haven't made it over to disc, at least, that I still own on VHS, and there's very few things that I've never not seen. I remember Clockwork Orange, for instance. That was a film that never got a physical release, even on VHS. Until I think it was probably maybe about 2000 or so,
0: yeah,
4: after Kubrick had passed, and they were able to release quite a few of the films, and that was because he held it back because there was a lot of controversy at the time, you know, gang-inspired violence and this, and the film had been sort of the scapegoat for that. So subsequently, the film was kept as a theatrical release, so you could catch it theatrically, but you couldn't get it at home. But fortunately, I knew a chap that ran a video store that had a copy that was from, I think it was a Dutch VHS, and So I was able to watch it with subtitles at the time, but it was the only way I could see Clockwork Orange at the time because I wasn't quite 18, so I couldn't make it to a Friday night midnight screening, so I was able to see it. But yeah, for the most part, we're in a really good era where a lot of films have made it to physical media, and at the moment, it's kind of like a golden period for physical media. There's a lot of stuff that you never thought would ever get released that is finally seeing the light of day on disc.
0: Now, Maddie has just done a little search for you, Julian, and it is available on YouTube in full, but the quality's not really good, but it is available in full on YouTube. John's with us. Hello, John.
5: Oh, g'day, Trev. G'day, Jared.
4: Hey, John,
5: got a couple for you.
0: What have you got?
5: Medium Cool, 1969.
4: Oh, terrific movie, Robert Foster, yes. Had a great UK release as well. I think it was Eureka maybe in the UK, did a beautiful Blu-ray release of it. And I think Criterion in the US may have even done a release of it as well on Blu-ray.
5: Oh, right. It's the one that was filmed amongst the, had a story, but it was filmed on the run against, in the 1968 Democratic National Convention riots.
4: It's almost like a bit of a docudrama, mise-en-scene sort of style to it as well, isn't it? Like, you're watching it, but you're watching sort of the film unfold in a real sort of environment, you know? It's sort of being acted against the backdrop of real things happening, real people.
5: Yes, and just to complicate it, the main character happens to be a cameraman for the TV station that's filming the convention. So it all goes really haywire. And it's got a great soundtrack too. Frank Zappa and the Mothers of Invention.
0: Oh, I would watch anything with Frank Zappa playing in the background.
4: Incredible
5: as
4: film.
5: As I say, they used to run it late night on Channel 9 very regularly, and then it disappeared.
0: Oh,
4: and that's a film. That's a film that's crying out for a local release. I would say the issue probably goes back to whomever controls the copyright or the licensing on the film locally. So it may have fell on out of license locally, and then no one's picked it up. Because typically, some of these licenses on these films, you know, can be anywhere from 5 years to 20 years to 30 years. And then unless that license is renewed, and in particular some of these films too, they swap hands overseas. So whomever owns it, a lot of these studios have been bought out and gone to another studio, then a bank's bought them. And then sometimes whomever's looking after that catalogue may not see these titles as premium titles that, you know, are worth sort of selling.
0: I've got a text here from, and hello, Tom Worthington, who's from the School of Computing at ANU, has said you can point your smartphone at a bookcase full of DVDs at the op shop and have it search for a particular movie.
4: Yeah, it's pretty crazy. Like any of these AI-powered sort of tools like ChatGPT and things of that nature, you can literally take a photo and say, tell me the titles that are in the photo, and it'll list everything that's there. I mean, it's pretty good too if you've got a massive collection and you're like, okay, if you can take a clear enough photo, you can take it and

0: you know, it depends on how you store your collection. Mine's alphabetically sorted, just makes it easy to find a film. Difficult to put a new film in when you've got to move all the films across just to squeeze one more in D. But if you do that, then you can use that technology and it'll search all the spines and all the titles, and you can either find that film or you can come up with a complete list of everything that's on that shelf.
1: That's just nuts.
0: It's pretty crazy. It only gets a little bit tricky when the title treatment,
1: yeah,
0: the font might be a little bit unusual, and so you get like an AI reading of what it thinks that film's called.
1: Oh, I see. Yeah, I'm with you.
0: Yeah, because it might not be able to pick up that unusual sort of like character font that was used for that title.
1: Let me see. Craig. Hello, Craig.
2: Oh, g'day, Trevin. Jared, there's a movie that I keep trying to find. The Swimmer with Burt Lancaster.
0: Mm. Incredible movie. Like the concept, the guy just moves from house to house, from pool to pool, and interacts with the different people there throughout the course of the movie. It's a slice of life. It's such an unusual movie.
2: And it just gets bleaker and bleaker.
0: Oh, it does. It does. It does. And it, yeah, really tackles that sort of whole concept of alcoholism too, and the kind of somewhat cultural awareness at the time as to what was once considered, you know, fine, but then also quite destructive. It's a tricky film to find. It doesn't have a local release, but you can get it in the US. I think it's through Grindhouse Releasing, and then it also had a release in the UK through Indicator. And I picked up the Indicator release of it. And the beauty is the UK release, if you pick that up, is the same region as Australia, Region B, so you'll be able to play that. And you can probably pick it up for less than $30 on Blu-ray as well. And there's a lot of special feature content on that release, definitely worth seeking out.
1: Craig, it is available on one of the streaming services, but you got to rent it.
2: Oh, right, yeah. He did the odd art movie, didn't he, Albert? Thank you.
0: He did.
1: Yeah. Sorry, go on.
0: He's one of those kind of actors that did the Money movie, so he could then do the personal project movies as well. Kind of like a Nicolas Cage who does 10 bad movies and then does one good movie, but his 10 bad movies pay his mounting tax debt, I think.
1: Craig, why is it, Jared, that streaming service that I don't like has got access to so many films?
0: Well, yeah, because they've got really good relationships with a lot of the studios and distributors. So more often than not, they've kind of got first dibs, and they're very much about curating an expansive kind of catalogue of film as well. So, yeah, I think for them, it's probably more they want to have everything on offer so they can kind of get you over to their platform.
1: I'm thinking, yeah, it's But it's such a shame.
0: I know. But the one good thing is if it is in their catalogue for rental, there's always a chance that it may end up in their streaming cycle as well. You just cross your fingers and hope for the best. The thing that to do, though, with that particular one is add it to your list anyway, because you can always go through your list and you can see whether it's been now added as part of their just, you know, subscription-based streaming, so you don't have to buy it. Because things fall in and out of it constantly.
1: You know, I won't go. I won't even be on it for it's just subscription. I don't like them.
0: No, understandable. Yeah, understandable.
1: I got a text here saying, "How come Being There, starring Peter Sellers, is never on free to air?" Says Kieran.
0: That one sits with Warner Brothers, and Warner Brothers' catalog in the past was handled by Roadshow here in Australia, but I believe that's about to change. I believe another distributor is picking up their catalogue and handling their physical and possibly their digital releases. But yeah, that is. But I have seen it turn up. I'm sure I've seen it like on SBS on demand at a point in time. Probably not for a long while. But yeah, it is a tricky one to find too, because I think in the US and the UK it's through Criterion. So if you did want to get it locally, you'd have to pick up the UK release, unless you've got a region-free Blu-ray player.
1: Hey, do you reckon it's worth, I mean, for those of you out there who do have smart TVs and have ABC iView or SBS on demand, is it worth just going through it every now and then, Jarrett, just to see what's there?
0: 100%. But here's another thing. I know we sound like huge advocates for Just Watch, but I also use Just Watch to see what's been added. So you can actually go to, I think it's maybe Popular or something like that. I can't remember what the icon is,

0: But it will tell you, once you select your platforms that you, you know, have streaming accounts for, it'll tell you what's been added every day. So you can look through. I often look every week to see what's been added to any one of those streaming platforms as viewable content within my subscription. But 100%, yeah, absolutely. I mean, the only thing, I think Just Watch is a great way to do it, because the minute you get on the streaming platform and start cycling through the content, you'll probably spend an hour looking for a film and you'll lose an hour of being able to watch a movie. Needless to say, if you find Lawrence of Arabia on there, it's going to take you a long time.
1: Rhonda, hello.
2: Oh, good morning, gentlemen.
1: What did you want to talk about?
0: Good morning.
2: Well, the movie that I want to talk about is called Gypsy Girl. I saw it in the movies, I think it was about in 1969, 1970, so it's a long time ago, and it stars Hayley Mills, and I've never come across it since.
0: Oh, yeah. I look, you've stumped me on that one, because I obviously know Hayley Mills, you know, output. She did some fantastic films, Trouble with Angels, and she even did like an Endless Night. No, it was, yeah, Agatha Christie film, as well as all, obviously, the Disney stuff and that. But I haven't heard of Gypsy Girl, no. I'm curious about that one.
1: Is it called The Gypsy Girl?
2: I think it's just called Gypsy Girl, from what I remember.
1: I was just having a little search for it. All I've found is one called The Gypsy Girl. And I can't find, and it definitely hasn't got Hayley Mills in it.
0: Yeah.
1: But
0: no, stumped me on that one, I'm afraid. I'm sorry about that.
1: We might have to have a little look for it, Rhonda.
2: Oh, that's all right.
0: We'll do a bit of detective work.
2: That's so much. Then I was 15 then.
1: Yeah.
2: That I went to the movies twice and saw it twice.
1: I saw it, dude. So you liked it that much?
2: Yes, I did. And I haven't never come across it since. So, yay.
1: Look, thank you. What I'll do is I'll throw it out there to any listeners as well that might also know a little bit more about that. It'd be good. So thank you for that call. Rhonda, and Robert is also with us. Hello, Robert.
3: Hello.
1: Yeah, what did you want to mention?
3: Well, I feel bad because one of the classic, like the rest of the thing is They Call Me Bruce.
0: Oh, great film.
3: And yes. Then the sequel, It's Still Call Me Bruce. I haven't looked for a long time for it, but I remember I couldn't find it on DVD for a long time. I stopped searching recently, but I don't know if it ever made it to DVD or not.
0: No, well, They Call Me Bruce never made it. I think They Call Me Bruce never made it locally, but They Still Call Me Bruce did make it locally to DVD. I think it came out through Force Video, and again, it was one of those cheap and cheery titles that was around the $10 price point. So you'll definitely be able to find a secondhand copy if you look on any of the secondhand auction sites and whatnot. But the original, from memory, I think has only really had a Blu-ray release in the US, and it is out of print and pretty hard to come by. I do have a copy myself because it was one of those staples of the video store in the 1980s. It had that amazing, you know, cover where it had the bright sort of ginger wig on, very striking artwork. But, yeah, trickier one to find.
1: It is it is on that horrible streaming platform that I mentioned earlier, Robert, but I'm not mentioning.
0: Too. As part of the subscription, or do you have to buy it?
1: Part of the subscription.
0: Oh, well, there you go. Okay, that's interesting. Yeah, excellent.
1: Bit of both. So, but we're not saying what it is, Robert.
3: No, fair enough.
1: So you might have to do your own little search. What was it, Jarrett? They Call Me Bruce.
0: Oh, it was like a parody sort of movie in a way. It was a comedy where this chap is constantly mistaken for being like Bruce Lee, and, you know, he's sort of put in all these odd sort of funny predicaments. It's probably un-PC now as to the perception of like an Asian American, but it was very funny in its time. And it's a great comedy of the era.
1: You know which film that I've only seen once that I wouldn't mind seeing again is Shaolin Soccer?
0: Oh, great film. Out of print locally and hard to come by, but it did get a release. Yeah. Now, I'm trying to think of the director and actor because it's the same chap. I think he might be like Stephen Yang or something like that. I can't remember his name now. But he did do another one called Kung Fu Hustle, which was terrific as well. But Shaolin Soccer, it did get a release once upon a time through one of the...

0: Disney's like subsidiary
1: Yeah.
0: labels, and you can probably find it like secondhand for $20 or thereabout. It may even be, it could be on Disney Plus. I'm not 100% sure. Oh no, probably not, because it was a Miramax just like title, so it might sit with Paramount or someone else. Yeah,
1: But
0: so it could be tricky to find.
1: it wasn't DVD shops, because I remember that's
0: Oh
1: how we watched it, was
0: yeah,
1: from the DVD
0: no.
1: shop.
0: 100%. It came out. It was one of the titles that came out in the era where we had holdbacks on releases as well. So it came out on DVD, and you could rent it, say, only rent it for 90 days. But after that 90-day window, it ended up coming out for sell-through as well. Yeah, you could have walked into like a JB Hi-Fi, 10 years ago and pick it up. But trickier title to come by. And that's the other thing, because Disney, who were distributing that Miramax catalog at the time, that no longer have it, well, Disney don't even do physical media in Australia anymore, unfortunately, either, which is a shame.
1: Because that was one of the ones that was the only reason I think we watched it was because, number one, I think it was a bit of a culty thing, but it was also one of the ones that you could get like five for a dollar or
0: Oh, yeah. I love those deals, the multi deals. And so you'd always get, like, say, two or three titles that you'd been chasing. And then the other titles were your sort of riskier bets that if you didn't get time to watch them, it didn't matter. But if you did, you took a chance and you watched it, and you might find your next favorite film.
1: Thank you, John in Coburg, who said Shaolin Soccer is on one of the streaming services now and not the one that we hate. So it's on one of the other streaming
0: Ah, the other
1: services.
0: ones. There you go.
1: And actually, it's one of the common streaming services that a lot of people have got too. Hello, Paulie.
2: How you going,
1: Good, Paulie. What did you want to
2: Trevor?
1: talk
2: Yeah,
1: about?
2: I've currently got the DVD in front of me. It's The Krays, Bonded by Blood,
0: Oh,
2: about the
0: yeah,
2: Ronnie and
0: terrific
2: Reggie
0: film.
2: Cray, the gangsters from England. Yeah,
0: Yes. When that
2: great.
0: first came out on video, did you remember when it first came out on video, it had one of those awesome jackets where they, to make it stand out on the shelf, they actually had like a blood pack on the actual artwork, so you could squeeze the cover and the blood moved around on the cover,
1: Oh,
0: which was, it was an unusual marketing tactic, but look, it got me when I was 10. I was like, oh, that's a great. Great, and it's a great film as well.
2: yeah, it's a great film. I once had it on VHS and then I lost it, and then I ended up getting it just by chance at an op shop, and I've now got it on
0: Ah,
2: DVD.
0: perfect.
2: Yeah.
0: I've got that
2: And
0: DVD as well, yeah.
2: it's got a story of the craze too attached to the DVD, like a
0: Yeah, a little
2: documentary about me.
0: documentary.
2: It's great.
0: Absolutely. It's a good release. I think it might have been even Umbrella that put it out on DVD
2: Yeah,
0: back
2: come
0: in
2: out
0: the
2: at
0: day.
2: Universal brought that out. Yeah.
0: Yeah, there you go. Okay.
2: Yeah.
0: Yeah, I've got that release. Yeah, it's terrific.
2: And
0: Terrific film.
2: quickly, sorry to interrupt you, there's Long Good Friday, and it's starring Bob
0: Oh,
2: Hoskins.
0: incredible movie. Just had a beautiful 4K restoration and released in the US and the UK. I think in the US it's through Criterion, in the UK it's through Arrow Video. But they've done a beautiful new 4K disc as well as a Blu-ray of it as well. And it's a revelation seeing that film in its original aspect ratio and restored. It's just an incredible, one of those incredible British kind of crime thrillers with a really human, sort of drama, character-driven aspect to it.
1: That Hayley Mills film, Gypsy Girl, was released as Sky Western Crooked.
0: Oh wow, okay. I haven't even heard of that title either.
1: So somebody, and apparently, Maddie, did you say, I think Maddie, did you say that it's available on YouTube? That Hayley Mills film. Is it called Sky Western Crooked? Yeah, so it's called Sky Western Crooked with Hayley Mills. So that's on.
0: There you go.
1: Available on YouTube, so if that person wants to have a look. Shaolin Soccer is available for free on the SBS app. Thank you very much, Sandra. Oh, we're finding,
0: Excellent.
1: isn't it good getting all of this stuff? People are going, yeah, you can get that.
0: That's teamwork. Everyone's coming together.
1: It's an embracing sort of a program, an embracing program. Faye will be our last caller. Hello, Faye.
3: Oh, hi, guys.
1: What do you want to talk about?
3: Yeah, I want to try and get a movie. It's an old movie of Frank Sinatra.
0: Oh, okay.
3: It's called Meet Danny Wilson.
1: Tell me about it.
0: Ooh, yeah, I don't know
3: Yeah,
0: this one.
3: it was well, it was him plus Raymond Burr and Alex Nichol.
1: Yep.
3: I think it was probably in black and white.
1: It is
0: Yeah.
1: in black and white.

0: It is.
1: Yeah, I'm flicking around looking at all of these things as we talk, Faye. It's not available, according to this, it's not available. However, it'd be worth having a little look to see if it's on YouTube or something like that.
0: Oh, okay.
1: It's made in 1952.
0: It's old because he was very young in it.
1: Yeah.
2: Yeah, I haven't seen that one, but I'm going to do a hunt myself. What was it about?
0: Oh, it's musical.
2: Okay, yeah.
0: And he's a bit of a deadbeat, but Alex Nichol is his manager.
1: I've got to go because the news is coming up, Faye, but thank you. Jared, thank you as always. It's been great talking to you. Hopefully I'll talk to you again soon.
2: Fingers crossed, Trevor. And if I don't, enjoy the retirement and catch up on some physical media or streaming.
1: Always good talking to you. Thank you, Jared.
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0: this is ABC News with David Rollins. The UN's Children's Agency is warning that Venezuelan children are at risk of trafficking and exploitation. The BBC's Minnie Swaby reports.
1: Local charities have documented reports of rescued children going missing. They've also reported adverts online for soft toys that they actually suspect of being a cover for attempts to sell not toys, but children. Activists say Venezuela's current child protection system is designed primarily for individual cases of missing children. They're calling for a new system to cope with large-scale disasters. Transnational trafficking rings operate in Venezuela, and residents of La Guaira fear that traffickers are capitalising on this tragedy.
0: US President Donald Trump says relations with Iran are going well after the two countries reportedly held talks on their Memorandum of Understanding. US media is citing anonymous officials saying that negotiators worked to nail down the specifics of the interim deal, including over control of the Strait of Hormuz. Traffickers partially resumed through the waterway, which handled one-fifth of global oil and liquefied natural gas trade before the war. Trump says the two countries are making progress in their negotiations.
2: Well, I think they've come a long way. We hit them very hard last week. I think they're fine. I think we're going to... It's the denuclearization of Iran. It's very simple. And Iran cannot have a nuclear weapon.
0: China's ambassador to Australia has accused Australia's security and intelligence agency of undermining Australia-Chinese bilateral relations and has rejected allegations of Chinese foreign interference. Xuel Chen attended a speech by the head of ASIO last week and made the comments in an opinion piece submitted to the Sydney Morning Herald. Australian Strategic Policy Institute's Bethany Allen says this comes at a time when relations are improving between the two countries.
3: It seems to me that the intended outcome on the part of Beijing in making such a very strong statement is to try to punish Australia simply for saying things that are true, simply for speaking facts about Beijing's behaviour.
0: Shadow Treasurer Tim Wilson says the coalition is more likely to negotiate with the government on gambling reforms than working with the Greens. The government's proposed changes to gambling advertising laws include limiting ads on television during certain times of the day and banning radio ads during school drop-off and pick-up times. Mr. Wilson says he would like a Senate inquiry to assess the impact of the government's proposals.
4: And then we just look through and see who's going to be a willing dance partner. The government, I think, probably wants to work with us, and we want to be a measured and reasonable participant.
0: The rapid development of AI offers huge potential benefits to countries and people around the world, but also poses big risks, according to the United Nations. 40 leading scientists and experts made the statement in the first report of its kind by a UN independent scientific panel on the technology. The report will be presented to governments at an inaugural UN Global Dialogue on AI Governance in Geneva later this month. The report also says that policymakers need scientific evidence to govern AI, but its capabilities are outpacing scientific understanding and the ability of governments to adapt. Kazakhstan will hold a snap parliamentary election on August 23, according to a decree signed by President Kasym Jomart Tokayev, as a new constitution takes effect in the Central Asian nation. The new basic law streamlines Kazakhstan's previous two-chamber parliament into a smaller one-chamber legislature. It also creates a new post of vice president, which is expected to be filled after the election. The lead singer and a founding member of the Village People has died at the age of 74. Tuiyong Fitzpatrick has the story.
5: Victor Willis's career spanned almost 50 years, both in the Village People and as a soloist. He was known for his costumed personas as a policeman and naval officer in the troop and wrote hits including YMCA. The group announced Willis had died after a short but aggressive illness and requested privacy. In 2025, he joined members of the Village People in performing at a pre-inauguration rally for US President Donald Trump's second term. Willis said the Village People performance was not an endorsement of the president-elect's policies. Willis's wife announced his death on his official Facebook account.
0: This is ABC News.
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10: Good morning. It is 6 minutes past four, 6 minutes past two in Western Australia, and it's 24 minutes to four in South Australia and in Broken... No, I didn't say Broken Hill then. We did include Broken Hill at one stage for some reason, and I'm not exactly sure why, but I'll say South Australia and the Northern Territory instead. We'll be joined by Anthony Clann in just a little while to take a look at national affairs. So if there's something happening in the world of politics that you'd like to talk about in Australia, then you're more than welcome to have a chat with Anthony Clann about it in just a little while. As you know, we're going to be doing a broadcast from the Melbourne Museum on Tuesday, July 28. It'll be broadcast live from the museum. They're showcasing an exhibition called Rome, Empire, Power, People. For those outside Victoria, you can tune in, but you can also go in the running to win a travel voucher for flights and accommodation for you and a friend to come to Melbourne for the special show. You need to text the keyword, and we're doing it now, okay? So if you're outside Victoria and you want to come along, not just listen to it, but come along and be in the running to get that voucher for you and a friend to be able to come along to that broadcast, you need to text now on 04... No, not the word now. Oh, I'll rephrase that, otherwise it'll go all bonkers. You need to text the word power, okay, to 0437 774 774. You need to text the word power to 0437 774 774. This is only for people who are outside Victoria who want to go in the running to be able to win those flights and that accommodation for you and a friend to come to Melbourne for that show. So you got to text power to 0437 774 774. Now you need to do that within the next 15 minutes, all right? So that's all you got is 15 minutes to be able to do it. So you need to text before exactly 4:22 a.m. if you're in, that's Australian Eastern Standard Time, okay? 4:22 a.m. So you've got 15 minutes from now. Text power, okay? 0437 774 774. I'm not supposed to tell you this, however. If you are in Melbourne, the tickets have sold out already for the seats in Melbourne. However, they may be going to release some other seats either next week or the week after. So I'll let you know if that happens. Can't guarantee it, but they may try and release some extra seats in the next little while. Don't worry about doing that now, because if you go to the website, you won't be able to get in. However, we may try and get extra seats next week. I'll let you know if that does happen. This is Overnights on ABC Radio. Anthony Clann coming up shortly. If there's anything else you'd like to talk about, if you just want to ring up and have a chat, then you can. 1-300-800-222.

That's R.E.M. and losing my religion. How long have you got? You got maths. 8 minutes of sending power.

0: for the next little bit if you want to be involved and if you want to be in the running. And not everybody who sends it in actually wins the voucher, I should point out, because it would be one hell of a budget if that was the case. So what you do is you send the keyword via text 0437 774 774 with the word power, and that puts you in the running to be able to get flights and accommodation for you and a friend to come to Melbourne for our outside broadcast. So that's the way it's going to work. So you've still got about 7 minutes left to be able to do that. 1-300-800-222. If there's something you would like to talk about, then you're more than welcome. Otherwise, we'll play some music while we're getting through this, and Anthony Clann will join us shortly to take a look at national affairs. You might want to talk about the rise of Pauline Hanson if you want to. You might like to talk about whether or not the government's message is getting through as far as policy is concerned. Anything else you want to talk about as far as national affairs, then keep it in mind because we'll talk to Anthony Clann about it. Thank you to the person who pointed out why I accidentally said Broken Hill when starting the time because it uses central time like South Australia and the Northern Territory. That's why, because we used to give Broken Hill as well. Maybe I should bring it back. If you're in Broken Hill, would you like me to give you the time in Broken Hill? Do you know what it is? Hello, Ro.
1: Oh, hello, Trev. I had to put my teeth in to talk to you.
0: That's all right. You don't have to put your teeth in to talk to me, Ro.
1: Oh, I've got to dress up.
0: Okay.
1: You're special.
0: What did you want to talk about?
1: I've found something I'm going to miss more than you. And it's the lack of there's a great lack of teas in the world. Just listening to people as they talk, that's community. It's security. It's butter. It's even Peter. Everybody's dropping their T's. There's photo, indicator, platform, important.
0: T's and D's are difficult ones, though. I'm not saying that people should do it or shouldn't do it, but T's and D's are ones, and it happens a lot.
1: I know it.
0: Did you know how I carefully said lot then?
1: Trev, some little while ago, I did nudge you to stop saying oh as you give the phone number and come to zero.
0: I know. Did I change or what do I do?
1: You changed it.
0: Did I?
1: And you've never once faulted it. And every time you say zero as you give the phone number, I think you're talking to me personally.
0: That just goes to show that some things do sink in, Ro.
1: I'm most grateful. All for eternity.
0: 1-300-800-222 0437 774 774.
1: Love your work.
0: Ah, thank you, Ro, for making me that little bit better in broadcasting.
1: Terrific. Miss you.
0: All the best. Thank you. Did I used to say 037? So 0437. 774 774. As I say, the podcast phenomenon will headhunt you soon. I don't know if I could do a podcast. Be interesting. You never know, though. Never know. Peter's joined us. What's Peter want to talk about? I'm pushing the button, but nobody's at home. There he is. Hello, Pete.
2: How are you, mate?
0: Good.
2: I'd like to thank you for putting me onto an app, BorrowBox.
0: Great, isn't it?
2: Mate, I'm 76, dyslexic, and I'd never read a book until I got onto that BorrowBox.
0: Yeah.
2: And it's just changed my life.
0: I'm glad, Peter, because it's an app for listeners around the web. BorrowBox, we mentioned BorrowBox and Canopy. BorrowBox is basically your library, but your library on your phone.
2: That's right. And like when I was at school, they just didn't pick it up back then.
0: Yeah.
2: And they just belt me around and call me dumb and send me home, you know?
0: Yep.
2: And I ended up doing all right for myself, but I'd never read a book until I got onto that. And I'd just like to thank you so much for it.
0: Hey, Peter, so
2: with my wife and everything, you know?
0: Do you find that it's because you can watch different, because you can choose the books, or what's the difference for you with dyslexia?
2: I just can't read them. I get about two or three pages into it.
0: Yeah.
2: And that's it. Everything's jumbled up. I've got no idea what it's about.

0: And listening to it, it
1: Ah.
0: just changes everything.
1: Isn't that great? We've got dyslexia in my family. My cousin Steve had dyslexia really badly. My nephew had dyslexia, and he's now a Hollywood director.
0: Right, there you go.
1: And he writes his stories, but it's computers that was the thing that made it for him.
0: Computers do help to be able to listen to it.
1: Yeah.
0: It just changes everything. Thanks a lot.
1: You know, it was really sad, Pete, because my cousin, Steve, who's an incredibly intelligent fella, he copped it at school too and was considered not to be very clever, but is a really smart man who's now an inventor and does some incredible things. But it's just a shame that dyslexia was treated so badly and the people were treated so badly at that time.
0: It did happen. I can guarantee you that. Mm. But I ended up getting a reasonably good position with the government, and I've done pretty well. So
1: glad to hear it, Pete.
0: But thanks for that. It's I can talk to my wife about books and things now, where she's a mad reader, and I just used to look at her and say, "What are you talking about?"
1: Now you're a mad listener.
0: Yeah,
1: it's even better. Good on you, Pete. Thank you for calling.
0: Thank you very much, Trevor.
1: This is Overnights on ABC Radio, 1300 800 222. Text us on 0437 774 774. Donnie wants to talk about something. Hello, Donnie.
2: Good morning. How are you travelling?
1: I'm travelling pretty well. What did you want to talk about?
2: Mate, I want to talk about our Prime Minister.
1: Mm-hmm.
2: He will have to be the worst Prime Minister with this country's ever seen. He has destroyed this country. It destroyed our farmers. I spent some time in the country areas, and the country areas like the farmers, sheep farmers, and growers, and all this sort of stuff. We used to have footy teams, you know, in different towns, and all farmers.
1: Yeah, but what I need to know is why is it, or how is it that the Prime Minister's destroyed it?
2: Well, have a look at what he did in WA. He shut the sheep trade, okay?
1: So he shut the what, sorry?
2: He shut the sheep trade, okay? And that's a huge industry. The transport, you know, the transport, farmers, shearers, you name it. He just absolutely shut it down overnight, just like that.
1: So I'm just having trouble hearing you. So which industry?
2: Sheep farmers.
1: Oh, sheep farmers?
2: Yes.
1: In what way?
2: Well, why? Well, they cannot trade the sheep overseas where they used to.
1: This is with the live sheep trade.
2: Live sheep, live sheep trade, yeah.
1: Okay, so which area do you know the people at the farmers that have been affected?
2: Well, all over the WA, all over the WA. We like the wheat belt areas and all that. I mean, farmers have walked away. Now that's why lamb is so expensive in supermarkets, because they walk away from the farms. I mean, shearers. I mean, and transport. I mean, just and also, he told so many lies that they're gonna give the farmers rebates and all that. They have not received a single dollar.
1: Donnie, thank you. I'd be interested in talking to some farmers. If you feel the same way. But thank you for your thoughts, Donnie. That's why we do this. We open up the line so you can voice and express your thoughts. If you're a farmer in Western Australia, do you feel the same way, I wonder? 1-300-800-222. Gary's with us. Hello, Gary.
3: G'day, Trev. It's been a little while. I've been retired now from the ABC for about 6 or 7 years, but I remember that wonderful technology when I arrived and you were there, from the mid-1970s, the D-radio studios, or maybe you don't want to remember them.
1: No, I don't, Gary, because I made several mistakes with it.
3: Oh, yeah, that was fun. They were the fun days. I recall one night, I think the phone system went down, and I came round and we had a long discussion about radio stations jumping in over the top of what you were listening to as you were driving along the road.
1: It was funny. And Gary used to work in Master Control, didn't you?
3: Yes.
1: Yeah.
3: Yes, yeah. So, it was fun days, but But anyway, I wish you all the best for your retirement. I'm sure you've certainly earned it, mate.
1: Good on you. Thank you, Gary. Hey, it's great talking to you too. Thank you. And all the support that you've given us over the years as well. Thank you.
3: Oh, all the guys. All right, mate. Well, all the best. We're going on holiday, so that's why I'm getting early.
1: Good on you, mate. Thank you. Hey, stop. You can't detect power anymore. In fact, that finished 2 minutes ago. So no more sending that at all. Okay, so no more sending power. That's over. But if you want to join us this morning as we do take a look at national affairs and what's happening in this country, 1-300-800-222. Text us on 0437-774-774. If you'd like to join us, because next we'll be having a chat with Anthony Klann, award-winning investigative journalist and founder of the online news site, The Klaxon, as we take a look at national affairs, 1-300-800-222. Text us on 0437-774-774. 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Don't start sending them now that I've said stop.

0: I mean, I'm not really sure what yacht rock is, but I reckon that sounds like it's got a little bit of yacht rock in there somewhere. That's Player with Baby Come Back. 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
0: Anthony Clann, award-winning investigative journalist and founder of the online news site The Klaxon, with us on the program this morning. Hi Anthony.
3: Hello, Trev. How are you going this morning?
0: I'm good. Anthony, let's start with One Nation. We won't spend the whole time talking about One Nation because it's probably been spoken about a lot over the last little while. However, the latest polls in, as well as that, there's a quite a large, massive social media disinformation campaign coming from overseas.
3: Yes. So we've seen One Nation surging in the polls. A lot of people unhappy with cost of living and protest vote, essentially, is a lot of driving a lot of it, gone up from sort of 10% of the vote, primary vote, to about 29-30%. It's dipped back the last couple of days. A couple of major polls have had it come back significantly, and a lot of that, or some of that, seems to be that there seems to be members of the public are waking up to some of the social media campaigning that's going on, and we've seen an enormous wave of disinformation coming from dozens and dozens and dozens of sham social media accounts, particularly Facebook accounts, Meta accounts, supporting One Nation, sort of pushing out enormous amounts of coordinated spam. So I think people, there's been a couple of good investigations into that. Guardian Australia and ABC are two of the main players there, shining a light on that, and it seems to me that might be cutting through to the public a bit. People who are looking at One Nation might be thinking, hang on a moment, double-checking their sources.
0: Is it? But are they actually doing a good job, One Nation? I'm not saying within that process of the disinformation. However, being able to get their message across, possibly better than the Labor Party, because it's a very simple message, whereas it's more difficult to be able to explain policy, and the Labor Party aren't necessarily doing that good a job in getting the information out there as far as policy is concerned.
3: Yeah, look, I'd say it's just from a purely political lens in terms of getting the message across. Yeah, they are very effective, aren't they? I mean, they're getting the points across. And if you take away from that misinformation angle, yes, I mean, Pauline Hanson's been doing very well.

0: that front. And clearly, I mean, look at the polling. So, yes, they have indeed, and I think you're very right to point that out, that the Labor has been struggling with its message for some time. I think it's doing a bit better at the moment with a couple of things like housing. But then if you look at the Coalition, they're doing very poorly in a lot of regards when it comes to getting their message across, and that's also seen as a poll. So I think that's a very valid point, yes.
1: Is there a need, though, to take a look at how you actually put the message across? Can you simplify the messages that they're wanting to get through? Or when you're taking a look at complicated and policy that can be difficult to actually explain, that it's always going to be hard to be able to do that?
0: Yeah, it is. I mean, this is a key issue. This definitely isn't a new thing. I mean, we saw John Houston with his GST and the birthday cake decades and decades ago, which, I mean, he lost the unlosable election trying to explain how GST would impact a birthday cake on national television. Yes, so it's notoriously difficult, especially when you're dealing with tax issues and tax reform. These are sort of slightly nuanced issues, and you can't just get them across in one or two sound bites generally. So they're very easy to weaponize. So that's why this sort of campaigning with, you know, memes and death tax scare campaigns and that sort of thing is vastly more effective now than it ever was, even with, you know, back in the day they had, you know, the GST campaign. Now you've got sort of, you know, social media one-hit interaction, so it makes it even more difficult for governments to bring about change and for a meaningful political debate, which plays into the hands there. And we've seen, of course, in the US with the rise of with MAGA, and that's what's happening here in Australia with automation is very much the same. It's an interesting place to watch. And I mean, obviously, you don't want to give the two main players a free kick either. A lot of people are dissatisfied with the two majors for reasonable reasons on a lot of fronts.
1: Is that because, and also if you're going to be introducing policy that you've said you're not going to introduce, then you're going to be called all sorts of names by oppositions because you have done something that you weren't going to originally do. This is to do with the

0: we know we're not going to be able to get it through an election because there's going to be this huge amount of, you know, fear campaigns, and it's going to be weaponized. So it's sort of sad, really, because you can put forward a policy that may well be sound, but in fear of it actually being weaponized and misconstrued, they're sort of, you know, saying they're not going to implement things and then implementing things, which carries its own political risk. And obviously, you know, people have every right to be upset when that occurs.
1: And is that the comes down to hoping as you lead into the next election, which is a little way away, that either people

0: come through to some degree, and people sort of think, see the roof hasn't fallen in, prices have eased a little, but it's...
1: Your line's dropping out a little bit, Anthony. You might have to stand on one foot and move to the left.
0: Right.
1: See, one thing, though, that I don't think people and voters are going to forget is that the changes to the gambling laws and gambling ads, the question is whether or not people will forget that and whether or not the government is actually going hard enough on gambling, because it's now... The opposition are now starting to come forward with some ideas that the Labor Party may start to consider.
0: Yeah, I think the gambling one's a very important point. I mean, that's such a huge issue. The government's done so little. They're sort of giving the impression, perfect impression, of being totally in the laps of the, or in the hands of the gambling lobby, doing the bare minimum to state that they're doing something to curb it. We know gambling's such an enormous problem in Australia, and it's targeting children and young people particularly. So there's an avenue there for the coalition to take action. I'd be surprised if they do anything meaningful themselves, given their past, but who knows? They're obviously under a lot of pressure at the moment. Maybe they'll start to take a more aggressive approach on some of these things.
1: So, because Tim Wilson says the coalition's likely to work with the government rather than the Greens on Labor's gambling advertising, of which Tanya Plibersek has said that she may listen to what they have to say, could we see some changes for it to actually get through the Senate?
0: Get through the Senate, I mean, well, that would be the idea for them to do that. They could say, well, look, it's being blocked by the Greens, who want to see more meaningful action, more action. Then you've got the coalition coming in and sort of getting together with the ALP to get it through. And you've got to look at then who's funding, how much money does the gambling industry give to both the major parties? It doesn't give any to the Greens, because they make a thing about that. So then you've got to look at the cash flows, really.
1: And that, and whether or not if they do go back, if it does go back to the Senate and the coalition is prepared to actually work, or the government's prepared to work with the coalition, then there are still the lobby groups to actually deal with as well.
0: Yeah, well, that's right. And the lobby groups will be all over this, because there's so much money involved and the gambling industry is

0: he's behind the scenes in Canberra.
1: Greg joins us. Just a little bit earlier, we had a listener talking about how the government was doing the wrong thing by farmers, especially in Western Australia, and this was to do with the live sheep trade. Greg just wanted to give us a call. Hello, Greg.
2: Hi. I don't normally ring, but I felt motivated to on account of what that last gentleman said. He was really bleating about the sheep trade. At the moment, the sheep trade is at an all-time high, you know, $400 a lamb. You don't get high prices from cutting exports of live sheep. And there is a resurgence in the West Australian trade at the moment. But I do get tired of people constantly blaming the federal government and what's wrong with farmers. I'm a conservative voter myself, but I just can't believe how people constantly blame the Prime Minister for things that are not within his control. Farmers are having a tough time with costs and fertiliser and fuel and everything else, but they've had some help with rebates. But sometimes people just need to look at what other parts of the world are like. And at the moment, US farmers are in a hell of a lot of trouble. They're going bankrupt, hell worse than crooked, on Trump policies and tariffs and costs. Our farmers are doing pretty well, and it's reflected in enormous land prices, you know, huge prices being paid for properties, huge demand. So I think people just need to check their facts before they shoot their mouths off all the time.
1: Thank you for that, Greg. Can I just ask, are you a farmer or do you know farmers?
2: I work in agriculture every day. I work with big operators. I have a lot to do with grains and beef. And, you know, again, beef prices at the moment are fantastic, making good money. They're chasing costs too, but look, farming isn't a bad business at the moment. And, everybody wants policies that help business and help farmers. I think that's good. But I think anyone in government needs to have balanced policies, and farmers need to feature in them. And they're welcome to lobby like anybody else. But at the end of the day, they're businesses, and they don't need to be subsidised to exist.
1: Greg, thank you. Great to be at both sides of a conversation. Thank you. Do you just want to comment on any of that, Anthony?
0: Yeah, I'd say that was, I agree very much there with what Greg's saying. I think that's great, refreshing to hear such, well put across and well thought out comment. The Australian farmers, many Australian farmers are doing extremely well, and as Greg pointed out, huge land prices, great beef prices, etc. You know, we all like to complain about this and that now and again, but I think Greg really hit the nail on the head there regarding this sort of claiming of blaming Albanese for everything, and it sort of plays into a lot of this sort of social media thing we're seeing more and more. It's sort of, you know, Australia's destroyed and Australia's been ruined and all this sort of absolute nonsense. I mean, look at, you know, we're going all right, actually, and I think it calls on a bit of perspective. Like, people need to look at what's happening in the rest of the world and look how well we're going. So I think, I agree very much there with that.
1: Anthony, can we talk about the Community Strong Australia, which is what could be a Teal Party, and whether or not

0: people, but it's interesting to see them doing that. There's some they've been labelled teal independents, the Climate 200 independents. They've sort of talked about getting together, and other members aren't interested or said they're not interested. So it's sort of interesting to see how this, where this plays out going forward in the political landscape. I think one of the issues at play here, of course, is the donations laws, and we saw the ALP with the backing of the Liberal Party bringing in a bunch of changes to donations laws, which sort of rigged the system in favour of the two major players. So this would actually help them with some of those issues. But it's in its infancy, and I guess they're putting a toe in the water. The election's a way off, but it'll be interesting to see how it pans out.
1: Practically speaking, though, Anthony, can you actually act as an independent and still be part of a group?
0: Well, I think if you've got a party, so the community strong, then you're not an independent as such, are you? But I mean, you're a party, but you're a party that has independent roots. No, you're not. If you're a party, you're a party. You're not an independent. You're something different again. So that sort of would hit their branding. But I guess their argument would be, well, look, here's our strict rules of who we take money from and how we act, et cetera, et cetera. And, they would say that we're separate from the two-party system in that they're overly captured by best interests, and they'll say that they're not. But, I totally agree with your point.
1: So I guess the question's going to be is that if this does take place and it actually goes into a next election, part of what there will be the need is to be able to explain how you can be an independent yet be part of a party.
0: Yeah, and that's where it'll come into play to say, well, look at our roots and, look what we stand for, and sort of that'll be the debate. And then you'll have the major party saying, look, what happened last election with the coalition, saying, look, these are a vested interest or climate action in disguise, and the Greens in disguise is a big one. So there'll be all sorts of mud flung about, but I guess they'll have plenty of time to explain their position and whether that mud sticks or not. But, it's interesting to see them taking action, and, we'll be watching this space closely.
1: Grant is with us. Hello, Grant.
2: Yeah, morning, TC, and also morning, Anthony. And, Anthony, yeah, g'day. Just all.

0: just shows you the importance of what Anthony's mob does and everything like that. So I'm just wondering if you could comment on how do you guys try to get the facts about what's actually happening, about what's happening in public housing and the downgrading and the change of policy, and trying to get that word out, if you could do that, Anthony?
1: Yeah, Graham, I appreciate that. Yeah, and look, the site that I run, the Klaxon, KLAXON, we do investigative work, and we're sort of aim to cover the stories that the rest of the media isn't covering or isn't covering in proper depth. So that's sort of our remit. And Michael West Media does a very similar thing. That's a really important point. I mean, Wendy Bacon does some fantastic work that she has for many years. She's a great reporter. And, yeah, it's difficult sometimes getting responses from the powers that be, the politicians and the players, because they basically can't control independent media. There's no boss that can ring up and sort of have our stories spiked. So that's a great benefit we have. One of the drawbacks, of course, is getting responses. But one thing I'm very fortunate with the Klaxon, have been around for about 5 years, and I actually noticed that I get responses from government bodies, from departments, much more than I ever used to working at the Australian newspaper, which is remarkable. But I think that's a large part because they realise the story's coming out. They want to have a comment in there, not have a comment in there. They can do what they like, but every story, I'll go to the sources and get the comments. So we've been fortunate in that regard, and I think they realise that independent media is here to stay, and they need to do the right thing. But, yeah, it can be very challenging at times.
2: And public housing?
1: Public housing, I think this is a huge issue. We've got in Sydney, we saw a number of years ago, the public housing in and around the CBD, in the harbour. Governments, different governments, particularly in New South Wales, the Conservative government was looking at selling a lot of this off. Now, the argument is, oh, look, we can sell this off, land prices are so high, we could buy even more somewhere else. But a lot of it was just pushing out, or seemed to be just pushing out public housing from the cities. And we know that there's a huge disadvantage arises when you're locked out of the city, when you're sort of much further out, particularly when you have money is an issue and you don't have probably a vehicle and all the rest of it. So you're sort of becoming even more marginalised. So I think it's important to keep public housing where it is, and we need more of it, clearly, because there's such an issue when it comes to homelessness and affordability.
2: And whether or not, it's really difficult to see what the state governments are doing and how they're going about doing it, and whether or not they're doing it well as well, Anthony, whether it be Labor or Liberal governments.
1: Yeah, and this has been an ongoing thing for both sides of the political divide as to transparency about what's happening and regarding what's in the pipeline. And it becomes a second-rate issue, sadly, for a lot of governments. And I think they can sort of, do what they like in the space and receive relatively little scrutiny. So that's why it's important for other media outlets to really take it by the reins.
2: Do you reckon, Anthony, no matter which side of politics it is, whether it's Labor or Liberal, that both sides can tend to kick the can down the road with so many different issues until it becomes a massive, massive issue that has to be dealt with and that particular government has to deal with it?
1: That's exactly right. So there'll be an inquiry and a recommendation and a look at it and all the rest of it. It'll just be some minister pushing it down the road, not wanting to have to deal with it. Mm. A government, their boss not wanting to have to deal with it. And then, next minute there'll be some huge scandal, funnily enough. It's got to that point. It's been sitting there for that long. There's been that much ineptitude by various governments that something will happen. It'll cut through the public attention, and then there'll have to be a royal commission or, proper inquiry, and things will happen. But then again, sometimes they don't even happen after all of that, as we see occasionally, which is pretty devastating.
2: We should take a look at one of the stories that you've been looking at, actually, through the Klaxon, which has been an investigation in the laws governing police actions.
1: Yeah, so this is something we started digging into following the anti-Herzog rallies in February in Sydney, and we saw sort of images there. Of course, the international headlines, we had protesters and we had police, and there was images of police sort of punching and assaulting protesters or people at the rally. So the question is, do police face any penalties? Assuming that assault was happened or occasioned by police, what penalties do they face? Now, I've sort of been digging into the laws, and it all gets a little bit rubbery. But there's this group called the Law Enforcement Conduct Commission, LECC, in New South Wales, and its job is to oversee the New South Wales Police. Now, there's a law, if a police officer sees another police officer or becomes aware of another police officer, job. If they don't report it, they're committing an offence. So that becomes significant in this. In

0: context, given that we saw so many police officers were there and these assaults allegedly occurred, a lot of police officers watching on. The problem is there's a six-month statute of limitations. So if there's no action taken against this police within 6 months, then nothing can happen under the law. And now, as we know, this ongoing investigation, I've put it to the LACC and they've said, oh, no, it'll definitely take us more than 6 months. So hang on. there are certain, potentially a whole bunch of offences that may have occurred that no action can be taken on. So I pushed it a bit further and said, well, hang on, surely we should be changing this. And sure enough, there have been two investigations by the LACC last year. Both of them, the key recommendation was this statute of limitations, the six-month statute, be extended to over 12 months or more. And that's gone to the New South Wales government, to Police Minister Yasmin Catley, and she hasn't even responded. So it's been on her desk for over a year and hasn't even responded, so, which is absolutely remarkable. I put this to her, and I've got a statement back, not from her, but from her spokesman, saying the New South Wales government takes this seriously and will respond in due course. I don't know what due course is and why it takes 12 months to even respond to a simple request, but there you go.
1: Due course could be another year.
0: Oh, it could be 10. due course is when it becomes a big enough issue that the rest of the public will be on and they have to do something, as we were talking about, I suspect.
1: Vicky's with us. Hello, Vicky.
2: Hi, how are you going?
1: Good, Vicky. What did you want to say?
2: I just believe that all violent laws should be changed completely, because it doesn't matter who's creating the violence towards anyone. It just shouldn't happen, period. You should be able to negotiate violence completely. And yet the world doesn't seem to get that concept.
1: Vicky, thank you for your call and for your thoughts. Anthony, I want to take a look at the NDIS and whether or not and how the government's going to go with this legislation and whether or not it's going to get through, but also whether or not extending the inquiry is going to also, again, be bad for the government.
0: Yeah, this is one of those issues that sort of the NDIS was brought in by the Labor Party, and then the coalition had carriage of it for some time, and it became much, much bigger than it was originally envisaged. Now the current government, the ALP, is back in, and they're looking to cut back on certain parts of it, which becomes much more difficult. But there's a few points. I mean, obviously, it's an important, very important project, very important scheme. It helps huge numbers of people, but on the flip side, there have also been many substantial rorts and many rorts ongoing, and it's sort of well known among people who work in the industry about some of these issues, so they need to crack down on it. So I think more needs to be done by the government. That's one thing they'd love to just walk away from and ignore, but it's a pretty difficult one for them to do so. So I'm very keen to see how this pans out.
1: I guess one of the things that people are wondering is that whether or not the people who have been rorting the system are the people that are going to be affected and investigated and dealt with, or whether or not are the people that are needing the system, or whether or not they're going to be missing out because of the people that have been rorting, and whether or not it's being focused at the right people.
0: Exactly. So one of the key issues Australia has, and it's been said to me by a number of people, is that when it comes to enforcement, I mean, we've often got the laws and we've got the authority, the bodies to actually police the laws. They just don't do it. So rather than taking proper action, I mean, if you've broken the law, you're committing outright fraud. If you're defrauding the taxpayer regarding NDIS, you're a provider that's doing the wrong thing. They should have the book thrown at them. I mean, they should be charged. I mean, without question. But often they just, the government doesn't do much, sort of lets people slither off and the rest of it. And of course, then the people who suffer are the NDIS recipients, the people it's intended for, and the taxpayer who's paying for the whole thing. So the best way to enforce good actions and good behaviour is to actually penalise people when they break the law. So it would be actually good to see that happening occasionally when it comes to this sort of thing.
1: Isn't that one of those cases? I mean, we saw that with the Pink Bat scheme, that as soon as government money comes out, then a whole stack of people rub their hands together and go, you're guilty.
0: Oh, exactly. And that's always been the case and always will be. And that's why it's so important for government to make sure that when they are administering these schemes, that they're doing it properly, and that they are, people are breaking the law, that they're actually cracking down on it. They're just letting it happen, or just, letting it all, letting funds be misappropriated. And they seem to just not really take any strong action so often. And that really does encourage this sort of behaviour.
1: Anthony Klann with us, award-winning investigative journalist and founder of the online news site, The Klaxon, as we take a look

0: at National Affairs. I guess one of the other things that is going to be spoken a lot for a while longer is whether or not the taxation process that's been put in as far as how the housing is concerned, whether or not people are going to be comfortable with the price of their house going down, and whether or not the young people will actually get into the market as a result.
1: Yeah, well, it's always going to be the way. I mean, the government sort of damned if it does, damned if it doesn't. I think we've seen the latest figures coming out of this totality data this week. It's monthly, but it actually shows that across the nation, prices are down. They've been coming down for a little while, led by Melbourne and Sydney, a couple of other smaller capitals. Brisbane's still going up slightly. Adelaide's remaining steady. And so prices are going to come down, but a lot of that was already happening. I mean, it was the end of the property cycle. Prices have gone up enormously. This is what happened at this time, at this stage of the cycle. But yeah, certainly wasn't aided by the government changes, but that was sort of the point, really. It's to take the heat out of the market and to reduce the number of investors in the market. You know, investors buy about 80% of the properties that investors buy are established properties, rather than new builds and the new builds in the suburbs, outer suburbs. So that's sort of competing with the first homeowners. So what we're going to see is, you know, more downward pressure on property prices going forward, which means ultimately people are going to be find it easier to get into the market. Not that it'll be easy anytime soon, given prices are so huge. One thing to really keep in mind, though, when we talk about, you know, a percentage drop here or two percentage drops, prices have gone up 400% in the past couple of decades. I mean, it's really almost insignificant. So people need to keep that in mind, I think. But I think the government's going to, as we get closer to the election, people are going to be, I think they're going to realise, a lot of people are realising this is probably a good thing, and we need to help people get into housing, and this is the way to do it.
0: Is the government wanting to have a little bit of both ways, though? We want it to fall, but it's not going to fall by too much?
1: 100% they are. We tend to vote based on economic interests. And if your prices are going down on your major asset, on your main asset, then you're probably going to be a bit upset. So they don't want the property market to crash, but nor will it, I mean, based on these changes. But you're right, they definitely don't want to see it come down too much, but they want to see it just ease a little bit.
0: Does that actually come across as being, I'm not going to say weak, because that probably isn't the right word, but it comes across as you're wanting to have a little bit of both ways instead of being strong about what you are wanting to do, and that's for house prices to come down?
1: Oh, 100%. They need to toe the line, make sure they're sort of, you know, not setting one side or the other too much. I mean, a lot of things we've said about this government have been way too timid when it comes to many, many things. I think in this regard, though, they actually have taken action, and they have stared down critics. And so they have taken action. And I think they're probably where they want to be on this. I mean, they don't want to see the market collapse. It is the end of the property cycle. If they do take it too far, there's every chance that it will take more of a hit, more significant hit in a quick succession, and they don't want that. So I think that on balance, they're doing pretty well in this regard.
0: Hey, Anthony, what do you think is going to be sort of like the thing that people will be talking about? Do you think we'll still be talking about housing prices in the next week or two, or there'll be other things?
1: I love how the time frame is a week or two, because it really is like that. I thought you were going to say next year, but no, of course.
0: In
1: a week or two. And the answer to both is no. I don't think we will be. Not a couple of weeks. We're talking about something else until the next data comes out and shows, you know, it'll be a story here and there. Prices aren't about to collapse. It'll be a long-term thing. We're going to see prices go sideways over the next, probably decade, some estimates, and that's where we're going to be,
0: Anthony, it's been great talking to you. I may not speak to you again because I'm retiring, but I just wanted to thank you for all of your work. Thank you.
1: Oh, thank you so much, and thank you for all of your work and your fabulous contribution to Australian media.
0: Good on you, mate. Thank you. Anthony Clann, award-winning investigative journalist and founder of the online news site The Klaxon. 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We're heading off to the next ABC News. After the news, Kate Mead, ABC reporter, will join us.
2: Hello, this is ABC News with David Rollins. The UN's World Food Programme says it's scaling up its operations in Venezuela, aiming to reach up to 500,000 people in urban areas hit hardest by earthquakes. Venezuelan authorities say that almost 2,300 people have died following the twin quakes last week, while more than 15,800 people have been left homeless. Marianela Gonzalez from the WFP says there will need to be a sustained response to hunger in Venezuela.
3: People who lost everything are in shelters or staying with family and friends. So WFP is working around the clock to get food to them while also supporting the logistics for the wider response. Recovery will be a marathon, not a sprint. Sustained support for the people of Venezuela is critical.
2: Economists say Australia's housing downturn is likely to continue well into next year. New Cotality data shows national home values fell 0.4% in June, the biggest monthly decline since December of 2022. AMP Chief Economist Shane Oliver says the downswing is now gathering momentum, and recent property tax changes have added another layer of uncertainty.
4: If we did not have the budget tax changes, then I think it would be a far more modest affair. It'd just be reflecting the rise in interest rates and the low levels of confidence. But the tax changes have injected a new higher level of uncertainty into it.
2: Defence Industry Minister Pat Conroy will use a major speech to defend AUKUS and announce a shake-up of defence procurement. Mr Conroy is expected to tell the National Press Club today that Labor's support for the Nuclear Submarine Pact is part of what he calls progressive patriotism. He will also blame a lack of discipline inside the defence establishment for billions of dollars in project cost blowouts. The government is moving to shift major acquisitions into a new defence delivery agency aimed at speeding up decisions and improving oversight. Social Services Minister Tanya Plibersek says the government is absolutely determined to reduce gambling harm. Labor is expected to introduce its gambling ad reforms to Parliament today, which ban gambling advertisements during particular times of the day. The Coalition, Crossbench and Greens have criticised the changes, arguing they don't go far enough and are calling for an inquiry. Ms Plibersek says she'd be interested to hear any proposals to improve the legislation.
5: It'd be interesting to hear from the Coalition what their specific proposals are. At the moment, we've heard from a couple of people within the Coalition who say they've got an interest in it. We haven't really heard anything from the party, either the Liberals or the Nationals. Well, let's hear from them.
2: Victorian Premier Jacinta Allen is facing further scrutiny over what she knew about alleged corruption of big bill construction projects. Ms Allen yesterday denied claims reported in The Age that in 2022, a ministerial office pressured contractors to make a deal with the CFMEU over its preferred labour hire firm. The deal reportedly cost taxpayers an extra $2 million. After being stopped by media on the steps of Parliament House, Ms Allen maintained that her actions were above board.
6: As I've said on previous occasions, I've acted appropriately at all times. If there is any evidence of any claims, that they should be referred to Victoria Police.
2: At least five people have been killed and several others injured in an apartment fire in the Belgian city of Antwerp. A police spokesperson says it is still too early to give a figure for the number of injured or determine the cause of the fire. Belgium has experienced a series of severe blazes in the past few weeks, including one in a warehouse in Brussels. In sport, England's quest to end a 60-year soccer World Cup drought remains alive after they avoided a shock exit in the first knockout stage. The Three Lions came from behind to beat the Democratic Republic of Congo 2-1 in Atlanta and progressed to the quarterfinals, thanks to a brace of late goals by captain Harry Kane. The vast contingent of English supporters was left stunned when the African nation scored the opening goal just 7 minutes in. England's search for an equaliser finally came in the 75th minute from a Kane header, before he delivered a brilliant strike soon after to put his side in front. Their next opponents will be Mexico next Monday in Mexico City. And Canada is set to take part in next year's Eurovision Song Contest as the first new country to join the competition since Australia was added in 2015. Organisers say they'll join the competition in Bulgaria, which secured the right to host it after its own Dara won this year's contest.
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2: Good morning. It is 6 minutes past five, 6 minutes past three in WA, 24 minutes to five in South Australia and in the Northern Territory. I wanted to ask you this morning whether or not old habits die hard. Do old habits die hard? I'm asking this question because I caught myself the other day when I was filling up petrol that when I fill up the bowser, like when I fill up the tank, okay, I still give the side of the car a bit of a bump with my hip. And you may want to know why. It's because I think with older cars, there was this whole thing that if you give the car a bit of a bump a couple of times, you can get a little bit more petrol in, right? Now, it probably isn't the case anymore, but I think it used to be that if you give the car a bit of a bump with your hip, then you'd be able to get more petrol in it. Now, I still do it, right? I don't know why, but I still do it. And that could be because old habits die hard. Exactly the same as when you're filling up the car and you get the hose and you push it up a little bit to get that last little bit of petrol out of the hose. I don't think that makes any difference anymore. But you still do it because old habits die hard. So number one, is that the case? Did it used to be that if you give the car a bit of a hip bump that you'd be able to get more petrol in? Or do I have no idea what I'm talking about? 1-300-800-222. Scott Hamilton joins us, business and finance commentator. Hello, Scott.
3: Good morning, Trevor. How are you?
2: Is that a thing, bumping the side of the car to get more petrol in it?
3: Look, I'm sure it is. And in fact, my father used to do that quite regularly back in the day when we had the Kingswood and, you'd also pull the nozzle out just that little bit further and try and get that extra bit of petrol in. But maybe in this day and age with hybrid cars and EVs, it may not necessarily be the case. But I must say, with my time now, my old habits are in my wardrobe where my suits have to sort of hang a certain way and shirts have to be a certain way. And I'm not sure that's or not, but they certainly have to be a certain way.
2: Do you do that? So do you like to have your shirts just like this and your suits just like that?
3: Correct, yes, unfortunately. to the bane of Alan.
2: I see. So does that irritate someone?
3: Oh, yes.
2: We won't say who it is, Scott.
3: No, but Helen loves watching my shirts.
2: Tell us what's happening in finance.
3: So the Organisation of Economic Cooperation and Development, the OECD, it just released its report on overall trust in national governments. Now, interestingly, 43% of people across the OECD countries, they have either low or no trust in governments, and that's as of their report for 2025. Now, Switzerland was the most trusted country in terms of government at 62%. Iceland, 59%, and Norway at 57%. Australia, we sit at 51% above the OECD average, and we do look at countries such as Bulgaria at 16%, Peru 20%, France at 22%. Now, trusting governments is important because it drives policy, as we know, and this has therefore a direct impact in terms of investment, financial markets in each of their jurisdictions. And as we see the OECD report, Australia, it's either at or above all public institution groupings, in particular financial institutions is certainly well up there. But a stable country in terms of a continuing complex world, well, that does mean that investors are more likely to invest in that country and certainly park their money there. So that's one that is a good position for Australia to be in. But if I look at markets there, Trevor, the Aussie market, the ASX 200, slipped 55 points yesterday, down to 8,722 points. Asia was mixed. Europe was mostly down. The FTSE down 18 points at 10,478 points on the close. Currently, the US market is mixed at the moment. Dow Jones currently up 41 points at 52,361 points. The currency market, Aussie market, dollar was down on the crosses there at 68.96 cents to the US dollar and $1.21 to the New Zealand dollar. Oil was down $1.31 to $68.19. Gold's up $46.60 to $4,085.10 to US an ounce. And in terms of data releases today, we've got international trade in goods for May, and tomorrow we've got labour force data, which is one that we'll be closely watching. As we know, the unemployment rate here in Australia is at 4.4%, and we'll be certainly, there's the expectation of no change, but it'll be the detail that we'll be certainly looking at there for tomorrow there, Trevor.
2: Good stuff. See, Anne-Marie from Dandenong still bumps the car when she fills it up with petrol.
3: That is fantastic. I'm going to have to point the electricity cord into the car a little bit closer.
2: Get that little bit more charge. Scott, great talking to you. I may not speak to you again because I understand you're going on holidays, but thank you for all of your work. Thank you.
3: No, Trevor, thanks so much for your everything you do, and it's been amazing over the many, many years that you've been on air. And Helen and I will be sad to see you off in the retirement, but maybe one day if you're on the Greek islands, we'll be something there.
2: Excellent. I'll meet you on the Greek islands. Nice work.
3: Absolutely.
2: Thanks, Scott. Scott Hamilton joining us as we take a look at finance, business and finance commentator. Kate Mead, ABC reporter, with us on the program this morning. Hello, Kate.
4: Good morning, Trevor.
2: Oh, you need a microphone, really, don't you?
4: Sometimes. It depends how you're feeling about me in the morning, I guess.
2: Marg has sent a text in, and I agree with you totally, Marg. Says, you put your hand on the windscreen when a car comes towards you on a gravel road. Automatically. Still do it. I think it makes no difference with the windscreens that we have now. First thing you do.
4: If you're driving down southwest Victoria, you drive the whole way then with your hand on the windscreen.
2: So true. Have you got any?
4: What habits?
2: Yeah.
4: Probably the most everyday one is definitely around at bedtime at night. I will set the alarm, I put the eye mask on, and then I cannot just lay my head back. I just have to check the alarm one more time, that idea.
2: Yeah.
4: Of sleeping through the alarm, I have to check it again. I just can't imagine a life not triple checking.
2: Triple checking.
4: It's been known to add one more.
2: How do you just go with the shot. With the eye thing?
4: Oh, this is like girl math. Like, this seems to make only sense to me. May not make sense to anyone else, but I would wake in the night. So my theory was, if I put an eye mask on and I wake in the night, unless the alarm has gone off, I'm not to take the mask off and it's still sleeping time. See, I told you.
2: I don't like them because your eyelashes rub against it.
4: Yeah, no. Like, well, I guess when your eyes are shut and you're not blinking, that doesn't happen.
2: I guess so.
4: Eyes shut now.
2: About banging the car to get more petrol into the tank, I think it may bump the tank to remove any air trapped in it, and it's very minimal.
4: This is why people have so many hip problems. I'm certain of it, hearing all these people that do it.
2: Bumping.
4: Yeah.
2: Stories from you, please.
4: I bring nothing but joy this morning.
2: Excellent.
4: There's a rest of everything else on your news and everywhere. But let me tell you about Golf Girl. That's kind of a loose nickname that they have for a young girl, Rihanna Hill. She's just 8 years old and she is making her mark in golf. She's a Gold Coast local and she's been invited to compete in the US Kids World Gold Championship in North Carolina this month. She's a little rock star. It's a remarkable achievement. She only started playing 12 months ago.
2: Really?
4: Is she our next Cam Smith? Maybe no mullet. Is she our Tiger Woods? Who knows? But women in golf are taking off.
2: Yeah.
4: And there's clubs popping up all over the place to get women more engaged with golfers. And the idea that we have a rock star 8-year-old showing them how it's done, heading over to America, the future's looking bright for women in golf, that's for sure.
2: We've got very good golfers in Australia, female golfers, and continue. And they are doing very well. So another one. Can't hurt.
4: Absolutely. Bring them on. Catherine, have you ever been to Catherine?
2: I think I have been to Catherine.
4: It's on my bucket list. If I hear one more person say, oh, Catherine's so beautiful.
2: I'm not sure if I've driven through Catherine. Oh, no, I'm not sure. Anyway, tell the story.
4: 100 years of Catherine, the town is celebrating since it was officially established, and they're having a huge celebration. almost half a million tourists pass through, Catherine, every year. They look at the role it played as a key base in World War II. They talk about the bombing by the Japanese. They talk about

0: the people that come through to make sure that it held together in times of terrific or terrible circumstances in terms of that 1998 Katherine flood. So the township's getting, the state's getting behind them, 100 years celebrating, something to be very, very proud of.
1: Richard said, when I'm driving, I always duck my head when I drive under a tunnel or a bridge.
2: Yes.
0: I think we've all been known to have a little look and just make sure.
1: Have a little duck, make sure. I always toot when I leave, when I drive past people, and it's a habit. When I leave somewhere and people are waving, I automatically go, toot, toot.
0: Toot, toot. No, to the tooting.
1: You don't toot, toot.
0: No. I don't like being tooted at, and I don't like tooting.
1: Not even a happy toot, toot.
0: No such thing as a happy toot, toot.
1: Toot, toot.
0: No. It's white knuckling.
1: It's good manners.
0: Wave. You don't need to toot-toot the whole neighbourhood to say goodbye.
1: Let's take a look at what's happening in the World Cup. Joining us this morning, ABC Sport Deputy Editor Amanda Shalala in New York. Hello, Amanda.
3: Good morning, Trevor. Hi, Kate.
1: Do you toot-toot people when you're saying goodbye?
3: Toot-toot? No, not really.
1: Oh, good on you.
0: Thank you, Amanda.
3: I missed the context to this.
1: That's all right.
0: Now, Amanda, let's have a look at England. They're coming from behind.
3: Okay, this was unbelievable from the three lines. They've come into this tournament, much like they come into every tournament, one of the favourites, a lot of expectations on their shoulders, and pretty much every time since 1966 when they last won the World Cup, it has fallen over for them. It almost happened again today, and you have to feel for them. And, you know, for all the English expats that live in Australia, there are so many of them that would have been watching this, gotten up really early to see if they could make it through. They went behind early to DR Congo, and it was like that for most of the match until deep into the second half. It was starting to get really stressful for England, looking like they might be sent packing early. Then who stepped up? The one and only Harry Kane. First a header to equalise for the team, and then he stepped up with a really beautiful strike off his boot to make it 2-1, and they held on for the victory. The DR Congo goalkeeper, Lionel Mpassi, was excellent. He really stood up for that team, but huge sigh of relief for England. The dream is still alive, and now they have to go to Mexico City and play Mexico next. And the Mexicans have been on fire. So I don't know. After that performance from England, I'm not sure how they'll go.
1: What about Belgium and Senegal?
3: So that one's going to be kicking off shortly. And Senegal only ended up making it through to the knockout stage after a last big win in the group stage, one of the third-placed teams going through in this expanded format. Belgium as well has not really been that impressive throughout this tournament. And so although they finished on top of their group, I don't think they're in the sort of form that a lot of people thought would be really intimidating from them heading into this. So Senegal will like their chances against Belgium. I think the Europeans should be the favourites and should go on to win this. But, geez, we've already seen some exciting games so far where the underdogs have either won, like in the case of Paraguay, or gone really close, like with DR Congo. So who knows what will happen there.
0: And, Amanda, the host country, USA, how are they looking?
3: So the Americans will be taking on Bosnia and Herzegovina a little bit later on today. Oh, my gosh, the Americans, they're all talking it up, of course, as you could imagine.
0: Of course,
3: they're saying, from before this tournament started, they're thinking, okay, like, you know, a quarterfinal run, that's what we're going to aim for. And now it's all this talk about winning it. I'd say more from the punters rather than the experts, to be fair. But I don't know how realistic winning the whole tournament is for them, but this game against Bosnia, they should be able to do it. The Bosnians are a very solid team, but the Americans have really been in top gear so far in this tournament, as we saw when they played against Australia and beat the Socceroos pretty easily. And they've got their star man back, Christian Fuller's sick. Everything's gelling well for them. They're enjoying the pressure of being at home. So they have a lot of confidence and have a right to be confident in this one.
1: Amanda, before we talk to Warwick Long, any news on what Australia's up to?
3: They're in Texas. They're now in Dallas. They're training. They're getting ready for this Saturday morning Australian Times game against Egypt. So it's all been going pretty well for them. They're just really acclimatising to the heat there. It's much, much hotter.

0: rather than where they were previously in Oakland. For Egypt, there's big news. Mo Salah, their superstar, he has been back training with the team. He went off early in their final group game with a hamstring injury, but it's looking like he will be fit to play Australia, and that's a huge boost for Egypt and not so much for the Socceroos.
1: Great talking to you, Amanda. Thank you.
0: Thanks, Kate. Bye, Trev.
1: Bye. Amanda Shalala in New York, ABC Sport Deputy Editor, keeping us up to date as far as what's happening in the World Cup. Warwick Long joins us. He's the ABC Rural host of the Victorian Country Hour. Hello, Warwick.
2: G'day there, Trevor.
3: Well, was. I'm so glad that you're here because I have a story for you both. News story. Now, this is a story of an under-17s football team. 21 years ago, 25 years ago, this team had played from the under-11s to the under-15s and they get to this under-17 season. And they're doing really well in terms of the season hasn't started, but they start to train with the senior boys.
1: Like this,
3: they are thriving. After a few weeks, they realise, we haven't seen our coach.
1: Where?
3: And they go up to the committee and they say, hey, we haven't had a coach yet. We've just been training with the senior boys. And they go, well, hang on a second. Then we appointed someone, but they've gone.
1: Yeah.
3: Don't need to go talk about where he's gone, but he's gone.
1: He's gone.
3: Anyway, the kids, they get on their landline phones and they start ringing around. They need a coach. They forfeit the first game of this season.
1: That's just sad.
3: Terrible things can happen. You know, and it's a regional area, a little little place called Broadford. Well, they get their coach. It's a team that's bonded. They have galvanised.
1: Nice.
3: They play and they win every game of the seniors.
1: That's what we like.
3: Sorry, of the under-17s.
1: Yeah.
3: And they win that grand final despite not having a coach at the start of the year. And one of those players happened to be our very own Woz Long.
1: Oh, what a story.
3: And he celebrated on the weekend 25 years.
2: Kate Mead can do her research. That's a good journalist right there. I think, what a story. Oh, there are a few details that you're just missing out on there, I think, Kate. Like the fact they wouldn't let our under-15s players get move the game, one of the finals for us, because our under-15s guys had a grand final on the same day. So we had to turn up and beat the second best team with 14 players playing 18 on the field. And we did it.
3: You did it. You had a choice of forfeiting, I believe, but you decided to take them on.
2: We'll take them on. And that is probably the most exhausted I've ever been in my life, which is a bit sad given that was 25 years ago.
1: I was going to say, how long ago is this story?
3: So I'm ringing around. I want the goss. I wanted the goss from this 25-year reunion. I wanted to know, did they get out on the ground and do something? And what I've realised is that there's obviously a really big difference from the 10-year reunion to the 25-year reunion, when perhaps, you know, it's a group of 40-year-old men and they're thinking, well, I've got to get up to Auskick or Vic in the morning, so we better take it easy.
1: Any goss, Warwick? So was there anything that you're trying to keep hidden?
2: No, all I've got to say is it was 25-year reunion for our little team that won when we shouldn't have. Got back to the Broadford Senior Football Club on the weekend to watch them play Strathfield. So Broadford is an incredible story because they haven't had a senior football club for a couple of years. They couldn't even find a league. So it was actually great to go back and support that club and be in that town with a really enthusiastic committee, a really great team. They're getting beaten pretty heavily on the field at the moment because they've just got a team back together. And when you think of all the juniors and kids that have been through that town that have left because they didn't have a football club, to see it back up and running and to be able to go back and celebrate was great. But the funniest moment of the day, so much had changed and it was really exciting to go see everybody and new faces, was we had a little sneaky look inside the change rooms and nothing has been updated in 25 years. The same mural, the same corner where me and my mates used to sit and get changed, the shower block, exactly the same. And I was like, oh, wow, nothing in 25 years. So good luck to the kids having showers there after a couple of grades are finished before them on the weekend.
3: I love a football story, I can't tell you, but I love a regional football story.
1: Yeah.
3: And I think even what you have to describe, you know, in a time where it is so hard to get junior footballers to stay with a club, you know, to stay engaged, just to sign up and play, cost of living pressures for parents to get them to and from games, they're holding on by a thread. And yet when times are tough in a community, that is the football club is what can bind everyone together, true. So I love that you went back. I was hoping for a bit more dirt, if I'm honest, was boring.
2: Sorry, I'll tell you what, I feel 25 years is nothing compared to Catherine, hearing you talk about the Northern Territory town 100
3: town.
2: Years old. What was great hearing about that town earlier this week too on the country air was the blokes talking about there's a real pride to being a Catherineite and a Territorian, and I just love how towns have those terms around them too, like, you know, being a Catherineite and having that proud and thinking how big it was as a city, even though it was a few thousand people, compared to where you're coming from out in the bush, was just amazing to hear those stories. So, yeah, let's celebrate Catherine a bit more than my under-17s football victory, because I really loved hearing that too. Oh, and Kate and Trevor.
1: Yeah.
2: Kate, you were being mean to Trevor before.
1: Yes, thank you.
3: Because
2: I'm a toot tooter.
3: Oh,
2: thank you.
3: That was not being mean. That was just etiquette.
2: That's being polite.
1: So you are a toot-tooter.
2: I love a toot-toot. And it's actually a bit disappointing. One of my cars has a bit of a sticky horn, so it sounds like you're aggressively tooting.
3: See?
2: But I love the light toot-toot and the big wave out the window, and that's a symbol that you're going. And I walk, I don't know if it's true, but when people leave your house, I always walk them out to the front because I hope for the little toot toot at the same time.
3: You always have to walk someone out. That's that's good manners. But the toot toot can go to bed now.
1: Careful with the language. we're talking this morning about those habits that die hard. Now I mentioned, Warwick, that when I fill up the car, that I give it a bump with my hip. When I leave, because then you can put a bit more extra fuel in there as I'm doing the bumping action as I'm talking to you.
3: He's had three hip replacements too, by the way.
1: Mocked, I was. Mocked. I'd like to talk to Scott. Good morning, Scott.
4: Oh, that would be me.
1: Do you bump the car, Scott?
4: I certainly do. I don't drive anymore, but I always bump the car. And because I'm so short, I actually use my shoulder to bump the car.
1: Excellent. And do you think that you actually get more petrol in it when you bump the car?
4: I was told that back at the day. Yes, I was told, give it a quick bump and the air will release and you can get a few more litres in.
1: Nice work, Scott. Now, I'd like to point out that I've got another text here from Joe that says, I've been bumping cars since 1955 when I used to fill up my 1927 Chevrolet. Many older cars could develop an airlock.
3: Yeah. Oh. So we're talking about a type of car too, of a certain vintage. Is that right?
1: A certain vintage. That's why it doesn't actually work on modern cars. Still bump it though, Warwick.
2: With a hip and shoulder like that, Scott can get into the Broadford under-17 football team. Trevor, I stopped at Forbes. There used to be this one cheap petrol station south of Forbes on the Newell Highway.
1: Yeah.
2: And I remember Mum and Dad were in the car. I was driving them somewhere, and it only had one diesel pump. And I remember getting stuck behind this bloke who stopped, took a long time to take off his car, get out of the car, open the little petrol spot, put on gloves. And then filled the car, then gave it a little shake, then put more in, then gave it a little shake again, then put more in, then gave it a little shake again, and that's when I decided to stop shaking the car because I was not enjoying the waiting period behind this bloke at this one bowser so that it made me change my ways. But I respect the bump or the shake.
1: Thank you. Kate Mead, thank you for joining us.
3: Thank you. It's always fun. Thanks, Woz. I knew you wouldn't mind me stirring you up as well.
2: Thanks, Kate. We'll get you to Broadford one day.
3: Oh, absolutely.
1: This is David Eites on ABC Radio. Now, though, we're heading off to the next ABC News.
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7: ABC News, good morning, I'm Anna Vito. A parliamentary inquiry into the extent of fraud in the National Disability Insurance Scheme will hand down its report today. Here's National Disability Affairs reporter Naz Campanella.
8: The committee held several public hearings that looked into the design and operation of the $50 billion NDIS. It heard from law enforcement agencies, disability groups and service providers. This inquiry was separate to the one being held into the government's draft legislation The government says that bill is aimed at further strengthening protections for participants and integrity of the scheme. NDIS Minister Jenny McAllister said this week the Fraud Fusion Task Force has contributed to 7 successful prosecutions in NDIS cases this financial year alone. In a further 7 matters, guilt was established in 2025-26 and sentencing is expected in coming months.
7: The Defence Industry Minister Pat Conroy will use an address to the National Press Club today to urge Labor supporters to back the AUKUS nuclear submarine pact. Mr Conroy will argue Labor should be viewed as the natural party of defence and national security, according to excerpts of his speech seen by the ABC. Labor has at times faced pushback from among its rank-and-file members over its support of the AUKUS pact and is preparing for a national conference later this month. Mr Conroy will also point to a looming shake-up within defence aimed at tackling cost blowouts on major projects. The ashes of a Thai teenager allegedly murdered by an Australian man have been interred at a ceremony in her home village. Correspondent Rachel Clayton reports.
9: Hundreds of mourners gathered in northeast Thailand to farewell 17-year-old Tantranok Donhomla, whose body was returned home to her family earlier this week. Tantranok's auntie, Miriti Thanachai, says she identified her niece's body. She says her face was bruised and swollen and her teeth were broken. Thai police allege Australian man Simon Carman strangled Tantranok in a hotel room in Pattaya City before putting her body in a suitcase and dumping it near railway tracks. Mr Carman denies the allegations. The 45-year-old has been charged with murder and remains in remand in Pattaya prison. Rachel Clayton, ABC News.
7: Venezuelan citizens say they've established their own volunteer teams aimed at evacuating people from collapsed buildings a week after 2 earthquakes which hit the north of the country. Authorities say the death toll is now almost 2,300 people. PE teacher Alexander Delgado says he and others have set up their own task force to assist in recovery. He says they're still waiting on heavy machinery to help the effort.
10: We're waiting for the state's heavy machinery. We haven't actually seen it here at Los Cocos Beach. We're waiting for that as soon as possible because every minute counts for those people who are down there under the rubble waiting to be freed from it.
7: The ACT's property industry peak body is warning the Territory Government must do more to increase housing approvals, with the pipeline of new homes well below what's needed to meet targets under the National Housing Accord. The latest Australian Bureau of Statistics data shows there were around 211 approvals in May this year, which was up only 84 on the previous month. The Property Council's ACT Executive Director Ashley Berry has welcomed planning and stamp duty changes now in effect, but says taxes and fees are still a disincentive.
11: Not just the missing middle, not just single dwellings, not just apartments. We need government to be working in sync with industry to reduce that feasibility pressure, because that's what will ultimately get more homes approved and get them built.

0: Yuma, Yumalundi, Yango Galanye Nalawiri Ngunnawal Dara. Hello and welcome. Today we're all here on Ngunnawal Country.
1: ABC Canberra acknowledges the Ngunnawal people as traditional custodians of the land we broadcast from, and we recognise any other people or families with connection to the lands of the ACT and region. We acknowledge and respect their continuing culture and the contribution they make to the life of this city and this region. We acknowledge and welcome other Aboriginal and Torres Strait Islander people who are listening.
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3: A lot of support on the text line this morning to steal David Spears' couch.
4: I'm totally on board. I'm a little bit stressed about speaking about it so publicly because when the couch is missing and in my living room...
3: You'll be the number one suspect.
4: Well, yes, of course, because this is all on the record.
3: That's a good point. I hadn't thought about that.
4: We should have done this a little bit more on down low.
5: In Australia, we don't have rules that require roadside assistance companies to have their contractors identify themselves when they come to help a vulnerable person stuck on the side of the road.
3: Oh,
5: and so I'm trying to change that.
3: Now, Anavito, everybody knows just how great your command of the English language is.
6: You make me so nervous when you
3: I'm just wondering.
6: One of these days I'm really going to embarrass myself.
7: Unfortunately, CanTest, as with a number of other services, including breast screens for mental health, the building has found some asbestos, unfortunately, this week within our plant room.
3: No.
7: Which means we won't be able to open our doors today and being Thursday, unfortunately.
3: I reckon there's a fair chance people might wait another 2 years or so. Just to be sure, Will.
8: I have no idea what you're talking about, Ross, and I won't buy into this because I would like to be able to travel to America at some point.
2: 666 ABC Canberra, Breakfast with Ross Solly.
3: Good morning, everybody. How are you? It's your Thursday morning edition of the ABC Canberra Breakfast Show with me, Ross Solly. Great to have your company this morning. How'd you go last night? How was it? Did the rain keep you awake? Hopefully... there was nothing. Poor old Ains, she had a tree come down near her place, and at like 2 a.m. in the morning, there was someone out with a chainsaw cutting it, which they had to do because apparently it took out the power and everything in her neighbourhood. So I don't know how it was for you. Let me just give you some quick weather, some quick rainfall figures, though. It's currently, we're sitting on around 9 degrees, or the apparent temperature is around 3 degrees. That's in Canberra. So rainfall since 9 o'clock yesterday morning, and feel free if you are brave enough and you can go and check out how much rain you've had in your place, at your place. So at the airport since 9 o'clock yesterday, around 23 millimetres. In Tuggeranong, 36 millimetres since 9 o'clock yesterday. God, the Bureau got it pretty well spot on, didn't they, with this one. Braidwood, 14 millimetres. Cooma, 14 millimetres. Goulburn, just 2.6 millimetres at Goulburn. And Mount Janini had 38 millimetres. And today, should be a shower or two. Could get up to 7 millimetres again today as we head towards the top today of 14, I think is the forecast max for today. Tomorrow, 4 degrees to 10 is the maximum. Saturday at this stage, 2 to 13. And then Sunday, 1 degree to 12 degrees. A lot of everyday Australians and weather-weary Australians were stopping me on the street yesterday and they're saying, Ross, as part of the long list of services that you provide on the ABC Canberra Breakfast Show every day, could you also, just before you come on air, step outside and give us a real fact-filled weather update? To save us having to go outside and check for ourselves. And I thought that's a reasonable request. So this morning I did. I stuck my bonce outside as I walked down here to the studio. Happy to report I could see the moon and it looked stunning. So, I mean, I'm not a scientist and I'm certainly not a meteorologist, but I reckon if I can see the moon, there's a fairly good chance there's not a lot of cloud up there. So I'm assuming that the rain has gone for now around the place. So a chance for you to get out, check your rain gauge. Maybe you can also just check and make sure that your house is okay and that everything else in your neighbourhood's okay. There are several outages that I need to bring you up to date with. This is power outages this morning. And I'll just run through these. So in parts of Belconnen, Flynn, Fraser, Gungahlin, Hall,

0: Nichols, Spring Range, Sutton and Wallaroo. Your power has been out since midnight and it may not be back until about 10 o'clock. It says here that there are 958 affected customers, but it says here 952 are restored. So just six of you, apparently. The six. The Belconnen six. You are waiting at the moment to get your power back on. So that's there in, let me tell you what other areas are having some issues. So in parts of Curtin, Garran, Hughes and Red Hill. You've been without power since just after 11 o'clock last night. Again, expecting to be back up again by 10 o'clock. Still about 90 customers in that area, according to this information. Still without power there. Who else is so this is parts of Duffy, Holder and Rivette, where you've been without power since about 11 o'clock last night. And there's still over 100 of you without power, and it could be you might not get back on again till about 11 o'clock today, so that's there. Also, Chapman, Rivette, Stirling, Stromlo and Tuggeranong. You've been without power since about 11, and according to this, there's about 40 of you, I think, that are still without power, and you might not have power back on again until about 10 o'clock this morning. And finally, in Isabella Plains, where you've been without power since just before midnight, about 18 customers down there without power. Let me know what's happening in your neighbourhood. Give us an update. Let us know if you've had a lot of rain, but also any problems with power, if there's been any other issues around your neighbourhood, then let us know, won't you, on 1300 681 666. Or you can send me a text, if you like, on 0467 922 666. Now, a lot on the show today. As per usual, I always say that, and sometimes at the end of the show, you might look back and go, yeah, was there really? But we've got quite a bit lined up for today, but we've got lots of gaps, lots of places for you to step in and have your say. My word of the day today is churlish. Churlish. And here is a sentence. Here is a sentence using the word churlish, which it might inspire you. Yesterday after the show, when I suggested to super producer Ainsley McGibbon that she was not pulling her weight when it came to replenishing the ABC Breakfast team lolly jar, she suggested I may have been acting a little bit churlish. Churlish. Now, obviously, that's a made-up story because people who know would know that Ainsley would never neglect her duties to update the ABC Canberra Breakfast lolly jar. And certainly, regular listeners would know that nobody would ever call me churlish, surely. Perish the thought. But it is my word of the day today, churlish. If you'd like to use it in a sentence and just show off your command of the English language, then you can add that. Maybe when you're texting into me the weather in your part of the listening area, you can throw in the word churlish just to show off how clever you are.
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0: I think Mary Good might be out and about this morning for us to a few places where there have been some storm damage as well. We will get the official word from all those in authority a little bit later on as well. Early morning quiz for this morning. Okay, this person, model, actor. Anyway, you can work it out from this who it is.
3: I met him first after his concert in London, and he was with, I was with my then fiance, Brian Ferry.
4: Brian Ferry.
3: Yeah, I was very impressed with how high Mick could jump in the air. I'd never seen anyone jump that high.
0: All right, who is that? Who is that? And the second part of the quiz for you this morning, this is a movie.
5: I want my body back!
6: And I don't want mine. My wedding's tomorrow. Oh, my God, my wedding's tomorrow.
5: Ah, I can't marry Ryan. Ew.
0: Yeah, what's that movie? What is that movie, the original? If you can work that out for me this morning, give us a call, send us a text. So this is the mystery model.
3: I met him first after his concert in London, and he was with, I was with my then fiance, Brian Ferry. And
4: Brian Ferry.
3: Yeah, I was very impressed with how high Mick could jump in the air. I'd never seen anyone jump that high.
0: Yep, that would win you over for sure. Like, if I came across somebody who could jump really, really high, I'd think, wow, I'd like to spend a lot of time with that person. Who is that actor? Not actor. Did she act? Can't remember. And this movie.
6: I want my body back! And I don't want mine. My wedding's tomorrow. Oh, my God, my wedding's tomorrow. Ah, I can't marry Ryan. Ew.
0: At 1-300-681-666-0467-922-666. Good morning to Julian Duffy, who says, the power has not been out at my house in Gemmalong Street, Duffy, at all, even though the wind has been churlish. There wasn't any wind when I came in at 3 o'clock this morning, and when I stuck my bonce out just before coming on air, it didn't seem too windy, but there are some warnings around the place just for today, so maybe strap down any loose items that you might have hanging around in the back garden. 14 minutes to 6. Yes, somebody just called in to let us know that they're in Murrum Bateman and they don't have any power there and they can't get out there of their electric gates this morning. I reckon that'll be a good excuse if you don't turn up to work today or if the kids don't turn up to school, that the power had gone out and you couldn't get out of your electric gates. So that's in Murrum Bateman. We'll try and find out some information about how long you might be without power in Murrum Bateman this morning. Some other news. Paper headlines and news headlines from around the world today. And The Australian reports today that Labor has defied calls from the ACTU and the Greens to implement superannuation for teenagers as part of its payday super legislation, despite Jim Chalmers on Tuesday saying he wants to engage young people and unions on the important issue. The government's payday super bill, which becomes law on Wednesday, contains regulations that exempt businesses from having to pay super to around 515,000 Australians under the age of 18 who work less than 30 hours a week. So this is my breakfast ballot question for you this morning. Do you think that teenagers should be paid super? Do you think they should be paid super? The counter argument is that if you are going to add super to the cost of employing teenagers or taking teenagers on, that will act as a disincentive for big businesses. And you know the ones that employ a lot of teenagers, you know, they're huge multinational firms. But the argument is that if they're forced to pay super for teenagers, then they won't employ these kids anymore. There's no incentive to take them on, so these kids miss out on an opportunity. What do you think? Do you think kids, teenagers should be paid super? Or do you agree that maybe just the opportunity for them to get a bit of experience in the workplace, a bit of pocket money is worth more than that and they shouldn't be paid that extra super? I'd be interested to get your thoughts on this. The Guardian is reporting today that Jackie Lambie, Pauline Hanson and David Pocock have joined a push for the government to stop a legal threat against Rex Patrick after bureaucrats unexpectedly escalated a transparency case to the federal court. Patrick, a transparency campaigner and former senator, is seeking documents detailing where nuclear waste from the AUKUS submarine fleet will be kept within Australia. Well, that's a reasonable question. Do we not deserve to be told that, or is that going to be a secret? And we know how that works out in the long run. Patrick won an administrative appeal under Freedom of Information rules in May, but now the government has apparently they've escalated this. By the way, David Pocock will join us a little bit later on to talk about a few things that's happening in Parliament. Colin says no super for under 18s. What do you think, folks? Do you think teenagers under 18, should they be paid super, or is it too much of a, would it act as too much of a disincentive to actually give them working opportunities? I've just got an update here from Murrum Bateman. Your power went off out there in Murrum Bateman at around 11 o'clock last night. It's expected to come back on at 6 o'clock this morning, so it should be coming on in the next 15 minutes or so. There is about 1,257 of you who are affected, and under reason, it says we are investigating. There you go. We are investigating. Well, when we find out some more information. So to our listener in Murrum Bateman, let us know if it's not back on at 6 o'clock. But according to the website, Essential Energy website, it should be back on at 6 o'clock this morning. What else was I going to tell you? Oh, yes. Now, some sad news overnight. You might have caught this late last night. The news came through that Victor Willis died. Victor Willis was the front man, one of the leading songwriters for the Village People. He was 74 years old. Here is the BBC's Lisa Mazimba on the life and times of Victor Willis.
4: The late 1970s was the era of disco. But if anyone thought it took itself too seriously, along came Victor Willis and his group Village People. The songs were catchy and there were outlandish costumes, with members posing as, among others, a builder, a biker and a cowboy. Willis was a policeman. Their biggest hit, YMCA, rapidly became an anthem for the LGBTQ community, although Victor Willis said this wasn't his intention.
7: Village People represents any lifestyle. When I would write lyrics, instead of saying he or she, I would say everybody or whoever, so that anybody could interpret it to fit the way they wanted it to fit them.
4: Another huge hit, In the Navy, was used for a short time for a military recruitment drive. Another song, Go West, later became a global hit when covered by the Pet Shop Boys. Victor Willis quit the group at the height of their fame. He struggled with substance abuse, but he returned to Village People and decades later was its only original member. The songs gained new prominence when President Trump started using Macho Man and YMCA at his events. Victor Willis even sang YMCA live at the president's pre-inauguration victory rally following Mr. Trump's 2024 election victory. The event ended with Village People performing while the president did his trademark fist pump dance.
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0: Yes, of course, the original and the best, in my humble opinion. Go West by the Village People, featuring Victor Willis, who has died at the age of 74. Covered by Pet Shop Boys and a couple of others as well. On ABC Canberra Breakfast 5 to 6. The early morning quiz this morning, I want to know who this is.
1: I met him first after his concert in London, and he was with, I was with my then fiance, Brian Ferry. And
2: Brian Ferry?
1: Yeah.
0: Yep, and what I want to know is what this movie is.
3: I want my body back, and I don't want mine. My wedding's tomorrow. Oh my God, my wedding's tomorrow. Ryan, ew.
0: Harry in Everett, Kathy in McKellar, Ali, Suzanne 2620, Liz in Everett, DK in Florey, Trish, Kerry in Palmerston, Terry in Garran, and Jeff 2650. So far, have the quizzes, have at least one of those two questions right. You've got a couple more minutes if you want to have a crack at it. Mary Good is out looking, surveying storm damage this morning. Mary, where do we find you?
4: Hi, Ross. Yes, I'm in Holder by Blackwood Terrace. A big gum tree's just come out of the ground. Its roots are up in the air. It's really just made a big fall. Now, obviously, someone has been here overnight. There's SES tape around the tree. It's been cut up into little pieces and put on the side of the road. So a huge tree, just fallen off over and its roots are up bare out of the ground.
0: So it hasn't fallen on a house or anything. It looks like it's just taken down power lines, has it, Mary?
4: Oh, no, nowhere near power lines, Ross. It's just on the side of the road here on the verge between a house and the road. It doesn't look like there's any structural damage. I'm just walking along now. Someone has spent a long time cutting this tree up to get it off the road. But, yeah, no, it doesn't look like there's any structural damage that I can see.
0: And so the emergency workers have left the area, have they?
4: Yes. There's just SES tape that's sort of fencing the damage off. But, Ross, I will say, as I was driving here through Weston, there is a lot of branches on the ground, lots of leaves along the road. So be careful when you're driving. I also came across another tree that had fallen across the road, not as big as this one, a smaller tree, but that one is on Hilda Street in Weston. I had to actually stop and flag a car down to make sure that it didn't go into it, because it was in quite a dark spot. So just be careful as you're driving north along Hilda Street this morning.
0: Look at you, Mary. You go above and beyond, not only keeping people informed, but also acting as a road safety monitor out there. Did you have your high-vis vest on from your dad or not?
4: No, but that's not a good idea. I really should have.
0: Yes, you should have. If your dad's listening this morning, he'll be very disappointed, Mary. But good on you. If any listeners come across any other damage, or if you've got any areas there that Mary's out and about this morning just checking on storm damage, let us know. Give us a call, send us a text. Good stuff, Mary. We'll catch up with you again a little bit later on.
4: Speak soon.
0: Mary Good there, just surveying some damage in Holder. And also there, she mentioned, there's a couple of trees around in Weston and other parts of the city. If you come across any other damage, do let us know. And also, because Mary's out and about and she'll be happy to come to your neighbourhood and check out what's going on. Dawn in Windy Waniasa, a wonderful 33 millimetres in my gauge this morning, says Dawn. Good morning. Helen from Fisher says, thanks for playing Go West. That got me out of bed. I had to dance. Yes, I love the Village People, and I just picked up a CD on sale last weekend. Have a fabulous day. You too, Helen. All right, so this...
1: I met him first after his concert in London, and he was with...
0: Of course, that's Jerry Hall, who married Mick Jagger, also married Rupert Murdoch. Yes, she did. No, I'm not making that up. That's true. Jerry Hall turned 70 today, and this...
3: My wedding's tomorrow.
0: That is, of course, Freaky Friday. And Lindsay Lohan turns 40 today. Of course, she was there. That somebody said, Jeff 2650 said, I'd be churlish if I mentioned Jamie Lee Curtis's pole dancing scene in Freaky Friday. Yes. Our three clues to the news. Three songs. Give us a call, send us a text, 6 o'clock. ABC.

0: News. Good morning, I'm Anna Vito. The federal government has committed $2 million in humanitarian aid for Venezuela after twin earthquakes hit that country last week. Almost 2,300 people are now confirmed dead after the earthquakes devastated the northern state of La Guaira. Yesterday, the Assistant Foreign Minister Matt Thistlethwaite met with a delegation of Venezuelan Australians in Parliament. He says the government is providing support for the relief effort on the ground.
1: To offer Australia's support, we're providing $2 million financial support through the Red Cross and the UN World Food Programme to provide humanitarian assistance on the ground in the form of food and shelter and support for first responders.
0: The US and Iran have held indirect talks in Qatar as they try to thrash out an agreement on a lasting peace deal. Here's Middle East correspondent Matthew Doran.
2: It's now 2 weeks since the US and Iranian presidents signed the interim deal, but Iran is insisting not enough progress has been made in implementing it, and further negotiations on more difficult issues, such as the future of Iran's nuclear ambitions, won't happen until that occurs. Regardless, officials from Washington and Tehran have held meetings in the Qatari capital, Doha, with the Gulf state acting as a mediator, and Donald Trump claims they are making progress. Iran wants some of its frozen assets thawed as reward for agreeing to reopen the Strait of Hormuz to shipping, and it's continued to criticise Israel's occupation of southern Lebanon. Matthew Doran, ABC News, Jerusalem.
0: Newly released financial disclosures show the US president raked in more than $2.2 billion last year, including more than $1 billion from his family's crypto businesses. Here's North America correspondent Lauren Day.
3: The multi-billion dollar haul included everything from real estate investments to Trump brand watches and cologne. But one of the most lucrative parts of the president's earnings came from his forays into cryptocurrency. That means Donald Trump is now a serious player in a market where he is also a rulemaker. The White House has denied there's a conflict of interest, and President Trump told reporters he has nothing to do with his personal finances.
4: I never speak to any of the people that run the money, but they're at big institutions, and they invest in whatever they invest in.
3: Most former presidents sold off businesses they owned or held stakes in that might create conflicts. Lauren Day, ABC News, Washington.
0: The extent of fraud within the National Disability Insurance Scheme will be laid bare in a report expected out today from a parliamentary inquiry into the issue. National Disability Affairs reporter Naz Campanella has more.
5: The inquiry examined the extent of fraud and non-compliance, hearing evidence that about $3.7 billion of National Disability Insurance Scheme money was handed out inappropriately last financial year. Widespread reports of fraud and criminal rorts have recently plagued the NDIS and have damaged the scheme's standing. NDIS Minister Jenny McAllister said this week that jail sentences had been handed down in 17 of the 26 NDIS-related criminal convictions secured since December 2022. The longest sentence imposed was 6 years jail time for two offenders.
0: The Property Council of Australia says there are promising signs for the industry in Canberra, but the market is still under pressure. The ACT was the only jurisdiction to record an improvement in future work expectation in the sector over the past quarter, and the ACT and Queensland were the only places where staffing was predicted to increase. The Property Council's ACT Executive Director Ashley Berry says the Territory Government needs to remain responsive to business conditions to minimise cost pressures.
6: We need industry to have confidence so they can take on new projects to make sure that when people are relocating within or to Canberra, there are enough homes for them to be moving into and that they are affordable.
0: In sport, Australian tennis player Daria Kasatkina is through to the third round of Wimbledon for a fourth straight year after defeating Indonesia's Janice Chen in three sets. Kasatkina will now play four-time Grand Slam champion Naomi Osaka. Meanwhile, Nick Kyrgios's return to Wimbledon has ended in defeat in the men's doubles. He was also fined for swearing at an umpire. It was the Canberran's first match at the All England Club since he lost the 2022 final to Novak Djokovic as he forges a comeback after various injuries. And England hopes of winning a men's soccer World Cup for the first time in 60 years are still alive after avoiding a shock exit in the first knockout stage. The Three Lions came from behind to beat Congo 2-1 in Atlanta to progress to a round of 16 match against co-hosts Mexico. A shower or two and a top of 14 degrees, almost 23 millimetres in the official airport gauge since 9 a.m, 36 millimetres in Tuggeranong. It's 9 degrees now. ABC News.
7: Good morning and welcome to AM. I'm Barbara Miller, coming to you from Gadigal Land in Sydney. A funeral for a Thai teenager allegedly killed by an Australian man has been held in her home village. The body of 17-year-old Thanchanok Domhala was found in a suitcase in Pattaya on Thailand's east coast. 45-year-old Australian Simon Carman has been charged with her murder. Her family says it wants the harshest punishment for her killer. ABC correspondent Rachel Clayton has more.
8: Outside a Buddhist temple in Khaosan province in Thailand's northeast, monks perform funeral rites as the remains of Thanchanok Domhala are laid to rest. The temple abbot says hundreds of families attended the funeral.
9: There was a lot of people, her mum and dad, also the relatives. At the time when the body was here, even the parking lots were full. They felt sorry for her.
8: Thai police allege the 17-year-old was violently killed by 45-year-old Simon Carman inside his rented hotel room in the city of Pattaya before disposing of her body in a suitcase dumped near railway tracks. Mr. Carman denies the allegations. Pattaya Police Colonel Anek Sra Tu Nyu says CCTV shows the teen arriving with Mr. Carman at his hotel, but she's never seen coming out.
9: She had only sent a message to a friend saying she had arrived. After that, she could no longer be contacted.
8: Thanchanok's great-aunt, Mi Boon Sert, says she helped raise the teenager and is struggling to comprehend her loss.
10: I'm just like a mother to her. She called me mum. Before she went, she told me she'd be back soon. I've raised her since she was 3 months old.
8: The 75-year-old says she wants the person responsible to face the death penalty.
10: If he can be killed, I want him to be killed like my niece. I want life for life.
8: Thanchanok's auntie, Miriti Thanachai, says she identified her niece's body.
10: There were six of us that went to the morgue at the police hospital. Her face was bruised and swollen. It had turned dark. Teeth were broken, her jaws weren't normal, her head and hair was pulled.
8: Earlier this week, details emerged about Mr. Carman's movements the night he met the teenager. The manager of Marina 2 Bar and Grill in Pattaya says he appeared drunk.
11: He was drunk, yes. He walked, swaying side to side.
8: Police say Mr. Carman will remain in remand for up to 84 days while they build their case.
7: Rachel Clayton there. There's concern thousands of child sexual abuse survivors could miss out on compensation via the National Redress Scheme. The scheme has a backlog of 30,000 applications, but is slated for closure in 2028. Political reporter Claudia Long has more from Canberra.
12: For abuse survivor Chris Coombs, getting acknowledgement of the abuse he suffered and compensation from the scheme has been life-changing.
13: I got a call and I was informed about the successful outcome and I just wept. For me, the money component as well, it allowed me to go to law school.
12: And while he describes the gruelling redress investigation process as among his darkest days, it's also something he's desperate for other victim survivors to be able to access.
13: To finally share my truth, have it believed, have it recognised, and then to no longer have to pay for my own therapy felt like really important opportunity for healing.
12: Chris Coombs is a survivor advocate with the legal firm and support service No More, working directly with people navigating the redress scheme. But the scheme has a backlog of 30,000 applications, with more than 1,500 expected to roll in each month over the next year. No More CEO Jackie Mead wants the scheme extended beyond its planned mid-2028 closure.
14: I can't see any way that the scheme can actually meet the requirements for which it was set up, which obviously includes processing the applications of all of those people that came forward.
12: The federal government told the ABC it's made significant improvements to the scheme's operations, but in the first half of 2026, the scheme's processed an average of 993 applications a month. It's an increase on the previous 5 months, but that current rate of progress isn't enough to clear the existing backlog before the scheme shuts. Griffith University criminologist and former member of the Commonwealth Independent Advisory Council on Redress, Kathleen Daly, has studied redress schemes since 2012.
15: 1 year to close the redress scheme after the close of applications is ludicrous.
12: In a submission to a Senate inquiry, the Department of Social Services said it could process all cases before the sunset date. Professor Daly disputes that.
15: All redress schemes, except very small ones, take more than a year to finalise applications.
12: She's also worried the department is underestimating the number of cases that will come in before the application deadline on July 1, 2027.
15: In the last 3 to 6 months, or in the last month of a scheme, there's a huge surge of applications.
12: It's numbers like these that have Greens Senator David Shoebridge echoing calls to push back the application deadline and extend the scheme.
16: All of those vulnerable survivors, many of them have finally worked up the courage and found the space, found the moment in their lives where they can come and speak about their abuse, they're going to be knocking on a shut door. We cannot let that happen.
12: Senator Shoebridge is a member of the parliamentary inquiry into the scheme's operation and says he's been frustrated with responses from the government during hearings. It's a sentiment that appears to be shared by WA Liberal Senator Dean Smith, who said this to the Department of Social Services at last week's session.
17: Outrageous is how I would describe that.
18: Right.
17: Because this committee took the department on trust that the performance of the scheme was better than the Auditor-General's report revealed. Significantly better.
12: Social Services Minister Tanya Plibersek said in a statement, the federal government won't let victim survivors down and is focused on improving how the scheme operates so survivors receive outcomes sooner and with better support throughout the process. A legislated 8-year review of the scheme is now underway and has been tasked with providing advice to government on how to ensure valid applications can be processed before the closure date.
7: Political reporter Claudia Long there. And if you need support, help is available from Bravehearts on 1800 272 831. Donald Trump's personal wealth grew enormously during his first year back in the White House, according to new financial disclosure papers. His family's cryptocurrency ventures alone raked in more than $1 billion for Mr. Trump. North America correspondent Lauren Day has been going through the papers.
19: Barb, there's almost 1,000 pages of disclosures, so it's a pretty extensive look at the president's finances, although I should say not entirely complete. But it does raise fresh questions about just how much his personal wealth has grown during his presidency so far. Overall, he raked in over $2 billion last year, according to analysis by the major newspapers here. And that compares to about $622 million in 2024, so that's more than 3 times the amount since re-entering the White House. And one of the most lucrative parts of the president's earnings are his crypto ventures. And that's interesting for a number of reasons, but in part because he was once a very outspoken skeptic of cryptocurrency. He once said that it was a haven for drug dealers and scammers, but now he's a major player. And he's made more than $1 billion from his family's crypto ventures at the same time that he's the industry's top policymaker. And we have seen that he's pushed crypto-friendly policies since taking office and lifted those Biden-era regulations since he re-entered the White House. So in a statement, the White House spokeswoman Anna Kelly said that he had turned America into the crypto capital of the world, but they denied that there are any conflicts of interest there. Donald Trump himself was asked earlier today whether he is profiting off the presidency. Here's what he had to say.
4: I don't get involved in my personal. We have funds that run my money. And I purposely, I never speak to any of the people that run the money. But they're at big institutions, and they invest in whatever they invest. Well, you know why I'm profiting? Because the stock market's going up. Everybody's profiting.
7: Everybody's profiting. Wow, quite the statement. But Lauren, it's not just crypto, is it? What else is the US president making money off?
19: Well, also included in this haul were, as you'd expect, millions in real estate deals overseas, including projects in Saudi Arabia, the UAE, Romania, India, all over the place. There were millions of dollars in sales of Trump-branded items like Bibles, sneakers, cologne, watches. also royalties from his books, and interestingly, even a $6,000 monthly pension fund from the Screen Actors Guild from his time back on The Apprentice. It also revealed that he has earned $80 million in income from settlements with various media and tech giants that he's sued, including ABC America, Paramount and Meta. And he's also received very lucrative gifts, including to sporting events from FIFA, NASCAR, the UFC, and interestingly, even a $250,000 bronze sculpture of himself. So it's been a very lucrative year for the president.
7: Lauren Day in Washington. Briefly, in finance, the Australian dollar is weaker. It's buying 68.9 US cents. I'm Barbara Miller. That's early AM. It's a quarter past six.
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20: Yes, indeed. It's your Thursday.

The morning edition, in fact, of the ABC Canberra Breakfast Show with me, Ross Solly. Great to have your company this morning. How are you going? Did you survive the night? That's the big question. It's a bit wet and a bit woolly around the place.

There's a lot of places without power this morning, although it looks like most are back on. But I know, Murren Bateman, you were out. It said you were going to be back at 6 o'clock, but maybe you can give us an update if you're listening there. Let me know in other parts of the city and region if you are without power this morning so we can try and get to the bottom of when it might be back on for you. My word of the day today is churlish, churlish. And this texter, is it churlish of me not to believe Trump when he says he has nothing to do with the management of his family fortune? Well, I mean, he's the president. He wouldn't lie to us. He's doing very well, though, isn't he? A couple of $1 billion in the back pocket from being president. Not a bad gig.

0: Jenny from Murray Bateman's been on the line straight up. The power's still not back here yet. From what I understand, Jenny, it sounds like most of Murray Bateman is without power this morning. So we'll try and find out. The update we were given was that... not sure why we're getting some feedback there. The update we were given was that it should be back on by 6, but obviously that's not the case. Also on the text line from Roy Girl, it would be churlish of me not to mention tonight. Interesting game. Yes, the Cats up against the Bears tonight, a.k.a. the Brisbane Lions. Should be a great game. And just on churlish, this is Greg, walks with Husky in Canberra. To continue, the saying you were acting churlish would fail an English test, Ross. A verb qualified by an adjective ain't right. Speak proper, Ross. You were, in fact, acting churlishly. Pardon me for being churlish and texting you churlishly. See what I did there. Yes, great use of the words. Very, very, very unchurlish of you, if that's a word. The other question I was asking you this morning is that because the government yesterday knocked back a push from the Greens to allow for teenagers working to get superannuation. The government knocked it on the head, said no. And I'm just wondering this morning from you what you think about this. Do you think that teenagers should be paid superannuation, or do you agree with those who say if you do that, then you are going to, it's going to be a disincentive for people to give teenagers opportunity to work? So I'd be interested to hear your thoughts on it this morning. This is Christina. Christina says, what a load of rubbish. If you do the work, you should be paid fairly for that work. That means wages, super entitlements. Young workers pay taxes and work costs like all other workers, so pay them properly, says Christina. Yeah, interested to get your thoughts on this. What do you think? Should teenagers be paid super, or is it too much of a disincentive? Is it going to work against them? And good morning to Kiri, who turns 60 today. Kiri says, it's my 60th birthday today. I'd greatly appreciate if you could wish me a happy birthday. Happy birthday, Kiri. Happy 60th. What a great age. What a great age that is. Our three clues to the news this morning, and already I've got Lisa Lucky, Suzanne 2620, DK in Florey, Jen OG, Mike in Holt. I've got at least one of these three songs this morning. And I believe James Vandelay of Vandelay Industries might have got the middle song as well. I don't think we've got anyone on the third song yet, which is, I mean, how quickly we forget. How quickly we forget. 1-300-681-666. 0467 922 666.
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0: My bungarungers this morning, Ainsley McGibbon back in here bungarungering. Good morning, Ains.
3: Good morning, Russ.
0: And James Vandermeer is here as well. Good morning, James.
4: Good morning, Russ.
0: And just in the football, by the way, it's Belgium 0, Senegal 0 in that big match. Big match this morning, the England game. Goodness gracious me. Harry Kane. What are our thoughts on Harry Kane, James?
4: He's a great striker, Ross.
0: Oh, that that's good. That was deep. Ains, have you got anything deeper than that to add? It was being a bit churlish there, wasn't it?
3: Yeah, I don't know where to take that.
0: No. Yep. He's gone in hard.
4: That's all you need to say. Well summarised, I think, is what you're looking for.
0: Yep. Ains, any thoughts?
3: I missed that match, unfortunately, this morning watching it.
0: Well, because you were up all night.
3: Yeah, it was a rough night.
0: You had a chainsaw going at like...
3: And
0: you'd just been watching Freddy Krueger. And you woke up to a chainsaw at 11 p.m.
3: So it did make sense when I did drive to work this morning and I saw the efforts of that chainsaw that did go on for an hour and a half, which I'm so grateful for. Otherwise, the road would have been blocked. Huge tree. So, yeah. But I did wake up. The alarm was triggered, obviously, as power came back on, and then there was about an hour and a half of chainsawing. So, which I'm so grateful that people were out and about fixing it as things happened last night.
0: They go above and beyond, don't they? And
3: yes.
0: From what Mary was saying, who's doing a bit of a drive around the suburbs this morning, is there are a lot of areas where there might be parts of trees, branches, etc., on the roads. So if you do come across any issues, let us know. We've just had an update from Murrum Bateman. The estimated time for power to be back on, now I'm sorry to tell you this, folks, 1 o'clock this afternoon. So that's going to be a tough morning, isn't it?
3: Yeah, they've just updated that from 6 a.m., so that is a tough morning, yes.
0: Yeah. God, looks like you have to get out the old wireless. You have to get the batteries out, put the wireless in so you can listen to ABC Canberra Breakfast for updates. Just on super and should kids get super, Lou in Dalton says, I'm horrified to hear that teenagers don't get paid super. But Tony in Woden says, Ross, no to super. It's another cost for small business and the kids have a lifetime of earning to contribute to super. Is Tony's thoughts on this. Interested to hear from you this morning, folks. Do you think it's something, like Christina says, of course they should. You know, they have costs like everybody else. Rah, rah, rah, and they deserve to be paid their super. But then Tony mounting the argument about why it shouldn't happen. I'd be interested to hear from people this morning what their thoughts are on this. 22 minutes past six. Now, a story I didn't tell in the first half hour, and I'd be interested to get both your thoughts on this. Interesting news coming out of Canada overnight. Canada has just been given the official all clear. Wait for it, folks. They're going to be competing in the 2027 Eurovision Song Contest. It just goes from the ridiculous to the even more ridiculous for Eurovision. The Canadian Broadcasting Corporation said on Wednesday, the decision has been announced in a news release on Canada's National Day. What better way to celebrate Canada's birthday by announcing that you're going to be part of Eurovision in 2020? And we know how much Australians have embraced being part of it. But to be honest, I mean, what's Canada ever provided for music anyway? James?
4: Well, that's a big statement, Ross.
3: Yeah, huge.
0: Neil Young? Sheryl Crow?
4: Justin Bieber?
3: Yep. Drake?
4: Yep.
0: Drake?
3: Oh, he was born in Toronto. Yeah.
0: I'm not putting him up there alongside Neil Young and Sheryl Crow.
3: Celine Dion?
0: Celine D-Line. Yes. I think she may well be Canadian.
3: Michael Bublé?
0: The Boob? Yes, he's definitely Canadian.
4: Yep.
0: Who else? Who else could get in there? I mean, I would hope that for their first ever entry, they do dust off. I tell you what, wouldn't it turn Eurovision on its head to have Neil Young up there singing a protest song? That would turn Eurovision on its head. I'd love that.
4: I'd love Michael Bublé singing Christmas songs.
0: At Eurovision?
4: At Eurovision.
0: Yeah. People would love that as well. Anyway, listeners might have their own thoughts on great Canadians. The Bare Naked Ladies. Have you ever heard of them? Have either of you ever heard of the Bare Naked Ladies?
3: Yes, they do the theme song for, is it Big Bang? They do the theme song?
0: Oh, do they?
3: Oh, what? Okay.
0: No, you might be right. You may be right. They're a very funny band.
3: Us out, someone.
0: Yeah, you reckon they do a theme song for...
3: For one of the, common television shows. I thought it was Big Bang.
0: Okay.
3: Maybe not.
0: A listener might know. But anyway, they're a great Canadian band.
4: I'd never heard of them.
0: No, a bit before your time, James, to be fair. They are Canadian. Oh, Senegal's just scored. It's Senegal 1, Belgium 0. That's going to be a bit of a story. What else is happening around the place at 25 past 6? Do you want to go first, James, today?
4: I'll go first.
0: Yep. How's your shoulder?
4: Yes, it's feeling much better. I did my exercises yesterday.
0: Yep.
4: Got most of my range of motion back, which is good.
0: Well, that's interesting because I think at one stage, James, yesterday, wasn't James telling us that he was going to ignore the medical advice that he was given and he was going to embark on his own recovery plan?
3: He did, but I'm also just reeling that the youth, that he can get his whole range of motion back in a day.
0: I know.
4: It's been three.
3: Three.
0: And when I fell over running, rolled my ankle and rolled into a bush so that people couldn't see me, what's it now? It's about a month since that's been... I still can't get properly. And you've been crashed by Canberra's own Erling Haaland.
4: It's not like I was going and doing chest press at the gym, you know, like trying to hit a new max. I went for a run, Ross. It wasn't totally against medical advice. I don't really use my shoulders for that.
0: No, I would have. Yeah. Anyway. Well, it's good. It's good that it's back to... So have you put yourself forward? Are you available this weekend for the important clash?
4: For important clash.
0: Aren't you playing?
4: No, I'm following physio advice for this weekend because otherwise I'd need to strap it down too much.
0: Yep.
4: Okay, the story I found today. Some people go to pretty extreme lengths to find the perfect location for a proposal, Ross, but I think this one might take the cake. A couple dressed in black ski masks appeared to get engaged atop New York's Empire State Building.
0: Oh, I saw this.
4: You might be thinking, you know, lots of people get engaged atop of the viewing part.
0: Picturesque exactly. locations.
4: No. They climbed all the way to the top of the big spire, the famous spire at the top.
0: Is that legal?
4: No.
0: So are they going to get married in jail?
4: Very potentially. Yeah, the pair climbed to the top of the famous building spire and unfurled the large banner that read, "When the power of love beats the When the power of love beats the love of power, the world knows peace."
0: Oh, that's lovely.
4: And then they climbed down and got engaged.
0: Yeah. Here's a big tip. I'm just putting it out there. I reckon they'll be divorced within a year.
3: And the honeymoon will be in jail. We're like a 3-month honeymoon. Yeah.
0: And then they'll really know that they hate each other after that. And then they'll be, and then by about 2 months, Ains, they'll be blaming each other. It was your stupid idea. No, it wasn't. You said it would be romantic. Well, is this romantic? We're sitting here eating cold porridge. good luck. Rita McNeil was a great Canadian singer. Katie Lang, says Anne. Helen from Fisher, Canada produced Bryan Adams, arguably one of the most successful artists of all times. Nim says, what about Celine Dion, a.k.a. C-Line D-Line? Leonard Cohen is Canadian. Backman Turner Overdrive. Duggan the Slugs. No, don't know them ones. Justin Trudeau for Eurovision. His girlfriend could give him some tips, says Jill. Yep. Ainsley McGibbon, what else is happening?
3: So the listening report for single-use plastic reduction has come back, Ross, and the community was asked. There were 14 items that considering banned. These include the soy sauce fish barrier bags, which are those in the fruit and vegetable, you know, those little bags that you can put produce in.
0: Oh, yeah.
3: Flour bags, produce stickers. And so from March to May, people were asked their thoughts about this, and the listening reports come back, and most people agree with the banning of these items, but would in fact like to see the ACT government go a bit further. Some people have suggested that balloons should be on the list.
0: Sure.
3: Yes. Businesses, particularly large organisations, have said that they would like more time to prep if some of these things are coming in, like the
0: Is fair.
3: Totally fair. Yes, definitely.
0: You know, so suddenly you're not going to be able to put soy sauce in the little fish things. You've got to work out other ways to get it out there and to be used.
3: Yeah. And the pizza toppers.
0: So what's the next, do we know what the next step is, Ains? Maybe we need to find out now that they've got this back. Does this mean that all these things will be placed on the banned list, or is there more listening reports to be?
3: No, I think that is probably the next step, the logical next step. So, yes. Yep, right. Those 14 items, yeah.
0: We might try and get some more information about that. David in Reed, a great Canadian singer. Gordon Lightfoot. James?
4: The name rings a bell.
0: He was a Liberal senator in Western Australia. Oh, no, that was Ross Lightfoot. Different one. No, Gordon Lightfoot, he sung about the wreck of the Edmund Fitzgerald. You must know that one.
4: Of course.
0: Yep. Thanks, team. 6:30.
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0: Good morning, I'm Anna Vito. Crews are working to restore power to more than 1,200 customers in the Murrumbateman area northwest of Canberra. Severe overnight weather has caused widespread network damage. Across Canberra, about 9,000 customers lost power, but that's mostly been restored. Essential Energy estimates Murrumbateman residents could have to wait until 1 p.m. before being reconnected. The Defence Industry Minister, Pat Conroy, will today urge the Labor faithful to back the AUKUS agreement. Here's Defence correspondent Tom Lowry.
1: Pat Conroy's speech to the National Press Club comes weeks out from Labor's National Conference, where the Albanese government is preparing to hear from some party members unhappy with its ongoing support for the AUKUS nuclear submarine pact. Mr Conroy will argue for the party's vision of progressive patriotism, that progressive politics should defend democracy, sovereignty and Australia's way of life, and that self-reliance can be built alongside an enduring alliance with the United States. He'll also point to a shake-up within defence, trying to tackle the ongoing issue of cost overruns on major projects.
0: Australia will provide $2 million in humanitarian aid for Venezuela after twin earthquakes hit the country last week. Almost 2,300 people are confirmed dead after two earthquakes devastated the northern state of La Guaira. Yesterday, the Assistant Foreign Minister Matt Thistlethwaite met with a delegation of Venezuelan Australians in Parliament and confirmed the support for the relief effort on the ground. The family of a Thai teenager who was allegedly murdered by an Australian man have laid her ashes to rest. Correspondent Rachel Clayton reports.
2: The 17-year-old's body was returned to the family earlier this week. Hundreds of people from her community in Kalasai province in Thailand's northeast attended her funeral. Tun Trinok's great aunt, Mi Boon Sert, says she raised the teen. "I was like a mother to her," she said. "She called me mum." Police allege Australian man Simon Carman strangled Tun Trinok in his hotel room in Pattaya City, stuffed her body into a suitcase and dumped it near railway tracks. Mr Carman denies the allegations. The 45-year-old has been charged with her murder and is being held in remand. Rachel Clayton, ABC News.
0: Iran insists it will not begin discussions on the next phase of any peace deal with the US until an interim agreement between the two countries is fully implemented. Here's Middle East correspondent Matthew Doran.
3: US and Iranian officials have met with mediators Qatar in Doha for technical talks, but the two sides are not sitting down face to face as they try to make progress on a lasting agreement in the Middle East. Iran's chief negotiator says that process is stalled because the US hasn't upheld its side of the interim deal, which demanded an immediate end to fighting on all fronts, including in Lebanon, and the beginning of some frozen Iranian assets being handed back to Tehran. The US President Donald Trump has insisted progress is being made, including on things such as the denuclearization of Iran, comments which appear at odds with Iran's stated position. Matthew Doran, ABC News, Jerusalem.
0: Locals in Googong, south of Queanbeyan, say the township needs its own emergency services base. The community just outside Canberra has a growing population of more than 10,000 people, but ambulance crews servicing the area are currently based in Queanbeyan. Googong resident Matthew Turtle is among a group of residents who've launched a petition calling for the New South Wales Government, Queanbeyan Palarang Regional Council and emergency services agencies to prioritise the establishment of a permanent station for ambulances and a dedicated local rural fire service brigade.
4: The problem is, if it's a child that's in distress, a life-threatening issue with a child, they normally run two ambulances. So that takes out 100% of the ambulances in the Queanbeyan area. So you're falling back to an ambulance in Bungendore 25 minutes away.
0: Sport and in tennis, women's top seed Aryna Sabalenka is through to the third round of Wimbledon. The Belarusian defeated American McCarthy Kessler in straight sets, but she's told Stan Sport she struggled in the second.
5: She played incredible. She really stepped in. She played super aggressive. It felt like whatever decision she would make, everything would work for her. And that was really tough to handle that set. Once again, I'm glad to power through, I would say, in that second set.
0: And men's world number one Jannik Sinner.

0: also advanced with a straight sets win over Nuno Borges. Meanwhile, England has survived a huge scare to progress to the last 16 of the Men's Soccer World Cup, winning 2-1 after DR Congo went 1-0 up after just 7 minutes. England captain Harry Kane scored two late goals to save his side from disaster. Midway through the first half in Seattle, Senegal is leading Belgium 1-0. A shower or two in Canberra today with a forecast top of 14 degrees. There is a sheep graziers warning for the ACT and all surrounding districts. It's 9 degrees. ABC News.
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3: And thank you to Miriama in Baiwong, who has confirmed Bare Naked Ladies indeed do the theme song for Big Bang.

In about 15 minutes, the best sitcom theme song out there. Whoa, well, there's a discussion for another day. Not today, because we've got lots of other things to talk about. The reason I was talking about Bare Naked Ladies is that it's just been announced that Canada, on Canada Day, as they celebrate their birthday, Canada will be joining Eurovision from next year, which is great. I'm sure Canadians must be absolutely over the moon. And we've just been rattling through some great Canadian artists. And Alison, well, in one instance, she disgraced herself, but then she quickly recovered. So first of all, she said Nickelback, Canadian, but then she quickly added Joni Mitchell. So she sort of redeemed herself there. And by the way, good morning to all Nickelback fans. And in fact, Nickelback themselves, I know they're true friends of the ABC Canberra Breakfast Show. Love your work. Never played one of your songs on the radio, but maybe one day. Shania Twain is Canadian, says Phil in Downer. Alanis Morissette. Ian from Weston says there's no greater Canadian singer-songwriter than Laughing Lenny Cohen, says Ian from Weston. Phil says Joni Mitchell, yes. Gerald of Yass Valley, Joni Mitchell, Anne Murray, Oscar Peterson, for starters. Yeah, we're just drawing up a nice list of Canadian artists who could be tapped on the shoulder and asked to represent Canada at their very first appearance at Eurovision next year. I'm

I'm pumping for Neil Young, obviously, but there are plenty of other artists out there who I'm sure could step up to the plate to really make a mark. There's still power out in some parts of our region, especially Murray and Bateman, where unfortunately you're not going to be connected up again until about 1 o'clock this afternoon, according to the Bureau. So I'm sorry to tell you that. It's going to be a bit of a wait for you. Let me know in your neighbourhood if you've still got power issues, and we'll try and find out what's going on. Rainfall-wise, since 9 o'clock yesterday, the airport's recorded 23 millimetres, Tuggeranong 36 millimetres, Braidwood, you had 14 millimetres, Cooma 14 millimetres, Goulburn had just 2.6 millimetres, and out at Mount Janini, 38 millimetres. Still some showers are hanging around today, could get up to 7 millimetres. Possible shower or two tomorrow as well. And then by the weekend, hopefully it will clear. We'll get an updated weather forecast very soon for you and let you know what you can expect today. The other question I've been asking this morning is, do you think that teenagers should get paid super? Now, the government introduced its new same-day payday superannuation laws yesterday, but despite a push from the Greens to add teenagers to those who get super, the government wouldn't accept it and it's not going to happen. So I wanted to know what you thought about this. This texter says, my teenager would get about $10 per week in super if the rules changed. I wonder if that would even cover the cost of fees and insurance within a fund. Probably not. Quilian says, we've never thought not to pay superannuation to teenagers. Wendy from Cook says, if the kids pay super, then they should earn super from their employer, says Wendy from Cook. Helen from Fisher says, everyone should be paid superannuation for work they do, regardless of age. This shouldn't even be a question. Women in particular still retire with an average of 25% to 42% less superannuation than men. And this texter says, I think that teenagers should be paid super if they are so desperate that they must work. I think that they shouldn't have to work at all because they should concentrate on their studies. I didn't let my daughter do a paid job when she was still at school, and she has achieved a tertiary entrance score exactly the same as mine of 85. We're not extremely cerebrally gifted, and we had to really focus on school. That is a good topic for another day, unnamed texter, because, you know, for some teenagers it is a big distraction, but others just enjoy the break and I guess that work experience. Let me know what you think. Do you think that teenagers should be paid super? Or do you, a couple of texters this morning saying, nope, there's already too many costs for business and this will just make it a disincentive for them to take on teenagers in the workforce. In the football, it's still Senegal 1, Belgium 0 in the game in the UK. I think this one's in Seattle, in the US, sorry, in Seattle. Our three clues to the news this morning. Here are the three songs. Not a lot of takers. I think we've got one person maybe with a third song, and not many on the middle song either. So, yeah, if you can help us out with that, that'll be really cool. I'll give it another play. Yeah, give us a call, send us a text. James on the text line says, imagine if they sent Justin Bieber or Carly Rae Jepsen. Foie, says James. Jill says, what about the Biebs? Justin Bieber, yes. Elif and Kayleen, I'm loving the shout-outs for Leonard Cohen, my favourite artist of all time. I've been listening to the same Leonard Cohen playlist every night for about 8 years. It only gets interrupted when I get up to tune in to 666. Thank you, Ellie, for breaking into that to hear a little bit of 666. But I'm sure Leonard Cohen, he'll be there. He'll still be there when you get back. This texter says the super goes back to internal revenue if there's a big gap between jobs. Yeah, interested to get your thoughts on it this morning, folks. Do you think that teenagers should be paid super? I mean, the government's knocked it on their head, basically. They've said, nah, it's not going to happen this time around. But I'd be fascinated to get your thoughts on this. My word of the day today is churlish. Churlish. And here's Quilian, who goes above and beyond every day with my word of the day. In a sentence, when the school bully displayed only churlish behaviours while at school, we wondered how he is at home. Is there not an iota of kindness in this young person? That is the word of the day, churlish. And this texter
Will the weather support us at 4 a.m.

0: Garima place on Saturday, or will it be churlish? Seems rude if it is. Well, I'm just looking here. I think the forecast is going to be okay. I don't think there's going to be rain at 4 o'clock, hopefully, on a Saturday morning. But anyway, if you're true blue Aussie supporters, you'd be churlish not to go down and support them, wouldn't you? Hi, Ross. Avril Lavigne, Michael Bublé, the boob, Neil Young, Rufus Wainwright. This is from Sizz. Robin Casey got the third song, well done. Well done, Matt's now got the middle song as well. David and Reed, regarding Pain Super, it's nothing to do with age or gender. Casual job, no super. Any other job, pay super. That's David's view on this. Let me know what you think about it. Do you think it should be done, or is it too much of a disincentive?
1: Canberra Grandstand.
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0: We're about to cross out to Mary Good again, who's out and about. If you wake up this morning, you've got issues happening in your part of the region, and you want to let us know about it, because we can send Mary Good out to help out with her learned knowledge and her eagle eye to spot. I think Mary's. Are you there, Mary? No, we haven't got Mary up just yet. We'll just get Mary up in a sec, and we can find out exactly what's happening there on ABC Canberra Breakfast. Diana Krall, there's another one. So many. God, Canadians have so many. No wonder Eurovision decided to let them in and be part of the show from next year. God knows how we're going to cope with this. Of course, they won't send any of those, because they never do send big names to Eurovision, although we did this year. But keep those ideas coming. Who should they send, or who would be a great representative for Canada when they make their debut? Good question from this listener this morning. How do people cope without power to cook breakfast and heat their houses? Electric gates and garage doors seem a bit of a luxury, says Jay. Well, yeah, actually, if you listen to Maren Bateman this morning, let me know, how do you get around it? Have you got some inventive way to make breakfast or to get out of your garage? Everyone can revert back to the old manual, pull the garage up, I suppose. But have you got an inventive way to get around it this morning? Let me know if you're listening to Maren Bateman this morning. All right, I think we've got Mary on the line now. Good day, Mary.
4: Hello, Ross. Yes, I'm in Rivette at the moment. Emergency services have just arrived on the scene. It's on Gungara Crescent. There's a big tree across the road, and you can hear a chainsaw.
0: Yeah,
4: you can hear the chainsaw in the background. It's being cut up and removed off the road at the moment. But, yeah, it was completely cutting off traffic on Gungara Crescent here in Rivette this morning.
0: So is there traffic backed up, Mary, or have they got detour signs up? What's happening there?
4: No, it's a small sort of back street, Ross. No traffic at the moment. There's cones up and there's a big emergency services truck in the road, so you won't be able to get through at the moment. But by the way that they're moving, Ross, they are quickly cutting up that tree and dragging off the road. Cars will be able to get through here very soon.
0: God, it sounds like there's a lot of damage, Mary. You've been driving around. Have you spotted much else on your travels this morning?
4: Mostly branches and leaves scattered across the road. So when you're driving around this morning, just be careful, because sometimes the branches sort of appear out of nowhere in a way. So just be really careful as you're driving around. It seems to be a lot around this Western Creek area this morning, Ross. A lot of the damage, hearing from people that it was quite a wild night last night. And there's definitely evidence of that. Earlier this morning, saw a tree uprooted that had been cut up into pieces by emergency services overnight. And now this branch, and there was another branch that I actually helped remove off the road with a resident, because we were worried about any cars crashing into that. So, yeah, a bit of damage around.
0: And, Mary, where you are at the moment, has the rain stopped?
4: No rain here, Ross. It's clear skies. No rain at all.
0: All right. Yeah, I could see the moon. Can you still see the moon? I saw the moon when I just before I came on air this morning. So I'm assuming a lot of the cloud cover's gone. Yeah. So maybe we'll find out. We'll find out from the bureau a little bit later on whether there's any more showers on its way. Listen to that chainsaw. It sounds like Freddy Krueger in action this morning. Good work, Mary. We'll keep in touch and come back to us.

0: And on power being out, this text says you can't flush toilets when the power is out. Stephen says our power came back on in Rivette earlier this morning, but there's still no street lights, says Stephen. Yep, let me know what's happening in your neighbourhood this morning after a pretty wet and wild night throughout our region. And as Mary said, plenty of trees around the place. Just be careful on the roads because there'll be things there that weren't there when you drove on it last night. 13 minutes to 7. As you would possibly know, the Giants are coming to Canberra this weekend for one of their three games that they play this season. They're taking on the Dockers, who are top of the table at the moment, so that is going to be one heck of a clash. But also, the women's GWS team is also in Canberra this weekend. They're here for a community camp. Kicks off today, runs through to Saturday. And among the Giants who are representing themselves here in Canberra is Tani Evans, who actually grew up not far from here. And I think, Tani, correct me if I'm wrong, you've played a bit of footy here in Canberra. Good morning to you.
1: Morning, Ralph. Hi.
0: Yeah, good. You did play. You played footy here, didn't you, in Canberra?
1: Yeah, no, I did. I played for Queanbeyan. Yeah.
0: And how was it, Tani? How was it playing for, what is it, the Queanbeyan
1: Queanbeyan Tigers.
0: Queanbeyan Tigers, of course.
1: Queanbeyan Tigers, yep. Yeah, no, it was unreal. I love playing down there. It's such a good community club. And, I got drafted from the Tigers, so got a lot to give back to them.
0: Must be great to be back in Canberra then and to be giving a little bit back to the community over the next few days, Tani.
1: Yeah, absolutely, absolutely. We're out and about on Thursday, Friday and Saturday, so it'll be great. Can't wait.
0: Yeah. So what are you up to? Where can people catch up with you? Can people just turn up and be part of this, or do they have to register? Do you know much about how that's all working?
1: Yeah, so on Thursday, Arvo, we have a AFL Canberra clinic with the full AFLW squad. Where I think it's AFL Canberra players can come in whenever, but it's at the Canberra Futsal Centre. So that'll be awesome. I think it'll just be a few activities and stuff. So that'll be great. And then Friday morning we're going to school, so we're going to do a few school visits throughout Canberra, which will be great. And

0: But that opens at 3 p.m. in Manuka,
1: All right.
0: and then there's the AFL squatter training from 3:45, and then at 4:30 we have the AFL and AFLW teams who've got a signing session. So if anyone wants to come along to that, come to Manuka on Friday afternoon, three
1: Sounds
0: p.m.
1: awesome, Tani. I mentioned you played here in Canberra, but you grew up. Where did you grow up? Not far from here, did you?
0: Yeah, far south coast. So down in between Bermagui and Tarthra, but I played my football for the Tarthra Sea Eagles.
1: Was there a big competition down there when you started it? And how did you get involved and interested and passionate, I guess, about women's AFL?
0: Yeah, I grew up playing a whole lot of different sports and was in Tarthra as a small town, and kind of the women's competition started the year before I started playing, and they needed numbers. So I was 13 and ended up playing in the women's comp. And it was awesome. I had so much fun. And so we'd go from soccer with all the crew that I was playing AFL with, and we'd run from soccer down the road up to the top hill and play up the top
1: Wow.
0: together. And so

0: I reckon that you're looking good on paper. You just need to get it together on the field now. And what a great opportunity for people to go out while you're here. Go onto the website, the GWS website, for more information if you want to catch up with the squad while they're here. They're here for a couple of days, starting from this afternoon and then here until Saturday. There's lots of opportunities for you to catch up. Take your kids down, introduce them, get them to meet some of the players and be inspired by some great stories. Good on you, Tani. All the best with it.
1: Thank you so much. Cheers.
0: Bye-bye. Tani Evans, who is with the GWS Giants. She's one of the women's team players. Great to have them in town this week. It is 7:08 on The Breakfast Show.

0: at 17, Learning to Fly, and Heat of the Moment by Asia. If you can work out what any of those are, the story is, then show off. Let me know. All right, Belinda House, there are people out this morning with chainsaws cutting up trees that have fallen on roads. There's power out around a lot of the region. It was one of those nights, Belinda.
1: Yeah, certainly a bit of a wild night. Rain in the gauges at the airport picked up about 23 millimetres. Tuggeranong about 36 millimetres there. A little further afield, Corran Dam, if I've got that pronunciation right.

0: neatly into a framework. And in those small number of circumstances, we want the system governor to be able to make the necessary decisions to get the most appropriate outcomes for older people.
1: The federal government is expected to introduce its gambling ad legislation to Parliament today, but is already facing calls for amendments and a Senate inquiry. Political reporter Lexi Junewick has the details.
2: Under Labor's proposal, ads will be limited during certain times of the day on television and banned on radio during school drop-off and pick-up. It would also ban online ads for users aged under 18 and require social media platforms to develop an opt-out system for adults. Both the Greens and the Coalition have called for stronger reforms and a Senate inquiry into the changes, while Independent Senator David Pocock is among members of the crossbench who want the government to impose a complete ban on gambling ads. Communications Minister Annika Wells has said she'll leave the prospect of an inquiry into the bill up to the Senate.
1: A parliamentary inquiry into the extent of fraud in the National Disability Insurance Scheme will hand down its report today. National Disability Affairs reporter Naz Campanella.
3: The committee held several public hearings that looked into the design and operation of the $50 billion NDIS. It heard from law enforcement agencies, disability groups and service providers. This inquiry was separate to the one being held into the government's draft legislation. The government says that bill is aimed at further strengthening protections for participants and integrity of the scheme. NDIS Minister Jenny McAllister said this week the Fraud Fusion Task Force has contributed to 7 successful prosecutions in NDIS cases this financial year alone. In a further 7 matters, guilt was established in 2025-26 and sentencing is expected in coming months.
1: The ashes of a Thai teenager allegedly murdered by an Australian man have been interred at a ceremony in her home village. Correspondent Rachel Clayton reports.
4: Hundreds of mourners gathered in northeast Thailand to farewell 17-year-old Tantranok Donhomla, whose body was returned home to her family earlier this week. Tantranok's auntie, Miriti Thanachai, says she identified her niece's body. She says her face was bruised and swollen and her teeth were broken. Thai police allege Australian man Simon Carman strangled Tantranok in a hotel room in Pattaya City before putting her body in a suitcase and dumping it near railway tracks. Mr. Carman denies the allegations. The 45-year-old has been charged with murder and remains in remand in Pattaya prison. Rachel Clayton, ABC News.
1: The UN's World Food Programme says it's scaling up its operations in Venezuela, aiming to reach up to 500,000 people in urban areas hit hardest by earthquakes. Venezuelan authorities say almost 2,300 people are confirmed dead following the quakes last week, while more than 15,800 people have been left homeless. Marianela Gonzalez from the World Food Programme says there will need to be a sustained response.
5: People who lost everything are in shelters or staying with family and friends. So WFP is working around the clock to get food to them while also supporting the logistics for the wider response. Recovery will be a marathon, not a sprint. Sustained support for the people of Venezuela is critical.
1: The US and Iran have held indirect talks in Qatar as they try to thrash out an agreement on a lasting peace deal. Middle East correspondent Matthew Doran reports.
6: It's now 2 weeks since the US and Iranian presidents signed the interim deal, but Iran is insisting not enough progress has been made in implementing it, and further negotiations on more difficult issues, such as the future of Iran's nuclear ambitions, won't happen until that occurs. Regardless, officials from Washington and Tehran have held meetings in the Qatari capital, Doha, with the Gulf state acting as a mediator, and Donald Trump claims they are making progress. Iran wants some of its frozen assets thawed as reward for agreeing to reopen the Strait of Hormuz to shipping, and it's continued to criticise Israel's occupation of southern Lebanon. Matthew Doran, ABC News, Jerusalem.
1: The US president has again said he has nothing to do with his personal finances after disclosures revealed the Trump family's crypto ventures raked in more than $1 billion last year. His North America correspondent Lauren Day.
7: Newly released financial disclosures raise fresh questions about the growth of Donald Trump's personal wealth during his presidency. The man who once slammed crypto as a haven for drug dealers and scammers is now a major player in the industry, raking in more than $1 billion through his family's crypto holdings. At the same time, he's the industry's top policymaker. Donald Trump dismissed questions from reporters about his personal finances.
8: Well, you know why I'm profiting? Because the stock market's going up. Everybody's profiting.
7: The White House denies any conflicts of interest. Lauren Day, ABC News, Washington.
1: The ACT's

0: Property industry peak body is warning the Territory government must do more to increase housing approvals, with the pipeline of new homes well below what's needed to meet targets under the National Housing Accord. The latest Australian Bureau of Statistics data shows there were around 211 approvals in May this year, which was up only 84 on the previous month. The Property Council's ACT Executive Director Ashley Berry has welcomed planning and stamp duty changes now in effect, but says taxes and fees are still a disincentive.
1: Not just the missing middle, not just single dwellings, not just apartments. We need government to be working in sync with industry to reduce that feasibility pressure, because that's what will ultimately get more homes approved and get them built.
0: Finance and Wall Street stocks have ended slightly lower. The Dow Jones was flat at the close. The S&P 500 lost a fifth of 1%. The Nasdaq dropped 0.7%. The Australian share market expected to follow the trend this morning. Oil is down. The global benchmark Brent crude trading at $71.20 US a barrel. The Australian dollar lower, buying 68.9 US cents. Sport and England has survived a scare from the Democratic Republic of Congo to advance to the round of 16 in the Men's Soccer World Cup. David Mark has more.
2: The Democratic Republic of Congo shocked England by scoring in the 7th minute of the match at Atlanta. It took until the 75th minute for England captain Harry Kane to equalise with a header. Kane scored the winner 11 minutes later with a stunning shot from the edge of the penalty area. The 2-1 result sees England through to the next round, where it will play Mexico. In other matches today, Belgium is playing Senegal and co-host the USA is playing Bosnia and Herzegovina. David Mark, ABC Sport, Dallas.
0: And with the second half now underway in Seattle, Senegal lead Belgium 1-0. With more sport, is Daniela Antilli.
3: Sprinter Lachlan Kennedy says he wants to create history as Australia's first gold medalist in the men's 100 metres at a Commonwealth Games. The 22-year-old leads a stacked team of Australians in Glasgow and has told ABC Sport he'll have to be at his best.
4: 10.02. I think I'm going to need to run a bit faster than that to win this year. And I think if I'm on my best, then I think there's no reason why I can't win gold.
3: Australian tennis player Daria Kazatkina is through to the third round of Wimbledon for a fourth straight year. She defeated Indonesia's Janice Chen in three sets, 7-6, 6-1, 6-1. Kazatkina will face four-time Grand Slam champion Naomi Osaka next. Nick Kyrgios's return to Wimbledon ended in defeat in the men's doubles. He was also fined for swearing at an umpire. Both men's and women's top seeds Aryna Sabalenka and Jannik Sinner advanced to the third round of Wimbledon, but Serena Williams is in doubt to play in the women's doubles after reports she suffered a knee injury during her first singles match in nearly 4 years, where she lost to Australia's Maya Joint.
0: A shower or two in Canberra today and a forecast top of 14 degrees in the official gauges since 9 a.m. yesterday, 22.8 millimetres at the airport, 35.8 in Tuggeranong. It's 8 degrees at the airport now. ABC News.
5: This is 666 ABC Canberra. Welcome to Breakfast with Ross Solly.
6: My word of the day today is churlish. When I suggested to super producer Ainsley McGibbon that she was not pulling her weight when it came to replenishing the ABC Breakfast team lolly jar, she suggested I may have been acting a little bit churlish.
7: You were up all night.
8: Yeah, it was a rough night.
6: You had a chainsaw going at like... and you'd just been watching Freddy Krueger. And you woke up to a chainsaw at 11 p.m. Canada has just been given the official all clear. They're going to be competing in the 2027 Eurovision Song Contest. It just goes from the ridiculous to the even more ridiculous.
9: Emergency services have just arrived on the scene. There's a big tree across the road and you can hear a chainsaw.
6: Yeah,
9: you can hear the chainsaw in the background. It's being cut up and removed.
6: To be honest, I mean, what's Canada ever provided for music anyway?
10: Well, that's a big statement, Ross.
8: Yeah, huge.
6: Neil Young, Cheryl Crow.
10: Justin Bieber.
8: Celine Dion.
6: C-Line, D-Line. Yes. I think she may well be...

0: vying for the right to be the very first singer or band, to, including Nickelback, by the way, to represent Canada when it, they make their debut, or the country makes its debut at Eurovision next year. It just gets bigger and bigger every year. So exciting. Good morning, everybody. It is The Breakfast Show with me, Ross Solly. There's a lot of rain around last night. Sal from Stirling just sent me in a picture. The clouds are rolling back in again at the moment, so some more showers might be on their way very soon. Most places got around 30 millimetres, and in some parts of the listening area this morning, including Murrumbateman, there's no power. And in fact, Murrumbateman, you might not get the power back on till around 1 o'clock this afternoon. So sorry to tell you about that, but they are working. They are working. We'll catch up with emergency services later this half hour and just find out exactly how much damage there is, how busy they are going to be for the next few hours. It is 12 minutes past 7. So a lot happening up on the hill. Of course, they're about to go off for their winter break. It was the midwinter ball last night. Fresh from the ball, I'm assuming he's not in his penguin suit anymore, but fresh from the midwinter ball last night, Senator David Pocock is with us. Senator Pocock, good morning to you.
1: Good morning, Ross.
0: Anything you can tell us from the ball last night, or does what goes on at the ball stay at the ball sort of stuff?
1: Not particularly.
0: You did put up a prize. I think it was to spend a time in a sauna session with you for a group of four. Did that go off like hotcakes?
1: I'm not actually sure what it sold for, Ross, but my team and I figured a sauna on our very own floating sauna here in Canberra would be a truly Canberra experience.
0: It most certainly would. Well, I hope, and well done you for giving the opportunity for people to donate some money for a very, very worthy cause. Just before we talk about this bill you're going to put forward today, David Pocock, we just heard in the news there that Federal Aged Care Minister Sam Ray has announced a bit of a change to the whole process that determines how much government funding older Australians can receive to help them live at home. Now, I know you've been fighting for this. Is the change, has Sam Ray gone far enough with this, or is there still more work to be done?
1: Ross, this is a really important change, and I think this is the Senate at its best. It's been a huge amount of work done by Senator Rustin from the Liberals, Senator Ullman Payne from the Greens. I've been working with them to really push the government and ensure that there is human oversight over this algorithm, which we know isn't working for older Australians. And after telling us for many, many months now that there's nothing to see here, everything's fine, we've seen the government do a backflip and say that they're going to change this. This is an ongoing issue. In government, after the Royal Commission, there were very clear recommendations around oversight of the use of algorithm or automated decision-making, as mm-hmm. they like to call it in government. And so far, we haven't seen those recommendations implemented. And so it's critical that the Senate is looking at this, is pushing it. We're actually debating a bill that Senator Rustin, Senator Ullman Payne and myself have introduced to provide that human oversight, and I think that was the trigger for the government doing a backflip and saying, well, okay, we'll do it ourselves then.
0: In limited circumstances, I wonder what that means, David Pocock.
1: Well, the detail, you know, the devil will be in the detail. Yeah. We'll be looking at that. But as I said, there is a bill that's being debated first up this morning that would provide very clear across-the-board human oversight in line with the Royal Commission recommendations, and yeah, we've got the numbers to pass that in the Senate. So this is something that is on our radar. We've been pushing hard on behalf of older Australians and their families, and I think is what most people expect.
0: You will also be putting forward a private senator's bill today. You're hoping to put a bit of pressure on the federal government that for land that they own, that a certain portion of that land should be available for affordable housing once they sell it. At the moment, is there any requirement for the federal government to stipulate that affordable housing should be part of any housing deal on mostly defence land, I assume?
1: There's nothing, Ross. And I think if we're going to make a real dent in the housing affordability crisis, we need to be leveraging government land to do it. We've done it before as a country. Post-World War II, the Commonwealth constructed over 100,000 homes. And you know, in 2026, we don't have that ambition. There's $3 billion sell-off of what the government says are surplus defence sites across the country happening. My argument is when any Commonwealth land is being sold and turned into housing, 30% of that should be truly affordable.

0: And we have an example here in the ACT with the CSIRO Ginninderra site.
1: Although, isn't that land polluted? Is there an update? Do we still know, is it polluted or is it okay now, that land?
0: Ross, it's so frustrating. It's hard to get information out of them. We know that Minister Gallagher signed off on the sale in February last year, and I don't know what the holdup is with the ACT government, but they still haven't bought it. But we do know from modelling that was released, Thomas Emerson's been pushing hard on this issue in the Legislative Assembly, that there could be up to 6,000 dwellings. That would be 1,800 affordable homes here in the ACT. And at a time where we're seeing teachers, nurses, frontline workers being priced out of their communities, I think that's a critically important thing that we can make a difference to.
1: Your bill that you're going to introduce, so you're setting a default level of 30% should be set aside for affordable housing. I mean, obviously, there's no one-size-fits-all, David Pocock. There'll be some sites where you're probably not going to achieve anything like 30%, aren't there, and other sites where they can probably provide a lot more depending on the location.
0: No, I think this is the thing, that we need to stipulate that it needs to be 30% regardless of where it is, if they are making it into residential development, because this is the problem. People are being priced out of the places that they work, and particularly for frontline workers. I've met with people who work at Canberra Hospital who are living in caravan parks. They simply cannot afford to live in Canberra. We have to change that. And you can't lower the price of inputs in building materials. You can't lower the price of trades. But what you can do is use Commonwealth land when it's sold to lower the price of land to enable this sort of affordable housing. And you only have to look at what's happening in Canada. You know, they're investing upwards of $82 billion in housing. Mark Carney gets it. We've seen Andy Burnham now in the UK promising the largest council housing build program in the post-war period. We have to actually step up as a country. I acknowledge that the Albanese government is doing a lot in this space, but it's nowhere near enough.
1: Well, I mean, they're struggling, though, to meet their targets as it is, though, David Pocock, aren't they? So, I mean, that might be a problem within itself.
0: It is, Ross. And you know, one of the things that I've started raising concerns about is we're seeing potentially hundreds of billions of dollars of investment into data centres, and talking to some of the big builders, they're already seeing tradies starting to go from residential builds into the data centre space, particularly Sparkies. And so that will complicate it even further. Mm. What my bill is seeking to do is whenever the Commonwealth government is selling land, this should be a consideration. You know, the CSIRO Ginninderra site is a perfect example. This is a sale from one level of government to the next. They have to have some sort of concession in there for truly affordable housing. I think that's one of the really important parts of my bill, is it actually defines what affordable housing is, because you know, you talk affordable housing and it's affordable to who? And that's a big problem across the country.
1: I should mention, we did put a request in to Labor Senator Katie Gallagher. We offered her the opportunity to come on the show this morning, but we were told she was not available to talk with us. It's 19 past seven. It's now Senegal 2, by the way, Belgium 0 at the Football World Cup. Just on housing, David Pocock, and we're seeing now, certainly in Melbourne and Sydney, but even here in Canberra, it looks like auction clearance rates are dropping, house prices are dropping. Do you think this is a good thing?
0: We have to slow the growth of house prices, Ross. This is the hard reality for us to face as a country. We've set up housing as an investment vehicle for too long, and I really welcome the government's changes to negative gearing and the capital gains tax discount. So clearly there's a correction underway.
1: You're not worried about people who are going to end up with negative equity here?
0: Negative equity is obviously a problem. You know, if we started to see a drop of 25%, I think there's issues. But people invest in housing generally for the long term, and so a short term correction, I think, is something that we can and should be riding out and really focusing on the long term. If we truly want housing to be affordable, then we cannot allow it to continue to rise at a rate that far outstrips wages. And the reality is, it's going to take decades, a couple of decades of slower housing price growth to make it affordable for Australians.
1: A couple of other quick issues before I let you go. I see you're teaming up with Jackie Lambie and Pauline Hanson to provide support for your former Senate colleague Rex Patrick. Now, Rex Patrick is trying to get information on where

0: nuclear waste is going to be stored in Australia. Do Australians deserve to know? Should we be told this, David Pocock?
1: We absolutely should be. And my understanding is that the Information Commissioner thinks we should, but the government is appealing that. And this is really worrying, Ross. The Albanese government was elected on the promise of transparency. When you look at FOI compliance and order for the production of documents in the Senate, they are the second most secretive government on record. They don't think Australians deserve to know what is being done in our name. And I think this Rex Patrick case is a great example where he actually wins the right to information, and then the government is appealing that and is essentially saying, we're going to appeal, you can see us in court, and if we win, you'll have to pay up to $150,000 to cover our legal costs. Mm. That is not what the Commonwealth should be doing. And we should have, a default of openness and transparency. Yeah. It's the opposite with this government.
0: I'd like to get the government's position on this, on why they are fighting this, because I'm sure people would like to know if this sort of stuff's happening in their neighbourhood. But unfortunately, Senator Gallagher was not available this morning. And one other quick question. The government yesterday also blocked the Greens' push for super for teenagers, David Pocock. Do you think it's a good idea? Should teenagers be paid super, or is it something that would be too much of a disincentive for businesses, especially small businesses, to then take on teenagers?
1: There's obviously mixed views amongst employers, but what we do know is that there are a big chunk of employers in Australia who are already doing this, recognising that if teenagers are working, then they deserve to be paid super on that. So I think this is inevitable. This is something that will happen, and I agree with the principle of it. Sure, there are things to take into consideration in terms of small businesses and some of the complexity around payroll, but those are not insurmountable.
0: It's an interesting discussion. David Pocock, really appreciate your time this morning. Thank you.
1: Thanks, Ross. Thanks for having me.
0: That's Independent Senator David Pocock. As I mentioned, we did put a request in for Labor Senator Katie Gallagher, but we were told she was not available to talk with us this morning, 23 past 7. It's still Senegal 2, Belgium 0 at the Football World Cup. Jill says on the text line, Ross, it's not a surprise that business is arcing up about kids being paid super. This is the same sector that often exploits its younger workforce by not adhering to paid breaks, by constantly attacking penalty rates, and by paying so-called junior pay rates. And it won't reach those young people in hospitality that are getting paid below award cash under the table, says Jill. 24 past 7. Well, as we've been mentioning all morning, it's been a pretty wet and wild night. There's lots of damage all over our city this morning. Steve Forbes is the chief officer with the ACT SES. I'm assuming they've been run off their feet all night. Good morning to you, Steve.
2: Yeah, good morning, Russ and listeners.
0: I know you've had a busy night because Ainsley McGibbon was saying there was chainsaws on her street at about midnight last night from some of your team cutting up fallen trees and stuff. What sort of a night have you had?
2: Oh, sorry about that, Ainsley and other people around, but, our crews are there to make the community safe for us. So,
0: oh, no, she's not complaining. She was giving you the big thumbs up. She was saying, good on you, going above and beyond.
2: Well, I probably got her to work this morning too. So, yeah, look, in conditions like this, we have plenty of rain around. Not rain that's going to cause any flooding or something. It's causing very wet soils, though. And so with the strong winds and the wet soils combined, it brings a lot of trees down. So our SES crews, lots of fire and rescue crews and city and environment crews out all night last night, and fresh new crews coming on this morning, still hard at work as the sun's come up. People have found a lot of trees down, and that's predominantly what they've been dealing with. Not much damage, which we're very thankful for, but there is still a lot of trees out there in the community that are quite dangerous and need to be dealt with, and I'd encourage people to stay away from anything that's looking a bit dodgy.
0: Yeah, so have you got a lot of stuff still on the books? I mean, I assume, as always happens in these situations, Steve, people wake up this morning, they step outside and hello, there's an issue there, so I would imagine that there'll be calls coming through throughout the morning.
2: Yes, Ross, the calls we get overnight are the ones that people, absolutely hurt or did some damage to their home or something like that, or were on a road and a caller's called them in. 33 jobs that we've got across, and they're still trickling in a bit quicker now than they were across the night, and that's to be expected with the sun coming up. But strong winds, sort of started from 9 p.m, really picked up at 11, gusts as strong as 63 at Canberra Airport, 52 at Tuggeranong, a huge 72 up at Janini. The other risk out there is still some warnings for our high country for the alpine areas, the ACT, above 1,200 metres. We're quite concerned about people that might want to go and look at snow for the first time. We know that there's been no snow around. There's been more touch footy at Thredbo than there has been skiing.

0: And I'm sure everyone wants to get up to the snow and have a look at those things. Look, a caution with that. If you're going up to the New South Wales snowfields, look at Live Traffic New South Wales. Keep your eye on the conditions out there. Bureau of Meteorology has issued some warnings. They're still in place for the rest of today. Lots of blizzards in the high country, including the Brindabellas. So I'd caution anyone going out to have a look at that. It's actually quite dangerous in blizzardy conditions, especially if you're not prepared for those. So the winds continue. If you need help from the SES, we're here to help you, especially if you've had some damage around the property. 132500 is our number.
1: 132500. And Steve, what's your advice for people? Is it okay for them to take it on themselves if they see a tree or a branch lying across the road? Is it okay, or should they call you guys first?
0: Oh, we love a resilient community, Ross. Yes, if you can deal with the damage yourself, of course, do that. There's several ways to deal with trees. If it's just on public land, you can issue a fix my street. But if the tree is dangerous, I'd encourage you to give us a call, because we need to make it safe before the city services crews can come in and do the real big cleanups. If a tree's overrode or it's damaged your house, then give us a call. And you can also call city services for trees down on public lands on 132281 if you can't get on the web to do a fix my street.
1: I hope it quietens down, Steve, and I hope you have a reasonable day. It sounds like the worst of it may well be over, but just keep your eye out, folks, and take it easy on the roads, especially if you're driving down a road that is maybe one of the main roads that nobody's been down yet this morning. There could be stuff lying all over it. Good on you, Steve. Thanks for the update.
0: Thanks, Ross, and thanks to our volunteers that are out there helping.
1: Absolutely, always going above and beyond. Steve Forbes, the Chief Officer at the ACT SES. This texter, Ross, I agree with the tax changes and that housing is a long-term investment, and that's fine for anyone in the middle of their careers. But for those about to retire, the price correction could wreck their retirement funding plans. It's not okay for everyone, says this texter. Jen says David is correct. Housing should be a right, not a financial adventure to make money. Matt says, even if we solve the land issue, isn't there also a massive issue around materials cost? And Susan from Tuggeranong says, what exactly is the definition of affordable housing? Well, David Pocock sort of did go and mention what he thought it was, but just looking at the bill that he's putting forward, so he's actually stipulated in some detail how it should look. So he says that it's the rent for an affordable housing dwelling must be the lower of either A, 75% of the market rent for the dwelling, or B, 30% of household income. So that's the stipulation that's included in this bill that David Pocock has put together. Eligibility to rent this affordable housing determined by households whose income is below a specified amount that has regard to the median household income for the area. So that's the stipulation there. By the way, I didn't mention, for our three clues to the news this morning, Lisa Lucky, Suzanne 2620, DK from Flory, Jen OG, Hawker Hurricane, Brett from Narrabunda, Kay from Canberra, Megan from Corwell, Brownie, Matt, Rob from Casey, Lockie in Ngunnawal, and Smacko all got the songs. And the story was, of course, just 17 people finished the Asian language studies for Chinese in the last 5 years. Half past seven.
2: ABC News. Good morning, I'm Anna Vito. Federal Aged Care Minister Sam Ray says the government has listened to the concerns of older Australians about the way it's determining a person's eligibility for in-home aged care. The assessment tool uses an algorithm in the decision-making process which cannot be overridden by human assessors, even if they think it's wrong. There have been hundreds of complaints about the process. Minister Ray says after consulting with older Australians and the sector, in special cases, a health bureaucrat will now be able to change an outcome.
3: We've listened and we've done the policy work to make sure that we get the best outcomes for older people. What this change means is that while the new assessment system is overall working well, there are outliers and there are a small number of people whose circumstances don't fit neatly into the framework.
2: The federal government is already facing calls for amendments and a Senate inquiry ahead of its expected introduction of new gambling advertising legislation to Parliament today. Labor is proposing to limit ads during certain times of the day on television and ban them on radio during school drop-off and pick-up. Independent ACT Senator David Pocock's among members of the crossbench who want the government to impose a complete ban on gambling advertising, while the Greens and the Coalition have also called for Labor to go further and for a Senate inquiry into the changes.

0: Communications Minister Annika Wells says she'll leave the decision about an inquiry to the Senate. Reports from Germany say federal prosecutors have filed charges against a Ukrainian national over the blowing up of the Nord Stream pipelines in 2022. The former soldier, known as Serhii K, is alleged to have led and coordinated the attack on the undersea pipelines, which transported gas from Russia to Germany. He's been in pre-trial detention since his extradition from Italy last year. Venezuelan authorities say the death toll from two earthquakes last week has risen to almost 2,300 people as citizens work to recover those still trapped under the rubble. Jono Wakeley has more.
1: In La Guaira State, one of the hardest hit areas, heavy machinery has been hard to come by, leading to groups of civilians digging through the rubble with pickaxes, shovels, ropes and even their hands. Many have been attempting to supplement what they describe as a slow and inadequate state response to the country's strongest tremors in a century. Senior government officials have attributed growing civilian anger and even reports of military personnel looting and slowing aid deliveries to misinformation. The UN's World Food Programme says it's been rapidly scaling up its operations and expanding food assistance.
0: The Property Council of Australia says there are promising signs for the industry in Canberra, but the market is still under pressure. The ACT was the only jurisdiction to record an improvement in future work expectation in the sector over the past quarter, and the ACT and Queensland were the only places where workforce was predicted to increase. The Property Council's ACT Executive Director, Ashley Berry, says the Territory Government needs to remain responsive to business conditions to minimise cost pressures.
2: We need industry to have confidence so they can take on new projects, to make sure that when people are relocating within or to Canberra, there are enough homes for them to be moving into and that they are affordable.
0: Finance and Wall Street has closed slightly lower. The Dow Jones was flat, the dollar weaker, buying just under 69 US cents. Sport and England has survived a huge scare to progress to the last 16 of the Men's Soccer World Cup, winning 2-1 after DR Congo went 1-0 up after just 7 minutes. England captain Harry Kane scored two late goals to save his side from disaster, and they'll next play co-hosts Mexico. In the second half in Seattle, Senegal is leading Belgium in their game 2-0. And ACT Brumbies coach James Ewan says the gap between the sides in the Super Rugby women's competition is narrowing. The Brumbies are on track to make the finals for the first time since 2024, bouncing back after failing to win a game last season. A win for the ACT women on Sunday against the Western Force would guarantee a semi-finals appearance. Irwin says his side are prepared for the third-placed Force.
3: We respect the quality that they have in their team, and we're sort of preparing for that. You know, there's two ways it can go. They can come out red hot thinking they're world champs, or they can come out a little bit relaxed knowing that they've got themselves into the semi, so we'll just take it as it comes in that first 20 minutes.
0: A shower or two in Canberra, a forecast top of 14 degrees. There is a severe weather warning for damaging winds about the Brindabella's, Snowies and Alpine areas, and a sheep graziers warning for the ACT and all surrounding districts today. It's 9 degrees at the airport and in Tuggeranong. ABC News.
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6: Hi, I'm Barbara Miller on AM After 8. Young Australians facing a higher interest rate repayment burden than their parents did, and demands for the harshest punishment for the killer of a Thai teenager.
7: Wangarali Majinu, Ross Solly, Breakfast, ABC Radio Canberra, Ngunnawalwadi, Canberra, Wurundjeri.
8: Yes, great to have your company this morning. If you're just waking up and you're looking around and you've seen there's a bit of damage around, it has been a bit wild.

0: minutes to eight. In just a moment, we're going to talk to Joe Clay about this listening report into single-use plastics, which probably not surprisingly, most respondents have really embraced the idea of banning them here in the ACT. We'll find out what's on the list and what happens next now that people have had their say. But Ian's called in. Good morning to you, Ian.
1: Yeah, thanks for taking the call.
0: Yeah, no worries, Ian. How are you this morning?
1: Yeah, all right. Just calling in around a text before that said it's going to affect the new tax laws with capital gains are going to affect retirees and their investments. If they read about it, it's not going to affect them because these old properties that were purchased, just so they bought a property for $400,000 and it's worth $1 million on the first, and they sell before the 1st of July next year, they get the old capital gains tax rules on the whole price.
0: It's grandfathered for them.
1: Yeah.
0: You're right, exactly right, Ian. I'm just looking back at the text, though. What have they said here? I agree with the tax changes and that housing is a long-term investment, fine for anyone in the middle of their careers. But for those about to retire, the price correction could wreck their retirement funding. So they're more concerned about the price correction and I guess their house prices going down in value now.
1: Half a percent.
0: Yeah. Yeah, exactly. Nah. You don't think that's a big issue, Ian?
1: If it's gone down 0.5% and just so they bought it for $400,000 and they sell it for $1 million, I reckon they'll be right.
0: Yeah. All right. Good on you, Ian. Thanks for calling you, mate. Appreciate it.
1: Yeah.
0: That's Ian's thoughts on this. If you want to have your say, go right ahead. This is from Siz, who says, on the topic of the recent plastics report, I'm hoping the big supermarkets are targeted not only for the use of single plastics, but also for the ongoing use of hard plastic tags on goods. Bread suppliers have changed to using cardboard tags. But some fresh produce in supermarkets, i.e. shallots, still have hard plastic tags with a 5-centimetre plastic strip attached with the barcode on it. Plastic is forever, says Siz. Well, that's what this whole report, this listening report, was about. It put forward a whole raft of things. I think there were 14 items listed in the paper altogether. Now, these included plastic confetti, pizza savers, bread tags, those soy sauce fish containers, plastic food sticks, plastic items attached to products, and there were a few others as well. Not surprisingly, Joe Clay, the majority of respondents, in fact, 82% of those surveyed, wanted the ACT government to take more action against these sorts of products. The question is, what does happen next? We have put in a request to the minister. We haven't heard back whether she's available, but Joe Clay, I guess no surprises that so many people feel so strongly about this. Good morning to you.
2: Hello, Ross. No surprises at all. Every time anyone asks the community what they think about recycling, they're really worried about it and they want their government to take more action, to do it better and to make their lives easier by not just pushing that whole burden back onto the community.
0: And some of these things are already banned in some other jurisdictions, aren't they? So I know that South Australia's been quite a leader in some of these areas, but we're sort of dragging the chain a little bit, aren't we?
2: Yeah, that's right. ACT used to lead the way on recycling and on plastic waste reduction and on lots and lots of issues like that, and we have dropped behind. And what's happening at the moment is because the federal government is not doing their job in this realm, the states are trying to pick it up individually, and that's also a really tricky way to do it. We need much better leadership from the federal government, and we need much quicker action from our ACT government.
0: Of course, we are waiting for the new facility to come online after the old one burnt down. I mean, that's got to be a problem as well, though. Is that hindering our progress in this area?
2: It absolutely is. So the old one burnt down. It was meant to be up and running at the start of this decade. That's not happening. It's now meant to be up and running by 2028. They haven't started building it yet. So I'm pretty nervous about whether it'll even be operational then. And I keep asking the minister if the new facility will be built to recover all of the waste that you get from a supermarket. That's the way these facilities were always meant to run.
0: Mm.
2: And the answer to that is no, it won't. So if government is not actually building from scratch a facility that's going to recover all of the standard things, and if federal government is not banning things that can't be recycled, we're going to end up with this legacy waste and we will have missed this opportunity to fix the system.
0: Yeah. On this whole single

0: will use plastics. Is it the responsibility of governments, Joe Clay, or should it be the suppliers themselves who show some initiative and actually come up with some other way to keep pizzas fresh, or to, you know, tag your bread, or to, you know, store your soy sauce? I mean, in the end, should it be the businesses themselves that are put, that pressure goes on to them to get them to change their ways?
1: Yeah, like a bottle of soy sauce, for
0: instance. Whoa, I mean, it's not such a crazy idea, surely.
1: No, Ross, it's a great question. What has been happening is that the federal government has been promising national product stewardship. And what that means is industry, the people who make this stuff, the supermarkets who sell this stuff, the designers, the people who import this stuff, all of those people would be required to design products that reduce plastic, to design products that use recycled material, and to design products that we can all recycle easily with whatever materials they're using. It's called mandatory product stewardship. The feds are meant to bring it on. They haven't. They've been promising it for a decade. And my friend Pete Wish-Wilson, the Greens senator, has actually just introduced a bill to do this, because that is the best way to do it. It takes the burden off the community, and it means all of these little bitty bits that stick in our environment forever and cause so much concern simply aren't going to get made or sold in the first place.
0: Yeah. One product that wasn't on the list, but a lot of people who responded said it should be on the list, balloons, Joe Clay, and balloon accessories, et cetera, et cetera. Why isn't that on the list? And is this a problem?
1: Yeah, that's right. I get a lot of concerns raised about balloons. We've got a partial ban in the ACT already for big releases of balloons, but actually balloons are a real problem. They're a real problem for wildlife in particular. Those little shreds of balloon, they get eaten by birds and other critters, and that's actually really, really damaging as well as just being plastics. I actually think we probably are at a point where we should be thinking about just banning balloons outside. That would be a good way to go. There is one great item on that list that I'm really pleased to see, which is the fruit produce stickers. You know, those little stickers you get in your apples?
0: Yeah, what are you supposed to do with those, by the way? I stick them on my kids' foreheads, but that only lasts for about 30 seconds.
1: Yeah, my kid sticks them on the dog's forehead.
0: Yeah, the dogs hate it. But no, what is the point of those?
1: They're terrible. Manufacturers like them for, you know, product counting and whatnot, but they actually contaminate your compost. If you're using commercial or backyard compost, they're really, really bad in your compost stream. It's actually one of those obvious things that just should not exist at all.
0: The report also heard from businesses, and Joe Clay, they've asked, they're quite supportive of this, but they want more time. They want to have ample notice and sufficient transition time ahead of any change. That's fair, isn't it? If you're going to make the changes, they've got to have time to actually bring in something else.
1: Yeah, I think that's absolutely fair. I think they need certainty and really good transitions and good consultation about how that comes in. That's a really great way to proceed. What we're actually hearing from businesses and industry is they're actually asking government for more regulation at the moment, because a lot of them want to do the right thing, but they can't afford to compete with people who are producing really, really cheap, high-volume stuff you can't recycle. Unless the federal government and the ACT government move to regulate this stuff really clearly, industry doesn't know what to do, and the good elements of industry who want to be socially responsible actually can't afford to compete with their competitors who don't care.
0: On the text line, a couple of questions. Someone said, I'll read these out and then we can cover them. Are coffee cups on the list? Mike says, why don't we have a tax on essential plastic like we have on cans to pay for recycling or collection? Rob from Tuggie says, where is the recycling going now, dumped on other processing plants? And this is Greg, says the business model of supermarkets is based on plastic packaging. Shouldn't they take some responsibility? So a couple of questions there, Joe Clay. Are you able to shed any light? I think coffee cups was on the list, isn't it? Yes.
1: Yep, coffee cups is on the list. To the rest of those questions, yes to all of those. All of that is in the bill introduced by Green Senator Pete Wish-Wilson. That's part of the national regulation that would put the burden on the supermarkets selling the stuff, on the manufacturers making the stuff, on people importing the stuff. And it would also put the cost on them, and it gives them a really good incentive to actually just not sell, design or make stuff that is expensive to recycle. It'll actually reduce a lot of packaging, because it'll actually be cheaper for them to, you know, not make this stuff in the first place, and it'll make sure that they are only making packaging that is easy to recycle.
0: 14 to 8. Helen's got a question, I think, or a point she wants to make. Good morning, Helen.
2: Good morning, Ross. Good morning, Joe. My question is, why are we only focusing on all of the small stuff? I'm not saying that's not important, but why aren't we thinking bigger about this? Things like all food packaging, the plastic trays that foods come in, the plastic cellophane wrap that it comes in, all of those things can be made with sugar cane these days, which is compostable. Like, so many times I open food and I can't do anything with the packaging except throw it in the rubbish. And I just think we're not thinking big enough here.
1: Helen, great question. You're absolutely right. The ACT is producing over 1 million tonnes of waste each year, and your soy sauce fish containers are a small part of that. We in the Greens, we are thinking systemically, and we are frustrated that our governments are not joining us. The materials recovery facility that burnt down, that's being built, that will operate in 2028, this is why I'm pushing so hard to make sure government is actually building that and designing it so it does recycle all of the supermarket waste. And in terms of the compostable packaging types, those aren't going to help us unless we have a materials recovery facility, a plant that can recycle it, or a food and organics waste facility that can recycle it. Unless we've got somewhere for that to go, it's not going to help us out much. So this is part of the trying to get the federal law in place to make sure the designers and manufacturers are taking responsibility, and trying to make those two local facilities that your government is building right now actually recover the stuff you want.
0: Yeah, I mean, that would be useful, you would have thought. Thank you, Helen, for your question. Brad 2611 says, South Australia's already banned the fruit stickers. Why can't we do that here in the ACT? What is the hold-up, Joe Clay, do you know?
1: I think the government has done this consultation. I'm really glad they put that in there. And I think ask when you get your minister on, ask her what her timeline is.
0: So what is the process now? So we've got the listening report. Obviously, the feedback has overwhelmingly supported banning all these single-use plastics. What is the process now, Joe Clay?
1: Yeah, that's right. I would confirm with the minister. I imagine the next steps are, how do we roll this out and what's the timeline? And giving businesses that timeline.
0: Yeah, all right. Well, when we hear back from the minister, we'll get her on, and that's Suzanne Orr, of course, and hopefully she'll be able to come on and tell us what happens next. Also on the text line, artificial turf is an absolute scourge. This texter, we need the burden on we the people buying the stuff. This texter says the reason companies won't take their own initiative and start getting rid of small plastics is because it costs money to do so. Plastics are cheap. Innovating is expensive, and Australian companies are only interested in greed and money, says this texter. Leslie says it would be great if cafes went back to glass, china cups, and got rid of the paper for sit-downs, says Leslie. Another texter says it's a losing battle. Look at the number of Uber Eats orders, and each order is delivered in a mountain of plastic. Joe says, are shop receipts that are not recyclable on the list? Are shop receipts on there, Joe Clay?
1: They're not on this list, and that's actually a good question. If they were made from paper, you could put them in your yellow top bin, but if they're plastic coated, that's a problem.
0: Yeah, indeed. And another texter says medicine blister packs should all be completely aluminium as the tops are. Will this be included in the bill?
1: That's not in there at the moment. The aluminium-only ones are great. I mean, you can't always pick what medicine you're buying, but those are really, really good. And there actually are recycling schemes for the mixed ones at the moment, but you've got to pay for those recycling schemes. It would be better if we actually just brought in the federal laws to make the manufacturers make them out of aluminium, which we can recycle.
0: Indeed. All right. We will continue to put in calls and see if the minister will come on and tell us what happens next. But I really appreciated your time this morning. Thank you, Joe Clay.
1: Thanks for having me on.
0: That's Joe Clay, the freshly minted new leader of the Greens here in the ACT. In the football, it's getting interesting. 87 minutes gone. Belgium just scored, but they're still down 2-1 against Senegal. God, it would be a heartbreak for Senegal if they were not able to hold on and to win this. Now, just an update on what's happening in Murrum Bateman. So still likely to be off until about 1 o'clock, and we're now told that 1,257 people are still without power. So, things are looking a little bit grim there in Murrum Bateman. Hopefully you'll get everything back up and running soon. Another texter says, I don't know why many people don't vote for the Greens. They're the only ones really trying to cut plastic, says this listener.
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4: Why more freight isn't transported by rail instead of trucks, cyanide in memory foam, and rice to pre-wash or not. That's Afternoons.
3: 12:30 on 666 ABC Canberra.
0: Oh my goodness, it's now 2-2. It's now 2-2. This is going to be, I can see this. I can see what's going to happen. Poor old Senegal, who were leading 2-0 at the 80-minute mark. They're going to go out. I can just see it. They're going to go out of the World Cup. Belgium scored twice in about a minute, and it's now 2-2.
5: Look, Keith, I was cleaning the attic and found a box of my great-granddad's old junk. He was an inventor and such a handsome fellow. Couldn't you just gobble him up? Keith, that's not what I meant. Crikey, you'll eat anything.
0: A sneaky peek for you, or a sneaky listen to the very first episode of the second season of Do Not Watch This Show. Of course, it's one of the creators and the voice of Wiz is Andy Lee, and he joins us on the program this morning. Andy, good morning to you.
6: Ross, have I got any chance of having your attention? I mean, you're watching that.
0: How good is it, though, mate? I mean, I know you love your sport.
6: I do love my sport. So
0: what is
6: I
0: going
6: know
0: on
6: I'm
0: there?
6: Competing with
0: you, those Belgians, they're a bit crazy, aren't they? They are crazy cats.
6: Exactly. So anyway, we'll soldier on. If you drift off and your eyes go elsewhere, I can try and remain professional, and then you can kind of cover for me if something happens.
0: Yeah. Do you know what, Andy? I love that you call this show Do Not Watch This Show. I tried a similar thing, Do Not Listen to This Breakfast Show, but unfortunately it backfired on me because it turned out a lot of people didn't. whereas for you, it had the opposite effect. Where did I go wrong, do you think?
6: Maybe the age group that you've aimed the show at. I think kids particularly love doing exactly what they're told not to.
0: Yeah, yeah.
6: And we've found that with this show. It's been super fun to make, but kids can't wait for the next season that drops tomorrow.
0: Yeah, it does, on ABC iView tomorrow. And then I think it's first time on telly, if people still watch it, ye olde style, I think 7:30 Monday night on ABC Family, right up against Sarah Ferguson. Is she upset about, have you had a chat to her, Andy, about this? Because you're going ahead.
6: To me.
0: I
6: saw her in the corridor. She went the other way. I think, you know, a bit of healthy competition doesn't hurt.
0: Okay.
6: But, yeah, I'm not saying there's a huge beef and an ongoing spat between Ferg and I now, but it certainly feels like the embers are starting and there might be a fire to catch there.
0: Yeah, I can, like, she does not like having, like, serious competition going up. By the way, I'm a big fan of 7:30, but I'm also a big fan of can you believe how successful it's been, Andy? I mean, to get through one season on the ABC is always good. Mm. Not many shows on the ABC do get the tap on the shoulder and say, hey, how about coming back for a second season?
6: Oh, it's been remarkable. It's been so much fun to make. For people who don't know what the show is, there's a little blue monster called Wiz who doesn't want you to get to the end of the show. And something will happen to him if you do, and you'll get to witness that. So he's spending his whole time trying to trick the viewer into switching off or averting their attention. So it's been fun. It's been a fun ride, and kids love it.
0: And for people watching at home, one of the fun things is to try and identify some of the great voices that you'll hear in some of the characters, including Denise Scott. Dave Hughes has got to be have one of the most recognisable voices anywhere.
6: Dave plays a goblin.
0: And when Of course he does.
6: When Hughesy came into the voice booth when we were recording this before the animation, he goes, what kind of voice do you want me to put on? And I said, mate, we didn't hire you because you're an amazing voice actor. You're not Meryl Streep. Just read a Just read them with your own voice.
0: You're not Tom Hanks playing Woody, mate.
6: Yeah, exactly. So that made me laugh. But, more fun cameos. A lot of parents have enjoyed watching it with their kids because they try and pick the voices out as well, and they're great comedy actors. So Sean McAuliffe this season, Kate Langbrook, Celia Pequala, Rob Sitch.
0: Sean McAuliffe, how's he found time to do this? He's written a book. He's single-handedly gone out to try and solve Australia's gambling crisis.
6: I know. He's a busy old lad, isn't he? Thankfully you can avoid hair and makeup, I suppose, when you're doing animation. So maybe that's where you got the time saved. Sammy Pang is in there. Glenn Robbins, Angus Sampson,
0: wow.
6: Colin Lane from Leno and Woodley. It's Lee Sales even pops up. So
0: no way. Sarah Ferguson?
6: No, the stoush continues.
0: Come on, Fergie. be part of the team. Do you go out Andy and lobby these people to get them on board, or because I'd imagine...
6: I'd love to say they reached out to me, but no, it's absolutely me. It's absolutely me going through my phone and going, please, can you come and do this? That actually happens in a first season or anything. Second season was a lot easier, but same with other shows I've done. Trying to get someone to commit to a first season, which is difficult, and I understand why. You don't know what it is, and obviously it's pretty cutthroat sometimes if you put some bad product out there, and it's very public. So a second season is much easier to get people to rock on in.
0: You're dead right, because it doesn't matter what you do in your career. Mm. There's just going to be that one dud movie or that dud TV show. And I'll always go, oh, yeah, Ross Solly did the ABC Canberra Breakfast Show.
6: Yeah. And it sticks with you forever. It's just one of those things. You do a bad show and it sticks with you for a long time.
0: Fortunately for me, it's been the only show I've done. So it's I'm just tainted.
6: Yours isn't a bad show, Ross. Very good.
0: Thank you, Andy. By the way, Andy, it's still 2-2 and we're into injury time at the football. I think we're going to go to extra time here, Belgium again. Who do you think's going to win the World Cup, Andy? I know you love your football.
6: Look, France, I think, is going well. I just love the World Cup because anything can happen.
0: Oh, isn't that awesome?
6: And I cannot wait for 4 a.m. Saturday morning.
0: Me too.
6: And you realize that this has kind of swept the nation and the world when my partner Beck, who is not into sport whatsoever, said, are we getting up to watch the Socceroos?
0: Oh, my God.
6: Yes. And my fiancée loves her sleep as well. I was aghast. I said, oh, well, I am. Are you going to join me? She said, yeah. So that remains to be seen.
0: It probably means you can't sit around in your... Well, you could. Yeah, you probably... If it's your wife, you can still sit around in your undies, Andy.
6: Absolutely.
0: It'd be good.
6: Yeah, encouraged.
0: You would not want to miss at 4 a.m. You would not want to miss from tomorrow on ABC iView. Do not watch this show. And, of course, from 7:30 on Monday night. Andy, great chatting with you. All the best, mate.
6: Thank you. It's school holiday, so unlimited screen time. You know the drill.
0: No. Thanks, mate. Do not listen to that. Do not listen to that man. He knows not what he speaks about on ABC Canberra Breakfast. I'm looking at Saskia Mabin here, and she is not. She is staring at the TV screen at the moment.
7: I'm absolutely glued to it because I looked at the screen a few minutes ago, and it was 2-0.
0: 2-0.
7: Senegal's way. And then I looked away and I looked back up and it was 2-2. I missed 2 goals and now I don't want to miss another one.
0: No. Well, Democratic Republic of Congo, I got up and watched the England match this morning. So they were leading 1-0 against England at half time. And then England came out, Harry Kane came out, scored 2 goals and knocked Democratic Republic of Congo out. And I feel that Senegal, sadly, it might end the same way. But anyway...
7: Do you really think so? I thought they had this one in the bag.
0: No, well, it's 2-2. They're going to go to extra time, I reckon. Anyway, Sass, what do you got coming up on your show?
7: Coming up on the show, we're talking about a few closures. The Afghan embassy has officially closed here in Canberra.
0: Oh.
7: So we're going to try and chat to them. Also, a Pilates studio, Strong Pilates in Braddon, has gone into liquidation almost just days after they advertised sales on all of their classes for their clients, which is really interesting. So we're going to try and talk about that as well.
0: Good Lord. What is it all about? All right. That and much, much more with Saskia after 9 o'clock. By the way, in Duffy, you are still without power. There are 120 customers without power. It's been that way since 11 o'clock. We're told that the power should be restored at around 11 o'clock this morning. So that's in Duffy. That's Duffy, Holder and Rivette. We'll have more storm news for you after the news and AM. It's 8 o'clock.
8: ABC News. Good morning. I'm Anna Vito. Independent ACT Senator David Pocock has welcomed a federal government change to a tool used to determine a person's funding for in-home aged care. There have been hundreds of complaints about the assessment tool, which uses an algorithm which cannot be overridden by human assessors. The federal government says a health bureaucrat will now be able to alter an outcome in special cases. Senator Pocock says it's an important change.
9: It's been a huge amount of work done by Senator Rustin from the Liberals, Senator Ormond Payne from the Greens. I've been working with them to really push the government and ensure that there is human oversight over this algorithm, which we know isn't working for older Australians.
8: The family of a Thai teenager who was allegedly murdered by an Australian man have laid her ashes to rest. Correspondent Rachel Clayton reports.
10: The 17-year-old's body was returned to the family earlier this week. Hundreds of people from her community and Kalasai province in Thailand's northeast attended her funeral. Tan Chonok's great aunt, Mi Boon Sert, says she raised the teen. "I was like a mother to her," she said. "She called me mum." Police allege Australian man Simon Carman strangled

0: Tun Chunok in his hotel room in Pattaya City, stuffed her body into a suitcase and dumped it near railway tracks. Mr. Carmen denies the allegations. The 45-year-old has been charged with her murder and is being held in remand. Rachel Clayton, ABC News.
1: Iran insists it will not begin discussions on the next phase of any peace deal with the US until an interim agreement between the two countries is fully implemented. Here's Middle East correspondent Matthew Doran.
2: US and Iranian officials have met with mediators Qatar in Doha for technical talks, but the two sides are not sitting down face to face as they try to make progress on a lasting agreement in the Middle East. Iran's chief negotiator says that process is stalled because the US hasn't upheld its side of the interim deal, which demanded an immediate end to fighting on all fronts, including in Lebanon, and the beginning of some frozen Iranian assets being handed back to Tehran. The US President Donald Trump has insisted progress is being made, including on things such as the denuclearization of Iran, comments which appear at odds with Iran's stated position. Matthew Doran, ABC News, Jerusalem.
1: Crews are working to restore power to more than 1,200 customers in the Murrumbateman area northwest of Canberra. Severe overnight weather has caused widespread network damage. Across Canberra, around 9,000 customers lost power. Most of those have now been restored. Essential Energy estimates Murrumbateman residents could have to wait until 1 o'clock this afternoon before they're reconnected. Locals in Googong, south of Queanbeyan, say the township needs its own emergency services base. The community just outside Canberra has a growing population of more than 10,000 people, but ambulance crews for the area are based in Queanbeyan. Googong resident Matthew Turtle is among a group of residents who've launched a petition calling for the New South Wales Government, Queanbeyan Palarang Regional Council and emergency services agencies to prioritise the establishment of a permanent station for ambulances and a dedicated local rural fire service brigade.
3: The problem is, if it's a child that's in distress, a life-threatening issue with the child, they normally run two ambulances. So that takes out 100% of the ambulances in the Queanbeyan area. So you're falling back to an ambulance in Bungendore 25 minutes away.
1: Economic analysis by KPMG has found households are facing one of the heaviest interest burdens on record. Analysis by Bureau of Statistics data over the past 40 years reveals over the past 2 years, households have faced tougher conditions than they did when the cash rate reached 17.5% in 1989. KPMG senior economist Terry Rawnsley says Gen X, who were paying mortgages through the global financial crisis, have experienced the greatest hardship.
4: Even though those X's got into the market in the late sort of 2000s, they've probably still got a sizable loan they're paying off now, even 30 years later. So they're still carrying the burden of those high house prices even now.
1: Finance, the Dow Jones was flat at the close. The S&P 500 lost a fifth of 1%, the dollar buying 68.9 US cents. At the Men's Soccer World Cup, England has survived a huge scare to beat the Democratic Republic of Congo 2-1, thanks to two late goals from English captain Harry Kane. While in Seattle, Belgium scored twice in quick succession to equalise late in regulation time of their game against Senegal. It is still 2-2 as extra time gets underway. Canberra's weather, a shower or two. A forecast top of 14 degrees. A sheep graziers warning for the ACT and all surrounding districts. Right now it's 10 degrees in Tuggeranong, 9 degrees in Dixon and at the airport. ABC News.
5: Good morning and welcome to AM. I'm Barbara Miller coming to you from Gadigal Land in Sydney. On today's program, the family of a Thai girl allegedly murdered by an Australian man demands the harshest possible punishment for her killer. And a huge backlog in applications to the National Redress Scheme has thousands of child sexual abuse survivors fearing they could miss out on compensation.
6: I can't see any way that the scheme can actually meet the requirements for which it was set up without an extension of processing time.
5: It's been a source of debate and commentary for many years. Who's had it tougher, households of today or older generations who were paying mortgages when interest rates were in double digits in the 1990s? Now, new economic analysis from KPMG has found Australian households have faced greater mortgage pressure in the past 2 years than they did when the RBA's cash rate reached 17.5%. in 1989. And Gen X, that's those in their mid-40s to early 60s, who were paying mortgages through the global financial crisis, have

0: experienced the greatest hardship in the past 40 years. Bridget Fitzgerald reports.
1: It is likely an argument that many Australians have had around the dinner table or at a family gathering. Which generation has had it the hardest? Terry Rawnsley, a senior economist at KPMG, believes he's found the answer, in the past 40 years at least. Those born from the mid-1960s to 1980, Gen Xers, have faced the greatest mortgage burden.
2: Even though those Xers got into the market in the late sort of 2000s, they've probably still got a sizable loan they're paying off now, even 30 years later. So they're still carrying the burden of those high house prices even now.
1: KPMG's analysis examined ABS data on home loans, personal loans and credit card interest repayments over the past 40 years. Terry Rawnsley says the Gen X cohort were hit with the global financial crisis just as house prices had started to accelerate.
2: The period around the GFC from sort of 2006 to 2013, there was an extended period when interest payments were over 6%. The typical length of a loan sort of had gone from 20 to 25 years up to sort of that 30-year period.
1: He compared interest payments to incomes as an average across all households, not just households with home loans. He says things are worse now than they were almost four decades ago.
2: Interestingly, we found that kind of the last couple of years, households have spent about 6% of their gross income on interest repayments. That's higher than that period when interest rates were around 17% in the late 80s.
1: Diane Bulmer is a real estate agent on the New South Wales Central Coast. She says younger buyers often need two incomes and the help of their parents just to get into a home.
3: We're seeing a lot of multi-gen at the moment where the parents are actually either assisting monetary or they're assisting with like a multi-gen situation where there's two dwellings on the one property, dual occupancy. I'm also seeing with the younger demographic that they still have to continue working. They may be having families, but the children are predominantly having to be minded by grandparents or go into daycare so that both partners can actually continue working to pay the mortgage and the cost of living.
1: Diane Bulmer says younger bidders and in particular first home buyers have vacated the market at the moment as they wait to get an idea of where it's headed in the wake of the federal government's recent tax changes and interest rate rises. The mother of four says her children's generation are definitely facing tougher conditions repaying a home than previous generations.
3: Without a doubt. I have four adult children and fortunately three of them have homes, but for the fourth one that actually still has a young family, he's definitely struggling to get into the local market.
1: Terry Rawnsley says the proportion of income Australians are spending on interest repayments has a ripple effect across the entire economy.
2: Over the last 3 years, households have gone from having about 3% of their income going to interest repayments to about 6%. And that 3% is really causing a lot of cost of living pressures. It's people finding it harder to kind of do discretionary spending. It's putting them into financial stress. And it's meaning that households are spending less than other things, which stimulate the economy.
1: The KPMG analysis comes as national housing values fell by 0.4% in June, the largest decline since 2022. But prospective home buyers could face higher repayments and a further reduction to their borrowing capacity if the RBA decides to increase the cash rate again next month.
0: Bridget Fitzgerald there. There's concern thousands of child sexual abuse survivors could miss out on compensation via the National Redress Scheme. The scheme, set up in response to the Royal Commission into Institutional Child Sexual Abuse, has a backlog of 30,000 applications, but is slated for closure in 2028. Advocates are calling for that timeline to be extended. Political reporter Claudia Long has more from Canberra.
4: For abuse survivor Chris Coombs, getting acknowledgement of the abuse he suffered and compensation from the scheme has been life-changing.
5: I was at the shops and I got a call and I was informed about the successful outcome and I just wept. For me, the money component as well, it allowed me to go to law school.
4: And while he describes the gruelling redress investigation process as among his darkest days, it's also something he's desperate for other victim survivors to be able to access.
5: To finally share my truth, have it believed, have it recognised, and then to no longer have to pay for my own therapy felt like really important opportunity for healing.
4: Chris Coombs is a survivor advocate with the legal firm and support service No More, working directly with people navigating the redress scheme. But the scheme has a backlog of 30,000 applications, with more than 1,500 expected to roll in each month over the next year. No More CEO Jackie Mead wants the scheme extended beyond its planned mid-2028 closure.
6: I can't see any way that the scheme can actually meet the requirements for which it was set up, which obviously includes processing the applications of all of those people that came forward without an extension of that processing time.
4: The federal government told the ABC it's made significant improvements to the scheme's operations, but in the first half of 2026, the scheme's processed an average of 993 applications a month. It's an increase on the previous 5 months, but that current rate of progress isn't enough to clear the existing backlog before the scheme shuts. Griffith University criminologist and former member of the Commonwealth Independent Advisory Council on Redress, Kathleen Daly, has studied redress schemes since 2012.
7: 1 year to close the redress scheme after the close of applications is ludicrous.
4: In a submission to a Senate inquiry, the Department of Social Services said it could process all cases before the sunset date. Professor Daly disputes that.
7: All redress schemes, except very small ones, take more than a year to finalise applications.
4: She's also worried the department is underestimating the number of cases that will come in before the application deadline on July 1, 2027.
7: In the last anywhere from 3 to 6 months, or in the last month of a scheme, there's a huge surge of applications.
4: It's numbers like these that have Greens Senator David Shoebridge echoing calls to push back the application deadline and extend the scheme.
8: All of those vulnerable survivors, many of them have finally worked up the courage and found the space, found the moment in their lives where they can come and speak about their abuse, they're going to be knocking on a shut door. Oh, we cannot let that happen.
4: Senator Shoebridge is a member of the parliamentary inquiry into the scheme's operation and says he's been frustrated with responses from the government during hearings. Social Services Minister Tanya Plibersek said in a statement, the federal government won't let victim survivors down and is focused on improving how the scheme operates so survivors receive outcomes sooner and with better support throughout the process.
0: Political reporter Claudia Long there. And if you need support, help is available from Bravehearts on 1-800-272-831. The federal government is expected to introduce its gambling ad legislation to Parliament today, but it's already facing pressure to make changes. Political reporter Sarah Tomevska joined me from Canberra.
9: Labor's legislation seeks to limit gambling ads to 3 per hour during daytime TV and early evening. It would impose a complete ban during live sports broadcasts, but no restrictions on gambling advertising after 8:30 at night. It's also seeking a ban on radio gambling ads during school pickup and drop-off times. Online ads for under 18s on social media platforms would also be restricted, and there'd be a requirement for social media platforms to offer opt-out systems for adults, as well as banning of gambling ads in stadiums and on jerseys once existing commercial and sponsorship contracts run out. Now, in order for the government to actually pass this legislation, which has been much anticipated and delayed by 3 years through the Parliament, it will need support from either the Greens and Crossbench or the Coalition. But there's no one in Parliament apart from Labor that believes this legislation goes far enough to protect particularly children from gambling harms. Now, the Greens and Crossbench senators like ACT Senator David Pocock are calling for amendments like setting up a national regulator to actually have oversight of the industry, as well as to ban inducements, which are when gambling companies offer people credits that they can only cash out, essentially, if they keep betting. Independent Senator David Pocock's been a particularly harsh critic of Labor's proposed reforms and says this is an opportunity for the Parliament to de-link sport from gambling.
10: The government needs to look after Australian children. This is an opportunity to actually stop the normalisation of gambling amongst Australian kids. We now know that 75% of Australian children think that gambling is just a normal part of enjoying sport. We should be enjoying sport for what it is, rather than just this opportunity to flog off a harmful product. And so, you know, I really am disappointed with the government's approach here, but I'm working with the opposition, working with the Greens in the Senate, and there's a real opportunity for the Senate to actually stand up and put Australians and Australian children ahead of vested interests.
0: That's Independent Senator David Pocock. And Sarah Tomevska, what's the Coalition's view on this?
9: Well, the Coalition says it wants to work with the government to pass this legislation, but it's also raised concerns around children still seeing gambling advertising on television, particularly during evening sports. So, look, the Coalition has supported the Greens' push for a Senate inquiry into this bill, which will now take place over the winter break and report back on the 17th of August.
0: Sarah Tomevska, you're listening to AM, where it's 17 minutes past 8. A funeral for a Thai teenager allegedly killed by an Australian man has been held in her home village. The body of 17-year-old Toncharnok Donhamala was found in a suitcase in Pattaya on Thailand's east coast. 45-year-old Australian Simon Carman has been charged with her murder. Her family says it wants the harshest punishment for her killer. ABC correspondent Rachel Clayton reports.
11: Outside a Buddhist temple in Kalasan province in Thailand's northeast, monks perform funeral rites as the remains of Toncharnok Donhamla are laid to rest. The temple abbot says hundreds of families attended the funeral.
12: There was a lot of people, her mum and dad, also the relatives. At the time when the body was here, even the parking lots were full. They felt sorry for her.
11: Thai police allege the 17-year-old was violently killed by 45-year-old Simon Carman inside his rented hotel room in the city of Pattaya before disposing of her body in a suitcase dumped near railway tracks. Mr. Carman denies the allegations. Pattaya Police Colonel Anek Sra Thung Yu says CCTV shows the teen arriving with Mr. Carman at his hotel, but she's never seen coming out.
12: She had only sent a message to her friend saying she had arrived. After that, she could no longer be contacted.
11: Toncharnok's great-aunt, Mi Boon Seut, says she helped raise the teenager and is struggling to comprehend her loss.
13: I'm just like a mother to her. She called me mum. Before she went, she told me she'd be back soon. I've raised her since she was 3 months old.
11: The 75-year-old says she wants the person responsible to face the death penalty.
13: If he can be killed, I want him to be killed like my niece. I want life for life.
11: Toncharnok's auntie, Miriti Thanachai, says she identified her niece's body.
14: Six of us went to the morgue. I was standing 1 meter away from the body. Her face was bruised and swelling. It turned dark. Teeth was broken, her head and hair was pulled.
11: Earlier this week, details emerged about Mr. Carman's movements the night he met the teenager. The manager of Marina 2 Bar and Grill in Pattaya says he appeared drunk.
15: He was drunk, yes. He walked, swaying side to side.
11: Police say Mr. Carman will remain in remand for up to 84 days while they build their case.
0: Rachel Clayton there. Donald Trump's personal wealth grew enormously during his first year back in the White House, according to new financial disclosure papers. North America correspondent Lauren Day has been going through the documents.
16: Bob, there's almost 1,000 pages of disclosures, so it's a pretty extensive look at the president's finances, although I should say not entirely complete. But it does raise fresh questions about just how much his personal wealth has grown during his presidency so far. Overall, he raked in over $2 billion US dollars last year, according to analysis by the major newspapers here. And that compares to about $622 million in 2024, so that's more than three times the amount since re-entering the White House. And one of the most lucrative parts of the president's earnings are his crypto ventures. And that's interesting for a number of reasons, but in part because he was once a very outspoken skeptic of cryptocurrency. He once said that it was a haven for drug dealers and scammers, but now he's a major player. And he's made more than $1 billion from his family's crypto ventures at the same time that he's the industry's top policymaker. And we have seen that he's pushed crypto-friendly policies since taking office and lifted those Biden-era regulations since he re-entered the White House. So in a statement, the White House spokeswoman Anna Kelly said that he had turned America into the crypto capital of the world, but they denied that there are any conflicts of interest there. Donald Trump himself was asked earlier today whether he is profiting off the presidency. Here's what he had to say.
17: I don't get involved in my personal. We have funds that run my money. And I purposely, I never speak to any of the people that run the money. But they're at big institutions, and they invest in whatever they invest. Well, you know why I'm profiting? Because the stock market's going up. Everybody's profiting.
0: Everybody's profiting. Wow, quite the statement. But Lauren, it's not just crypto, is it? What else is the US president making money off?
16: Well, also included in this haul were, as you'd expect, millions in real estate deals overseas, including projects in Saudi Arabia, the UAE, Romania, India, all over the place. There were millions of dollars in sales of Trump-branded items like Bibles, sneakers, cologne, watches, also royalties from his books, and interestingly, even a $6,000 monthly pension fund from the Screen Actors Guild from his time back on The Apprentice. It also revealed that he has earned $80 million in income from settlements with various media and tech giants that he's sued, including ABC America, Paramount, and Meta. So it's been a very lucrative year for the president.
0: North America correspondent Lauren Day. Locals in far north Queensland are calling for greater border surveillance after a group of foreign nationals travelling by boat made landfall north of Weipa earlier this week. A Taiwanese man has now been charged over his alleged role in a people smuggling venture. Roseanne Maloney reports.
11: Sand whips into the air as a Border Force chopper ascends from a picturesque Cape York beach. Holidaymaker Dan Tonnen says word had quickly spread at his beachside campground when the boat came ashore in the middle of the night.
18: It freaked them out, as you can imagine. We don't really have any boats up this side pulling in at that time of night. And then one of them actually walked right into their camp.
11: It was a long night.
18: And so they hid in their tents and then actually hid in their car at one stage. And they went on for a few hours before the men, there was about 15 of them, they reckon, just walked into the bush and disappeared.
11: The boat contained at least five foreign nationals who were likely seeking asylum. Mr. Tonnen says their arrival earlier this week had unfortunate timing.
18: To be honest, if they had have probably not picked school holidays to come ashore, they probably would have got away with it.
11: The Australian Federal Police, Queensland Police and Australian Border Force have declined interviews, but issued a joint statement confirming a 34-year-old Taiwanese man has been charged over his alleged role in a failed people smuggling venture. He was arrested at a supermarket in Weipa in northern Cape York. Another 30-year-old man was also detained. Queensland Police Minister Dan Purdy says his officers have been assisting federal authorities to detain the group.
19: But this is an absolute embarrassment for the Albanese government. The federal government needs to secure our borders.
11: Boats with people seeking asylum rarely bypass Border Force's maritime surveillance measures to reach the Australian mainland, but it does happen. In February 2024, a group of 39 men from Pakistan, Bangladesh and India successfully made landfall at a remote beach near Beagle Bay, north of Broome in Western Australia. Months earlier, another vessel carrying a group of asylum seekers arrived undetected to the remote Andro Peninsula, also in WA. This latest incident in Queensland has some Weipa residents remembering previous incidents being flagged by commercial fishers.
20: So if they look like foreign vessels, we used to ring or usually try to ring Canberra and get someone to see if they could check it out.
11: Lynette Olsen runs a seafood business in Weipa and used to run fishing boats off the coast there.
20: There's not many people that do a lot of fishing here now, so the coast is virtually open to whoever wants to come in.
11: The 34-year-old Taiwanese national will face Cairns Magistrates Court today.
0: That report by Roseanne Maloney and Oliver Gordon. Online hate is the focus of this week's hearings at the Royal Commission on Anti-Semitism and Social Cohesion. And today's first witness is Sarah Schwartz, who heads up the Jewish Council. The group, which says it represents about 2,500 Australian Jews, was established in the wake of the October 7 attacks. It's highly critical of Israel's conduct during the war in Gaza. The council says it formed because its members disagree with many of the views held by the main Jewish organisations, such as the Executive Council of Australian Jewry or the Jewish Board of Deputies. The JCA's Sarah Schwartz joined me earlier.
3: My experiences of anti-Semitic targeting and abuse

0: over the last 2.5 years come from my public advocacy as a Jewish person in support of Palestinian freedom and justice. I've been targeted in a pretty sustained way by two main groups, the first being neo-Nazi and far-right actors, and that targeting's occurred through online content, but also through sustained campaigns involving my personal details and other types of harassment. And then the second group is pro-Israel actors who conflate Jewish identity with support for the state of Israel. What is really, really important is that the commission and governments and institutions understand the harm caused by the conflation of Jewish identity and Israel. We know that, you know, one of the drivers of anti-Semitism is Israel's conduct and blaming Jewish people for Israel's actions. That's been spoken about by the commission a lot.
1: On this issue of classification, you take issue with the way that the Executive Council of Australian Jewry classifies anti-Semitic incidents. What's your concern there?
0: Look, I want to preface this by saying that, of course, anti-Semitism is rising. And so many of the examples that are in reports that have been documented by ECAJ and others are really legitimate instances of anti-Semitism. And, you know, we only have to look at the context in which this Royal Commission was created, the context of Bondi, to understand how serious the risk of anti-Semitism is. And so what we say is that it's really important for these reports to have clear definitions of anti-Semitism, to not conflate it with criticism of Israel, so that governments and institutions and we and Australian society are better able to understand what is actually anti-Semitic, so that these reports aren't undermined. And I think that that's why it's really important to have independent reports.
1: Given that the majority of Jewish organisations in Israel and the Australian government and the commission are using the IRA definition, isn't it a question of clarifying that definition rather than throwing it out?
0: Look, the IRA definition, there's a real documented history globally of the IRA definition being used to chill speech. And our position is that it's simply unworkable at this stage. Not only is the headline definition of IRA exceptionally vague, but the examples themselves promote so much confusion.
1: We heard earlier in the week from Stephen Loy on this program. He advocated for specialist police units to be focused on protecting the Jewish community. I just wonder what your thoughts are there.
0: Look, it's really clear that that security issues and fears are very live and in the minds of a lot of Jewish people, and that people are really scared about whether police can protect them, and so, you know, I think it's really important for that trust to be rebuilt and for Jewish people's safety to be rebuilt. I don't think, in my view, there is a need for a specialist police force. I think that sends a really bad message, particularly when we have, you know, other racialized groups also being subjected to increasing forms of hatred and violence. I think we really need to see safety measures that engage in an anti-racist approach and also really ensure the protection of Jewish people and make Jewish people feel safe and secure.
1: The Jewish Council's Sarah Schwartz. In finance, Wall Street stocks have ended slightly lower. The Australian dollar is buying 68.9 US cents. That's AM for today. It's 8:30.
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3: My word of the day today, churlish.
4: I've met with people who work at Canberra Hospital who are living in caravan parks. They simply cannot afford to live in Canberra. We have to change that.
5: Emergency services have just arrived on the scene. There's a big tree across the road and you can hear the chainsaw.
3: Yeah,
5: you can hear the chainsaw in the background. It's being cut up and removed.
4: And you can't lower the price of inputs in building materials. You can't lower the price of trades. But what you can do is use Commonwealth land when it's sold to lower the price of land to enable this sort of affordable housing.
6: With the strong winds and the wet soils combined, it brings a lot of trees down. So our SES crews, lots of fire and rescue crews and city and environment crews out all night last night, and fresh new crews coming on this morning, still hard at work as the sun's come up. People have found a lot of trees down, and I'd encourage people to stay away from anything that's looking a bit dodgy.
7: Ross, have I got any chance of having your attention? I mean, you're watching that.
8: How good is it though, mate?
7: We'll soldier on.
8: Soldier on.
7: If you drift off and your eyes go elsewhere, I can try and...

0: remain professional, and then you can kind of cover for me if something happens. Yeah.
1: 666 ABC Canberra Breakfast with Ross Solly.
2: Yes, I am. I am focused. Don't you worry about that. I've got my mind 100% on the job at hand, and that is to present the last half hour of the ABC Canberra Breakfast Show. Even though, as we speak, we are into the second half of extra time. Senegal versus Belgium. It is still 2-2, with Senegal having been leading 2-0 with 80 minutes played. What a game. We'll go to that. I'll keep you posted if anything should happen there. There's a lot of storm damage around this morning. A lot of places had a lot of rain. And just on the power front, in Murrumbateman, Bateman, your power has been off. You don't need me to tell you this. It's been off for quite some time. What you do need me to tell you is that you should be back on at about 1 o'clock this afternoon in Murrumbateman. In Duffy, where we also understand there's quite a lot of places without power, 120 customers still without power in Duffy, Holder and Rivette. Your expected restoration time is just after 11 o'clock this morning. So sorry to be the bearer of bad tidings, but that's the current state of play there. If you come across any other problems on the roads this morning that we should let our listener know about, if you've got updates on power in your neighbourhood, if it's off, let us know, please, so we can pass it on to our listener on 1300 681 666 or 0467 922 666. Yes, I'm struggling to remain professional this morning and keep an eye on things, but somebody who always, no matter what the circumstances, maintains her professionalism is Anna Vido. Anna Vido, News Headlines. Good morning, Anna.
3: Good morning, Ross. Federal Aged Care Minister Sam Ray says the government's listened to older Australians and will allow human assessors to override a controversial algorithm's decisions about eligibility for in-home aged care funding, at least in limited circumstances. The federal government is already facing calls for amendments and a Senate inquiry as it prepares to introduce laws to restrict gambling advertising to Parliament today. Independent ACT David Pocock is among members of the crossbench calling for a complete ban. The extent of fraud within the NDIS is expected to be laid bare in a report which is due today from a parliamentary inquiry into the issue. Australia will provide $2 million in humanitarian aid for Venezuela in response to devastating earthquakes there. Almost 2,300 people are now confirmed dead, and the UN is warning a sustained effort will be needed to address hunger in Venezuela. Hundreds of mourners have gathered as the ashes of a Thai teenager allegedly murdered by an Australian man have been interred at a ceremony in her home village. Newly released financial disclosures show the US President Donald Trump raked in more than $2.2 billion last year, including more than $1 billion from his family's crypto businesses. Wild weather overnight has caused power outages around our region. Power has now been mostly restored to around 9,000 Canberra customers who blacked out last night. But across the border, more than 1,200 Murrumbateman customers are likely to be without power until 1 o'clock this afternoon. And at the Men's Soccer World Cup, captain Harry Kane has saved England from elimination, scoring two late goals to defeat Congo 2-1. While in Seattle, Belgium has scored two quick goals in quick succession with just minutes left in regular time to equalise with Senegal. Late in extra time, it is still 2-2.
2: I just saw the Belgians put a clear over, they put it into the grandstand.
3: Yep.
2: Anna Vido.
3: Shower 2, top of 14 degrees, 11 in Tuggeranong, now 9 in Dixon.
2: I did hear a report earlier this morning that Donald Trump's Bitcoin is now worth less than $2.
3: I have to be honest with you, I'm not up to date on with Donald Trump's Bitcoin, the trading of his Bitcoin.
2: Yeah, which would seem to be a rapid fall from grace, if that's the case. Thank you, Anna. I'll let you get back to preparing your next bulletin, which I'm sure you'll be doing with considerable gusto.
3: Thanks, Ross.
2: For 9 o'clock. Anna Vido in the newsroom. Sorry about that. It just got a bit, they just had a clear shot at goal and somehow they missed. I have no idea what's going on sometimes. 25 to 9 on The Breakfast Show. Mary Good has been out all morning going around the region and going around the city looking at storm damage. And Mary, you found a fairly significant bit of damage just now. Good morning again to you.
4: Yes, Ross, it seems like the storm damage has really hit the western part of the ACT. Where I am standing right now is in Scullin on Fruin Place. Now, there's a big branch that's come off a gum tree here. It's pierced the roof of a building here. Now, this building is a special disability support accommodation.

0: Both.
1: All right, let's have a listen.
0: We're just standing by one of the residences here. It looks like a tree has fallen on the roof. Explain what this building is here.
2: This is a specialist disability accommodation unit. All the units here are they're owned by CHC. They're purpose-built, beautiful residence, and each of the units is occupied by someone that has a profound disability, generally a profound disability, who needs complex supports. And this particular one is that. This went through the roof in the middle of the night.
0: The tree, that is.
2: Yes, went right. The tree went through the roof in the middle of the night, pierced the roof there, so all the lounge rooms flooded. The owners are fantastic, will organise for hotels for this evening, and they'll, foot the bill. So everyone's, come in to do what has to be due to make sure that everyone's safe.
0: How many people have to move out as a result of this tree falling on the roof?
2: Just one gentleman at the moment. Yeah, I haven't seen the other units. I don't know. Just the one guy.
0: It's a for people we can't see. It seems like a limb has fallen off this big gum tree here. Have these gum trees posed a problem before?
2: Yes, 6 months ago another one fell down. They look to me that some of them seriously need to be cut back. The one that has fallen down here, it's just clearly a half-dead old gum tree that should have been taken down, I think. And perhaps this will just move the whole thing along. But when this place was built, there were concerns from the neighbours about what trees were going to be cut down and what weren't. And that's understandable. Nobody wants someone to come and build and clear the decks. But I think this might be motivate someone to come and take this one down at least. Yeah. And SES will make that decision this morning.
0: Quite a lot of damage here.
2: It really is, isn't it? I didn't realise how much. On the inside, it's completely flooded and pierced through. So we're just worried about the electrics. So SES will come through, do a survey. If the electric's okay and we can cover the roof, the gentleman will stay here for the night. If not, he'll be in a flash hotel somewhere.
1: Well, I suppose that's a positive outcome, I guess, Mary, from that. But must have been a bit of a shock during the night.
0: It would have been an almighty crash, a big bang on the roof here, Ross. Yeah, there is tape, ACT Fire and Rescue, danger, no entry tape around this area, but there are no vehicles here at the moment.
1: All right. We're getting a few reports in now. David's just sent a picture of a tree down in their backyard in Fadden. As you said, Mary, there seems to be parts of Canberra, especially where you've spotted this morning, where it's been particularly hard hit in the past 24 hours or so. And no doubt, as people get up and get about out and about this morning, there'll be more reports of damage. Thank you, Mary. It's been a very busy morning for you. Really appreciate
0: Thank you,
1: it.
0: Ross.
1: Mary Good out there where this tree has fallen down on top of a building. And unfortunately, there'll be one resident who will need to be moved out. Senegal has just given away a penalty, a very controversial decision, but Belgium have got a penalty now, so and they're deep into extra time. Terrible way for the game to finish if that's the way it is, but I'll let you know for those who are driving or can't see what's going on. I'll let you know how the penalty goes, but it is Belgium who've just been awarded a penalty. 20 to 9 on the ABC Canberra Breakfast Show. You are with me, Ross Solly. Give us a call if there's any other problems on the road you come across this morning, or any other problems with trees down, etc., etc. So all our light rail stock, all our light rail vehicles have now been retrofitted with onboard storage systems. Why is this important? What will this mean? Anthony Haraldson is the acting Deputy Director General of Canberra Infrastructure and joins us on the program this morning. Anthony, good morning to you.
3: Yeah, good morning to you, Ross.
1: So what does this actually mean? What have you done to each of the light rail units to improve them?
3: Yeah, so the 14 vehicles that

0: were part of the Stage 1 light rail network have been retrofitted with onboard storage systems. That's energy storage systems. So that's essentially lithium batteries that are placed on top of the vehicles. So they're quite large. There's two battery packs per vehicle. They weigh about 2,700 kilos each. And the idea is that these batteries, which have progressively been retrofitted to the existing fleet over the past couple of years or past 18 months, the idea is that we're going to have wire-free running between Linga and Commonwealth Park. So essentially what happens is these vehicles will charge as they operate on the light rail network on Stage 1. So that's with the overhead wire network. And then as part of Stage 2A, they'll be able to operate wire-free. Part of that retrofit process also includes some safety upgrades to the vehicles. So as you may be aware, we've got five new vehicles joining our fleet, which have already been commissioned. And those new vehicles had a number of kind of new technologies, and we've been able to integrate some of those technologies into the older vehicles.
1: So the five new ones, they've already got this equipment in store, that you don't need to retrofit them at all. They will arrive ready to go, will they?
0: That's right, Ross. They've arrived and they're already on the network. So they've been operating for a little bit of time now. So they come with those onboard energy storage systems already in place and are ready for the operations of Stage 2A to commence in early 2028.
1: So I have to ask you, Anthony, is this new technology or is it something that's been around for some time?
0: So the technology, I mean, battery technology, as we're all familiar with, it's been evolving over the years. So this battery technology wasn't available back in 2015, 2016 when the contracts were signed for Stage 1. However, the vehicles that we had for Stage 1 were designed and ready to kind of hold the battery systems themselves.
1: Mm.
0: So it is fairly new. It's a lithium-ion technology, which has been around for some time, but these actual batteries are the newest that you'll see out, on any light rail vehicle, probably around the world, really.
1: And I mean, obviously, the plan was always, wasn't it, Anthony, that there'd be no wires going through the parliamentary triangle, etc. So was it always the plan that eventually you would have to embrace some new form of technology to make sure you could do this?
0: Yeah, so there was a joint standing committee around 2019 that went through obviously the Commonwealth government. Part of that process was how would stage 2B and stage 2A look and feel. Part of that was also was to have some of those views and vistas maintained through the parliamentary triangle and also around Commonwealth Park. So part of that process, it was stipulated that yes, it would be wire-free. So over the last number of years, we've been planning for that. Stage 2A has been planned and designed not to have the wires, and the vehicles themselves with these new battery technology has been designed to have enough batteries to get to the other side of Parliament House and back again if it needed to, if there had been any incident around the parliamentary triangle where you had to get back to wire running operations.
1: And I think you might have just partly answered a question from a listener here. This is from Peter. What is the capacity of the light rail batteries?
0: Yeah, so each battery has about 70 kilowatts as the charging capacity. So that's 140 per vehicle. And it's plenty of battery to be able to get to the other side of Parliament House. And as I said, if for instance, we have to make sure that we're planning for any incident or anything that may happen. So if we have to turn around at some point, there's enough battery there to get back to Linga.
1: Yeah. It is 8:45, just letting you know, Belgium converted the penalty. So they now lead 3-2. Against Senegal. This is a real heartbreak story, unfortunately, unfolding for Senegal. Also, another listener wants to know, with this new technology, will you now not have any more problems with the overhead wires freezing during winter? I know we had some problems last winter, in a couple of days. Will this remove that as a problem?
0: So the idea is that we charge along the length of the network. What we can do now from the commissioning that we've done and the testing, we can charge from the Linga through to Dixon around that area. That's how much time it takes to charge. There will be some operational considerations. Let's leave that to CMET, the operator, to work through whether they would use the battery or not in those circumstances. But it's definitely been designed so that it can be used when it needs to be used. So whether that includes the moments when there's a bit of ice on the overhead line, there'll be a kind of an operational decision, I guess, from the operator.
1: A listener wants to know, we sort of talked about this already, but is this tech to address demands from the NCA?

0: regarding no lines across the triangle, or is this something which you always were planning to do no matter what? Or has the NCAA sort of come back to you and said, we can't have lines up across there?
1: So part of that joint standing committee, there was some considerations about, you know, how it would go through the parliamentary triangle, and there's considerations around, you know, views and vistas, but also the impact of the surrounding road network. So really, it's from, you know, 2015. It probably wasn't anticipated that we would have wire free running, but there was always a possibility with technology, and whether those batteries can get further, you know, as time goes on, batteries will. The duration of the battery will improve over time, but essentially it is a condition that was put on from the Alinga stop through to the Parliamentary Triangle. Mm. It's to us, it's not an issue. We've designed around this, and we've been able to come up with a really fantastic solution. And then the other thing, I guess, Ross, just to really probably point out, is this: all this work was actually happened in the ACT, so at the depot, so the light rail depot. That depot was upgraded as part of the works that we did. We had some additional storage capacity put in there for batteries. So, that, you know, we've got thermal management systems and a temperature control room, which actually can hold the spare batteries, you know, for when they're being tested and installed. But also that depot was upgraded so that we could house those five additional new vehicles that have come from Spain over the past 12 months.
0: And Martin from Chifley wants to know, do you have the capacity to charge at the new individual stops like they do in other countries? Do you have that technology?
1: So in the Parliamentary Triangle, we don't. That was a consideration, and that's what they have in Newcastle with their light rail network. So they're an overhead charging bar, essentially. That could be a consideration, but you know, getting the power to those stops, that was, you know, enough power, it was another consideration. But we don't, you know, with this battery technology, we don't require that. So we'll travel all the way through to Adelaide Avenue, where we'll go back onto wire running once Stage 2B is up and operational.
0: All right. This weekend, I know you are just going back to buses because you've got some work going on Stage 2A. What exactly is that work, Anthony Harrelson?
1: Yeah, there's a fair bit of work happening. So we've got a bit of work happening around the Alinga stop. We've got some signal infrastructure going in place. So the signals that we use for the light rail network. So to be able to do that work, we need to de-energise the network, and hence why we need to have buses running. So it is only a short stoppage. So from first service on Saturday morning through to last service on Sunday, that's the light rail services. They will be, they'll stop, and what we'll have is CDC Canberra, the bus organisation, that will actually run replacement buses, and that's from all the way from Alinga through to Gungahlin. Each stop will have a stop available, a bus stop, so that when you get to the actual light rail area, you'll see that there'll be a bus stop and some signage and some staff there to show people around. And we're operating either the same duration or time frame as the existing network, if not better, to make sure that people can get to where they need to get. And we're really mindful Sunday morning as well. There's probably going to be a lot more people in the city with the Socceroos game.
0: Yes,
1: so
0: indeed. Yeah,
1: about 7 a.m. We'll have buses waiting at the East Row kind of bus interchange in the city to get people out.
0: So there'll be no bus, there'll be no light rail network on the way home from the football.
1: That's right. So yeah, that whole weekend there'll be none. Yep. And there'll be some road closures. So North Point Avenue southbound, there'll be some road closures there for people to be mind of. Just they'll be closed from 1 a.m. to 5 a.m. Just to allow for some other work to happen in that area.
0: All right. Good stuff. Anthony Harrelson, appreciate your time this morning. Thank you.
1: Thanks, Ross.
0: Anthony Harrelson, who is with Infrastructure Canberra, and does changes, the retrofitting of the light rail network, and also some closures coming up this weekend, which you need to be aware of as they fix up some signalling issues on ABC Canberra Breakfast. It's all over. It's Belgium 3, Senegal 2. What a heartbreak story for the Senegalese, who were leading 2-0 but ended up losing 3-2, 10-9 on The Breakfast Show.
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0: So you have been hearing, I'm sure, in the news this morning that the federal government's done a bit of a backflip, I guess. They said they've listened to the people, and federal aged care minister Sam Ray

0: has announced there will be a change to the process which determines how much government funding older Australians should get to help them live at home. Now, previously, it was all judged by an algorithm and an integrated assessment tool. What people were asking for, including Independent Senator David Pocock, was more human involvement, that there should be a human element that gets involved at some stage. And as we heard this morning, the government has now said, yep, OK, in some limited circumstances, we will do this in the future. Patricia Sparrow is the chief executive of the Council of the Ageing in Australia and joins us this morning. Patricia Sparrow, good morning to you.
1: Good morning.
0: I guess, like David Pocock, you're still waiting for the full details, but just on first blush, is this a good thing?
1: Yeah, we are still waiting for the full details, but I think it is good that there's an acknowledgement and that the minister has listened and said that we do need to ensure there's a way for human oversight on the outcome of the algorithm, and that indeed assessors, the people who are trained and who are talking to the people directly, will be able to make recommendations to the system delegate, which is the secretary of the department, to say this assessment hasn't given the right outcome and we think it needs to change, and that's a good thing.
0: So what was the problem with the way the system was operating before?
1: So largely what was happening was that assessors undertake the assessment, obviously, so that's a human person talking to an older person in their own home or over the phone, put in the information about that person, and then the algorithm applied what's called the aged care rules. And as a result of that algorithm application, the person would be allocated a level of package, which would include the funding. So it sort of then set up the system for this is the amount of funds that you'll get to be able to support you at home. And what was missing was the ability for clinicians and others to be able to say there's a problem with what the algorithm has spit out for that person. And now my understanding of the change, and as you said, we're still getting the details, and the minister's also said there needs to be more consultation, but there will be a way for a trained assessor to say we don't think this is the right outcome and we don't think it should be a level two package, for example. We think that, you know, they'll be able to say to the person who makes the final or signs off on the final decision that it should be a level three. So I think that's an important step, and as we're saying, and as the minister said this morning, there needs to be more consultation. We need to understand more of the detail underneath, but it's a good acknowledgement that there was a problem and a good step to address it.
0: I can only imagine it must be very, very stressful for people who have had the assessment done and then, you know, the assessor goes off, punches in the numbers, and then they get the message back, sorry, you haven't. I mean, it must be very, very stressful. Oh. And I know there are a lot of complaints, weren't there, Patricia Sparrow, about the whole system?
1: There absolutely were, and older people and the people who are supporting them, family and friends, you know, saying we don't understand why they're only getting a certain amount of support. And, you know, people have to wait for a long time. And so this is generally happening at a time where they're very stressed. And, you know, to get a strange outcome or to have to wait for a long time is really stressful for people. So it's good that at least we're, and the government did announce a review, so of the assessment of the assessment instrument overall. So that's going to be happening as well. But this is a positive first step to try and take some of that stress out and to enable, you know, what we thought was really important, what older people were saying to us was the most important to them, that there was a human involved who understood who they were and knew what they were needing. So more work to do, but a good first step.
0: Were you seeing, Patricia Sparrow, and I'm sure you saw a lot of cases come over your desk, were you seeing obvious cases where the algorithm was getting it wrong, or you felt that there might have been an injustice?
1: Certainly from talking to people, there were some, you know, some people were talking about what their circumstances were and what they, you know, what they were then receiving, and it seemed odd. But, you know, I think this is the importance now of the review to understand completely what's going on and make sure that those things are addressed so that people don't experience that.
0: Yeah. I know the minister has said that there will now be a health bureaucrat able to override a decision in special cases. I guess the question is, what is determined to be a special case, Patricia Sparrow? Because I'm sure anybody who's applying would think that they're a special. How would you stipulate what is considered to be a special case and what is just be considered somebody who's just applying for some sort of assistance?
1: And I think, you know, this is where there is going to need to be more consultation about what that means and how many people this affects. I don't know what the numbers of people are that this affects. We know, as you've said that, and you've heard it too, from lots of older people that they feel concerned. And it's important people can actually seek a review of their assessment if they're unhappy. But in terms of looking at it from the system point of view, that's the detail that we need to get into over the coming weeks about how will this impact what is a special case, but how does it impact everybody? Because what we want to see is that anybody who has an assessment is actually getting the supports that they need to help them stay independent at home.
0: I mean, I know that no two cases are the same, but in your view, are the guidelines clear enough? I mean, or is there too much grey area there, that, and which is why there needs to be so much assessment of each person's individual circumstances?
1: So the assessment's really important because everybody is different. So actually understanding what's happening for the older person, where they're living, all of those environmental factors that might impact on what they need is really important. And so having an assessment initially and then over time being reassessed is really important to make sure that people are getting the support they need. We need to see those things happen when people need to be reassessed, for example. We need to see that that's happening in a more timely way. People are still waiting anything up to 10 months to be assessed, although those times are coming down, which is important. And I think the median time people will wait is now around a month. But we need to see that everybody who's coming into the system, they don't come in to get an assessment until they really need assistance. They don't put their hand up early. They generally come in when they need assistance. So we need to make sure that the timing's working well for people. We need to make sure that the information being collected is the right information. And that's, you know, there's a new assessment framework that's doing that. Critically, this issue of having human oversight and being able to advise the final approver of the amount of package or funding which is the bureaucrat, actually having a clinical person, the assessment person, being able to actually say, we don't think this is the right outcome and it should be different, is an important step.
0: We will all wait to see what the guidelines say and who qualifies now as a special case. Mm-hmm. Patricia Sparrow, really appreciate your time this morning. Thank you.
1: Thank you.
0: That is Patricia Sparrow, the Chief Executive Officer of the Council on the Ageing Australia. 2 minutes away from nine, we were hoping to bring you a chat with Environment Minister Suzanne Orr. We're hoping that maybe tomorrow she might be able to come on and talk to us, because judging by the text line, a lot of you have got questions about single-use plastics and where to now that this listening report has come back. Sal from Stirling, for example, says, Ross, is the address window in envelopes plastic? Envelopes or envelopes? Anyway, that's not for today. Let's not go down that path. Plastic or paper? Can a whole envelope be recycled? I tear it out and bin it before recycling. Another listener, receipts should not go in any bin, as a would-be hacker will go through your bin and get the receipts. And some of your personal details are on that receipt. Shred the receipt and burn it is the safe option. Helen from Fisher says medicine blister packs can be recycled for free at chemists. Joe Clay said businesses want more regulations so they can stay competitive. So why not legislate a 5-year deadline? All packaging must be recyclable by the end of 2031. That provides a level playing field. Easy done. Problem solved. Peter says plastic straws, balloons, fruit stickers, that's all very well. But what about those evil non-recyclable little ends on shoelaces, eh? These cause enormous environmental damage. And this is Rebecca. I'm not sure listeners know, but almost all new clothing comes individually wrapped in plastic when it arrives in stores. We just don't see it unless shopping online and receiving by post. There is lots of plastic in the system that we just don't see. How will the new bill address this? Well, hopefully we'll get the minister on to talk about what happens next in our fight against single-use plastics. Stay warm today, folks. There is some more showers on the way, I'm told. Thank you to Ainsley, James, Mary and Anna in the newsroom for putting the show together today. We'll be back from 5:30 tomorrow. It's 9 o'clock.
2: ABC News with Anna Vito. Crews have been out in force across Canberra overnight responding to storm damage. Evo Energy says around 9,000 customers lost power in the capital, but the majority have since been restored. The ACT State Emergency Service says strong winds have brought down trees around the city. Chief Officer Steve Forbes says his crews are dealing with 33 jobs and more are trickling in.
3: Fresh new crews coming on this morning, still hard at work as the sun's come up. People have found a lot of trees down, and that's predominantly what they've been dealing with. Not much damage, which we're very thankful for, but there is still a lot of trees out there in the community that are quite dangerous and need to be dealt with.
2: Across the border, more than 1,200 Murrumbateman customers are still without power, with an estimated restoration time of 1 o'clock this afternoon. The Federal Aged Care Minister Sam Ray has announced a change to the process which determines how much government funding older Australians can receive to help them continue living at home. An integrated assessment tool algorithm currently determines a person's eligibility for in-home aged care, and it cannot be overridden even if human assessors believe it's wrong. It's prompted hundreds of complaints, and the government has had to reassess more than 100 decisions. Mr Ray says changes will allow a health bureaucrat to override a decision in special cases.
4: In some limited circumstances, people's complex circumstances don't necessarily fit neatly into a framework. And in those small number of circumstances, we want the system governor to be able to make the necessary decisions to get the most appropriate outcomes for older people.
2: Independent ACT Senator David Pocock will put forward a private senator's bill today to use more Commonwealth land for affordable homes. He's calling for a 30% affordable housing default on land sold or leased by the federal government for residential development. Senator Pocock says it would make a meaningful dent in the housing crisis.
5: There's $3 billion off, odd sell-off of what the government says are surplus defence sites across the country happening. My argument is when any Commonwealth land is being sold and turned into housing, 30% of that should be truly affordable.
2: The extent of fraud within the National Disability Insurance Scheme will be laid bare in a report expected today from a parliamentary inquiry into the issue. Here's National Disability reporter Naz Campanella.
6: The inquiry examined the extent of fraud and non-compliance, hearing evidence that about $3.7 billion of National Disability Insurance Scheme money was handed out inappropriately last financial year. Widespread reports of fraud and criminal rorts have recently plagued the NDIS and have damaged the scheme's standing. NDIS Minister Jenny McAllister said this week that jail sentences had been handed down in 17 of the 26 NDIS-related criminal convictions secured since December 2022. The longest sentence imposed was 6 years jail time for two offenders.
2: 1 week after a pair of powerful earthquakes struck Venezuela, search and rescue efforts are continuing to find people trapped under rubble of collapsed buildings. Authorities say at least 2,300 people are now confirmed killed, while more than 10,000 have been injured in the quakes. The UN is warning up to 6.8 million people may be affected in the hard-hit area of La Guaira. Fernando Rodriguez says he's still trying to find his niece.
7: Me siento mal. Tengo una sobrina de 19 años.
8: I feel terrible. I have a 19-year-old niece down there. We know she was here because she was on the phone with her mum, and we haven't heard from her since. Access is difficult, but we have to keep fighting because we have to find them.
2: And Canada will take part in next year's Eurovision Song Contest as the first new country to join the competition since Australia was added in 2015. Organisers say they'll join the competition in Bulgaria, which secured the right to host after its own Dara won this year's contest with Bangaranga. It was announced last week Canada's state broadcaster CBC had become a full member of the European Broadcasting Union, which made it eligible for participation. And in sport, in a dramatic round of 32 match at the men's Soccer World Cup in Seattle, Belgium has prevailed 3-2 to eliminate Senegal. Senegal led for virtually all of the game before Belgium equalised with two goals in the 86th and 89th minutes, then added a third via a penalty kick late in extra time. Belgium will face either the US or Bosnia and Herzegovina in the last 16. Earlier, England survived a scare against the Democratic Republic of Congo with two late goals to captain Harry Kane, securing a 2-1 win and a round of 16 matchup against co-hosts Mexico. A shower or two forecast in Canberra today with a top of 14 degrees. Tomorrow showers easing and 10 degrees. It is 10 in Dixon now, 11 degrees in Tuggeranong. ABC News.
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12: Good morning and welcome. Oh my goodness, you should have seen Caroline and I trying to put together the show this morning. It was very difficult to focus with that nail-biting game between Senegal and Belgium happening on the screens around us. To make matters even more important, Caroline has Senegal in our sweep, in our ABC sweep, and she's been feeling a roller coaster of emotions this morning, let me tell you. What a game. That's the type of game that you want to see live, isn't it? Were you watching this morning as well? I thought Senegal had it for so long, and then I looked away for about a minute, and suddenly Belgium had two goals and then another, and oh my goodness. Wow, this is what we love, isn't it? This is what we love about the World Cup. We've been trying to get in touch with the Belgian ambassador here in Canberra this morning. Unsurprisingly, they had their phone on Do Not Disturb. So we'll see if we can find out what might be happening at HQ for the Belgians today. I wonder if there was some sort of watch party. And commiserations to Senegal and to Caroline, who was really rooting for them. Welcome to the show. Thanks so much for your company. A really wet night. And because of the wet weather, just so you know, turf sports grounds are closed for training and match play today across the ACT. Hopefully they'll be open again in time for weekend sport. We'll keep you posted on that. Also, because of the weather, there's been a lot of power outages, both in the ACT and outside. Myron Bateman, there are still, looks to be around 1,200 customers there who are waiting for power to be restored. And that might take some time, according to the website anyway. It looks like it could take until early this afternoon. So we'll keep an eye on that. If you're in Myron Bateman and you've got an update for us, 0467 922 666 is the number to text. Let us know how things are going. I've just actually refreshed my page, my essential energy page, and it looks like that update has disappeared. Perhaps power has been restored. Let me know if you're in Myron Bateman. We'll chat to Evo in just a moment to find out how the situation is within the boundaries of the ACT as well. In the news there with Anna Vito, and I know Ross has been talking about this morning as well, Canada will participate in Eurovision, joining us, Australia. We're still there for some reason. Where's the campaign to get this man representing Canada?

0: Justin Bieber. I don't think he lives there anymore, but he's Canadian. Would he be a good representative on the Eurovision stage? Perhaps Celine Dion would be better. Perhaps she has more universal appeal. But I don't know. I think it'd be interesting. I think it'd shake things up if the Biebs was there for Canada. Let me know what you think.
1: Spend an hour in the life of someone else.
2: 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I realise I'm about to cross the line for a new world record.
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0: On the roads, there has been an accident in Richardson at Carlift Crescent. Two vehicles involved there. Lots of debris on the road, according to police. So please be careful if you're driving around Richardson. Just bear that in mind. Otherwise, there is a little bit of traffic heading into the city on Parks Way. William Hovell Drive in both directions around Coppins Crossing is looking a little bit slow at the moment as well. And looking forward, there will be temporary road closures and lane reductions on Northbourne Avenue and the surrounding streets from Saturday, this Saturday, the 4th of July, right through until Monday, the 6th, because of some construction works for the light rail. So just bear that in mind for the weekend as well. 9 minutes past nine at the moment. It does still look like some areas of Canberra are without power. Joining us right now is Evo Energy Manager of Capability Standards and Assurance, Bronwyn Butterfield. Hello, Bronwyn. Good morning and welcome.
3: Hi, Saskia. Thanks for having me.
0: It looks like a lot of customers have been restored already in northern parts of Canberra, but in the south, there are many people who are still waiting for power. What update can you give us now?
3: We had 9,000 customers off in the middle of the night last night, and we managed to restore most of those by about 4 o'clock in the morning. We now have 252 customers off supply in that Western Creek area and a little bit of the South Canberra area as well.
0: Was all of that because of the storm last night and the rain? Is that the reason why?
3: Yeah, that's right. It kicked off at around about 10:30 when that heavy rain came in and the wind swept up. And so most of the damage is on our overhead network caused by heavy winds as well as trees and debris that have brought down power lines.
0: Mm. What does it take to get power restored? You said by 4 a.m. most people were back with power. What does that mean? Did you have to send out lots of crews in the middle of the night?
3: Yeah, so we have a 24/7 operations. So we have a control room that supports operation of the network, which can include remote switching and giving advice to our crews on the ground. And then we have field workers out there on the ground. And so they had to work in some pretty awful conditions last night. And in fact, we had to call in additional staff. And so what we do is we focus first to make networks safe, identify the area of the fault and restore supply. So we do that by switching around and backfeeding. And then we focus when it's safer on those repairs. So there may be some additional outages that occur during the day so that we can isolate the parts of the network that we need to work on. And we'll do that as quickly as we can, to make sure that there's least impact to our customers.
0: Yeah, well done, and shout out to all of the crews who had to go out in the middle of the night. That would have been difficult working in that rain. When you know that there's a storm coming, what kind of preparation do you and your team do beforehand, Bronwyn, knowing that this type of thing might happen?
3: Yeah, we certainly look at our after-hours staffing. And we have meetings. So, in fact, we have a handover meeting every Wednesday and then we have a check-in every Friday of the week, regardless of the weather. And so that meeting we had yesterday, we looked at the weather and we prepare for that. And so that includes, so, for example, I talked about switching. We had four switches working out there in the environment last night, as well as our control room. We brought additional staff into our control room. They're essentially the brains behind deciding how to switch around the network. Mm. Yeah, so we also had multiple line worker crews out there as well.
0: Yeah, it's all hands on deck. For those listening who are still without power and are waiting for that to come back on, Bronwyn, roughly how long do you think that will take today?
3: Well, some we've updated the restoration time to early afternoon. We'll know more when we go and assess the damage. So some might take longer and some will be revised back to a shorter time frame. Mm-hmm. We do expect that some customers will start reporting in more hazards, and those will mostly be on our low voltage network, which we don't have remote visibility of, as well as our high voltage network. So they might be like your backyard service line that might have come down. So we encourage our customers to keep reporting those in. Don't assume we know about them. And that means we can triage them and get out as soon as possible.
0: I can see the sun shining now. I can see blue sky through my window, which must be a huge sign of relief for you and your crews. That would make the job a lot easier, I imagine, Bronwyn. Is that right?
3: Yeah, it does. Definitely without the rain. We hope the wind holds off as well.
0: Yes, absolutely. Fair point. Well, good luck to you and your crews, Bronwyn. Thanks so much for the update.
3: Thank you. Appreciate it.
0: That's Bronwyn Butterfield from Evo Energy there. Yeah, still some customers across Canberra, mostly the southern suburbs. So we're looking at areas like parts of Curtin, Garran, Hughes, Redhill. Also, it appears that parts of Chapman, Rivette, Stromlo and Tuggeranong, there are customers there still waiting for power to be restored after that storm activity. It is 14 minutes past nine and today is your last day to vote for... The W of Canberra and surrounds at the moment. The favourites that have emerged are the War Memorial. Walter Burley Griffin was getting a bit of love yesterday. So was Weston Park. And of course, the various W suburbs, Whitlam, Woden, Western Creek, Warramanga, Wootangra, Wee Jasper. There were lots suggested. We need the one that is the most iconic because it gets a spot on our alphabet, our definitive alphabet of Canberra and surrounds if it gets the most number of votes. So you need to submit those votes, 0467 922 666. Today is your last day. Willy Wagtail, someone suggested. Is that iconically Canberran or just more general across Australia? The Wool Shed. Oh, yeah, that's a good one. And Wild Bark was also getting a lot of votes. Last chance, folks. The voting will close at 11 o'clock this morning. So get your ideas in now. This is Marsha Hines. You.

The Hinds, You. I like that song. It's one of those songs that puts you in a good mood, I think. It makes you feel like dancing. Hopefully that got you up, or at least, you know, sort of jigging your foot around a little bit on this Thursday morning. Lots of love coming in on the text line for the War Memorial as the W of Canberra and surrounds. Caroline has posed an interesting question to me. The I

0: Lots of love coming in on the text line for the War Memorial as the W of Canberra and surrounds. Caroline has posed an interesting question to me. The I of Canberra was institutions. Was that it? National institutions, yes. Does that encompass the War Memorial already? Does that mean that the War Memorial already sort of has a place on the alphabet, and should we look to something else? It's really not up to us. It's up to you entirely. So cast your votes. To be fair, we do have two Raiders-style entrants on the alphabet with Victor the Viking and the Raiders both represented. So it doesn't really matter if the War Memorial gets the W by that logic. It is whatever you want it to be. This texter says perhaps it could be for the weird smell in the GIO Stadium locker room. Yeah, putrid. Maybe that should have been the P of Canberra, the putrid smell. And Steve and Rivette, good morning to you. You say regarding the storm in Canberra last night that's led to a lot of power outages, one would suggest this is where AI could actually benefit communities by doing testing and detection of network outages with ways to fix the issue. Interesting point, Steve. I wonder if something like that already exists and how that would work. Perhaps someone who works in the space can tell us a bit more. Walter Burley Griffin gets Elsie's vote. Thank you, Elsie and Spence. And I think, oh, and Willow. Willow Graham Williams on a gardening show here on Saturday mornings gets another shout out today. It is 20 minutes past nine, and the Canberra Student Housing Cooperative has been providing affordable housing to students here in the ACT for more than 15 years. Now the relationship that that cooperative has with Havelock House, where the units are based, seems to be a little bit in question. Sashini is representing the Canberra Student Housing Cooperative, and she joins us now. Good morning and welcome to you, Sashini.
1: Hi, Saskia. Lovely to meet you.
0: Yeah, nice to have you on the show. So what's your relationship to this group? Are you a resident here?
1: I'm neither a tenant nor a former tenant. However, I am a member of the broader co-op community who's concerned by the standard of maintenance at Havelock House currently. And I'm also a student who understands the pressures on young people when it comes to accessing affordable housing.
0: Can you explain for us the arrangement that this co-op has with Havelock House? How does that work?
1: So the Canberra Student Housing Cooperative currently has five units within Havelock House, and they have that through, some sort of like MOU agreement. And then they also have the tenants themselves have individual tenancy agreements with the housing co-op. I'm not fully across the, I suppose, like documentation of it all, but the relationship that they've had for 15 years now has been deteriorating slightly, which is causing co-opers a lot of concern these days.
0: And what are the reasons behind that deterioration? You mentioned their maintenance requests being a core concern. What's going wrong?
1: So over the past few years, there has been a massive deterioration within the relationship, largely due to the low standard of maintenance and repair. So requests for basic maintenance haven't been often met in a timely manner. There have been times when only one laundry machine was functioning in a building of around 100 occupants. Other maintenance issues raised included have been broken and leaky heaters, broken doors, broken sinks and subsequent water damage, as well as instances of black mold across multiple units, which, you know, co-opers have provided photographic evidence of. This mold has even caused mold-related health issues in students who subsequently moved out. Often when students at the co-op request basic maintenance, they have to wait quite a long time for that to be actioned. At times they haven't been provided a clear timeline for when they can expect those repairs to be done. And the student tenants are concerned about what this implies about the conditions in the entire building and in other social housing units managed by Havelock Housing.
0: Yeah, okay. So Sashini is my guest. She's talking about what she calls the deteriorating relationship between Havelock House, which provides five units to the Canberra Student Housing Cooperative. This relationship has been going for about 15 years. Sashini says it's deteriorating. Sashini, what is the sort of payment arrangement here? How much does it cost to rent one of these units?

0: I would have to double check that for you, sorry.
1: Yeah, but it's meant to be a more affordable option for students who are keen for some sort of communal living in a place like Havelock. Is that correct? Have I got that right?
0: Yep, absolutely. It's a much more affordable option for students who, can't afford to live on campus or can't afford to live in other places around Canberra. The co-op provides housing for any students across any institution, whether that be CIT, UC, ANU, ACU, for students who need affordable housing.
1: What are the students planning on doing next? You say there are lots of concerns about how long it takes for maintenance requests to be fulfilled or at least acknowledged. What options are available to the students?
0: The co-op is currently sending around a petition which has eight, I suppose, demands. One of them includes pushing for more funding for public and social housing more generally. Another demand is to retain management of all the units that they currently are managing, so that's five units, and also very importantly to de deliver a better standard of living for all residents, and keeping rents affordable and allowing the student co-op to continue to exist.
1: Okay, well, we'll be chatting to Havelock House after 9:30, Sashini, so we will put that to them and see what they say. Thank you so much for your time this morning.
0: Thank you. Bye.
1: Bye-bye. Sashini there represents the Canberra Student Housing Cooperative. They have five units at Havelock House. You heard there their concerns. We'll put those to Havelock House Chief Executive Kylie Maidens after 9:30 this morning and see what she has to say. Steve in Rivette says, from experience, Havelock House is a blight and cancer in our community. And you say it's a shocking entity, says Steve. Steve, thanks for your text. We are a couple of minutes away, about 4 minutes away from your next news update with Anna Vito. What have we got here on the text line? Oh, this is from Tuffers. How about the amazing suburb of Wright for the W of Canberra? A wonderful central location and some rather brilliant people live there just quietly. No names, says Tuffers. Do you live in Wright, Tuffers? Weston Park. Yes, this one has been raised a few times. Lots of love for Weston Park. And yes, actually, a few people have just texted in for Weston Park. Thank you very much. What do you think the W of Canberra should be? It has to be the most iconic thing in your mind that starts with that letter. Can't believe that we're almost finished our alphabet of Canberra. What should we do next? There's still so much more of the year to go. What else should we rank? What other list can we compile that you might find enjoyable? Perhaps we might look at some of the bus shelters around Canberra and you could tell me which one is your favourite. Bus shelters actually was the B of Canberra. You voted for that. So I think there's a lot of love for them. We'll decide in a few weeks when suddenly we're left with this gaping hole in our show. I think we should have a little bit of Elvis Presley to bring us up to the news headlines with Anna. This is A Little Less Conversation.

the summer breeze. It's a groovy night and I can show you how to use it. To come along with me and put your mind at ease. Hey, less conversation, a little more action. All this aggravation ain't satisfaction in me. A little more bite, a little less spark. A little less fight, a little more spark. Close your mouth and open up your heart. And if you satisfy me, satisfy me, baby. Come on, baby, I'm tired of talking. Grab your coat and let's start walking.

0: Elvis Presley, a little less conversation. Pete on the text line says, and this is in relation to Canada, making it into Eurovision. They will be part of the competition, just like Australia is next year. Apparently, Celine Dion won Eurovision in 1988, representing Switzerland. Yes, she did. Do you think it's okay then for her to switch colours and represent Canada? Is that allowed? I guess it could be. Personally, I think Justin Bieber should go along because I'd love to see how the world would react to that. But I'd say the chances of that happening are incredibly slim. It is 29 minutes past nine. Let's get the headlines from Anna Vito.
1: Thanks, Saskia. Wild weather overnight caused power outages around our region. Electricity has been mostly restored to around 9,000 Canberra customers. Across the border, more than 1,200 Murrumbateman customers are expected to remain without power until around 1 o'clock this afternoon. The independent ACT Senator David Pocock has welcomed a federal government change to a tool used to determine people's funding for in-home aged care. It will allow a human assessor to override a decision in limited circumstances. The federal government is already facing calls for amendments and a Senate inquiry as it prepares to introduce laws to Parliament to restrict gambling advertising today. A parliamentary inquiry is due to hand down its report on the extent of fraud within the NDIS. Australia will provide $2 million in humanitarian aid for Venezuela following deadly earthquakes there. Almost 2,300 people are now confirmed dead. The UN is warning a sustained effort will be needed to address hunger there. The US and Iran have held indirect talks in Qatar, but Iran insists it will not begin discussions on the next phase of any peace deal until an interim agreement with the US is fully implemented. Newly released financial disclosures show the US President Donald Trump raked in more than $2.2 billion last year, including more than $1 billion from his family's cryptocurrency businesses. Canada, as you say, will join the Eurovision Song Contest from next year. They're the first new country to be added since Australia was in 2015. And at the Men's Soccer World Cup this morning, Belgium has beaten Senegal with a penalty kick late in extra time to progress to the round of 16. Earlier, England captain Harry Kane scored 2 late goals to save his side from elimination, defeating Congo 2-1. A shower or two atop of 14 degrees. It's 9 now at the airport, but 11 in Tuggeranong, and I'll have more news at 10.
0: That was the most nail-biting game this morning. I don't know how much of it you were able to watch because you have to work.
1: Yeah, Anna, I was sort of dipping in and out, but poor
0: Senegal. Oh my gosh. Productivity, I think, must dip quite considerably across the world when moments like that happen, where there's a penalty and, you know, it's so close to the end. I thought it was going to go into penalty shootouts in that game there, but it just didn't because of that goal that Belgium got right at the end. And then Senegal had a shot sort of right on the buzzer almost.
1: And also, though, a penalty. I mean, it's such a controversial way for it to have ended, with a penalty being awarded in the box. And it's just, oh, poor Senegal.
0: I feel so sorry for them. They kept cutting to images of the Senegal fans in the stadium, and they just looked so deflated.
1: You would, wouldn't you?
0: And then I looked across at Caroline, who's actually wearing Senegal colours in her hair this morning and in her ribbons. And she was riding that roller coaster of emotion.
1: And I mean,
0: too.
1: Congratulations, Belgium. Congratulations to any Belgian supporters that are also listening to us this morning. Very exciting for them.
0: Oh, absolutely.
1: It just, yeah, man, oofed.
0: Yeah. It's sort of like, I thought for sure Senegal had it. And I think that's why it feels so shocking, you know, when you're ahead for so much of the game.
1: Yeah.
0: And then suddenly it's dashed. But that's what you want when you're viewing sport. You want a game like that, don't you?
1: Well, you do want it to be tense, yes.
0: Yeah. Unless, of course, you're a Senegal fan, you probably didn't want that.
1: Still to come this morning, the US versus Bosnia and Herzegovina.
0: Oh.
1: That's up next.
0: Surely the US is the favourite, is that right?
1: I mean, depends what you mean by favourite.
0: The favourite to win?
1: Possibly. The one that everyone would like to win?
0: It would
1: probably
0: be
1: Bosnia and Herzegovina.
0: Wouldn't that be exciting? Well, so many underdogs have overturned, you know, teams that everyone thought would do very well in the tournament.
1: I think this will actually be very interesting because obviously Bosnia and Herzegovina had, I mean, what a thing to have qualified and then made it out of the group. Brilliant, like incredible.
0: Mm-hmm.
1: The US started very strong, obviously, played very well against us.
0: Mm.
1: Didn't play so well, or at least was shut down well by Paraguay. So who knows?
0: Could
1: anyway, it kicks
0: game.
1: Off in just under half an hour for
0: I'm
1: those who are so inclined.
0: Right.

0: Getting on to the field, they're going to do their warm-ups. Yeah, this will be an interesting one. Thank you,
1: Thank
0: Anna.
1: you.
0: We'll keep an eye on that. Who are you barracking for this morning? My goodness. Yeah, it's a huge stadium that they're playing in, and I can see a few US fans there. I'd say probably, given where the tournament is being hosted, the majority of the fans in the stadium would be supporting the US. I wonder how much that throws you off as a player for the other team, for Bosnia and Herzegovina. Good luck to them. All right, on the text line, this is from Scott, no idea. You say ABC 666 has had A to Z of occupations, now A to Z of landmarks. What about doing an A to Z of significant Canberra people? Just having the conversation would be educational and fun as an idea for what we do after our alphabet of Canberra and surrounds. I like it, Scott. Thanks very much. I think I could learn a lot from that. And yes, speaking of people, significant people, Walter Burley Griffin is getting a lot of love for the W of Canberra, especially from Anthony. Thank you, Anthony, for your text. And Ellie from Kayleen says that was an excellent remix of Elvis Presley. I remember this being everywhere when it came out. Yeah, and it still should be because it's such a cracking song.
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0: We always want to get it right. Caroline, hello.
4: Hello.
0: How are you doing?
4: The Lions of Taronga.
0: I really thought you had it.
4: They were leading the whole time. I left home this morning. I cannot tell you how many times I spilled toothpaste on myself trying to watch a game and get ready at the same time. But I managed to get to work. But they scored a goal on my drive in.
0: Yeah. I know you.

0: the healthiest meals they could afford while they were there.
1: Well done to them. That's impressive, isn't it?
0: Like, yeah. I think there needs to be a degree of difficulty depending on the amount of support you've got too.
1: Mm-hmm.
0: Because for them to give Belgium a run for their money like they did this morning is superhuman.
1: Worth celebrating. Yeah. Absolutely. Yeah. Commiserations to your sweet team.
0: About the Netherlands.
1: Took you a few days to say that, didn't it?
0: James Van Der Meek said to me this morning, first thing he said to me is, now you know how it feels.
1: Taste of your own medicine. All right, give us a taste of the cryptic nonsense medicine. What have you got for us today?
0: Okay, now I feel bad for what I've chosen.
1: Is it hard?
0: For the clue. No, but it feels inappropriate. But anyway, I will push on. What is this naturally occurring chemical, Saskia, that makes a terrible gift? The star of many a thriller, war documentary or courtroom drama, it can be produced by bacteria, fungi, algae, and if we've learned anything in the last 24 to 48 hours, it can be also produced by well-done memory foam mattresses. If you are a type of bamboo and you are sick of being grazed upon, you might produce it to protect yourself. Sorry, yes, Jeff Goldblum has joined us. You have something to say?
2: I'm simply saying that life finds a way.
0: Okay, thank you, Jeff. That's right. And in response, the golden bamboo lemur, aka the dread pirate Roberts of lemurs, has said to the bamboo,
3: I spent the last few years building up an immunity.
0: Yeah, it's built up an immunity so it can keep on grazing. It can exist as a colourless or pale blue liquid or gas with a bitter almond odour detectable at 1 to 5 parts per million, associated with the drinking of Kool-Aid. Roman Emperor Nero was into it, using cherry laurel water as a weapon. Napoleon encouraged his troops to pop their bayonets in it. Chemically speaking, it's like CNN lost its network. Mentioned in a love letter from a fella called Ian Fleming whilst travelling through Russia, you might say, Doctor, no, when Jones is done making a spectre of himself and uses it as his resignation. Honestly, where is the HR and the OH&S in the spy industry? You've Bond treating it like a toy when the moon is raked here.
4: Like this liquid gets into this chalk.
0: Oh, no, sorry.
1: Did I play the wrong one?
0: No, maybe I put the wrong one in. I'll fix that for the 10:30. It takes for a sky to fall for them to face the consequences of this. This substance does not protect teeth.
1: Hold on. Here we go.
4: Like this liquid gets into this chalk.
5: Ooh, it does get in.
1: It
0: does get in. Do you have a Metallica sound there as well?
1: I do. Oh, we always want to hear a bit of Metallica here. Here we go.
0: Metallica thinks it's something to sing about. It is not. You might think this clue is a bit snide. If you add a sigh and a noise of understanding, by Jove, you've got it. But I hope you don't. What is this?
1: What is this? Chemical. I'm guessing a chemical this mm-hmm. morning. All right.
0: It
1: I think
0: a terrible gift.
1: If you've been listening to the news in the past 48 hours, this might be front of mind. Ellie from Kayleen, yes. Steve from O'Connor, you've got it as well. So does Andy in Florey. I think, Rose, I think you have it. Who else? Scott, no idea, has the right idea. Wendy from Gordon, CJ in Ainsley, and Elizabeth, you all have the right answer so far. I've got a guess from Gus for arsenic.
0: It's not, but arsenic also has that almond taste, apparently.
1: How would you know?
0: I don't. I have not been microdosing.
1: Please tell me you don't know.
0: I'm not the Dread Pirate Roberts of 666.
1: Do you know the chemical that Caroline is talking about? Joe from Tuggers says W is for the women of the ABC.
0: Oh, I like that.
1: Me too. But I don't know if we are iconic enough to be on the definitive Canberra alphabet, but thank you, Joe. That's a very kind suggestion.
0: That's what a humble, iconic person would say.
1: I think the War Memorial is getting quite a lot of love this morning. Yes, but do keep those votes coming. We'll close the voting at 11 o'clock, so you've still got time. In the meantime, there's something else I'd like your opinion on. Caroline, we're talking about Ophelia after 10 o'clock.
0: Yes,
1: Ophelia,
0: yes.
1: The Shakespearean character that has fascinated so many people. There are so many different interpretations of Ophelia, so many different mentions of her

0: in pop culture.
1: She has it rough.
0: It does sound like she had a bit of a tragic life, as do so many Shakespearean characters. Now, we're talking about a show that's coming to Canberra, which is called Gia Ophelia, After 10 O'Clock. The director, Joe Bradley, is a Canberra-born and raised person, so that's very exciting. In honour of that, I thought I might play a song about Ophelia on the show. And I have two contenders for you.
1: Ooh, yes, please.
0: Okay, this is the first one. It's by the Lumineers. Ophelia, you've been on my mind, girl, since the flood. Ophelia, it's really fun.
1: I love that one.
0: It's very good. Your second option is this one by Taylor Swift. Oh.

0: That song is called The Fate of Ophelia.
1: I love that one too.
0: So you've got the Lumineers' Ophelia or Taylor Swift's The Fate of Ophelia. Which Ophelia song would you like me to play in full on the show this morning? Caroline, do you want to cast a vote?
1: I can't. I'm like right on the fence.
0: Completely neutral.
1: Reaching
0: I love it.
1: Out passionately to both sides.
0: Yeah, when it gets to the penalty shootout, that's when you'll decide where your allegiance lies. Thank you, Caroline. Which song do you want to hear in full about Ophelia this morning? The Lumineers or Taylor Swift? 0467 922 666 is the number. Earlier you heard the concerns of the Canberra Student Housing Cooperative about Havelock House. We're going to hear from Havelock House Chief Executive Kylie Maidens next. Stay tuned for that. This, though, first is Dolly Parton.

0: Sophia Maven's Mornings.
1: Afternoons with Alice Matthews.
2: Hello, Alice. How are you?
3: Yeah,
2: so
3: good,
2: many
3: thanks.
2: Topics and so little time.
3: Well, yeah, isn't that just local radio?
2: It's gorgeous. Absolutely gorgeous.
3: Glad you're enjoying it, Woz.
1: Afternoons on 666 ABC Canberra.
4: Yes, it is 13 minutes to 10. Well done, Peter, the pedant who got the clue for the third time. Well done. Good work, Peter. Also, Helen, 2614, you've got the right answer. So does Leo in Marimbula. Megan Dixon, yes, you.

0: got it. Tuffers, you too. Kathy and McKellar. Emma, Suzanne, the travelling granny. Yes, you've got it on your second guess. Lynn from Gungahlin. Dee Dee, 2904. Kat from Downer. Suzanne, 2604. Susan in Isaacs. All of the Suzannes and the Susans and the Sues always perform very well on the clue. Em in Braddon, Rob in Hackett, Alison in Yarralumla. Yes, well done, everyone. Doing very well this morning. You're guessing a chemical. Kaylee from Fraser has the right chemical as well. Now, earlier we spoke to Sashini. She told us a little bit about the concerns that the Canberra Student Housing Cooperative have with Havelock House. They've been living in units there for about 15 years. This arrangement has been going on. And Sashini says the relationship is deteriorating over maintenance requests, things like broken and leaky heaters, black mould in some of these units that she says has caused health issues for some residents, broken doors. And Sashini says it takes a long time to get these maintenance requests looked at. Kylie Maidens is the chief executive of Havelock House. Good morning and welcome to you, Kylie.
1: Good morning, Saskia. Thank you for having me today.
0: Yeah, thanks for your time. So we heard from Sashini there a number of problems that she's reported. Are you aware that there are issues like this in the units that the students are living in?
1: Yeah, so the students have communicated any maintenance issues with us using the maintenance logging process that we have and that all our tenants follow. Currently, the students have zero maintenance work orders open, so we do address their concerns when they do come up and they're logged appropriately.
0: How long does it usually take to address those concerns?
1: Yeah, so because the building is actually owned by Housing ACT, all our maintenance goes through Program Facilities Management, so they will triage the maintenance and they will determine the time something takes. So, for example, if it's electricity, that's deemed that you must have electricity, so that would be within 4 hours. If it's a torn carpet, they might say, look, that's in 40 days. So it just depends on the nature of the maintenance.
0: What about something like black mould?
1: So we were aware of mould down in the units with the students, and our maintenance team, and I have to do a shout out to them, we do have a maintenance team here on site that does manage some of the maintenance that programs may take too long to fix. We have addressed that issue with the students, and we actually repainted their bathrooms for them and cleaned the mould ourselves. So we were aware of it and we have dealt with it.
0: So you say that these maintenance requests usually have to go through ACT Housing before they come to you. Is that slowing down the process in your mind, Kylie?
1: Look, I think they triage the maintenance as per what the maintenance requirement is. So they take that license to have a look at it and go, well, that will be 20 days, 4 days, whatever that is. So they log it with us, we send it through to programs, and then they inform us, and then we keep the students up to date with where that maintenance is at.
0: The students have launched a petition with a number of, they call demands on it, and one of those is just simply to deliver a better standard of living at Havelock House. Is that fair?
1: Look, social housing's tough. I mean, the last time you and I spoke was when we had a fire here at Havelock back in early January. You know, it's a tough gig to work in, and maintenance, this building's beautiful. She's 60 years old, but she's old and she takes a lot of work. So, you know, for us, we don't actually need the students to do a petition. We just need them to talk to us. We have reached out to them to try and get a meeting with them, but they've been yet to respond to that. So I'm hoping that, and thank you to you, Saskia, that this might facilitate them coming and having a chat with us.
0: I do hope so. Yeah, we're getting some texts through on this. This listener says, it's so important that our public housing is located centrally so that people living there have good access to facilities, which Havelock House is. And this texter goes on to say, it's disappointing that Havelock Housing is doing such a poor job of managing it. As someone else says, the neglect of Havelock House and the student housing co-op is part of a broader pattern of Canberra social housing. Let houses deteriorate, kick out residents and sell it off to be developed into luxury housing. ACT Housing should be fixing the crisis by increasing supply rather than threatening to kick out tenants. Kylie, would you like to respond to those texters?
1: Yeah, look, like I said, social housing's tough. It is a tough gig, but, you know, here at Havelock, we do it because we're really passionate about it and we really believe in our tenants and we really believe in giving our tenants a safe space. Havelock House, you know, the nature of it is old and it does need some work, but we manage it really well and I'm very

0: proud of the team that I have that manages this establishment. We have great relationships with our tenants, even the students. So that we have a direct relationship with the students. So we don't, we manage their tenancy. So they have a direct occupancy agreement with us. So even those students, I mean, the students have are such a rich part of our fabric here in the community, and they attend our barbecues. They recently did a potluck for all the residents here. You know, when they come down, they talk to the residents. When we've got Orange Sky, they access our pantry. They come and access the fresh food through Oz Harvest. So I'd just like to continue that great relationship with those tenants.
1: I'm getting a few messages from people who sound like they might be residents at Havelock House with this student co-op. Remy is one of them, and Remy says they are evicting students and we are exhausted. Shrinking housing supply for students in a cost of living crisis is a diversion in the name of rectifying homelessness, but it's an action that will make homelessness worse. Now, I have heard that some students have been sent a notice about needing to move out. Can you explain what's happened there, Kylie?
0: No students have received a notice about moving out. We're not actually vacating or evicting anybody. The students currently have 5 vacant bedrooms across their 5 units that they have nomination rights for. All we're doing is relocating about 80 metres, 5 students from 1 unit to fill the vacant units in the current or already existing stock that the students have. And that unit will be opened up for crisis accommodation. So what we've found, demand for crisis accommodation has really increased. We have over 100 people on our wait list. The students have vacant units. So for us as a management, we made a determination to relocate the 5 students that are in 1 unit to fill the vacancy in the others, and then convert this unit into crisis accommodation for vulnerable Canberrans. I mean, any night on the street, there's over 1,000 Canberrans rough sleeping. So our mission is to support the homeless and the people who have housing insecurity. So that's what we're looking to do. So there's no evictions, no vacates, just relocations within in the building.
1: If there is further future demand for housing in this student co-op, is that something that you'd be able to accommodate, given that you've now changed the use for those units that previously were earmarked for the students?
0: Yeah, look, the students have quite a natural attrition turnover with changes in semesters. So there's always vacancies down in those student units. So that was why we made that decision to move, because the vacancies have been there for a significant amount of time.
1: My guest is Kylie Maidens, the Chief Executive of Havelock Housing. We're talking about some of the concerns that you heard earlier on this program raised by Sashini, who represents the Canberra Student Housing Cooperative. They've had a relationship with Havelock House for 15 years, providing affordable housing to students. They were concerned about the maintenance requests that they say were not addressed adequately by Havelock House. You're now hearing from Kylie Maidens, her response to all of this. Kylie, you did say earlier in our chat that you were keen to sit down and chat to the students. I know from some of the texts that I'm receiving right now that they are very eager to speak to you. When can all of this happen?
0: We've put out a few dates and times that we'd like to meet with them, and like I said, they haven't got back to us, so we are happy to hear from them. If they want to pop down and see us, we can definitely make a time to see them.
1: Okay, well, we will be interested to hear where all of this goes. Kylie, thank you very much for your time this morning.
0: Thank you, Saskia. Lovely to speak with you.
1: Kylie Maidens there, the Chief Executive of Havelock Housing. Yeah, they provide housing to a range of groups in our community, people with a disability, students being one of them as well. This is the Student Housing Cooperative. So yes, we'll stay on this. We'll be interested to hear where it goes. If you have a story, 0467 922 666 is our text number. I'd be interested to hear from you. Now, your votes have been slowly trickling in for which Ophelia song you would like to hear this morning. We're chatting about a play that's coming to Canberra called Gia Ophelia. It's all based on this very fascinating Shakespearean character. Now, we've got 2 songs in the mix. This one by the Lumineers.

song, I will say. I'd be very happy to hear that in full. I'd also be very happy to hear this one in full by Taylor Swift. The Fate of Ophelia. Which one should I play in full? I need you to vote. 0467 922 666.

0: 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You're listening to Triple Six. It's time for your 10 o'clock news with Anna Vito.
1: ABC News with Anna Vito. Independent ACT Senator David Pocock has welcomed a federal government change to a tool used to determine a person's funding for in-home aged care. There have been hundreds of complaints about the assessment tool, which uses an algorithm which cannot be overridden by human assessors even if they think it's wrong. The federal government says a health bureaucrat will now be able to alter an outcome in special cases. Senator Pocock says it's an important change.
2: It's been a huge amount of work done by Senator Rustin from the Liberals, Senator Ormond Payne from the Greens. I've been working with them to really push the government and ensure that there is human oversight over this algorithm, which we know isn't working for older Australians.
1: Labor Minister Anne Ali says there's always more the government can do to tackle gambling harms, as Labor backbencher Mike Freelander called on his party to do much more. The government will today introduce legislation to limit gambling advertising on TV, radio and online, but the Greens, Crossbench and Coalition say the reforms don't go far enough. Sports Minister Annika Wells says the laws are strong, but Anne Ali says policy is always under review.
3: There's always more that we can do, and we're not a government that sits still. You know, we're a government that undertakes action and that keeps on moving.
1: A parliamentary inquiry into the extent of fraud in the National Disability Insurance Scheme will hand down its report today. National Disability Affairs reporter Naz Campanella.
4: The committee held several public hearings that looked into the design and operation of the $50 billion NDIS. It heard from law enforcement agencies, disability groups and service providers. This inquiry was separate to the one being held into the government's draft legislation. The government says that bill is aimed at further strengthening protections for participants and integrity of the scheme. NDIS Minister Jenny McAllister said this week the Fraud Fusion Task Force has contributed to 7 successful prosecutions in NDIS cases this financial year alone. In a further 7 matters, guilt was established in 2025-26 and sentencing is expected in coming months.
1: The ashes of a Thai teenager allegedly murdered by an Australian man have been interred at a ceremony in her home village. Correspondent Rachel Clayton reports.